0: an apartment. Galind immediately recognized the stolen Torero etching, one of 30 known to exist, signed by Picasso. The etching was valued at between $35,000 and $50,000.
1: Another fatal weekend crash. A young Ontario man is dead following an early morning rollover in northern Saskatchewan. RCMP recalled to Highway 155 about 30 kilometers south of La Loche around 2:20 this morning. The driver, a 20-year-old man from Brampton, Ontario, was pronounced dead at the scene. Four passengers were taken to hospital with non-life-threatening injuries. Cornwall, the Cornwall Centre in downtown Regina has been placed under an emergency lockdown. A message shared by mall security team tells stores to lock their doors and move staff and customers into back rooms or employee areas. People inside are being told to remain sheltered until police or security say it's safe to leave. There's no word yet on what prompted the lockdown. We've reached out to Regina Police for more information. A Saskatchewan mother living with Crohn's disease is helping her young son navigate his own inflammatory bowel disease diagnosis. For Crystal Diedrichs, Saskatchewan's first pediatric IBD day is both personal and emotional. Her son Dalvis was diagnosed with IBD shortly after turning two.
2: I never had the symptoms that he had to the extent that he had, and it was very emotional. And my own anxiety from my own health and now with his it's a lot.
1: Today's gathering at Wanuskewin gives Saskatchewan families a chance to learn from and support one another. A Prince Albert athlete has struck gold at the Special Olympic Canada Summer Games. Tanner Svensson battled back to beat BC's Trevor Campries 12-5 in the bocce final in Medicine Hat. The 23-year-old says the win capped off a life-changing weekend that could earn him a place at the next year's Special Olympic World Games. Svensson is among the athletes competing across 10 sports at the Games in Medicine Hat. The people of Saskatoon are still weighing in on three plastic rocks that make up a modern erratics art installations across the city. On the Evan Bray Show this week, we heard from listeners speaking out against the process of getting the public art. As it stands right now, some still have rock shock.
3: $300,000 for three plastic rocks.
4: I don't understand how come our city doesn't make a point of making sure we have Saskatoon and Saskatchewan artists only.
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1: 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It's 6:04. Sports from the Green Zone. One other CFL game today had Toronto visiting Edmonton. Both teams entered the game sitting second in their divisions and trying to keep pace in the playoff race. But Edmonton took the dominating win 42-12. Last night, Winnipeg beat Ottawa 32-21, handing the Red Blacks their 15th straight regular season loss. The Saskatoon Berries are two wins away from their first championship. They opened the Western Canadian Baseball League best-of-three final tonight in Sylvan Lake against the West Division champion Gulls. Fans can watch Game 1 for free at Garens Field. First pitch is at 7. And the Blue Jays are in a wild card spot. Toronto beat the Yankees 3-1 last night for its sixth win in 8 games. The series continued this afternoon where the Jays once again beat the Yanks 4-1. It's 6:05.
6: Last year we were expecting.
1: Your CKOM CGME weekend weather in Regina and southern Saskatchewan. Tonight, a few clouds, low of 8. Tomorrow, partially sunny, 30% chance of showers or thunderstorms, high of 25. Monday, sunny, high of 22. In Saskatoon and central Saskatchewan, tonight, clear, low of 10. Tomorrow, partly sunny, 30% chance of showers or thunderstorms in the afternoon, and a high of 24. Monday, cloudy, high of 19. The Battle Fords, 21. Prince Albert, 22. Swift Current, 22. Weyburn, 24. Estevan 23, Yorkton 20, Moose Jaw 24. Right now in Regina, it's sunny, northwest wind at 30, and it's 23 degrees. In Saskatoon, partly sunny, partly cloudy, breeze from the northwest at 6, and it's 22 degrees. It's 6:06. I'm Jacob Bamhauer.
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8: This is the show where we have the conversations that matter. From the boardroom table to the kitchen table to the staff room table, we look at how we can better care for ourselves, the people we love, and the communities we share. Coming up later in the show, Mercedes Korngut is joining me. She is an 18-year-old in Alberta who's written a cookbook that is going to help your young people, if they're moving out and trying to adult on their own. We're also going to meet Lawn from Reroute in Saskatchewan. She helps people deal with all those things we know we should recycle, but we're not really sure. Like the batteries got to go somewhere, the old paint, the electronics. We don't know what goes where. You know, the things you've been meaning to sort through for the past 3 years. But first, we're looking at what's happening inside Saskatchewan schools. Education assistants are there to help our children. But a recent survey suggests many EA workers are being asked to perform medical and personal care procedures, including tube feeding, wound care, and in some cases, catheter tracheotomy care. How do we take care of each other, ourselves, our students, and our education workers? Joining me is Carla Sestonik, chair of the Saskatchewan Education Workers Steering Committee with QP Saskatchewan. Carla, welcome to A Better Life. Tell me, what's going on in the schools?
6: Thanks for having me. Yeah, there's been a lot of changes going on since probably the last 20 years. Things have changed, and as times have gone on, more and more downloading of medical procedures are happening in right. schools,
8: yeah.
6: and EAs are being asked to perform them.
8: I guess this is a question. Do we believe, as a society, do we believe that all children should be welcome in school, regardless, you know, complex medical needs? Do we, as a society, believe that we should somehow make space, accommodate these children? And if the answer is yes, then who is going to care for those kids? We have to also provide the supports. But according to this study, EAs, they are not being given adequate training. Would you agree with that, Carla?
6: Yes, the Education Workers Steering Committee, we strongly believe that every child has a right to public education in this province, and they should never be denied that service because they have a disability, whether it's a, you know, a physical or mental disability or a medical need. They deserve to have a quality education, whatever that looks like for them.
8: Hmm.
6: And yeah, some school divisions are doing things very differently. There's no rules for medical procedures provincially from the ministry. So every school division is left to do it the way they see fit. And some divisions are doing a great job of providing training to the staff. And some school divisions, unfortunately, are not. And EAs are left worrying about their liability, worrying about hurting a child. And, you know, that's the biggest thing, I think, for those of us who are EAs, is we've learned to love these kids that we work with. You know, there's a different relationship between EAs and students than teachers and students. We get to see them in their most vulnerable times, and we advocate wholeheartedly for them to have the best education experience possible within the school. And, you know, often if they're verbal, they're very open with us, and you know, they tell us there's frustration. So we, of course, advocate on their behalf. And the thought that one of us would hurt one of them unintentionally is a great stressor, I think, for many of us in the province.
8: Now, Carla, you yourself, you are an EA.
6: I actually retired a year ago, but I've been subbing to keep my feet in the game. But I was an EA full-time for 38 years. So, yeah, I stayed on subbing and because I love it.
8: Because you get to work one-on-one with these kids and develop the relationships. And I hear your heart that you care for them, you want the best for them. But there's also some fear. Do you feel like you were properly trained in how to perform medical procedures?
6: In our division, we do a pretty good job. EAs have the opportunity to say no if they're not comfortable. They're not forced to do the work. Our employer is really trying to get nursing professionals to come and do the training when there would be something that needed to be training for. But in some instances, in some divisions, there's the parents are coming and training them. And, you know, and that's okay. They know their children the best. But at the end of the day, you know, we all know that sometimes parents adapt what is medically correct to make it work for their child, but they're not our children. So we need to make sure that we have the best training to be able to do this. And, you know, it's not that we're saying we don't want to do it. We're saying we need the training by the people who should be training us. And sometimes that's not parents. Sometimes it's parents working with a healthcare professional. Sometimes it's sending us to wherever we need to go to learn how to do some of these procedures that if you were in healthcare, there's only certain people who are qualified to do, you know, catheterization or tracheotomy care. Whereas in education, it's sort of, you know, I hate to say it, but it's sort of the Wild West. And so, you know, we feel like there should be some standard across the province that if you're asking people to do this work, that you need to train them adequately. I mean, years and years ago, especially in the cities, there would be a nurse who worked for the school division and would travel, you know, amongst the schools. And that's doable in the city, but in rural Saskatchewan, that's not going to happen.
8: No.
6: You know, you can't hire somebody and have them spend 4.5 hours in the car driving from school to school, you know, when children need to be catheterized or suctioned or whatever. It needs to be done in a timely manner and not on somebody else's schedule. So you need to have that person in the building, and hiring a nurse in rural Saskatchewan that's not realistic. So the default is, you know, should home care be coming in and providing those services? Right now, there's no partnership between the ministries. So that's, you know, all of this has fallen down onto EAs.
8: Mm.
6: And, you know, it's ended up being a really difficult situation for lots of people.
8: Carla Sestonic is here. She is an EA, a part-time EA at this point. Also works with QP Saskatchewan. And a study just came out, and I was really surprised reading the findings that, yes, EAs are giving, and not just EAs, lots of support education workers are giving oral medications. They are looking after EpiPens. But there's also tube feeding. 16% of education support workers are giving tube feeding. There's wound care, there's catheters, there's tracheotomy care. This is not basic medical issues. These are complex medical needs. And I was reading in the study, you know, some of the comments left by support workers like EAs that say they don't even get basic first aid, not even the basic first aid.
6: Years ago, many divisions offered all EAs, like our St. John's Ambulance first aid training and defibrillator training. And as the budgets have been cut, that's not training that's provided anymore.
8: That's so surprising to me. Carla Sestonic is here. We're talking about our kids' schools. We're talking about taking care of each other, and every kid deserves to have a quality education. And that means even kids with complex medical needs, they need support. When we come back, Carla, this is true. Kids are being refused an education. They're being told you cannot come to school today because we don't have the people to take care of you. This is happening. Stay with me. It's A Better Life with Jen Dean on 980 CJME and 650 CKOM.
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8: Welcome back. We are talking about our kids, school, and perhaps some of our most vulnerable, our kids with complex medical needs. Now, a new survey has come out about support education workers and the kind of work they are being asked to do. Is it fair? I don't know. Carla Sestonic is here with QP and also a part-time EA herself. Thanks for being on the show. Tell me about this survey.
6: So the Education Workers Steering Committee, we'd been hearing concerns about things that EAs were being asked to do as part of their job for, it really came to a head kind of the last 18 months, 12 months. And then we were also hearing the frustration of kids. If the EAs were sick or they had a medical appointment and they couldn't find a sub, parents were being asked to keep their children at home because there simply isn't. There's a sub shortage across the province. I dare say probably across Canada. And there's just nobody who can come in, or there's not enough staff to cover a student with complex medical needs. And for their safety, they're asked to stay home. However, that's not right. And, you know, they have a right to a quality education and they should be able to come to school and experience life with their friends and their peers and have a good educational experience. And sometimes kids with complex medical needs are being told, we can't service you. We don't have enough staff. And they're asked to stay home for the day, which creates hardships for families because, you know, people need to work.
8: And that's kind of a problem when parents are saying the school called and said, I can't send my child to school today. Well, this study came out recently saying that EAs and education workers, they are being asked to do things, you know, oral medications, yes, EpiPens, yes, but tube feeding, 16% of those responding said they are asked to do tube feeding, wound care, in some cases, tracheotomy care, catheterization. This is beyond probably the scope of what an EA would normally have been asked to do 20 years ago. And I think the issue is for our support staff. They're not saying no. They're just saying we need the proper training to be able to do this. Is that what you're hearing, Carla?
6: Absolutely. If you look at what is in the scope of what an educational assistant's training is, there's no medical care provided. Like, we're not taught how to do any of that. Sometimes that course, and I should not say sometimes, that course includes things like basic first aid to get certified for, you know, the 3 years or whatever it is, TLR, which is transfer lift and training, you know, that sort of, that's covered in our certification.
8: Okay.
6: I mean, that's a whole other piece. Certification isn't required by most divisions anymore.
8: Carla Sestonic is on the show today. We're talking about keeping people safe. There's our education workers that are our EAs that are in the classroom working one-on-one with kids, some of whom have complex medical needs. They need training to be able to keep the kids safe. And the heart of all of this is caring for the kids, right? We want these kids to be safe. We want them to have a quality education, whatever that looks like for them, whatever they need. We want to be able to provide those supports. But let's flip it a little bit now for families. Parents are getting phone calls saying, sorry, we don't have the people to take care of your child. You can't send them to school today. And this isn't just happening once in a blue moon. This is happening regularly. Parents are saying, I can't keep a full-time job if I'm thinking multiple days a month. All of a sudden, I'm being told I cannot send my child to school. This is happening, Carla, isn't it?
6: It absolutely is happening more than I think the general public would realize. It happens quite regularly. And it's, you know, I had experience personally with a student who had seizures, and his seizure protocol was quite intense, and the seizures were uncontrolled, and they happened all the time. So we in our school, we knew how to manage it, but I would be gone for whether it was a medical appointment or a medical appointment for my child, or I was sick. There isn't people who are trained to come in. And if somebody else happened to be sick on the same day, then you've got people working who aren't trained. So our SST and the principal would have no choice but to phone the parents and say, your child can't come to school today. And, you know, in that instance, I know that parent quit their job, and one parent always stayed at home. Mm. And kids are being asked to be kept at home, whether they're told you can only come half time to begin with, or they are a full time student and they're told numerous times that there's just no staff and you need to keep your child home today. So it's sad.
8: Tell me, what would you love to see change?
6: Well, you know, there's a few things that I think need to change for things to get better. There really should be a task force set up that includes education workers, school division, and qualified healthcare professionals to review medical and personal care duties in schools and develop safe, consistent standards at no cost to the education workers or school divisions. It's the ministry's responsibility to provide a safe and healthy school setting for all children in this province to attend public school and get a quality education. We should be identifying what procedures must be performed by certified healthcare staff and not being left to people who are trained to, you know, help students in math and English,
8: yes,
6: you know,
8: yes.
6: And we aren't medical professionals, and we've never claimed to be, because we want students to be able to attend school safely and inclusively without placing inappropriate medical responsibilities on education workers, because we don't know, we don't want to hurt them.
8: Yes.
6: You know, and then we'd like it that if an EA feels the training hasn't been, like, they're just at the end of the day, we didn't sign on to be healthcare workers.
8: Yes.
6: We signed on to be EAs. And so if they're really not comfortable with, like, this is just not my jam, and I, you know, I don't want to do medical procedures, that they don't lose their job and they don't be disciplined. And then also there should be, you know, clear policies, documentation protocols, and training so EAs understand the responsibilities, the limits of the care we would provide, and the protections we have while supporting students with personal and medical needs. There, like I said before, it's sort of the Wild West. There's no

0: safely supported. I'm really glad that we learned about this, and hopefully we see some changes in the coming months, hopefully not years. When we come back, we're moving from the classroom to that first kitchen of your own. An 18-year-old from Alberta has written an easy, budget-friendly cookbook for young people with videos. Yes, pictures, videos, easy recipes that are healthy and budget-friendly. Perhaps crackers don't count as a meal. Then later on, Lon from Saskatoon is helping people reuse, recycle, and responsibly clear out all that junk that they have piling up. When you care about the environment, but you just don't have the time or the headspace to deal with everything, she's going to help us figure it out. Stay with us. That's next on A Better Life with Jen Dean on 980 CJME and 650 CKOM.
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2: Good evening, I'm Jacob Bamhauer. The Riders and Tiger Cats are underway in Hamilton. Saskatchewan entered the game looking for its 7th win of the season and hoping to hold on to the top spot in the CFL's West Division. Two powerful earthquakes have struck Indonesia within hours of each other. The second had a magnitude of 6.9 following an earlier 7.7 quake. At least 38 people are confirmed dead, and officials expect that number to rise. Canada and the United States still don't appear close to a trade deal as the tariff deadline approaches. U.S. Trade Representative Jamieson Greer calls the negotiations constructive, but has not suggested an agreement is near. And having a job may no longer be enough to afford a home in Regina. Peter Gilmore with the Regina Anti-Poverty Ministry says income support provides just $675 a month for shelter. Your CKOM and CGME weekend weather in Regina and southern Saskatchewan. Tonight, a few clouds, a low of 8 degrees. Tomorrow, partly cloudy, sunny, 30% chance of showers or thunderstorms, high of 25. Monday, sunny and a high of 22 degrees. In Saskatoon and central Saskatchewan, tonight, clear with a low of 10. Tomorrow, partly sunny, 30% chance of showers or thunderstorms in the afternoon with a high of 24. Monday, it's going to be cloudy with a high of 19. For news anytime, go to cgme.com and ckom.com. I'm Jacob Bamhauer.
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6: The weather in Saskatchewan can change on the drop of a dime. Punishing, pounding rain, funnel clouds, wicked, whipping wind. 650 CKOM takes weather coverage seriously.
7: 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Rely

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9: This is the show where we have all the big conversations, whether it's around a boardroom at work or the kitchen table at home, the conversations that matter. I want you to have a better marriage, a better work-life balance, better career. And in this show, we're going to talk about some of the basics, taking care of our space, taking care of our bodies. I think for all of us, there's a reset in September. To me, September feels more like January than New Year's does because you're resetting your priorities. Everybody's doing that. Okay, back to routine. I'm going to be healthier. I'm going to cook more food at home. That's all of us. But imagine you're a young person heading off to college. You've got an apartment. You've got a new city, a new school, new classes, and now you've got to cook meals and do this adulting thing. What's that? So for all of us today, I have a guest. She is an author of a cookbook that's called I Swear It's Easy. She's going to hold to that. She swears it's easy. And I must say, she is 18 years old. Mercedes Korngut, thank you for joining the show.
10: Thank you so much, Jen, for having me. I'm really excited to be here.
9: Mercedes, you and your sister Anastasia, you decided to come up with a cookbook. Why?
10: So I just graduated high school and now I'm starting university. And while I was finishing up high school, like before even grade 12, grade 11, a lot of my friends and peers were talking about how they were stressed about either moving away for the first time or getting more independence. And they were worried how they would, you know, cook for themselves and take care of themselves. And I have been cooking along with my sister Anastasia for years. We love it. It's something that we love to do with our mom. And so we were like, why not create a cookbook? Feeling confident in the kitchen is such an important piece to feeling happy and good. And food that makes you feel good and is budget friendly is definitely very important, especially for someone of my age, but really for everyone. And so that's kind of what inspired the cookbook. And now here it is.
9: I swear it's easy. Tell me, is that true? Does every recipe that you have in your cookbook, does it have to be healthy and budget friendly? Or is it like, you know, eat the chips and just, you know, put some coleslaw on it and there's a meal?
10: No, they're definitely budget friendly. and healthy and balanced. I mean, there's definitely some sweet treats in there, but you know what the ingredients are. You know exactly what's in it, and it's budget friendly too. So it's definitely something that you can feel good while eating.
9: What do you think is the most popular recipe in your cookbook?
10: Oh, that's a tough one. I don't know. I think one of the most popular ones would be the Sunday Super Bake, which is like a casserole dinner because you can make it ahead and then reheat it. As well as, I know people love the perfect pancakes. I love them.
9: And they're easy. They don't have 15 ingredients.
10: No, they don't. They don't take very long. And they also can be put in the fridge and enjoyed the next morning too. I love it when you can carry on a meal like that, or you can eat them as a snack.
9: What is the Super Bake? Does it have a protein in it? Tell me about the Super Bake.
10: Super Bake has some rice as a good carb. It's got some tomato sauce. It's got some chopped up sausage that we usually recommend pre-cooking or having like leftovers of. And then it's got some spinach in there. You pop it in the oven. There's a few other veggies that we add, and then you just pop it in the oven.
9: And then you're done. You can just reheat that all week. There's your dinners.
10: Exactly. You cover it with aluminum foil, pop it in the oven, and then you can eat it and then put the rest in the fridge and enjoy the next day for lunch or another dinner.
9: So now let's imagine you are coming home from a day of classes or a long day at work, and you open up your fridge, and you know, you do that stare where you just stand there mindlessly staring and you have no idea what you're going to make for dinner. What is something quick and easy that you could recommend for dinner, for a snack, just something easy?
10: Yeah. Whenever I'm really tired, I reach for something sweet. Like, my biggest temptation is I have a big sweet tooth. So one of my favorite things to make when I'm feeling exactly that way is my crispy crunch apple. So it's an apple. It's got some chocolate on it. And then it uses some of the granola that's also in the cookbook, the peanut butter cup granola. But you could also add another granola, or you could add like some nuts on there. And it's a nice sweet treat. Or if you're looking for like a more full meal, not just a snack, you could again make the Sunday Super Bake, because it really only takes a few ingredients. And then it makes itself while maybe you take a shower or call your friends or something.
9: Mercedes Corngut is joining the show today. She is 18 years old, living in Calgary. Her and her sister Anastasia have written a cookbook called I Swear It's Easy. Now, not only does it have pictures, it has recipes, but you have QR codes. Is that for every single recipe?
10: Yes, there is a QR code video for every single recipe in the cookbook, because, you know, we all learn best by watching, at least me. I need to see what's happening. And so I figured, you know what, like, a lot of people who might be cooking this might not know exactly what minced looks like, or how it should look once it's finished being cooked, or how much you should mix the ingredients or whip them. And so every single recipe, you can scan with your phone the QR code video and watch the tutorial. It's a long form video. It's not like a 20-second quick video. You can see step by step how to make everything.
9: So everyone can learn how to cook. You can cook your own meals. I think all of us need to buy this book for ourselves, but also get this cookbook for every young person in your life, and let's get them cooking some meals. I am in my life, I'm a life coach, but I'm also a parenting coach. And one of the best things we can do for our kids is get them cooking. They don't have to be pros. They don't have to have 100 recipes they can cook, although there are 100 recipes in this cookbook. But, you know, even I like to say 3 dinners, 3 desserts, 3 lunches, 3. And you can rotate that this way. And I've seen this so many times. We have young people, Mercedes, and this is probably the conversations you're having with your friends. We have young people that are trying to navigate life. And in addition to a new job or studying in a new city, and they have to grocery shop and clean and pay bills and navigate this whole new world. And if they've never done cooking before, that's like feeding yourself. What am I going to eat is a question we are going to have every single day of our lives. So don't give that added stress to your kids. Let's get them comfortable in the kitchen. Would you agree with that, Mercedes? Is that a good goal?
10: 100%. You know, my sister and I, we have a major mission, and that is to help everyone feel just a little bit happier every day. And seriously, not only does tasty food bring us happiness, but also the knowledge that we can do something and make this food for ourselves or for people that we care about. It gives us confidence. It makes us feel empowered and independent. And I think these are all such good feelings. And also, I mean, who doesn't love a budget-friendly meal that you know will taste good and that you know exactly how to make?
9: Let's get that stress out of our heads, and then we can finally know what we're having for dinner. Mercedes Korn, got 18-year-old entrepreneur. Her and her sister have a cookbook. You can go to their website, smallbitsofhappiness.com. But all of us need to go and get the I Swear It's Easy cookbook. Where can they find this cookbook?
10: So yes, the easiest place to go would probably be smallbitsofhappiness.com. The cookbook is there, but you can also check it out at most Chapters Indigo locations.
9: Mercedes, thanks for joining the show.
10: Thank you. It's so fun.
9: Mercedes is helping us feed ourselves a little easier, saving some money. Now, what about taking care of all the stuff we need to get rid of? Most of us want to do the right thing. We don't want batteries and paint cans and other reusable or recyclable items ending up in the garbage. We just may not know where they belong, what to do with them, or maybe we don't have the time or the headspace to sort it all out. Lawn is helping people close that gap between wanting to do better and actually getting it done. She joins us next on A Better Life with Jen Dean on 980 CJME and 650 CKOM.
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9: I will put up my hand and be honest in saying I do not always do a great job with the recycling rules. I don't always know what I can recycle and what goes where and what I should save and drop off and batteries and paint and electronics. I'm overwhelmed and I will admit it. But I want to do better. Today on the show, I have a guest who can help us to make steps to take better care of our planet and not feel overwhelmed. Lawn Cola is here from Saskatoon. She has an Instagram account called Do More Good, and it's all about sustainability tips, ways that you can do your part to take care of this earth without shutting down and throwing up your hands and saying, I give up. So Lawn, thank you for joining the show today.
21: Thanks so much for having me.
9: What do you hear from most people? Are they like me? Are they kind of overwhelmed? They want to do it, but it just feels like so many rules. We don't know where to start.
21: Yeah. I think that's the biggest piece. I really feel that everyone wants to do the best they can with their stuff, whether it's like hazardous waste, recycling, or donations, but they just don't know where it's got to go. And, you know, you get frustrated. You might drive around with it in your car for a month and then you just end up pitching it because, you know, it's hard to research where to take things and to drive them to all the different places it needs to go.
9: This is your passion. You spend a lot of time helping people figure out how to take care of their stuff properly. What are a couple of things that we need to keep in mind? You know, things that we can just implement. Baby steps, not overwhelming, that will make a difference for the planet.
21: You know what? There's lots of things. Like you could start with, you know, swaps so you can reduce your plastic. You can start with your food waste. But I think the number one thing to not make people overwhelmed is to just stop buying so much stuff. You know, try use what you have, try repair it, try borrow from friends if you need it. And then I really, you know, recommend, like, if you want to buy something, I like to wait 48 hours before I make a purchase, or up to a week. And I usually find, but I forget about it. And I'm like, I actually didn't really need that item. And I think just being more conscious of what we're buying and how much stuff we're consuming is the number one thing you can do to help your planet. And I also think, you know, if you do need to buy something new, you can easily type in, you know, eco or sustainable in front of that option, and you might find something that goes a bit lighter on the planet.
9: So maybe the answer is to just not buy so much stuff. Lawn Cola is here. She has an Instagram account that a ton of people in this province follow. It's called Do More Good, giving us tips for making wiser choices. And if we buy less stuff, not only is it less junk, but it's also saving money. Do you find that people are spending more money on, can I call it junk? Is it junk?
21: Yeah, I think just with the day and age of, say, social media and influencers, you see people that you trust that they're telling you, okay, this product is great. And then it kind of just gets in your head that, like, man, my life would really be better if I had that product. But you have to really think, you know, do I need it? If it's an article of clothing, will I keep this for years to come? You know, where was it made? How was it made? In the respect to clothing, I do a rule of five challenge every year. So I challenge myself to only buy five new things. And people really think that's really cool because I really think about what things I'm buying in a year, and the rest I source secondhand.
9: Really? You only buy five items of clothing a year?
21: Five new. So anything brand new, I will shop secondhand, but that too, I don't think it's great to go crazy and have all these secondhand hauls, because that's not helping consumerism either. So I limit myself to five new pieces, And that's just a goal, right? It's not the be all end all. Like the first year I did it, I bought two things. Last year I ended up with seven, but still making those conscious choices, planning, thinking about it gets me to buy way less than I normally would.
9: Lon Kola is here. She's helping us make wiser choices for our pocketbooks, but also for the planet. Now, you have a business in Saskatoon that you created specifically to help alleviate all this decision fatigue when it comes to what can we do, what recycles, where do the cans go, what about the batteries? Tell us about ReRoute.
21: Yeah. So with my Instagram account, people were always asking me, you know, Lon, where can I recycle this? Where's the best place to donate that? So my husband and I thought, why don't we help them, help people do the best they can with their items to save people time, to make it convenient? Yeah. So we offer hassle-free pickups here in Saskatoon. We do Sarcan beverage containers. You can either get the refund back to you or donate it back into the community. Household hazardous waste, recycling. We got hundreds of items that don't go in the city blue bin. We do yard waste throughout the summer months. And then donations is our biggest, probably our most popular service. We pick them up, sort through them, and take them directly to organizations in need, supporting people that give it to them for free or directly to people's doorsteps that are in need. So nothing gets resold. You know, people can't often afford stuff when it goes on a shelf. So it takes away the barriers of people getting the stuff that they need.
9: If you're in Saskatoon, people can pay you to just come and take all the things away and you will deal with it and you will make good, wise decisions.
21: Yeah, exactly. It's a very small fee. It starts at $20 for two boxes, bags or items, and then it's $5 an item after that. You know, and it can be any box you have at home. We just ask that they're under 50 pounds and easy to lift. So you can get quite a lot of stuff out of your house for a small fee. And again, you save yourself the research, the time driving it around. And I'm connected with all the organizations and source people directly. So it's going directly to the best place that it can.
9: This is just a box of everything. It could be your old batteries, electronic equipment that doesn't work, clothing.
21: Yeah, exactly. We have different types of packages for what you're giving, whether it's donations or recycling. We have a mixed package, like you say. You just throw it in a box, set it outside, and we pick it up, sort through it, and take it to all the places.
9: Now, let's talk numbers. If a family was to do this, let's say they either were to reach out and call ReRoute, or they were going to take this on themselves and really try. It's 2026. We are going to make good, sustainable choices. How many pounds of waste do you think they could divert from the regular landfill?
21: Oh, it adds up quick. Even when we're rerouting, we weigh everyone's pickups so you can quantify the number. An average pickup is anywhere between 40 pounds to a couple hundred pounds of stuff that they're getting out. In the last year and a half of business, we've already rerouted over 100,000 pounds from the Saskatoon landfill. And we're just a small company that not many people have heard of yet. So it really does add up quick.
9: Oh, 100,000 pounds.
21: Yep.
9: So let's do what we can. If you are feeling overwhelmed, you have a couple of options. I love the tips you gave, Lon. You can have that 48-hour rule before you bring more stuff into your home. You can really ask yourself, do I need this thing? Maybe you want to consider Lon's 5 new items a year and see if you can find some things secondhand. Or maybe you want to do your own research and follow Do More Good, Lon's Instagram account, and she'll post where you can drop off all the things yourself. Or if you're in Saskatoon, give ReRoute SK a call and they will come and pick it up and do it for you. Lon, thank you. Thank you for making it easier for us to make the right choices. We appreciate you.
21: Oh, you're so welcome. Happy to help make that positive impact here in Saskatchewan.
9: Lon Kola, Do More Good on Instagram or rerootsk.ca.
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27: Good evening. I'm Jacob Bamhauer. Homelessness can't be solved by simply moving it out of sight, according to one Regina advocate. Canada and the United States still peer far apart as the deadline for sweeping new tariffs closes in. And two powerful earthquakes in Indonesia have killed at least 38 people. Having a job is no longer enough to guarantee someone can afford a home in Regina. Peter Gilmer with the Regina Anti-Poverty Ministry says the city's homelessness crisis goes far beyond people living on the streets.
28: We certainly know of working poor folks who are couch surfing, but I also know there is folks who are sleeping outside and traveling every day to work.
27: Gilmer says someone receiving income support has only $675 a month available for shelter. That's less than half of Regina's average rent of about $1,400. He says that gap is also leaving more working people struggling to keep a roof over their heads. Indonesia has been struck by a second powerful earthquake in a matter of hours. The magnitude 6.9 quake follows an earlier magnitude 7.7 earthquake. At least 38 people are confirmed dead, and officials expect that number to rise. ABC's Lama Hassan reports.
29: The massive quake and a number of aftershocks shaking buildings, collapsing several homes, and causing concrete blocks to break off onto passengers waiting to board a ferry. People are still trapped beneath the mounds of rubble. Search and rescue teams are now working around the clock to rescue survivors during this critical window. But the fear is, with many people still trapped, the death toll could rise.
27: The clock is ticking, but Canada and the United States still don't appear close on a deal. Sweeping new American tariffs on Canadian goods are set to take effect unless the two sides reach an agreement. Iowa Senator Chuck Grassley says the negotiations cannot be used to undermine the Canada-US-Mexico trade agreement, and U.S. Trade Representative Jamison Greer calls the talks with Canada constructive, but has not suggested a deal is close. Students at Virginia State University are no longer under lockdown after 5 people were injured in a shooting outside a residence building. One person was critically injured. Police have not announced any arrests. ABC Olivia's Rubin reports from Washington.
30: This shooting unfolded around 1:30 in the morning, specifically officials saying that it occurred near the sort of quad area and that when they responded, they found those 5 individuals shot outside of the residence halls. In terms of the conditions of those individuals, they say that 4 sustained non-life-threatening injuries. One of those individuals is in critical condition.
27: And 3 others are recovering after police say a gunman opened fire on passing vehicles in Houston. Investigators say responding officers shot the suspect after he refused their commands. The suspect was taken to hospital, but police have not released his condition. Firefighters stopped a barn fire near Star City from getting worse. Melfort Fire and Rescue arrived around 3 yesterday afternoon to find one of 2 connected hog barns engulfed in flames. Crews attacked the section joining the buildings and managed to save the second barn. Members of the Star City Colony also helped by hauling water to the scene. The people of Saskatoon are still weighing in on three plastic rocks that make up the modern erratics art installation throughout the city. On the Evan Bray Show this week, we heard from listeners speaking out against the process of getting public art as it stands right now. Some still have rock shock.
0: $300,000 for three plastic rocks.
2: I don't understand how come our city doesn't make a point of making sure we have Saskatoon and Saskatchewan artists only.
3: Well, basically, why do you need the committee?
27: Inflammatory bowel disease can disrupt a child's digestion and growth while also affecting school and emotional well-being. Those wide-ranging impacts will be discussed at Saskatchewan's first pediatric IBD day. Program lead Fatima Hussein says treatment is meant to support the child's overall development.
6: IBD is not only one person's diagnosis. It's a whole family. It comes with appointments. It comes with missing school, missing work, and a lot of worry for the family.
27: Crystal Diedrichs lives with Crohn's disease while her youngest son, Dallas, was diagnosed with IBD at 2.
7: I have a hard time looking on eHealth because it just is depressing. It's never normal.
27: The event at Wanis Gawin will cover nutrition, medication, and ways to cope with the treatment. A Prince Albert athlete has struck gold at the Special Olympic Canada Summer Games. Tanner Svensson battled back to beat BC's Trevor Campies 12-5 in the bocce final in Medicine Hat. The 23-year-old says the win capped off a life-changing week and could earn him a place at next year's Special Olympic World Games.
8: I'm 5-0, but I told myself, just keep going, and you're going to get it eventually. After 10 months of preparation, training, and it just feels like I've done everything I could, and it just paid off.
27: Svensson is among the athletes competing across 10 sports at the Games in Medicine Hat. The latest local news is as close as your phone. 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

0: CJME CKOM weekend weather in Regina and southern Saskatchewan. Tonight, a few clouds and a low of 8 degrees. Tomorrow, partially sunny with a 30% chance of showers or thunderstorms and a high of 25. Monday will be sunny and high of 22. Tuesday, also sunny and 23. And Wednesday, sunny again and 27 degrees. In Saskatoon and central Saskatchewan, tonight, clear with a low of 10 degrees. Tomorrow, partially sunny with a 30% chance of showers or thunderstorms in the afternoon with a high of 24. Monday will be cloudy with a high of 19. Tuesday, sunny and 22 degrees. Wednesday, sunny again and 26 degrees. 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
2: 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Over the next hour, Mark will break down geek speak into street speak so you know what's hot, what's not, and why.
3: Hey everyone, welcome to Tech Talk. Hope you're all having a great weekend so far. This show is powered by Chevrolet Canada and its EV lineup, which I'll tell you more about shortly. It's electric vehicles. So yeah, you're tuning into the show that breaks down geek speak into street speak, as the announcer says, and I do so every week on this station. And as you likely know, we have some great guests on every week with a variety of topics, something for everyone. And this weekend's show will be no exception. We're going to kick things off learning about eSIMs for travelers, how to save a ton of money when you are in another country and you want to stay in touch with those who matter, rather than roaming on your existing carrier, which could be very expensive. My first guest in a moment will explain what eSIMs are and the benefits of using them. Speaking of traveling, later on in the show, Home Equity Bank will join us to discuss the results of a survey they commissioned about using AI for travelers. It's not just the kids who are using it, but the 55 plus crowd. We'll dive into that. Also on the show, hockey superstar Sarah Nurse will join us. She's, of course, with the PWHL. She's an Olympic hockey celeb. I think she's like tied for the most points in the 2022 Winter Olympic Games. Well, she's going to chat with us about what's called cozy gaming. She's got a partnership with Nintendo. We're going to learn about that. And finally, it is almost back to school time. And so to end off the show today, I will discuss some recommended gear that makes the grade. All of this and more on a brand new Tech Talk. All right, let's kick things off. Question for you. If you travel out of the country, how do you stay in touch with family, friends, and colleagues? Perhaps because they're not aware of what they can do, many, if not most people, will roam on their existing carrier and phone number and often come home to a massive phone bill. Well, we're going to learn now about eSIMs with a leading company in this space, Nomad eSIM. We've got on the line Terry Guo. He's president and co-founder of Lotus Flare. That's the parent company to Nomad eSIM. Welcome to the show, Terry.
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3: Before we talk about Nomad eSIM and the services that you offer, why don't we first, at a high level, just explain what an eSIM is all about? And we'll then, of course, dive into the benefits of why this is ideal for those who travel.
4: All right. So, Mark, maybe before I even talk about eSIM, what is eSIM? We talk about what a SIM card is. A SIM card is a secure ID your phone needs to connect to a wireless network. So, for example, if you're a Rogers customer, you would have a Rogers SIM card. If you're a TELUS customer, you would have a TELUS SIM card.
3: Right. It used to be a little piece of plastic with some circuitry on it that you had to open up your phone with a little pin and place it in the tray, right? That's what a SIM card was, right?
4: There are many form factors. So if you look at the progression of SIM cards, it used to be what's called a mini SIM card. So those are the larger kind of SIM cards. Then that evolved into a micro SIM card, and now there are nano SIM cards.
3: Yeah.
4: These are all kind of SIM cards that come in a physical form. The way to think about eSIM, I always explain this to people, it's essentially another form factor. And that form factor is that it's not a physical form factor. It's a digital version of it. It gets downloaded over the air to your mobile device that supports eSIM. And that downloading process is equivalent to you inserting a physical SIM card.
3: I know some phones today, like iPhone 17, they don't even have a SIM card tray anymore.
4: Exactly. It's most of the modern smartphones today supports eSIM. In fact, if you look at all the iPhones that's being produced in the US and Canada, they only support eSIM.
3: All right, so an eSIM is a virtual or digital SIM. And when you travel and you're going to another country, if you don't buy an eSIM, then you are roaming on your existing carrier or provider in your country. And that can often be very expensive. So before we talk about why Nomad eSIM, your company, why eSIMs for travelers?
4: You already alluded to this. The traditional way of getting connectivity when you travel is through roaming, and that typically is very expensive. And it's also not as predictable, because when you're in a different country, typically your home operator would have just one kind of relationship with an operator on the ground. Through eSIM, not only is it more affordable, but it is also more reliable in many cases.
3: So the idea is you're traveling to, let's just say, I don't know, Paris, France. And instead of roaming on your existing provider where you live in North America, you can then buy an eSIM from several different companies. And you're one of the bigger players, Nomad eSIM. And it's a lot more affordable and reliable, as you said. So we'll walk through the process in a moment. But what would you say separates Nomad eSIM from many of the other eSIM players out there?
4: Sure. If you look at travel today, it looks very different from a decade ago, say. Our phones has become essentially our everything. Map, your translator, your wallet, that's where your boarding pass is stored. Staying connected is no longer kind of a luxury. It's part of the travel experience. It's essential to the travel experience, I would say.
3: I would agree 100%.
4: And one of the first things many travelers still kind of worry about when they land is that, how do I get that connectivity? And that's the reason why we built Nomad. And it's to address this kind of biggest pain point that we believe when it comes to travel or international traveling. The way we position Nomad is that we want you to enjoy your trip more. We want you to not have to worry about connectivity. And our brand promise is that you get more out of every trip, more convenience, more flexibility, more value, and more confidence. And that's how we differentiate. Really, we focus on that user experience and the value.
3: I can tell you anecdotally, Terry, and to share with our listeners for full transparency, your company gave me an eSIM for when I was in the UK at the Samsung Unpacked event a couple of weeks ago, and it worked flawlessly. It was the first time I tried Nomad, to be honest. And I was with other journalists from North America who were also on eSIMs, but I had way better connectivity than they did. So maybe you've got more partners in various countries, hence the increased reliability, not just the fact that it's really affordable to do this, but yeah, I had connectivity everywhere. So anyways, that's testament to Nomad. So congrats.
4: Yeah, that is something we are constantly working on. We're always looking for other more and more providers. Mm-hmm. And that allows us to get our customers the best connectivity.
3: Can you walk us through how it works? So assuming your phone is on a list, like, you know, it's eSIM compatible, and I think most phones today are, and I'm sure your website will have a list of compatible devices, but do you first choose the country you're going to, and then for how long? Like, can you walk us through how it works?
4: It's really easy. You can either download the Nomad app, or you can just visit our website. And to begin with, you select the destination or the region you're going to. So we support both country-based plans as well as region-based plans. So if, for example, if you're going to Europe and you're not staying in one country, then the best plan is, for example, in Europe regional plan, and that covers about 35 countries. And then, by the way, that's one of the most popular plans that we sell.
3: I'm not surprised. My son Jacob backpacked throughout Europe in March with a buddy of his, and they hit, like, I think 10 countries. And so, yeah, that's great when you have a regional SIM option. Not all eSIM companies offer that. It could be only by the country.
4: Once you decide on the destination, then the next choice to make is, okay, what kind of plan? How many gigabytes? Or we also have the option of going unlimited. So that is the next decision you make. And then after that, you choose kind of how long your trip is. So we have different plans that typically lasts from 7 days to 30 days, and it could also be longer. So once you do that, then you're presented with all the kind of available plans. And then all you do is you make a purchase using your Apple Pay or your credit card. And then once that's done, the eSIM installation process kicks off, and that typically lasts about a minute. And then after that, you have the SIM card on your device and ready to go. And typically people do this before they travel. And we see a lot of that. So before they leave their home country, they make the purchase, they install the eSIM. And then once you land in your destination, It's a really simple process too. People love this because before you even disembark from your plane, you have connectivity. You can turn it on and you're connected.
3: Yeah. Essentially, you just go to your settings area of your phone. You select cellular or connections, depending on the make and model of your phone. And then you just turn off your existing SIM from the country that you're from, if you want to. I do. And then enable the eSIM from Nomad and ensure data roaming is enabled if it isn't already. That's just one little tip. And then you're good to go. I'm going to ask you more about the data part and any potential limitations in a moment, Terry. We are chatting with Terry Guo. He's president and co-founder of Lotus Flare. That's the parent company to Nomad eSIM, one of the big players in the eSIM space. Ideal, especially for travelers who want to save money and have strong connectivity in the country or countries that they're traveling to. Let's clarify then, Terry, to our listeners that your local number, your 416 number, what have you, it's not going to work when you are overseas and you turn off that local line. Instead, you get data with an eSIM provider like Nomad. But I use that then to call people over WhatsApp or FaceTime or iMessage or Facebook Messenger. There's other ways to make calls, but not using your real number. If you're waiting for a call or a text on your local number in North America, then you may still have to have that enabled.
4: Yes, Nomad or a lot of the other kind of travel eSIM product is data only. That means it doesn't come with a number. And you, when you make voice or SMS calls, you can't use that SIM card. However, the typical setup is this, is that when you turn the Nomad eSIM on, you can set it as, hey, this is the SIM that serves my data needs. And then in parallel, you can say my home SIM card can still stay active. And you can say for voice and SMS applications, I continue to use that card. So at this point, both SIM cards are active. So even if you're in a foreign country, you use data through Nomad, you can still receive SMS and make voice calls using your home SIM card.
3: Yeah, thanks for the clarification. You can have both lines enabled on the same phone, but I'm just trying to think of saving money for our listeners, because if you get texts and phone calls in another country on your local number from North America, you'll still have to pay for that.
4: Roaming charge. Exactly.
3: So I do is I just turn it off altogether, because I can still make calls over WhatsApp. Works amazingly. All right. The website, Terry, is it nomadesim.com?
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3: Terry, great chatting with you, and congrats on the success of Nomad eSIM. Good to have you on the program for the first time.
4: Thank you, Mark.
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3: 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Talk about accomplished. Our next guest, Sarah Nurse, is a star pro hockey player, of course, with the PWHL and Canada's women's national ice hockey team. In fact, she won Olympic gold at the 2022 Winter Olympics, where she was named best forward and set Olympic records for most points. When off the ice, from what I understand, Sarah likes to unwind with video games. Who doesn't? Well, we're going to explore that right now as she's on the line with us. Hey, Sarah, thanks for your time today.
8: Hey, of course. Thanks for having me.
3: Awesome. As a professional hockey player, no doubt you do need to find ways to unwind and relax. I know you got travel in your schedule quite a bit, but even before the Professional Women's Hockey League and Winter Olympics, have you always been into gaming, even casually while growing up?
8: I have. Yeah, it's something that's kind of like funny about me, I guess. I've always been a little bit introverted, so I definitely do like my alone time, and I like to take time by myself to recharge. And so to be able to use like the Nintendo Switch 2 and my favorite cozy games, it's a great way to decompress and unwind and recharge a little bit.
3: All right, we are going to talk about cozy gaming in a moment. Do you remember what maybe your first game was? Did you grow up playing like Nintendo 64 or any of these, these classic consoles?
8: I did. Yeah. One of my good friends actually had a Nintendo 64 way back in the day. And so we would go over and play some games at her house, which was a lot of fun. But I feel like I like grew up with like Mario Kart and Mario Party and those like iconic games. And so it's cool to see the evolution of those games and how they're still known and loved today and being played on new systems like the Nintendo Switch 2.
3: Yeah. Amen. But yeah, games I think are awesome for when you are feeling like you want to just be alone between you and the content. But there's also that other side of things where you socialize while playing games, you know, maybe a sports game online with strangers or friends and have fun trash talking or on the same couch, you know, beside you. But yeah, I know what you mean. There's those special kind of games where you just want to decompress and you want to just, you know, relax with the game. And so this is this trend called cozy gaming that we've been hearing a lot about. Can you explain that genre to our audience and maybe tell us about some of your favorite games in this space?
8: Yeah, I think when I think of like a cozy game, it's a game that it just kind of creates a space where you can choose your own adventure and take it at your own pace. I think sometimes we think of traditional video games, we think of, you know, high intensity, different challenges and things that you have to accomplish. And in cozy games, it's so much like you can just choose what you want to do. You can choose your experience. And so different games like with farming or unpacking or different things like that. So I currently am loving Pokemon Pocopia. It's really an immersive world that you can get into. You can do the different challenges and experiences at your own pace as you want to, or you can just take time to meet other Pokemon and create the world, build the world that you really want to and love.
3: Love that. Yeah. And games like Animal Crossing also come to mind where you can just, again, there's no set rules per se. You can just live in this sort of interactive adventure at your own leisure, at your own pace and be one with that experience. So yeah, Pokemon Pocopia, that's a great pick. I recently chatted about that on TV. Love it that you play that. And cozy gaming. Yeah. Super popular, you know, whether you're a professional athlete like yourself or even on the go professionals, I guess it's kind of like the yin yang thing. Like you just need to offset potentially stressful, you know, work or hobbies that are super intense with something that is quite the opposite. Is that fair? What do you think is appealing about cozy gaming?
8: I think that for me, playing professional hockey, it's a pretty high intensity environment. You know, there's a lot of people relying on you, whether that be your teammates, your coaches, the fans who are watching. And obviously we're competitive and we want to win. Like there's a goal at the end of the day. That's to win hockey games. And so we need to kind of remove ourselves from that space a little bit because that does become overwhelming. You can't be up all of the time. And so to be able to have something like a cozy game and just decompress, kind of take yourself away, you can be very present in the moment. And just really enjoy your time for a short amount of time, a longer amount of time. It's really all up to you. And it's just a way to take your mind off life for, you know, 1 second and really immerse yourself into a new world.
3: Love that. We are chatting with Sarah Nurse. She's, of course, a pro hockey player, born in Hamilton, if I'm not mistaken, but you play out You're west correct. Primarily in Vancouver. Yeah, well, you've made us so proud as Canadians, especially with, I think you've been at the Winter Olympics 3 times, if I'm not mistaken, right?
8: Yes.
3: Amazing. Yes. So you already sort of hinted at this, but I just want to circle back before I let you go. You know, with your profession being in competitive hockey, super stressful in the media's eyes as well, when you're out publicly, kind of live in a fishbowl, so to speak. Why do you think recovery and mental resets are important in your line of work?
8: I definitely think that being able to reset mentally and decompress, like, it's incredibly important because you cannot be up all the time. Like, that takes a lot of energy, resources, and it can really overwhelm you if you can't take your mindset out of that space. And so being able to find different strategies to help you with that. I mean, I absolutely love spending time with my family and friends and reconnecting, getting away from the hockey space, away from the sports space, but then also, you know, finding myself in different games is also a way to just kind of reconnect with that, like, inner child, that playfulness that I've always loved. And so to be able to do that, I think brings me back to, I guess, the reason that I even started playing and the joys of being a kid and loving sports and loving games. And so being able to reconnect with that side of myself, I think, is important too.
3: Awesome. And you mentioned Nintendo Switch too. So that's something that you can obviously play on the go, whether you're on a bus or a plane or just with your feet up on the coffee table at home, if you're allowed to do, if you're allowed to do that. and play on a big screen TV if you want. You can dock it. So I love the versatility there. Yeah, very cool. Well, look, again, I just wanted to thank you for your time, Sarah. Keep up the great work. What's the best place where we can follow you on and off the ice?
8: Yes, I'm on Instagram, I'm on TikTok, I'm on YouTube. So I'm at Nursey16 on Instagram and then at Sarah Nurse on both TikTok and YouTube. So a lot of fun and I can't wait to see you all there.
3: Thanks so much for your time, Sarah. Safe travels. Be well.
8: Perfect. Thank you. You too.
3: Any hockey fans in the house? Let me know what you thought of that interview with Sarah Nurse. You can hit me up on social media. I'll spell my name in a moment, but you can find me on Facebook and Instagram, Blue Sky and Threads, X, LinkedIn, YouTube, and TikTok. It's Mark Saltzman, MarkSaltzman. If you prefer to send me an email, maybe you've got a tech question or suggestions for upcoming guests or topics, you can go to my website, marksaltzman.com, and send me an email if you're not so much into social media. Speaking of social media, I try to be active on it, but I don't have any help. I'm a one-person company, so there's only so many hours in the day, you know what I mean? So between my articles that I write and producing weekly shows like Tech Talk, TV interviews that I do, speeches like keynotes, there's very little time left to double down on social media. But that said, I did post a lot last week. I do link to my articles and to radio and podcast interviews and my TV segments, or I'll just record something for social media. So Google came out with some new Pixel 11 smartphones last week. So from Google's headquarters in downtown Toronto, Google Canada's HQ, I shot some video.

0: that aging Canadians need to know when it comes to the latest scams. But this time around, we're going to talk about the use of AI for travelers, how Canadians, older Canadians, are using AI to plan a perfect getaway. It's not just younger Canadians embracing AI. So we're going to get to all of that when we return on Tech Talk. And then after that, if you are heading back to school or you're the parent of someone heading back to school this fall, I've got some recommendations for top tech for kids of all ages and for families as well as we ease into a new season. That'll come up a little bit later on in the program. All right, we'll be right back with more Tech Talk.
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2: Good evening, I'm Jacob Bamhauer. The Riders and Tiger Cats are underway in Hamilton. Saskatchewan entered the game looking for its 7th win of the season and hoping to hold on to the top spot in the CFL's West Division. Two powerful earthquakes have struck Indonesia within hours of each other. The second had a magnitude of 6.9 following an earlier 7.7 quake. At least 38 people are confirmed dead and officials expect that number to rise. Canada and the United States still don't appear close to a trade deal as the tariff deadline approaches. U.S. Trade Representative Jamison Greer calls the negotiations constructive, but does not suggest that an agreement is near. And having a job may no longer be enough to afford a home in Regina. Peter Gilmore with the Regina Anti-Poverty Ministry says income support provides just $675 a month for shelter. Your CKOM and CGME weekend weather in Regina and southern Saskatchewan. Tonight, a few clouds, a low of 8 degrees. Tomorrow, partly cloudy, sunny, 30% chance of showers or thunderstorms, high of 25. Monday, sunny and a high of 22 degrees. In Saskatoon and central Saskatchewan, tonight, clear with a low of 10. Tomorrow, partly sunny, 30% chance of showers or thunderstorms in the afternoon with a high of 24. Monday, it's going to be cloudy with a high of 19. For news anytime, go to cgme.com and ckom.com. I'm Jacob Bamhauer.
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2: Welcome back to Tech Talk. When it comes to AI adoption, you likely think it's all the kids, right, who are super comfortable with this technology, like high school or university students, or maybe those in their 20s heading out to the workforce. 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
3: So glad to be here, Mark.
2: Awesome. 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
3: Sure. 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We're proudly the only bank in the country entirely dedicated to the Canadian 55 and better demographic. Our flagship product, the Chip Reverse Mortgage, has been helping Canadians for 40 years. And everything we do is focused on empowering older Canadians to live a vibrant, financially secure retirement on their own terms. And we understand that today's retirees don't want to slow down. They want to age in the right place, comfortably, travel, and stay highly engaged with the world around them. And we provide financial solutions like the Chip Reverse Mortgage to help them fund that lifestyle.
2: Yeah, I would agree. You're best known for the Chip Reverse Mortgage, but you also do a lot of educational campaigns for the 55 and better. Love that, by the way. Crowd on staying digitally involved, but also cyber safe, as you said, staying connected, enjoying life, aging in place, traveling, but also keeping safe at the same time. The two are not mutually exclusive. And for full transparency, I should tell our audience that usually once a year we do partner on a campaign around March to help educate those to stay a bit more cyber safe with their tech. Why is this important to Home Equity Bank?
3: You know, because a vibrant retirement today can include being digitally connected, older Canadians have worked hard for their retirement nest egg. And as they spend more time online, shopping, banking, or planning travel, we want them to feel empowered and confident, not intimidated. There's a persistent, unfair misconception that older Canadians are easy targets for online scams, but our research actually shows the opposite. They're incredibly sharp and vigilant. You know, for example, in 2025, fraud data showed that they are far more cautious than younger generations. You know, 70% will immediately hang up on a suspicious call, and 76% will actively report a scam. You know, they don't let technology scare them. They adapt. And with the rise of AI voice cloning, you know, that grandparent scam that everybody was kind of talking about, we're seeing older adults outsmart the tech by establishing kind of family safe words or simply hanging up and calling their loved ones back on a verified number. You know, this demographic, very savvy. And we want to continue to educate and empower them. These educational campaigns, they're important to us. They help navigate the changing world safely and enjoy their kind of golden years to the fullest and fully informed.
2: Thank you for all that. And again, for the work that you do. So let's now chat about this new data from Home Equity Bank that I would argue challenges some common assumptions tied to tech and AI. What was it that you set to find out?
3: Well, if you look at the news today, the mainstream conversation about AI is dominated by fear, specifically around workforce disruption and AI taking people's jobs. We wanted to rewrite the narrative around aging and technology. And so we asked ourselves, how do Canadians 55 and better view AI when they are retired or nearing retirement and that job threat factor is completely removed? So we commissioned a survey to know if this demographic was shying away from AI or if they're actually finding practical everyday uses for it.
2: So with that in mind, what did you find out?
3: So the results completely shattered the stereotype that older adults are afraid of new tech. We found that 4 in 10 Canadians age 55 plus are highly interested in trying AI features in the programs and apps they already use every day. And even more importantly, over a third, 35%, plan to actively experiment with AI this year. And that actually rises to 39% amongst those 55 to 64. You know, for them, AI isn't a job threat. It's a lifestyle enabler. It's the technology powering their climate control, their smart home security, and their health monitoring wearables.
2: Right.
3: It acts as a powerful personal assistant that helps maintain their independence.
2: We are chatting with Nairi Tadakian. She's VP of Brand, PR, and Customer Insights at Home Equity Bank. We're chatting about a survey in partnership with Ipsos that surveyed Canadians 55 and better who use technology and how they're embracing AI, if at all, and in what regards. I think a lot of this was tied to travel. Were you surprised by these survey findings, Nairi?
3: Honestly, not at all. We have to remember who we're talking about. This is the generation that literally invented the internet and drove the global tech boom. They navigated the shift from analog to digital. AI adoption is just like a natural next step for them. Mm-hmm. You know, they understand the value of digital assistant that does the heavy lifting. Think about how search engines are evolving. In the past, you had to type keywords into Google like Paris hotels and then spend an hour sifting through links and reading reviews. Today, older adults realize they can ask human-sounding questions like, where should I stay in Paris if I want a quiet room and no stairs? You know, AI synthesizes all that information and gives a tailored recommendation. And they love that AI allows the technology to adapt to their specific needs rather than the other way around.
2: Awesome. All right. With AI in mind, Nairi, I understand that Home Equity Bank also put together some recommended AI prompts. This is what you type into a website or an app like a Copilot or ChatGPT, Google Gemini, Claude, and so on and so forth to help with travel. Can you share some of these, those who are listening who like AI or they maybe don't know what you can ask it to do? What are some of the recommended prompts when it comes to travel?
3: Absolutely. So travel is a massive priority for our clients. Our data shows 70% are maintaining or increasing their travel budgets this year. And because they have the time, they want to highly personalize trips. And AI is the ultimate travel co-pilot, if you may.
2: I see what you did there. Co-pilot. Nicely done.
3: So here are a few of the great prompts we came up with for platforms like ChatGPT or Gemini to make planning easier. So here it is. If accessibility is of importance, you could say, act as a travel agent specializing in accessible travel and plan a 5-day itinerary in Rome with minimal stairs and easy walking paths. For hidden gems, you can say, I'm an active retiree visiting London. Give me a list of 5 hidden gems off the beaten path that avoid heavy tourist crowds, but offer great local culture and food. And then for a good budget and road trip prompt, you can say, plan a 7-day road trip from Toronto to the East Coast, include recommended rest stops every 2 hours, highly rated local diners, and compare the average daily lodging costs along the route.
2: Wow. Okay. So the idea is that you can type in very specific questions about where you're going, when you're going, if you've got special needs like accessibility or dietary needs, that you can be very granular and keep talking with the AI even after they answered, like a conversation. You don't have to start from scratch.
3: Like a conversation. You know, a quick piece of safety advice, though. We know AI is a good, fantastic brainstormer, but we should always be double checking, you know, flight times or hotel openings on a live website before booking. And most importantly, treat AI like, you know, the public forum. Never type passwords, credit card numbers, or financial details into the chatbot, just as kind of like a safety advice.
2: Yeah, great tip. Not just safety, but also accuracy. Yeah, you know, you just want to make sure AI sometimes tells you something that isn't truthful, and they maintain that it is, and that's called a hallucination. It's not trying to be malicious. It's just doesn't have the right data, or it's not up to date, like a business saying it's open when, in fact, that month it may be closed in that country you're visiting, for example. So you always have to do your due diligence. I agree with you, Nairi. Thanks for that. And then finally, for all of everything we've chatted about today, including the survey results and maybe some tips like AI prompts for travelers, is there a website that you can recommend?
3: Absolutely. We're actually going to be posting these prompts on our social channels. So Home Equity Bank on Instagram and Facebook would be a great way to see what the latest is. Or you can visit chip.ca to learn more about our research, our education campaigns, and how we help Canadians live retirement on their terms.
2: Follow Home Equity Bank on the socials. And then the website is
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2: Easy to remember. Nairi, great to chat with you. Thank you so much for your time. And I hope you have a wonderful rest of your summer and hopefully with some travel baked in as well, whether you use AI or not. Thanks again.
3: Thanks, Mark.
2: 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We'll be right back.
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5: Exhale. 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Escape the ordinary at Elk Ridge Resort, Saskatchewan's premier four-season paradise nestled in the natural, luxurious heart of the boreal forest, with hospitality that says Saskatchewan at its best. Whether it's a wedding, a family reunion, an AGM, or yoga retreat, events are rarely as inspiring as they are.
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6: Welcome into the Green Zone Postgame Show. Jamie Nye, Daryl Davis, and Belton Johnson. As the Riders fall for the third time, they go out to Hamilton, and Trey Ford enters the game, gentlemen, and Trey Ford changes the game. He was running, he was throwing, and he had the Riders chasing Belton Johnson. I think it's safe to say when you talk about the game story of this one, It's when Trey Ford entered the game, and you kind of ponder why Scott Milutinovich changed quarterbacks to Harrison Frost a few weeks ago. Anyways, when you see the electricity that Trey Ford can bring to an offense.
7: He was dynamic, no doubt about it. That's exactly what happened. Trey Ford entered the game, and wow, the Ticats actually looked like a pretty decent team out there. And the way he was able just to run around and throw the ball up there, that one touchdown, I think it was Wheatfall, right? Yeah. Wow. That's unbelievable to get out of the pressure and throw the ball down the field.
8: Then Wheatfall missed one.
7: Where was the defense at?
8: Yeah, I know. Well, because of the running quarterback, they're coming up a little bit. Wheatfall dropped an easier one, I think, a couple minutes after that. Yeah, so it could have been worse. You're right. Why Trey Ford wasn't starting, that's where I was questioning before the game. Like, what the heck is he doing starting Harrison Frost when he's got a bona fide CFL quarterback who has won games and scatters defenses? That defense the Riders had to change completely. All of a sudden, they're gathering because they're worried about Roundtree a little bit, but then Trey Ford can take off, and it opens things up for their passing game. And, like, Scott Milutinovich lucked into that victory because his quarterback got hurt and he got a better quarterback going in. I don't know why he did it that way.
6: Well, the Riders win that game if Harrison Frost stays in
8: Exactly they do. But remember, this is also Trevor Harris's worst game of the season. He was off target all night. Mm-hmm. Maybe it's because he's got no receivers left, right? Keyshawn Johnson gets hurt, the last of the big three. He's got a whole, you know, if you make excuses for them, I guess that has a lot to do with it. That offense wasn't the way it should have been. And I think their extremely accurate quarterback was extremely inaccurate tonight.
7: And I don't know. I think I got to give props to the Ticats defense on that, too, because I'm used to seeing Trevor Harris throw the ball deep at least four or five times a game. I don't think he threw the ball deep at all this one. And you know, he started the game with an interception and ended with an interception.
8: He tried to keep one and missed him by like 10 yards.
7: And he was throwing a little bit before, behind. Yeah. I don't know. He was off a little bit today, too.
6: So, we talked about it in the pregame show. This Hamilton defense. Is good. And they get any semblance of consistency on offense and they're not on the field for, you know, 66% of the game. This is what you can get from a Hamilton Tiger Cats defense. They were taking away his first read. He was double clutching. Mm-hmm. He was second guessing. And it's hard to go, oh, it's because of the youth of the receivers. So they were fine last week.
7: Yeah, they were.
8: Yeah, they played pretty well against it. Yeah, but that was also the Ottawa Red Blacks who are the worst team in the league. And you're right. Hamilton has a pretty good defense. But this was whatever they did was effective. But that wasn't really Trevor Harris, the Trevor Harris we've been used to seeing on the football field.
6: And another game story, let's just touch on it briefly. Alex Hale was perfect. 3 field goals from over 40 yards.
7: But they lost, Jamie.
8: He was perfect earlier this year, right? They won a game with him being perfect. They won a game today with him. Lost a game today with him being perfect. So
7: he was kicking from distance today.
6: Yeah. 52-yarder, career high for Alex Hale.
8: 48-yarder and a 42-yarder. Three from more than 40, which he had only hit one out of his 5 before that. 1 out of 6 before that, I think so. Yeah, that was a bright spot for them, but there's other things they have to worry about. Maybe they have to replace Keyshawn Johnson. Who knows? He didn't go back in.
6: He did go back in.
8: Well, that's good then, because that would have been really worrisome if he had missed the rest of that game.
6: 1-877-332-8255. Those are our game stories here on the Green Zone Post Game Show as the Riders lose to the Tiger Cats 26-19. So your calls, 1-877-332-8255 on the fan line. Let's get after it on this Saturday night. Dallas, you get to kick us off this evening. What do you think?
9: Well, first of all, did anybody tell Trevor Harris that he's actually supposed to throw to our players? I don't know if he went colorblind or what, because like the one pick obviously wasn't his fault when it was bobbled, but this guy was throwing into like double or triple coverage. You can argue, like you guys said, that he's missing some of his core receivers, but that's one of the major problems that I can see is, has our team, I never really thought this was an issue before, because of how comfortable he is to throw into our receivers that are gone, like Schaefer Baker and, you know, all the other guys there, is like he really been successful because his whole game plan, that being Harris, is just based on timing. And he's used to making those throws and doesn't care, but when he has receivers that he's not comfortable with, yeah, he's completely just lost out there. The other thing I have to say too is, I mean, our defense played really bad. I have to say honestly, like there were times there, Hamilton's running game, they were ripping right through. And yeah, like I don't know where our defense was, were they getting worn out or what the deal was, but I have to say a lot of those officiating calls too, like the unnecessary roughness or roughing the passer, first of all, then it was pass or, defensive pass interference. I can't remember which player it was.
8: Lacombe.
9: Yeah, Lacombe. Like, that was probably the best defensive. I personally don't think that should have been PI.
8: No.
9: That was a ridiculous call. And then even at the end there, where there was, like, objectionable conduct, why did we get a 15-yarder and Hamilton only get 10? And ironically, they never repeated any of those, like, any of the flags that got thrown against us. I hate when they do that. They showed Trey Ford's, you know, miraculous throw, which let's call that throw wouldn't have even existed had the ball not been on the turf. The one guy, whatever Hamilton's player that caught the ball was on the ground, but Corey Mace never challenged
8: that. Yeah, why didn't he challenge that? That's a good point. I was wondering about that one too, Dallas. That looked like to be an incomplete. And it should have been challenged.
9: 100%, yeah. So ultimately, yeah, okay, don't take away anything from Trevor Harris. I'm going to give Alex Hale, you know what, good. He actually did a good job. Again, I've always been one to say when players do well, fantastic. He should be proud of himself, but keep it up. But yeah, this Trevor Harris was terrible, but that officiating was brutal. So start that off. They got to fix that because that's just, oh.
8: How about the call against Jackson Ford late in the game, too?
9: Oh my God.
8: That wasn't a roughing penalty.
9: The only thing I'll give him is when they called Harrison Ford. They mixed up the name. But other than that brutal game, this has to be a wish-wash. But, yeah, well, you guys enjoy the show, and hopefully next week's a better one for us.
6: Well, Dallas, thanks for getting us started here on the Green Zone Post-Game Show. The officiating Dallas wanted to call out. Yeah, there. When you slow down the LaCombo play to a fraction of a second before the ball arrived, okay, he was there early. Mm-hmm. But in real time, that's a bang-bang play.
7: Yeah, it was bang-bang all the way, man.
8: Dwayne Ford on the broadcast say, I don't think you should slow down. They told us that God Center was not going to be slowing plays down this year, right? They said that we're going to just look at things, everything in real time.
6: And but that wasn't that wasn't reviewed, though. That wasn't reviewed. That was called on the field, defensive pass interference.
8: But you know why? Because Corey Mace realizes if they review it, because they are going to slow it down to slow motion. That's what they always do. They can say they're not going to. The God Center can do whatever it wants, and they would slow it down and say, oh, look, a fraction of a second, Nelson LaCombo was there early, so we got to call that as a penalty.
6: And they called LaCombo on the roughing the passer on Ford when he slid, and I was like, that's a soft call.
8: Yeah, it
6: was. The call on Jackson Ford. That was a soft call. Uh-huh. Like this officiating crew, were they reffing Pee Wee game or a professional game? Like felt like it was.
8: Yeah, it was badly.
6: A lot
8: game.
6: Of very ticky-tacky. Very. Yeah, ticky tack calls
8: in a tight one score game.
7: Ticky tack. Yeah, if you ask me.
8: In a tough game that it's going to be decided by the more physical team, and they're taking away the physicality of the Saskatchewan Roughriders.
6: 1-877-332-8255. And yes, Trevor Harris, he was still 65% completion percentage, which is, I guess, low for him. He's usually in the 70s, as we know.
8: But that wasn't his best. You even said that maybe he likes throwing the black, like black uniforms, right? You were saying that at the end. Jamie said, maybe he just likes throwing the black uniforms.
6: No, he couldn't see them.
8: That's what.
6: Especially the Stubblefield one where it was like, there's four guys.
7: Right there, right?
6: Around one receiver.
7: Uh-huh. But even the very first pick there, he threw it to Duncan Busby there, right?
8: Yeah.
7: And he had to reach out to try to get the ball. That's why the ball was tipped in the air.
8: Yeah, we can't blame Duncan Busby. No. Yeah, you can blame Harris was off target tonight.
7: From the start.
8: Yeah, and was it the defense? Yeah, a lot of it goes credit to the defense. And Dallas talked about knocking the players off their timing routes, and he's working with new receivers. But Trevor Harris was off target tonight.
6: 1-877-332-8255. We go to Les next. Les, how are you feeling tonight, Les?
10: That was absolutely terrible, guys. Unbelievable. I don't know what to say. I kept screaming at the TV in the second quarter, pull Harris, get him out of there. He's not even in the game. I wanted him gone. Just like Alex Hale, I wanted him gone the last game. Hey, he's the only guy, him and Tommy Stevens, that did something out there tonight. And our defense, well, it just plain sucked. No coverage, poor tackling. Our offense, it was in the game, but it wasn't doing its job half the time. They bulldozed right in and took down Harris. And Harris, that double throwing, contradicting whether he should throw it or not, that was just a dead giveaway on where the ball was going to go. The long throws, was he spectacular with them tonight. Almost 100% Hamilton got them all. It was just unreal. And I don't know what it was tonight, but they just weren't in the game. And if Harris, in the next game, it plays like that, pull him.
8: No, who can you put in, Les?
10: Oh, I don't know. Run another trial at next year.
6: Just throw in Tommy Stevens on a little bit of a little draw play or the option plays. Why not? Here's the difference of the game. Everybody's like, I don't know what Trey Ford happened. It was 19-10.
8: I know. Yep. That's the difference.
6: In 19-10.
7: Oh, Trey Ford, man.
6: And they got outscored 16-0 after the game. What happened? Trey Ford happened. Yeah. They were not clueless, but they were lost on trying to go, okay, contain. Oh, yeah, we have to contain this guy.
7: I don't think they were prepared for that all. Right? They were worried about Frost. That's the game plan, Frost. And
8: Trey Ford is a whole different quarterback, isn't he, though?
7: Totally different.
8: Yeah.
7: A lot more options with that guy.
8: Ford saved Scott Milanovic's great embarrassment of starting the wrong quarterback. They were lucky. I don't want Harrison Frost hurt. Of course I don't. And I hope he isn't hurt and that he's okay. But if he did get hurt, that saved the Tiger Cats and it saved Scott Milanovic, who made a horrible coaching decision. He's put the wrong quarterback in there. Trey Ford has success against Saskatchewan. He had it tonight. He changed the entire game plan all around, and he was the difference. He's the reason why Hamilton won tonight.
7: And I think we're, Trey Ford, right? You know, he was able to get a couple deep shots, right? Yeah.
8: Oh, gosh.
7: And I think it was him buying that little bit of extra time, right? It
8: on
7: just gave
8: roll,
7: those DBs, or the receivers enough time to get past the DBs in the back then.
6: Yep. 26-19. Was the final for the Hamilton Tiger Cats. The Riders were leading 19-10. Then Trey Ford comes in the game and flips the script on them in the fourth quarter, outscoring the Riders 16-0 in the fourth quarter. A team that prides itself on finish wasn't able to do it tonight. Chris in Assiniboia, you're next here on the Green Zone postgame show. Chris, what do you got for us?
11: Oh, boys, it's terrible. We're definitely missing the people that are injured, and we're going to lose next week to BC, guaranteed. Honestly, that's terrible.
6: Do you think so? They're going to BC with an L after this one, Chris?
11: Yes, absolutely. We're losing next week, guaranteed.
8: They're missing some key players.
11: Last week, we played Ottawa, the worst team in the league, and yes, we got a win with these sideliners, but next week, we're in big trouble.
8: BC looked a lot better against Calgary this week.
7: Too, BC.
8: Yeah, BC's heating up.
6: Yep. They are. Chris, I'm pondering who to pick now next week.
7: Come on, Jim.
8: In Vancouver. Who are you going to pick, Belton?
7: Yeah.
6: you're so bold. The truth set you free.
8: Yeah, I don't know. I'm thinking Chris is right on that one because this wasn't the type of team effort we expected from the Riders. Offensively, they were bad. Defensively, they were bad too. Special teams, they were great though.
6: What did defensively, they were fine until Trey Ford came in.
7: Yeah. He was
8: well. Nathan Rourke can run though. Remember,
7: he can.
8: So I think the Rough Riders might have to rejigger their defensive plans just a little bit.
6: 1-877-332-8255 is the fan line here on the Green Zone post game show. Chris just hung up, so that means you can hit redial and get in right now. We're going to take our first timeout, but John, Greg, Taylor, you're all coming up next on 980 CJME and 650 CKOM.
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6: Welcome into the Green Zone Postgame Show. Jamie and I, Daryl Davis and Belton Johnson, as the Hamilton Tiger Cats come back to beat the Saskatchewan Roughriders 26-19. It was going oh so well in the third quarter. Alex Hale hit a 52-yard field goal, career high, 4-for-4, 19-10. The Riders were winning. Then all of a sudden, number 5 comes off the bench, and Jaden Daniels lets him wear number 5 in Hamilton. Trey Ford is at quarterback and outscores the Riders 16-0 when he stepped onto the field with Harrison Frost. Sounds like maybe 16-0 the rest of the way.
8: The whole thing changed. The whole attitude, the whole tempo of the game.
6: Even the defense looked like they were more excited to play when Trey Ford was their quarterback.
8: They know who can win games for them. The team knows best.
6: 1-877-332-8255. John in Rosetown, what do you think of tonight?
17: Well, it was definitely a game that made you angry watching it. We looked slow from start to finish. Harris, I know a couple of callers have already called in and talked about this, but I've been at the last couple of games, the one in Edmonton and the one we played against Ottawa, and Harris has been thrown into double coverage for a couple of games now. I'm not sure what that's about. Possibly personnel, things like that. We're using a lot of new receivers. Second and three, first half. I think anything second and 5 and lower, go with number 17 and let's keep Stone Cold out there and keep moving those sticks. Just one of the things on offense that I'm noticing is our play calling is so massively predictable. Every pass that we throw is 5 to 6 yards, maybe not even, sometimes 3 to 4 yards. Your linebackers and your DBs are just going to tighten up there, and it's going to make it more and more difficult and a lot more pressure on number 7 to thread that ball in there in a tighter window. Like I said, we look slow. I liked Alex Hale. Maybe we won't run that guy out of town. Lawler seems to be doing not too bad now. One of the ideas that I had, we've got a lot of different receivers in there, lots of young guys and things like that, and that changes the way the offense looks, obviously. Probably contributes to that predictability and things like that, because guys are kind of learning how to do things. But I noticed Hamilton used their punt returner to get a first down, maybe one or two, and I know one for sure in the first half. And I think we might need to try something like that, given the fact that we're obviously short on personnel in terms of personnel that's got experience in catching passes. I wouldn't mind seeing 87 catch a few balls. Even if on a flat. I'm a Husky season ticket holder, and I can remember watching that guy burn the best DBs in the league, and on half the season he did it with one leg, and that was all the way to the Vanny Cup. So just an idea there. D line, it's just not good enough right now. We're not getting enough pressure. I'm not sure whether that's schematic or, again, that's personnel. But I don't know if you guys noticed this, but didn't matter whether it was Frost in or it was Trey Ford, there was no pressure. And when there was any pressure on Trey Ford, you had the cardinal sin that the defensive line can't do, which is you pressured him up the gut and you lost contain, and then he just scampered up the field 15, 16 yards on any play. So those are the things I noticed. One of the things that the thing I would take from this game is hopefully a punch in the guts will wake us up and we're better in BC. But I just think when you don't start the game on time, you usually don't finish it. When you had, when you played against Ottawa, we got to remember we played a team that was 0-8 there. I would think we should dummy them. But I look at this game here and I think, you know, we talk about defense, we talk about offense, but the entire thing looked like we weren't ready to go. And we certainly didn't look like we were fast. And, that hurt us. When you're fat, when you're slow and you're predictable, bad things happen.
6: Well, John, it's interesting. Well, you raised a lot. And great call, John. You're pointing out a lot of things we were observing too. Not a lot of deep. They didn't stretch this defense at all today.
7: Nope.
6: A lot of short. Longest play was 21 yards.
7: Yeah.
6: 21. Like nothing wow. deep.
8: Yeah. No big plays.
6: So that's what John said.
7: Yeah.
6: They're not.
7: They put a cap on it.
6: Yep. Absolutely. The no deep, pressure.
7: They were sitting there. Did y'all look like the Ticat DBs, they just backed up and kind of sat and wait for things to develop in front of them and everything, right?
6: Yep.
7: The whole game.
6: Mm-hmm. And the defensive line John brought up, yeah, no pressure.
8: Not tonight.
7: Yeah, no pressure. And, yeah, when they, you know, go inside, especially when Trey Ford, you better contain, stay in your lane. Somebody better stay in a lane. Because he ducked out of a couple of those.
8: A couple we thought, misses, how did he right? get out of those?
7: I have no idea.
8: He's like, just, that's his superpower, right?
6: It is.
8: Yeah.
6: He can
7: Trey
6: be electric.
7: Ford happened. That's what happened.
8: Trey Ford happened. That's what Jamie said. Yeah.
6: And he protected the football. That's what, when Trey Ford is able to protect the football, he's going to be able to put points on the board for teams.
8: Yep.
6: And the Riders were caught on their heels. Trying to figure out and then adjust to it on the fly the recalibration of Harrison Frost and Trey Ford are completely two different human beings. But the Rough Riders going into BC now, that
8: slow. Hey, John, you just said slow too. Did you think the team looks slow tonight? Because that's usually one of their hallmarks is that they're a fast team. They got fast players.
6: But not their defense early. I didn't feel the defense was slow. I thought they were, especially when Harrison Frost was in there, they were getting to the ball. They were making strong, deliberate tackles, all that stuff. They were playing it aggressive. The offense, though.
7: That's what looked slow, the offense to me, right? Because, I mean, they couldn't do nothing. Couldn't move the ball.
8: And their new running back is strong, but he's not a speed demon, is he?
6: Yeah.
7: No.
8: Right? Star Thomas. So maybe that slowed things down. But on defense, you're right. Trey Ford can make anybody look slow.
7: Yeah.
8: Right, he's like sprinter speed.
6: 1-877-332-8255 is the fan line here on the Green Zone post game show. Let's get to Greg in Lumsden. Greg, what are you thinking tonight with the Riders' loss to Hamilton?
18: Well, first off, it's Emerson, not Greg, his nephew.
6: Sorry.
18: He got cold feet and passed it off to me.
6: So okay,
18: I'll be talking, but I think that. Everybody always just overreacts. It's one loss. It's a long season. Like, people like to overreact a lot from one loss. And, you know, we have a lot of injuries, especially on offense with all of our receivers. And, you know, on Harris, it seems like when he doesn't have his receivers, he doesn't have as good of a relationship with a lot of these guys. And he gets out of his groove, and he has a lot of trouble getting back into it. Like, you see that first one, that pass that almost got intercepted, there was a lot. Like, from there, it was, like, almost all bad throws, all going into, like, triple coverage. So he always seems to have a hard time getting back into it when he makes a bad play. He kind of gets in his own head, I think.
6: Yeah, and you're right. There can be an overreaction to one loss. Yeah. Absolutely.
8: Yeah, but it's always interesting to assess why they lost it and see how they correct for the next time.
6: Yeah, and it's just with the schedule that's coming up with the BC Lions. Now, I'm not too shouldn't be too worried about home to Toronto, to be quite honest, the way the Argos played tonight in Edmonton. And then it's the home and home set against the Winnipeg Blue Bombers, which doesn't really get me too worked up either because Winnipeg hasn't been playing that well.
7: Mm-hmm. But those are the teams. I don't know.
8: Those are the teams they got to beat. And the BC Lions going to BC next week. All of a sudden, the Lions are hot and only, 4 points behind them, right, in the standings. So BC is a team that they're going to have to keep back behind them.
6: And this is a really good team. This is a strong team. It was a strong defense. And they were dominating that game until Trey Ford showed up. And then it just, They didn't have an answer. And then the offense, I don't know. I don't know. Did Trey Ford charge up that defense?
8: Oh, yeah. Absolutely. You get motivated, right?
7: Just like the Riders get motivated with Tommy Stevens when he comes in. Mm-hmm. Trey Ford, when they did what he did and threw that touchdown to Wheatfield, we got here's our shot right here. Yep. That deflated him right there, right?
6: Okay, let's get to the fan line, and Taylor is in Saskatoon. Taylor, you're next. What are you thinking tonight?
19: Well, obviously, I'm disappointed. It was a tough loss, right? I do agree with the last caller, though, where, like, you know, it's one loss. You know, we should be fine. We seem to pick it up pretty well after a loss. But I am worried about BC like everybody else. The biggest thing that, like, kind of caught my eye tonight, so I don't know about you guys, but it was a whole team effort. Like the game was just terrible, right? We don't need to get into it, but it really was. The problem that I found was, and I'm not usually a guy to pick up Corey Mace because he's an excellent coach, and I'm not saying anything bad about the guy, but to be honest with you, I think you get a change of momentum swing there. As soon as Trey Ford got put in, I don't know if you guys noticed, I don't think that was a catch. I think it was like Trey Ford's first or second throw. I can't remember exactly when it was. But it hit the turf, and you could see it on TV, and they're even talking about why they didn't challenge that. And I think that would have, like, knowing Trey Ford, I mean, we do have trouble against him, but I think that would have been a huge momentum swing on Saskatchewan's side, and I think this game would have been a different story from that point on. I don't know about you guys, but that's where I was frustrated.
8: And that should have been.
6: Daryl, that's one of your, because two or three plays later, so, it's Wheatfall's touchdown catch.
8: And it was Wheatfall who dropped the ball. And you look at it and you say, why isn't he challenging that one? And that would be one that you would get it back and get a challenge back for it. Mm-hmm. But I thought he's not going to because it wasn't a long play. It was only like a 4 or 6 yard pass, right? It would have set up 2nd and 6 or 2nd and 4 or something. And well, it did because they allowed the catch. And I'm thinking that's still worth challenging, man. Make them be 1st and 10. And he didn't. And it ended up, I think it was on that same drive, wasn't it? That they ended up scoring.
6: Yeah, it was only, I think it was only 3 plays later. I think it was about I think it was 2nd and 3.
8: Totally agree.
6: Yeah. Could have been 2nd and 10.
8: Corey Mace is usually pretty good on those things. Somebody led him wrong on that one. And they've usually got a crew up in the box that says, challenge that one. And maybe he thought, well, it's still 2nd and long or 2nd and short anyway. And it might not be worth it. This is a close game. Maybe I need the challenge for later. Mm-hmm. So maybe that's the thought process. And we're going to ask him that, I'm sure, when we first get our first chance at it. So let's see what's going on. And it ended up costing them. So. Shoot your shot when you got it. Hey, Belton, any play would help. And at that stage, maybe it just would have, it might have changed the game. It might have changed the whole game because it set up that Wheatfall, that great catch by Wheatfall and the great throw by Trey Ford.
6: 1-877-332-8255 is the fan line here on the Green Zone post game show. As that line is open up, if you want to hit redial, get in now on this Saturday night. We love your thoughts on the Riders. First loss in a minute, 26-19 was the loss to the Hamilton Tiger Cats. Let's get to the play of the game.
20: Maybe it might have made you, or maybe just made you.
21: Come on!
20: It's time for the play of the game.
6: Did we just talk about it?
8: That's the last thing I said, and then you go to the play of the game. I think, didn't I just tell you about that? Yeah, absolutely. And it followed the non-challenge by Corey Mace. Carrick Wheatfall didn't catch a pass that they gave him a possession on, which is, why doesn't the God Center step in on those? The God Center takes over whenever they want, but Corey Mace should have challenged that one, and it ended up setting up Trey Ford. Jamie's got the best philosophy on this one, doesn't he, Belton? What happened in this game? Trey Ford happened. And if you want it in 3 words, that's exactly what happened. And the way that he scrambled, you guys talked about how well he scrambled. Mm-hmm. And they were talking about it on the telecast. He was running right into the defense and got belted. I don't know who hit him just as he was throwing it, but he threw it as far as he could. And Carrick Wheatfall was behind Jonathan Edwards, so he was coming up because he thought Trey Ford was running, and because not many people can outrun Jonathan Edwards. He's as fast as they come. But Carrick Wheatfall got behind him. A leaping fingertip grab was a beautiful, beautiful throw, beautiful catch. That's got a 41-yard touchdown that, with the convert, put Hamilton ahead 20-19. So it was a huge play. It was part of that, as you said, the 16-0 run by the Hamilton Tiger Cats that won the game for them. And Wheatfall just dropped an easier one a couple plays later, a possession or two later. So,
6: yep.
8: But he sure made a great catch on that one, and that's absolutely got to be the play of the game.
6: A 41-yard diving catch into the end zone. That'll be shown on the plays of the year in the Canadian Football League for sure. Was Carrot Wheatfall's grab off a running toss by Trey Ford.
8: At full throw, right?
6: Oh, my goodness.
8: He was running to his right.
7: Under the ball and everything.
8: Yeah. Right? It's a little easier throwing in that direction, rolling right of a right-hander. But
7: somebody coming barreling down.
8: Oh, gosh, yeah. I think I'm getting hit here, and he did. He got smacked after it, but what a throw. What a catch.
6: If only it would have hit the upright in true CFL fashion.
8: That happened last night, right?
6: Yeah, to the Ottawa Redblacks. 1-877-332-8255 is the fan line here on the Green Zone post-game show. 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What do you thought? What are your thoughts on the Riders' 26-19 loss to Hamilton? 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

0: Welcome back to the Green Zone post-game show. The Riders lose 26-19 to the Hamilton Tiger Cats at Hamilton Stadium on the road, as it was 19-10. That's the big story. 19-10 for the Rough Riders. The kicker was kicking well. He made a 48-yarder. He made a 41-yarder. He made a 52-yarder. It was 19-10. Then all of a sudden we're like, wait, why is Trey Fortin in the game? Oh, Harrison Frost is being evaluated for potential like concussion or something. Okay, that's and that 19-10 lead, puff of smoke, and it's Hamilton outscoring them 16-0 in the fourth quarter with Trey Ford at quarterback. You think he starts next week for Hamilton against Toronto?
1: He better.
2: Milanovic, I don't know there.
0: Well, but right. He doesn't start him. My goodness.
1: He should have started him this week.
2: Right?
1: Trey Ford overcame a bad coaching decision by Scott Milanovic. So,
0: yeah. He looked like a quarterback wanting to prove something.
1: But you're right. Well, Scott Milanovic, how stubborn is he? He likes proving a point, right? We keep saying he benched Bo Levi Mitchell and wasn't going to ever use him again with Taylor Powell coming in, because Bo Levi Mitchell was throwing those passes across the middle that he didn't want him to throw. And now it's going to be the end of Bo Levi Mitchell's career. Taylor Powell got hurt. He had nobody better, so he had to put Bo Levi Mitchell in, who's responded. Maybe it's by Milanovic's psychology, but has responded with like a season and a half of his best football ever. And now he's hurt, which is unfortunate, but he should not have been starting Harrison Frost tonight. He should have started Trey Ford, and they're lucky enough that they got Trey Ford in the game.
0: All right, let's get back to the fan line. Lauren, thanks for your patience tonight. What are you thinking after this Riders loss?
3: Well, I'm going to start off with something that's not my biggest beef, but Evans probably takes more unnecessary roughness penalties than the whole team combined. They train them up or get rid of him. But anyway, to open the game, and not just open the game, but on so many occasions, Bueller calls these running plays for 2 or 3 yards. And to open the game, what they should have done, if you're going to only get 2 and 3 yards, because everybody knows that's what's going to happen, throw a 50-yard bomb to at least give the D something to think about. I mean, they were cheating up all night long, and that's just the opposite of what our D does. Our second level, we back up so far that all this underneath stuff is just a gimme. And we've got to do something about that. I realize we don't have our number one defense in there, but really, we looked really bad. And then, for some reason, they had no answer for Ford. Not only were they not prepared for Ford, but they could have just, there was nobody that was spying him. So the result was inevitable. But we really have to open up. Did we even throw one single pass that was a deep ball, considered a deep ball, like 40 or 50 yards? We didn't throw a single one. So if we're that predictable, we're not going to do very well. And it's true that Trevor really was off. He was thrown behind guys and over top of guys and everything else. But aside from that, it was our turn to lose. We went 2-1, 2-1, 2-0-1. So maybe we can win the next two and go into Winnipeg with 8 wins. But I don't know. This team is a Jekyll and Hyde team, just because, of course, all the injuries. And I realize that these young receivers are not on the same page as Trevor just yet, and that does make a difference. But we got to do better. And does anybody have, I realize MLS and Shake and Bake are on six games, but is there any chance of them coming back before then?
0: Well, it's interesting, Lauren, and thanks for that question. We have seen MLS working on the sideline. He's not allowed to participate in practice because he's on the six-game injured list until like in 2 weeks or something, then he can. But he's been doing a lot of rehab work, or a little bit more rehab work, with strength and conditioning coach Dan Farthing. And it looks, because it's a foot injury, he's doing that stuff. It's all about how he rebounds. And I could see potentially that Sam Amelis might be able to be taken off early, from what you've seen. Kean Schaefer-Baker, lesser so that we've actually seen any work on him ramping up to get close to being ready. Talked about 98. I was thinking the same thing. I'm glad he mentioned it. I agree. 98's been taking some undisciplined penalties this year.
1: Usually roughing, silly ones, right?
2: And unnecessary.
1: He's now lost his starting job too. By the way, right?
0: And after the Rough Riders took a 19-10 lead, I'm going to give you a number. How many times did they run the ball after they took a 19-10 lead tonight? Did they run the ball after taking the 19-10 lead?
1: 5 times.
2: I was going to say 3.
0: 0. Not 1 run when you have the lead.
2: Yeah, you got to run the ball.
1: Well, we were saying they got to run it all night, and they were effective, and that's how they got into the lead, by running the ball, right?
0: Well, I think it was the next possession, the touchdown? No, it wasn't. The next possession wasn't the touchdown. The next possession, they punted. And

0: Oh, I think we might have lost Lynette. We're going to try to reconnect there. David in Melfort, you got next. David, what are you thinking this evening?
1: Oh, boy, that was an ugly game. That's what I'm thinking. I thought the offense was sputtering and blah all night. And I thought Thomas looked okay, but they went away from him. And the young receivers, I think Hamilton, especially the first half, they decided to try and take Keyshawn out of the game, and they did a pretty good job of that. And those young receivers, the other guys, I mean, Milton Busby was the only guy that really did caught a few catches. Dejet and Mims were pretty much invisible tonight. Mm-hmm. So I think going forward, I sure hope we can get, like you said, MLS back soon, because if we got to go forward with this young receiving core, I think she's going to be tough sledding. And mm-hmm. I think Harris, people say he didn't look great tonight, but, you know, I think he had to throw in some pretty small windows. I don't think those receivers were getting open or getting much separation. I don't think he's probably not used to that when he's used to Schaefer Baker and MLS. So mm-hmm. I think they might be. I'm wondering if this is long term obviously it's long term, but if Sam can't get back soon, I wonder if they don't look to going with another American receiver maybe. I think they need a little bit more juice in the receiving position. But
2: Eugene Lewis.
1: On defense, the D line was pretty much invisible tonight, and Evans another unnecessary penalty, and Roberson, he come with a lot of hype, but I haven't seen a lot of action so far from him.
0: Yeah,
1: and even Vodders has been kind of invisible tonight, so there wasn't much good there either. So I'm kind of concerned going forward. I don't give him much of a chance next week. I think Rourke will chew him up and spit him out next week, because they start going downfield on our secondary. I didn't think Lacombe had a particularly good game tonight, and that's another one. I'm not sure why Burgess, he played that one game, he came in and he looked really good, and he hasn't seen the field since or hasn't seen the roster since. I'm not sure about that, and they're starting more of the Canadians than they need to, so I don't know. It seems like some strange decisions there, but that's my take on it. The Riders weren't very good tonight, and if they don't do something soon, if they don't get a couple guys back, I think they're in trouble, and I don't expect them to beat the Lions next weekend. So that's it. Thank you.
0: Yeah, right on, David. You're not the only one who's all of a sudden growing some doubt over that trip to BC next weekend, mm-hmm. next yeah. Sunday for the Riders against the BC Lions. Lacombe was in coverage on the touchdown pass, the first touchdown pass from Harrison Frost. Held the safety, then hit the touchdown there. That was Lacombe. But overall, I didn't think Lacombe was awful. I think Edward was maybe behind the play a little bit more than Lacombe was tonight.
2: Yeah, I think so too. Yeah. Lacombe, he's going to get grief for that pass interference penalty, but I thought that was as good a coverage.
3: Oh, that was a great coverage, man.
0: That's a bang bang play. Yeah. He was.
2: But playing it in slow motion like there, you're not supposed to do it, and there's a penalty there.
3: Yeah.
2: I guess, but it shouldn't have been. I thought that, he was like perfect timing. If you're a millisecond ahead, then the receiver's supposed to be able to catch the ball if you just get knocked a centimeter offline.
0: Yeah. They are starting one more Canadian than they need to.
2: Yeah, they got eight.
0: So we'll see. Keyshawn Johnson was nicked near the end of the game. He did come back for that last play. That was an interception.
3: Yeah.
0: But he was back on the field. But that's going to be something to follow. Thankfully, it's a long week from a Saturday to a Sunday that they do have an extra few days of rest before they get back to the field for practice, probably on Wednesday to get set. But we'll see how things are rolling with the banged up injuries all of a sudden. Josh, you're next in Regina. What are you thinking with the Riders' loss?
4: Well, should be a pretty quick one here, I think. I just heard, I think it was Daryl mentioned that Carrick Wheatfall had missed a call, dropped a pass, should have been challenged before his big catch in the end zone.
0: So they were,
4: TSN didn't show a bunch of great angles, and I don't think this would have changed the ending.

0: the game because Hamilton was on fire. But the pass in the end zone, like, it looks like it hit the turf above his arms, and then it bounced into his arms. Has anyone else looked closely at that?
1: That was close, too. Yeah, we were saying why they looked. They had to look at that because it was a scoring play, because we thought Corey Mace would challenge him, but he doesn't have to. It's a scoring play, and you're right. Yeah. When we looked at that one, too, we thought that may have bounced. But they didn't even flinch on that one for some reason and say,
2: they look at all
1: they always do. But I wonder, they should have taken a few more angles at it, because I wasn't sure he caught it either. It looked to be one of the most amazing catches I've ever seen, but it could have also hit the turf on the way down as it bounced back into his arms.
0: For sure, yeah. And I like, so all the angles I saw during the game was like, inconclusive from what I could tell, but at the very end, they showed a close-up one after the game, and it was like, "Oh, wow! That I don't think that was cast." But anyways, Hamilton played a good game, and I don't think it would have changed the end result, unfortunately.
2: Well, Josh, thanks for the call, and yeah, we were having the conversation when we were watching. Going, ooh,
1: that might have been. It was close.
3: It was,
2: but then it was like they do review all the scoring plays automatically. So I didn't see the one that Josh saw that at the end of the game. So. That'll be something
1: that'll show up on social media over and over and over again, especially from Rider fans who are a little ticked off tonight. So, but you're right. It's worth taking a closer look at. And I don't know how they didn't look at it very, very deep in much detail, because they were kicking that convert right away afterwards.
2: Oh, it seemed like they took a lot longer to figure out if the Riders went on illegal procedure, if someone went offside, and then they felt on that crucial touchdown pass. Let's waste 2 minutes to have a little meeting of the minds to talk about illegal procedure and offside. Well, I don't know. What did you see? I saw illegal procedure. I saw offside.
1: Okay.
2: But they saw illegal procedure on the opposite side, so that might have drawn them offside. So there's the decision. I couldn't believe it. I was just like, oh, my goodness.
3: There was some bad reffing tonight.
1: There were some questionable calls.
3: There was.
1: And none of them seemed to go in the Riders' favor. That's why the fans get ticked off all the time, because it seemed like every...
2: What are you alleging?
1: Not alleging a thing, but Rider fans get really ticked off. But I don't remember any tough calls going in the Riders' favor tonight.
3: No.
1: And that can tick you off, especially in a one-score game.
2: Now, what are you alleging?
1: Not a thing. Okay. I'm just saying it's very interesting to me that they're not a single call, questionable call, went in the Riders' favor.
2: 1-877-332-8255 is the fan line here on the Green Zone. Is it that Justin McInnes crew? I think that's the second or third game McInnes. The Riders have had where we've had kind of questions on what's going on. All right. We'll take another quick timeout. We'll get right back to the calls. Thanks for your patience tonight on the fan line at 1-877-332-8255 here on the Green Zone postgame show on 650 CKOM and 980 CJME.
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6: Jamie Nye, Daryl Davis, and Belton Johnson. That's your crew here on the Green Zone, a post-game show on this Saturday night. Thanks for joining us and talking some football after a Rough Riders loss in Hamilton, ending a five-game winning streak to the East Division when they travel east against East Division opponents, and it was a 26-19 loss to the Tiger Cats. Let's get right back to the fan line, and Dwayne, you are next. Dwayne, what are you thinking tonight?
7: Well, it was anybody's game by halftime, and after the break was done, Hamilton said, hey, we can win this game, and the Riders came out flat. And I just have to think that I don't see Harris performing like he was three games ago. I think maybe he's a little banged up in the arm or something. He doesn't have the zip on the ball. He doesn't throw the long ones. And I'm just thinking that they haven't said anything, but it seems to me there's something wrong there. And I guess the only good thing about this for the league was that Hamilton won and the new quarterback showed he was in the right place. And so that's good for the league. But anytime you can watch a Rider game and only a few minutes left in the game and the Riders can win, all they had to do was kick a touchdown and score a two-pointer and we had extra time. And I don't think much of that had anything to do with the penalties people are complaining about. If you want to win, just be 10 points ahead and then you don't kind of have to worry about what the penalties say, but I enjoyed the game.
6: Yeah, it was a weird start to the game, kind of slowish. A lot of field goals.
8: Yeah.
6: Then it was like the Riders just kept on grinding. Yeah. Their lead just built. Oh, 19-10, and it felt like, oh, they got, it felt like they had this in the bag, right?
8: And then Trey Ford.
9: I thought they had control. I did. Yeah.
6: Is that going to be your lead in your column on the leader?
8: Be, yeah, three words. When Trey Ford happened.
6: Trey Ford happened.
8: Yeah, because they were in control. And they if they had been able to control him, they would have won the game. But
6: just give me a shout out for that.
8: Okay, but, if I steal that line, I will certainly give you credit for it.
9: But you, Jamie, you said they didn't run the ball there.
8: They stopped after they stopped were 19 running 10.
6: The ball. Yeah, 19 Jameson, to 10. When they got the ball, when they got the ball back, it was 19-13. They didn't. They got sacked, and then they had to throw. And then they got the ball back, and it was 20-19. And they didn't run the ball. It was two and out, and they punt. And then, like, it just.
8: He wasn't having a bad game. Star Thomas, their new running back, was pretty good.
9: That's what I thought.
8: Yeah. Like, he's not a speed demon, but he was plowing for yards. He was blocking yards.
9: That's good.
8: Yeah, that's not bad. And they just got away, which is what coaches do sometimes, right? Especially when you're down, you get away from what got you there. And I don't think that, you know, we've praised Mark Mueller for his play calling. He's done a pretty good job. But today, not really, you know, and the defense didn't adjust. The offense didn't do anything that was exciting. That, and we're throwing a lot of blame on Trevor Harris because quarterbacks get the blame. But a lot of it, as our last caller didn't mention, remember, if he's throwing off target, he's throwing to new targets. He's throwing to guys he's not used to throwing to quite a bit because the regular guys, Ken Schaefer Baker and Sam Emelis, two of the best receivers in the Canadian Football League, weren't in the lineup.
6: No, they were not. And a little bit more noticeable tonight against Hamilton than it was against the Ottawa Redblacks.
9: And those are energy guys, Schaefer, Baker, and Nimlis, right?
8: Oh,
9: they bring that energy, right?
8: Yeah.
9: Oh, you know, Olette, those are the guys that bring
8: too,
9: the energy,
8: yeah,
9: right?
8: Missing him because the real energy guys on offense.
9: Who's the energy guy on this offense right now?
8: Hardrick, right?
9: That's the only one.
8: Yeah, when you tackle, who did he give a big hug to after? Somebody messed up a play and he went and gave him a hug, right?
6: Johnny Johnson got a holding penalty.
8: Yeah. Right, yeah.
9: Yeah.
8: And Johnny Johnson played okay, so there are a couple guys
9: that contributed. Yeah, that was a good play he had there.
8: Yeah, yeah, that one, the sliding touchdown, that he got up and finished off the drive. But you're right, there's not much. And if it's only from one of your offensive linemen, it's tough to keep that high energy going.
9: That's
8: and
9: right.
8: With Ken Schaefer Baker, every catch is
6: that's what Tommy Stevens brings.
8: Yes,
6: to the
8: he does.
6: Game.
8: And they didn't
9: but
8: have
9: they
8: Tommy
9: didn't,
8: Stevens
9: they didn't
8: in
9: use
8: very
9: much.
8: Much. Yeah, they were a flat team tonight, which isn't what they usually are.
9: Trey
8: right?
9: Ford got in there.
8: That
9: was electrifying.
8: And did you see him? Even after one of his receivers dropped the ball, he was clapping and saying, "Let's get back to the huddle. Yep. Come on,
9: calling
8: let's give it another shot." And that's what you need to do. And Trevor Harris is quite often like that, but didn't seem to have it tonight. Trevor Harris threw that one interception near the goal line and then crouched down and hung his head and then thought, oh, I better get up and try to tackle this guy because Stubblefield was running into the end zone. So he's thinking the wrong thing. You got to, like Trey Ford saying, okay, we dropped one, let's get it going again. Trevor Harris is saying, oh, geez, what a bad throw. Oh, wait a minute, we're still in this one, right? Yeah.
6: I don't want Trevor Harris trying to tackle people.
8: No, but you still make an effort, right? You don't just sit there and crouch and feel sorry for yourself.
9: You got to make an effort.
8: Yeah, yeah. So, yeah, you got to at least make it look good, like he does in his pass routes. He didn't even run a single pass route tonight, did he?
6: Didn't have to.
8: Well, okay. Because Tommy Stevens wasn't in. You make a good point about that, too, Jamie, that Tommy Stevens should have been in way more than he was.
6: Okay, James, you are next on the fan line. Thanks for the call. What are you thinking?
10: Well, it's uncanny how... When you guys do your banter back and forth, it's almost like you're reading my mind because so much of this is exactly the points I was about to make. So for me, it was Mark Mueller. I think that there's almost like a disconnect between Trevor Harris and our offensive coordinator. Because if I pick up on what was happening last game, right, there was a time where it seemed like the offensive coordinator's calls were coming in late. And then that necessitated us going into the no-huddle hurry-up offense. And then when Trevor Harris ran into that hurry-up offense, that's when things started to happen. So then we come to today's game, and what I absolutely couldn't stand is those laterals, those passes to the side that are almost a guaranteed to stifle any kind of forward progress for us. And I don't know why there's a necessity to keep on always trying to burst one of these things out. You know, there was a time, and this is where I'm going to crack the funny tonight, gentlemen. I thought tonight that Trevor Harris was going to clean up the field with Johnson and Johnson.
8: I get the joke. Yeah, okay.
6: There you go. Well done,
10: anyways,
6: James.
10: Anyways, but the point being is, you know, we had Tommy Stevens. We had a kicking game, right? How many times have we bemoaned the fact that we didn't even have a kicking game? But we do. Those pieces were in play. So to me, where we really didn't fell short was in our own inability to capture the moment. We were leading this game, but I would suggest to you that it was through the errant of coaching and even just the necessity for us to understand the importance of the moment. And yes, who's our lifeblood as far as excitement? Absolutely, it's Tommy Stevens, right? And so when we brought him in to get that excitement, it still was almost slightly lackluster, but yet he accomplished what he needed to. But it almost just seemed like everybody was tired, right? So just a couple observations. I'm not going to complain about the quality of the level of the intensity of any of our players. I will suggest to you, though, that my penalties, or at least the suggestions of completions, when I swear to God that those balls were hitting the ground before they were in the Hamilton players' hands. And I mean, like, all I want is just a fair game, ref. I don't want favoritism from one side or the other, but that therein lies the thing. At the end of the game, Hamilton won not necessarily because of their drive and competitiveness, but I think we didn't capitalize on our own opportunities. So thanks, gentlemen. Have a great night.
6: Great call, James, as always. Thanks for the call on 1-877-332-8255. And well, Hamilton played well. They played well defensively, but James is also right. Riders had chances, and they kicked 4 field goals.
8: Mm-hmm. Long ones.
9: They made them.
8: 3 long ones. Yeah. Made them all.
6: Like that's what you turn 2 of those into touchdowns, and it's a different game, right?
9: Yeah.
6: It's
8: 8 points more.
6: 8 point. It's those being able to finish drives.
9: Mm-hmm.
6: And yeah, the swing passes. Oh, was Marcel Valente back?
8: Yeah, that was strange. There were a couple times when I was saying when they were incomplete, go get that ball, because right. It looked like a lateral.
9: Yeah.
8: And they just kind of left it. It was barely a forward pass.
6: Was there 4 or 5 swing passes?
9: There were a few of them.
6: And did any of them do anything?
8: I don't
6: Johnny Johnson lost 5 yards. Somebody else lost 3. You know, it was like
9: Star Thomas. He might have had the better one, where it looked like he almost was going to break somebody. Got tackled what, about 5-6 yards.
8: So does that mean it was a strategy to go to throw short because they weren't throwing deep, or is that all that they had a chance to throw?
9: That's a good question, because it looked like the Ticats had everything locked up. Mm-hmm. And you know, behind them and everything, and they played everything, had everything coming to the front of them.
8: Yep.
9: And they attacked it. I still think it was the Ticats defense.
8: Won this game.
9: Yeah. Well, because even when you come out at halftime, I'm like, okay, the Riders, you know, like last week, they're going to adjust. Nothing.
6: Nothing.
8: Mm-hmm.
9: Nothing at all. They had 0 big plays today, the Riders.
8: Nothing over 21.
9: I don't
8: was
9: recall
8: the longest,
9: a big
8: said,
9: one.
8: Right? Nothing explosive, right?
9: I don't recall anything explosive out there.
8: And the explosives, what, longer than 30 on a passing play and longer than 20 on a running play? Their longest was a 21-yard rushing play, right?
6: And so, no kick returns that would have
9: sparked that.
8: That was pretty good coverage by Hamilton's kicking
9: crew, too.
6: Yeah. Although the Riders' coverage was okay on that one. Oh, dang, we did get a 20-yard punt return. That's 2. 1-877-332-8255. Is the fan line here on the Green Zone post-game show, and we find Wes on the line next. Wes, what do you think?
11: Hey, good evening, guys. You know, once a year, you get a game that you just kind of want to flush because nothing works together. Hopefully, this is that game. One of the things about this, though, is honestly the officiating. When those calls came in on LaCombo twice, after that, after the roughing passer hit, when Trey Ford would run, nobody would come within 10 feet of him for fear of getting another penalty. And this has been a constant thing in the league this year with this type of a call. You know, it takes away the momentum of the game.
8: Yeah, that might have really changed their, you know, the way that they were attacking Trey Ford. You have to think maybe we better be careful. We can't go after him as hard as we normally would.
6: Oh, that penalty on, well, there's 2 penalties that I didn't like. I wasn't a big fan of the LaCombo one when Frost slid. Or no, it was who slid on that play? Was it Frost? And it came in and it was, roughing the passer.
8: Yeah.
6: And you're thinking, really?
8: Yeah.
9: Yeah, I remember that one, yeah.
6: Because he's going down at the same time as the quarterback's going down. And I didn't think he popped him in the head or anything like that.
9: No.
6: And then the Jackson Ford one on Lawler.
8: Yeah, that was a bad
6: call. Like, in the moment, I'm like, ah, yeah, you can't do that. Then you see the replay, and it's like, no, actually, Lawler wasn't on the ground to be touched.
9: Yep.
6: He was still live.
8: Yep. Yeah. Yep.
6: So, and then they call roughing on that. Again, we ticky-tack roughing calls, and you go, is this still professional football? Like, maybe they were watching the flag, because there were some roughing penalties in the flag games earlier today. And so that's a little too aggressive.
8: A little too aggressive.
6: Like in flag, those would have been penalties, okay? But not in tackle football. 1-877-332-8255. Wes, thanks for the call on this Saturday. We got a lot more time for you if you want to get in now here on the Green Zone post-game show. But we also still have Beasts and Beefs and Unsung Heroes and Game Warriors. 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What does the quarterback think of tonight's performance? I'm sure he's not fond of it. 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
16: Wait, they still have milkmen?
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0: Zone post-game show. Jamie Nye, Daryl Davis, and Belton Johnson. The fan line is open to you right now. 1-877-332-8255. That is the number to call here on this Saturday night if you want to give us your thoughts on the Riders dropping their third game of the season. 6-3 record at the midway point. We're going to assess the midway point of the season real quick here on the Green Zone post-game show as we'll look back at the first half, look ahead to the second half of the season. But we do want to go to Hamilton and hear from the quarterback. Here is Trevor Harris.
1: Can I just get your initial reactions to the game?
2: Yeah, need a place to blame, front and center. It's I've got to be better. I feel like I let the guys down the way I played tonight. But one thing I know is I'll bounce back and I'll be better. But I've got to play better, especially in the second half.
1: What are your thoughts on the Hamilton defense? Are they a top tier unit in the league?
2: I think all the defenses have great strengths, and unfortunately tonight I don't think I played well in the second half. First half we really couldn't get anything going. Then we started really getting into rhythm. Third quarter we put ourselves in some holes with penalties and negative plays and put ourselves behind the chains. But ultimately, especially in the fourth quarter, I've got to make sure that I'm doing a better job for us.
1: How effectively did the Ticats defense take away your first read?
2: They did a great job. They did a good job of sinking to the interiors and doing and taking away what we were trying to do. But ultimately, there's stuff out there that I've got to be better at, and I can make sure that we can stay on the field by making better decisions in locations.
1: And now, how do you plan when you have kind of a revolving door at running back with so many new players coming in? How does that change the way that you approach each game?
2: Doesn't. My job is to go out there and execute, go through my progressions, and deliver to the guy that's open, and stay on the field, make big plays, and get the ball in the end zone, regardless.
1: Thank you so much.
0: That is Trevor Harris, postgame. He puts all the blame on him.
3: Good.
0: Number seven.
3: Good.
4: Yeah. Well, he would. That's the type of guy he is. But he was the blame.
3: He for his first throw.
4: Yeah.
3: Of the game.
4: Yeah. And his last throw.
3: Interceptions.
4: Yeah. Interceptions.
3: Right?
4: Mm-hmm.
3: He is the leader of his team.
4: Yeah.
3: And when your offense isn't jamming, you got receivers missing, right? You got to bring those guys up, man.
4: And he
3: you
4: did against to. Ottawa.
3: He did.
4: He did a heck of a job against Ottawa.
3: And that was an 0-1, whatever. 0-18 at the time. Yeah. Right? Yeah.
4: So. This seems a little better, much better defense. Mm-hmm. The Ticats have a much better defense than the Red Blacks.
3: I don't think I'm worried about the team per se, right? Like, mm-hmm. they still got a good team. We know they got injured guys that they will be coming back down the road at some point, right?
4: Yep.
3: Tonight just wasn't a night, fellas. You know what? I don't blame Trevor Harris. I blame Trey Ford.
4: Credit Trey Ford, right? Yeah. It depends which way you're looking at it. If you're looking at the rough, why did the Rough Riders lose? That's Trey Ford's fault, right?
3: Well, he comes into the game.
4: Yes, he did
3: what he did,
4: oh,
3: man.
4: Oh, yeah. He was really, he just changed everything. And he changed their attitude. He changed everything.
3: He changed the way that how the defense.
4: The defense was pumped up after
3: to tackle him and everything, right?
4: Absolutely. Yeah. He absolutely changed everything for them, didn't he?
3: Yeah.
4: And that throw to Weefall was absolutely beautiful. Amazing. And who else in the league could even throw that to outrun the Riders defense around that end, right? And he was just watching it on a replay. He took a licking on that throw too, man. So
3: he did.
4: That was very courageous and was a heck of a throw.
0: Oh, wow. And a tight, like a pretty good spiral all the way down the field.
3: I thought he just chucked it up like a Hail Mary.
4: No, he knew where he was throwing.
3: He did.
4: Yeah, it almost hit an upright, Jamie. You're right. It's closer to that upright than I thought it was when you look it over. That would have been something.
3: Yeah.
0: But yeah. Don't have to worry about that next year.
4: No, thankfully. What a great move that is to move him back to the... I've been saying that for years.
0: So Trevor Harris, you just heard it. He said, put it on me. That was my bad. Need to be better. And he does. He's not wrong.
4: And that was his worst game of the year. Yeah. But what did he say? I know I'll bounce back. And usually he does, right?
3: He will.
4: Yeah, he's certainly
3: that team will bounce back.
4: Yes, they're very good at that, aren't they? They don't hang their heads for very long.
0: What do we think? He was asked about Star Thomas, another running back to deal with. He's of course Trevor's like doesn't matter who's in there. I'm going to go through, but Star Thomas today didn't get the ball much in the fourth quarter at all. But he had, how many touches did he have today? He had 12 touches for 61 yards. He was the leading. He had the most yards of offense.
4: That's 5 yards of play. Give it to him twice, and that's a first down. So why didn't they give it to him after they had a lead?
3: That's what I couldn't figure out. Yeah. Couldn't.
0: But I mean, okay debut for Star
4: yeah.
0: Thomas.
4: Yes. Oh, yeah.
3: And he blocked.
4: He blocked. We saw him pick up the pass rusher a couple of times.
3: He did,
4: right?
3: Man.
4: And he caught a pass. That check down pass, mm-hmm. too. He's in the right spot, so he's got hands to catch the ball. He's not, like we said, not a speed demon, but no. Boy, he's a solid runner, man. He breaks tackles and he can plow through it. He's a bona fide CFL running back. He certainly can play, and they didn't get away from him until, would you say, Jamie, after 19-10, the Riders are leading and they never gave him the football again.
0: When they got the ball back, it was 19-13. They didn't have one more run play.
4: But so from 19-10, they didn't give him the football, right?
0: No.
3: And that's when you should be.
4: That's what.
0: Trying to,
4: yes.
0: You know, that's when you're trying to finish the fourth quarter.
4: Because that's when you got to grind it out, right? That's when Trevor Harris is maddest at himself for the fourth quarter, especially. Mm-hmm. Well, you could have had help. You could have given it to Star Thomas, right? But the defense was a bad play calling. Was it just, I don't know. And have faith in the guy. The guy played pretty well. So
3: he did.
4: Yeah, that's really strange for the Riders. Or Jamie also mentioned Belton, Tommy Stevens. You could have just put him in a couple of times, right?
0: Well, we've seen it. We've seen that package come in to close out games.
4: Put the two of them in. Maybe Star Thomas isn't up to speed on it, but then you could use Thomas Bertrand-Hudon, who's done it pretty good job.
0: Well, that's the guy they were using last week was Thomas Bertrand-Hudon.
4: And they could have done it again tonight if they didn't have faith in Star Thomas to be able to run that package. Then you could put Thomas Bertrand-Hudon in, who's there, and he's reliable. Mm-hmm. That's a pretty good package to grind out time. I always go back to this, and I know you've heard me say it, and it's a long time ago, but Ron Lancaster was a legend, and Ronnie, you always used to say, you don't have to run the football in the CFL, but you have to run it when they know you're going to run it.
3: Yep.
4: And that's the fourth quarter, right? And that's when you've got the lead, run the football, use the clock, eat up yards.
0: 1-877-332-8255 is the fan line as we assess the Riders' latest 26 at a 19 loss at the hands of the Hamilton Tiger Cats in Hamilton tonight. Of course, the Riders are heading to BC next Sunday. Note, it is a Sunday football game next week when they go to BC. Keith in Saskatoon, you're up next. Keith, what are you thinking on this relatively, I don't know, not depressing, but
4: disappointing
0: Saturday evening?
5: Yeah, it's a great way of putting it, gentlemen, that you'd love to be 7-2 at the halfway point of the season. Again, 6-3, okay, but 7-2 would look good. And it just seems a real sour feeling. I will admit, gentlemen, that I didn't see the game in its entirety. I had another commitment tonight, so I saw bits and pieces. And I just actually dialed into the show right now. I was just going to mention these 3 points. Apologies if you've already discussed them. Number one, to me, what I really felt was a bit of a turning point was this game reminded me a lot of the game that we played in Ottawa, where Ottawa had the interception at the beginning of the game, had a bit of a lead, then Saskatchewan came back and really controlled the game in the second, third, and fourth quarters. You almost had that same flow tonight where they were down early 7-0 and then down 10-3, but then battled back to 13-10 at halftime. I thought the key point was when it was 16-10 in the third quarter, the Riders got down within the Hamilton 10-yard. They had to settle for a field goal. Had that been a touchdown with maybe going for the 2-point conversion, the Riders could have been ahead by 14. But to me, that was a bit of a pivot point. Number two, I know last week I called in and I was applauding the Rider receivers and the depth. Tonight, maybe it was a bit of a case where, Jete and Mims and even Del Duck and Busby are younger players. And to me, again, not that I could see the defensive formations, but I don't know how open our receivers were, because it seems that Harris had very few options when he went back to pass. And number three, maybe the big point here, maybe this is a bit of the silver lining for the Riders. Let's not think that all is lost for finishing first. Yes, we're in second place behind the Elks right now, but the Riders right now were the only team in the West with a winning record in the division. Now, I know things are going to get tough because we've got at BC twice, home and home with Winnipeg, and Calgary and Edmonton coming to Mosaic. But we do have 6 games left within the West this season. The fact that we're 3-1 thus far, to me, gives me some confidence that we'll be competing for that home playoff position late in October. So again, thanks for helping us have some therapy on a sour night. Have a good day.
0: Right on, Keith. Thanks for the call as always. Yeah, I was just looking back. Guess what happened on that drive for the Alex Hale short kick when he kicked the field goal? It was third and or second and short. They brought in Tommy Stevens. They get it down to, I think it was like the 10-yard line.
3: Mm-hmm.
0: Swing pass to Dylan Jetty for a 3-yard loss.
4: Oh, right. Yeah.
0: To go second and 13. Then they went back to Jetty, and then it was third and 5, and they opted to kick the field goal in that one. But again, just there was one 6-yard loss to Johnson. There was one that Mims, he kind of thought he was going to go to Mims and then didn't. Yeah. And then looked downfield and then went, oh, I should have gone over there. But by the time we went back, Mims thought he was going downfield, wasn't there. And then there was the Dylan Jetty one. And then there was another swing pass that was only like one.
3: Was there one where he pumped fake to the right?
4: Yeah, and then pumped the,
0: And that was, I think that was
3: Jetty. And then Jetty he did one. Throw it to the right, like throw it somewhere or throw it away.
0: Because I think it was the Jetty one because we talked about that. If you go right to the swing pass and you don't take it right away, and he hesitated, and then he looks down. You've already drawn the defense towards that swing pass, and then you go back anyways, and there was,
3: That's the one.
0: Trevor Harris, that's going to be something he says, that's why he took the blame. Those are things.
3: Yep.
4: Mm-hmm. Yeah. We don't expect from him, too.
0: Discombobulated tonight.
4: Yeah, it was. Yeah, and it's things we don't expect from him. He didn't look like Trevor Harris tonight. So
0: No. It was not a Trevor Harris. That's one he's not going to save the film on, I doubt.
4: He wakes up with nightmares, he tells us all the time, right?
0: His career highlight reel won't focus much on what happened tonight in
4: Hamilton.
0: He's
4: tough on himself, that's true. But, we can point a lot of blame at him, though. It wasn't his best. And, it's going to happen. He wins a lot of games for this team, too. But once in a while, he contributes a lot to their loss, too. And the interceptions were certainly contributors.
0: Okay, coming up next, we'll hear from head coach Corey Mace and Beasts and Beefs with Belton Johnson on 980 CJME and 650 CKOM.
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0: Welcome back to the Green Zone postgame show. Jamie and I, Daryl Davis and Belton Johnson. We're going to quickly head back to Hamilton Stadium. And here's the postgame thoughts from Corey Mace.
1: Yeah, man, just disappointing for us. You know, those guys, I thought they came out. They did a good job. You know, the Hamilton, they had some good stuff for us offensively, I thought, early in the game. Defensively, they were playing aggressive, and they made plays on the ball, ultimately creating turnovers. I think we shot ourselves in the foot in the penalty battle. We lost that, which, you know, you can't do in professional football. But and it was good. I thought Trey was a good change of pace for those guys. They did everything they had to do to win the game and giving us stuff to look at to be better.
2: Now, when they made the move to Trey Ford, how does your defense have to adjust to his style of play?
1: Yeah, I think your calls change a little bit just depending on what you know, what's going on from the quarterback position. Not just Trey, just kind of maybe any quarterback, but certainly we had a game plan going into the event that he would show up and take some snaps, and I got to give Trey full credit, man. He did a great job moving the field, making a big throw, obviously. So they got the job done. We got work to do.
2: And real quick, what did you think of Hale's performance tonight?
1: Yeah, he didn't miss, so I was happy.
0: I was happy was his thought. He didn't miss.
3: Love it.
0: I was also happy.
3: Yeah.
0: Was also very happy. But maybe that's it. It's the kicker index. The more calls we get about the kicker, the more likely they won a football game. The less calls we get about a kicker means they lose the football game.
4: No, he's lost. He's missed kicks when they've lost. I don't think there's an index for that one, Jamie.
3: Oh, Jamie.
4: There's just certain games he has good performances and certain games he has bad. But he's been perfect for two games this year.
3: But this game here?
0: No, I'm saying
3: his best by far.
4: Yeah, it was his best.
0: It's a good sign when we're talking about a kicker as the biggest issue, because that's not a really big issue.
4: Oh, it isn't?
0: No.
4: They haven't been able to find a kicker.
0: They're 6-3, and he made all his kicks tonight.
4: Yeah,
0: and they lost. So if we're, you know, complaining about the kicker, it's the kicker index. The more we complain about the kicker, it's probably the better the team is all around playing. And the less we talk about the kicker, like, probably, and there's issues. So then it probably means, have we even mentioned the penalty total tonight, by the way? Corey Mace just mentioned it. Eight penalties for 107 yards.
3: Wow.
0: Yeah. That's giving up a whole field to the Hamilton Tiger Cats. Maybe that lands in the beefs category. Let's find out.
5: From chop blocks and dirty hits to big-time catches and fans in the stands.
3: That was a good old Southern spanking right there. Mm-hmm. I love every bit of it.
5: You never know what'll catch Belton's attention. It's Belton's Beasts and Beefs.
0: Each and every post-game show, Belton Johnson gives us the good and the bad of what he witnessed. So where are we beginning, Belton?
3: Let's go with the beast.
0: Okay, let's start with the good news. Here are the beasts for Belton Johnson. Belton, go ahead.
3: Second quarter, Trevor Harris to Johnny Johnson the third. And I thought that was just amazing alertness by Johnny Johnson. You know, he hit the ground. I think he caught the ball, hit the ground, popped up, scored that touchdown. And I believe that was right before halftime. So yep. The Riders were up 13-10 at that point, right?
0: Yep.
3: All right. It's not a whole lot of beasts, James.
0: I was like, is that it?
4: You got to have another one.
3: I got another one, but this is it. It's Alex Hale, yay! Man. It is. Alex Hale.
4: All right. Belton gave a beast to the kicker.
3: And Darryl, you pointed it out. You saw how he was smiling and just joyous and, you know, the teammates, which is rightfully so, right?
4: Patting him on the back.
3: He's had some rough dealings here, right? So for him to make those, 40 and beyond kicks?
0: Mm-hmm.
3: I believe it was, 40?
4: 42,
3: 48, 52. 40, 48, a 41, and a 52?
4: Yep. Three longer than 40. Wow. Which he only had one before.
0: And he's now up to 50% from beyond 40 now. He was at 20 before this game. Yep. Now he's 50% from
4: beyond. What do you think about this, Belton? The fact that they brought in Dawson Hodge to challenge him and they had like a kicking contest during the week, basically, to decide who was going to kick this week. Do you think that does a good thing for a kicker?
3: I think competition just does something in general.
4: And then he feels like he won the job and proved to his teammates. They're all yelling at him and screaming at him during the trial.
3: Right.
4: And he says, see, I can do it. And he's proven something to him and now takes that step into the game and does the same thing. Right.
3: And with him making those kicks, it just, I think maybe that monkey's off the back now. Right.
4: Could be. We'll see, I guess, yeah, in a we'll big see. Hurry, but it could be good for him.
0: Right? Okay.
4: He's endured a tough season.
3: He has, man.
0: You know, it's a huge day when Belton gets a kicker. His number one beast. It's a monumental day. That doesn't happen.
3: I was pressured by fans on Twitter.
4: Oh, yeah. What have you given in to pressure from fans, man? Come on.
3: Oh, man. Kickers. Wow.
0: There you go. Rider Nation, Belton watches. You have a voice, too, for his beasts and beefs. All right, what do you got for the beefs? It's probably a little bit of a longer list than the beasts.
3: Where do you want to start? The PI on Lacombo, that to me that was bang bang, right?
0: Yep.
3: You know, I had beef with that. I mean, just some questionable things by the refs, right? And you hear Mace there, the penalties and everything. I actually got beefs with a few of the receivers, right? The young guys, like, hey, let's get going, fellas. Like, I'm telling some of the routes, I don't know. They were just very shallow and everything. And
4: Trevor Harris depth. Trevor Harris depth routes.
3: Oh, yeah.
4: Same depth,
3: oh, yeah.
4: Right? Because he usually runs a 1 yard.
3: He does.
4: I'm just kidding, Bill. Sorry, I didn't mean to distract you.
3: But I have to say, my beef is Trevor Harris.
0: Ooh.
3: Yeah.
0: There's another rarity. A kicker is a beast and a Harris landing in the biggest beef.
4: Wow.
3: I mean, fellas, I mean, first pass of the game, interception, last pass there, interception. Tonight wasn't his night at all.
4: It wasn't.
3: And, you know, he is the leader of that crew. Even when the chips are down, that leader, he's got to find a way to raise those young boys up, man.
4: Mm-hmm. Yeah.
3: So that's my beef. Trevor Harris, I'm sure he's going to prove me wrong here.
0: Yeah, he'll throw for 400 yards and beat BC 42-20 next
4: game. He threw for 400 last game, so we're used to him doing that, right? We're used to him.
3: And that's the thing, we get comfortable with that.
4: Yes,
3: Darryl.
4: Yeah, but Hamilton realized how to stop him. Good for the Tiger Cats. What did they do?
3: They were aggressive, man.
4: They were. They went out.
3: They were.
4: They didn't blitz, though. Well, once or twice, and every time they blitzed, he was pretty effective.
3: Yeah.
4: So they were aggressive coming after him, but they didn't necessarily blitz, right?
3: That's right.
0: Yeah. So there you go. Beast.
4: Wow.
0: Alex Hale, a kicker, and Trevor Harris is the biggest beef. Although, judging by Harris's post-game thoughts, he would agree with that assessment. He's putting the whole thing on himself on not getting the W tonight in Hamilton. Coming up, our game Warriors Unsung Heroes. We'll hear from Marcus Sales as well, and a little bit of time if you want to ring that phone right now, 1-877-332-8255. 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
0: Welcome back to the Green Zone Postgame Show. Jamie and I, Daryl Davis, and Belton Johnson with you on this Saturday night, as the Riders fall to a 6-3 record with a 26-19 loss to the Hamilton Tiger Cats. As we head back to Hamilton Stadium, and here's veteran defensive back Marcus Sales.
13: They pretty much just outright beat us. I mean, we were up, we had a lead for a little bit, and somehow or another they found a way to hit their holes, hit their shots, and they was able to win this game. So I mean, credit to them, but we just gotta be better.
2: Now, they made the change to Trey Ford midway through the game. How does that affect the defense and the way you guys react to how he plays?
13: Yeah, I mean, granted, like, between him and Frost, they do different things. You know, he's more of a sally guy. He's more somebody that can, extend plays and get out the pocket and make plays. And, you know, granted, like, even though he's as athletic as he is, you know, we still, you know, we bank on our defense. We expect us to not give up explosion plays. We expect them not to, you know, be able to hit big shots. And he was just able to get that today. So we just got to be better on that end.
2: When you're in coverage and Ford's in the game, do you find your eyes kind of trailing to the backfield a little more often than when it was Frost?
13: No, I wouldn't say that. I mean, we pretty much got our rules in our defense, and we pretty much just got to stick to them. I mean, he's, like I said, he's a great athlete, and he's able to find extend plays. So, I mean, like I said, we just got to continue to be better at that.
0: That is Marcus Sales post-game, as he was, Trey Ford was the difference.
4: Yeah, and the extending the plays is big, too. That's what we're talking about, right? It just means that he's running away from coverage, and he gets something done. That touchdown pass, prime example.
3: And he gets the defense running sideline to sideline, yeah. Tiring the D-line. Did they do much today?
4: No.
0: Not a sack. I don't think they got a sack today.
4: One of their worst games,
3: I don't even
4: too,
3: know if they were even out there today.
4: You know, yeah, you can't hold the secondary completely responsible for that. There's supposed to be some pressure put on them, and there wasn't much pressure put on either of the quarterbacks. You know, even they didn't even really get the Frost very much, to be honest, and didn't even get near Trey Ford, which is to be expected. He's as fast as they come in this league, right?
3: Yeah.
4: The way he can run the football.
0: Oh, absolutely. But even when Frost was in there, they weren't really getting after it when it came to putting pressure on the quarterback. So, right now, let's just assess. Really, here we are. They're 6-3. It's the midway point of the season. They're realistically a half game back, I guess you could say, of the Edmonton Elks, who got to 7-3 tonight earlier today with that big dominant win over the Toronto Argonauts. But was this a wake up call, Belton, tonight for the second half of the season with the amount of injuries they've gone through to go, okay, that Ottawa game might have had us feel a little bit too good about ourselves.
3: Mm-hmm. Is it a wake up call? I don't know. With that game, they were in it, right? They had the lead at one point, 19-10. So I don't necessarily think it's a wake up call, but it is one that, I think they kind of played down to the competition. They have a good team, and they're going to get players back. To me, that's the key thing, getting some of those superstar players back. Mm-hmm. And as the season goes on, they get some of those guys back, they're going to get better here.
0: But at 6-3, I think they're probably about where everybody, most of us thought they're going
4: to
0: be.
4: Yeah, 6-3 isn't bad, but I think they wanted to be in first place.
3: Mm-hmm.
4: And to do that, they would have needed a victory. A victory tonight would have done it. You know what? A victory tonight would have been bigger because then they could, not that they're thinking that way, but they could go to BC and say, oh, we lost a tough one in BC, but now, now you're fighting to not have a two-game losing streak, which all sorts of things can go wrong once you're in a losing skid, right?
3: That's so, right.
4: You know, I realize they're coming back home after that, but still, they could have, you could, if you just lose here and there along the way, that's a normal season. When you lose back to back, then all of a sudden you start questioning things. And we've had a couple callers phone in tonight and say, and maybe we agree with them, that game next week in BC is going to be a tough one to win. So we'll see, because as you talked, tonight's performance, and as you talked about, Belton, they're missing important players on this football team. So to rebound, usually they're pretty good at it, but it's a lot tougher rebound going out to Vancouver to try to get one back after losing.

0: Saskatchewan Rough Riders. The game warrior for the Hamilton Tiger Cats. Drum roll.
1: On please. Offense. What happened tonight, Jamie?
0: Trey Ford happened tonight.
1: Okay, how about if we give him the offensive game where he just turned things around? I not the most, not absolutely astounding stats, right? 13 for 17, 151 yards and a touchdown, no interceptions. He also ran four times for 38 yards, but creating the plays and just changing the whole tempo
0: of
1: the game.
0: But that was only in like 20 minutes of work.
1: Yeah, I know it was. Yeah, exactly. So it's impressive. You know, yeah. And he completed like 10 of his first 12. And yeah, so it just totally changed the game's tempo and the momentum. Hamilton didn't have it until he came in and he just took it over. So the stats were pretty good, but the momentum that he created was the real difference.
0: All right, the Saskatchewan Rough Riders offensive game warrior, Daryl.
1: Oh, boy, this is a little tougher on this one, but I think we got to go with Johnny Johnson III, five catches, 45 yards, and a touchdown. Belton mentioned him in his beast because that one sliding catch and then got up and had the awareness of where he had to be and scored the touchdown for the Rough Riders, too. He was also, didn't he help out on... And,
0: yeah, he had a big return tonight, didn't
1: yes,
0: he?
1: Yes, he did, and I'm just looking at a
0: 3-yard return, he'd had. Yeah, four kickoff returns for 75 yards. His longest was 33.
1: Yeah, so that's not a bad performance from a veteran, from one of their starting receivers on a team that's missing a lot of starting receivers.
0: Yes, Johnny Johnson III getting some love here on the Green Zone postgame show as we go to the defensive game warrior. For the winning side, Hamilton Tiger Cats.
1: Good choice. Jamie, who was going to eat, did you say?
0: I said it was going to be Philip Ose.
1: Yeah, well, let's make him the defensive game warrior. Four tackles and a sack for the Hamilton Tiger Cats. Pretty decent showing. They had pretty decent showings by lots of players on their defensive line and in the secondary, but Philip Ose is the best of them, so he's the defensive game warrior for the Hamilton Tiger Cats.
0: A shout out to Reggie Stubblefield too.
1: Yes, played exceptionally well. Yeah, but it was one or the other, Jamie. So
0: let's get to the Riders' defensive game warrior.
1: Who'd we see the most? A couple times we said, "Hey, good job by Josh Woods there, stopping, turning, and stopping him." No interceptions for him tonight. Nobody had an interception or a turnover, but seven defensive tackles slowed down their running game. And he's the guy sometimes who had to stop Trey Ford, right? Because he got into the second line of defense. Against the Rough Riders, but I thought Josh Woods played a pretty good game. The players are talking about getting him an All-Star award, and I think he's had a pretty good season. A couple of interceptions helped, but he was one of the best defensive players on a team that didn't have a great defensive performance tonight. But Josh Woods will be the defensive game warrior for the Saskatchewan Rough Riders.
0: There you have it, the game warriors. It is Trey Ford and Johnny Johnson III is the offensive game warriors for the Tiger Cats and the Riders. Philip Ose, defensive game warrior for Hamilton. Josh Woods. For the Riders with his seven tackles tonight. Coming up next, the unsung heroes and who won the night on bold predictions. Well, I can tell you somebody was saved that Harrison Frost left the game early today. That's next on 980 CJME and 650 CKOM.
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6: Welcome back to the Green Zone Postgame Show, as we'll put a bow on a 26-19 loss for the Rough Riders in Hamilton against the Tiger Cats tonight. Right now, let's get to the unsung heroes.
5: They weren't the game warrior, but they definitely made an impact. 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
6: Each and every week on the postgame show, we do a shout out to maybe someone who flew under the radar. That's why they're the unsung heroes. And again, we start with the winning side, the Hamilton Tiger Cats unsung hero, Daryl Davis.
7: You'll love this one, Jamie. Okay. Ronan Horrell.
6: Who?
7: The backup defensive back for the Hamilton Tiger Cats. Ronan Horrell. All number right. 35. Okay. Three special teams tackles. How's that?
6: There you go.
7: They did a good job of shutting down Saskatchewan special teams. We keep thinking eventually Daniel Weaves might return something big, but he's one of the guys who made sure that they didn't. And the Rough Riders could have used a real big return somewhere in this game to give them that better field position. So Oral was on special teams, prevented that from happening.
6: Okay. The unsung hero for the Saskatchewan.
7: You guys know who that is? Come on. He was perfect night. He was a beast. He's a beast. He should be the unsung hero, shouldn't he? Alex Hale. Four field goals, and three of them were longer than 40 yards, including a 52-yarder, which is his longest of the season, and maybe the confidence to finish things out this season now, and maybe he gave his team the confidence to use him for field goals that are 40 yards or to 50 yards. So.
6: Mm-hmm. Yeah, when they're at the 42-yard line, they might actually attempt a field goal. I did tonight with a 48-yarder from the 41.
7: Yep.
6: And then I couldn't believe the 52-yarder.
8: Yeah, I couldn't either.
7: He nailed it, too. Like, there down was yards the to spare. Yeah.
8: Down the middle. Yeah,
7: all of his kicks tonight were right down the middle, too. Like, usually we're going, even the ones in the conference. No, he hit them pretty well. So maybe their little kicking contest that they had during the week helped them out, but he had his best game of the season. And
6: this is a competitive situation, Daryl Davis.
7: Tom Matthews used to say that. That's true. So Alex Hale did a good job tonight and contributed quite a few, most of their points, as the kickers usually do in this league.
6: All right, there's your unsung heroes. Couple of special teams shout-outs here on the Green Zone. All right. Bold predictions each and every week on the pregame show. We go through some of the game storylines, make predictions around them, and see how we did. And then we collect points. And at the end of the season, bragging rights go the winner. Belton Johnson had a 6-point lead over me, and he had a 12-point lead over Daryl. So let's go. Star Thomas, he finished with 9 rushes for 36 rushing yards, 3 receptions for 25 receiving yards, and his biggest play from scrimmage was 15 yards. I was the lowest for his rushing yards and total rushes at 12 and 50, so I get the points there. Belton nailed the 3 receptions. Daryl was 3 yards away from, and you were 4 yards away. It was 25. Daryl said 28. So Daryl gets the point. But you get the point, Belton, for his biggest play from scrimmage. It was 15 yards. You said 13 yards. Tommy Stevens, back-to-back 3 touchdown games. When does he score his first touchdown? He didn't score a touchdown today. How many does he score? 0. So Belton and I were the lowest at 1. Longest run today was 5 yards. Daryl said 8. And we both went over that. So Daryl gets the point. Will he throw a pass today? I'm very disappointed he didn't throw a pass. I said yes, Belton, and Daryl said no. Harrison Frost, this guy over here.
7: I said he was going to be replaced. I just didn't think he'd be replaced because of an injury. I thought he'd be replaced for inefficiency.
6: Daryl got most of the points on Harrison Frost. Completions 12. Daryl was the lowest. Yards 205. It was 112 for Harrison Frost. Daryl was the lowest. Touchdowns, I got a point because we both said 1. Interceptions, he didn't throw any. We were the lowest, Daryl. And sacks, he didn't get sacked, so I actually got the point on that one.
7: They didn't sack. Well, they didn't even pressure him.
6: No. They didn't sack anybody.
8: They pressured him some, but
7: not enough to really make him bad. Mm-hmm. Right?
6: All right, so Daryl wins the night with 7 points.
7: How about the scores? None of us had the score.
6: Oh, no, we all picked Saskatchewan.
7: Yeah, so just make sure that everybody knows.
6: It's all scribbled out. Although I had the closest score at 25-21.
7: Yeah, good, point? Good for you.
6: No, I don't get a point. Daryl gets 7. I got 6. Belton got 4. So Belton's lead is now what?
8: Shrinking.
6: 4 points. 63. I'm at 59. And Daryl moves to within 10. He's 9 back of Belton with 54 points. That's midway through the season. We'll see how the back half and the playoffs go. For bold predictions. That's it for us. Thanks to Caleb Sebastian. He was the young man helping us out in Hamilton with that post-game audio from Trevor Harris, Corey Mason, Marcus Sales. Chance behind the glass, as always. The GOAT when it comes to the Green Zone pre- and post-game show. Technical production.
7: Screening our callers.
6: Yeah. Making sure Gord doesn't get in just with a hello last week. Chance is doing his job. That's good screening right there, Chance. Meanwhile, of course, a shout out to you, the fans. This is what we do it for, to chat some football with you. And thanks for all the calls tonight here on the Green Zone post-game show and throughout the year. Britton Gray, of course. Stavros Katsantonis, who joined me on the pregame show. As well. Daryl, Belton, have a good Sunday. We will be back next Sunday when the Rough Riders go to BC in a game that I think a lot more Rider fans were confident about until tonight. So the Riders take on the BC Lions in Vancouver at BC Play Stadium, 5 o'clock next Sunday, August 23rd, which means the Green Zone pregame show will begin at 3 o'clock. Of course, I'll be here on Monday at 2 o'clock with the Green Zone. I believe, Belton, you're going to join me on Monday, as always. 5:05 with Belton's assessment as he gets to sleep on it. He'll probably be angrier about
7: nightmares.
6: The officiating,
7: he's mellowed, man. He picked the kicker for a beast tonight.
6: Yeah, that's true. Times they are changing. So I'll talk to you on Monday. Have a great Sunday, everybody. It's been a pleasure here on 980 CJME and 650 CKOM.
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6: Prime Minister Mark Carney has called three federal by-elections for August 31st. So that's 3 weeks from today. One of them in Chicoutimi. It's a very tight three-way race in that riding, becoming vacant after Mark Carney appointed its conservative MP to the Senate. Was there some strategy there? There's actually another fourth vacant riding in Quebec, but that by-election isn't happening soon, and many speculate that there was some strategy behind that as well. Lots to talk about here,
0: And that is where my first guest, Charles Smith, comes in, professor in the Department of Political Studies at St. Thomas More College, University of Saskatchewan. And we welcome Professor Smith by phone today. Professor Smith, thanks for taking the call.
1: Hi, Evan.
0: Okay. So for people who don't follow politics closely, maybe just a quick lay of the land. We've got a number of seats empty. It seems to me like we've had more by-elections, or at least more prominent by-elections, in this term than we've seen in recent years.
1: Yeah, quite a few. I mean, there's been some resignations. There's been a little controversy over, like, you know, who's going to resign, and, you know, Stephen Guilbeault stepping away certainly led the headlines. I think we're paying so close attention because the House of Commons has been so close between minority and majority. And Carney seems to be, you know, very much acting like almost one of these old school liberals from the 1950s or 60s who's using his office very strategically to try and craft together a majority, both through picking off the opposition, but also almost placing his thumb in the scales of using the by-election power. And I think that's why we're talking about it today.
0: Yeah, I mean, that is one of the interesting things to me, Charles, is there's four vacant ridings, but only three by-elections happening at the end of August. Two of them, they say, are a lock for the Liberals. One in Quebec, maybe not so. In fact, the vacancy in Quebec, where the election is coming up, is because he picked the MP from that riding and put him, even though he's a Conservative MP, into the Senate. Was that move strategic, knowing how close that riding is?
1: Certainly seems that way. I mean, so here we're talking about Chicoutimi LaFord. During the 2025 election, the incumbent, the Conservative Richard Martel, who's now an independent senator or a Conservative senator, just barely won that riding with 33.7% of the vote, and it was 30.8 and 30.7 respectively for the Bloc and the Liberals. So it's a really tight three-way race. The other two, as you said, both in Vancouver and in Toronto, I mean, the 338 prediction site has them at 99% prediction for the Liberals. So it looks like those are locks. There have been handpicked candidates, and most of these candidates by the Carney's office as well, which is bypassing some of the internal Liberal rules, which is interesting as well, that the Prime Minister's office is really controlling these, both the calling of these elections and who's running in them. Nevertheless, the federal election rules allow, spending rules allow parties to spend certain amounts in each riding, but if you're running more than one, you can transfer money around. And what's interesting for the Bloc is because they only have one candidate running when they should have two, because there should be a fourth election in St. Hyacinthe Bagot Acton. They didn't call that election, even though it's vacant. So now it gives the Liberals, and I guess the Conservatives and NDP, but really the Liberals, much more spending authority over Chicoutimi than the Bloc. So the Bloc is at a financial disadvantage while the Liberals are not. Plus, the Liberals are using their power of government to go into those ridings and make big spending announcements, which I guess isn't new, but just gives them a bit more authority in that riding. So, yeah, so we're seeing a little bit of controversy in this one.
0: So if we're chatting today with Charles Smith, professor in the Department of Political Studies at St. Thomas More College, University of Saskatchewan. So if I understand what you just said correctly, had they called all four by-elections, including that other one in Quebec, it would have given the Bloc Québécois more spending power in the contested riding, as opposed to now they've got to basically spend what is a fairly good budget on a riding that they are pretty much a lock to win, but that won't be part of these three. Is that correct?
1: That's right. So had they called all four, the Bloc could have shifted money from Bagotot-Acton, where they are pretty much a lock. They could have shifted money away from that one into the Chicoutimi-LaFord riding, but now they can't because they only have the one candidate running in the three by-elections, or the four would have been the fourth. Whereas the Liberals can shift money because that's the election spending rules we have. You can, depending on how many candidates are running in the elections, you can shift them. So the Liberals and Conservatives, I suspect, will be moving money around, because for Pierre Poilievre, I mean, to lose this seat will be, again, another blow to his leadership. So he's probably very cautious about trying to win that one as well and hold on to that seat. But the Bloc can't. So that kind of takes their spending power out of that riding in a way that the Liberals and, I guess, the Conservatives and theoretically the New Democrats could do. So it really does, I think, give the Liberals an advantage in that three-way race.
0: This riding of Chicoutimi that you're talking about is one the Conservatives won in the election, but won by a couple of points. It was very close between the Liberal and the Bloc, who were right behind them. I also noticed there was actually a spending or two, I think, spending announcements in that riding in terms of housing initiatives and things like that. So again, when you follow the bouncing Liberal strategy ball, this seems to all line up to them wanting to take that back to the Liberals.
1: Absolutely. I mean, when you look at that minerals announcement, that critical minerals announcement, it's a major infrastructure project that's going to probably lead to a lot of economic activity in Chicoutimi. I mean, governments do this. I mean, this government of all political stripes across the country, provincial, federal, will use spending announcements strategically during elections and by elections. But when you start adding it up, Evan, right, the spending announcements, the handpicked candidates, and then the sort of the shifting around of when to call an election, I mean, the people of St. Hasnim Baganot Acton will be without an MP up until probably December when they could have had one now. And it's a strange, I think it's, you know, they're asking the right questions. And some of this research came out of Global News reporting. Why is that riding less important than the others? Why don't they have an MP? I think those are fair questions. And you start, you know, looking beneath the surface, and it seems to be Liberal strategies is the reason why we don't have an MP in that riding. And it raises, I think, important questions about democratic accountability and the power of the Prime Minister's office.
0: Charles Smith is my guest. You pointed out Pierre Poilievre and the Conservatives will also want to win that or keep that seat that has been a Conservative seat since the last election. But they just learned another one of their members is stepping aside. MP Larry Brock has announced that he is stepping down. That'll trigger a by-election in Ontario. Stepping down for an opportunity to return essentially to his former position with the Brantford Crown Attorney's Office, but it does create a conversation. Would he have stepped down if he thought there was a likelihood for the Conservatives to form government? I watched lots of back and forth chatter online about that. Do you weigh we have another Conservative in Saskatchewan that is stepping aside from her seat as well? Does that lend to this conversation at all, do you think?
1: I think it does. I mean, some of these reasons, I mean, you take them at their word. I mean, it might just be, I mean, MPs do step down. This isn't, you know, big news, but you start taking a narrative, right? So all these conservatives that have crossed the floor or been appointed to the Senate, now you have prominent voices in the party stepping aside. You're hearing more criticism of Pierre Poilievre's leadership from inside the party. We know there's been quite a bit of infighting amongst conservatives about the direction of the party and the leader. And I think the narrative, like once that snowball starts rolling down the hill, it starts gathering some momentum. And I think this just adds to that sort of fuel to that. I'm missing up my analogies to that fire, but I think it certainly does raise questions about Mr. Poilievre's leadership. And I mean, we're probably going to be having this conversation for some time to come, especially given that the Liberals' polling lead seems to be quite high, plus the preferred prime minister polling seems to put Mr. Poilievre in the negative and Mr. Carney quite high. So I think all of that lends the narrative that Mr. Poilievre's leadership is in trouble.
0: At what point does that, I don't know if it's goodwill or faith or maybe a combination of that that is being afforded to Prime Minister Carney now, at what point does that start to chip away, melt away, erode when we still don't have a deal with the U.S.? That, of course, was a big part of the election promise. Like, is he still riding that honeymoon phase?
1: He seems to be, which is a bit surprising given that, you know, there's been some prominent concessions from his office, that there is no trade deal. I think people are somewhat sympathetic. I mean, this is just my sort of anecdotal reading of it, Evan, but they're somewhat sympathetic given that the Trump administration is so unpredictable. They seem to fly, you know, almost by the seat of their pants when it comes to different policy areas, you know, defense, trade, and so on. It just seems to change daily. And I think the Canadians are both angry and willing to give the prime minister some leeway, given that it's just so hard to navigate. You know, the next election, the federal election, is until 2029. Mr. Trump, in theory, should be gone from office at that point.
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2: From the National Newsroom of the Canadian Press, I'm John Kennedy. Iowa Senator Chuck Grassley says he believes that U.S. President Donald Trump is using the threat of new tariffs on Canadian goods as a lever. The key backer of Donald Trump's agenda on Capitol Hill has also heard his voice support free trade. Canadian officials have intensified their trade talks with the American counterparts in Washington after Trump signed an executive order imposing 50% levies on some Canadian goods starting on Wednesday. The U.S. says these are in response to provincial bans on U.S. liquor, Canada's supply supply managed dairy system and quotas on certain American vehicles. A law firm says a judge has approved a historic $31.5 million abuse settlement against the Quebec City Archdiocese.
3: The Dufresne-Huy law firm says the provincial superior court judge approved the settlement for sexual assault claimants in a class action lawsuit. The greenlit agreement ends a years-long legal saga for claimants to say they were sexually abused by priests and employees of the Catholic organization going back to 1940. A pair of plaintiffs spearheaded the class action. They claim they were sexually assaulted by parish priests starting in the 1950s and 1960s when they were aged 14 and 12 respectively. The firm says victims have 90 days to submit a claim outlining the alleged abuse and how it affected their lives. Don Mitchell, The Canadian Press.
2: More than 2,100 people have died from Ebola among more than 4,500 confirmed cases in communities across eastern Congo. The figures come from the government as the country faces its fastest growing Ebola outbreak on record. Registered nurse and Canadian Red Cross Public Health Delegate Megan Thumuth says she's grateful for the Canadian government's support through the Canadian Red Cross, but believes more can be done to fight Ebola.
4: You know, we all could do more. Ebola is, you know, treatable. People can get support. They can come in early enough if we can really earn the trust of communities. It's so important that we support Congo and other neighboring countries to be prepared to have the tools they need to be safe.
2: Health workers in Congo are struggling to keep up as the Ebola outbreak outpaces contact tracing, with 60 to 70% of new cases being detected among people who are not already being monitored as contacts. Trevor Svensson says winning gold in bocce at the Special Olympics Canada Summer Games has capped off a life-changing week in southern Alberta. Svensson mounted a comeback to win 12-5 over Trevor Campese of British Columbia. He says the victory could earn him a spot at the Special Olympics World Competition next year, and that's important to him.
5: On 5-0, but I told myself, just keep going, you're going to get it eventually. After 10 months of preparation, training, and it just feels like I've done everything I could, and it just paid off.
2: The 23-year-old from Prince Albert, Saskatchewan, is one of more than 17,000 Canadian athletes, coaches, and officials participating across 10 sports at the Games in Medicine Hat, Alberta. This is the Canadian Press. In sports, the Washington Mystics snapped a two-game WNBA losing streak with an 80-70 win over the visiting Los Angeles Sparks tonight. Sonia Citron had 21 points and 8 assists, while Kiki Ariafun had 19 points and 8 rebounds. Ray Burrell scored 20 points for the Sparks, who have lost 4 in a row. Scottie Scheffler has had 5 runner-up finishes and 5 top fours since his lone victory this year in January. He has his sights set on another trophy. He shot a 68 today and has a 2-shot lead over Sam Burns and Sungjae Im at the FedEx St. Jude Championship heading into tomorrow's final round. Meanwhile, Canadian quarterback Trey Ford came off the bench to throw a touchdown pass and rush for 38 yards on 4 carries to help the Hamilton Tiger Cats score 16 second-half points and bring themselves to a 26-19 CFL victory over the Saskatchewan Rough Riders. From the Canadian Press, I'm John Kennedy.
7: I'm Jacob Bamhauer with your 650 CKOM news update. A person trapped in a drain pipe grate at Saskatoon Silverwood Dog Park has been rescued. Firefighters were called shortly before 8 Friday night. Crews cut through the grate and used ropes to lift the person out. Saskatchewan families affected by childhood inflammatory bowel disease are coming together for the first time. The province's inaugural Pediatric IBD Day was held Saturday at the Wanuskewin Heritage Park near Saskatoon. The event included educational sessions, family stories, and activities for children. Environment Canada is making severe weather warnings more precise. Forecasters can now draw targeted warning areas around the places most likely to be hit by tornadoes or thunderstorms. And Prince Albert's Tanner Svensson has won bocce gold at the Special Olympic Canada Games. Svensson battled back to beat BC's Trevor Campese 12-5 in the bocce final in Medicine Hat. His comeback victory could earn him a place at next year's world competition. Your CKOM weekend weather: Saturday, mainly sunny with a high of 21. Saturday night, clear, low of 10 degrees. Sunday, partially sunny, 30% chance of showers or thunderstorms in the afternoon with a high of 24. That's your 650 CKOM news update. I'm Jacob Bamhauer.
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8: 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Who the hell are we? 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Oh, miss by that.
30: He's our Grillmaster Grey Cup champion.
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10: 1, 2, 3, let's eat.
6: Belton Johnson, game day analyst here on the Green Zone. Well, you've had a couple of nights to sleep on the 42-20 win for the Saskatchewan Rough Riders. Belton, what are the big keys to that win for Saskatchewan? Well, we went into it. Oh, yeah, sorry, you guaranteed the win, so you saw that coming from a mile away.
10: Saw it from a mile away, Jamie, but, you know, I think some of the key things are, you know, those role players, the backups, the depth guys, right? Guys like Jetty, Mims, you know, I think that was a key piece in the Riders winning. I do think, you know, change of pace in the game. You know, when I say change of pace, I'm talking, you know, the no-huddle drive right before halftime. Also, some halftime adjustments. And let's not forget, you know, the defensive back, Jalen Edward, right, the pick. But most of all, Jamie, the Stone Cold celebrations. You know who I'm talking about.
6: Tommy Stevens.
10: Tommy, there you go, man.
6: You want to get a job back on the offensive line for those donuts he keeps bringing after every touchdown, don't you, Bill?
10: You know, I know how to negotiate. I'm going to negotiate a good steak meal or something. But, yeah, the donuts are fine, Jay.
6: Yeah, hey, Tommy, if you break the CFL record for touchdowns, no donuts.
10: That's right.
6: You're taking us out for some beef for Belton Johnson. I get you. I get you. But it's interesting on the pregame show, Belton, you heard it from Corey Mace. And you've been around football a lot. He talked about each positional coach. They do almost like quizzes. And they ask everybody, like everybody needs to be ready to go. What do you think of that philosophy? Is that something you've had in your career where, hey, you're getting quizzed almost every day and it doesn't matter if you're third string or first string? The coach might be looking at you to answer the questions.
10: I love it. You know, again, to me, that shows accountability too, right? That's something that this team preaches, you know, or have preached since day one. And, you know, if you're on the spot there to answer a question, and, you know, I think it's brilliant to be able to, for the players to respond, you know, with the answer and everything, right? And again, I'm sure, you know, if the player was wrong or something, right, it's going to be up to the coaches to, you know, bring them up, that player up to speed and everything, or correct it. And again, I just see that as accountability, to be honest with you.
6: Yeah, you have to be constantly watching film and ready to go. Yeah,
10: ready to go, man. And it's proven it right now, right? Like, we're down in the depth chart pretty good right now. The receiver, the DBs, right? You know, the O-line, you know, we've gotten down there and everything.
6: Yeah, exactly. When you look at how deep down, like, the receiving core is now, Deshaun Mims and Dylan Jette, and they go for 80 yards and 50 and a touchdown for those in their first starts, really, of this season. For Saskatchewan. So it's absolutely incredible, the depth of this team. And again, I shouted out earlier, Jeremy O'Day and Kyle Carson and the rest of the football operations, they have to find the talent, but then the coaching staff refines the talent. And those two systems are working very well right now between football ops and the coaching staff.
10: And they're all in sync, right? That's the way I see it, right? And you know, everybody always preaches, you know, everything from top down. Yeah, from the top down, they're all working together as a team, you know, to build this team to what it is. And, you know, again, you got to give a kudos, you know, to the operations side of things. And did they not win an award at the end of last season too, Jamie? Dubs?
6: They did. There was the general manager of the year went to Jeremy O'Day in that football operations department.
10: They're doing something good over there.
6: They definitely are. Okay, Belton, are you guaranteeing a win this week when they travel to Hamilton?
10: I have to, Jamie.
7: No, don't!
10: I have to, Jamie. I have to. It's, and I know that was a close score. You know, the Ticats, who did they play there?
6: BC.
10: The BC. I know it was a close game, but I don't. I just feel like this Ryder team, they got something. They're creating something here, man. And I almost. They might not lose another game. You know, I know they got the Alouettes, but. I might have to eat some crow at the end of the year, Jay.
6: No, we're making Darren's steaks. If you're right,
10: I'm thinking the way this team is going. Again, the Red Blacks, they're not a good team right now, right? And the Riders showed, like, you know, they were supposed to beat the team that they're supposed to beat, right? And they did that. I don't know, Jamie. I'm getting some real good vibes about this team because the one thing I'm already thinking of, when they do get some of those injured guys back down the road, I feel like the same thing happened last year. They had some injuries. You know, some of those role players came on, they played, and then, you know, near the end of the season, some of those injured guys came back. All of a sudden, the Riders won a Grey Cup.
6: Oh, I hear you. The timing might be... You know, again, good timing with the end of the season getting healthy bodies back rather than losing players at the end of the season. So, anyways, Belton Johnson's still guaranteeing wins against the Hamilton Ticats.
10: Who's against that, Jamie?
6: That defense is way better than the Ottawa Red Blacks defense. Like, way better.
10: And the Riders' offense,
6: yes, they are. They are a very good offense. I understand, and it's a pretty darn good defense too. As we continue here on the Green Zone, I'm going to flip over. Ottawa cut again a couple of veterans today: Damari Houston and Amari Henderson, two players who started against the Rough Riders on Friday. Is this going to be motivating at all in Ottawa if every week and another guy gets fired and another guy gets cut, Belton? Like,
10: I don't see that as motivating. Usually when guys are in and out, right? Maybe Dinwiddie's trying to find pieces or whatnot. But I just feel like when you study this each week in and week out, how well did that work for Chris Jones? You know, just getting rid of guys, bringing guys in, rid of them, bringing them in. Like, I don't know. I feel like that's how you kind of work your way out of a job sometimes. And there's nothing there, Jamie. I don't even see core players on that team. Who's the core players for the Red Blacks right now?
6: That is a very good point. Like, there's not a player there that you're like, okay, this is a guy who could be a future.
10: Right.
6: Yeah. You'd think it might be a Greg Bell, but they never give him the ball out of the backfield, the running back.
10: It's a mess. That's what I'm saying, Jamie. It is an absolute mess over there.
6: I'll be interested in how many of those one-year contracts are one-and-done-year contracts, and they're heading back to Saskatchewan or somewhere else. To get out of Ottawa, because it looks brutal.
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21: 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Inside the reactor, the nucleus or core of an atom is split and it releases a lot of energy, or heat. Then this split nucleus breaks other ones. Thus, we have a chain reaction creating a lot of heat that we use to boil water and create steam, then spin a generator to create electricity. The key is to regulate the pace of the reaction. Now, the reason we use uranium to do this is because a uranium nucleus is about ready to burst on its own because it's so jam-packed full of material. It's sort of like a natural balloon filled to capacity. So we pop this uranium balloon, which releases energy, that pops the balloons beside it, and so on. It thus creates the heat that boils water and creates steam to spin a turbine and a generator like other sources of power. I'm Eric Anderson from CIMSA.
30: Prosperity Saskatchewan, presented by the Government of Saskatchewan and Nutrien.
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6: But right now, we're going to take a quick stop in Tennessee with the Titans on our NFL tour as this training camps continue into week two. Rhett Bryan is game day host for the Tennessee Titans. And of course, last year, Rhett, it was all about the first overall pick, Cam Ward. And I don't think much has changed other than the coaching staff. Two big names. Of course, Robert Saleh is now the head coach and Brian Daboll is the offensive coordinator. How big is the task for these two men to help the first overall pick last year win some more football games?
0: Well, start by saying this. Brian Callahan, as nice a man as he is, had no experience at head coaching level in the National Football League. So they go for the staff last year that included John Bones Fossil in the special teams phase of this that had three games of interim head coaching experience from the 2017 season after the L.A. Rams fired Jeff Fisher. That's it. So you go from that to now between Gus Bradley, the defensive coordinator, former Jacksonville Jaguars head coach, and as you mentioned, the Brian Daboll and Robert Saleh, 139 games of head coaching experience. So you go from zero to 100 in that department already. And it's exciting seeing the difference of a Robert Saleh training camp practice, the pace and intensity that it is, and the coaching that is already being applied to one Cam Ward, throwing more on time. And the other part is they're taking away some of the hero ball stuff from him. He's learning to throw the ball away and learn to fight another set of downs. So that part's exciting.
6: So when you look at Brian Daboll, his career, a lot of people will reference, and that's why he got the New York Giants job, is the work he did with Josh Allen. How, with the Buffalo Bills, he went from 59% completion percentage, and now Josh Allen's, you know, by year three, he was in the high 60s. They want the same for Cam Ward, who was 59% completion percentage in his rookie season. Is it just that easy, though, or are you seeing it in camp that Daboll is making sure Cam Ward is set up for success and is making the right reads and checkdowns and hot routes to be a more accurate, sustainable quarterback?
0: No, I do see that in this case. And, yes, you can see systematically. And Cam, of course, is learning his second offense in just his second year in the NFL. But the application is there. Now, here's the other part of this. General Manager Mike Borgonzi has done his best to try to restock the cupboard, if you will, because it was pretty barren. And they still have some things they need. But with what they've done this particular offseason, and the weapons that they have for Cam Ward. I mean, number four overall pick in Carnell Tate from Ohio State. And I know it's a small sample size, and we will play the 49ers in preseason game number one Thursday night. But he looks like wide receiver number one, which is something they desperately needed. They brought in Calvin Ridley a couple, 3 years ago. And no knock to Calvin Ridley. He's a number two if he's anywhere else. He was a number one here by necessity. And then you have the second year receivers in Elikai Emanor from Stanford and Chimray Dike that played at the University of Florida in his last year of college that have really started to make a springboard in year two. Gunnar Helm, they drafted out of the University of Texas in 2025 as a big tight end target. And then Daniel Bellinger, the tight end that worked with Brian Daboll in New York with the Giants. So they've added some weaponry around him. The big thing about this team right now that we're trying to figure out is what it looks like in the center guard triangle from the center and the right guard position. I think your tackles and your left guard, obviously with the contract Peter Skoronski got in the last few days, is pretty much set. But there's a question mark of competition at center and right guard.
6: My next question was, Cam Ward can be brilliant all he wants. He can have all the natural talent you can have. You can have the right system in place. However, and you know this after covering the NFL and football for as long as you have, if you don't have guys that can block, it's not going to work. Led the league in 55 sacks last year, was Cam Ward. And I know some of that can be on the quarterback, holding on the ball too long, those types of things. But how desperately do they need to take care of that to have Cam Ward be successful at all, despite whoever receiver or running back they have around him?
0: It's paramount. I mean, you mentioned it right there. 55 quarterback sacks, no matter how many of those you can carve up into Blaine Pie, if you will, that are on Cam Ward for taking a coverage sack or whatever, that can't happen. Absolutely cannot. And, I mean, there's two or three earmarks that shows you why they won only three games last year. 55 quarterback sacks is one of them. Minus five in turnover ratio near the bottom of the league. 16.7 points per game, you're not going to beat anybody doing that. And so your defense was just absolutely wrecked out there playing an average probably about 40 minutes a game on defense because they couldn't get long, sustainable drives and were in third and long distance frequently. And so they allow 28 points per game with a secondary that had some holes in it. Bring in Cordell Flott, they bring in Alante Taylor. But anyway, you're right. I mean, it starts with what is the starting five of this offensive line and how many sacks do they allow as a group? If they can improve in that area and improve in first and second down, and the third part of it is something that they recommitted themselves down the stretch of the year. In fact, in the month of December, two of their three wins came when they re-emphasized running the football. And that's with veteran Tony Pollard and the man in his last year of his rookie contract, Tajay Spears, they drafted a few years back from Tulane. 4.2 yards per carry, 93 yards per game. They need to bump that number back up to what it used to be. And, of course, we all know that lies with a guy that we'll see in week four of the regular season, the Baltimore Ravens running back Derrick Henry. They've got to do those three or four things. And if they do, then they're going to win more than three ball games. Now, how many more than three is entirely up to them.
6: You know, when you look at where this goes as we leave off, is what is the projection for really what Tennessee can do this year with Cam Ward in year two, with the new coordinator? It's going to take some time, probably this year, to really regenerate, Robert Saleh. But I wouldn't say the AFC South is a juggernaut. All right, so what do you think of the Tennessee Titans and how much they can gain on the rest of that division?
0: I think that they, with some lucky bounces of the ball and some right execution of things, I think they can finish third in the division. And the reason I say that, Indianapolis is balancing on Juju bees. I mean, listen, I don't care how good that Daniel Jones has looked in camp or whatever. He's coming off of a major injury. They have lots of things of their own to be concerned about. It is probably a make or break year for Shane Steichen and for the general manager. Jacksonville's just trying to duplicate what they did in 2025 and then build off of that. And then the Houston Texans is the wild card in all this, because you talk about a team that has offensive line issues, and they've, again, gone through another iteration heavy in the offseason of trading starters away and acquiring other free agents. And will that allow C.J. Stroud to get over the hump and get back to more of what a rookie phenom he was and still try to find that mark since? So with all that being said, I think the Titans can win six or seven games in this if they play their cards right. And then if they get lucky, who knows? But anything's better than three wins in the last 2 years.
6: Yeah. I hear you on that one. All right. Thanks so much for your time and previewing on what to expect from the Titans this year.
0: Glad to do it. I hope everybody's well in Canada. It's hot down here, too. I think we're 96 degrees Fahrenheit. Feels like 106. So it is a typical muggy summer here in Middle Tennessee.
6: Yeah, right on, Rhett. Try to stay cool with the fans and the sprinkler machines or whatever they're doing, trying to keep everybody cool down there at training camp across the United States. 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
7: I'm Jacob Bamhauer with your 650 CKOM news update. A person trapped in a drainpipe grate at Saskatoon's Silverwood Dog Park has been rescued. Firefighters were called shortly before 8 Friday night. Crews cut through the grate and used ropes to lift the person out. Saskatchewan families affected by childhood inflammatory bowel disease are coming together for the first time. The province's inaugural Pediatric IBD Day was held Saturday at the Wanuskewin Heritage Park near Saskatoon. The event included educational sessions, family stories, and activities for children. Environment Canada is making severe weather warnings more precise. Forecasters can now draw targeted warning areas around the places most likely to be hit by tornadoes or thunderstorms. And Prince Albert's Tanner Svensson has won bocce gold at the Special Olympic Canada Games. Svensson battled back to beat BC's Trevor Campies 12-5 in the bocce final in Medicine Hat. His comeback victory could earn him a place at next year's world competition. your CKOM weekend weather. Saturday, mainly sunny with a high of 21. Saturday night, clear, low of 10 degrees. Sunday, partially sunny, 30% chance of showers or thunderstorms in the afternoon with a high of 24. That's your 650 CKOM news update. I'm Jacob Bamhauer.
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18: 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So, how's Patrick Mahomes? I think that's a safe place to start here after that knee injury last season.
19: Yeah, I mean, it's really hard if you don't look closely and you watch the brace that you can see underneath the pants that he wears that's kind of holding in place. You really wouldn't know that this guy is coming back from a torn ACL basically 6 months ago. You know, today he even had a scramble that he was kind of directing traffic a bit, kind of classic Patrick Mahomes, where he looks like he's trying to throw the football and ends up running it. And you've seen him being able to using his legs a little bit. He certainly doesn't look as fast and mobile as he usually does, but the Chiefs have not been afraid to put him in the positions where he's moving in the pocket, and he seems very comfortable with it. He says that there are no restrictions on him, that

0: He's had all the check marks that he's wanted to meet, and he feels comfortable. Teammates say that they haven't really seen any difference in his play. And right now, like I said, I mean, it looks like he's kind of the same old Patrick Mahomes at this point.
1: Is this also going to be a little bit of a case, Matt, on, okay, he feels good, but when the Denver Broncos are chasing him around on September the 14th, will we really get to tell where his mobility stacks up before the injury, when, of course, the escapability of Patrick Mahomes is like Superman hero stuff?
0: Yeah, it's bringing back that infamous line supposedly from Mike Tyson. Everybody has a plan until they get punched in the face. And with Patrick Mahomes, I mean, he might have a plan until he gets tackled and hits for the first time. And I don't think he's going to play in any of the preseason action. That may not happen this year, which means his first live play will be in week one against the Broncos. And you're right. I mean, it will be interesting to see how he does kind of respond in that environment. Normally, that's the kind of thing that gets his adrenaline going. But again, you don't really know how he's going to respond. You don't know how he'll respond in, you know, full speed action. You can simulate that as much as you want in training camp, but there's a difference between practice and game speed. So I do think that's going to be another big hurdle for him to pass is just, hey, is he going to be up to being able to handle full NFL speed? And is there going to be a difference? I think there's going to have to be some adjustments for him. I'm sure he's going to at times feel that knee. He's certainly, I can't see how he's going to be as quick and agile as he has been in the past. There's going to be some adjustments. But again, you know, the Chiefs seem to, you know, be kind of taking some of this into consideration. We've seen them with a lot of moving pockets in training camp, a lot of situations where they've got him sprinting out to the right or to the left, kind of getting him on the roll and on the run and taking advantage of what they feel is that they've gotten a fairly physical and athletic offensive line. So I don't know. And they're obviously they're showing a lot of going under center more than they've had in the past. So they're going to try and make things in the game plan, I think, more comfortable and easier for Mahomes to deal with, you know, whatever limitations and discomfort that he has.
1: Okay, off-season story number two for the Kansas City Chiefs, the wedding. No, I'm just kidding. I'm just kidding. They signed Kenneth Walker over from the Super Bowl champions at running back. Is he going to be bell cow? Like Isaiah Pacheco is gone. Kareem Hunt is no longer there. Is this going to be 20, 25 touches a game for Kenneth Walker? And what does he bring to that offense?
0: Based on how good he has looked in training camp, I wouldn't blame if they want to get him that many touches. They have completely rebuilt that running back room. The only holdover is Breshard Smith, who was a draft pick for them last year, third-day draft pick, and certainly has some potential as a speedster out of the backfield. But not only Kenneth Walker, they bring in Amari DiMarcado as a free agent from Arizona. They drafted Emmett Johnson, a fifth-round draft pick from Nebraska. And all of those backs have a different flavor, but let's face it, Kenneth Walker is showing the skills of an elite running back. We saw that at the end of the season with Seattle when, you know, because of the injuries to Charbonnet, that, you know, he got the bulk of the workload in the postseason, and lo and behold, wins Super Bowl MVP. He looked exactly like that guy in training camp. Shows incredible patience and ability to cut back and, you know, really just use all parts of the field. He's also shown above average hands. You know, that was the knock coming into Kansas City, was that, you know, he's just not a very effective as a receiver. And he's had his ups and downs. There's been some struggles. But you can see, if you can get the ball to this guy in space, that he can make things happen. And once again, this is where that Chiefs offensive line that they feel is physical and active and athletic, they can use the screen game a lot to get to the ball to him in space and get those big guys out front. It looks really good in training camp, and it certainly looks better when you've got some other targets on the field to help out. But I think Kenneth Walker is going to be the linchpin of this offense. There's so many things that they want to do. The only way they're going to be able to do those things is if Kenneth Walker draws them attention in the backfield. Teams did not respect this team's run game a year ago. I think they're going to have to with Kenneth Walker.
1: Matt Derrick is joining us from ChiefsDigest.com. Also author Patrick Mahomes, Showtime, and at last. The Chiefs' unforgettable 2019 championship season is here on the Green Zone to preview the Chiefs. So you got Mahomes. We're not sure about how long Kelce has left, or Andy Reid at head coach, and an aging Chris Jones. Are we getting to last dance territory here with the Kansas City Chiefs, Matt?
0: Yeah, with this core, I think you certainly are. And there's talk about, you know, kind of the transition and, you know, what maybe the Chiefs era 2.0 with Mahomes will look like. Because if he's going to compete for Super Bowls in the next decade, you're right. It's not going to be with the same core that he has done it with. It's going to be with a new group. And there are, you know, replacements for most of these players. Not for Travis Kelce yet. The Chiefs still don't have an heir apparent, but they've got one in Peter Woods potentially behind Chris Jones. They've got some other young stars and obviously bringing Kenneth Walker in as well. I mean, they've got another group that's coming up behind, but this may very well be the last year for those veterans that have played together for so long and, you know, and potentially Hall of Famers, depending on how much longer that they play, some numbers that they put up. Obviously, I think Patrick Mahomes has that. You know, Travis Kelce is a Hall of Famer. Chris Jones may get there too. I mean, three Super Bowls at minimum may get you in. But, yeah, it does. It does feel like the end of an era, because if this isn't the last year for Kelce, I would be surprised. Chris Jones, I know, still wants to play a bit more, but his contract is going to be problematic, and the Chiefs are going to have to try and find a way to save money. And so this might be the last go around for those three guys in particular together.
1: Yeah. How much does Travis Kelce have left in the tank? I know he signed a multi-year extension, but it's more, you know, sided to if he retires after this season, it's fine. But what do you think the future is for number 87?
0: Yeah, knowing the way that he wants to go out and the way he wants to play, he has said that he wants to play until the wheels fall off. But, you know, talking to him, his definition of that, I think, is different from what other people might think. You hear that and you think, you know, okay, well, this guy's, you know, willing to be out there, you know, for, you know, 17 games and 200 yards receiving. That's not it. I mean, his definition of playing until the wheels fall off is that, you know, he feels like he can't be out there every single play. And if he wants to have an effective year this year, I think he's going to have to realize he needs to come off the field a little bit more and get some rest. If he does that, I think he can actually be an effective player. He's not a 1,400-yard guy anymore. That's not what he does. But he's had 800 yards plus the last couple of seasons. I think that's still within his realm. I mean, he doesn't have the physical skills that he once had, but he is still the smartest tight end that's out there. And the rapport that he and Mahomes have, you still see it on the practice field. So I think the ability is there, especially with the way this offense is built. He can have a good year, and I think he'd like to have a good year to go out on.
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1: I don't want to be a tiger. Hope you're having a great Thursday afternoon here on the Green Zone. If only you could hear the explanation that producer Scott had for picking this song ahead of the Saskatoon Berries. Bears like berries. That's where we ended up with. I suggested maybe you should have gone with running back to Saskatoon for the Saskatoon Berries. As they advance for the first time in their history to the WCBL final, they sweep the Moose Jaw Miller Express, and Green Zone Saskatoon's sports reporter Scott Roblin was there to witness it all. Scott, well, here we go. Year three, they've been so close, but what's it like for this crew to finally get through to the final?
15: I think you could sense that immediate breath at Cairns Field last night with not only the players, but the fans as well, given that this team had come so close to getting to the championship series in back-to-back years. Game three, heartbreaking losses to Moose Jaw in 2024 and then Regina last year. Just being able to finish the job to this point anyways and get an East Division banner is something the Berries have been working at for a number of years and have been competitive since they came into the WCBL 3 years ago. You could sense that there was a big sense of relief, but also work to do now getting to face the Sylvan Lake Gulls for all the marbles.
1: Yeah, and of course, a heartbreak for the Moose Jaw side again, too.
15: Yeah, heartbreaking. And you know what? I talked with Weston Walls, the ace for the Miller Express, after the game. He pitched 6 innings, 123 pitches on the night for Weston Walls. He absolutely emptied the tank in his last appearance in the WCBL. And you could tell afterwards a very emotional scene because that core has been together for a number of years to this point. They set the franchise's new wins record this year and had hopes of getting to a championship final this year. So having that end in game two being swept at the hands of Saskatoon, difficult for Moose Jaw. And I know Saskatoon knew the quality of opponent they were going up against in the East.
1: And of course, so the Saskatoon Berries advance. The Sylvan Lake Gulls make the final, so they were up against Regina last year, but they go up against Saskatoon. This team in Sylvan Lake is easily one of the best defensive crews, pitching staffs in the entire league, allowing just 245 runs this season.
15: Yeah, they're fantastic, and they carried over a lot of that talent that went to the finals last year. And they just are so solid down to the fundamental details of the game. And I think that's one area where the Berries have to be careful starting here on Saturday for game one in Sylvan Lake. I think if they have a game where, you know, they're not taking care of the baseball and get four or five errors in a game, I think Sylvan Lake not only defensively is so responsible that you might get one or two errors off them in any game, but they have the bats to back that up and capitalize on mistakes as well. So I think for the Berries going into this game, there are two very similar teams. They both have incredibly deep pitching staffs, have a lot of depth, not necessarily the crazy star power at the top of the lineup, but just a ton of depth from 1-9 in their hitters. And I think it's going to be a series that is going to come down to those very, very basic fundamentals of the game, because on paper, this is going to be a very, very even matchup.
1: What's Joe Carnahan going to do with the pitching strategy? Because he wasn't letting Moose Jaw get much of a look the second time through with the pitching staff yesterday.
15: No, and that's Joe Carnahan for you. I mean, you know, covering three playoff runs now for the Berries, especially the later you get into series, he has a very short leash on his starting pitching staff because he knows he has a deep bullpen and a lot of relievers he can go to. And to Saskatoon's credit, their relief pitchers, I think, have been the best in the playoffs so far. They've been absolutely lights out in the later innings. I just look at a guy like Wesley Shackelford, who's pitched seven innings of relief ball. He's given up one hit in three games. This is a very, very deep back end of the Berries pitching staff, and I think that has given Joe confidence that, okay, we throw a guy out there, and he's maybe not got his best stuff tonight. We're going to quickly go to the rotation or the bullpen to take someone out of the rotation and being able to give them a little bit more rest. That way, if you go deeper into the playoffs like they have a little bit fresher arms.
1: Scott Roblin is our Green Zone Saskatoon sports reporter as the Berries are into their first ever WCBL final in year three of existence. If you were starting a new franchise, what have the Berries done right? Because, and it's a lot of things I think they have done right from the beginning and launching this thing in 2024 to now having this team into the final.
15: I think it's twofold. I think two of the biggest decisions they made in 2024 when they came into the league, or even 2023 when it first got announced as a team, I think Joe Carnahan's impact can't be understated on this team. What he has brought here, not only in his recruiting ability, but the guy is a proven winner throughout his entire playing career, his coaching career in Swift Currents, and he has brought that here where the Berries, back-to-back years, first 2 years, were on the doorstep of a championship series. Now they've made it, and I think he has that buy-in from players. So I would say Joe Carnahan's impact, number one. Number two, I think with the Western Canadian Baseball League, baseball is such an interesting sport when you go to summer collegiate ball or you go to the minors where you have to lean into it. The branding, the fun. There's a lot of seriousness in professional sports, and rightfully so. And I think for the Berries too, wins matter. Everything outside of that, I think, has allowed them to have a game like last night where you have a record 2,400 fans in attendance, where you lean into the branding, you lean into the fun of it. I think that has been so key in terms of marketing the team and being able to get to this point where they're selling out the ballpark every single night for playoffs.
1: What is Scott Roblin's favorite Saskatoon Berry dessert? Is it the tart? Is it the pie? Berries and cream. What is Scott Roblin's choice?
15: You know what? They have one at the ballpark. It's like an ice cream sundae in the little purple berries cup. I've tried that a couple of times. It's got a little bit of that graham cracker streusel on top. Absolutely.
1: We still have to ask Joe if he's tried one yet.
15: Because he was on enough time around the ballpark.
1: Yeah, he said, like, I think it was last year or earlier this year. Like, so where are you at with the Saskatoon Berry Pie or anything? Not still hasn't tried any. Like, come
15: maybe
1: on,
15: he's waiting,
1: man,
15: until he gets the championship.
1: Yeah, you're the man. You have to. Yeah, you're the manager of the Berries. You gotta. Anyways, well, I digress. Scott Roblin's here. Some other interesting things I want to throw at you, Scott, because also with the Saskatoon Mamba, you cover the CEBL. What a strange situation for the final between Winnipeg and Brampton. They go out to Brampton, game one. a condensation on the court. Guys are slipping. They call it a night, say, we're done. This is safety issues. So it goes from a best of to it's a one and done now in Winnipeg for the CEBL championship, just like the good old days.
15: Yeah, it's crazy. I haven't seen a situation like this before where you're having to change the entire format of a finals because of on-court issues. Yeah, like you said, it's played in an OHL rink, and the ice is already in and ready for training camp, and some hot weather combined with people in attendance, and the players couldn't stop sliding on the floor. Look, I think for the CEBL, this is basically a nightmare scenario. They've been prepping and promoting all season long. We're moving to this best of three. It's going to be this new playoff format. And then 2 minutes into your first game, you have to cancel that and completely change back to a one-game series. It's a nightmare scenario. And it's funny, I actually, an hour or two ago, just got off the phone with Jason Ribeiro, the co-chairman for the Saskatoon Mamba, and he said the right decision was made because you do have to just take in player safety, and if someone blows out a knee in a game like that, it's a bad look for the league. On the other hand, it's still a bad look for a league when you have a situation where you have to completely shift your schedule and completely kind of bomb it mid-game in game one. So he said it was the right move. He supports the move. He expects it to be a great game this weekend, but no doubt a very, very disappointing scenario for CEBL championship weekend.
1: Yeah, so that'll be wrapping up in Winnipeg now for the CEBL championship.
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17: 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And I'm not ashamed to say firefighters could use your help. 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
18: From the National Newsroom on the Canadian Press, I'm John Kennedy. Iowa Senator Chuck Grassley says the United States should have friendly relations with Canada, but he also supports U.S. President Donald Trump's move to use tariffs as leverage.
19: Grassley says the latest 50% tariff threat on an array of Canadian goods should serve as a wake-up call to Canada. But in an interview at the Iowa State Fair, Grassley says trade talks can't undermine the Canada-U.S.-Mexico Agreement on Trade, known in the United States as USMCA.
20: But these negotiations should not be used as a way of destroying USMCA.
19: Canadian officials have intensified trade talks with their American counterparts in recent weeks, but on Friday there was no imminent deal that could avert the latest duties. Kelly Malone, the Canadian Press, Des Moines.
18: More British Columbia wildfire evacuees were allowed home, and Steve Larabee is among those with nothing left after losing his home and towing business near Clinton, B.C. Larabee says his family escaped safely, but now he faces the task of rebuilding from scratch as crews continue battling the Pear Lake fire. Around Summerland and Peachland, more evacuation orders were lifted as the Bald Range fire forced more than 20,000 people from their homes. The province says about 400 buildings have been destroyed this fire season, with thousands of residents still under evacuation orders. 5 years after the Taliban captured Kabul and retook Afghanistan, advocates are urging Canadians not to ignore the oppression of women in Afghanistan.
21: Though the Taliban pledged to allow women access to education and employment in line with its interpretation of Islamic principles, the regime immediately excluded women from virtually all facets of society. Senior director of the Calgary-based charity Right to Learn Afghanistan, Marwarid Zayi, says Ottawa has set the right tone by repeatedly urging the UN to engage with Afghanistan only if women's voices are included. But she says Canada can do more by offering university scholarships for Afghan girls and by taking action against the Taliban. Hannah Stolz, The Canadian Press.
18: A 72-year-old anti-ICE protester says she was injured when she was maced by a federal agent on July 30th in Manhattan. She was recording when it happened and now wants to be compensated. ABC's Siphon Kim met with her outside the Delaney Hall ICE Detention Center in New Jersey and explains how she'll be able to file the lawsuit.
0: New York passed a new law this year called the Bivens Act. It allows someone to sue federal officers in state court for monetary damages when that officer violates their constitutional rights.
4: Linda Wolf was on the receiving end of that mace.
22: The doctor said I have acute laryngitis from the mace.
0: Wolf will be the first person to sue under this new law.
18: Adam Driver will play the new Marvel supervillain Mr. Sinister, while Indy Navarette will portray Rogue in the new X-Men film due out May 2028. Marvel Studios president Kevin Feige announced the new cast at Disney's D23 convention, including Christopher Abbott as Professor Charles Xavier and Maya Boyd as Storm. Canadian Ryan Gosling and director Sean Levy promoted Star Wars Starfighter, which is scheduled for release May 2027. This is the Canadian Press. In sports, Canadian quarterback Trey Ford came off the bench to throw a touchdown pass and rush for 38 yards on four carries to help the Hamilton Tiger Cats score 16 second-half points for a 26-19 CFL victory over the visiting Saskatchewan Roughriders tonight. The win was the 4-6 Tiger Cats' first against the 6-3 Roughriders since 2023 and halted a three-game CFL slide. Charles McAdoo had two hits, including a tie-breaking RBI double in the seventh inning, and the Toronto Blue Jays beat the visiting New York Yankees 4-1 today for their 13th win in 19 games. McAdoo also had an RBI single, and Brett Bateman reached base three times as the Blue Jays inched closer to the final AL wildcard berth. Toronto FC capitalized on an own goal and a first-half marker from Nicholas Dorsch to beat the visiting New England Revolution 2-1 in Major League Soccer action tonight. From the Canadian Press, I'm John Kennedy.
23: I'm Jacob Bamhauer with your 650 CKOM news update. A person trapped in a drain pipe grate at Saskatoon's Silverwood Dog Park has been rescued. Firefighters were called shortly before 8 Friday night. Crews cut through the grate and used ropes to lift the person out. Saskatchewan families affected by childhood inflammatory bowel disease are coming together for the first time. The province's inaugural Pediatric IBD Day was held Saturday at the Wanuskewin Heritage Park near Saskatoon. The event included educational sessions, family stories, and activities for children. Environment Canada is making severe weather warnings more precise. Forecasters can now draw targeted warning areas around the places most likely to be hit by tornadoes or thunderstorms. And Prince Albert's Tanner Svensson has won bocce gold at the Special Olympic Canada Games. Svensson battled back to beat BC's Trevor Campies 12-5 in the bocce final in Medicine Hat. His comeback victory could earn him a place at next year's world competition. Your CKOM weekend weather. Saturday, mainly sunny with a high of 21. Saturday night, clear, low of 10 degrees. Sunday, partially sunny, 30% chance of showers or thunderstorms in the afternoon with a high of 24. That's your 650 CKOM news update. I'm Jacob Bamhauer.
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1: But we continue our NFL preview series with a stop with the New York Giants. And analyst is Howard Cross here on the Green Zone. And if it's okay, Howard, I want to start talking about your glory days with the New York Giants. And sorry to Buffalo Bills fans that might be listening, but Howard has a different interpretation of wide right. Howard, that's like one of your greatest days of your life is wide right 1991, is it not?
25: Yeah, as a football player, you always want to win a Super Bowl, and watching your team win when everything kind of comes in the when the stars all align, so to speak, to the right, it kind of works out great.
1: Yeah, no doubt. Well, that was a heck of a game for you. I think you had 8 catches that entire year, and You pile up four in the Super Bowl against the Bills, Howard.
25: I think that it was just a plan, you know. The way they were overflowing to the backside trying to stop our run, Otis Anderson, who eventually became the Super Bowl MVP, the way we were blocking it, the scheme, you know, they were really overloading trying to stop him from getting these yards, and it just was easy to fall out the backside and catch passes.
1: There you go. Howard Cross, Super Bowl champion, now analyst of the New York Giants radio network, is, of course, they're going up against Minnesota on Saturday. But I guess the big offseason story is the new coach. And, man, does he have pedigree, is John Harbaugh coming on board for the New York Giants. What do you notice at the start of training camp with a new regime, especially one with as much background and victories as John Harbaugh?
25: You notice the workload. It's definitely changed. It's not as, I would say it's more leaning towards the way of like more contact, more physical, more, you know, getting after it, where a lot of the teams in the league have kind of laid off of that because they're so afraid of players getting hurt. Harbaugh's group kind of, they, you know, encourage contact. They encourage the movement, you know, within the rules of, you know, the NFLPA and everything, but they really encourage it because they want their players to be ready to play, to be game ready physically. So they encourage the contact, they encourage the speed, they encourage the movement. It looks pretty good.
1: Okay, yeah, there's my next question. How's it looking in compared to years past? You know, Brian Daboll comes in, he had the Buffalo Bills pedigree, but John Harbaugh, again, changed things over. How is it looking for the New York Giants on the what you foresee could happen in 2026?
25: You look at it, it's way different because, I said, the contact, the movement, the speed of the practices. Daboll was great. He was kind of a player's coach. You know, they played the music all the time. Everybody was having a good time and lighthearted. This is more about football. Coach talks about it being ball all the time. It looks like ball all the time when they're out on the field, when they're getting after it. You hear guys, you know, correcting the other guys when something goes wrong, and they're all like laser focused on what's going on, what's happening. It's a different level of attention to detail that I really admire in young guys.
1: There's some young players here. There's no doubt, especially on offense, although we'll talk about the guy they drafted high on defense coming up in just a little bit in Arvell Reese. But Jackson Dart, let's start there. Let's start with the quarterback. What do you see as his progression? As we saw a lot more of him as the season wore on, he flashed. He looks like he's got a future, but what do you see as he tries to refine his game this season in New York?
25: I think the biggest, he's thrown a lot of great passes. He still scrambles around a little bit. He's able to extend plays and make plays, but I think the biggest cheer I've heard so far when they have the few fans out there watching him is when he took a slide during practice when he's going to the sideline. I think everybody jumped out of their seats like, wow, he can slide. So that was kind of a funny moment. So just that moment alone shows that he's kind of understanding that the guys on the defense actually do get paid too.
1: I know Scadaboo and Arvell Reese, for mention, a little bit of a collision at practice already in training camp. But what about Cam Scadaboo's health and what kind of role he plays? I know they also like Tyrone Tracy there as well in the backfield. But Scadaboo won some fans last season, Howard.
25: You know, Scadaboo's the kind of guy that's like a you're hitting a fire hydrant. Yeah. He's like low to the ground. He's got a little short legs, little short arms, and he's like the old toy, the Weebles. They wobble, but they don't fall down, kind of thing. He's really exciting to watch. He has great hands, great vision out of the backfield. Also, tough kid. You know, the injury he had last year wasn't because of it. Just he landed around on his ankle and dislocated it. But from my eyesight, just watching him in practice right now, he looks like he's 100%. So I'm expecting big things from him and Tracy. Tracy looks great. Tracy is a different kind of runner with a fullback in front of him. Harbaugh bringing over the fullback. It looks different for Tracy because he can follow a guy and you know that he takes that last guy out, and then there's a hole for him to like go off to the races. So it's going to be interesting to see both of them playing this year.
1: Of course, in the receiving core, what is the health update of their number one target in Malik Nabers?
25: You know, it's back and forth. I see the kid practicing. I see him making plays, and I see him take the day. You know, he gets like kind of a vet day, even though he's a young player, because of the injury where he's over on the sideline. He's working. They have very tough practices, but he's working every play while these guys are practicing. And when they get go through the team, he kind of stands behind the team and watches. But when he's doing his rehab, he is getting after it over there. He's running routes. They're trying to keep him out of 11-on-11 to prevent him from being tackled or run over. But he looks like the way he's going and the speed he's moving, like he's almost 100%.
1: I'm interested on the defensive side of the ball, as we'll go over to more young talent, of course, for the New York Giants. Last year, first round, third overall, Abdul Carter out of Penn State. This year, first round, fifth overall, Arvell Reese out of Ohio State. Howard, what kind of defense is being built for the New York Giants with these young pass rushers?
25: You know, the front seven is going to be pretty formidable. I think the linebackers and edge rushers are going to be, they're great in the run. The edge guys, they got to secure the middle of the field, the middle of the line of scrimmage, but they're great at the run, and they're going to be explosive in pass defense. They're going to be coming out the edges, coming up the middle. They got that old defensive Giants had back in the day. They called it NASCAR. They had like Umanura and Strahan and JPP, and you have all these guys on the field, and all of a sudden you got more pass rushers than you have guys that can block them, and it's hard for you to get in front of them. So that's what I'm looking forward to. The question we have as fans watching this is, how good is the secondary going to be? And right now there are some guys battling for spots that don't. It's not like they can't play or they're not highly touted, but they look so different than they did a year ago. Dante Banks looks like he's a new, energized, new person. He is all over the field. He can play the ball. Adebo, who's supposed to be the shoe-in number one, is being challenged by the kids from Tennessee. So it's crazy in the secondary to watch these guys get after it and see how they're going up against these receivers. Because Nabers isn't on the field all the time, they can really assert themselves against some of these other receivers.
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1: And Daryl Davis doesn't care because he's a Brewers fan and they're going to make the playoffs.
13: It looks that way. Best team in baseball. Imagine what, that. They're ahead of the Dodgers.
1: What do you mean it looks that way?
13: Well, I'm a Detroit Red Wings fan, too. They've been in the playoffs up until the last month every year, too. And then just kaboom, something falls out the bottom. So, you know what? I have to be a little careful. I know they're playing great ball. They got a great manager and what a pitching staff. But I'm just waiting, Jamie. I won't relax until there's a little asterisk beside the Milwaukee.
1: They have lost two straight, Daryl.
13: Yeah,
1: so.
13: I know. See, that's one of their longer losing streaks of the season too. So you got to be careful now at the time of that time of the year.
1: But do you think the Blue Jays are?
13: No, there's too many teams in front of them. That's the point, right? Even if they play pretty well, they have to leapfrog three or four teams, and that can't happen. When they're playing, those teams are playing each other, so somebody's going to get a win out of it, and that's just not possible for the Blue Jays to leap over that many teams. I think how can you, when your billion-dollar superstar is hitting 230, right? What's he got? Jimenez, their shortstop, has got more home runs than Vladdy does. Vladdy Guerrero is like the biggest bust in baseball history at the moment, isn't he?
1: It looks that way.
13: Unbelievable, and he's out of shape. Remember when he was going for the contract, he was in shape and stealing bases, and he's made some good defensive plays. But
1: did
13: he's
1: you
13: not
1: see him
13: try
1: to get to second last night?
13: Uh-huh.
1: Didn't quite work. Now nope. The guy in the outfield has one of the better arms in baseball, but I couldn't stretch that into a double last night for
13: Hit
1: Vladdy
13: it off the
1: Guerrero.
13: Wall to stretch it to a single. That's Jeez. The way he's running these days. What a waste of money. They're way too kind to him, too. He's a huge bust, like one of the biggest I've ever seen. When you think how much money they're paying him and he's not even getting them into the playoffs.
1: He still hasn't hit a home run at Rogers.
13: Yeah, I know.
1: All season.
13: I know. Seven and half the games are played there and he's only got seven anywhere else. So Is he not lifting weights? He's just unbelievable. But he still puts that jacket on and gets everybody the dragon head. Those are important things, you know. I would think that he better hit the baseball or trade him. Nobody want that contract.
1: Yeah, nobody's taking that contract right now. So it's all about this offseason for Vladdy Guerrero Jr. on the work he puts in. They talk about mechanics and those types of things.
13: Not mechanics,
1: but when you're one of the best, that's the thing. Yeah. But if you're one of the best batters in baseball and you're up for MVPs and you all of a sudden get bad mechanics, you're not working hard enough.
13: Mm-hmm.
1: You don't just get bad mechanics. You get bad mechanics from not working hard enough to continue and even get better at it.
13: Yeah, well, he's paid so much, he doesn't have to work at it, Jamie. Evidently, that's gone to him, and it's really unfortunate because he could have been one of the great players of this era, right? But
1: what's Drew Remenda say? It's hard to be hungry when you're full.
13: Yes.
1: That's one of his quotes here on the Green Zone a lot.
13: That's
1: and
13: where he is.
1: Maybe that's where you're at. Because some guys get the paycheck and you don't, like Shohei Ohtani.
13: Yeah. Oh, yeah. Superstar regardless, right? Yeah. Like, and he pitches.
1: Connor McDavid, players.
13: Yeah.
1: They're striving for something.
13: Tom Brady,
1: constantly.
13: Right? Always, constantly. You're right. The superstars should be. He should be a superstar. In fact, but all he is a bust. He's just they should be batting him seventh. With a .233 average and hitting seven home runs, why is he batting second and third in the order all the time?
1: And now that we've had this conversation, I bet you he's going to be the third man up and he's going to hit a home run.
13: Yeah, that usually happens, right? Well, he needs to be motivated. Whatever motivates him, good, because, that's one of the all-time great busts in Major League. And unless he cleans it up and does some work in the offseason, which he did 2 years ago, right? When he was fighting for that contract, he came back in fighting spirit, right? He was ready to show everybody what a great player he was and earned it last year.
1: He was actually joking with media. It was like, what were some of the changes this offseason? He said, I had to stop eating my grandmother's food.
13: Yes, yeah. And
1: Because she butter and all that. It was like, I had to, lay off.
13: He can't do that at his age and his just the way he plays and his body type, right? So, it's been the biggest disappointment. And in some cases, you can point at one player. The reason the Blue Jays are having a crappy season is because of Vladimir Guerrero Jr. That's the only reason. Everybody else has performed okay. He's let them down in every single way imaginable.
1: It's a double take with Daryl Davis here on the Green Zone, our resident Hall of Fame reporter here on the Green Zone, game day analyst, getting ready for the Hamilton Tiger Cats on Saturday. Guaranteed win night again, Daryl, for these Rough Riders in Hamilton.
13: I was surprised how well Hamilton played in BC the other night, so it might not be as easy as it was against Ottawa, but yeah, I still think they're a much better team than Hamilton without Bo Levi Mitchell, Harrison Frost, although they're all calling him Harrison Ford, I guess, all the broadcasters, so. But Harrison Frost has been a little bit better than I thought, but I'm not sure that he's going to carry them to a victory over the Rough Riders. The Rough Riders have got their confidence back, I think, right? They went through such a tough time for a couple weeks there, and I think that they've got it back. Now they're even the defensive backs are intercepting passes. And I know that they're missing some huge players, but it seems like the fill-ins are pretty good. It's amazing to me they can find receivers, linemen, defensive backs. Can't find a kicker, though, but everything else they seem to be able to put in place.
1: Careful. We don't know anything about Dawson Hodge yet. Okay. Maybe we'll find out this week.
13: Okay, I think he's got a Canadian-type leg.
1: But be from Britton Gray's report, he made the 55-yarder today with the coaches and cranking the music and guys yelling at him. Well, you've been there for those things.
13: Yeah, they love doing that. Yeah, and it's good practice for everybody. That usually means that there's a real competition for the spot, though. So maybe we'll see. He's no Vincent Blanchard, though, is he?
1: No.
13: Lively league.
1: There can be some boomers out there. Brett Lawther was, he could kick.
13: Oh, yeah.
1: He had a leg on him.
13: He had some snap on his leg, too.
1: And this year, unfortunately, with the injury, he was perfect this season.
13: 20 for 20. I know. That's what always heated up the discussions after the games, right?
1: So could be a change. Tommy Stevens can't stop scoring touchdowns, can't stop buying donuts. For the offensive, well, not only the offensive lineman, but the short yardage crew. Devin Adams and other guys are in on that. Interesting that Mark Mueller talked about this yesterday. On they like it so much because it's hard to practice against for your opponents.
13: Mm-hmm.
1: And I talked to Stavros Katsantonis, one of my favorites to talk to from the Tiger Cats. And I asked him about that. You'll hear it on the pregame show. And he said, it's not hard to. It's impossible to practice against. Mm-hmm. It's an attitude play.
13: Yeah. And like special teams are, right?
1: You and it's really smart of Mark to and Corey Mace to go, yeah, this is something that other teams can't really practice without padded practices.
13: Mm-hmm.
1: So let's go until it doesn't work anymore.
13: You're right, because you don't want guys piling up and getting hurt, and that's what would happen in practice. So, but what we always talk about, and especially on our post-game shows, is how good Tommy Stevens is at finding the openings too, right? I don't know if they always call where he's going, but he's really excellent at looking around and seeing this is where the most penetration is going to be. This is when I can run around the end. This is when I can just go over the top. He's tremendous at that. So mm-hmm. You're right. If it's tough to practice against, that's one thing. But Tommy Stevens is just really good at the job too.
1: By the way, they do call which direction to run. Mm-hmm. They had him mic'd up and Belton Johnson was sitting here listening in to the play call. And he said, right.
13: Okay.
1: Instantly.
13: Uh-huh.
1: He goes, run right. I'm like, what?
13: Oh, yeah, I run behind Jacob Bramer, too, and Jamarcus Hardrick. They're pretty good blockers, but sometimes he goes around the end, too, though, right? So I don't know if it's just straight in the gap or if they allow him to sweep it a little bit.
1: That was the touchdown run to the right, too.
13: Yeah.
1: He's
13: just unstoppable, it seems like.
1: And that's just it. And it's hard to take him off the field in those scenarios.
13: Uh-huh. We wonder, does Trevor Harris get mad he doesn't get to finish these drives?
1: Well, if he's got a touchdown bonus, I'd be mad too.
13: And what's Corey May say in the conspiracy theory? That was so funny. He said, I'm sure that Tommy Stevens is paying our team to stop at the 1 yard line so that he can plow it.
1: Yeah, he thought Thomas Bertrand Hudon could actually get and actually would have got in there, but he thought Thomas might. Did he go down early? So Tom, you just get more donuts from Tommy Stevens or what?
13: That seems to be funny. And I asked Tommy Stevens about that the other day, you know, we were asking him about it anyway. Somebody was, and he was joking. No, I don't do that, man. It's funny.
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23: I'm Jacob Bamhauer with your 650 CKOM news update. A person trapped in a drain pipe grate at Saskatoon's Silverwood Dog Park has been rescued. Firefighters were called shortly before 8 Friday night. Crews cut through the grate and used ropes to lift the person out. Saskatchewan families affected by childhood inflammatory bowel disease are coming together for the first time. The province's inaugural pediatric IBD day was held Saturday at the Wanuskewin Heritage Park near Saskatoon. The event included educational sessions, family stories, and activities for children. Environment Canada is making severe weather warnings more precise. Forecasters can now draw targeted warning areas around the places most likely to be hit by tornadoes or thunderstorms. And Prince Albert's Tanner Svensson has won bocce gold at the Special Olympic Canada Games. Svensson battled back to beat BC's Trevor Campis 12-5 in the bocce final in Medicine Hat. His comeback victory could earn him a place at next year's world competition. Your CKOM weekend weather. Saturday, mainly sunny with a high of 21. Saturday night, clear, low of 10 degrees. Sunday, partially sunny, 30% chance of showers or thunderstorms in the afternoon with a high of 24. That's your 650 CKOM news update. I'm Jacob Bamhauer.
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4: We're going to continue our NFL preview series with a stop in Minnesota. Timing is everything. We book Pete Berkich, analyst of the Minnesota Vikings, and Kevin O'Connell does us a big favor today, Pete, to preview the Vikings by declaring today that Kyler Murray is the starting quarterback. So there you go. That answers my first question. Who's it going to be? It's going to be Kyler. But why, Pete? Why would he go with Kyler Murray over J.J. McCarthy?
5: Well, I find the timing interesting because you guys originally wanted to talk, I think, last Tuesday. And then you said, no, we're going to go this to, you know, a week later, as if you guys knew that this information was going to be released. So a little suspicious on that. You guys might have more connections than I thought. But, Kyler Murray is he's an experienced quarterback. He's accurate. He's used to a different style. And really the only tip of the cap that we saw, I think, during training camp, or at least on practice, the last practice that we saw Sunday night, was formationally you saw a lot more shotgun. You saw a lot more pistol, even with JJ. So that's kind of the art form, you know, the coach has to go through, because Kevin O'Connell, you know, he likes the 6'4", drop back, stay in the pocket, you know, pure progression type quarterbacks. And Kyler Murray really isn't that, but he's too good of a talent to not consider. And he was too good of a talent to not bring in and have him compete for a starting position. So there's going to have to be some give and take on both ends. I think Kyler Murray is going to have to up his understanding of what a pure read or pure progression style of offense is going to give him. And then the coaches are going to have to meet him physically and just, you know, what is he more comfortable with? He's been under center a lot more than I think he's ever been already. And hopefully, you know, that'll continue, because I think they're kind of building something new here with Kyler Murray, and it's going to be very interesting to see.
4: When you look at Kyler Murray and his dynamic, everybody talks about his size. He's not the biggest guy, but he's mobile and he can fire it. He's got an arm. He can do some ridiculous things. And he has, you know, Addison, and he's got Justin Jefferson. He's got talent around him. What do you think Kyler Murray could do here, and how motivated he could be that, hey, he got thrown to the side in Arizona, and now he's got to prove it on this one-year deal in Minnesota?
5: Yeah, well, it helps the fact that two years prior, Sam Darnold came in and did the exact same thing, right? Resurrected his career and got paid big time. So I'm sure he's looking at it the same way. It's a great place to do that.

0: He's, you know, he's a historically, at least if you watch him on film, he's a quick three step, shorter knee type of a passer, very accurate, loves his tight end, right? The tight ends that have played or have been playing with Kyler have all done very, very well. So it's going to be, the challenge for him is going to be, can he stretch the legs of Justin Jefferson and get down the field? You know, and I think another thing I like is career-wise, he's 2 touchdowns to 1 interception guy. He's a 2-to-1 guy. And turnovers have been really something that's hurt this offense over the last couple of years. And so hopefully, you know, that trend will continue with him, you know, with his control. But, yeah, it's going to be an adjustment, like I said, both ways. I mean, we're not a three-step quick passing, possession passing type of an offense. We you know, we're aggressive. We get down the field. And that's going to require Kyler, I think, to stay in the pocket or move around in the pocket, which he can do, but keep his eyes down the field. And really with Kyler, you know, the only time he really gets himself in trouble is when he tries to do too much with his legs, right? Tries to extend a play in the backfield, runs around, and then just decides to throw one down the field in a hurry. You know, that's historically when he's been in trouble. When he's been able to step up in the pocket, keep his eyes down the field, yeah, you're able to do some 5- and 7-step looks with him, things that are deeper down the field. So, yeah, it's like I said, it's like two sides kind of have to meet in the middle. But there's no question about his athleticism now. I mean, he's the only guy in the history of the world to be drafted in the first round of both the Major League Baseball draft and the NFL draft. He was drafted 9th overall by the Oakland Athletics. And then that following spring, he was drafted 1 overall by the Arizona Cardinals. So the guy is definitely an unbelievable athlete.
1: So, Pete, when you look at the changeover, the big changeover was the general manager gets dismissed. But how much pressure does that now put on head coach Kevin O'Connell? Of course, the quarterback decision of leaving Sam and drafting JJ and all that stuff kind of got hung on the general manager a bit. But now what for Kevin O'Connell in his 5th year?
0: Yeah, I think any 5th-year coach is going to have that kind of pressure. I think, you know, getting to the playoffs is something that the Vikings need. And for Kevin, it's been pretty clear when we've had consistency at quarterback, you know, we've won 13 and 14 games. The 2 years that we haven't, we didn't, is when we had a carousel at the quarterback position. And so, you know, I think by having Kyler Murray, J.J. McCarthy, and Carson Wentz, you finally have some depth at that position to, you know, to be able to avoid that in case something like that happens. But yeah, every 5th-year coach is a little bit on that. You know, I think Nolan Teasley, our new GM from Seattle, he and Kevin O'Connell are on the same page. A lot of big decisions were already made before Nolan got here, so that was kind of interesting in the timing. It's a little different. Normally in the NFL, end of the season is when you bring in a GM, because then the GM hires all the scouts and he hires, you know, all the assistants and hires the head coach and then installs what the system is that he wants, whereas that's already kind of in place for Nolan Teasley. So I think he's made some changes and brought in people around him that he trusts, that he knows from Seattle. And, you know, he's going to implement on the personnel side a lot more this coming winter and spring once the season's over.
1: Final word, and we started with Kyler. But what does this decision mean for J.J. McCarthy, the 10th overall pick from a few years ago?
0: Yeah, he's got to figure out how to get himself back on the field. Right. And what does that mean? Well, that means if he gets an opportunity to step on the field, he's got to take full advantage of it and kind of earn that way onto the field just like anybody else. And if we've seen, I mean, he's witnessed it. He's been part of it. It's just guys getting injured, then you getting your opportunity and then taking it and running with it. It would benefit the franchise more, much more, to have J.J. McCarthy come in and cement himself as a starter for the next 4 or 5 years. Because, you know, you drafted him. You still have 3 whole seasons on his contract. So what's best for the Vikings is to have the young quarterback step up. Well, he hasn't been able to quite, you know, pin that thing down. He needs to be consistent, stay healthy. consistent in his leadership, and then more consistent on the field when he plays. And if he can build those things, then, you know, he'll be able to be a starter in the NFL. It's just his next opportunity to start. He may not be chosen the starter. It may be due to injury or some other reason. So, you know, that's JJ's, that's what's changed for him. He's got to just find himself a way to get back on the field and then never look back and never give it up again.
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1: Living out of a suitcase for the last couple of weeks is Dave Naylor, our CFL and NFL analyst. Dave, I want to start with the Canadian Football League. And if I may, can I steal something that TSN does with you guys?
13: Sure. Go for it.
1: Hot or not? You know where I'm going. Hot or not?
13: Mm-hmm. I do.
1: The BC Lions are going to be the number two team in the West Final against the Saskatchewan Rough Riders. Hot or not?
13: That is hot. Yeah, I think, look, I never believed the Lions were completely going away. Although, you know, the game at Winnipeg, when they started Caden Salter, like, I think that would have taken them to 1-6, if I'm correct. And 1-6 in the West is a deep hole. I said it, I was on the panel that night for that game. I said, you know, whatever you think of Caden Salter and what his meaningfulness is to this year's Lions team, although he's, you know, impressed with a lot of things about him, he may have saved their season with his 160-yard rushing performance. And look, Nathan Rourke's starting to look like Nathan Rourke. I mean, nobody throws better on the run than he does. I watched him that last night.
1: Well, Davis Alexander might say hi to you, Dave, on that one.
13: Yeah, Dave might. He might. I'd still take Nathan. I'd still take Nathan for pure deep passing down the field. I mean, that one where he hit Jermaine Jackson last night was just, that was a thing of beauty. You know, that's Nathan Rourke dialed in. And you start to see Keon Hatcher come alive. I mean, you know, the most amazing statistic about Keon Hatcher and Justin McInnes as well is they had 17 touchdowns last season, and like up until very recently they had one. I know Hatcher got one last night. So, you know, those guys are starting to come alive. And their defense is playing well. I mean, this has been, you know, defense is such a weird thing. You know, the first 3-4 weeks of the season, it's one of the worst defenses in the league. The last 3-4 games, it's been among the best. And they've already, you know, addressed their special team situation. So, yeah, I can see the BC Lions being a force to be reckoned with in the West Division, as we all thought they would at the start of the season. As we know, the CFL standings and playoff format can be a little more forgiving to slow starts than others, and the Lions are taking advantage of that.
1: Okay, are the Calgary Stampeders the best worst place team we may have ever seen right now? They are in last place in the West Division.
13: It's unbelievable. It really is. I mean, when you think this is a team that up until last night was trending to be, you know, one of the highest scoring teams in CFL history, and then you look at what they have on defense, particularly on their defensive front, I mean, that combination, you know, should have you at the top of the standings. And yet it's been like the year of the cliffhanger loss to the Calgary Stampeders. I mean, you go back to that game against Toronto last week, which, again, very weird game, right? They win the turnover battle 5-1 and lose the game. I mean, you know, go digging for other games that you can find where that's the case. And, you know, they have a 3rd-and-1 play. They don't use their short yardage offense, weirdly, on the play, and they don't make it. And, you know, all of a sudden, Toronto's kicking, going for the winning field goal. It felt like they gave that game away. And then last night, you got the double whammy. Like, one, you got the newbie quarterback into the game who, you know, kind of held his own, and given the circumstances and how much he's played with VA out, and they still, you know, end up like they're going to win the game until TJ Lee picks him off the goal line at the bottom. So it just feels like, I think their opening week loss, if I'm correct, was a walk-off loss to the Bombers. It just feels like the Stamps are the team that, yeah, not just plays well enough to win, but often outplays teams and yet somehow, you know, is walking off with losses. I mean, I think it makes them scary in the second half because this is a much, much better team. The team that sits in the absolute bottom of the West Division is a really, really good team. So, I mean, there's certainly no soft marks in the West Division right now.
1: Dave Naylor with us here on the Green Zone. Let's go to the Riders and the Hamilton Tiger Cats, of course, Saturday night in Hamilton. The Tiger Cats have gotten to Harrison Frost. That is quarterback number 4, if you're keeping track. And
13: Yeah. There's
1: only one injury. Like this, that's what's shocking to me, Dave, is they're 4 deep with only one quarterback down. Usually if you're 4 deep, you got 2 or 3 quarterbacks hurt. Jake Dolagala wasn't good enough for Scott Milanovic. Trey Ford wasn't good enough for Scott Milanovic. Will Harrison Frost be good enough for Scott Milanovic, Dave?
13: I think he will. And just a little bit of sort of context on Harrison Frost. This is his third season with the Ticats. Like, he was with them in 24. He was with them in 25. And, of course, you know, Bo wasn't hurt and Taylor Powell was there. And so he was bottom of the depth chart. But in terms of quarterbacks on that roster, he has the most time on task with Scott Milanovic than any of them. And, you know, it's funny because he signed, I'm going to say, about 4 or 5 weeks ago out of the UFL. And a lot of times, you know, when you see a quarterback sign out of the UFL in the middle of the season, you're like, you're not paying that much attention because that guy ain't playing anytime soon. Like, that's a long-term project kind of thing. But as soon as he signed, that one was like, I remember talking to people in the league, said, he can climb that depth chart fast. And in fact, you know, that week that he signed, Trey Ford started that game. It was the one where they beat the Argonauts, where Liram Halilau missed the field goal. There was some, like, I think, curiosity from Toronto side whether they might see him that week. And they didn't, because, at least in, I don't know if this is the reason, but this probably salted it away, was that was the week of the fires, and the Ticats were practicing in the gym indoors. So obviously I'm going to bring a guy in, practice in the gym, and start him. But, you know, I think the whole, from the moment Harrison Frost got here, there was a sense that you know, the seas may part and he may climb right up the top of the depth chart. And look, he played decently in BC, decent numbers when he went in late the week before. And I think when you look at, you know, Dolagala, who can be, frankly, was terrible in the one game that he played. I mean, he was really erratic. And then you look at Trey Ford, who still, you know, goes to escape before he probably should in some circumstances and isn't really a polished pocket passer. I think in terms of just working with a guy who's a little more refined as a quarterback, which is probably what Scott Milanovic wants, Harrison Frost is his guy. And you're right, you can't keep moving along. They started four quarterbacks in five games, which, you know, by any standard, is a lot. I think we're going to ride Harrison Frost, you know, the rest of the way, you know, with still keeping the door open to believe Levi Mitchell might come back at the end of the season. I'd be surprised if anybody other than Harrison Frost starts for the Ticats before Bo Levi Mitchell is back.
1: Dave, let's go to the National Football League. Preseason action, full swing last night. Curtis Rourke, Rough Riders third-round pick from a few years ago, brother of Nathan. 12 of 14 before his injury. Here's head coach Kyle Shanahan.
14: I look good. Got the ball in the right spot. Thought he hung in there, played well, did a hell of a job on that draw. It looked good out there live.
1: So he did get hurt, went to hospital, checked out ribs. Sounds like it's okay for Curtis Rourke, but I'm a lot of Rider fans. We've been talking about the future after Trevor Harrison. It's like Curtis Rourke, Curtis Rourke, Curtis Rourke, Curtis Rourke. But with Mac Jones with 1 year left there as a backup, it sounds like Kyle Shanahan's grooming this young man to be the backup to Brock Purdy next year.
13: Yeah, the Cards are not setting up well for Saskatchewan. You know, Purdy is the guy. Mac Jones played really well in relief last year. And, of course, he's a former first-round pick. So the pedigree draws attention in of itself. And, look, it's no longer unusual, you know, to see a quarterback drafted in the first round, lose his starting job, move on, kind of bide his time, regroup, and then, you know, kind of come back to his former status, including, you know, the guy who led his team to the Super Bowl last year. That's his story. Sam Darnold, 15, right? So yeah, there's lots of examples like that. Baker Mayfield's another, right? We've seen all kinds of them. So, you know, I think Mac Jones is in a nice position for himself to move on. So that's going to vacate the number two spot next year. And the guy who Curtis Rourke is in competition right now for, and look, I think Curtis Rourke got a real blessing in disguise, and then he had that ACL injury, because he got to go to camp last year and just learn, you know, learn his teammates, learn the environment, learn the NFL, learn his coaches, learn the scheme. So the first time he's actually got to go out and compete, you know, he's been there for a year. That's a huge advantage, I think, for him, as opposed to just showing up straight out of college and kind of taking in the playbook and hitting the field and you're being judged right away. And Adrian Martinez, the player he's up against, is a guy who's been around, undrafted free agent. I think this is his second time with the Niners. He was in the UFL. I don't know that much about him, but he's the kind of guy who has a bio that would suggest, you know, he's disposable, you might say. And last night he at about a 50% completion percentage, way more attempts than Curtis Rourke and fewer yards, I believe. So, you know, it's not daunting, you know, for him to win that number three job. And then, like you said, teams are always planning ahead. So we'll see. A lot can change very quickly, but I kind of go along with where you were leading into this, is I don't think Curtis Rourke is going to be at Saskatchewan Roughrider camp next spring.
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18: From the National Newsroom of the Canadian Press, I'm Hannah Stolz. Iowa Senator Chuck Grassley says U.S. President Donald Trump's threat to hit an array of Canadian goods with new tariffs should serve as a wake-up call to Canada to make changes. Grassley talked about the relationship between the two countries as trade talks continue.
19: I think we're going to have very friendly relations with Canada, and we should have friendly relations with Canada. USMCA should continue, and there's nothing wrong with some negotiations in regard to it, but these negotiations should not be used as a way of destroying USMCA.
18: The senior Republican has been a key backer of Trump's agenda on Capitol Hill, but he continues to voice his support for free trade despite the president's growing tariff regime. More BC wildfire evacuees were allowed home Saturday, but Steve Larrabee is among those with nothing left after losing his homes and towing business near Clinton. Larrabee says his family escaped safely, but now he faces rebuilding from scratch as crews continue battling the Pearl Lake fire. A law firm says a judge has approved a historic $31.5 million abuse settlement against the Quebec City Archdiocese.
20: The Dufresne Wee Law Firm says the provincial superior court judge approved the settlement for sexual assault claimants in a class action lawsuit. The greenlit agreement ends a years-long legal saga for claimants who say they were sexually abused by priests and employees of the Catholic organization going back to 1940. A pair of plaintiffs spearheaded the class action. They claim they were sexually assaulted by parish priests starting in the 1950s and 1960s when they were aged 14 and 12, respectively. The firm says victims have 90 days to submit a claim outlining the alleged abuse and how it affected their lives. Don Mitchell, The Canadian Press.
18: The $2.3 billion Port of Montreal expansion is officially underway. About 250,000 tons of stone has already been delivered, with the new terminal expected to increase the port's capacity by 60%. Taliban officials and supporters marked 5 years since their return to power with gatherings and celebrations. When the Taliban took control, the government reverted its previous rules, including the elimination of the right to education for women. Denmark's permanent representative to the United Nations, Christina Marcus Lassen, addressed the international body Friday, saying that policy has had far-reaching consequences for Afghanistan's economic development.
21: 5 years after the Taliban takeover of Afghanistan, we stand together as a broad cross-regional group of United Nations member states, in solidarity with the Afghan people.
18: Lassen called the Taliban's systematic repression of women and girls a defining feature of the current system. And Adam Driver will play Marvel's supervillain Mr. Sinister, while Indy Nerivedi will portray Rogue in the new X-Men film, due to be out in May of 2028. Marvel Studios announced the new cast at Disney's D23 convention, including Christopher Abbott as Professor Charles Xavier and Maya Boyd as Storm. This is the Canadian Press. In sports, Canadian quarterback Trey Ford came off the bench to throw a touchdown pass and rush for 38 yards on four carries to help the Hamilton Tiger Cats score 16 second-half points for a 26-19 CFL victory over the visiting Saskatchewan Roughriders. The win was the Tiger Cats' first against the Roughriders since 2023. Charles McAdoo had two hits, including a tie-breaking RBI double in the seventh inning, and the Toronto Blue Jays beat the visiting New York Yankees 4-1 for their 13th win in 19 games. Toronto FC beat the visiting New England Revolution 2-1 in Major League Soccer action. Meanwhile, the visiting DC United managed a 1-1 draw with CF Montreal. The Winnipeg Sea Bears defeated the visiting Brampton Honey Badgers 98-84 to win the Canadian Elite Basketball League Championship in front of a record crowd of over 12,000 at Canada Life Centre. Shawnees II scored 27 points and added 5 assists to the Honey Badgers, who trailed 46-42 at halftime. From the Canadian Press, I'm Hannah Stoles.
0: I'm Jacob Bamhauer with your 650 CKOM news update. A person trapped in a drain pipe grate at Saskatoon Silverwood Dog Park has been rescued. Firefighters were called shortly before 8 Friday night. Crews cut through the grate and used ropes to lift the person out. Saskatchewan families affected by childhood inflammatory bowel disease are coming together for the first time. The province's inaugural Pediatric IBD Day was held Saturday at the Wanuskewin Heritage Park near Saskatoon. The event included educational sessions, family stories, and activities for children. Environment Canada is making severe weather warnings more precise. Forecasters can now draw targeted warning areas around the places most likely to be hit by tornadoes or thunderstorms. And Prince Albert's Tanner Svensson has won bocce gold at the Special Olympic Canada Games. Svensson battled back to beat BC's Trevor Campese 12-5 in the bocce final in Medicine Hat. His comeback victory could earn him a place at next year's world competition. Your CKOM weekend weather. Saturday, mainly sunny with a high of 21. Saturday night, clear, low of 10 degrees. Sunday, partially sunny, 30% chance of showers or thunderstorms in the afternoon with a high of 24. That's your 650 CKOM news update. I'm Jacob Bamhauer.
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3: Cheaper gas is good news for drivers, but there's a warning that the drop could be short-lived as well. What's driving these price swings? What can Saskatchewan drivers expect through the last part of summer and into the fall? That's where my next guest comes in. Roger McKnight is Chief Petroleum Analyst at Enpro International, and Roger McKnight joins us by phone today. Roger, thanks for taking our call.
22: My pleasure.
3: So we're seeing a recent drop in gas prices around Saskatchewan. Is this similar across Canada?
22: Oh, it's a bouncing ball. It really depends on whatever President Trump wants to project as the foreseeable future in his mind. But it really is quite a mess, and I empathize with the consumer because I empathize with other analysts trying to figure this out too, because he's completely unpredictable. But the price drop we saw, I guess it was a huge one earlier this week, was because of his feeling that a deal was coming through with the Strait of Hormuz. The Iranians are coming on side. But he forgot to tell the Iranians that, because it didn't really work out. So when I look at the futures prices as we speak, I mean, we're seeing another large jump in gas and diesel prices and crude prices probably on the day after tomorrow. So it's all over the place. You mentioned communities having a big drop here and not a big drop in the other place. That's called a price war. And the way a price war works is a retailer will be at, say he's at a dollar a liter, but the guy up
3: we'd be lucky to have it a dollar a liter.
22: Yeah, this is hypothetical.
3: okay, Roger, I get it.
22: We're really, really hypothetical here. So one guy's at a dollar, and and the guy down the street is down at 90 cents. So what happens is there's a mechanism called a support level. The supplier will support a retailer to a certain level. You say, if the competition's at 90 cents and you're at a dollar, we'll support you to 90 cents. But after that, you're on your own. So, and that's how a price war starts and how a price war ends. But it really is up to the supplier to, if he wants to support that retailer. And then the reason he has to support it is if he doesn't, the old company loses credit card business. When you lose credit card business, when you lose a credit card customer, it's almost impossible to get them back. So you have to support the local market.
3: Right.
22: That's the end of my story.
3: Does that, Roger, does that show, like, sometimes it appears to me that the independent gas stations have more flexibility with their prices than some that are part of a national chain?
22: Yeah, they have more flexibility, but they take a hell of a lot more risk, too, because they're playing a watching game as to where the futures prices are going to go, and they have no control over that. The oil companies watch what's called the futures price. They watch it at the New York Harbor price, and that changes on a daily basis. Some of the independents will gamble and say, "Well, I think I know it's going to go up, what's going to go on tomorrow." The oil companies don't, so I'm going to gamble, and that's where some of them really get into really deep water and go out of business.
3: Mm. Roger McKnight is my guest, chief petroleum analyst at Enpro International. Roger, you at the start of your explanation, you talked about Donald Trump and correlation with world events like the war in the Middle East. How much impact? So compare for me, if you will, the impact that we see with oil and gas prices to the actual war versus the impact on statements that are made and perceptions that are left after those. You make me feel like sometimes those perceptions can be just as powerful.
22: I call it the fog of delusion, because whenever a statement comes out from the White House, the traders, insurers, and shippers involved in the Strait of Hormuz are really just as confused as everybody else, because any notification that, oh yeah, the Strait is going to be open, well, that will drop the prices. Well, I changed my mind, the Strait's going to get closed, the prices can go back up. So if you're a shipper and you've got the 2 million barrels of crude oil waiting to get out of the Strait of Hormuz, and you're not sure it's going to get anywhere. So that's what's driving it's a matter of uncertainty. Mm-hmm. Markets, insurers, investors don't like uncertainty, and that they're stuck in that right now. And that's why we're seeing price jumps all over the place, but based on rumor.
3: Right.
22: Rather than fact.
3: You've given us a pretty good picture of why you could have a gas station two blocks away from another one with different prices. But what about the difference between gas and diesel? I see, I have a text here from Blair in Saskatoon who said, you know, gas might be lower, but diesel is killing me right now.
22: Yeah, I remember the good old days when everybody was told to buy diesel because it's cheaper, it's more reliable, less maintenance. Well, I just checked the numbers, and the latest numbers I have, the national average, okay, for retail diesel is $2.20. The national average for gasoline is $1.70. Hey. That's 50 cents a liter difference. I can only do it on a national basis. I can't do it individually, but that's a big problem. Everybody looks at the flower child, which is gasoline, but the workhorse is diesel, and the diesel inventories are desperately low right now, and we're coming into the fall here, fall season. Yeah. We're coming into the maintenance period. The refineries are running at 96%. They can't afford to shut down because their profit levels are so high, but if they don't get into maintenance, go into regular maintenance in September, then there's going to be a real, real problem when you get into the late fall.
3: It's interesting. I mean, you talked about profits. We are seeing profits, I can't say at an all-time high, but they certainly seem to be as high as we've seen in recent memory for oil companies, yet it doesn't seem to correlate to even the supply chain for these oil companies aren't benefiting from that. And we have lots of oil and gas industry right here in Saskatchewan. And they say, yeah, big guys might be making profits, but it doesn't always translate down to us.
22: No, well, it doesn't, Matt, but the retail margins have increased dramatically. That's the difference between the wholesale price or the rack price and the pump price. That used to be about, on average, about 10 cents a liter. that's jumped up to 16 cents a liter. So that goes to the retailer, but he has to cover all its costs with that 16 cents. But those are very, very high indeed. So it's going to be a rough road ahead.
3: I even heard Donald Trump suggesting, I think it was about a week ago, you know, these big oil companies should be giving that money back to the citizens.
22: Yeah, well, the government should be giving the tax back to the citizens. you wait until September the 1st when the excise tax theoretically comes off gasoline and diesel. That's a 10 cent a liter increase.
3: I was going to say, I thought that I had that earmarked as September 8th for some reason.
22: Well, whatever.
3: Yeah, beginning of September. I mean, the fall.
22: In September sometime.
3: Yeah.
22: It's going to be fall. The prices aren't going to fall. It's going to be a political piece of dynamite. Mm-hmm. Because you can get the dog a bone, but don't try and take the bone away from him. If you're going to jump the price of gasoline 10 cents a liter on September 1st, 2nd, 3rd, or 8th, or whatever, that's going to blow up in your political face. So. That's going to be. I think he'll just extend it. Carney will just extend it till January. That's a federal tax, so it's under federal control, not the provincial control. Mm-hmm. So the ball's in his court.
3: Roger McKnight, our guest, chief petroleum analyst at Enpro International. Sometimes I hear people say anecdotally they feel like prices automatically inflate in the summertime because so many people are traveling. Fall and spring in Saskatchewan, I would say from an agriculture standpoint, that's when you see a heavy push on, you know, certainly diesel implements, those types of things. Is there such a thing as a seasonal change and impact across Canada? What are the regional differences?
22: Well, there is a seasonal change because the refineries go into seasonal maintenance in February. They shut down to get ready for the high demand gasoline season, which theoretically starts at the end of May. And then in the fall, they get ready, they go into maintenance to increase the production of middle distillates, which is basically diesel, furnace oil, and jet fuel. So, yes, there is a seasonality to it. And really, that seasonality, as far as price is concerned, is a matter of inventories.
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1: 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Is it time Jordan Love leads them to a Super Bowl?
2: 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Get ready to roar. The battle continues. The Saskatoon Hilltops are coming off a big win against the Winnipeg Rifles and are looking to remain in the win column. Today at 1 p.m., the Hilltops take on the Edmonton Wildcats. This is Hilltops football. Hungry, focused, ready to defend.

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12: This is going to be an interesting discussion. It's one that I had many times in many different ways during my, especially my time as chief of police in Regina, the issue of race-based data collection. The RCMP started a race-based data collection initiative back in 2024 in four different communities across Canada to try and better understand whether race or systemic bias is affecting police outcomes. So they want to keep the momentum going in this. They've announced new communities will be involved, and one of them is Craik, Saskatchewan. So now one of the communities involved in this will be right here in our province. What is race-based data collection? How is it collected? What is done with the information? What does it tell us? There's lots of questions around this. It's an important topic to have, and it's an important one to get right. And that's why my next guest, I think, is the perfect back and forth for us to have this conversation. Amin Asfari, you'll remember, is Law Foundation of Saskatchewan Chair in Police Studies in the Department of Justice Studies at the University of Regina. We have had Amin Asfari on our show before, and the professor joins us again this morning. Thank you so much for taking our call.
5: Thank you, Evan. Appreciate it. It's a pleasure to be here.
12: Okay, so let's just start at the very basic. What is race-based data collection?
5: Very broadly, I think race-based data collection is recording the race or ethnicity of people who interact with the police.
12: And why is it important?
5: Why is it important? Well, what does it tell us? I think how are different groups experiencing policing differently, if at all?
12: So does it tell us how they, I mean, I guess it can tell us how they experience policing differently. My worry always was that let's say in Saskatchewan, let's say in Regina, that's where I worked, sure, obviously for many years, that we collected race-based data, and the data showed that we are arresting disproportionately a number of Indigenous people. Because the data would show that disproportionate to the percentage of population, more Indigenous people are finding themselves arrested by police than other groups, other race groups. So what does that information tell us and how do we use it is where I used to get concerned, because to me, the fact that we're arresting a large number or a disproportionate number of Indigenous people doesn't mean, in my view, that the police service is racist. Do you understand where I'm going?
5: I think so. This is actually quite a common theme. So again, for context of your listeners, I'm coming from a U.S. context where this particular issue has been discussed long ago. In fact, at the onset of data collection in the U.S., say 1930, when the Congress essentially said, listen, we need to understand what we would call the dark figure of crime. They started also collecting data on arrests and such. But arrests are not the same as interactions. So sometimes you can interact with citizens as a police officer. Those interactions are just as important, if not more so, because they tell us about different contextual factors in that relationship. But with respect to your question, I think the disproportionate arrest rate is a signal. I don't think it's a conclusion of that the agency is somehow racist. So suppose in the context that you were talking about, group X, whatever that may be, in this context, Indigenous persons represent 10% of the relevant population, but 25% of arrests, right?
12: Right.
5: There's definitely a disparity. Are they being exposed to police more often, right? Are they being stopped, investigated, or contacted by police more frequently? So are they 25% of arrests because they're 25% of police encounters, or are they being arrested at higher rates after those police encounters? What kinds of offenses are involved in those arrests? What happens after the arrest? So the police might have contact with them. They might get arrested, charged, prosecution, conviction, sentence. What happens throughout this entire process known as the criminal justice or the criminal legal system? And in fact, the bigger question is where the disparity emerge. Is it police encounters? Is it searches? Is it arrests? Charges, convictions, all of these nuances are important. So when we talk about race-based data, we need to understand that race-based data collection is not merely about understanding the race of an individual. What does that race in the context of all of these encounters mean? To include encounters or situations beyond police control, like neighborhood factors, underfunding of education, educational institutions, et cetera, et cetera. And in the context of Saskatchewan that you bring up with respect to Indigenous communities, how does the history of colonialism play into those encounters? And how aware are police officers and police agencies, and what programs are provided to mitigate those encounters if we see discrepancies or disparities?
12: Mm-hmm.
5: And I think that's the thing that we need to look at.
12: Mm-hmm. Amin Isfari is my guest, Law Foundation of Saskatchewan Chair in Police Studies, the Department of Justice Studies at the University of Saskatchewan. So let's just pause for a second on that topic of kind of more the outcome and talk about how we gather it. This to me is one that I think most people think, well, that's easy enough. You just document the race of the individual who is, you know, in contact with wherever they are in the justice system, what that contact looks like. There's a few different ways in which it can be collected. It could be the person themselves telling you the information. It could be based on the perception of the person within the justice community, which could be a police officer, on what they think the race of the person is. Can you talk about what methodology needs to be applied to collect the data?
5: Yeah, there's, again, in the U.S. context, both of these things emerge. So in the 1980s, 1990s, we start to be more cognizant of the officer's perception. So oftentimes, most agencies in the U.S. have sought to understand that micro-level interaction between the officer and the suspect or the individual that they're engaging with. So they asked officers to identify what they perceive, because perception is what most scholars and most agencies want to know, is if officers perceive individual X or community member X as such, does that change the interaction? Does that change the behavior of the officer, right? But they're also cognizant of the fact that there needs to be self-reported data as well. So the federal government would come in various contexts. So for example, NIBRS is one of them. I'm not sure. It's certainly the National Incident-Based Reporting System in the U.S. It's kind of an aftermarket of the Uniform Crime Report, where the where law enforcement agencies report to the federal government, in this case the FBI, the data that they have, which includes race-based data, ethnicity, sex and gender, and so on and so forth. But so to answer your question, two things can happen at once. The federal government is interacting with individuals on an annual basis and surveying people about, you know, throughout the past year, have you had an encounter with police? And in that kind of survey, how do you identify? So there's self-reported data that can be used alongside officers' perceptions, which is where most agencies are collecting that data, right? So there, how does the officer view the individual?
9: Stay up to date. Tune in 3, 4, 5 times a day. 650 CKOM. 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
13: I'm Jacob Bamhauer with your 650 CKOM news update. A person trapped in a drain pipe grate at Saskatoon's Silverwood Dog Park has been rescued. Firefighters were called shortly before 8 Friday night. Crews cut through the grate and used ropes to lift the person out. Saskatchewan families affected by childhood inflammatory bowel disease are coming together for the first time. The province's inaugural Pediatric IBD Day was held Saturday at the Wanuskewin Heritage Park near Saskatoon. The event included educational sessions, family stories, and activities for children. Environment Canada is making severe weather warnings more precise. Forecasters can now draw targeted warning areas around the places most likely to be hit by tornadoes or thunderstorms. And Prince Albert's Tanner Svensson has won bocce gold at the Special Olympic Canada Games. Svensson battled back to beat BC's Trevor Campese 12-5 in the bocce final in Medicine Hat. His comeback victory could earn him a place at next year's world competition. Your CKOM weekend weather: Saturday, mainly sunny with a high of 21. Saturday night, clear, low of 10 degrees. Sunday, partially sunny, 30% chance of showers or thunderstorms in the afternoon with a high of 24. That's your 650 CKOM news update. I'm Jacob Bamhauer.
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1: The weather in Saskatchewan can change on the drop of a dime. Punishing, pounding rain, funnel clouds, wicked whipping wind. 650 CKOM takes weather coverage seriously. 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
2: Canada and the United States ramping up trade negotiations. We're hearing about more and more meetings. The meetings are actually lasting longer. Canadian officials, we're hearing, are putting together a framework for a deal that will go in front of President Donald Trump. There's still some significant issues on the table. Dairy, other areas where the U.S. wants greater access, putting American booze back on the shelves across Canada. So how much is Canada willing to give up to get a secure tariff relief? Is the 19th the deadline, or is it a bit of an artificial deadline? We wanted to talk about these things with someone who had some knowledge of what's going on inside, and Ralph Goodale is that person. Ralph, of course, a member of Prime Minister Mark Carney's Council on Canada-U.S. Relations, and we are connected with Ralph Goodale this morning by phone. Mr. Goodale, thanks for taking our call.
3: Very glad to be with you, Evan. Good morning.
2: Here's maybe a big question, but do you feel like we're going to get a deal before August 19th?
3: Well, it is possible, but I wouldn't at this stage get overly excited about it, because we know this relationship with President Trump is very awkward. He's mercurial. He changes his mind. He likes dramatic interventions that upset the apple cart and put everything back to square one. So you never know for sure. Mm-hmm. And quite frankly, if we did get a deal signed, sealed, and delivered, how long would it last? Remember, he was the one that negotiated the current CUSMA arrangement, saying the previous NAFTA was the worst deal in history. And then CUSMA that he negotiated was the best deal in history. And now he doesn't like it anymore. So he's very mercurial. The Canadian side is working very diligently. The trade negotiators that we have involved in this process are superb at their work. They've done their homework. They know what they're doing. So if anybody can find a pathway through this ridiculous nonsense, they're the ones that can do it. But the good sign, Evan, is that, as the Prime Minister said about a month ago, this process is going to intensify, and indeed it has. Mm-hmm. And our not only the technical negotiators, but Minister LeBlanc, Chief Negotiator Janice Charette, Ambassador Wiseman, they have all been at this now intensely for the last several weeks, and the contact with the Americans is literally on a daily basis, mm-hmm. which it wasn't before. So they may have made the decision now that they want to actually seriously negotiate. Canada has been ready to do that for a year and a half. They have now put their best people at the table, and we'll see if there's a path forward.
2: You've brought up a couple of things that are really interesting to me. I mean, I had a question written down to ask you, if we get a deal, does it even matter? And you just kind of addressed that, because Trump has shown that he's willing to ignore even deals that he has signed, depending on kind of the flavor of the day, that what's going on. So maybe let me ask you this. Are we negotiating a free trade deal, or are we just simply negotiating a new trade deal? Take the word free out of it.
3: I suspect it's more toward the latter. Mr. Trump has made it clear that he believes intensely, wrongly we feel, but he believes intensely in tariffs and tariffication. He also obviously has demonstrated that he will change his mind on a moment's notice. So certainly,

0: certainty is the thing that you want to get from a trade agreement. That you know what the rules are, that they are extensive and into the future. You can rely on those rules, and business can do business with confidence and make long-term investments and so forth. That has to be our objective, to get the largest degree of access to the U.S. market on the freest possible terms and with as much certainty for the long term as we can get. That is obviously of value to Canada, very significant value to Canada. Whether we can achieve that or not will depend on what the Americans are prepared to do to provide that kind of market access.
1: Ralph Goodale is our guest, a member of the Prime Minister's Council on Canada-U.S. Relations. Can you give us a sense how involved this work has been on this council that you're sitting on? I've got a couple of sources that are telling me it's been fairly intense.
0: The meetings initially were taking place about once a month. But during the course of the summer, that accelerated, and we've now really dropped the practice of trying to get 25 people together in a meeting room in Ottawa. It's now virtually all the time online. And I must say, these are senior business executives, major union leaders, representatives of different corporations and sectors of the economy, together with four or five of us that used to be in political life. That is a difficult group to get together on a moment's notice. Mm-hmm. But every time a meeting has been called, sometimes with only 24 hours notice, virtually the entire team is there. So this is a group that is taking this work seriously and trying to provide the minister and the government and ultimately the prime minister with the very best latest information from our intelligence sources on both sides of the border and the most useful strategic advice. Sitting at that negotiating table must be an incredibly frustrating experience. And I admire the negotiators who are there, and they have to face this very unpredictable and very emotional counterpart.
1: I wonder if I can ask this question, and maybe this is a little bit more leaning on kind of the personal side of things for you, because we've watched you in politics for many years, and I feel like you have always been the ultimate diplomat. You've been, you're very careful in your word choice. My feeling is that you're showing a bit of emotion through this. I've watched a couple of interviews. I've listened to a couple of interviews, read documents that have quoted you. I get a sense of frustration with the U.S. Commitment to getting a deal, but that's just my take on it. Am I misreading that, Mr. Goodale? And is that kind of the sense you're getting when you're sitting in these council meetings with the rest of these leaders?
0: Well, this is a really unprecedented set of circumstances. If you think back through the trading relationship between Canada and the United States, or really Canada and any other country in the world, you would not find a set of circumstances like the ones we are now facing, where behind all of the hard work and sometimes the bluster of the across the table negotiations, you have a player on the other side that has made it abundantly clear that they do not respect Canadian sovereignty, and that their objective ultimately is to weaken Canada to the point where maybe the U.S. can just take over. I mean, that was Trump's opening salvo back 18 months ago. So when you're dealing with that kind of threat, almost an existential threat to the existence of the country and the well-being of Canadians and the proper functioning of the Canadian economy, I think there's some emotion that works its way into the process.
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7: 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The Saskatoon Hilltops are coming off a big win against the Winnipeg Rifles and are looking to remain in the win column. 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This is Hilltops football. 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
5: Okay, well, I probably don't need to do a lot of an intro into this because you and I have talked about the art rocks in Saskatoon a fair bit over the last couple of weeks. Saskatoon City Council is set to meet at committee today, and one of the topics of discussion will be whether or not council needs to look at ways to manage spending when it comes to public art, what that looks like. There's all kinds of public debate and discussion over this topic. And at the heart of it is Randy Donauer, who is Saskatoon City Councillor for Ward 5. And I have Councillor Donauer joining me in studio. Councillor, thanks for being here.
6: Anytime, Evan. Thanks for having me.
5: Good to have you here. What are you hearing from citizens since, you know, the art installations of these three rocks have happened?
6: Well, we're getting quite a pushback. I started hearing quite immediately, people are talking about money, people are talking about accountability, and people are talking about whether this is something that should have been sourced in Saskatchewan. Mm-hmm. The overriding theme is people are having trouble relating to this as an art program and the amount of money the city of Saskatoon started spending on it. And so I'm getting quite a bit of pushback on, and people are demanding accountability with the tax dollars. You know, this is their money. They think they should have a little bit more say and influence on how our dollars are spent.
5: You've been at the council table for a number of years, and you've had this discussion before. You were part of it back in 2014, if I'm not mistaken.
6: Yeah, when this was proposed in 2014, and I'm not going to say I'm a fortune teller, but I foresaw some problems with setting large amounts of money aside for something like this. What the policy said when it came in 14, and we follow it today, is that for any large capital purchase that we do in Saskatoon, if we're putting up a building or a bridge, we're going to set aside 1% of that capital budget for art, up to a maximum of $500,000 per project. But that's $500,000 per project. And we've got, and things are more expensive now. So the likelihood that we're going to be spending that kind of money on art is a little bit more common than it was back then. So I voted against it in 2014. I lost. There was a motion to actually cancel this program in 2016. Mm-hmm. I supported that motion and we lost. There's a lot of other ways that we fund art in the arts community in Saskatoon.
5: Give me an example.
6: So we fund $7.5 million to the Remy. We fund the Jazz Festival. We have streetscape funding where we have things to beautify downtown. Mm. We have a cultural and arts grant program where we set aside $60,000 a year to provide grants to different community organizations, which also includes community art. So we spend, if you added it all up and include Persephone and TCU and some of those places where artists perform, millions. If you look at funding of different organizations and artists within the community, certainly hundreds of thousands of dollars are spent every year. So this is only one program, and it's one that I think maybe we should reconsider.
5: Is this, Councillor, an automatic? Like, is it baked into policy in that if there is a project that exceeds a certain amount that automatically this happens? Or do you, as a council, have to adjudicate it on it every time?
6: It's automatic. So when we brought this policy in, we're saying every program, every capital build or purchase, $5 million or more. So that's the threshold.
5: Which to be honest, is like find me one that isn't.
6: Yeah, exactly. Almost everything's going to hit that now for building or creating something. So capital program, $5 million or more. We set aside 100,000, but for it's capped at 500 grand per program. So we're basically saying up to $500,000 on every capital program gets debt. And then the policy says that's automatic. It's included and it goes to, the Public Art Advisory Committee to decide. Council could overrule that. Council has the ability to overrule any of our own policies. Typically, though, we operate with policies and bylaws and procedures. And once a policy is in place, that's how we direct our administration. And we've said, we've debated this. Once council has decided whether I win or not, this is the policy moving forward. So the default is that this is what's going to happen with our capital programs.
5: So are you bringing up today, you've got a committee meeting today, but it's basically a committee of all of council.
6: Tomorrow.
5: Are you bringing up a motion to scrap this policy or to look at it? Like, what are you hoping to accomplish?
6: So my motion is that we recommend to council that this one policy be canceled, not the entire public art policy and not all of our art funding, but this one. I find this one problematic. Number one, because it's going to be regularly that we're committing this. Number two, it's a very large amount of money that I think is out of sync with what should be our spending priorities. When we get to budget every year, you know, we have about $1 billion operating budget in the city of Saskatoon. So
5: it's big
6: and there's a lot going on and we're having to struggle with keeping taxes down and reasonable, but advancing programs, and our expenses have gone up quite a bit. The cost of buying a fire truck doubled in about a year and a half. But yet we're trying to keep tax increases down to a few percent. We sometimes will get into an hour-long debate over $50,000 in a park program, or if we're trying to keep taxes down, do we fund or do we scrap one mowing in the summer, which immediately would affect all the residents of Saskatoon. Those are real hardcore discussions, and I believe that there's a place for art in the community, but when you're talking about this much money and the public sometimes feeling disconnected, I think we've got a priorities discussion we need to have.
5: Chatting today with Randy Donauer, who is a City of Saskatoon Ward 5 councillor. Do you know what other cities do? Is this policy of a certain percentage of capital projects consistent with what happens across Canada?
6: There's a lot of other cities that do it. I would say not everybody does it. The cities have different ways. Some fund it out of their operating budget. Some have a dedicated capital program for it. I think it was a little ingenuitive for us to include it in a large capital purchase. In some ways, you could argue that makes it less transparent, though, because when we're talking about a big capital program, like when we built the North Bridge and the Chief Mistewassis Bridge and the South Circle Drive Bridge and McCormon Road, that was $250 million program. If art just kind of slides into that, really nobody notices. And so I think there's probably more transparent ways that we can fund art in the city, too. Mm-hmm. So some cities do it this way. There's really a diversity. Saskatoon actually funds art in a number of different ways.
5: Do you think you'll get what you need, 5 votes, I'm guessing, for you to...
6: I'll need 6.
5: Okay, for you to get this forwarded to an actual council meeting.
6: Right.
5: Do you think you will get that?
6: I don't know. You know, the public is discussing this quite in detail right now. We're getting a lot of pushback. Since the story's been on the media, we're starting to hear a lot more from the arts community as well. And I think we're going to have a full slate of speakers. We certainly have, I think, 150 letters have been sent to council, many of them in support of the arts community and this program, some of them not. So I think we're going to hear a diversity of views, and I think council's going to have a diversity of views. So it's failed twice before when I voted against it. The policy passed, and I didn't win the votes. I don't know. I've talked to a few councillors who have expressed support. I'll let them speak for themselves. But I don't know if we're going to get the votes on this or not. It'll depend how things shake down tomorrow.
5: It feels to me, you know, I'm just judging, taking the temperature of the discussions we have on the show, take the art aside from this, cost of living is big.
6: Yeah.
5: We actually just did a talk on the show yesterday about inheritance, and people are very open saying, you know what, with cost of living and cost of healthcare and, like, you know, aging adults and all that stuff, it is getting more and more difficult. So it feels to me, counselor, like you had this discussion in 2014, but the temperature is different today in 2026. Sure. So yeah, I don't know where this goes.
6: Yeah, it's a tough discussion to have, and we are underfunding a lot of our infrastructure programs, and we're trying to get our funding up to the proper level they're supposed to be, but you don't want to have huge tax increases every year. So I don't want to oversimplify it, and I don't want to be disrespectful to the artist or to this particular placement, but something I've said on a regular basis over the years I've been on councils, we need to focus on core priorities and run the city much like we run our home. Mm-hmm. If my roof's leaking and my foundation's cracked, I'm probably not out making large art purchases that month. And right now in the city of Saskatoon,
5: that's a great analogy.
6: I think some people would say the roof's leaking and the foundation's cracked and we need to shore up some of our basic core services. Mm-hmm. Then if we've got extra money, let's look at this. For now, I think art has a place. Should it be $300,000 for one installation? I think most of our residents would say that's a little bit of a disconnect for them.
5: The there's so many things here because art is so subjective,
6: for sure.
5: Which is always part of this.
6: Yeah.
5: And I'm a person that will look at those rocks and go, I can't believe they were that much money.
6: Right?
5: I said it on the show. I know a couple of places, farmyards, where you could get one of those rocks. And, you know, I mean, obviously I'm, you know, somewhat joking. But at the end of the day, that's the problem with art, is what is beautiful to one person is garbage to someone else.
6: And that's why I'm trying to be gentle with this discussion, because it's so subjective. My background is, I'm not an art guy. My wife is and her family is. I appreciate it. I don't always see the value in some installations that other people do, but I get we need to have amenities for a broad diversity. Not everybody's going to go to a Blades game. Not everybody's going to go to a Hilltops game. Some people want art or performance in the community, and I enjoy some of that as well. But I think when you're using public dollars and when you're using large amounts of public dollars, it needs to be something that's relatable to most people. And I think that's where the disconnect was on this.
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1: From the National Newsroom of the Canadian Press, I'm Hannah Stoles. Iowa's Republican senator says U.S. President Donald Trump's tariff threat should push Canada to make changes, but he doesn't want to undermine CUSMA. Chuck Grassley says the two countries can have tough negotiations while maintaining a strong trading relationship. Trump has threatened 50% tariffs on a range of Canadian goods starting August 19th, citing issues including dairy and provincial bans on U.S. liquor. Canada-U.S. Trade Minister Dominic LeBlanc and Chief Negotiator Janice Charette are staying in Washington throughout the weekend for more talks. At the age of 52, Steve Larrabee is facing the daunting task of rebuilding his home and business from scratch after losing everything when the ferocious wildfires roared into the outskirts of Clinton last month. More wildfire evacuees in BC were allowed to return home Saturday as emergency officials downgraded evacuation orders to alerts around the community of Clinton. But for many, like Larrabee, there aren't even homes to return to.
2: I will make it. I will survive. I will get through this. And I will rebuild either by myself with my own two hands or with help of others. But if nobody helps me, then that's just fine. I'll be okay.
1: Looking ahead, Larrabee still clung to hope despite everything he's been through. The Port of Montreal expansion has officially set sail along the banks of the St. Lawrence River, with construction now underway for a new wharf. The new site is the first so-called nation-building project fast-tracked for approval by the federal government to get off the ground. Here's Canadian Press reporter Lisa Laporte.
3: Workers have started to build a stonework jetty in the river after prep work on the site on Contrecoeur, just downriver from Montreal. The Montreal Port Authority says the structure will serve as a platform to move machinery and build the wharf before being converted into the surface of a shipping container yard.
1: The organization says some 250,000 tons of stone have been delivered so far, with thousands more expected in the coming months. 5 years after the Taliban seized control, advocates are urging Canada and other countries to keep pressure on the regime over its treatment of women and girls. Afghan women and girls are barred from education beyond grade 6 and face sweeping restrictions on employment, public spaces, and medical training. The UN says those restrictions are hurting Afghanistan's economic recovery, while UN Women calls the situation the world's most severe crackdown on women's rights. Police have arrested a 19-year-old man in connection with a shooting at Virginia State University that wounded 5 people, including one critically. Cameron Harris was found hiding in a dormitory closet Saturday and faces 8 felony warrants, including malicious wounding and a firearms charge. Authorities haven't released a possible motive, while classes are scheduled to resume on Monday. Hundreds of fans lined the streets of a Welsh village Saturday as the coffin of singer Bonnie Tyler was brought home. The Grammy-nominated star, best known for the 1983 hit Total Eclipse of the Heart, died last month in Portugal at age 75. This is the Canadian Press. In sports, the Toronto Blue Jays have won 5 of their last 6 games and 8 of their last 11. As a result, the Jays are now just half a game behind the Texas Rangers for the final American League wildcard berth. The Jays beat the visiting New York Yankees 4-1 on Saturday. It was a good night for the CFL home teams. The Edmonton Elks improved to 7-3 and took the top spot in the West Division with a 42-12 victory over the visiting Toronto Argonauts. In Hamilton, the Tiger Cats improved to a 4-6 with a 26-19 win over the defending Grey Cup champion Saskatchewan Roughriders. Yu Yiding of China defeated a strong field, including world record holder Summer McIntosh of Toronto, to win the 200-meter individual medley at the Pan Pacific Championship on Saturday in California. She set a championship record in the outdoor pool in Irving. McIntosh took silver. And British racing driver Lewis Foster has won the pole position at the Ontario Honda Dealers Indy at Markham. From the Canadian Press, I'm Hannah Stoles.
4: I'm Jacob Bamhauer with your 650 CKOM news update. A person trapped in a drain pipe grate at Saskatoon Silverwood Dog Park has been rescued. Firefighters were called shortly before 8 Friday night. Crews cut through the grate and used ropes to lift the person out. Saskatchewan families affected by childhood inflammatory bowel disease are coming together for the first time. The province's inaugural Pediatric IBD Day was held Saturday at the Wanuskewin Heritage Park near Saskatoon. The event included educational sessions, family stories, and activities for children. Environment Canada is making severe weather warnings more precise. Forecasters can now draw targeted warning areas around the places most likely to be hit by tornadoes or thunderstorms. And Prince Albert's Tanner Svensson has won bocce gold at the Special Olympic Canada Games. Svensson battled back to beat BC's Trevor Campese 12-5 in the bocce final in Medicine Hat. His comeback victory could earn him a place at next year's world competition. Your CKOM weekend weather: Saturday, mainly sunny with a high of 21. Saturday night, clear, low of 10 degrees. Sunday, partially sunny, 30% chance of showers or thunderstorms in the afternoon with a high of 24. That's your 650 CKOM news update. I'm Jacob Bamhauer.
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5: Prime Minister Mark Carney has called three federal by-elections for August 31st. So that's 3 weeks from today. One of them in Chicoutimi. It's a very tight three-way race in that riding, becoming vacant after Mark Carney appointed its conservative MP to the Senate. Was there some strategy there? There's actually another fourth vacant riding in Quebec, but that by-election isn't happening soon, and many speculate that there was some strategy behind that as well. Lots to talk about here, and that is where my first guest, Charles Smith, comes in, professor in the Department of Political Studies at St. Thomas More College, University of Saskatchewan. We welcome Professor Smith by phone today. Professor Smith, thanks for taking the call.
6: Hi, Evan.
5: Okay, so for people who don't follow politics closely, maybe just a quick lay of the land. We've got a number of seats empty. It seems to me like we've had more by-elections, or at least more prominent by-elections, in this term than we've seen in recent years.
6: Yeah, quite a few. I mean, there's been some resignations. There's been a little controversy over, like, you know, who's going to resign, and, you know, Stephen Guilbeault stepping away certainly led the headlines. I think we're paying so close attention because the House of Commons has been so close between minority and majority. And Carney seems to be, you know, very much acting like almost one of these old school liberals from the 1950s or 60s. He was using his office very strategically to try and craft together a majority, both through picking off the opposition, but also almost placing his thumb in the scales of using the by-election power. And I think that's why we're talking about it today.
5: Yeah, I mean, that is one of the interesting things to me, Charles, is there's four vacant ridings, but only three by-elections happening at the end of August. Two of them, they say, are a lock for the Liberals. One in Quebec, maybe not so. In fact, the vacancy in Quebec, where the election is coming up, is because he picked the MP from that riding and put him, even though he's a conservative MP, into the Senate. Was that move strategic, knowing how close that riding is?
6: Certainly seems that way. I mean, so here we're talking about Chicoutimi-Laford. During the 2025 election, the incumbent, the conservative Richard Martel, who's now an independent senator or a conservative senator, just barely won that riding with 33.7% of the vote, and it was 30.8 and 30.7 respectively for the Bloc and the Liberals. So it's a really tight three-way race. The other two, as you said, both in Vancouver and in Toronto, I mean, the 338 prediction site has them at 99% prediction for the Liberals. So it looks like those are locks. There have been handpicked candidates, and most of these candidates by the Carney's office as well, which is bypassing some of the internal Liberal rules, which is interesting as well, that the Prime Minister's office is really controlling these, both the calling of these elections and who's running in them. Nevertheless, the federal election rules allow, spending rules allow parties to spend certain amounts in each riding, but if you're running more than one, you can transfer money around. And what's interesting for the Bloc is because they only have one candidate running when they should have two, because there should be a fourth election in St. Hyacinthe Bagot Acton. They didn't call that election, even though it's vacant. So now it gives the Liberals, and I guess the Conservatives and NDP, but really the Liberals, much more spending authority over Chicoutimi than the Bloc. So the Bloc is at a financial disadvantage while the Liberals are not. Plus, the Liberals are using their power of government to go into those ridings and make big spending announcements, which I guess isn't new, but just gives them a bit more authority in that riding. So, yeah, so we're seeing a little bit of controversy in this one.
5: So if we're chatting today with Charles Smith, professor in the Department of Political Studies at St. Thomas More College, University of Saskatchewan. So if I understand what you just said correctly, had they called all four by-elections, including that other one in Quebec, it would have given the Bloc Québécois more spending power in the contested riding, as opposed to now they've got to basically spend what is a fairly good budget on a riding that they are pretty much a lock to win, but that won't be part of these three. Is that correct?
6: That's right. So had they called all four, the Bloc could have shifted money from Bagotat Acton, where they are pretty much a lock. They could have shifted money away from that one into the Chicoutimi LaFord riding, but now they can't because they only have the one candidate running in the three by-elections, or the four, would have been the fourth. Whereas the Liberals can shift money because that's the election spending rules we have. You can, depending on how many candidates are running in the elections, you can shift them. So the Liberals and Conservatives, I suspect, will be moving money around because for Pierre Poilievre, I mean, to lose this seat will be, again, another blow to his leadership. So he's probably very cautious about trying to win that one as well and hold on to that seat. But the Bloc can't. So that kind of takes their spending power out of that riding in a way that the Liberals and, I guess, the Conservatives and theoretically the New Democrats could do. So it really does, I think, give the Liberals an advantage in that three-way race.
5: This riding of Chicoutimi that you're talking about is one the Conservatives won in the election, but won by a couple of points. It was very close between the Liberal and the Bloc, who were right behind them. I also noticed there was actually a spending or two, I think, spending announcements in that riding in terms of housing initiatives and things like that. So again, when you follow the bouncing Liberal strategy ball, this seems to all line up to them wanting to take that back to the Liberals.
6: Absolutely. I mean, when you look at that minerals announcement, that critical minerals announcement, it's a major infrastructure project that's going to probably lead to a lot of economic activity in Chicoutimi. I mean, governments do this. I mean, this governments of all political stripes across the country, provincial, federal, will use spending announcements strategically during elections and by-elections. But when you start adding it up, Evan, right, the spending announcements, the handpicked candidates, and then the sort of the shifting around of when to call an election. I mean, the people of St. Hasnim Baganot Acton will be without an MP up until probably December when they could have had one now. And it's a strange, I think it's, you know, they're asking the right questions. And some of this research came out of Global News reporting. You know, why is that, and why is that riding less important than the others? Why don't they have an MP? I think those are fair questions. And you start, you know, looking beneath the surface, and it seems to be Liberal strategies is the reason why we don't have an MP in that riding. And it raises, I think, important questions about democratic accountability and the power of the Prime Minister's office.
5: Cheryl Smith is my guest. You pointed out Pierre Poilievre and the Conservatives will also want to win that or keep that seat that has been a Conservative seat since the last election. But they just learned another one of their members is stepping aside. MP Larry Brock has announced that he is stepping down. That'll trigger a by-election in Ontario. Stepping down for an opportunity to return essentially to his former position with the Brantford Crown Attorney's Office, but it does create a conversation. Would he have stepped down if he thought there was a likelihood for the Conservatives to form government? I watched lots of back and forth chatter online about that. Do you weigh we have another Conservative in Saskatchewan that is stepping aside from her seat as well? Does that lend to this conversation at all, do you think?
6: I think it does. I mean, some of these reasons, I mean, you take them at their word. I mean, it might just be, I mean, MPs do step down. This isn't, you know, big news, but you start taking a narrative, right? So all these conservatives that have crossed the floor or been appointed to the Senate, now you have prominent voices in the party stepping aside. You're hearing more criticism of Pierre Poilievre's leadership from inside the party. We know there's been quite a bit of infighting amongst conservatives about the direction of the party and the leader. And I think the narrative, like once that snowball starts rolling down the hill, it starts gathering some momentum. And I think this just adds to that sort of fuel to that. I'm missing up my analogies to that fire, but I think it certainly does raise questions about Mr. Poilievre's leadership. And I mean, we're probably going to be having this conversation for some time to come, especially given that the Liberals' polling lead seems to be quite high, plus the preferred prime minister polling seems to put Mr. Poilievre in the negative and Mr. Carney quite high. So I think all of that lends the narrative that Mr. Poilievre's leadership is in trouble.
5: At what point does that, I don't know if it's goodwill or faith or maybe a combination of that that is being afforded to Prime Minister Carney now, at what point does that start to chip away, melt away, erode when we still don't have a deal with the U.S.? That, of course, was a big part of the election promise. Is he still riding that honeymoon phase?
6: He seems to be, which is a bit surprising given that, you know, there's been some prominent concessions from his office, that there is no trade deal. I think people are somewhat sympathetic. I mean, this is just my sort of anecdotal reading of it, Evan, but they're somewhat sympathetic given that the Trump administration is so unpredictable. They seem to fly, almost by the seat of their pants when it comes to different policy areas, you know, defense, trade, and so on. It just seems to change daily. And I think the Canadians are both angry and willing to give the prime minister some leeway, given that it's just so hard to navigate. The next election, the federal election, is until 2029. Mr. Trump, in theory, should be gone from office at that point. Who knows? And I think the upcoming Senate the interim elections in the U.S. could change the dynamic a little bit. But I think given the president's position right now, Canadians are willing to give the Liberals and Mr. Carney a lot of rope. And that's, I think, just where we're at right now.
0: As heard on the Evan Bray Show, the voice of Saskatchewan, Evan Bray on 650 CKOM. Coming up on the Green Zone.
5: We'll recap the Riders and the Hamilton Tiger Cats with our game day analyst, Belton Johnson. 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Is it time Jordan Love leads them to a Super Bowl?
0: The Green Zone with Jamie Nye, daily from 2 to 6, 650 CKOM. 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
5: Australian beef, it's got people talking, people are seeing it in the store. Is this a worry?
18: No, not at all. I think it's just representative of really the huge demand that we've seen really across North America for beef in particular. And a bit of a, you know, reality check that, the cattle industry has, shrunk its supply due to, you know, conditions and poor profitability. But that's not the scenario that we're in today. So we are growing. It just takes a long time.
5: How much of the difference? Because one of the things that people talk about is, number one, there seems to be a bit of a price difference. And number two, there's also many people believe there's a quality difference as well. Can you talk about how those two things interplay and what might be some explanations as to why Australian beef could come all the way across the ocean and still be cheaper?
18: Yeah, I think that's really worth kind of digging into a little bit. So from a quality standpoint, generally speaking, the Australian production model is more of a grass-based system. They do sometimes do a what they call a short feed period at the end, short grain-fed period at the end, but it really doesn't result in the same, you know, quality or marbling characteristics that we have in Canada, where there's a longer grain fed period. And so that probably makes up most of the quality difference. There's also sometimes a difference in, you know, the genetics in that, in their herd, and that it's they're maybe not as conducive to, you know, that higher quality, cut that Canadians have become accustomed to. But that probably, you know, that probably captures the biggest part of the quality difference. The prices reflect the fact that the Canadian consumer prefers the Canadian grain fed product. Now we're also in a time when, you know, we're peak grilling season, right? And the retailers are featuring, beef because it is in such high demand. And sometimes they use tactics like a lost leader program, where they will actually offer a certain product at lower than what, you know, what it costs for them to bring it in order to, you know, really generate activity and bring customers into the store. I can't speak specifically as to kind of what exactly is happening right now, but my suspicion is that with those big differences in prices, I suspect that that some of the retailers are engaging in those practices.
5: Mm-hmm. Tyler Fulton is my guest, Canadian Cattle Association president. There's lots online about this, different experts weighing in. One of the thoughts out there, Tyler, is that if we can't fill the shelves with Canadian beef because we've still, you know, we're short on supply, then this is a good alternative to bridge until we get there, because you don't want people to get out of the habit of or using recipes that need beef. Would you agree with that statement?
18: Yeah, absolutely. We've done some work to kind of understand the dynamics of consumer preferences and, you know, in broadly on protein. And what I think is we're pretty confident in is that, you know, if consumers continue to have, viable, price conscious options, we're broadly better off as an industry, because we don't want the consumers to, you know, to back off or to shy away from, you know, from products where there's a short term, short term spike in price. That can have them shift. So, you know, broadly, there's always got to be a mix. And, you know, the I think it's important also to note that the Canadian cattle industry, we benefit from a lot of trade agreements abroad. And so the products that, you know, that we would ship to places like South Korea and Japan and even Mexico, those are products that aren't typically in high a demand here. And so there's got to be a reciprocal trade or a two-way opportunity. We anticipate that we're going to see some of those less expensive options on the higher demanded cuts, like the middle meats and steaks, that we would get from something like Australia.
5: I think we've become so hyper aware now of the leverage that a country can use when it comes to tariffs on certain things. This isn't a situation then when you're advocating that the federal government should be putting tariffs on beef being imported into Canada, I assume?
18: That's a loaded question, I think. So not for countries that we've already got trade agreements with. I think, as I said, we benefit and rely on these high quality trade agreements like the CPTPP that had us gain preferred access into Japan and Vietnam. And that's the same agreement where Australia gained access to Canada. So we're not looking for any changes to that. Where I would say that there's concern is in the South American countries where they're looking for access into Canada, but quite simply, there's really not a reciprocal market opportunity for Canadian beef there, or for that matter, you know, agricultural products, a reciprocal market opportunity there. And so, because there's a significantly lower standard, whether it be in labor or in environmental regulations or in food safety, those are things that we would point out as being the concern for significant increases in beef coming from that. From that mm-hmm. jurisdiction.
5: Mm-hmm. Last question before we have to say goodbye is, how do we get ourselves back to where we are able to fill the shelves with Canadian beef? What does that look like? What strategies are in place to grow our herds, to increase ranch size, and get us back to where we need to be?
18: Yeah, that's the exciting part to talk about right now. The current prices really bring that incentive. I think that the industry broadly is growing now because there's a really strong incentive to grow the cow herd, especially in the West and Saskatchewan, where we just have these natural spaces to be able to do this competitively. But the other really critical component is that it can't happen without the conditions being favorable to growth. And I think by and large across the West, we're dealing with really great growing conditions for pasture and feed production. And so last year we saw a 2.5% increase in the cow herd. My expectation is that we're going to exceed that again this year. And so we're on a pathway, I think, to be able to grow the herd and bring maybe a little bit more sustainable pricing.
5: All right. Well, we'll leave our chat there. This has been a great check-in, Tyler. I appreciate your time today.
18: Yeah, no problem. Thanks for the opportunity.
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4: I'm Jacob Bamhauer with your 650 CKOM news update. A person trapped in a drain pipe grate at Saskatoon Silverwood Dog Park has been rescued. Firefighters were called shortly before 8 Friday night. Crews cut through the grate and used ropes to lift the person out. Saskatchewan families affected by childhood inflammatory bowel disease are coming together for the first time. The province's inaugural Pediatric IBD Day was held Saturday at the Wanuskewin Heritage Park near Saskatoon. The event included educational sessions, family stories, and activities for children. Environment Canada is making severe weather warnings more precise. Forecasters can now draw targeted warning areas around the places most likely to be hit by tornadoes or thunderstorms. And Prince Albert's Tanner Svensson has won bocce gold at the Special Olympic Canada Games. Svensson battled back to beat BC's Trevor Campese 12-5 in the bocce final in Medicine Hat. His comeback victory could earn him a place at next year's world competition. Your CKOM weekend weather: Saturday, mainly sunny with a high of 21. Saturday night, clear, low of 10 degrees. Sunday, partially sunny, 30% chance of showers or thunderstorms in the afternoon with a high of 24. That's your 650 CKOM news update. I'm Jacob Bamhauer.
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30: Buffalo Potash Corp is developing a new potash supply in Saskatchewan to strengthen Canada's position as the world's leader in production.
29: Buffalo's mining method is designed to extract

0: But there are everyday people stepping up to help out on the ground. One of them is a fellow by the name of Nick Betton, who is a building maintenance technician from Saskatoon who has volunteered in Ukraine. In fact, he's over there for the second time, helping with the rebuilding efforts, responded to drone and missile strikes in sites in different parts and communities of Ukraine in real time. And he sees firsthand how communities are coping, especially through harsh winters, ongoing attacks. And I'm happy to say we've connected with Nick Betton this morning. Nick, thanks so much for joining our show.
1: Yeah, thank you for having me.
0: Appreciate it. So we've got you. You are in Ukraine as we speak, correct? How long have you been over there for the second time?
1: This is my third trip, actually.
0: Okay.
1: I've been here 3 weeks now, and yeah, I'm sitting in Kyiv in my hotel room talking to you.
0: You mentioned you're over there, you want to do your part, but you didn't just go once. You've mentioned just already this morning, this is your third trip. What keeps you going back? Is it building on the same work that you did in that first trip?
1: It absolutely is. Helping the victims on these impact sites, it's the most rewarding thing I've ever done with my life. And in general, I just fell in love with this country. The people here, their history, just everything about Ukraine is amazing. And I love being here.
0: When you arrived in Kyiv, Nick, I understand that there was a daytime ballistic missile alert that had just gone off.
1: Yeah, it was crazy. I got to my hotel middle of the afternoon because these attacks are usually at nighttime. And I'm not even checked in. And there's an alarm that goes off on your phone, almost like an Amber alert, that there's missiles incoming middle of the day. So not even checked in. I go down into the metro system for shelter. And some missiles struck a defense contractor gathering that was set up outside of Kyiv. But yeah, middle of the afternoon.
0: So, and I was listening to, I think, an interview that you had done. You said part of it was a cloudy day. So there was a bit of a worry that the clouds were potentially masking an incoming attack. Is that correct?
1: Yeah, that's my personal speculation. I'm not with the military, so don't take that with a grain of salt. But that would be my guess.
0: Sure. So you're in the metro subway station, which doubles as basically a bomb shelter. What are the people that you're in there with thinking, saying, doing, feeling at a time like that?
1: It's pretty quiet down there. I think everyone's just used to it at this point. People actually bring tents and mattresses to set, like inflatable mattresses to set up camping chairs to be down there long term. And everyone just kind of quietly plays on their phones until we get the all clear.
0: Is that right? And so does that translate to what the general feeling is day to day when you're walking in shops, you're interacting with people that are living in Ukraine? I mean, it's been over 4 years. What is the attitude?
1: There's some days you wouldn't know anything's going on here. They're so incredibly resilient that they just go about their day. And when something happens, they deal with it, move on, and keep going about their day again.
0: It's amazing to think. And sometimes, you know, I feel as if we become a bit desensitized. And I'm talking about we over here in Canada. You know, you hear about the war going on in Ukraine. You hear about the war in the Middle East. These are visuals, images that you see on the screen. But for the most part, we go about our daily life not realizing this is an intense ongoing war that's lasted for years.
1: Yeah, I tell the locals too, Canada's been very close with Ukraine for over a century, but some domestic issues sometimes overshadow what's happening here in the news.
0: Right. Now, I understand that you also wanted to basically play tribute to a couple of Canadians, people from Saskatchewan that lost their lives in the war. Can you tell us that story and what you did?
1: Yeah, so that was last summer. It was the UCC was giving medals to a couple of guys from Saskatchewan that died fighting with the Foreign Legion here. Mm-hmm. So they put me in touch with the families, and I asked the families what they wanted on some flags, offered to plant them at a large memorial in Kyiv. And yeah, the families agreed to it. And so I wrote it down and I planted flags for him last year.
0: So one was a soldier, Joseph Hildebrandt. One was a combat medic by the name of Bud Hardy, I believe. Correct?
1: Correct. Yeah.
0: Well, good on you for doing that. What are we hearing?
1: That was my phone. There's an air alert again.
0: Okay. So what does that indicate for you then?
1: This is just an

0: government sending an air alert. So when this goes off, what I'll do is go look at some Telegram groups that monitor what's flying around and see what the threat is. Sometimes it's a missile incoming, and sometimes a MiG in Russia will take off from an airbase for some reason, and they're not sure what it's doing, so they send the alert just to be safe, but it's usually nothing.
1: So how do you feel when you hear something like that go off?
0: The alarms don't worry me anymore. I'm used to them. It's every day, every night.
1: Gosh. So what does a typical day look like? Do you have to go, by the way, Nick, or are you good to keep talking?
0: No, we're okay.
1: Okay. So what does a typical day look like for you in the work that you're doing over there to help rebuild the country?
0: Some days it's quiet, which is good. Now there's nothing happening, and I'll just go tour the city, see museums, go learn something about their history. Some days there's many explosions and there's a ton of work to do and there's almost not enough hands to get it done. And we're very, very busy. So it's kind of back and forth and you can't predict what's going to happen day to day. Kind of wake up every morning and figure out what I'm going to be doing.
1: Is there a group of you working together?
0: Yes, several organizations and many other foreigners are here right now too.
1: Are there Canadians?
0: Yeah, I run into Canadians all the time.
1: Mm-hmm. Nick Betton, how long are you planning on staying over in Ukraine for this third stint that you're there?
0: August 21st, I'm leaving Kyiv. Okay. I'm going to be stopping the city to the west for one night to break my trip up, and then I'm home by August 26th.
1: Back into the city of Saskatoon?
0: Yeah.
1: And back to work here?
0: Yeah, the 31st, back to work.
1: Okay. Well, Nick, we appreciate you joining us. Appreciate that you were able to give us perspective with that siren going off in the background, that alert notification. Give us some, I think, real-time feeling and sense of just how common some of these alerts are. Appreciate what you're doing over there. Thanks for being a great Saskatchewanian and Canadian representative for our country.
0: Hey, thank you for having me.
1: Nick Betton, who is a building maintenance technician out of Saskatoon, but has gone over to basically volunteer time to help rebuild Ukraine. This is the third trip he's over there. As you heard him say, he'll be back here in Saskatchewan at the end of the month. Shocking, though, when you hear that alarm, that notification, but it's the sound of a siren going off on his phone. To me, of course, it seems startling, but to him, he said, yeah, there's some, causes us to do some checking to see what the alert's about and how serious it is, but it's an everyday occurrence and you somewhat get used to it. I was expecting he would have to leave the call, but he said, no, we'll continue on. It's fine. I'll check it out on my own time. It's interesting stuff, and we appreciate Nick being with us today and the fact that he is over there representing our province in such a good way in the rebuild of Ukraine. We'll take our break. We'll be right back here on 980 CJME and 650 CKOM.
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1: Well, now there's this other topic. If you are a smoker in Saskatoon, you might have to walk a little bit further before you light up, because the city is considering expanding the non-smoking buffer around doors, windows, and air intakes from 3 meters to 10 meters. That's roughly the length of three cars. So that might sound straightforward. And I know some people will say, well, it's already happened in some communities. Regina, for example, has made this change. The provincial standard is 3 meters. So 10 meters is obviously quite a bit more than that. So on paper, it sounds straightforward. But think about a denser commercial area and what a 10-meter buffer means. If I move 10 meters from the front door of the establishment that I'm having a beer in with a buddy and I want to smoke, I might be 10 meters from that door, but in a dense community, it means I'm 1 meter from the door of the business next door. So I got to have to go further or try and go across the street. Well, there's businesses across the street here as well. So this has an implication. And is it like, where is this coming from? Is it complaint driven? Are people saying that the smokers are a problem? This is a conversation that I know Randy Shabilo is happy to have. Randy, the executive director of the Riversdale Business Improvement District. We've had Randy on the show, although I don't think I've had Randy on since he was the grand marshal of the Saskatoon X Parade. Congratulations on that distinction.
23: Thank you.
1: That's a big deal.
23: Yep.
1: Here.
23: I appreciate being here. Yes, it was an honor.
1: Okay, so let's talk about this smoking thing. I'm guessing on behalf of Riversdale Bid, you've got an opinion on it. I know you've had some conversation with the city. Can you just start with your thoughts?
23: Well, I think the larger picture, if we step back and look at bids as a whole, business improvement districts, we call them malls without walls. So in terms of management, we have mall management, but bid management is essentially managing an area where businesses have signed on to pay property tax and over and above that a levy to run the business improvement district to deliver the issues of the day for the board that's been appointed by council.
1: Mm-hmm.
23: So if business owners see zoning as an issue, or they see parking rates or crime and safety as the primary cause that they're going to focus on, they would instruct the executive director and the staff to deal with those issues as best as we can.
1: Right.
23: So when I look at, my dashboard, if you will, of things that I'm following, and we are trying to develop a nighttime economy, what does that look like post 6 p.m.? Now, we do have restaurants and bars that are open, in advance of 5 p.m., but where does the staff go? Where do the customers go, the owners? Where can they go to socialize as a smoking public with something that is legal? So we can't take alcohol out on the street, but the law already exists provincially for 3 meters.
1: Right.
23: My office has not had a complaint. This is my 20th year. Never had a complaint about smoking in front of my business or that customer comes over here and sits in my doorway. But we have had an inordinate amount of complaints for people sleeping in doorways and people smoking illegal substances
1: right.
23: in doorways that aren't currently being dealt with. So the bigger question from my desk is, how does this get enforced, whatever distance you make it, because what's happening now isn't being dealt with at all.
1: I've heard, and it's more anecdotally than anything, that really the bylaw, even as it stands right now, isn't heavily enforced. It's what I've heard is maybe, if anywhere, it's happening in school grounds or at schools is where they're focusing on it the most in terms of enforcement. But do you have a sense from the city? Like if they go ahead with the 10 meters, are we going to see cigarette cops standing on the corners?
23: I don't know how the enforcement will occur in light of what just happened August 5th at the Planning and Development Committee in terms of downtown bid, looking at their benches and how to manage the behaviors associated with that. But if we look at the report from page 2 that was presented to council, they're getting 1 to 3 complaints annually, with 15 to 25 tickets issued typically around high schools.
1: Right.
23: Which, if I'm looking at it again through the lens of the business owner, I'm trying to attract people to an area in Riversdale to come down to a wildly successful restaurant scene. We've got some chef-driven restaurants that are hitting the national scope recently as yesterday. I just got an email about that. How do I attract people that of all stripes, colors, and vices, if you will, how can I accommodate them because they bring an economy with them as well? And how is that attractive for them to come and associate with people in a social environment? So on one hand, if you're going to buy a pair of jeans, probably not going to be going out for a smoke while you're shopping. But if you're over the course of an evening going for supper, appetizers, drinks, or just a social with a bunch of friends, someone or maybe two of you might want to step outside, have a smoke break, and come back in and carry on. How do you do that and accommodate that in a meaningful way for some dignity of sorts for people that do need that? I don't personally smoke, but I can understand as a business owner, and many have told me now that, you know, does this bylaw, two of them have mentioned to me, does this include fentanyl?
1: Yeah. Well, so I think that's a fair ask. I think that's a fair ask, Randy, because Randy Shabilo is my guest, the executive director with the Riversdale Business Improvement District. I've even seen just on the text line this morning the number of people that have said, you know, if our city was clean and void of any issues and we were running a tight ship and we had no problems and whatever, you know, then these conversations are important to have. But until we're at that point, and I feel like you and the team at Riversdale can talk about this as well as anybody, you know, people loitering, people causing problems, people shooting up or doing smoking drugs, however they're consuming drugs. This is an issue that I know you feel isn't being dealt with aggressive enough.
23: And to that point, bylaw 2954, of which there were 27 items, the previous city council had removed 20 of the 27 that would have effectively dealt with the loitering and the both from the business standpoint. So I, as a business owner, could not put out my sandwich boards or tables and chairs and block traffic, nor could the general public block access to my store and on the sidewalk and so on. But if we look at the warming shelter on Avenue C, the chaos that's ensued there without any true enforcement of keeping the sidewalk clear, where I have a business owner wanting to set up a table and chairs, needs a permit, has to set certain guidelines and pay fees. And we've heard from the disability community that anyone who's blind may have trouble navigating around the table and chairs. Well, no one's said anything specifically about right. someone's shopping cart and sleeping bags that are spilled all over the sidewalk either. So that needs to be addressed equally. And to that end, the bid had put in place the community support officers in 2011 to turn this around and say, from the business community, that I might add, we took $550,000 for streetscaping from the streetscape reserve and put it directly into to kickstart this program.
1: Right.
23: So we're deficient now in our maintenance that's happening on the street. But it was an eye to strengthening the panhandling bylaw at that time, and we did all of that. Inspector Ballard was at the helm at the time. What we saw was that we were still giving tickets to the same people. So we followed Calgary and Winnipeg's lead, and we came up with our hybrid program to say, what do you need? You know, Evan, this is the third time we're coming to you today in front of this doorway to the business. You can't stay here. Well, I lost my job, and I'm addicted, or I have alcoholic problems, and my wife left me, and I have no place to live. So let's deal with those. Now, if you take that advice and that help and assistance, that's what the business community wanted. But if you refuse the offer, you still can't sleep in front of this doorway.
1: Right. Doesn't change. Doesn't give you the right. That. Yeah.
23: So now here's your ticket. So to those that say, well, you can't get a poor person to pay a ticket, they can work those off with fine options. Sure. So there is a way to repay that debt to society.
1: And but are giving them an alternative.
23: At the end of the day, you cannot do what you're doing because of the disruption to the majority of the people who are seeking free passage on that sidewalk.
1: Randy Shabayo, Executive Director, Riversdale Business Improvement District.
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1: From the National Newsroom of the Canadian Press, I'm Hannah Stoles. Canadian officials have intensified trade talks with their American counterparts in recent weeks after President Trump signed an executive order to impose 50% tariffs on a range of Canadian goods starting August 19th. U.S. Republican Senator Chuck Grassley of Iowa has weighed in on the situation.
2: I think it's a wake-up call for Canada to make some changes.
1: He says there's nothing wrong with Canada and the U.S. having tough negotiations, but they can't be allowed to undermine the trilateral trade agreement known as CUSMA. Construction is underway on the $2.3 billion Port of Montreal expansion along the St. Lawrence River. Workers have already delivered about 250,000 tons of stone to build a jetty that will eventually become part of a new container yard. The terminal is expected to increase the port's capacity by 60%, handling up to 1.15 million containers a year when operations begin in 2030. Unifor says Stellantis is considering the closure and sale of its Brampton, Ontario assembly plant. The plant has been shut down since 2023. Speaking at a news conference, Unifor National President Lana Payne says the decision is a major blow to workers at the Brampton plant, calling it a gut punch to members who have given everything to the facility.
3: The Brampton assembly plant has been an economic anchor for the community of Brampton for generations, a driver of good union jobs, and a producer of the iconic Chrysler and Dodge brand vehicles. Our union has been unwavering in terms of our position around Brampton.
1: Payne says Stellantis has not provided the union with a formal written notice of the closure of the Brampton plant, as required by their collective agreement. The suspect wanted for allegedly shooting five people at Virginia State University is in custody. Authorities in Chesterfield County say 19-year-old Cameron Harris was found in Seward Hall on the university's campus, hiding in a closet. Reporter Julia Broberg from ABC affiliate WRIC spoke with students on campus just as the semester is set to begin.
4: Five people with gunshot wounds. Witnesses say groups of people were gathered in a parking lot near the quad annexes before the shooting. Student Miranda Mitchell was there at the time of the incident. She says she saw two groups of people interacting before things escalated.
5: I started running. I ran by Wyden Hall. And I ran to the back. I'm trying to look for my friends. I'm hiding behind a trash can.
4: Leaving cups and food behind as they fled. One victim is in critical condition, the other four sustaining non-life-threatening injuries.
1: Authorities have not released a possible motive, while classes are scheduled to resume on Monday. Iran says Qatar is holding three of its pilots who have been missing since March, though Qatar denies. This is the first known case of the war where Iran has said a regional country is holding its fighters. And a children's hospital in Alberta is set to open a new pediatric surgery clinic on Monday. The Stollery Children's Hospital Foundation raised $13.8 million in donations for the project. This is the Canadian Press. In sports, Canadian quarterback Trey Ford came off the bench to throw a touchdown pass and rush for 38 yards on four carries to help the Hamilton Tiger Cats score 16 second-half points for a 26-19 CFL victory over the visiting Saskatchewan Roughriders. The win was the Tiger Cats' first against the Roughriders since 2023. Charles McAdoo had two hits, including a tie-breaking RBI double in the seventh inning, and the Toronto Blue Jays beat the visiting New York Yankees 4-1 for their 13th win in 19 games. Toronto FC beat the visiting New England Revolution 2-1 in Major League Soccer action. Meanwhile, the visiting DC United managed a 1-1 draw with CF Montreal. The Winnipeg Sea Bears defeated the visiting Brampton Honey Badgers 98-84 to win the Canadian Elite Basketball League Championship in front of a record crowd of over 12,000 at Canada Life Centre. Shawnees II scored 27 points and added 5 assists to the Honey Badgers, who trailed 46-42 at halftime. From the Canadian Press, I'm Hannah Stoles.
6: I'm Jacob Bamhauer with your 650 CKOM news update. A person trapped in a drainpipe grate at Saskatoon's Silverwood Dog Park has been rescued. Firefighters were called shortly before 8 Friday night. Crews cut through the grate and used ropes to lift the person out. Saskatchewan families affected by childhood inflammatory bowel disease are coming together for the first time. The province's inaugural pediatric IBD day was held Saturday at the Wanuskewin Heritage Park near Saskatoon. The event included educational sessions, family stories, and activities for children. Environment Canada is making severe weather warnings more precise. Forecasters can now draw targeted warning areas around the places most likely to be hit by tornadoes or thunderstorms. And Prince Albert's Tanner Svensson has won bocce gold at the Special Olympic Canada Games. Svensson battled back to beat BC's Trevor Campese 12-5 in the bocce final in Medicine Hat. His comeback victory could earn him a place at next year's world competition. Your CKOM weekend weather. Saturday, mainly sunny with a high of 21. Saturday night, clear, low of 10 degrees. Sunday, partially sunny, 30% chance of showers or thunderstorms in the afternoon with a high of 24. That's your 650 CKOM news update. I'm Jacob Bamhauer.
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7: Howdy, toddy, gosh, Javadi, who the hell are we? Hey, flim, flam, bim, bam, oh, miss, by that.
0: He's our Grillmaster Grey Cup champion.
8: Smack! That's what happened.
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9: 1, 2, 3, let's eat!
10: Belton Johnson, game day analyst here on the Green Zone. Well, you've had a couple of nights to sleep on the 42-20 win for the Saskatchewan Roughriders. Belton, what are the big keys to that win for Saskatchewan? Well, we went into it. Oh, yeah, sorry, you guaranteed the win, so you saw that coming from a mile away.
11: Saw it from a mile away, Jamie, but, you know, I think some of the key things are, you know, those role players, the backups, the depth guys, right? Guys like Jetty, Mims, you know, I think that was a key piece in the Riders winning. I do think, you know, change of pace in the game. You know, when I say change of pace, I'm talking, you know, the no huddle drive right before halftime. Also, some halftime adjustments. And let's not forget, you know, the defensive back, Jalen Edward, right, the pick. But most of all, Jamie, the Stone Cold celebrations. You know who I'm talking about.
10: Tommy Stevens.
11: There you go, man.
10: You want to get a job back on the offensive line for those donuts he keeps bringing after every touchdown, don't you, Bill?
11: You know, I know how to negotiate. I'm going to negotiate a good steak meal or something. But, yeah, the donuts are fine, Jay.
10: Yeah, hey, Tommy, if you break the CFL record for touchdowns, no donuts.
11: That's right.
10: You're taking us out for some beef for Belton Johnson. I get you. I get you. But it's interesting on the pregame show, Belton, you heard it from Corey Mace. And you've been around football a lot. He talked about each positional coach. They do almost like quizzes, and they ask everybody, like, everybody needs to be ready to go. What do you think of that philosophy? Is that something you've had in your career where, hey, you're getting quizzed almost every day, and it doesn't matter if you're third string or first string, the coach might be looking at you to answer the questions?
11: I love it. You know, again, to me, that shows accountability, too, right? That's something that this team preaches, you know, or have preached since day one. And, you know, if you're on the spot there to answer a question, and, you know, I think it's brilliant to be able to, for the players to respond, you know, with the answer and everything, right? And again, I'm sure, you know, if the player was wrong or something, right, it's going to be up to the coaches to, you know, bring them up, that player up to speed and everything, or correct it. And again, I just see that as accountability, to be honest with you.
10: Yeah, you have to be constantly watching film and ready to go. Yeah,
11: ready to go, man. And it's proving it right now, right? Like, we're down in the depth chart pretty good right now. The receiver, the DBs, right? You know, the O-line, you know, we've gotten down there and everything.
10: Yeah, exactly. When you look at how deep down, like, the receiving core is now, Deshaun Mims and Dylan Jette, and they go for 80 yards and 50 and a touchdown for those in their first starts, really, of this season for Saskatchewan. So it's absolutely incredible the depth of this team. And again, I shouted out earlier, Jeremy O'Day and Kyle Carson and the rest of the football operations, they have to find the talent, but then the coaching staff refines the talent. And those two systems are working very well right now between football ops and the coaching staff.
11: And they're all in sync, right? That's the way I see it, right? And, you know, everybody always preaches, you know, everything from top down. Yeah, from the top down, they're all working together as a team, you know, to build this team to what it is. And, you know, again, you got to give a kudos, you know, to the operation side of things. And did they not win an award at the end of last season too, Jamie? Dubs?
10: They did. It was the general manager of the year went to Jeremy O'Day in that football operations department.
11: They're doing something good over there.
10: They definitely are. Belton, are you guaranteeing a win this week when they travel to Hamilton?
11: I have to, Jamie. I have to. And I know that was a close score. You know, the Ticats, who did they play there?
10: BC.
11: The BC. I know it was a close game, but I just feel like this Ryder team, they got something there. They're creating something here, man. And they might not lose another game. You know, I know they got the Alouettes, but I might have to eat some crow at the end of the year, Jay.
10: No, we're making Darren steaks, if you're right. Oh, man.
11: I'm thinking the way this team is going, again, the Red Blacks, they're not a good team right now, right? And the Riders showed, like, you know, they were supposed to beat the team that they're supposed to beat, right? And they did that. I don't know, Jamie. I'm getting some real good vibes about this team because the one thing I'm already thinking of, when they do get some of those injured guys back down the road, I feel like the same thing happened last year. They had some injuries. You know, some of those role players came on, they played, and then, you know, near the end of the season, some of those injured guys came back. All of a sudden, the Riders won a Grey Cup.
10: Oh, I hear you. The timing might be, you know, again, good timing with the end of the season getting healthy bodies back rather than losing players at the end of the season. So, anyways, Belton Johnson's still guaranteeing wins against the Hamilton Ticats.
11: Who's against that, Jamie?
10: That defense is way better than the Ottawa Red Blacks defense. Like, way better.
11: And the Riders offense.
10: Trevor Harris. Yes, they are. They are a very good offense. I understand. And it's a pretty darn good defense, too. As we continue here on the Green Zone, I'm going to flip over. Ottawa cut again a couple of veterans today. Damari Houston and Amari Henderson, two players who started against the Rough Riders on Friday. Is this going to be motivating at all in Ottawa if every week and another guy gets fired and another guy gets cut, Belton? Like,
11: I don't see that as motivating. Usually when guys are in and out, right, maybe Dinwiddie's trying to find pieces or whatnot. But I just feel like when you study this each week in and week out, how well did that work for Chris Jones? just getting rid of guys, bringing guys in, rid of them, bringing them in. Like, I don't know. I feel like that's how you kind of work your way out of a job sometimes. And there's nothing there, Jamie. I don't even see core players on that team. Who's the core players for the Red Black right now?
10: That is a very good point. Like, there's not a player there that you're like, okay, this is a guy who could be a future.
11: Right.
10: Yeah. You'd think it might be a Greg Bell, but they never give him the ball out of the backfield, the running back.
11: It's a mess. That's what I'm saying, Jamie. It is an absolute mess over there.
10: I'll be interested in how many of those one-year contracts are one-and-done-year contracts, and they're heading back to Saskatchewan or somewhere else to get out of Ottawa, because it looks brutal.
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0: Jamie Nye brings big sports talk to Saskatchewan. 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
10: But right now, we're going to take a quick stop in Tennessee with the Titans on our NFL tour as this training camps continue into week two. Rhett Bryan is game day host for the Tennessee Titans. And, of course, last year, Rhett, it was all about the first overall pick, Cam Ward. And I don't think much has changed other than the coaching staff. Two big names. Of course, Robert Saleh is now the head coach and Brian Daboll is the offensive coordinator. How big is the task for these two men to help the first overall pick last year win some more football games?
2: Well, start by saying this. Brian Callahan, as nice a man as he is, had no experience at the head coaching level in the National Football League. So they go for the staff last year that included John Bones Fossil in the special teams phase of this that had three games of interim head coaching experience from the 2017 season after the LA Rams fired Jeff Fisher. That's it. So you go from that to now between Gus Bradley, the defensive coordinator, former Jacksonville Jaguars head coach, and as you mentioned, the Brian Daboll and Robert Saleh, 139 games of head coaching experience. So you go from zero to 100 in that department already. And it's exciting seeing the difference of a Robert Saleh training camp practice, the pace and intensity that it is, and the coaching that is already being applied to one Cam Ward, throwing more on time. And the other part is they're taking away some of the hero ball stuff from him. He's learning to throw the ball away and learn to fight another set of downs. So that part's exciting.
10: So when you look at Brian Daboll, his career, a lot of people will reference, and that's why he got the New York Giants job, is the work he did with Josh Allen. How, with the Buffalo Bills, he went from 59% completion percentage, and now Josh Allen's, you know, by year three, he was in the high 60s. They want the same for Cam Ward, who was 59% completion percentage in his rookie season. Is it just that easy, though, or are you seeing it in camp that Daboll is making sure Cam Ward is set up for success and is making the right reads and checkdowns and hot routes to be a more accurate, sustainable quarterback?
2: No, I do see that in this case. And, yes, you can see systematically. And Cam, of course, is learning his second offense in just his second year in the NFL. But the application is there. Now, here's the other part of this. General Manager Mike Borgonzi has done his best to try to restock the cupboard, if you will, because it was pretty barren. And they still have some things they need. But with what they've done this particular offseason and the weapons that they have for Cam Ward, I mean, number four overall pick in Carnell Tate from Ohio State, and I know it's a small sample size, and we will play the 49ers in preseason game number one Thursday night, but he looks like wide receiver number one, which is something they desperately needed. They brought in Calvin Ridley a couple, 3 years ago, and no knock to Calvin Ridley. He's a number two if he's anywhere else. He was a number one here by necessity. And then you have the second-year receivers in Elikai Emanor from Stanford and Chimray Dike that played at the University of Florida in his last year of college that have really started to make a springboard in year two. Gunnar Helm, they drafted out of the University of Texas in 2025 as a big tight end target. And then Daniel Bellinger, the tight end that worked with Brian Daboll in New York with the Giants. So they've added some weaponry around him. The big thing about this team right now that we're trying to figure out is what it looks like in the center guard triangle from the center and the right guard position. I think your tackles and your left guard, obviously with the contract Peter Skoronski got in the last few days, is pretty much set. But there's a question mark of competition at center and right guard.
10: My next question was, Cam Ward can be brilliant all he wants. He can have all the natural talent you can have. You can have the right system in place. However, and you know this after covering the NFL and football for as long as you have, if you don't have guys that can block, it's not going to work. Led the league in 55 sacks last year, that was Cam Ward. And I know some of that can be on the quarterback, holding on the ball too long, those types of things. But how desperately do they need to take care of that to have Cam Ward be successful at all, despite whoever receiver or running back they have around him?
2: It's paramount. I mean, you mentioned it right there. 55 quarterback sacks, no matter how many of those you can carve up in the Blaine pie, if you will, that are on Cam Ward for taking a coverage sack or whatever, that can't happen. Absolutely cannot. And, I mean, there's two or three earmarks that shows you why they won only three games last year. 55 quarterback sacks is one of them. Minus five in turnover ratio near the bottom of the league. 16.7 points per game, you're not going to beat anybody doing that. And so your defense was just absolutely wrecked out there, playing an average probably about 40 minutes a game on defense because they couldn't get long, sustainable drives and were in third and long distance frequently. And so they allow 28 points per game when, with a secondary that had some holes in it. Bring in Cordell Flott. They bring in Alante Taylor. But anyway, you're right. I mean, it starts with what is the starting five of this offensive line and how many sacks do they allow as a group? If they can improve in that area and improve in first and second down, and the third part of it is something that they recommitted themselves down the stretch of the year. In fact, in the month of December, two of their three wins came when they re-emphasized running the football. And that's with veteran Tony Pollard and the man in his last year of his rookie contract, Tajay Spears, they drafted a few years back from Tulane. 4.2 yards per carry, 93 yards per game. They need to bump that number back up to what it used to be. And, of course, we all know that lies with a guy that we'll see in week four of the regular season, the Baltimore Ravens running back Derrick Henry. They've got to do those three or four things. And if they do, then they're going to win more than three ball games. Now, how many more than three is entirely up to them.
10: You know, when you look at where this goes as we leave off, is what is the projection for really what Tennessee can do this year with Cam Ward in year two, with the new coordinator? It's going to take some time, probably this year, to really regenerate, Robert Saleh. But I wouldn't say the AFC South is a juggernaut. All right, so what do you think of the Tennessee Titans and how much they can gain on the rest of that division?
2: I think that they, with some lucky bounces of the ball and some right execution of things, I think they can finish third in the division. And the reason I say that, Indianapolis is balancing on juju bees. I mean, listen, I don't care how good that Daniel Jones has looked in camp or whatever. He's coming off of a major injury. They have lots of things of their own to be concerned about. It is probably a make or break year for Shane Steichen and for the general manager. Jacksonville's just trying to duplicate what they did in 2025 and then build off of that. And then the Houston Texans is the wild card in all this, because you talk about a team that has offensive line issues, and they've, again, gone through another iteration heavy in the offseason of trading starters away and acquiring other free agents. And will that allow C.J. Stroud to get over the hump and get back to more of what a rookie phenom he was and still try to find that mark since? So with all that being said, I think the Titans can win six or seven games in this if they play their cards right. And then if they get lucky, who knows? But anything's better than three wins in the last 2 years.
10: Yeah. I hear you on that one. All right. Thanks so much for your time and a preview on what to expect from the Titans this year.
2: Glad to do it. I hope everybody's well in Canada. It's hot down here too. I think we're 96 degrees Fahrenheit. Feels like 106. So it is a typical muggy summer here in Middle Tennessee.
10: Yeah, right on, Rhett. Try to stay cool with the fans and the sprinkler machines or whatever they're doing, trying to keep everybody cool down there at training camp across the United States. This is 980 CJME and 650 CKOM.
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6: I'm Jacob Bamhauer with your 650 CKOM news update. A person trapped in a drainpipe grate at Saskatoon's Silverwood Dog Park has been rescued. Firefighters were called shortly before 8 Friday night. Crews cut through the grate and used ropes to lift the person out. Saskatchewan families affected by childhood inflammatory bowel disease are coming together for the first time. The province's inaugural Pediatric IBD Day was held Saturday at the Wanuskewin Heritage Park near Saskatoon. The event included educational sessions, family stories, and activities for children. Environment Canada is making severe weather warnings more precise. Forecasters can now draw targeted warning areas around the places most likely to be hit by tornadoes or thunderstorms. And Prince Albert's Tanner Svensson has won bocce gold at the Special Olympic Canada Games. Svensson battled back to beat BC's Trevor Campese 12-5 in the bocce final in Medicine Hat. His comeback victory could earn him a place at next year's world competition. Your CKOM weekend weather. Saturday, mainly sunny with a high of 21. Saturday night, clear, low of 10 degrees. Sunday, partially sunny, 30% chance of showers or thunderstorms in the afternoon with a high of 24. That's your 650 CKOM News Update. I'm Jacob Bamhauer.
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10: We continue our NFL preview series with a stop in Kansas City with the Kansas City Chiefs. Matt Derrick is a writer for ChiefsDigest.com. So, how's Patrick Mahomes? I think that's a safe place to start here after that knee injury last season.
0: Yeah, I mean, it's

0: he's kind of the same old Patrick Mahomes at this point.
1: Is this also going to be a little bit of a case, Matt, on, okay, there's he feels good, but when the Denver Broncos are chasing him around on September the 14th, will we really get to tell where his mobility stacks up before the injury, when, of course, the escapability of Patrick Mahomes is like Superman hero stuff?
0: Yeah, it's bringing back that infamous line supposedly from Mike Tyson, everybody has a plan until they get punched in the face. And with Patrick Mahomes, I mean, he might have a plan until he gets tackled and hit for the first time. And I don't think he's going to play in any of the preseason action. That may not happen this year, which means his first live play will be in week one against the Broncos. And you're right. I mean, it will be interesting to see how he does kind of respond in that environment. Normally, that's the kind of thing that gets his adrenaline going. But again, you don't really know how he's going to respond. You don't know how he'll respond in, you know, full speed action. You can simulate that as much as you want in training camp, but there's a difference between practice and game speed. So I do think that's going to be another big hurdle for him to pass is just, hey, is he going to be up to being able to handle full NFL speed? And is there going to be a difference? I think there's going to have to be some adjustments for him. I'm sure he's going to at times feel that knee. I can't see how he's going to be as quick and agile as he has been in the past. There's going to be some adjustments. But again, you know, the Chiefs seem to, you know, be kind of taking some of this into consideration. We've seen them with a lot of moving pockets in training camp, a lot of situations where they've got him sprinting out to the right or to the left, kind of getting him on the roll and on the run and taking advantage of what they feel is that they've gotten a fairly physical and athletic offensive line. So I don't know. And they're obviously they're showing a lot of going under centerboard than they've had in the past. So they're going to try and make things in the game plan, I think, more comfortable and easier for Mahomes to deal with, you know, whatever limitations and discomfort that he has.
1: Okay, off-season story number two for the Kansas City Chiefs, the wedding. No, I'm just kidding. I'm just kidding. They signed Kenneth Walker over from the Super Bowl champions at running back. Is he going to be bell cow? Like Isaiah Pacheco is gone. Kareem Hunt is no longer there. Is this going to be 20, 25 touches a game for Kenneth Walker? And what does he bring to that offense?
0: Based on how good he has looked in training camp, I wouldn't blame if they want to get him that many touches. They have completely rebuilt that running back room. The only holdover is Breshard Smith, who was a draft pick for them last year, third day draft pick, and certainly has some potential as a speedster out of the backfield. But not only Kenneth Walker, they bring in Amari DiMarcado as a free agent from Arizona. They drafted Emmett Johnson, a fifth-round draft pick from Nebraska. And all of those backs have a different flavor, but let's face it, Kenneth Walker is showing the skills of an elite running back. We saw that at the end of the season with Seattle when, you know, because of the injuries to Charbonnet, that, you know, he got the bulk of the workload in the postseason, and lo and behold, wins Super Bowl MVP. He looked exactly like that guy in training camp. Shows incredible patience and ability to cut back and, you know, really just use all parts of the field. He's also shown above average hands. You know, that was the knock coming into Kansas City, was that, you know, he's just not a very effective as a receiver. And he's had his ups and downs. There's been some struggles, but you can see if you can get the ball to this guy in space that he can make things happen. And once again, this is where that Chiefs offensive line that they feel is physical and active and athletic, they can use the screen game a lot to get to the ball to him in space and get those big guys out front. It looks really good in training camp, and it certainly looks better when you've got some other targets on the field to help out. But I think Kenneth Walker is going to be the linchpin of this offense. There's so many things that they want to do. The only way they're going to be able to do those things is if Kenneth Walker draws some attention in the backfield. Teams did not respect this team's run game a year ago. I think they're going to have to with Kenneth Walker.
1: Matt Derrick is joining us from ChiefsDigest.com. Also author Patrick Mahomes, Showtime, and At Last, the Chiefs Unforgettable 2019 Championship Season, is here on the Green Zone to preview the Chiefs. So, you got Mahomes. We're not sure about how long Kelce has left, or Andy Reid at head coach, and an aging Chris Jones. Are we getting to last dance territory here?

0: with the Kansas City Chiefs, Matt?
1: Yeah, with this core, I think you certainly are. And there's talk about, you know, kind of the transition and, you know, what maybe the Chiefs era 2.0 with Mahomes will look like. Because if he's going to compete for Super Bowls in the next decade, you're right. It's not going to be with the same core that he has done it with. It's going to be with a new group. And there are, you know, replacements for most of these players, not for Travis Kelce yet. The Chiefs still don't have an heir apparent, but they've got one in Peter Woods potentially behind Chris Jones. They've got some other young stars and obviously bringing Kenneth Walker in as well. I mean, they've got another group that's coming up behind, but this may very well be the last year for those veterans that have played together for so long and, you know, and potentially Hall of Famers, depending on how much longer that they play, some numbers that they put up. Obviously, I think Patrick Mahomes has that. You know, Travis Kelce is a Hall of Famer. Chris Jones may get there too. I mean, three Super Bowls at minimum may get you in. But, yeah, it does. It does feel like the end of an era, because if this isn't the last year for Kelce, I would be surprised. Chris Jones, I know, still wants to play a bit more, but his contract is going to be problematic, and the Chiefs are going to have to try to find a way to save money. And so this might be the last go around for those three guys in particular together.
0: Yeah. How much does Travis Kelce have left in the tank? I know he signed a multi-year extension, but it's more, you know, sided to if he retires after this season, it's fine. But what do you think the future is for number 87?
1: Yeah, knowing the way that he wants to go out and the way he wants to play, he has said that he wants to play until the wheels fall off. But, you know, talking to him, his definition of that, I think, is different from what other people might think. You hear that and you think, you know, okay, well, this guy's, you know, willing to be out there, you know, for, you know, 17 games and 200 yards receiving. That's not it. I mean, his definition of playing until the wheels fall off is that, you know, he feels like that he can't be out there every single play. And if he wants to have an effective year this year, I think he's going to have to realize he needs to come off the field a little bit more and get some rest. If he does that, I think he can actually be an effective player. He's not a 1,400-yard guy anymore. That's not what he does. But he's had 800 yards plus the last couple of seasons. I think that's still within his realm. I mean, he doesn't have the physical skills that he once had, but he is still the smartest tight end that's out there. And the rapport that he and Mahomes have, you still see it on the practice field. So I think the ability is there, especially with the way this offense is built. He can have a good year, and I think he'd like to have a good year to go out on.
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18: The weather in Saskatchewan can change on the drop of a dime. Punishing, pounding rain, funnel clouds, wicked, whipping wind. 650 CKOM takes weather coverage seriously.
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22: I don't want to be a tiger.
0: Hope you're having a great Thursday afternoon here on the Green Zone. If only you could hear the explanation that producer Scott had for picking this song ahead of the Saskatoon Berries. Bears like berries. That's where we ended up with. I suggested maybe you should have gone with running back to Saskatoon for the Saskatoon Berries. As they advance for the first time in their history to the WCBL final, they sweep the Moose Jaw Miller Express, and Green Zone Saskatoon's sports reporter Scott Roblin was there to witness it all. Scott, well, here we go. Year three, they've been so close, but what's it like for this crew to finally get through to the final?
23: I think you could sense that immediate breath at Cairns Field last night with not only the players, but the fans as well, given that this team had come so close to getting to the championship series in back-to-back years. Game three, heartbreaking losses to Moose Jaw in 2024 and then Regina last year. Just being able to finish the job to this point anyways and get an East Division banner is something the Berries have been working at for a number of years and have been competitive since they came into the WCBL 3 years ago. You could sense that there was a big sense of relief, but also work to do now getting to face the Sylvan Lake Goals for all the marbles.
0: Yeah, and of course, a heartbreak for the Moose Jaw side again, too.
23: Yeah, heartbreaking. And you know what? I talked with Weston Walls, the ace for the Miller Express, after the game. He pitched six innings, 123 pitches on the night for Weston Walls. He absolutely emptied the tank in his last appearance in the WCBL. And you could tell afterwards a very emotional scene because that core has been together for a number of years to this point. They set the franchise's new wins record this year and had hopes of getting to a championship final this year. So having that end in game two being swept at the hands of Saskatoon, difficult for Moose Jaw. And I know Saskatoon knew the quality of opponent they were going up against in the East.
0: And of course, so the Saskatoon Berries advance. The Sylvan Lake Gulls make the final, so they're up. They were up against Regina last year, but they go up against Saskatoon. This team in Sylvan Lake is easily one of the best defensive crews, pitching staffs in the entire league, allowing just 245 runs this season.
23: Yeah, they're fantastic. And they carried over a lot of that talent that went to the finals last year. And they just are so solid down to the fundamental details of the game. And I think that's one area where the Berries have to be careful starting here on Saturday for game one in Sylvan Lake. I think if they have a game where, you know, they're not taking care of the baseball and get four or five errors in the game, I think Sylvan Lake not only defensively is so responsible that you might get one or two errors off them in any game, but they have the bats to back that up and capitalize on mistakes as well. So I think for the Berries going into this game, there are two very similar teams. They both have incredibly deep pitching staffs, have a lot of depth, not necessarily the crazy star power at the top of the lineup, but just a ton of depth from 1 to 9 in their hitters. And I think it's going to be a series that is going to come down to those very, very basic fundamentals of the game, because on paper, this is going to be a very, very even matchup.
0: It's going to be, what's Joe Carnahan going to do with the pitching strategy? Because he wasn't letting Moose Jaw get much of a look the second time through with the pitching staff yesterday.
23: No, and that's Joe Carnahan for you. I mean, you know, covering three playoff runs now for the Berries, especially the later you get into series, he has a very short leash on his starting pitching staff because he knows he has a deep bullpen and a lot of relievers he can go to. And to Saskatoon's credit, their relief pitchers, I think, have been the best in the playoffs so far. They've been absolutely lights out in the later innings. I just look at a guy like Wesley Shackelford, who's pitched 7 innings of relief ball. He's given up 1 hit in 3 games. This is a very, very deep back end of the Berries pitching staff, and I think that has given Joe confidence that, okay, we throw a guy out there, and he's maybe not got his best stuff tonight. We're going to quickly go to the rotation or the bullpen to take someone out of the rotation and being able to give him a little bit more rest. That way, if you go deeper into the playoffs like they have a little bit fresher arms.
0: Scott Roblin is our Green Zone Saskatoon sports reporter as the Berries are into their first ever WCBL final in year 3 of existence. If you were starting a new franchise, what have the Berries done right? Because, and it's a lot of things I think they have done right from the beginning and launching this thing in 2024 to now having this team into the final.
23: I think it's twofold. I think two of the biggest decisions they made in 2024 when they came into the league, or even 2023 when it first got announced as a team, I think Joe Carnahan's impact can't be understated on this team. What he has brought here, not only in his recruiting ability, but the guy is a proven winner throughout his entire playing career, his coaching career in Swift Currents, and he has brought that here where the Berries, back-to-back years, first 2 years, were on the doorstep of a championship series. Now they've made it, and I think he has that buy-in from players. So I would say Joe Carnahan's impact, number one. Number two, I think with the Western Canadian Baseball League, baseball is such an interesting sport when you go to summer collegiate ball or you go to the minors where you have to lean into it. The branding, the fun. There's a lot of seriousness in professional sports, and rightfully so. And I think for the Berries too, wins matter. Everything outside of that, I think, has allowed them to have a game like last night where you have a record 2,400 fans in attendance, where you lean into the branding, you lean into the fun of it. I think that has been so key in terms of marketing the team and being able to get to this point where they're selling out the ballpark every single night for playoffs.
0: What is Scott Roblin's favorite Saskatoon Berry dessert? Is it the tart? Is it the pie? Berries and cream. What is Scott Roblin's choice?
23: You know what? They have one at the ballpark. It's like an ice cream sundae in the little purple berries cup. I've tried that a couple of times. It's got a little bit of that graham cracker streusel on top. Absolutely.
0: We still have to ask Joe if he's tried one yet.
23: Because he was spent on enough time around the ballpark.
0: Yeah, he said, like, I think it was last year or earlier this year. Like, so where are you at with the Saskatoon Berry Pie or anything? Not still hasn't tried any.
23: Like, come maybe on, he's waiting, man, until he gets the championship.
0: Yeah, you're the man. You have to. Yeah, you're the manager of the Berries. So you gotta. Anyways, well, I digress. Scott Roblin's here. Some other interesting things I want to throw at you, Scott, because also with the Saskatoon Mamba, you cover the CEBL. What a strange situation for the final between Winnipeg and Brampton. They go out to Brampton, game one, a condensation on the court. Guys are slipping. They call it a night, say, we're done. This is safety issues. So it goes from a best of to it's a one and done now in Winnipeg for the CEBL championship, just like the good old days.
23: Yeah, it's crazy. I haven't seen a situation like this before where you're having to change the entire format of a finals because of on-court issues. Yeah, like you said, it's played in an OHL rink, and the ice is already in and ready for training camp, and some hot weather combined with people in attendance, and the players couldn't stop sliding on the floor. Look, I think for the CEBL, this is basically a nightmare scenario. They've been prepping and promoting all season long. We're moving to this best of three. It's going to be this new playoff format. And then 2 minutes into your first game, you have to cancel that and completely change back to a one-game series. It's a nightmare scenario. And it's funny, I actually, an hour or two ago, just got off the phone with Jason Ribeiro, the co-chairman for the Saskatoon Mamba, and he said the right decision was made because you do have to just take in player safety, and if someone blows out a knee in a game like that, it's a bad look for the league. On the other hand, it's still a bad look for a league when you have a situation where you have to completely shift your schedule and completely kind of bomb it mid-game in game one. So he said it was the right move. He supports the move. He expects it to be a great game this weekend, but no doubt a very, very disappointing scenario for CEBL championship weekend.
0: Yeah, so that'll be wrapping up in Winnipeg now for the CEBL championship.
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1: From the National Newsroom of the Canadian Press, I'm Hannah Stoles. The Iowa State Fair in Des Moines has proven an important opportunity for Canadians to make their case in a time of tumult in the Canada-U.S. relationship.
2: The Iowa State Fair is known for its barbecue, but a Canadian delegation at the event in Des Moines was also pushing Canada-U.S. trade. Manitoba Pork Chair Rick Preget was part of the Canadian delegation to the fair. Manitoba ships more than 3 million young pigs to the United States each year, and about 2 million go directly to Iowa.
3: The benefits to Iowa are great, and sometimes you just need to remind people in Iowa that that relationship is really beneficial for them.
2: The delegation met with industry and political leaders while at the fair. Canada's ambassador to the United States, Mark Wiseman, took part in a traditional pork chop flip, which was successful on the second try, and stood for photos with the Iowa Pork Queen. Kelly Malone, The Canadian Press, Des Moines.
1: Ukraine launched hundreds of drones across Russia this morning, killing at least six people in one of Kyiv's largest aerial attacks of the war. Russia's Ministry of Defense says it had destroyed 822 drones overnight, with 600 heading towards the Russian capital. Quebec Liberal leader Charles Milliard is rallying young Liberals ahead of the provincial election. At a youth convention, he pledged an entrepreneurship program that would help young people buy or start a business, simpler student aid, and a mental health commission. Several workshops over the weekend were scheduled to school young Liberals in managing a riding campaign, using social media, and beefing up their networks. Tanner Svensson says winning gold in bocce at the Special Olympics Canada Summer Games has capped off a life-changing week in southern Alberta. He was down 0-5 before mounting a comeback to win 12-5 over Trevor Campis of BC. The 23-year-old athlete, who started a career as a hockey broadcaster in his hometown, also interviewed Governor General Louis Arbour earlier in the week.
4: Interviewing Madam Governor General is pretty special because not very many people get to interview her.
1: Svensson says winning, which may earn him a spot at the Special Olympics World Competition next year, and spending time with Arbour were both important to him. A hurricane is churning towards Hawaii, putting everyone on alert for flooding. ABC's Melissa Adden reports.
5: Lala strengthening to a Category 1 hurricane. We are feeling those strong wind gusts across the Big Island. It is rare for a hurricane to come this close to Hawaii. Already, the governor says thousands are without power, and authorities here on the Big Island are stressing to people to stay in their shelter throughout the night as conditions are expected to get worse.
1: All this coming amid peak tourist season. Over 200 flights have been canceled at airports across the Hawaiian Islands, stranding some visitors. Nicholas Dorsch scored his first ever goal for Toronto FC as his new team won a game for the first time in more than 4 months. The team beat the visiting New England Revolution 2-1 on Saturday. TFC paid a reported $4.3 million for Dorsch. This is the Canadian Press. In sports, the Toronto Blue Jays have won 5 of their last 6 games and 8 of their last 11. As a result, the Jays are now just half a game behind the Texas Rangers for the final American League wildcard berth. The Jays beat the visiting New York Yankees 4-1 on Saturday. It was a good night for the CFL home teams. The Edmonton Elks improved to 7-3 and took the top spot in the West Division with a 42-12 victory over the visiting Toronto Argonauts. In Hamilton, the Tiger Cats improved to a 4-6 with a 26-19 win over the defending Grey Cup champion Saskatchewan Roughriders. Yu Eating of China defeated a strong field, including world record holder Summer McIntosh of Toronto, to win the 200-meter individual medley at the Pan Pacific Championship on Saturday in California. She set a championship record in the outdoor pool in Irving. McIntosh took silver. And British racing driver Lewis Foster has won the pole position at the Ontario Honda Dealers Indy at Markham. From the Canadian Press, I'm Hannah Stoles.
6: I'm Jacob Bamhauer with your 650 CKOM news update. A person trapped in a drainpipe grate at Saskatoon's Silverwood Dog Park has been rescued. Firefighters were called shortly before 8 Friday night. Crews cut through the grate and used ropes to lift the person out. Saskatchewan families affected by childhood inflammatory bowel disease are coming together for the first time. The province's inaugural Pediatric IBD Day was held Saturday at the Wanuskewin Heritage Park near Saskatoon. The event included educational sessions, family stories, and activities for children. Environment Canada is making severe weather warnings more precise. Forecasters can now draw targeted warning areas around the places most likely to be hit by tornadoes or thunderstorms. And Prince Albert's Tanner Svensson has won bocce gold at the Special Olympic Canada Games. Svensson battled back to beat BC's Trevor Campese 12-5 in the bocce final in Medicine Hat. His comeback victory could earn him a place at next year's world competition. Your CKOM weekend weather. Saturday, mainly sunny with a high of 21. Saturday night, clear, low of 10 degrees. Sunday, partially sunny, 30% chance of showers or thunderstorms in the afternoon with a high of 24. That's your 650 CKOM news update. I'm Jacob Bamhauer.
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7: But we continue our NFL preview series with a stop with the New York Giants. And analyst is Howard Cross here on the Green Zone. And if it's okay, Howard, I want to start talking about your glory days with the New York Giants. And sorry to Buffalo Bills fans that might be listening, but Howard has a different interpretation of wide right. Howard, that's like one of your greatest days of your life is wide right 1991, is it not?
8: Yeah, as a football player, you always want to win a Super Bowl, and watching your team win when everything kind of comes in the, when the stars all align, so to speak, to the right, it kind of works out great.
7: Yeah, no doubt. Well, that was a heck of a game for you. You I think you had 8 catches that entire year, and you pile up 4 in the Super Bowl against the Bills, Howard.
8: I think that it was just a plan, you know, the way they were overflowing to the backside trying to stop our run. Otis Anderson, who eventually became the Super Bowl MVP, the way we were blocking it, the scheme, you know, they were really overloading trying to stop him from getting these yards, and it just was easy to fall out the backside and catch passes.
7: There you go. Howard Cross, Super Bowl champion, now analyst of the New York Giants radio network, is, of course, they're going up against Minnesota on Saturday. But I guess the big off-season story is the new coach. And man, does he have pedigree, is John Harbaugh coming on board for the New York Giants. What do you notice at the start of training camp with a new regime, especially one with as much background and victories as John Harbaugh?
8: You notice the workload. It's definitely changed. It's not as, I would say it's more leaning towards the way of like more contact, more physical, more, you know, getting after it, where a lot of the teams in the league have kind of laid off of that because they're so afraid of players getting hurt. Harbaugh's group kind of, they, you know, encourage contact. They encourage the movement, you know, within the rules of, you know, the NFLPA and everything. But they really encourage it because they want their players to be ready to play, to be game ready physically. So they encourage the contact. They encourage the speed. They encourage the movement. It looks pretty good.
7: Okay. There's my next question. How's it looking in compared to years past? You know, Brian Daboll comes in. He had the Buffalo Bills pedigree, but John Harbaugh, again, changed things over. How is it looking for the New York Giants on the what you foresee could happen in 2026?
8: You look at it, it's way different because, like I said, the contact, the movement, the speed of the practices. Daboll was great. He was kind of a player's coach. You know, they played the music all the time. Everybody was having a good time and lighthearted. This is more about football. Coach talks about it being ball all the time. It looks like ball all the time when they're out on the field, when they're getting after it. You hear guys, you know, correcting the other guys when something goes wrong, and they're all like laser focused on what's going on, what's happening. It's a different level of attention to detail that I really admire in young guys.
7: There's some young players here. There's no doubt, especially on offense, although we'll talk about the guy they drafted high on defense coming up in just a little bit in Arvell Reese. But Jackson Dart, let's start there. Let's start with the quarterback. What do you see as his progression? As we saw a lot more of him as the season wore on, He flashed. He looks like he's got a future. But what do you see as he tries to refine his game this season in New York?
8: I think the biggest, he's thrown a lot of great passes. He still scrambles around a little bit. He's able to extend plays and make plays. But I think the biggest cheer I've heard so far when there have the few fans out there watching him is when he took a slide during practice when he's going to the sideline. I think everybody jumped out of their seats like, wow, he can slide. So that was kind of a funny moment. So just that moment alone shows that he's kind of understanding that the guys on defense actually do get paid, too.
7: I know Scadaboo and Arvel Reese, for mentioning a little bit of a collision at practice already in training camp, but what about Cam Scadaboo's health and what kind of role he plays? I know they also like Tyrone Tracy there as well in the backfield, but Scadaboo won some fans last season, Howard.
8: You know, Scadaboo's the kind of guy that's like you're hitting a fire engine or a fire hydrant. Yeah. He's like low to the ground. He's got a little short legs, little short arms, and he's like the old toy, the Weebles. They wobble, but they don't fall down, kind of thing. He's really exciting to watch. He has great hands, great vision out of the backfield. Also, tough kid. You know, the injury he had last year wasn't because of it, just he landed around on his ankle and dislocated it. But from my eyesight, just watching him in practice right now, he looks like he's 100%. So I'm expecting big things from him and Tracy. Tracy looks great. Tracy is a different kind of runner with a fullback in front of him. Harbaugh bringing over the fullback. It looks different for Tracy because he can follow a guy and, you know, he takes that last guy out and then there's a hole for him to, like, go off to the races. So it's going to be interesting to see both of them playing this year.
7: Of course, in the receiving core, what is the health update of their number one target in Malik Nabers?
8: You know, it's back and forth. I see the kid practicing. I see him and making plays, and I see him take the day. You know, he gets like kind of a vet day, even though he's a young player, because of the injury where he's over on the sideline. He's working. They have very, tough practices, but he's working every play while these guys are practicing. And when they get, go through the team, he kind of stands behind the team and watches. But when he's doing his rehab, he is getting after it over there. He's running routes. They're trying to keep him out of 11 on 11 to prevent him from being tackled or run over. But he looks like the way he's going and the speed he's moving, like he's almost 100%.
7: I'm interested on the defensive side of the ball, as we'll go over to more young talent, of course, for the New York Giants. Last year, first round, third overall, Abdul Carter out of Penn State. This year, first round, fifth overall, Arvel Reese out of Ohio State. Howard, what kind of defense is being built for the New York Giants with these young pass rushers?
8: You know, the front seven is going to be pretty formidable. I think the linebackers and edge rushers are going to be, they're great in the run. The edge guys, they got to secure the middle of the field, the middle of the line of scrimmage, but they're great really great at the run, and they're going to be explosive in pass defense. They're going to be coming out the edges, coming up the middle. They got that old defensive Giants had back in the day. They called it NASCAR. They had like Human Yura and Strahan and JPP, and you have all these guys on the field, and all of a sudden you got more pass rushers than you have guys that can block them, and it's hard for you to get in front of them. So that's what I'm looking forward to. The question we have as fans watching this is, how good is the secondary going to be? And right now there are some guys battling for spots that don't. It's not like they can't play or they're not highly touted, but they look so different than they did a year ago. Dante Banks looks like he's a new, energized, new person. He is all over the field. He can play the ball. Adebo, who's supposed to be the shoe-in number one, is being challenged by the kids from Tennessee. So it's crazy in the secondary to watch these guys get after it and see how they're going up against these receivers. Because Nabers isn't on the field all the time, they can really assert themselves against some of these other receivers.
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7: And Daryl Davis doesn't care because he's a Brewers fan and they're going to make the playoffs.
25: It looks that way. Best team in baseball. Imagine they're ahead of the Dodgers.
7: What do you mean it looks that way?
25: Well, I'm a Detroit Red Wings fan too. They've been in the playoffs up until the last month every year too. And then just kaboom, something falls out the bottom. So you know what? I have to be a little careful. I know they're playing great ball. They got a great manager and what a pitching staff, but I'm just waiting, Jamie. I won't relax until there's a little asterisk beside the Milwaukee.
7: They have lost two straight, Daryl.
25: Yeah,
7: so.
25: I know. See, that's one of their longer losing streaks of the season too. So you got to be careful now at the time of that time of the year.
7: But do you think the Blue Jays are?
25: There's too many teams in front of them. That's the point, right? Even if they play pretty well, they have to leapfrog three or four teams, and that can't happen when they're playing. Those teams are playing each other, so somebody's going to get a win out of it, and that's just not possible for the Blue Jays to leap over that many teams. I think how can you, when your billion-dollar superstar is hitting 230, right? What's he got? Jimenez, their shortstop, has got more home runs than Vladdy does. Vladdy Guerrero is like the biggest bust in baseball history at the moment, isn't he?
7: It looks that way.
25: Unbelievable, and he's out of shape. Remember when he was going for the contract, he was in shape and stealing bases, and he's made some good defensive plays. But
7: did you see him try to get to second last night?
25: Uh-huh.
7: Didn't quite work. The guy in the outfield has one of the better arms in baseball, but I couldn't stretch that into a double last night for
25: Hit
7: Vladdy
25: it off the
7: Guerrero.
25: Wall and stretch it to a single. That's the way he's running these days. What a waste of money. They're way too kind to him, too. He's a huge bust, like one of the biggest I've ever seen. When you think how much money they're paying him, and he's not even getting them into the playoffs.
7: He still hasn't hit a home run at Rogers.
25: Yeah, I know.
7: All season.
25: I know. Seven and half the games are played there, and he's only got seven anywhere else. So is he not lifting weights? He's just unbelievable. But he still puts that jacket on and gets everybody the dragon head. Those are important things, you know. I would think that he better hit the baseball or trade him. Nobody want that contract.
7: Yeah, nobody's taking that contract right now. So it's all about this offseason for Vladdy Guerrero Jr. on the work he puts in. They talk about mechanics and those types of things.
25: Not mechanics.
7: When you're one of the best, that's the thing. Yeah. But if you're one of the best batters in baseball and you're up for MVPs and you all of a sudden get bad mechanics, you're not working hard enough.
25: Mm-hmm.
7: Get bad mechanics. You get bad mechanics from not working hard enough to continue and even get better at it.
25: Yeah, well, he's paid so much he doesn't have to work at it, Jamie. Evidently, that's gone to him, and it's really unfortunate because he could have been one of the great players of this era, right? But
7: what's Drew Remenda say? It's hard to be hungry when you're full.
25: Yes.
7: That's one of his quotes here on the Green Zone a lot.
25: That's
7: where you're at. Because some guys get the paycheck and you don't like Shohei Ohtani.
25: Yeah. Oh yeah. Superstar regardless, right? Yeah. Like, and he pitches.
7: Connor McDavid, players.
25: Yeah.
7: They're striving for something.
25: Tom Brady,
7: constantly.
25: Right? Always, constantly. You're right. The superstars should be. He should be a superstar. In fact, but all he is a bust. He's just they should be batting him seventh. With a .233 average and hitting seven home runs, why is he batting second and third in the order all the time?
7: And now that we've had this conversation, I bet you he's going to be the third man up and he's going to hit a home run.
25: Yeah, that usually happens, right? Well, he needs to be motivated. Whatever motivates him, good, because, that's one of the all-time great busts in Major League. And unless he cleans it up and does some work in the offseason, which he did 2 years ago. Right. When he was fighting for that contract, he came back in fighting spirit. Right. He was ready to show everybody what a great player he was and earned it last year.
7: He was actually joking with media. It was like, what were some of the changes this offseason? He said, I had to stop eating my grandmother's food.
25: Yes. Yeah. And
7: eat butter and all that. It was like, I had to, lay off.
25: He can't do that at his age and his just the way he plays and his body type. Right. So. It's been the biggest disappointment. And in some cases, you can point at one player. The reason the Blue Jays are having a crappy season is because of Vladimir Guerrero Jr. That's the only reason. Everybody else has performed okay. He's let them down in every single way imaginable.
7: It's a double take with Daryl Davis here on the Green Zone, our resident Hall of Fame reporter here on the Green Zone, game day analyst, getting ready for the Hamilton Tiger Cats on Saturday. Guaranteed win night again, Daryl, for these Rough Riders in Hamilton.
25: I was surprised how well Hamilton played in BC the other night, so it might not be as easy as it was against Ottawa, but yeah, I still think they're a much better team than Hamilton without Bo Levi Mitchell, Harrison Frost, although they're all calling him Harrison Ford, I guess, all the broadcasters, so. But Harrison Frost has been a little bit better than I thought, but I'm not sure that he's going to carry them to a victory over the Rough Riders. The Rough Riders have got their confidence back, I think, right? They went through such a tough time for a couple weeks there, and I think that they've got it back. Now even the defensive backs are intercepting passes. And I know that they're missing some huge players, but it seems like the fill-ins are pretty good. It's amazing to me they can find receivers, linemen, defensive backs, Can't find a kicker, though. But everything else they seem to be able to put in place.
7: Careful. We don't know anything about Dawson Hodge yet. Okay. Maybe we'll find out this week.
25: Okay, I think he's got a Canadian-type leg.
7: But be from Britton Gray's report, he made the 55-yarder today with the coaches and cranking the music and guys yelling at him. Well, you've been there for those things.
25: Yeah, they love doing that. Yeah, and it's good practice for everybody. That usually means that there's a real competition for the spot, though. So maybe we'll see. He's no Vincent Blanchard, though, is he?
7: No.
25: Lively league.
7: There can be some boomers out there. Brett Lawther was, he could kick.
25: Oh, yeah.
7: He had a leg on him.
25: He had some snap on his leg, too.
7: And this year, unfortunately, with the injury, he was perfect this season.
25: 20 for 20. Yeah, I know. That's what always heated up the discussions after the games, right?
7: So, could be a change. Tommy Stevens can't stop scoring touchdowns, can't stop buying donuts. Yeah. Mm-hmm. For the offensive, well, not only the offensive linemen, but the short yardage crew. Devin Adams and other guys are in on that. Interesting that Mark Mueller talked about this yesterday. On, they like it so much because it's hard to practice against for your opponents.
25: Mm-hmm.
7: And I talked to Stavros Katsantonis, one of my favorites to talk to, from the Tiger Cats. And I asked him about that. You'll hear it on the pregame show. And he said, it's not hard to. It's impossible to practice against. Mm-hmm. It's an attitude play.
25: Yeah.
7: And
25: like special teams are, right?
7: And it's really smart of Mark and Corey Mace to go, yeah, this is something that other teams can't really practice without padded practices.
25: Mm-hmm.
7: So let's go until it doesn't work anymore.
25: You're right, because you don't want guys piling up and getting hurt, and that's what would happen in practice. What we always talk about, and especially on our post game shows, is how good Tommy Stevens is at finding the openings too, right? I don't know if they always call where he's going, but he's really excellent at looking around and seeing this is where the most penetration is going to be. This is when I can run around the end. This is when I can just go over the top. He's tremendous at that. So mm-hmm. You're right. If it's tough to practice against, that's one thing. But Tommy Stevens is just really good at the job too.
7: By the way, they do call which direction to run. They had him mic'd up, and Belton Johnson was sitting here listening in to the play call, and he said, right.
25: Okay.
7: Instantly.
25: Uh-huh.
7: He goes, run right. Like, what?
25: Well, yeah, I run behind Jacob Bramer, too, and Jamarcus Hardrick. They're pretty good blockers, but sometimes he goes around the end, too, though, right? So I don't know if it's just straight in the gap or if they allow him to sweep it a little bit.
7: That was the touchdown run to the right, too.
25: Yeah.
7: He's
25: just unstoppable, it seems like.
7: And that's just it. And it's hard to take him off the field in those scenarios.
25: Uh-huh. We wonder, does Trevor Harris get mad he doesn't get to finish these drives?
7: Well, if he's got a touchdown bonus, I'd be mad, too.
25: And what's Corey Mace saying? The conspiracy theory? That was so funny. He said, I'm sure that Tommy Stevens is paying our team to stop at the 1 yard line so that he can plow it.
7: Yeah, he thought Thomas Bertrand Hudon could actually get in, actually would have got in there, but he thought Thomas might. Did he go down early? So Tom, you just get more donuts from Tommy Stevens or what?
25: That seems to be funny. And I asked Tommy Stevens about that the other day, you know, we were asking him about it anyway. Somebody was. And he was joking, no, I don't do that, man. It's funny.
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2: I'm Jacob Bamhauer with your 650 CKOM news update. A person trapped in a drainpipe grate at Saskatoon's Silverwood Dog Park has been rescued. Firefighters were called shortly before 8 Friday night. Crews cut through the grate and used ropes to lift the person out. Saskatchewan families affected by childhood inflammatory bowel disease are coming together for the first time. The province's inaugural Pediatric IBD Day was held Saturday at the Wanuskewin Heritage Park near Saskatoon. The event included educational sessions, family stories, and activities for children. Environment Canada is making severe weather warnings more precise. Forecasters can now draw targeted warning areas around the places most likely to be hit by tornadoes or thunderstorms. And Prince Albert's Tanner Svensson has won bocce gold at the Special Olympic Canada Games. Svensson battled back to beat BC's Trevor Campese 12-5 in the bocce final in Medicine Hat. His comeback victory could earn him a place at next year's world competition. your CKOM weekend weather. Saturday, mainly sunny with a high of 21. Saturday night, clear, low of 10 degrees. Sunday, partially sunny, 30% chance of showers or thunderstorms in the afternoon with a high of 24. That's your 650 CKOM news update. I'm Jacob Bamhauer.
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7: We're going to continue our NFL preview series with a stop in Minnesota. Timing is everything. We book Pete Berkich, analyst of the Minnesota Vikings, and Kevin O'Connell does us a big favor today, Pete, to preview the Vikings. by declaring today that Kyler Murray is the starting quarterback. So there you go. That answers my first question. Who's it going to be? It's going to be Kyler. But why, Pete? Why would he go with Kyler Murray over J.J. McCarthy?
9: Well, I find the timing interesting because you guys originally wanted to talk, I think, last Tuesday. And then you said, no, we're going to go this to, you know, a week later, as if you guys knew that this information was going to be released. So a little suspicious on that. You guys might have more connections than I thought. But, Kyler Murray is he's an experienced quarterback. He's accurate. He's used to a different style. And really the only tip of the cap that we saw, I think, during training camp or at least on practice, the last practice that we saw Sunday night, was formationally you saw a lot more shotgun. You saw a lot more pistol, even with JJ. So that's kind of the art form, you know, the coach has to go through, because Kevin O'Connell is,

0: he's been under center a lot more than I think he's ever been already. And hopefully, you know, that'll continue because I think that's, they're kind of building something new here with Kyler Murray, and it's going to be very interesting to see.
1: When you look at Kyler Murray and his dynamic, everybody talks about his size. He's not the biggest guy, but he's mobile and he can fire it. He's got an arm. He can do some ridiculous things, and he has, you know, Addison, and he's got Justin Jefferson. He's got talent around him. What do you think Kyler Murray could do here, and how motivated he could be that, hey, he got thrown to the side in Arizona, and now he's got to prove it on this one-year deal in Minnesota?
0: Yeah, well, it helps the fact that just a two years prior, Sam Darnold came in and did the exact same thing, right? Resurrected his career and got paid big time. So I'm sure he's looking at it the same way. It's a great place to do that. Historically, at least if you watch him on film, he's a quick three-step, shorter knee type of a passer. Very accurate. Loves his tight end, right? The tight ends that have played or have been playing with Kyler have all done very, very well. So it's going to be, the challenge for him is going to be, can he stretch the legs of Justin Jefferson and get down the field? I think another thing I like is, career-wise, he's 2 touchdowns to 1 interception guy. He's a 2-to-1 guy. And turnovers have been really something that's hurt this offense over the last couple of years. And so hopefully, you know, that trend will continue with him, with his control. It's going to be an adjustment, like I said, both ways. I mean, we're not a three-step, quick passing, possession passing type of an offense. We're aggressive. We get down the field. And that's going to require Kyler, I think, to stay in the pocket or move around in the pocket, which he can do, but keep his eyes down the field. And really with Kyler, the only time he really gets himself in trouble is when he tries to do too much with his legs, right? Tries to extend a play in the backfield, runs around, and then just decides to throw one down the field in a hurry. You know, that's historically when he's been in trouble. When he's been able to step up in the pocket, keep his eyes down the field, you're able to do some 5 and 7 step looks with him, things that are deeper down the field. It's like I said, it's like two sides kind of have to meet in the middle. There's no question about his athleticism now. I mean, he's the only guy in the history of the world to be drafted in the first round of both the Major League Baseball draft and the NFL draft. He was drafted 9th overall by the Oakland Athletics. And then that following spring, he was drafted 1 overall by the Arizona Cardinals. So the guy is definitely an unbelievable athlete.
1: So, Pete, when you look at the changeover, the big changeover was the general manager gets dismissed. But how much pressure does that now put on head coach Kevin O'Connell? Of course, the quarterback decision of leaving Sam and drafting JJ and all that stuff kind of got hung on the general manager a bit. But now what for Kevin O'Connell in his 5th year?
0: Yeah. I think any 5th-year coach is going to have that kind of pressure. I think, getting to the playoffs is something that the Vikings need. And for Kevin, it's been pretty clear when we've had consistency at quarterback, we've won 13 and 14 games. The 2 years that we haven't or we didn't is when we had a carousel at the quarterback position. And so, I think by having Kyler Murray, J.J. McCarthy, and Carson Wentz, you finally have some depth at that position to be able to avoid that in case something like that happens. But, yeah, every fifth-year coach is a little bit on that. I think Nolan Teasley, our new GM from Seattle, he and Kevin O'Connell are on the same page. A lot of big decisions were already made before Nolan got here, so that was kind of interesting in the timing. It's a little different. Normally in the NFL, end of the season is when you bring in a GM, because then the GM hires all the scouts and he hires, all the assistants and hires the head coach and then installs what the system is that he wants, whereas that's already kind of in place for Nolan Teasley. So I think he's made some changes and brought in people around him that he trusts, that he knows from Seattle. And, he's going to implement on the personnel side a lot more this coming winter and spring. Once the season's over.
1: Final word, and we started with

0: Tyler. But what does this decision mean for J.J. McCarthy, the 10th overall pick from a few years ago?
1: Yeah, he's got to figure out how to get himself back on the field, right? And what does that mean? Well, that means if he gets an opportunity to step on the field, he's got to take full advantage of it, and kind of earn that way onto the field just like anybody else. And if we've seen, I mean, he's witnessed it. He's been part of it. It's just guys getting injured, then you getting your opportunity, and then taking it and running with it. It would benefit the franchise more, much more, to have J.J. McCarthy come in and cement himself as a starter for the next 4 or 5 years. Because, you know, you drafted him. You still have 3 whole seasons on his contract. So for the, what's best for the Vikings is to have the young quarterback step up. Well, he hasn't been able to quite, you know, pin that thing down. He needs to be consistent, stay healthy, consistent in his leadership, and then more consistent on the field when he plays. And if he can build those things, then, you know, he'll be able to be a starter in the NFL. It's just his next opportunity to start. He may not be chosen the starter. It may be due to injury or some other reason. So, you know, that's JJ's, that's what's changed for him. He's got to just find himself a way to get back on the field and then never look back and never give it up again.
0: That is Pete Berkich, of course. The Vikings against the Giants on Saturday. 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
3: 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One of Canada's top 20 most livable cities. Number one against all other Canadian cities in safety. 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
10: Living out of a suitcase for the last couple of weeks is Dave Naylor, our CFL and NFL analyst. Dave, I want to start with the Canadian Football League. And if I may, can I steal something that TSN does with you guys?
11: Sure. Go for it.
10: Hot or not? You know where I'm going. Hot or not?
11: Mm-hmm. I do.
10: The BC Lions are going to be the number two team in the West Final against the Saskatchewan Rough Riders. Hot or not?
11: That is hot. Yeah, I think, look, I never believed the Lions were completely going away. Although, you know, the game at Winnipeg, when they started Caden Salter, like, I think that would have taken them to 1-6, if I'm correct. And 1-6 in the West is a deep hole. I said it, I was on the panel that night for that game. I said, you know, whatever you think of Caden Salter and what his meaningfulness is to this year's Lions team, although I was, you know, impressed with a lot of things about him, he may have saved their season with his 160-yard rushing performance. And look, Nathan Rourke's starting to look like Nathan Rourke. I mean, nobody throws better on the run than he does. I watched that last night.
10: Well, Davis Alexander might say hi to you, Dave, on that one.
11: Yeah, Dave might. He might. I'd still take Nathan. I'd still take Nathan for pure deep passing down the field. I mean, that one where he hit Jermaine Jackson last night was just, that was a thing of beauty. You know, that's Nathan Rourke dialed in. And you start to see Keon Hatcher come alive. I mean, you know, the most amazing statistic about Keon Hatcher and Justin McInnes as well is they had 17 touchdowns last season, and, like, up until very recently, they had one. I know Heitscher got one last night. So, you know, those guys are starting to come alive. And their defense is playing well. I mean, this has been, you know, defense is such a weird thing. You know, the first 3-4 weeks of the season, it's one of the worst defenses in the league. The last 3 or 4 games, it's been among the best. And they've already, you know, addressed their special team situation. So, yeah, I can see the BC Lions being a force to be reckoned with in the West Division, as we all thought they would at the start of the season. As we know, the CFL standings and playoff format can be a little more forgiving to slow starts than others, and the Lions have taken advantage of that.
10: Okay, are the Calgary Stampeders the best worst place team we may have ever seen right now? They are in last place in the West Division.
11: It's unbelievable. It really is. I mean, when you think this is a team that up until last night was trending to be, you know, one of the highest scoring teams in CFL history, and then you look at what they have on defense, particularly on their defensive front, I mean, that combination, you know, should have you at the top of the standings. And yet it's been like the year of the cliffhanger loss for the Calgary Stampeders. I mean, you go back to that game against Toronto last week, which, again, very weird game, right? They win the turnover battle 5-1 and lose the game. I mean, you know, go digging for other games that you can find where that's the case. And, you know, they have a 3rd-and-1 play. They don't use their short yardage offense, weirdly, on the play, and they don't make it. And, you know, all of a sudden, Charles Kipping going for the winning field goal. It felt like they gave that game away. And then last night, you got the double whammy. Like, one, you got the newbie quarterback into the game who, you know, kind of held his own, and given the circumstances and how much he's played with VA out. And they still, you know, end up like they're going to win the game until TJ Lee picks them off at the goal line at the bottom. So it just feels like, I think their opening week loss, if I'm correct, was a walk-off loss to the Bombers. It just feels like the Stamps are the team that, not just plays well enough to win, but often outplays teams and yet somehow, you know, is walking off with losses. I mean, I think it makes them scary in the second half because this is a much, much better team. The team that sits in the absolute bottom of the West Division is a really, really good team. So, I mean, there's certainly no soft marks in the West Division right now.
10: Dave Naylor with us here on the Green Zone. Let's go to the Riders and the Hamilton Tiger Cats, of course, Saturday night in Hamilton. The Tiger Cats have gotten to Harrison Frost. That is quarterback number 4, if you're keeping track. And there's only one injury. Like this. That's what's shocking to me, Dave, is they're 4 deep with only one quarterback down. Usually, if you're 4 deep, you got 2 or 3 quarterbacks hurt. Jake Dolagala wasn't good enough for Scott Milanovic. Trey Ford wasn't good enough for Scott Milanovic. Will Harrison Frost be good enough for Scott Milanovic, Dave?
11: I think he will. And just a little bit of sort of context on Harrison Frost. This is his 3rd season with the Ticats. Like, he was with them in 24, he was with them in 25, and of course, you know, Bo wasn't hurt and Taylor Powell was there, and so he was bottom of the depth chart. But in terms of quarterbacks on that roster, he has the most time on task with Scott Milanovic than any of them. And, you know, it's funny because he signed, I'm going to say, about 4 or 5 weeks ago out of the UFL. And a lot of times, you know, when you see a quarterback sign out of the UFL in the middle of the season, you're like, you're not paying that much attention because that guy ain't playing anytime soon. Like, that's a long-term project kind of thing. But as soon as he signed, that one was like, I remember talking to people in the league, said, he can climb that depth chart fast. And in fact, you know, that week that he signed, Trey Ford started that game. It was the one where they beat the Argonauts, where Leroy Halerlahu missed the field goal. There was some, like, I think, curiosity from Toronto's side whether they might see him that week. And they didn't, because, at least in, I don't know if this is the reason, but this probably salted it away, was that was the week of the fires, and the Ticats were practicing in the gym indoors, so obviously I'm going to bring a guy in, practice in the gym, and start him. But, you know, I think the whole, from the moment Harrison Frost got here, there was a sense that you know, the seas may part, and he may climb right up the top of the depth chart. And look, he played decently in BC, decent numbers when he went in late the week before. And I think when you look at, you know, Dolagala, who can be, frankly, was terrible in the one game that he played. I mean, he was really erratic. And then you look at Trey Ford, who still, you know, goes to escape before he probably should in some circumstances and isn't really a polished pocket passer. I think in terms of just working with a guy who's a little more refined as a quarterback, which is probably what Scott Milanovic wants, Harrison Frost is his guy. And you're right, you can't keep moving along. They started four quarterbacks in five games, which, you know, by any standard, is a lot. I think they're going to ride Harrison Frost, you know, the rest of the way, you know, with they still keeping the door open to believe I Mitchell might come back at the end of the season. I'd be surprised if anybody other than Harrison Frost starts for the Ticats before Bo Levi Mitchell is back.
10: Dave, let's go to the National Football League. Preseason action, full swing. Last night, Curtis Rourke, Rough Riders third-round pick from a few years ago, brother of Nathan, 12 of 14 before his injury. Here's head coach Kyle Shanahan.
12: I looked good. Got the ball in the right spot, thought he hung in there, played well, did a hell of a job on that draw. It looked good out there live.
10: So he did get hurt. Went to hospital, checked out ribs. Sounds like it's okay for Curtis Rourke, but a lot of Rider fans. We've been talking about the future after Trevor Harrison. It's like Curtis Rourke, Curtis Rourke, Curtis Rourke, Curtis Rourke. But with Mac Jones with 1 year left there as a backup, it sounds like Kyle Shanahan's grooming this young man to be the backup to Brock Purdy next year.
11: Yeah, the Cards are not setting up well for Saskatchewan. You know, Purdy is the guy. Mac Jones played really well in relief last year, and of course he's a former first-round pick, so the pedigree draws attention in of itself. And look, it's no longer unusual, you know, to see a quarterback drafted in the first round lose his starting job, move on, kind of bide his time, regroup, and then, you know, kind of come back to his former status, including, you know, the guy who led his team to the Super Bowl last year. That's his story. Sam Darnold, 15, right? So yeah, there's lots of examples like that. Baker Mayfield's another, right? We've seen all kinds of them. So, you know, I think Mac Jones is in a nice position for himself to move on. So that's going to vacate the number two spot next year. And the guy who Curtis Rourke is in competition right now for, and look, I think Curtis Rourke got a real blessing in disguise and that he had that ACL injury. Because he got to go to camp last year and just learn, you know, learn his teammates, learn the environment, learn the NFL, learn his coaches, learn the scheme. So the first time he's actually got to go out and compete, you know, he's been there for a year. That's a huge advantage, I think, for him, as opposed to just showing up straight out of college and kind of taking in the playbook and hitting the field and you're being judged right away. And Adrian Martinez, the player he's up against, is a guy who's been around, undrafted free agent. I think this is his second time with the Niners. He was in the UFL. I don't know that much about him, but he's the kind of guy who has a bio that would suggest, you know, he's disposable, you might say. And last night he had about a 50% completion percentage, way more attempts than Curtis Rourke and fewer yards, I believe. So, you know, it's not daunting, you know, for him to win that number three job. And then, like you said, teams are always planning ahead. So, we'll see. A lot can change very quickly, but I kind of go along with where you were leading into this. Is I don't think Curtis Rourke is going to be at Saskatchewan Rough Rider camp next spring.
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1: From the National Newsroom of the Canadian Press, I'm Hannah Stolz. Iowa Senator Chuck Grassley says there's nothing wrong with Canada and the United States having tough negotiations, but they can't be allowed to undermine CUSMA. While he repeated the administration's complaints about trade deficits and Canada's supply management system, he also says there will always be trade between Canada and the United States. Grassley says he hopes the tariff threats by U.S. President Donald Trump will be a wake-up call for Canada. At the age of 52, Steve Larrabee is facing the daunting task of rebuilding his home and business from scratch after losing everything when the ferocious wildfires roared into the outskirts of Clinton last month. More wildfire evacuees in BC were allowed to return home Saturday as emergency officials downgraded evacuation orders to alerts around the community. But for many people, like Larrabee, there aren't even homes to return to.
2: I will survive. I will get through this. And I will rebuild either by myself with my own two hands or with help of others. But if nobody helps me, then that's just fine. I'll be okay.
1: There are currently about 120 fires burning in the province, with 38% labeled out of control. Canada is one of a number of countries around the world moving towards social media age restrictions. In June, the federal government introduced Bill C-34, which would force social media platforms to block access for kids under 16. The exact ways in which social media platforms would verify age haven't been worked out yet, but Canadian press reporter Anya Curadeglia says there's lots of different options.
3: And they range for everything from facial age estimation technology. So that is, you know, you show a live image of you and then, you know, the algorithm decides if you're of age to view whatever you're trying to view. There are methods where you can use your bank or your mobile phone provider just to verify that, yes, you're of age. They can also actually use your email.
1: She says Australia is the only country with significant experience after becoming the first to implement a social media ban for kids under 16. But the results have been mixed, with many children still using social media. Afghanistan has marked 5 years under Taliban rule after the return to power. The Taliban reverted to its previous rules and repression, including banning education for young girls and working outside of the home for women. As the special rapporteur on Afghanistan, Richard Bennett cautioned any country from working with the Afghan government and accepting what the UN Human Rights Council has deemed inhumane treatment.
4: Human rights can't become secondary to political expediency. Every dialogue, every agreement, every form of cooperation should be grounded in clear expectations, measurable benchmarks, and accountability.
1: Calgary-based advocate Marwarid Zayi says Canada can do more by offering scholarships and imposing stronger measures against Taliban leaders. And Athens is cleaning its all-marble Olympic stadium for the first time in more than a century. Rebuilt for the first modern Olympics in 1896, the site is the ceremonial send-off point for the Olympic flame. This is the Canadian Press. In sports, the Toronto Blue Jays are aiming to sweep their three-game weekend series against the visiting New York Yankees. The Blue Jays have won 5 of their last 6 games and are just a half game behind the Texas Rangers for the third and final AL wildcard berth. There are 4 games on the Major League Soccer schedule tonight, including one in Seattle, where the Sounders host rival Vancouver Whitecaps, who are coming off of 3 straight League Cup losses. The Whitecaps are second in the Western Conference with 34 points, 10 more than the 11th place Sounders. AFC Toronto will be trying to move into sole possession of second place today when the Ontario squad hosts the Montreal Roses in the lone Northern Super League game on the schedule. And British racing driver Louis Foster has the pole position today at the Ontario Honda Dealers Indy in Markham. Christian Lundgaard of Denmark joins him at the front of the grid for the IndyCar race around the streets of downtown Markham, Ontario. It's the first year Markham has hosted the race. From the Canadian Press, I'm Hannah Stolz.
5: I'm Jacob Bamhauer with your 650 CKOM news update. A person trapped in a drain pipe grate at Saskatoon Silverwood Dog Park has been rescued. Firefighters were called shortly before 8 Friday night. Crews cut through the grate and used ropes to lift the person out. Saskatchewan families affected by childhood inflammatory bowel disease are coming together for the first time. The province's inaugural pediatric IBD day was held Saturday at the Wanuskewin Heritage Park near Saskatoon. The event included educational sessions, family stories, and activities for children. Environment Canada is making severe weather warnings more precise. Forecasters can now draw targeted warning areas around the places most likely to be hit by tornadoes or thunderstorms. And Prince Albert's Tanner Svensson has won bocce gold at the Special Olympic Canada Games. Svensson battled back to beat BC's Trevor Campese 12-5 in the bocce final in Medicine Hat. His comeback victory could earn him a place at next year's world competition. Your CKOM weekend weather: Saturday, mainly sunny with a high of 21. Saturday night, clear, low of 10 degrees. Sunday, partially sunny, 30% chance of showers or thunderstorms in the afternoon with a high of 24. That's your 650 CKOM news update. I'm Jacob Bamhauer.
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6: Prime Minister Mark Carney has called three federal by-elections for August 31st. So that's 3 weeks from today. One of them in Chicoutimi. It's a very tight three-way race in that riding, becoming vacant after Mark Carney appointed its conservative MP to the Senate. Was there some strategy there? There's actually another fourth vacant riding in Quebec, but that by-election isn't happening soon, and many speculate that there was some strategy behind that as well. Lots to talk about here, and that is where my first guest, Charles Smith, comes in, professor in the Department of Political Studies at St. Thomas More College, University of Saskatchewan. And we welcome Professor Smith by phone today. Professor Smith, thanks for taking the call.
7: Hi, Evan.
6: Okay, so for people who don't follow politics closely, maybe just a quick lay of the land. We've got a number of seats empty. It seems to me like we've had more by-elections, or at least more prominent by-elections, in this term than we've seen in recent years.
7: Yeah, quite a few. I mean, there's been some resignations. There's been a little controversy over, like, you know, who's going to resign, and, you know, Stephen Guilbeault stepping away certainly led the headlines. I think we're paying so close attention because the House of Commons has been so close between minority and majority. And Carney seems to be, you know, very much acting like almost one of these old school liberals from the 1950s or 60s who's using his office very strategically to try and craft together a majority, both through picking off the opposition, but also almost placing his thumb in the scales of using the by-election power. And I think that's why we're talking about it today.
6: Yeah, I mean, that is one of the interesting things to me, Charles, is there's four vacant ridings, but only three by-elections happening at the end of August. Two of them, they say, are a lock for the Liberals. One in Quebec, maybe not so. In fact, the vacancy in Quebec, where the election is coming up, is because he picked the MP from that riding and put him, even though he's a conservative MP, into the Senate. Was that move strategic, knowing how close that riding is?
7: Certainly seems that way. I mean, so here we're talking about Chicoutimi-Lafourd. During the 2025 election, the incumbent, the conservative Richard Martel, who's now an independent senator or a conservative senator, just barely won that riding with 33.7% of the vote, and it was 30.8 and 30.7 respectively for the Bloc and the Liberals. So it's a really tight three-way race. The other two, as you said, both in Vancouver and in Toronto, I mean, the 338 prediction site has them at 99% prediction for the Liberals, so it looks like those are locks. There have been handpicked candidates, and most of these candidates by the Carney's office as well, which is bypassing some of the internal Liberal rules, which is interesting as well, that the Prime Minister's office is really controlling these, both the calling of these elections and who's running in them. Nevertheless, the federal election rules allow, spending rules allow parties to spend certain amounts in each riding, but if you're running more than one, you can transfer money around. And what's interesting for the Bloc is because they only have one candidate running when they should have two, because there should be a fourth election in St. Hyacinthe Bagot Acton. They didn't call that election, even though it's vacant. So now it gives the Liberals, and I guess the Conservatives and NDP, but really the Liberals, much more spending authority over Chicoutimi than the Bloc. So the Bloc is at a financial disadvantage while the Liberals are not. Plus, the Liberals are using their power of government to go into those ridings and make big spending announcements, which I guess isn't new, but just gives them a bit more authority in that riding. So, yeah. So we're seeing a little bit of controversy in this one.
6: So if we're chatting today with Charles Smith, professor in the Department of Political Studies at St. Thomas More College, University of Saskatchewan. So if I understand what you just said correctly, had they called all four by-elections, including that other one in Quebec, it would have given the Bloc Québécois more spending power in the contested riding, as opposed to now they've got to basically spend what is a fairly good budget on a riding that they are pretty much a lock to win, but that won't be part of these three. Is that correct?
7: That's right. So had they called all four, the Bloc could have shifted money from Bagotat Acton, where they are pretty much a lock. They could have shifted money away from that one into the Chicoutimi-LaFord riding, but now they can't because they only have the one candidate running in the three by-elections, or the four, would have been the fourth. Whereas the Liberals can shift money because that's the election spending rules we have. You can, depending on how many candidates are running in the elections, you can shift them. So the Liberals and Conservatives, I suspect, will be moving money around, because for Pierre Poilievre, I mean, to lose this seat will be, again, another blow to his leadership. So he's probably very cautious about trying to win that one as well and hold on to that seat. But the Bloc can't. So that kind of takes their spending power out of that riding in a way that the Liberals and, I guess, the Conservatives and theoretically the New Democrats could do. So it really does, I think, give the Liberals an advantage in that three-way race.
6: This riding of Chicoutimi that you're talking about is one the Conservatives won in the election, but won by a couple of points. It was very close between the Liberal and the Bloc, who were right behind them. I also noticed there was actually a spending or two, I think, spending announcements in that riding in terms of housing initiatives and things like that. So again, when you follow the bouncing Liberal strategy ball, this seems to all line up to them wanting to take that back to the Liberals.
7: Absolutely. I mean, when you look at that minerals announcement, that critical minerals announcement, it's a major infrastructure project that's going to probably lead to a lot of economic activity in Chicoutimi. I mean, governments do this. I mean, this governments of all political stripes across the country, provincial, federal, will use spending announcements strategically during elections and by-elections. But when you start adding it up, Evan, right, the spending announcements, the handpicked candidates, and then the sort of the shifting around of when to call an election. I mean, the people of St. Hasnim Baganot Acton will be without an MP up until probably December, when they could have had one now. And it's just strange. I think it's, you know, they're asking the right questions. Some of this research came out of Global News reporting. You know, why is that, and why is that riding less important than the others? Why don't they have an MP? I think those are fair questions. And you start, you know, looking beneath the surface, and it seems to be Liberal strategies is the reason why we don't have an MP in that riding. And it raises, I think, important questions about democratic accountability and the power of the Prime Minister's office.
6: Carol Smith is my guest. You pointed out Pierre Poilievre and the Conservatives will also want to win that or keep that seat that has been a Conservative seat since the last election. But they just learned another one of their members is stepping aside. MP Larry Brock has announced that he is stepping down. That'll trigger a by-election in Ontario. Stepping down for an opportunity to return essentially to his former position with the Brantford Crown Attorney's Office, but it does create a conversation. Would he have stepped down if he thought there was a likelihood for the Conservatives to form government? I watched lots of back and forth chatter online about that. Do you weigh we have another Conservative in Saskatchewan that is stepping aside from her seat as well? Does that lend to this conversation at all, do you think?
7: I think it does. I mean, some of these reasons, I mean, you take them at their word. I mean, it might just be, I mean, MPs do step down. This isn't, you know, big news, but you start taking a narrative, right? So all these conservatives that have crossed the floor or been appointed to the Senate, now you have prominent voices in the party stepping aside. You're hearing more criticism of Pierre Poilievre's leadership from inside the party. We know there's been quite a bit of infighting amongst conservatives about the direction of the party and the leader. And I think the narrative, like once that snowball starts rolling down the hill, it starts gathering some momentum. And I think this just adds to that sort of fuel to that. I'm missing up my analogies to that fire, but I think it certainly does raise questions about Mr. Poilievre's leadership. And I mean, we're probably going to be having this conversation for some time to come, especially given that the Liberals' polling lead seems to be quite high, plus the preferred prime minister polling seems to put Mr. Poilievre in the negative and Mr. Carney quite high. So I think all of that lends the narrative that Mr. Poilievre's leadership is in trouble.
6: At what point does that, I don't know if it's goodwill or faith or maybe a combination of that that is being afforded to Prime Minister Carney now, at what point does that start to chip away, melt away, erode when we still don't have a deal with the U.S.? That, of course, was a big part of the election promise. Is he still riding that honeymoon phase?
7: He seems to be, which is a bit surprising given that, you know, there's been some prominent concessions from his office, that there is no trade deal. I think people are somewhat sympathetic. I mean, this is just my sort of anecdotal reading of it, Evan, but they're somewhat sympathetic given that the Trump administration is so unpredictable. They seem to fly, almost by the seat of their pants when it comes to different policy areas, you know, defense, trade, and so on. It just seems to change daily. And I think the Canadians are both angry and willing to give the prime minister some leeway, given that it's just so hard to navigate. The next election, the federal election, is until 2029. Mr. Trump, in theory, should be gone from office at that point. Who knows? And I think the upcoming Senate and the interim elections in the U.S. are going to could change the dynamic a little bit. But I think given the president's position right now, Canadians are willing to give the Liberals and Mr. Carney a lot of rope. And that's, I think, just where we're at right now.
0: As heard on the Evan Bray Show, the voice of Saskatchewan, Evan Bray on 650 CKOM.
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6: Australian beef, it's got people talking, people are seeing it in the store. Is this a worry?
11: No, not at all. I think it's just representative of really the huge demand that we've seen really across North America for beef in particular, and a bit of a, you know, reality check that, the cattle industry has, shrunk its supply due to, you know, conditions and poor profitability. But that's not the scenario that we're in today. So we are growing. It just takes a long time.
6: How much of the difference? Because one of the things that people talk about is, number one, there seems to be a bit of a price difference. And number two, there's also many people believe there's a quality difference as well. Can you talk about how those two things interplay and what might be some explanations as to why Australian beef could come all the way across the ocean and still be cheaper?
11: Yeah, I think that's really worth kind of digging into a little bit. So from a quality standpoint, generally speaking, the Australian production model is more of a grass-based system. They do sometimes do a what they call a short feed period at the end, a short grain-fed period at the end. But it really doesn't result in the same, you know, quality or marbling characteristics that we have in Canada, where there's a longer grain fed period. And so that probably makes up most of the quality difference. There's also sometimes a difference in, you know, the genetics in that, in their herd, and that it's, they're maybe not as conducive to, you know, that higher quality, cut that Canadians have become accustomed to. But that probably, you know, that probably captures the biggest part of the quality difference. The prices reflect the fact that the Canadian consumer prefers the Canadian grain-fed product. Now we're also in a time when, you know, we're peak grilling season, right? And the retailers are featuring beef because it is in such high demand. And sometimes they use tactics like a lost leader program, where they will actually offer a certain product at lower than what, you know, what it costs for them to bring it in order to, you know, really generate activity and bring customers into the store. I can't speak specifically as to kind of what exactly is happening right now, but my suspicion is that with those big differences in prices, I suspect that that some of the retailers are engaging in those practices.
6: Mm-hmm. Tyler Fulton is my guest, Canadian Cattle Association president. There's lots online about this, different experts weighing in. One of the thoughts out there, Tyler, is that if we can't fill the shelves with Canadian beef because we've still, you know, we're short on supply, then this is a good alternative to bridge until we get there, because you don't want people to get out of the habit of or using recipes that need beef. Would you agree with that statement?
11: Yeah, absolutely. We've done some work to kind of understand the dynamics of consumer preferences and, you know, in broadly on protein. And what I think is we're pretty confident in is that, you know, if consumers continue to have, viable, price conscious options, we're broadly better off as an industry, because we don't want the consumers to, you know, to back off or to shy away from, you know, from products where there's a short term, short term spike in price. That can have them shift. So, you know, broadly, there's always got to be a mix. And, you know, I think it's important also to note that the Canadian cattle industry, we benefit from a lot of trade agreements, abroad. And so the products that, you know, that we would ship, to places like South Korea and Japan and even Mexico, those are products that aren't typically in high demand here. And so there's got to be a reciprocal trade or a two-way opportunity. We anticipate that we're going to see some of those less expensive options on the higher demanded cuts, like the middle meats and steaks, that we would get from something like Australia.
6: I think we've become so hyper aware now of the leverage that a country can use when it comes to tariffs on certain things. This isn't a situation then when you're advocating that the federal government should be putting tariffs on beef being imported into Canada, I assume?
11: That's a loaded question, I think. So not for countries that we've already got trade agreements with. I think, as I said, we benefit and rely on these high quality trade agreements like the CPTPP that had us gain preferred access into Japan and Vietnam. And that's the same agreement where Australia gained access to Canada. So we're not looking for any changes to that. Where I would say that there's concern is in the South American countries where they're looking for access into Canada, but quite simply, there's really not a reciprocal market opportunity for Canadian beef there, or for that matter, agricultural products, a reciprocal market opportunity there. And so, because there's a significantly lower standard, whether it be in labor or in environmental regulations or in food safety, those are things that we would point out as being the concern for significant increases in beef coming from that mm-hmm. jurisdiction.
6: Mm-hmm. Last question before we have to say goodbye is, how do we get ourselves back to where we are able to fill the shelves with Canadian beef? What does that look like? What strategies are in place to grow our herds, to increase ranch size, and get us back to where we need to be?
11: Yeah, that's the exciting part to talk about right now. The current prices really bring that incentive. I think that the industry broadly is growing now because there's a really strong incentive to grow the cow herd, especially in the West and Saskatchewan, where we just have these natural spaces to be able to do this competitively. But the other really critical component is that it can't happen without the conditions being favorable to growth. And I think by and large across the West, we're dealing with really great growing conditions for pasture and feed production. And so last year we saw a 2.5% increase in the cow herd. My expectation is that we're going to exceed that again this year. And so we're on a pathway, I think, to be able to grow the herd and bring maybe a little bit more sustainable pricing.
6: All right. Well, we'll leave our chat there. This has been a great check-in, Tyler. I appreciate your time today.
11: Yeah, no problem. Thanks for the opportunity.
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5: I'm Jacob Bamhauer with your 650 CKOM news update. A person trapped in a drain pipe grate at Saskatoon Silverwood Dog Park has been rescued. Firefighters were called shortly before 8 Friday night. Crews cut through the grate and used ropes to lift the person out. Saskatchewan families affected by childhood inflammatory bowel disease are coming together for the first time. The province's inaugural Pediatric IBD Day was held Saturday at the Wanuskewin Heritage Park near Saskatoon. The event included educational sessions, family stories, and activities for children. Environment Canada is making severe weather warnings more precise. Forecasters can now draw targeted warning areas around the places most likely to be hit by tornadoes or thunderstorms. And Prince Albert's Tanner Svensson has won bocce gold at the Special Olympic Canada Games. Svensson battled back to beat BC's Trevor Campese 12-5 in the bocce final in Medicine Hat. His comeback victory could earn him a place at next year's world competition. Your your CKOM weekend weather. Saturday, mainly sunny with a high of 21. Saturday night, clear, low of 10 degrees. Sunday, partially sunny, 30% chance of showers or thunderstorms in the afternoon with a high of 24. That's your 650 CKOM news update. I'm Jacob Bamhauer.
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6: Well, it's been over 4 years, hard to believe, since Russia launched its full-scale invasion of Ukraine, a war that continues to impact millions of people today. The headlines often focus on politics and military strategy, But there are everyday people stepping up to help out on the ground. One of them is a fellow by the name of Nick Betton, who is a building maintenance technician from Saskatoon who has volunteered in Ukraine. In fact, he's over there for the second time, helping with the rebuilding efforts, responded to drone and missile strikes in sites in different parts and communities of Ukraine in real time. And he sees firsthand how communities are coping, especially through harsh winters, ongoing attacks. And I'm happy to say we've connected with Nick Betton this morning. Nick, thanks so much for joining our show.
0: Yeah, thank you for having me.
6: Appreciate it. So we've got you. You are in Ukraine as we speak, correct? How long have you been over there for the second time?
0: This is my third trip, actually.
6: Okay.
0: I've been here 3 weeks now, and yeah, I'm sitting in Kyiv in my hotel room talking to you.
6: You mentioned you're over there, you want to do your part, but you didn't just go once. You've mentioned just already this morning, this is your third trip. What keeps you going back? Is it building on the same work that you did in that first trip?
0: It absolutely is. Helping the victims on these impact sites, it's the most rewarding thing I've ever done with my life. And in general, I just fell in love with this country. The people here, their history, just everything about Ukraine is amazing. And I love being here.
6: When you arrived in Kyiv, Nick, I understand that there was a daytime ballistic missile alert that had just gone off.
0: Yeah, it was crazy. I got to my hotel middle of the afternoon because these attacks are usually at nighttime. And I'm not even checked in. And there's an alarm that goes off on your phone, almost like an Amber alert, that there's missiles incoming middle of the day. So not even checked in. I go down into the metro system for shelter.

0: people actually bring tents and mattresses to set, like inflatable mattresses to set up camping chairs to be down there long term, and everyone just kind of quietly plays on their phones until we get the all clear.
1: Is that right? And so does that translate to what the general feeling is day to day when you're walking in shops, you're interacting with people that are living in Ukraine? I mean, it's been over 4 years. What is the attitude?
0: There's some days you wouldn't know anything's going on here. They're so incredibly resilient that they just go about their day. And when something happens, they deal with it, move on, and keep going about their day again.
1: It's amazing to think. And sometimes, you know, I feel as if we become a bit desensitized. And I'm talking about we over here in Canada. You know, you hear about the war going on in Ukraine. You hear about the war in the Middle East. These are visuals, images that you see on the screen. But for the most part, we go about our daily life not realizing this is an intense ongoing war that's lasted for years.
0: I tell the locals too, Canada's been very close with Ukraine for over a century, but some domestic issues sometimes overshadow what's happening here in the news.
1: Right. Now, I understand that you also wanted to basically play tribute to a couple of Canadians, people from Saskatchewan that lost their lives in the war. Can you tell us that story and what you did?
0: Yeah, so that was last summer. It was the UCC was giving medals to a couple of guys from Saskatchewan that died fighting with the Foreign Legion here. So they put me in touch with the families, and I asked the families what they wanted on some flags, offered to plant them at a large memorial in Kyiv. And yeah, the families agreed to it. And so I wrote it down and I planted flags for them last year.
1: So one was a soldier, Joseph Hildebrandt. One was a combat medic by the name of Bud Hardy, I believe. Correct?
0: Correct. Yeah.
1: Well, good on you for doing that. What are we hearing?
0: That was my phone. There's an air alert again.
1: Okay. So what does that indicate for you then?
0: This is just the government sending an air alert. So when this goes off, what I'll do is go look at some Telegram groups that monitor what's flying around and see what the threat is. Sometimes it's a missile incoming, and sometimes a MiG in Russia will take off from an airbase for some reason and they're not sure what it's doing. So they send the alert just to be safe, but it's usually nothing.
1: So how do you feel when you hear an like something like that go off?
0: The alarms don't worry me anymore. I'm used to them. It's every day, every night.
1: Gosh. So what does a typical day look like? Do you have to go, by the way, Nick, or are you good to keep talking?
0: No, we're okay.
1: Okay. So what does a typical day look like for you in the work that you're doing over there to help rebuild the country?
0: Some days it's quiet, which is good. Now there's nothing happening, and I'll just go tour the city, see museums, go learn something about their history. Some days there's many explosions, and there's a ton of work to do, and there's almost not enough hands to get it done, and we're very, very busy. So it's kind of back and forth, and you can't predict what's going to happen day to day. I kind of wake up every morning and figure out what I'm going to be doing.
1: Is there a group of you working together?
0: Yes, several organizations, and many other foreigners are here right now, too.
1: Are there Canadians?
0: Yeah, I run into Canadians all the time.
1: Nick Betton, how long are you planning on staying over in Ukraine for this third stint that you're there?
0: August 21st, I'm leaving Kyiv. Okay. I'm going to be stopping the city to the west for one night to break my trip up, and then I'm home by August 26th.
1: Back into the city of Saskatoon.
0: Yeah.
1: And back to work here?
0: Yeah, the 31st, back to work.
1: Okay. Well, Nick, we appreciate you joining us. You know, appreciate that you were able to give us perspective with that siren going off in the background, that alert notification. Give us some, I think, real-time feeling and sense of just how common some of these alerts are. Appreciate what you're doing over there. Thanks for being a great Saskatchewanian and Canadian representative for our country.
0: Hey, thank you for having me.
1: Nick Betton, who is a building maintenance technician out of Saskatoon, but has gone over to basically volunteer time to help rebuild Ukraine. This is the third trip he's over there. As you heard him say, he'll be back here in Saskatchewan at the end of the month. Shocking, though, when you hear that alarm, that notification, but it's the sound

0: of a siren going off on his phone. To me, of course, it seems startling. But to him, he said, yeah, there's some, you know, causes us to do some checking to see what the alert's about and how serious it is. But it's an everyday occurrence and you somewhat get used to it. I was expecting he would have to leave the call. But he said, no, we'll continue on. It's fine. I'll check it out on my own time. It's interesting stuff. And we appreciate Nick being with us today and the fact that he is over there representing our province in such a good way in the rebuild of Ukraine. We'll take our break. We'll be right back here on 980 CJME and 650 CKOM.
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3: 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I'm Pam Leyland with Rolco Radio. 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
1: 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The battle continues. The Saskatoon Hilltops are coming off a big win against the Winnipeg Rifles and are looking to remain in the win column. Today at 1 p.m., the Hilltops take on the Edmonton Wildcats. 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
9: There is beauty in a thunderstorm. The gathering dark clouds. A cool breeze through the warm air. Flashes in the sky. Rumbles in the distance. And then things get ugly. Great deal of damage.
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0: Well, now there's this other topic. If you are a smoker in Saskatoon, you might have to walk a little bit further before you light up, because the city is considering expanding the non-smoking buffer around doors, windows, and air intakes from 3 meters to 10 meters. That's roughly the length of three cars. So that might sound straightforward. And I know some people will say, well, it's already happened in some communities. Regina, for example, has made this change. The provincial standard is 3 meters. So 10 meters is obviously quite a bit more than that. So on paper, it sounds straightforward. But think about a denser commercial area and what a 10-meter buffer means. If I move 10 meters from the front door of the establishment that I'm having a beer in with a buddy and I want to smoke, I might be 10 meters from that door, but in a dense community, it means I'm 1 meter from the door of the business next door. So I got to have to go further or try and go across the street. Well, there's businesses across the street here as well. So this has an implication. And is it like, where is this coming from? Is it complaint driven? Are people saying that the smokers are a problem? This is a conversation that I know Randy Shabilo is happy to have. Randy, the executive director of the Riversdale Business Improvement District. We've had Randy on the show, although I don't think I've had Randy on since he was the grand marshal of the Saskatoon X Parade. Congratulations on that distinction.
12: Thank you.
0: That's a big deal.
12: Yep.
0: Here.
12: I appreciate being here. Yes, it was an honor.
0: Okay, so let's talk about this smoking thing. I'm guessing on behalf of Riversdale Bid, you've got an opinion on it. I know you've had some conversation with the city. Can you just start with your thoughts?
12: Well, I think the larger picture, if we step back and look at bids as a whole, business improvement districts, we call them malls without walls. So in terms of management, we have mall management, but bid management is essentially managing an area where businesses have signed on to pay property tax and over and above that a levy to run the business improvement district to deliver the issues of the day for the board that's been appointed by council.
0: Mm-hmm.
12: So if business owners see zoning as an issue, or they see parking rates or crime and safety as the primary cause that they're going to focus on, they would instruct the executive director and the staff to deal with those issues as best as we can.
0: Right.
12: So when I look at, my dashboard, if you will, of things that I'm following, and we are trying to develop a nighttime economy, what does that look like post 6 p.m.? Now, we do have restaurants and bars that are open, in advance of 5 p.m., but where does the staff go? Where do the customers go, the owners? Where can they go to socialize as a smoking public with something that is legal? So we can't take alcohol out on the street, but the law already exists provincially for 3 meters.
0: Right.
12: My office has not had a complaint. This is my 20th year. Never had a complaint about smoking in front of my business or that mm-hmm. customer comes over here and sits in my doorway. But we have had an inordinate amount of complaints for people sleeping in doorways and people smoking illegal substances
0: right.
12: in doorways that aren't currently being dealt with. So the bigger question from my desk is, how does this get enforced, whatever distance mm-hmm. you make it, because what's happening now isn't being dealt with at all.
0: I've heard, and it's more anecdotally than anything, that really the bylaw, even as it stands right now, isn't heavily enforced. It's what I've heard is maybe, if anywhere, it's happening in school grounds or at schools is where they're focusing on it the most in terms of enforcement. But do you have a sense from the city, like if they go ahead with the 10 meters, are we going to see cigarette cops standing on the corners?
12: I don't know how the enforcement will occur in light of what just happened August 5th at the Planning and Development Committee in terms of downtown bid looking at their benches and how to manage the behaviors associated with that. But if we look at the report from page 2 that was presented to council, they're getting 1 to 3 complaints annually, with 15 to 25 tickets issued typically around high schools.
0: Right.
12: Which, if I'm looking at it again through the lens of the business owner, I'm trying to attract people to an area in Riversdale to come down to a wildly successful restaurant scene. We've got some chef-driven restaurants that are hitting the national scope as recently as yesterday. I just got an email about that. How do I attract people that of all stripes, colors, and vices, if you will, how can I accommodate them because they bring an economy with them as well? And how is that attractive for them to come in and associate with people in a social environment? So on one hand, if you're going to buy a pair of jeans, probably not going to be going out for a smoke while you're shopping. But if you're over the course of an evening going for supper, appetizers, drinks, or just a social with a bunch of friends, someone or maybe two of you might want to step outside, have a smoke break, and come back in and carry on. How do you do that and accommodate that in a meaningful way for some dignity of sorts for people that do need that? I don't personally smoke, but I can understand as a business owner, and many have told me now that, you know, does this bylaw, two of them have mentioned to me, does this include fentanyl?
0: Well, so, I think that's a fair ask. I think that's a fair ask, Randy, because Randy Shabilo is my guest, the executive director with the Riversdale Business Improvement District. I've even seen just on the text line this morning the number of people that have said, you know, if our city was clean and void of any issues and we were running a tight ship and we had no problems and whatever, you know, then these conversations are important to have. But until we're at that point, and I feel like you and the team at Riversdale can talk about this as well as anybody, you know, people loitering, people causing problems, people shooting up or doing smoking drugs, however they're consuming drugs. This is an issue that I know you feel isn't being dealt with aggressive enough.
12: And to that point, bylaw 2954, of which there were 27 items, the previous city council had removed 20 of the 27 that would have effectively dealt with the loitering and the, both from the business standpoint. So I, as a business owner, could not put out my sandwich boards or tables and chairs and block traffic, nor could the general public block access to my store and on the sidewalk and so on. But if we look at the warming shelter on Avenue C, the chaos that's ensued there without any true enforcement of keeping the sidewalk clear, where I have a business owner wanting to set up a table and chairs, needs a permit, has to set certain guidelines and pay fees. And we've heard from the disability community that anyone who's blind may have trouble navigating around the table and chairs. Well, no one's said anything specifically about someone's shopping cart and sleeping bags that are spilled all over the sidewalk either. So that needs to be addressed equally. And to that end, the bid had put in place the community support officers in 2011 to turn this around and say, from the business community, that I might add, we took $550,000 for streetscaping from the streetscape reserve and put it directly into to kickstart this program.
0: Right.
12: So we're deficient now in our maintenance that's happening on the street. But it was an eye to strengthening the panhandling bylaw at that time, and we did all of that. Inspector Ballard was at the helm at the time. What we saw was that we were still giving tickets to the same people. So we followed Calgary and Winnipeg's lead, and we came up with our hybrid program to say, what do you need? You know, Evan, this is the third time we're coming to you today in front of this doorway to the business. You can't stay here. Well, I lost my job, and I'm addicted, or I have alcoholic problems, and my wife left me, and I have no place to live. So let's deal with those. Now, if you take that advice and that help and assistance, that's what the business community wanted. But if you refuse the offer, you still can't sleep in front of this doorway.
0: Right. Doesn't give you the right. That. Yeah.
12: So now here's your ticket. So to those that say, well, you can't get a poor person to pay a ticket, they can work those off with fine options. Sure. So there is a way to repay that debt to society.
0: And you are giving them an alternative.
12: At the end of the day, you cannot do what you're doing because of the disruption to the majority of the people who are seeking free passage on that sidewalk.
0: Randy Shabilo, Executive Director, Riversdale Business Improvement District.
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1: From the National Newsroom of the Canadian Press, I'm Hannah Stoles. Wildfire smoke could be a blessing for evacuees still out of their homes in BC, but it can be an unsettling sight for people who have returned home. The BC Wildfire Service says wildfire smoke could help moderate fire behavior by reducing the amount of radiant heat reaching the landscape. Many residents are allowed to return to their homes near Summerland and West Kelowna after evacuation orders were downgraded. The province says N95 masks are now available for free in communities in the BC interior to protect people from the impacts of wildfire smoke. The Iowa State Fair in Des Moines has proven an important opportunity for Canadians to make their case in a time of tumult in the Canada-U.S. relationship.
2: The Iowa State Fair is known for its barbecue, but a Canadian delegation at the event in Des Moines was also pushing Canada-U.S. trade. Manitoba Pork Chair Rick Preget was part of the Canadian delegation to the fair. Manitoba ships more than 3 million young pigs to the United States each year, and about 2 million go directly to Iowa.
3: The benefits to Iowa are great, and sometimes you just need to remind people in Iowa that relationship is really beneficial for them.
2: The delegation met with industry and political leaders while at the fair. Canada's ambassador to the United States, Mark Wiseman, took part in a traditional pork chop flip, which was successful on the second try, and stood for photos with the Iowa Pork Queen. Kelly Malone, The Canadian Press, Des Moines.
1: In June, the federal government introduced Bill C-34, which would force social media platforms to block access for kids under 16. The exact ways in which social media platforms would verify age haven't yet been worked out. Canadian Press reporter Anya Curadeglia has more details.
4: Similar bans are underway in lots of countries, dozens of other countries, but a lot of them are still pretty early on, so we don't have a lot of examples to look at in terms of how the ban is actually being implemented. The only really one is Australia, which was the first country to implement a ban for kids under 16. And their experience in terms of efficacy is a little bit mixed. Many kids are still on social media.
1: Canada is one of a number of countries around the world moving towards social media age restrictions. Parts of Hawaii's airspace remain on hold this morning as Hurricane Lala continues its path through the Big Island, with winds up to 80 miles per hour and more than a foot of rain overnight. ABC's Melissa Adan with more.
5: It is impressive when you're talking about those steep mountains and the volcanoes. That is where we could see the potential of mudslides and landslides, making it so dangerous just to get around this big island. That is why right now all flights here on the island are grounded.
1: Hawaii hasn't seen a direct hit from a hurricane in 155 years. And Calgary's fire chief has marked 50 years on the job as a firefighter, but says at 69, the end is in sight. He plans to retire at the end of next year. Stephen Dongworth moved to Canada in the early 1990s and has been Calgary's fire chief for the past 11 years. This is the Canadian Press. In sports, the Toronto Blue Jays are aiming to sweep their three-game weekend series against the visiting New York Yankees. The Blue Jays have won 5 of their last 6 games and are just a half game behind the Texas Rangers for the third and final AL wildcard berth. There are 4 games on the Major League Soccer schedule tonight, including one in Seattle, where the Sounders host rival Vancouver Whitecaps, who are coming off of 3 straight League Cup losses. The Whitecaps are second in the Western Conference with 34 points, 10 more than the 11th place Sounders. AFC Toronto will be trying to move into sole possession of second place today when the Ontario squad hosts the Montreal Roses in the lone Northern Super League game on the schedule. And British racing driver Louis Foster has the pole position today at the Ontario Honda Dealers Indy in Markham. Christian Lundgaard of Denmark joins him at the front of the grid for the IndyCar race around the streets of downtown Markham, Ontario. It's the first year Markham has hosted the race. From the Canadian Press, I'm Hannah Stoles.
6: I'm Jacob Bamhauer with your 650 CKOM news update. A person trapped in a drainpipe grate at Saskatoon's Silverwood Dog Park has been rescued. Firefighters were called shortly before 8 Friday night. Crews cut through the grate and used ropes to lift the person out. Saskatchewan families affected by childhood inflammatory bowel disease are coming together for the first time. The province's inaugural Pediatric IBD Day was held Saturday at the Wanuskewin Heritage Park near Saskatoon. The event included educational sessions, family stories, and activities for children. Environment Canada is making severe weather warnings more precise. Forecasters can now draw targeted warning areas around the places most likely to be hit by tornadoes or thunderstorms. And Prince Albert's Tanner Svensson has won bocce gold at the Special Olympic Canada Games. Svensson battled back to beat BC's Trevor Campese 12-5 in the bocce final in Medicine Hat. His comeback victory could earn him a place at next year's world competition. Your CKOM weekend weather. Saturday, mainly sunny with a high of 21. Saturday night, clear, low of 10 degrees. Sunday, partially sunny, 30% chance of showers or thunderstorms in the afternoon with a high of 24. That's your 650 CKOM News Update. I'm Jacob Bamhauer.
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7: Well, the report that just came out about Canada's job numbers showed something much stronger than was expected for the month of July. 75,000 jobs, the unemployment rate falling to its lowest level in a couple of years. And I think what makes this fascinating is when we put it in contrast to what's happening south of the border. United States hiring has actually slowed. What's behind the difference between the two countries? Can Canadians feel confident about our labor market? What does this say about the overall health of the economy? Our next guest is the perfect person to help break this down. Sal Gualtieri is the senior economist and director at BMO Capital Markets, and I'm happy to say we have connected today with Sal, joining us by phone. Sal, thanks for taking the call.
8: You're welcome, Evan.
7: 75,000 jobs in July. That sounds like a big number. Is this as impressive as the headline on the story looks?
8: It is. In fact, that number is about 4 to 5 times larger than normal for a particular month. Now, the numbers can be volatile on a monthly basis, but it was enough to more than erase the modest loss of 6,000 jobs on net in the first half of the year. So that's good. And if you look at a longer time frame, say the past year, almost 200,000 jobs have been created, or almost 1% increase. That's pretty normal. So we've gone from a period where we got off to a really rough start this year for employment. In fact, we were seeing pretty significant job losses, but that's all been recovered and more so. So we're pretty well back to normal job growth. And the gains in July, what really impressed us is how widespread they were across industries. Even manufacturing, which has been struggling with the tariffs for more than a year now, ended up generating some jobs. And the increase was enough to trim the unemployment rate further to 6.4%, a two-year low. And that's down from just above 7% late last year. So moving in the right direction, clearly, for Canada's labor market.
7: Sal Gualtieri is my guest. So can we pinpoint what's behind some of this positive movement? How easy is that, Sal?
8: Well, it's hard to pinpoint because we know that the economy has been struggling for quite some time, largely because of the trade, the tariffs and the trade policy uncertainty. That's not only depressed our exports to the U.S., but also really depressed our business investment, delayed a lot of investment in this country. But surprisingly, after economy pretty well stalled for a year up until the first quarter, it looks like in the second quarter, our economy has rebounded really strongly, perhaps close to a 4% annualized rate. And just based on the increase in work hours in July, which was very strong, it looks like that momentum continued into the third quarter. So our economy seems to be adjusting to the trade policies, provided we don't get hit with new tariffs, and companies seem to be hiring once again. So that seems to explain the recent recovery in employment just in the last 3 months or so.
7: Right. When we look at the increase in, let's use the 75,000 jobs in July as an indicator, do you break down, I know you do, the analysis on full-time versus part-time, and even within the sectors, are there some sectors that are better indicators of strong economic growth than others? How do you kind of weigh the jobs in the industries when you look at that, Sal?
8: Mm-hmm. Yeah, the 75,000 increase, It's kind of split evenly between a full-time and part-time positions. Full-time work was up, I believe, 39,000. And quite impressively, the gains were largely in the private sector. So that's where we've seen a real recovery in hiring in recent months. It is the private sector. Public sector jobs are actually down now in July and even in the past year because especially the federal government has been cutting back somewhat. But overall, we're seeing pretty solid gains. Now, there is an asterisk when I talk about or mention close to 200,000 jobs created in the past year. More than half are created in just one industry, and that's healthcare, social assistance. So because of the aging population, the increased demand for healthcare workers, that's where we're seeing most of the jobs being created. But again, the nice thing about the July report is that we were seeing some spreading or broadening of the job gains across other industries.
7: So when you look at, would you consider healthcare as public sector or private, or is it a bit of both?
8: It's a bit of both. It's largely a public sector.
7: Yeah.
8: So there are a lot of private medical clinics, for example, that have been increasing employment as well. So that's the one area of the government, though, as well, that has been creating jobs compared to public administration, for example, which has been cutting back.
7: When you look at the numbers and you're doing this analysis, Sal, do you notice any trends between age demographics? Because I'm thinking about youth unemployment, something we've talked about. We've had a few guests over the last month or two to talk about the high number when we're talking youth unemployment versus the regular unemployment numbers. How does that factor into this?
8: Well, it looks like at least through last year during the peak of the trade war and all the uncertainty but whether we would get hit with even more tariffs, companies were pulling back on their hiring, and they were really hesitant to take on younger, inexperienced workers. So youth were finding a really difficult time getting employed, say, last summer. My understanding is that this summer, quite a bit easier to find work. The youth unemployment rate has come down pretty significantly from its high of a year ago. So conditions have improved. I wouldn't say they're back to normal, but they certainly have improved quite significantly this year compared to last year.
7: Sal Gualtieri is my guest, senior economist, director at BMO Capital Markets. So it's interesting when I actually got the email that came out of the work that BMO had done on the job numbers for July. And literally within about 40 seconds, I got another email notification. I subscribed to a number of websites from the States as well as I'm pulling together information. And it talked about their numbers in July being bad. The U.S. actually lost 23,000 jobs in July. Why do you see the discrepancy between Canada and the United States in the month of July?
8: Yeah, the U.S. Had a horrible jobs report for July, down 23,000 for non-farm payrolls. And if you look at the household survey, it's a companion survey to the establishment numbers, they were down even more. And in fact, that's been a trend all this year. In fact, I think employment by the household survey is down more than 2 million in the U.S. And really, what you can chalk this down to, the difference between pretty normal hiring now in Canada in the past year and very weak hiring and employment in the U.S. is on the supply side. I don't think it's the demand side. If anything, Canadian companies are perhaps a little more hesitant to hire here because of the trade policy uncertainty, but it comes down to supply. Yes, Canada has pretty aggressive immigration restrictions, and that has slowed growth in the population and the labor force, but only slowed it. In the U.S., the aggressive crackdown on immigration, along with deportations, has actually led to a pretty significant more than 2 million reduction in the U.S. labor force just in the first 7 months of this year. And that seems to be the real reason why it's we're not seeing a lot of job growth in the U.S. It's just hard to find workers.
7: I wonder, you have a bunch of different indicators that you use, Sal, when you're assessing the health of our economy. How important is new jobs, is the unemployment rate? How important is that as a measure of economic wellness?
8: Well, it's very important. Now, for the most part, it's the economy that drives employment, But there's also a lot of second-round effects. If you have a healthy labor market, that tends to support your economy, largely because it supports consumer spending. So the fact that Canada's job growth now is fairly normal, almost 1% in the past year, that's generating incomes, for example, for Canadian households. And that's really the main reason, I would say, that consumer spending has been growing at a fairly normal rate, even perhaps above normal, at 2% in the past year. There's a bit of a wealth effect from the record-breaking equity market in Canada. That helps as well. But for the most part, that consumer spending is being sustained by pretty steady, normal job growth now and income growth.
7: That's Sal Gualtieri, Senior Economist Director at BMO Capital Markets.
0: This is an encore edition of The Evan Bray Show, the voice of Saskatchewan. Evan Bray on 650 CKOM. 650 CKOM Advantage Saskatchewan for Western Urethane with Paul Martin, Saskatchewan's leading business commentator.
9: 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Mexico and Japan are the next fastest growing. The U.S. is still number one, but it was down 11% last year. I'm Paul Martin.
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7: Hockey was very different in the 70s and the 80s. Just ask George Pursuit. George is a Saskatchewan-based hockey player. He was a defenseman. He played for the Saskatoon Blades, drafted 24th overall by the St. Louis Blues, goes on to play in the NHL for the California Golden Seals, but that barely scratches the surface of what is a great hockey career that spanned three decades, two continents, 21 professional teams. And this book called The Fourth Period, Between the Ice Sheets, Hockey on Two Continents, tells so many great hockey stories from the perspective of a fellow who's born and raised right here in Saskatchewan. And I'm happy to say was in our province, was signing copies of the book over the weekend, and is joining us today in studio. George Pursuit, welcome back to the show.
22: Thank you, Evan. Thanks for having me again.
7: Good to have you here. What's the response? The book has been out, what, about a year, just over a year now? What's the response you've been getting?
22: Seeing as it's been a self-published, it's done very well. And I guess having David Thompson, who, you know, the richest Canadian, owner of the Winnipeg Jets, he wrote a foreword for my book that didn't hurt any. But I've had a lot of positive comments from all my readers. I think I'm over getting close to 600 books sold, just kind of bumping along on my own.
7: I was going to say, that's the when you think about what goes into the work, and I don't need to tell you that goes into being a self-publisher. You're out there selling this book on your own, doing book signings. But the stories in this book are incredible. And I know you've said before the 70s might have been the craziest time in hockey. What made it so wild compared to the hockey that we watch today?
22: Well, I think, you know, there's a lot more fighting in the game. And I think with the advent of the World Hockey Association with the NHL and fighting for players, a lot of the older players could hold on a few more years in the WHA. And through all of that, you know, it created a pretty crazy environment. And I believe the 70s was the craziest time in the game.
7: How old were you, by the way, when you started playing hockey, George?
22: I guess so when I got drafted, it's different than today. They go in at like 18, a lot of the kids. I was 20. I'm pretty sure I was 20 when I signed my first contract with the St. Louis Blues.
7: Right. But when you started, like as a kid, how young were you when you started playing hockey at any level?
22: I'm pretty sure St. Francis here in Saskatoon school, Catholic school, I was probably 4 years old when I started playing. And then we bought the Laird Hotel outside of town here, 40 miles north of Saskatoon. And then the outdoor rinks, that's kind of where, you know, I got things going.
7: Mm-hmm. Well, there's so many different areas that I want to go to. When you said outdoor rinks, made me think about part of the book when you were talking about some of those incredible outdoor rinks in Switzerland. What an experience that might have been. But before we get there, you were playing senior hockey at the age of 15, am I right?
22: Yeah, I started playing senior at 15. In fact, I was the last cut of the Blades at 15. I was a forward at that time. And in my 15th year, I played for five different teams. It was senior hockey, juvenile, high school, midget, one provincial. I remember having five games all in the same night with five different teams. And I didn't know who to play for. So I just went in and watched a movie in the city because I didn't feel right playing for anybody.
7: Right. What do you think you learned as a 15-year-old playing senior hockey that helped you later in your professional career?
22: Well, you grow up pretty fast when you start that young. I know they have a lot of restrictions in today's games as far as how high you can go. You know, I was a pretty big kid. I had a lot of natural talent. I remember as a peewee player out in Laird, I had to play goal for the first two periods because I was too strong for the league, and then they let me out in the third period to even things up. So it was kind of funny, you know. But the system was, you know, if it didn't matter how young you were, you could play like a league above you or two leagues above you. Like playing senior at 15, that's pretty young.
2: Right.
22: But I was 6 feet and probably 185 pounds at that time.
7: Uh-huh. It helps. That helps. George Pursuit is my guest, the author of The Fourth Period, Between the Ice Sheets, Hockey on Two Continents. So you're drafted 24th overall by St. Louis. Was that an exciting thing for you? Had any idea where you were going to end up in the draft?
22: No, no one really knows where they're going to go in the draft. Like 24th to the Blues, and then I also got drafted 24th overall to the Cleveland Crusaders, and both were, as they say back in the day, both good money teams. I always wanted to play in NHL, but I had won the best defenseman award in the league and first team All-Star, so I had some pretty good bargaining power. And I basically told the World Hockey, Mr. Mulledy, the owner of the Crusaders, that he couldn't pay me. And then he said, try me. And then the 20-year-old kid got a little nervous. But I dreamt up some numbers. I remember at the time it was kind of funny. He said, what do you want, kid? And I said, well, how about a boathouse and a car, $100,000 a sign and $240,000 for 3 years? And he said, no problem.
7: What year would that have been?
22: That was in 1973. And then when I was going to go down to St. Louis for my press conference, he actually sent a private jet to Winnipeg, one of my stopovers, said he'd go another round with me and fly me to Cleveland. And if I didn't like the deal, he'd fly me on to St. Louis. So I was having a beer with Reggie Malinowski, one of my old junior teammates, and I flipped a coin because I didn't believe he was going to send the jet there, and sure enough, he did.
7: Is that right?
22: And it was heads, St. Louis, tails, Cleveland, and St. Louis won out on the coin flip.
7: That's how you made the decision?
22: Yeah.
7: So you attended a couple of interesting training camps. I want to talk about Philadelphia first, because you went to a training camp for the Flyers, and this was during the Broad Street Bullies era. So talk to me about kind of just how tough that environment was, especially if you're a kid trying to break onto that team.
22: Yeah, I consider my first year, I don't know, there's a lot of ups and downs and suspension and this and that and a write-off, but I was determined to make the Flyers my second year, and had won the Cup the year before. And I was a Prairie Boy, so that helped. Davey Schultz grew up in Waltham, a town beside me. Orris Kinderchuk, Van Amp. I knew a lot of the guys, so I was there about an hour before training camp. A month before training camp, and skating with the guys. I led them in penalty minutes in exhibition season, the Flyers. And Shiro the Fog had me playing everywhere, center ice, left wing, right wing, defense. And I was the only rookie to make the lineup of the second-year team there. And then it's just biding your time for ice time. I think it was the end of November, Thanksgiving in the U.S., and I was having dinner at Orris Kinderchuk's. And then I got traded. They owed a first-round draft pick in the Reggie Leach trade, and that's how I went, as I say, from the penthouse to the country club in Oakland.
7: Because you end up playing then for the Golden Seals.
22: Yeah, it was a little different environment coming from the Stanley Cup champs to play in Oakland.
7: Right. And what was that like? Like, what was that transition like? What was the atmosphere of the team? Because you ended up playing all of your NHL career there, correct?
22: Yeah, I had a few injuries both years, so that probably they're both cut in half, but the Seals, they have kind of like a cult following, but they had a lot of ownership problems, you know, this, that, everything. You know, Guy Lafleur was stolen from in the draft, and they were trying to get a foothold in California sports. They had a lot of teams to compete against, you know, the Raiders, the A's, the Golden State Warriors, all world champions. But it was definitely, for me, a Prairie kid, it was a different experience playing in Oakland.
7: George Pursuit is my guest, former professional Canadian hockey player from Saskatchewan, has got a book out called The Fourth Period, Between the Ice Sheets.
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6: I'm Jacob Bamhauer with your 650 CKOM news update. A person trapped in a drain pipe grate at Saskatoon Silverwood Dog Park has been rescued. Firefighters were called shortly before 8 Friday night. Crews cut through the grate and used ropes to lift the person out. Saskatchewan families affected by childhood inflammatory bowel disease are coming together for the first time. The province's inaugural Pediatric IBD Day was held Saturday at the Wanuskewin Heritage Park near Saskatoon. The event included educational sessions, family stories, and activities for children. Environment Canada is making severe weather warnings more precise. Forecasters can now draw targeted warning areas around the places most likely to be hit by tornadoes or thunderstorms. And Prince Albert's Tanner Svensson has won bocce gold at the Special Olympic Canada Games. Svensson battled back to beat BC's Trevor Campese 12-5 in the bocce final in Medicine Hat. His comeback victory could earn him a place at next year's world competition. Your CKOM weekend weather. Saturday, mainly sunny with a high of 21. Saturday night, clear, low of 10 degrees. Sunday, partially sunny, 30% chance of showers or thunderstorms in the afternoon with a high of 24. That's your 650 CKOM news update. I'm Jacob Bamhauer.
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7: The issue of corporate welfare. We hear a lot about governments offering millions, sometimes billions of dollars to companies to build a plant, create jobs, invest in Canada. But how much taxpayer money is going into private businesses? And what do we get for it? I think that's an important follow-up question. What's the return on investment? There's a new report from the Fraser Institute that says federal and provincial governments spent $87.7 billion on corporate subsidies in 2024. That's almost triple the amount that was spent in 2015. So you go, that's 9 years difference, triple. Now, by the way, that's adjusted for inflation. So the authors of this report argue that these subsidies often amount to governments picking winners and losers, and that money could do more if it was just used simply to lower taxes for businesses across the board. Alex Whalen is the director of the Atlantic Canada Prosperity Initiative at the Fraser Institute. He's one of the authors of this report, and I'm happy to say we've connected today with Alex Whalen by phone. Alex, thanks for taking our call.
11: Good morning, Evan. Pleased to be with you.
7: Let's make sure everyone's on the same page here. Define for me corporate subsidy.
11: Sure. Certainly there's a technical definition, and I'll mention that all the data in this study comes from Statistics Canada. But the easiest way to understand it is that this is a handout to business. The Statistics Canada definition uses the word unrequited. That basically means it does not need to be paid back. These can come in the forms of loans, grants, and other arrangements, all based under the heading that it is government providing a handout to business with the intent of doing something or creating something like jobs and economic growth. And as I'm sure we'll get into, these payments often do not deliver those results.
7: So I'm just going to give you a list of things. Things like direct grants, tax credits, tax deductions, subsidies,

0: run up. I mean, you mentioned off the top, since 2015, inflation-adjusted spending on corporate welfare has tripled in Canada. If you look at a province like Saskatchewan, we have data going back to 2007. That's the earliest available data that we could get. Inflation-adjusted spending on corporate subsidies in Saskatchewan alone has increased more than fivefold, from $492 million in 2007, which would be concerning enough, to over $2.3 billion in 2024.
1: So what's behind the jump, whether we're talking provincially or federally? These are pretty significant swings. Is it a constellation of things? Is it behind certain political affiliations? Can you give us some sense there?
0: Sure. Off the top, I would say there's no particular political affiliation, because we're seeing increases in all provinces and at the federal level. So clearly this is an approach that has bi- or tripartisan support, not to say that it increases at the same level everywhere, but clearly this is not an issue of one party. And in terms of what's behind it, I think we've seen an approach across Canada over the last decade or so toward much larger governments, much more government intervention in the economy. And when governments do try to intervene in the economy, corporate welfare is a favored tool. For me, I think the important thing for taxpayers to understand is that this is highly wasteful, and it doesn't work. It doesn't achieve the ends that the politicians claim it does.
1: Well, let's talk a bit about that. Alex Whalen is my guest. He's a director at Atlantic Canada Prosperity Initiative with the Fraser Institute. Because often when we're hearing these announcements being made, it's followed by, this is going to create jobs, this is going to, you know, generate economic benefit for the country. So how do you measure it? Because some of that must be a bit blurry.
0: Sure, it can be blurry. And in fact, what often happens, Evan, is that governments will subsidize a business to create economic activity, let's say in the form of jobs, in one city. But the economic research is quite clear that oftentimes what will happen is that then those jobs are simply transferred from another city. And so on net, the spending is neutral, if not perhaps even wasteful. And it can be wasteful because oftentimes governments are paying businesses to do things that they would do otherwise. And then a third piece on the wastefulness point is that the dynamic that then gets created is that businesses have an incentive to lobby government to get money rather than to deliver really strong products and services to their consumers.
1: Mm-hmm. So, you know, I think about the day and age that we live in today, Alex, where, I mean, we've got competition going on with the United States is an understatement. If you look at just manufacturing in and of itself. So if we're trying to attract a manufacturing plant of whatever, widgets, to Canada, is that part of the sustained argument as to why we're doing this? Is it just that we've become so competitive, we have to do this?
0: I think that is part of the argument that gets advanced, but quite frankly, I think that's bogus, because the economic research is quite clear on these subsidies that they do not produce those results. And we were actually thinking about that when we put this study together, because I think you do raise quite an important question. We are at a pivotal moment in our country in terms of growth. Growth and jobs are always important, but certainly that's come into focus now. And that's why we lay out a case in the study for ambitious business tax reform. And so the numbers in that regard are actually quite striking. We show that across Canada, if governments were to eliminate spending on corporate welfare, they could advance major business tax relief. And actually, the economic literature is much more positive when it comes to business tax relief having the ability to actually create growth, treats all businesses equally, and improves the incentives to invest and create jobs.
1: Interesting. Very interesting. Is there a circumstance, and this may be outside of your study, but is there a circumstance where it makes sense for a government subsidy?
0: I can't list one off the top of my head. I mean, I wouldn't preclude that entirely, but this examples that I've seen in this regard are terribly wasteful. And I'll just give you one example as we wrap up. One of our senior fellows here at the Institute did an analysis of some of the spending that governments have done in Ontario on electric vehicle manufacturing and production.

0: And often the way we need to look at these things is cost benefit. So someone may say, well, it did create jobs. Our analysis show that governments paid $4 million per job created in that initiative. And so if you look just at the benefits, you may say, oh, there were a few good jobs created, you know, somewhere in Ontario. But if you look at what taxpayers had to pay to cause that, it's quite concerning.
1: This is an encore edition of the Evan Bray Show, the voice of Saskatchewan. Evan Bray on 650 CKOM.
2: Get ready to roar. 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The Saskatoon Hilltops are coming off a big win against the Winnipeg Rifles and are looking to remain in the win column. 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
14: The Prime Minister might be on holidays, but Tom Korski isn't. He's at his desk, and he's bringing us the news from Ottawa, and I'm happy to say we've connected with Tom Korski, Managing Editor of Blacklock's Reporter. Tom, thanks for taking the call.
15: My pleasure. Thank you, Evan.
14: I want to get to the Prime Minister's holiday in a second, because we just went through quite an extensive discussion on open lines, and there was a lot of back and forth. But let's start here. I feel like the countdown, New Year's Eve 1999, we all remember that. 2000 was going to, the calendar was going to change, computers were going to stop, the sun might not rise in the morning. Is August 19th that sort of a doomsday for us, or is it going to come and pass and it'll be just another day?
15: Well, I think someone is going to take the hit, and they're going to find out who it is. I think the business over the Gordie Howe International Bridge at Windsor, Ontario, told them that. They're dealing with some pretty tough characters. And cabinet is can get a little shaky. I think someone's ox is going to get gored. The part I don't get, Evan, I'm not the world's smartest man, but you just mentioned Parliament's in its regular 13-week summer recess. Why they aren't in session right now is frankly a mystery. There have been periods in the past where they brought, for instance, the Commons Trade Committee back into session. I said, we have to talk about this. We have to scrutinize the department, stay on top of it. And for some reason, this is kind of this weird, as you mentioned, sort of summer hiatus in Ottawa. And yet there's all this drama once you go 20 miles outside of town. Doesn't make sense.
14: Mm-hmm. So, we watch this unfold. Should we expect a deal by August 19th, or is that being naive? I mean, I see a number of people say it wouldn't matter who was in government. We're not going to easily get a deal etched with this president south of the border.
15: Well, the terms are constantly changing, aren't they? Who knows more about that than Saskatchewan and canola and electric cars? The terms are constantly changing, but this is why, don't you want to get everyone in? Come one, come all. And we're going to meet at the place where we solve the nation's business, the House of Commons, and we're going to talk about this day after day. I understand 95% humidity in Ottawa. I get it. But this is how, you solve problems and reach consensus. And cabinet's just not doing it. I don't want to be unfair, Evan. It's frankly weird to have a $2.5 trillion economy's fate being determined by a couple of Canadian delegates meeting secretly in Washington. I mean, who does that? But mm-hmm. That's what cabinet's doing. It seems strange.
14: I wonder, too, about the relationships with the provinces. I mean, whether it's on tariffs and what to retaliation to the United States looks like, or even the discussion of pipelines. I don't know that we can say we're united as a country after 18 months of this talk.
15: No, I think that's absolutely valid. But it's also, I don't think it's a national weakness. I think the Confederation was designed that way. Mm-hmm. I think that's why it stood for 159 years. Provinces have enormous authority. Central government is very limited. Basically, once you get beyond running the prisons and the Navy, it starts to get complicated. And when you have, for instance, the Premier of BC, who said, no way in hell am I ever backing down on this booze ban. It's a mystery to me why cabinet is still discussing that, because that's the way the Confederation is set up. Evan, I would be having public meetings morning, noon, and night, but like I say, I'm not the world's smartest man. Someone else has got the job.
14: I said this, Tom, just to bring you up to speed on the conversation we were having about the Prime Minister's Tuscany summer vacation. I don't begrudge the Prime Minister taking a vacation. In fact, I think it's important that they do, whoever's in that spot. I'm just questioning the timing. Am I wrong on this?
15: No, it does speak to a degree of dismissiveness and detachment from reality. There are people who are really up against it. There are still manufacturers in central Canada there have been, everyone knows, under free trade, about 400,000 manufacturing jobs are lost. But that doesn't mean the industry is decimated. There are, for instance, this is keenly of interest in Saskatchewan with the canola tariffs and then the subsequent Chinese battery electric vehicle quotas. General Motors has told parliamentary committees, you're killing jobs with these. There's a lot of moving parts. And this is no time to be tasting wine in Tuscany. You really want to get on top of it. Evan, I'm sorry to say it. The implication is that no one's running the show.
14: Mm-hmm. I mean, that's the, whether it's like I said, I get it. There's bureaucrats that are at work right now. It's not like nothing's getting done, but optics are important, perception is important, and in this case, it doesn't feel good.
15: And absolutely. And as far as leading the federal bureaucracy in charge, those are the guys who couldn't run a passport office. Let's not overestimate, the aptitude and managerial talent of the federal public service managers. I know there's 10,000 of them, but, sometimes quantity doesn't equal quality of it. I don't want to be rude.
14: Tom Korski, managing editor for Blacklock's Reporter, is our guest here today. We also had a guest. I had a guest on from the Fraser Institute. They just did a new report on corporate welfare, and $87.7 billion is the number in 2024, which is remarkably up from where it was a decade ago. And the notion in the report is, if we got away from government handouts and used that $87.7 billion for tax relief, all businesses would be better off. Are corporate handouts, corporate welfare, just a thing that we expect to see now going forward?
15: Well, that's the job of the Department of Industry. They're basically a check-writing agency. They're not doing any primary research and development. They're not adding wealth to the nation. They basically, typically, in their worst year, award $5 billion a year in corporate welfare. I'll tell you, I can only apply it to our business, Evan. Newspaper industry is, they're looking at a modest rollback in limited payroll rebates that have cost taxpayers, under the famous $595 million media bailout. For that, taxpayers have gotten nothing. There was no jobs created. There were no newspapers started. There was no enhanced coverage. No one knows more about the complete dearth of local coverage than you. And the state of newspapers in the country has gotten worse and worse. Taxpayers got nothing for that. But the publishers are still lobbying, because once you get money for nothing, everyone, there's no magic there. Oh, don't get me started on corporate welfare. I don't want to use salty language.
14: Okay, well, that's partly why we bring you on the show, by the way, just to let you know, Tom. We like your salty language. Tom Korski is our guest. Let's talk a bit about these by-elections. We got three coming up at the end of August, but it's like, I feel like we've got MPs of all parties dropping like flies over the last little while.
15: There has been a lot of churning, hasn't there? By the way, the by-elections, I think, we talk about moving parts. I don't think there's going to be high drama on by-election night at the end of the month, but there's one constituency I think is interesting. And I say that because the Privy Council office has focused on it in an unusual way. It's North Vancouver Capilano, formerly represented by Jonathan Wilkinson, who famously presented himself as Saskatchewan's voice in cabinet because he used to live there when Saskatchewan had no member of the government caucus. And he has now moved on to a pretty sweet deal as ambassador of the United to the European Union in Europe, Brussels. By-election in North Vancouver, Capilano. Well, why is that of any account? Wilkinson last won it by 17,000 votes. He was environment minister, big-time climate changer. Well, the Privy Council, before the by-election was called, commissioned confidential focus group research in Metro Vancouver. And they asked people, how do you feel about the pipelines? Are you worried about the ecosystems? When you see the questions that were polled, Evan, the implication was there was some nervousness. And indeed, I'm not suggesting this is a forecast, if they lost North Vancouver Capilano, that's a big problem. This is the first vote since the Prime Minister came up with his various deals and memoranda of understanding with Alberta on pipelines. I think that's going to be an interesting one to watch.
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1: From the national newsroom of the Canadian Press, I'm Hannah Stoles. Wildfire smoke could be a blessing for evacuees still out of their homes in BC, but it can be an unsettling sight for people who have returned home. The BC Wildfire Service says wildfire smoke could help moderate fire behavior by reducing the amount of radiant heat reaching the landscape. Many residents are allowed to return to their homes near Summerland and West Kelowna after evacuation orders were downgraded. The province says N95 masks are now available for free in communities in the BC interior to protect people from the impacts of wildfire smoke. The Iowa State Fair in Des Moines has proven an important opportunity for Canadians to make their case in a time of tumult in the Canada-U.S. relationship.
2: The Iowa State Fair is known for its barbecue, but a Canadian delegation at the event in Des Moines was also pushing Canada-U.S. trade. Manitoba Pork Chair Rick Preget was part of the Canadian delegation to the fair. Manitoba ships more than 3 million young pigs to the United States each year, and about 2 million go directly to Iowa.
3: The benefits to Iowa are great, and sometimes you just need to remind people in Iowa that relationship is really beneficial for them.
2: The delegation met with industry and political leaders while at the fair. Canada's ambassador to the United States, Mark Wiseman, took part in a traditional pork chop flip, which was successful on the second try, and stood for photos with the Iowa Pork Queen. Kelly Malone, The Canadian Press, Des Moines.
1: In June, the federal government introduced Bill C-34, which would force social media platforms to block access for kids under 16. The exact ways in which social media platforms would verify age haven't yet been worked out. Canadian Press reporter Anya Curadeglia has more details.
4: Similar bans are underway in lots of countries, dozens of other countries, but a lot of them are still pretty early on, so we don't have a lot of examples to look at in terms of how the ban is actually being implemented. The only really one is Australia, which was the first country to implement a ban for kids under 16. And their experience in terms of efficacy is a little bit mixed. Many kids are still on social media.
1: Canada is one of a number of countries around the world moving towards social media age restrictions. Parts of Hawaii's airspace remain on hold this morning as Hurricane Lala continues its path through the Big Island, with winds up to 80 miles per hour and more than a foot of rain overnight. ABC's Melissa Adan with more.
5: It is impressive when you're talking about those steep mountains and the volcanoes. That is where we could see the potential of mudslides and landslides, making it so dangerous just to get around this big island. That is why right now all flights here on the island are grounded.
1: Hawaii hasn't seen a direct hit from a hurricane in 155 years. And Calgary's fire chief has marked 50 years on the job as a firefighter, but says at 69, the end is in sight. He plans to retire at the end of next year. Stephen Dongworth moved to Canada in the early 1990s and has been Calgary's fire chief for the past 11 years. This is the Canadian Press. In sports, the Toronto Blue Jays are aiming to sweep their three-game weekend series against the visiting New York Yankees. The Blue Jays have won 5 of their last 6 games and are just a half game behind the Texas Rangers for the third and final AL wildcard berth. There are 4 games on the Major League Soccer schedule tonight, including one in Seattle, where the Sounders host rival Vancouver Whitecaps, who are coming off of 3 straight League Cup losses. The Whitecaps are second in the Western Conference with 34 points, 10 more than the 11th-place Sounders. AFC Toronto will be trying to move into sole possession of second place today when the Ontario squad hosts the Montreal Roses in the lone Northern Super League game on the schedule. And British racing driver Louis Foster has the pole position today at the Ontario Honda Dealers Indy in Markham. Christian Lundgaard of Denmark joins him at the front of the grid for the IndyCar race around the streets of downtown Markham, Ontario. It's the first year Markham has hosted the race. From the Canadian Press, I'm Hannah Stoles.
6: I'm Jacob Bamhauer with your 650 CKOM news update. A person trapped in a drainpipe grate at Saskatoon's Silverwood Dog Park has been rescued. Firefighters were called shortly before 8 Friday night. Crews cut through the grate and used ropes to lift the person out. Saskatchewan families affected by childhood inflammatory bowel disease are coming together for the first time. The province's inaugural Pediatric IBD Day was held Saturday at the Wanuskewin Heritage Park near Saskatoon. The event included educational sessions, family stories, and activities for children. Environment Canada is making severe weather warnings more precise. Forecasters can now draw targeted warning areas around the places most likely to be hit by tornadoes or thunderstorms. And Prince Albert's Tanner Svensson has won bocce gold at the Special Olympic Canada Games. Svensson battled back to beat BC's Trevor Campis 12-5 in the bocce final in Medicine Hat. His comeback victory could earn him a place at next year's world competition. Your CKOM weekend weather. Saturday, mainly sunny with a high of 21. Saturday night, clear, low of 10 degrees. Sunday, partially sunny, 30% chance of showers or thunderstorms in the afternoon with a high of 24. That's your 650 CKOM News Update. I'm Jacob Bamhauer.
0: This is an encore edition of The Evan Bray Show. The voice of Saskatchewan. Evan Bray on 650 CKOM.
7: Cheaper gas is good news for drivers, but there's a warning that the drop could be short-lived as well. What's driving these price swings? What can Saskatchewan drivers expect through the last part of summer and into the fall? That's where my next guest comes in. Roger McKnight is Chief Petroleum Analyst at Enpro International, and Roger McKnight joins us by phone today. Roger, thanks for taking our call.
8: My pleasure.
7: So we're seeing a recent drop in gas prices around Saskatchewan. Is this similar across Canada?
8: Oh, it's a bouncing ball. It really depends on whatever President Trump wants to project as the foreseeable future in his mind. But it really is quite a mess, and I empathize with the consumer because I empathize with other analysts trying to figure this out too, because he's completely unpredictable. But the price drop we saw, I guess it was a huge one earlier this week, was because of his feeling that a deal was coming through with the Strait of Hormuz. The Iranians are coming on side. But he forgot to tell the Iranians that, because it didn't really work out. So when I look at the futures prices as we speak, I mean, we're seeing another large jump in gas and diesel prices and crude prices probably on the day after tomorrow. So it's all over the place. You mentioned communities having a big drop here and not a big drop in the other place. That's called a price war. And the way a price war works is a retailer will be at, say he's at $1 a liter, but the guy up
7: we'd be lucky to have it $1 a liter.
8: Yeah, this is hypothetical.
7: okay, Roger, I get it.
8: We're really, really hypothetical here. So one guy's at $1, and the guy down the street is down at 90 cents. So what happens is there's a mechanism called a support level. The supplier will support a retailer to a certain level. You say, if the competition's at 90 cents and you're at $1, we'll support you to 90 cents. But after that, you're on your own. So, and that's how a price war starts and how a price war ends. But it really is up to the supplier to, if he wants to support that retailer. And the reason he has to support it is if he doesn't, the oil company loses credit card business. When you lose credit card business, when you lose a credit card customer, it's almost impossible to get them back. Mm. So you have to support the local market.
7: Right.
8: And that's the end of my story.
7: Does that, Roger, does that show, like, sometimes it appears to me that the independent gas stations have more flexibility with their prices than some that are part of a national chain?
8: Yeah, they have more flexibility, but they take a hell of a lot more risk too, because they're playing a watching game as to where the futures prices are going to go, and they have no control over that. The oil companies watch what's called the futures price. They watch the New York Harbor price, and that changes on a daily basis. Some of the independents will gamble and say, "Well, I think I know it's going to go up, what's going to go on tomorrow." The oil companies don't, so I'm going to gamble. And that's where some of them really get into really deep water and go out of business.
7: Mm. Roger McKnight is my guest, Chief Petroleum Analyst at Enpro International. Roger, you at the start of your explanation, you talked about Donald Trump and correlation with world events like the war in the Middle East. How much impact, so compare for me, if you will, the impact that we see with oil and gas prices to the actual war versus the impact on statements that are made and perceptions that are left after those. You make me feel like sometimes those perceptions can be just as powerful.
8: I call it the fog of delusion, because whenever a statement comes out from the White House, the traders, insurers, and shippers involved in the Strait of Hormuz are really just as confused as everybody else, because any notification that, oh yeah, the Strait is going to be open, well, that will drop the prices. Well, I changed my mind, the Strait's going to get closed, the prices can go back up. So if you're a shipper and you've got the 2 million barrels of crude oil waiting to get out of the Strait of Hormuz, and you're not sure it's going to get anywhere. So that's what's driving it's a matter of uncertainty. Mm-hmm. Markets, insurers, investors don't like uncertainty, and that they're stuck in that right now. And that's why we're seeing price jumps all over the place, but based on rumor.
7: Right.
8: Rather than fact.
7: You've given us a pretty good picture of why you could have a gas station two blocks away from another one with different prices. But what about the difference between gas and diesel? I have a text here from Blair in Saskatoon who said, you know, gas might be lower, but diesel is killing me right now.
8: Yeah, I remember the good old days when everybody was told to buy diesel because it's cheaper, it's more reliable, less maintenance. Well, I just checked the numbers, and the latest numbers I have, the national average, for retail diesel is $2.20. The national average for gasoline is $1.70. Hey. That's 50 cents a liter difference. I can only do it on a national basis. I can't do it individually, but that's a big problem. Everybody looks at the flower child, which is gasoline, but the workhorse is diesel, and the diesel inventories are desperately low right now, and we're coming into the fall here, fall season. We're coming into the maintenance period. The refineries are running at 96%. They can't afford to shut down because their profit levels are so high. But if they don't get into maintenance, go into regular maintenance in September, then there's going to be a real, real problem when you get into the late fall.
7: It's interesting. I mean, you talked about profits. We are seeing profits, I can't say at an all-time high, but they certainly seem to be as high as we've seen in recent memory for oil companies. Yet it doesn't seem to correlate to even the supply chain for these oil companies aren't benefiting from that. And we have lots of oil and gas industry right here in Saskatchewan. And they say, yeah, big guys might be making profits, but it doesn't always translate down to us.
8: No, well, it doesn't, Matt, but the retail margins have increased dramatically. That's the difference between the wholesale price or the rack price and the pump price. That used to be about, on average, about 10 cents a liter. That's jumped up to 16 cents a liter. So that goes to the retailer, but he has to cover all its costs with that 16 cents. But those are very, very high indeed. So it's going to be a rough road ahead.
7: I even heard Donald Trump suggesting, I think it was about a week ago, you know, these big oil companies should be giving that money back to the citizens.
8: Yeah, well, the government should be giving the tax back to the citizens. you wait until September the 1st when the excise tax theoretically comes off gasoline and diesel. That's a 10 cent a liter increase.
7: I was going to say, I thought that I had that earmarked as September 8th for some reason.
8: Well, right. Whatever.
7: Yeah, beginning of September. I mean, the fall.
8: In September sometime.
7: Yeah.
8: It's going to be fall. The prices aren't going to fall. It's going to be a political piece of dynamite. Mm-hmm. Because you can get the dog a bone, but don't try and take the bone away from him. If you're going to jump the price of gasoline 10 cents a liter on September 1st, 2nd, 3rd, or 8th, or whatever, that's going to blow up in your political face. So. That's going to be. I think he'll just extend it. Carney will just extend it till January. That's a federal tax, so it's under federal control, not the provincial control. Mm-hmm. So the ball's in his court.
7: Roger McKnight, our guest, chief petroleum analyst at Enpro International. Sometimes I hear people say anecdotally they feel like prices automatically inflate in the summertime because so many people are traveling. Fall and spring in Saskatchewan, I would say from an agriculture standpoint, that's when you see a heavy push on, you know, certainly diesel implements, those types of things. Is there such a thing as a seasonal change and impact across Canada? What are the regional differences?
8: Well, there is a seasonal change because the refineries go into seasonal maintenance in February. They shut down to get ready for the high demand gasoline season, which theoretically starts at the end of May. And then in the fall, they go into maintenance to increase the production of middle distillates, which is basically diesel, furnace oil, and jet fuel. So, yes, there is a seasonality to it, and really that seasonality, as far as price is concerned, is a matter of inventories.
0: The Evan Bray Encore, the voice of Saskatchewan. 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
0: As heard on the Evan Bray Show, the voice of Saskatchewan, Evan Bray on 650 CKOM.
7: This is going to be an interesting discussion. It's one that I had many times in many different ways during my, especially my time as chief of police in Regina, the issue of race-based data collection. The RCMP started a race-based data collection initiative back in 2024 in four different communities across Canada to try and better understand whether race or systemic bias is affecting police outcomes. So they want to keep the momentum going in this. They've announced new communities will be involved, and one of them is Craik, Saskatchewan. So now one of the communities involved in this will be right here in our province. What is race-based data collection? How is it collected? What is done with the information? What does it tell us? There's lots of questions around this. It's an important topic to have, and it's an important one to get right. And that's why my next guest, I think, is the perfect back and forth for us to have this conversation. Amin Asfari, you'll remember, is Law Foundation of Saskatchewan Chair in Police Studies in the Department of Justice Studies at the University of Regina. We have had Amin Asfari on our show before, and the professor joins us again this morning. Thank you so much for taking our call.
3: Thank you, Evan. Appreciate it. It's a pleasure to be here.
7: Okay, so let's just start at the very basic. What is race-based data collection?
3: Very broadly, I think race-based data collection is recording the race or ethnicity of people who interact with the police.
7: And why is it important?
3: Why is it important? Well, what does it tell us? I think how are different groups experiencing policing differently, if at all?
7: So does it tell us how they, I mean, I guess it can tell us how they experience policing differently. My worry always was that if let's say in Saskatchewan, let's say in Regina, that's where I worked obviously for many years, that we collected race-based data, and the data showed that we are arresting disproportionately a number of Indigenous people. Because the data would show that disproportionate to the percentage of population, more Indigenous people are finding themselves arrested by police than other groups, other race groups. So what does that information tell us, and how do we use it, is where I used to get concerned, because to me, the fact that we're arresting a large number or a disproportionate number of Indigenous people doesn't mean, in my view, that the police service is racist. Do you understand where I'm going?
3: I think so. This is actually quite a common theme. So again, for context of your listeners, I'm coming from a U.S. context where this particular issue has been discussed long ago. In fact, at the onset of data collection in the U.S., say 1930, when the Congress essentially said, listen, we need to understand what we would call the dark figure of crime. They started also collecting data on arrests and such. But arrests are not the same as interactions. So sometimes you can interact with citizens as a police officer. Those interactions are just as important, if not more so, because they tell us about different contextual factors in that relationship. But with respect to your question, I think the disproportionate arrest rate is a signal. I don't think it's a conclusion of that the agency is somehow racist. So suppose in the context that you were talking about, group X, whatever that may be, in this context, Indigenous persons represent 10% of the relevant population, but 25% of arrests, right?
7: Right.
3: There's definitely a disparity. Are they being exposed to police more often, right? Are they being stopped, investigated, or contacted by police more frequently? So are they 25% of arrests because they're 25% of police encounters, or are they being arrested at higher rates after those police encounters? What kinds of offenses are involved in those arrests? What happens after the arrest? So the police might have contact with them. They might get arrested, charged, prosecution, conviction, sentence. What happens throughout this entire process known as the criminal justice or the criminal legal system? And in fact, the bigger question is, where the disparity emerge? Is it police encounters? Is it searches? Is it arrests? Charges, convictions, all of these nuances are important. So when we talk about race-based data, we need to understand that race-based data collection is not merely about understanding the race of an individual. What does that race in the context of all of these encounters mean? To include encounters or situations beyond police control, like neighborhood factors, underfunding of education, educational institutions, et cetera, et cetera. And in the context of Saskatchewan that you bring up with respect to Indigenous communities, how does the history of colonialism play into those encounters? And how aware are police officers and police agencies, and what programs are provided to mitigate those encounters if we see discrepancies or disparities? Mm-hmm. And I think that's the thing that we need to look at.
7: Mm-hmm. Amin Isfari is my guest, Law Foundation of Saskatchewan Chair in Police Studies, the Department of Justice Studies at the University of Saskatchewan. So let's just pause for a second on that topic of kind of more the outcome and talk about how we gather it. This to me is one that I think most people think, well, that's easy enough. You just document the race of the individual who is, in contact with wherever they are in the justice system, what that contact looks like. There's a few different ways in which it can be collected. It could be the person themselves telling you the information. It could be based on the perception of the person within the justice community, which could be a police officer, on what they think the race of the person is. Can you talk about what methodology needs to be applied to collect the data?
3: Yeah, there's in the U.S. context, both of these things emerge. So in the 1980s, 1990s, we start to be more cognizant of the officer's perception. So oftentimes, most agencies in the U.S. have sought to understand that micro level interaction between the officer and the suspect or the individual that they're engaging with. So they asked officers to identify what they perceive, because perception is what most scholars and most agencies want to know, is if officers perceive individual X or community member X as such, does that change the interaction? Does that change the behavior of the officer, right? But they're also cognizant of the fact that there needs to be self-reported data as well. So the federal government would come in various contexts. So, for example, NIBRS is one of them. I'm not sure. It's certainly the National Incident-Based Reporting System in the U.S. It's kind of an aftermarket of the Uniform Crime Report, where law enforcement agencies report to the federal government, in this case the FBI, the data that they have, which includes race-based data, ethnicity, sex and gender, and so on and so forth. But so to answer your question, two things can happen at once. The federal government is interacting with individuals on an annual basis and surveying people about, throughout the past year, have you had an encounter with police? And in that kind of survey, how do you identify? So there's self-reported data that can be used alongside officers' perceptions, which is where most agencies are collecting that data, right? So there, how does the officer view the individual?
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6: I'm Jacob Bamhauer with your 650 CKOM news update. A person trapped in a drain pipe grate at Saskatoon Silverwood Dog Park has been rescued. Firefighters were called shortly before 8 Friday night. Crews cut through the grate and used ropes to lift the person out. Saskatchewan families affected by childhood inflammatory bowel disease are coming together for the first time. The province's inaugural Pediatric IBD Day was held Saturday at the Wanuskewin Heritage Park near Saskatoon. The event included educational sessions, family stories, and activities for children. Environment Canada is making severe weather warnings more precise. Forecasters can now draw targeted warning areas around the places most likely to be hit by tornadoes or thunderstorms. And Prince Albert's Tanner Svensson has won bocce gold at the Special Olympic Canada Games. Svensson battled back to beat BC's Trevor Campese 12-5 in the bocce final in Medicine Hat. His comeback victory could earn him a place at next year's world competition. Your CKOM weekend weather: Saturday, mainly sunny with a high of 21. Saturday night, clear, low of 10 degrees. Sunday, partially sunny, 30% chance of showers or thunderstorms in the afternoon with a high of 24. That's your 650 CKOM News Update. I'm Jacob Bamhauer.
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7: Canada and the United States ramping up trade negotiations. We're hearing about more and more meetings. The meetings are actually lasting longer. Canadian officials, we're hearing, are putting together a framework for a deal that will go in front of President Donald Trump. There's still some significant issues on the table. Dairy. Other areas where the U.S. wants greater access putting American booze back on the shelves across Canada. So how much is Canada willing to give up to get a secure tariff relief? Is the 19th the deadline, or is it a bit of an artificial deadline? We wanted to talk about these things with someone who had some knowledge of what's going on inside, and Ralph Goodale is that person. Ralph, of course, a member of Prime Minister Mark Carney's Council on Canada-U.S. Relations, and we are connected with Ralph Goodale this morning by phone. Mr. Goodale, thanks for taking our call.
1: Very glad to be with you, Edmund. Good morning.
7: Here's maybe a big question, but do you feel like we're going to get a deal before August 19th?
1: Well, it is possible, but I wouldn't at this stage get overly excited about it, because we know this relationship with President Trump is very awkward. He's mercurial. He changes his mind. He likes dramatic interventions that upset the apple cart and put everything back to square one. So you never know for sure. Mm-hmm. And quite frankly, if we did get a deal signed, sealed, and delivered, how long would it last? Remember, he was the one that negotiated the current CUSMA arrangement, saying the previous NAFTA was the worst deal in history. And then CUSMA that he negotiated was the best deal in history. And now he doesn't like it anymore. Mm-hmm. So he's very mercurial. The Canadian side is working very diligently. The trade negotiators that we have involved in this process are superb at their work. They've done their homework. They know what they're doing. So if anybody can find a pathway through this ridiculous nonsense, they're the ones that can do it. But the good sign, Evan, is that, as the Prime Minister said about a month ago, this process is going to intensify. And indeed, it has. Mm-hmm. And our not only the technical negotiators, but Minister LeBlanc, Chief Negotiator Janice Charette, Ambassador Wiseman, they have all been at this now intensely for the last several weeks. And the contact with the Americans is literally on a daily basis, mm-hmm. which it wasn't before. So they may have made the decision now that they want to actually seriously negotiate. Canada's been ready to do that for a year and a half. They have now put their best people at the table, and we'll see if there's a path forward.
7: You brought up a couple of things that are really interesting to me. I mean, I had a question written down to ask you, if we get a deal, does it even matter? And you just kind of addressed that, because Trump has shown that he's willing to ignore even deals that he has signed, depending on kind of the flavor of the day, that what's going on. So maybe let me ask you this. Are we negotiating a free trade deal, or are we just simply negotiating a new trade deal? Take the word free out of it.
1: I suspect it's more toward the latter. Mr. Trump has made it clear.

0: on the freest possible terms and with as much certainty for the long term as we can get. That is obviously a value to Canada, very significant value to Canada. Whether we can achieve that or not will depend on what the Americans are prepared to do to provide that kind of market access.
1: Ralph Goodale is our guest, the member of the Prime Minister's Council on Canada-U.S. Relations. Can you give us a sense how involved this work has been on this council that you're sitting on? I've got a couple of sources that are telling me it's been fairly intense.
0: The meetings initially were taking place about once a month. But during the course of the summer, that accelerated, and we've now really dropped the practice of trying to get 25 people together in a meeting room in Ottawa. It's now virtually all the time online. And I must say, these are senior business executives, major union leaders, representatives of different corporations and sectors of the economy, together with four or five of us that used to be in political life. That is a difficult group to get together on a moment's notice. Mm-hmm. But every time a meeting has been called, sometimes with only 24 hours notice, virtually the entire team is there. So this is a group that is taking this work seriously and trying to provide the minister and the government and ultimately the prime minister with the very best latest information from our intelligence sources on both sides of the border and the most useful strategic advice. Sitting at that negotiating table must be an incredibly frustrating experience. And I admire the negotiators who are there, and they have to face this very unpredictable and very emotional
1: right.
0: Counterpart.
1: I wonder if I can ask this question, and maybe this is a little bit more leaning on kind of the personal side of things for you, because we've watched you in politics for many years, and I feel like you have always been the ultimate diplomat. You've been, you're very careful in your word choice. My feeling is that you're showing a bit of emotion through this. I've watched a couple of interviews. I've listened to a couple of interviews, read documents that have quoted you. I get a sense of frustration with the U.S. Commitment to getting a deal, but that's just my take on it. Am I misreading that, Mr. Goodale? And is that kind of the sense you're getting when you're sitting in these council meetings with the rest of these leaders?
0: Well, this is a really unprecedented set of circumstances. If you think back through the trading relationship between Canada and the United States, or really Canada and any other country in the world, you would not find a set of circumstances like the ones we are now facing, where behind all of the hard work and sometimes the bluster of the across the table negotiations, you have a player on the other side that has made it abundantly clear that they do not respect Canadian sovereignty, and that their objective ultimately is to weaken Canada to the point where maybe the U.S. can just take over. I mean, that was Trump's opening salvo back 18 months ago. So when you're dealing with that kind of threat, almost an existential threat to the existence of the country and the well-being of Canadians and the proper functioning of the Canadian economy, I think there's some emotion that works its way into the process.
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11: The weather in Saskatchewan can change on the drop of a dime. Punishing, pounding rain, funnel clouds, wicked whipping. 650 CKOM takes weather coverage seriously.
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14: Okay, well, I probably don't need to do a lot of an intro into this because you and I have talked about the art rocks in Saskatoon a fair bit over the last couple of weeks. Saskatoon City Council is set to meet at committee today, and one of the topics of discussion will be whether or not council needs to look at ways to manage spending when it comes to public art, what that looks like. There's all kinds of public debate and discussion over this topic. And at the heart of it is Randy Donauer, who is Saskatoon City Councillor for Ward 5. And I have Councillor Donauer joining me in studio. Councillor, thanks for being here.
15: Anytime, Evan. Thanks for having me.
14: Good to have you here. What are you hearing from citizens since, you know, the art installations of these three rocks have happened?
15: Well, we're getting quite a pushback. I started hearing quite immediately. People are talking about money, people are talking about accountability, and people are talking about whether this is something that should have been sourced in Saskatchewan. Mm-hmm. The overriding theme is people are having trouble relating to this as an art program and the amount of money the city of Saskatoon started spending on it. And so I'm getting quite a bit of pushback on, and people are demanding accountability with the tax dollars. You know, this is their money. They think they should have a little bit more say and influence on how our dollars are spent.
14: You've been at the council table for a number of years, and you've had this discussion before. You were part of it back in 2014, if I'm not mistaken.
15: Yeah, when this was proposed in 2014, and I'm not going to say I'm a fortune teller, but I foresaw some problems with setting large amounts of money aside for something like this. What the policy said when it came in 14, and we follow it today, is that for any large capital purchase that we do in Saskatoon, if we're putting up a building or a bridge, we're going to set aside 1% of that capital budget for art, up to a maximum of $500,000 per project. But that's $500,000 per project. And we've got, and things are more expensive now. So the likelihood that we're going to be spending that kind of money on art is a little bit more common than it was back then. So I voted against it in 2014. I lost. There was a motion to actually cancel this program in 2016. Mm-hmm. I supported that motion and we lost. There's a lot of other ways that we fund art in the arts community in Saskatoon.
14: Give me an example.
15: So we fund $7.5 million to the Remy. We fund the Jazz Festival. We have streetscape funding where we have things to beautify downtown. Mm. We have a cultural and arts grant program where we set aside $60,000 a year to provide grants to different community organizations, which also includes community art. So we spend. If you added it all up and include Persephone and TCU and some of those places where artists perform, millions. If you look at funding of different organizations and artists within the community, certainly hundreds of thousands of dollars are spent every year. So this is only one program, and it's one that I think maybe we should reconsider.
14: Is this, counselor, an automatic? Like, is it baked into policy in that if there is a project that exceeds a certain amount that automatically this happens? Or do you, as a council, have to adjudicate it on it every time?
15: It's automatic. So when we brought this policy in, we're saying every program, every capital build or purchase, $5 million or more. So that's the threshold.
14: Which, to be honest, is like, find me everything. One that isn't.
15: Yeah, yeah. Exactly. Almost everything's going to hit that now if we're building or creating something. So capital program, $5 million or more, we set aside $100,000, but for it's capped at $500,000 per program. So we're basically saying up to $500,000 on every capital program gets dead. And then the policy says that's automatic, it's included, and it goes to the Public Art Advisory Committee to decide. Council could overrule that. Council has the ability to overrule any of our own policies. Typically, though, we operate with policies and bylaws and procedures. And once a policy is in place, that's how we direct our administration. And we've said, we've debated this. Once council has decided whether I win or not, this is the policy moving forward. So the default is that this is what's going to happen with our capital programs.
14: So are you bringing up today, you've got a committee meeting today, but it's basically a committee of all of council. Are you bringing up a motion to scrap this policy or to look at it? Like, what are you hoping to accomplish?
15: So my motion is that we recommend to council that this one policy be canceled, not the entire public art policy and not all of our art funding, but this one. I find this one problematic. Number one, because it's going to be regularly that we're committing this. Number two, it's a very large amount of money that I think is out of sync with what should be our spending priorities. When we get to budget every year, we have about $1 billion operating budget in the city of Saskatoon. So
14: it's big.
15: It's big. And there's a lot going on. And we're having to struggle with keeping taxes down and reasonable, but advancing programs. And our expenses have gone up quite a bit. The cost of buying a fire truck doubled in about a year and a half. But yet we're trying to keep tax increases down to a few percent. We sometimes will get into an hour-long debate over $50,000 in a park program, or if we're trying to keep taxes down, do we fund or do we scrap one mowing in the summer, which immediately would affect all the residents of Saskatoon. Those are real hardcore discussions, and I believe that there's a place for art in the community, but when you're talking about this much money and the public sometimes feeling disconnected, I think we've got a priorities discussion we need to have.
14: Chatting today with Randy Donauer, who is a City of Saskatoon Ward 5 councillor. Do you know what other cities do? Is this policy of a certain percentage of capital projects consistent with what happens across Canada?
15: There's a lot of other cities that do it. I would say not everybody does it. The cities have different ways. Some fund it out of their operating budget. Some have a dedicated capital program for it. I think it was a little ingenuitive for us to include it in a large capital purchase. In some ways, you could argue that makes it less transparent, though, because when we're talking about a big capital program, like when we built the North Bridge and the Chief Mistewasis Bridge and the South Circle Drive Bridge and McCormon Road, that was a $250 million program. if art just kind of slides into that, really nobody notices. And so I think there's probably more transparent ways that we can fund art in the city too. Mm-hmm. So some cities do it this way. There's really a diversity. Saskatoon actually funds art in a number of different ways.
14: Do you think you'll get what you need? 5 votes, I'm guessing, for you to.
15: I'll need 6.
14: Okay. For you to get this forwarded to an actual council meeting.
15: Right.
14: Do you think you will get that?
15: I don't know. You know, the public is discussing this quite in detail right now. We're getting a lot of pushback. Since the story's been on the media, we're starting to hear a lot more from the arts community as well. And I think we're going to have a full slate of speakers. We certainly have, I think, 100, 150 letters have been sent to council, many of them in support of the arts community and this program, some of them not. So I think we're going to hear a diversity of views, and I think council's going to have a diversity of views. So it's failed twice before when I voted against it. The policy passed, and I didn't win the votes. I don't know. I've talked to a few councillors who have expressed support. I'll let them speak for themselves. But I don't know if we're going to get the votes on this or not. It'll depend how things shake down tomorrow.
14: It feels to me, you know, I'm just judging, taking the temperature of the discussions we have on the show. Take the art aside from this. Cost of living is big.
15: Yeah.
14: We actually just did a talk on the show yesterday about inheritance, and people are very open saying, you know what, with cost of living and cost of healthcare and, like, you know, aging adults and all that stuff, it is getting more and more difficult. So it feels to me, counselor, like you had this discussion in 2014, but the temperature is different today in 2026. Sure. So yeah, I don't know where this goes.
15: Yeah, it's a tough discussion to have, and we are underfunding a lot of our infrastructure programs, and we're trying to get our funding up to the proper level they're supposed to be, but you don't want to have huge tax increases every year. So I don't want to oversimplify it, and I don't want to be disrespectful to the artist or to this particular placement, but something I've said on a regular basis over the years I've been on councils, we need to focus on core priorities and run the city much like we run our home. Mm-hmm. If my roof's leaking and my foundation's cracked, I'm probably not out making large art purchases that month. And right now in the city of Saskatoon...
14: That's a great analogy.
15: I think some people would say the roof's leaking and the foundation's cracked and we need to shore up some of our basic core services. Then if we've got extra money, let's look at this. For now, I think art has a place. Should it be $300,000 for one installation? I think most of our residents would say that's a little bit of a disconnect for them.
14: There's so many things here because art is so subjective,
15: for sure.
14: Which is always part of this.
15: Yeah.
14: And I'm a person that will look at those rocks and go, I can't believe they were that much money.
15: Right?
14: I said it on the show. I know a couple of places, farmyards, where you could get one of those rocks. And, you know, I mean, obviously I'm, you know, somewhat joking, but at the end of the day, that's the problem with art, is what is beautiful to one person is garbage to someone else.
15: And that's why I'm trying to be gentle with this discussion, because it's so subjective. And my background is, I'm not an art guy. My wife is and her family is. I appreciate it. I don't always see the value in some installations that other people do, but I get we need to have amenities for a broad diversity. Not everybody's going to go to a Blades game. Not everybody's going to go to a Hilltops game. Some people want art or performance in the community, and I enjoy some of that as well. But I think when you're using public dollars and when you're using large amounts of public dollars, it needs to be something that's relatable to most people. And I think that's where the disconnect was on this.
9: Reliable, credible, local news you can trust. 650 CKOM.
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2: It's 7 o'clock. I'm Gerald Bowman, a painful one for the riders in Hamilton.
3: That was absolutely terrible. Unbelievable.
2: But much better for the Berries, one game away from winning the league title. And a classic car visual feast for downtown Saskatoon. Right now in Regina, sunny and 8 degrees in Saskatoon, partly cloudy and 11. This morning, a big ouch. Trey Ford came into the game and the Riders couldn't find an answer against the Hamilton Tiger Cats. Saskatchewan was outscored 16-3 after Ford came into the game as Hamilton won last night 26-19 in the Steel City. It also wasn't a great day for QB Trevor Harris, who had some struggles in the game.
4: Place to blame, front and center.
5: Trevor Harris wasn't quite his normal surgical self in the loss. Saskatchewan couldn't replicate the success they had last week with an injured receivers group. Harris had two interceptions in the contest, but also missed some throws.
4: I feel like I let the guys down the way I played tonight, but one thing I know is I'll bounce back and I'll be better.
5: Saskatchewan will now try to bounce back next week in a showdown against the BC Lions. In Regina, I'm Britton Gray.
2: Happening today, Saskatoon's downtown gets taken over by Classic Vehicles, the car show that puts the wraps on Rock 102's Show and Shine weekend. 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
6: We're bringing out a 37 Chevy, 68 C10. Wife's going to be have out the 77 Corvette. Should be really exciting, and I think downtown's going to be more packed than we ever seen.
2: It is all on from 10 until 4. A rollover in the province has killed a man from Ontario. RCMP tell us it happened early yesterday morning near LaLoche. The 20-year-old from Brampton died at the scene. Four others were injured. Quite the scene at a Saskatoon dog park. A rope system was used by the fire department to rescue a man stuck in a drain gate Friday night. Crews cut through the grate to free the man, who was then lifted up and out by a rope. Fire has wiped out a hog barn in the Melford area. It happened Friday afternoon just north of Star City. Firefighters were able to keep the blaze from spreading to a second barn by attacking the portion of that section that connects the two. Overnight, Ukraine launched hundreds of drones against Russia, killing at least six people in one of the largest aerial attacks of that war. Russia says it destroyed 822 drones, including 600 headed towards the Russian capital. Now to the wildfires in British Columbia. Many residents have been allowed to return to their homes near Summerland and West Kelowna after evacuation orders were downgraded. This morning, there are more than 120 fires burning in the province. This morning, Hurricane Lala, a Category 1 storm, bringing heavy rain, wind flooding to the Big Island of Hawaii. Rain is falling at a rate of 3 to 5 inches an hour. The latest local news is as close as your phone. Check out CKOM and CJME.com, Saskatchewan's homepages for news. It's 7:04. Fourth from the green zone. Yeah, nasty fourth quarter for the Saskatchewan Rough Riders in Hamilton last night. Outscored 16-0 in that quarter, on their way to losing to the Ticats 26-19. The green and white dropped to 6-3. Hamilton is 4-6. It doesn't get any easier for the Riders. They're in BC next Sunday. Also from the CFL yesterday, the Edmonton Eskimos improved to 7-3 with a 42-12 win over Toronto. Saskatoon Berries have a date with destiny tonight after a Game 1 victory to open the Western Canadian Baseball League final. As Green Zone sports reporter Scott Roblin tells us, the Berries will now have a chance to taste a championship on their home diamond.
7: Cairns Field will be the loudest spot in the province on Sunday night as the Saskatoon Berries can become champions for the first time. The Berries secured a 4-1 victory in Game 1 of the WCBL Championship Series in Sylvan Lake and are now one win away from a historic league title. Ethan Murdoch went deep for the third time these playoffs, while the Berries pitching staff of Zachary Landreville, Brooks Jones, and Wesley Shackelford held the goals to just three hits. Game 2 is already sold out at Cairns Field ahead of a highly anticipated opening pitch at 7 o'clock. I'm Scott Roblin.
2: Barry's fans camped out at Cairns Field to watch last night's game on the big screen.
8: I think it was awesome. They crushed them.
9: There's a lot of good guys in that locker room. They gel so well.
2: Game 2 tonight at Cairns Field that starts at 7. Toronto Blue Jays have now won 5 of their last 6 games, 8 of their last 11. As a result, the Jays are now just a half game behind the Texas Rangers for the final American League wildcard spot. The Jays beat the Yankees 4-1 yesterday. Look for the sweep today at Rogers Centre. Prairie Football Conference action today. The Regina Thunder in Calgary this afternoon, while the Saskatoon Hilltops are home against the Edmonton Wildcats. It's 7:05. Forecast for Regina and southern Saskatchewan. Today, sunny, slight chance of showers late afternoon, maybe a thunderstorm, a high 27. In Saskatoon and central Saskatchewan, sunny, maybe some rain this afternoon, maybe high 24. Right now in Regina, it is sunny, the temperature 8 degrees. In Saskatoon, partly cloudy and 11. It's 7:06. I'm Gerald Bowman.
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10: Prime Minister Mark Carney has called 3 federal by-elections for August 31st. So that's 3 weeks from today. One of them in Chicoutimi. It's a very tight 3-way race in that riding, becoming vacant after Mark Carney appointed its conservative MP to the Senate. Was there some strategy there? There's actually another 4th vacant riding in Quebec, but that by-election isn't happening soon, and many speculate that there was some strategy behind that as well. Lots to talk about here. And that is where my first guest, Charles Smith, comes in, professor in the Department of Political Studies at St. Thomas More College, University of Saskatchewan. And we welcome Professor Smith by phone today. Professor Smith, thanks for taking the call.
11: Hi, Evan.
10: Okay. So for people who don't follow politics closely, maybe just a quick lay of the land. We've got a number of seats empty. It seems to me like we've had more by-elections, or at least more prominent by-elections, in this term than we've seen in recent years.
11: Yeah, quite a few. I mean, there's been some resignations. There's been a little controversy over, like, you know, who's going to resign, and, you know, Stephen Guilbeault stepping away certainly led the headlines. I think we're paying so close attention because the House of Commons has been so close between minority and majority. And Carney seems to be, you know, very much acting like almost one of these old school liberals from the 1950s or 60s who's using his office very strategically to try and craft together a majority, both through picking off the opposition, but also almost placing his thumb in the scales of using the by-election power. And I think that's why we're talking about it today.
10: Yeah, I mean, that is one of the interesting things to me, Charles, is there's 4 vacant ridings, but only 3 by-elections happening at the end of August. 2 of them, they say, are a lock for the Liberals. 1 in Quebec, maybe not so. In fact, the vacancy in Quebec, where the election is coming up, is because he picked the MP from that riding and put him, even though he's a conservative MP, into the Senate. Was that move strategic, knowing how close that riding is?
11: Certainly seems that way. I mean, so here we're talking about Chicoutimi-Laford. During the 2025 election, the incumbent, the conservative Richard Martel, who's now an independent senator or a conservative senator, just barely won that riding with 33.7% of the vote, and it was 30.8 and 30.7 respectively for the Bloc and the Liberals. So it's a really tight 3-way race. The other two, as you said, both in Vancouver and in Toronto, I mean, the 338 prediction site has them at 99% prediction for the Liberals. So it looks like those are locks. There have been handpicked candidates, and most of these candidates by the Carney's office as well, which is bypassing some of the internal Liberal rules, which is interesting as well, that the Prime Minister's office is really controlling these, both the calling of these elections and who's running in them. Nevertheless, the federal election rules allow, spending rules allow parties to spend certain amounts in each riding, but if you're running more than one, you can transfer money around. And what's interesting for the Bloc is because they only have one candidate running when they should have two, because there should be a 4th election in St. Hyacinthe Bagot Acton. They didn't call that election, even though it's vacant. So now it gives the Liberals, and I guess the Conservatives and NDP, but really the Liberals, much more spending authority over Chicoutimi than the Bloc. So the Bloc is at a financial disadvantage while The Liberals are not. Plus, the Liberals are using their power of government to go into those ridings and make big spending announcements, which I guess isn't new, but just gives them a bit more authority in that riding. So, yeah, so we're seeing a little bit of controversy in this one.
10: So if we're chatting today with Charles Smith, professor in the Department of Political Studies at St. Thomas More College, University of Saskatchewan. So if I understand what you just said correctly, had they called all four by-elections, including that other one in Quebec, it would have given the Bloc Québécois more spending power in the contested riding, as opposed to now they've got to basically spend what is a fairly good budget on a riding that they are pretty much a lock to win, but that won't be part of these three. Is that correct?
11: That's right. So had they called all four, the Bloc could have shifted money from Bagotat-Acton, where they are pretty much a lock. They could have shifted money away from that one into the Chicoutimi-LaFord riding, but now they can't because they only have the one candidate running in the three by-elections, or the four would have been the fourth. Whereas the Liberals can shift money because that's the election spending rules we have. You can, depending on how many candidates are running in the elections, you can shift them. So the Liberals and Conservatives, I suspect, will be moving money around, because for Pierre Poilievre, I mean, to lose this seat will be, again, another blow to his leadership. So he's probably very cautious about trying to win that one as well and hold on to that seat. But the Bloc can't. So that kind of takes their spending power out of that riding in a way that the Liberals and, I guess, the Conservatives and theoretically the New Democrats could do. So it really does, I think, give the Liberals an advantage in that three-way race.
10: This riding of Chicoutimi that you're talking about is one the Conservatives won in the election, but won by a couple of points. It was very close between the Liberal and the Bloc, who were right behind them. I also noticed there was actually a spending or two, I think, spending announcements in that riding in terms of housing initiatives and things like that. So again, when you follow the bouncing Liberal strategy ball, this seems to all line up to them wanting to take that back to the Liberals.
11: Absolutely. I mean, when you look at that minerals announcement, that critical minerals announcement, it's a major infrastructure project that's going to probably lead to a lot of economic activity in Chicoutimi. I mean, governments do this. I mean, this governments of all political stripes across the country, provincial, federal, will use spending announcements strategically during elections and by elections. But when you start adding it up, Evan, right, the spending announcements, the handpicked candidates, and then the sort of the shifting around of when to call an election. I mean, the people of St. Hasnim Baganot Acton will be without an MP up until probably December, when they could have had one now. And it's just strange. I think it's, you know, they're asking the right questions. And some of this research came out of Global News reporting. You know, why is that, and why is that riding less important than the others? Why don't they have an MP? I think those are fair questions. And you start, you know, looking beneath the surface, and it seems to be Liberal strategies is the reason why we don't have an MP in that riding. And it raises, I think, important questions about democratic accountability and the power of the Prime Minister's office.
10: Charles Smith is my guest. You pointed out Pierre Poilievre and the Conservatives will also want to win that or keep that seat that has been a Conservative seat since the last election. But they just learned another one of their members is stepping aside. MP Larry Brock has announced that he is stepping down. That'll trigger a by-election in Ontario. Stepping down for an opportunity to return essentially to his former position with the Brantford Crown Attorney's Office. But it does create a conversation. Would he have stepped down if he thought there was a likelihood for the Conservatives to form government? I watched lots of back and forth chatter online about that. Do you weigh we have another Conservative in Saskatchewan that is stepping aside from her seat as well? Does that lend to this conversation at all, do you think?
11: I think it does. I mean, I mean, some of these reasons, I mean, we take them at their word. I mean, it might just be, I mean, MPs do step down. This isn't, you know, big news, but he starts picking a narrative, right? So all these conservatives that have crossed the floor or been appointed to the Senate, now you have prominent voices in the party stepping aside. You're hearing more criticism of Pierre Poilievre's leadership from inside the party. We know there's been quite a bit of infighting amongst conservatives about the direction of the party and the leader. And I think the narrative, like once that snowball starts rolling down the hill, it starts gathering some momentum. And I think this just adds to that sort of fuel to that. I'm missing up my analogies to that fire, but I think it certainly does raise questions about Mr. Poilievre's leadership. And I mean, we're probably going to be having this conversation for some time to come, especially given that the Liberals' polling lead seems to be quite high, plus the preferred prime minister polling seems to put Mr. Poilievre in the negative and Mr. Carney quite high. So I think all of that lends the narrative that Mr. Poilievre's leadership is in trouble.
10: At what point does that I don't know if it's goodwill or faith or maybe a combination of that that is being afforded to Prime Minister Carney now. At what point does that start to chip away, melt away, erode when we still don't have a deal with the U.S.? That, of course, was a big part of the election promise. Is he still riding that honeymoon phase?
11: He seems to be, which is a bit surprising given that, you know, there's been some prominent concessions from his office, that there is no trade deal. I think people are somewhat sympathetic. I mean, this is just my sort of anecdotal reading of it, Evan, but they're somewhat sympathetic given that the Trump administration is so unpredictable. They seem to fly, almost by the seat of their pants when it comes to different policy areas, you know, defense, trade, and so on. It just seems to change daily. And I think the Canadians are both angry and willing to give the prime minister some leeway, given that it's just so hard to navigate. The next election, the federal election, is until 2029. Mr. Trump, in theory, should be gone from office at that point. Who knows? And I think the upcoming the interim elections in the U.S. are going to could change the dynamic a little bit. But I think, given the president's position right now, Canadians are willing to give the Liberals and Mr. Carney a lot of rope, and that's, I think, just where we're at right now.
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0: Here's to the spirit of Prince Albert. 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
10: Australian beef, it's got people talking, people are seeing it in the store. Is this a worry?
23: No, not at all. I think it's just representative of really the huge demand that we've seen really across North America for beef in particular. And a bit of a, you know, reality check that, the cattle industry has, shrunk its supply due to, you know, conditions and poor profitability. But that's not the scenario that we're in today. So we are growing. It just takes a long time.
10: How much of the difference? Because one of the things that people talk about is, number one, there seems to be a bit of a price difference. And number two, there's also many people believe there's a quality difference as well. Can you talk about how those two things interplay and what might be some explanations as to why Australian beef could come all the way across the ocean and still be cheaper?
23: Yeah, I think that's really worth kind of digging into a little bit. So from a quality standpoint, generally speaking, the Australian production model is more of a grass-based system. They do sometimes do a what they call a short feed period at the end, a short grain-fed period at the end, but it really doesn't result in the same, you know, quality or marbling characteristics that we have in Canada, where there's a longer grain fed period. And so that probably makes up most of the quality difference. There's also sometimes a difference in, you know, the genetics in that, in their herd, and that it's, they're maybe not as conducive to, you know, that higher quality, cut that Canadians have become accustomed to. But that probably, you know, that probably captures the biggest part of the quality difference. The prices reflect the fact that the Canadian consumer prefers the Canadian grain-fed product. Now we're also in a time when, you know, we're peak grilling season, right? And the retailers are featuring beef because it is in such high demand. And sometimes they use tactics like a lost leader program, where they will actually offer a certain product at lower than what, you know, what it costs for them to bring it in order to, you know, really generate activity and bring customers into the store. I can't speak specifically as to kind of what exactly is happening right now, but my suspicion is that with those big differences in prices, I suspect that that some of the retailers are engaging in those practices.
10: Mm-hmm. Tyler Fulton is my guest, Canadian Cattle Association president. There's lots online about this, different experts weighing in. One of the thoughts out there, Tyler, is that if we can't fill the shelves with Canadian beef because we've still, you know, we're short on supply, then this is a good alternative to bridge until we get there, because you don't want people to get out of the habit of or using recipes that need beef. Would you agree with that statement?
23: Yeah, absolutely. We've done some work to kind of understand the dynamics of consumer preferences and, you know, in broadly on protein. And what I think is we're pretty confident in is that, you know, if consumers continue to have, viable, price conscious options, we're broadly better off as an industry, because we don't want the consumers to, you know, to back off or to shy away from, you know, from products where there's a short term, short term spike in price. That can have them shift. So you know, broadly, there's always got to be a mix. And, you know, I think it's important also to note that the Canadian cattle industry, we benefit from a lot of trade agreements abroad. And so the products that, you know, that we would ship to places like South Korea and Japan and even Mexico, those are products that aren't typically in high a demand here. And so there's got to be a reciprocal trade or a two-way opportunity. We anticipate that we're going to see some of those less expensive options on the higher demanded cuts, like the middle meats and steaks, that we would get from something like Australia.
10: I think we've become so hyper aware now of the leverage that a country can use when it comes to tariffs on certain things. This isn't a situation then when you're advocating that the federal government should be putting tariffs on beef being imported into Canada, I assume?
23: That's a loaded question, I think. So not for countries that we've already got trade agreements with. I think, as I said, we benefit and rely on these high quality trade agreements like the CPTPP that had us gain preferred access into Japan and Vietnam. And that's the same agreement where Australia gained access to Canada. So we're not looking for any changes to that. Where I would say that there's concern is in the South American countries where they're looking for access into Canada, but quite simply, there's really not a reciprocal market opportunity for Canadian beef there, or for that matter, you know, agricultural products, a reciprocal market opportunity there. And so, because there's a significantly lower standard, whether it be in labor or in environmental regulations or in food safety, those are things that we would point out as being the concern for significant increases in beef coming from that. You know, from that mm-hmm. jurisdiction.
10: Mm-hmm. Last question before we have to say goodbye is, how do we get ourselves back to where we are able to fill the shelves with Canadian beef? What does that look like? What strategies are in place to grow our herds, to increase ranch size, and get us back to where we need to be?
23: Yeah, that's the exciting part to talk about right now. The current prices really bring that incentive. I think that the industry broadly is growing now because there's a really strong incentive to grow the cow herd, especially in the West and Saskatchewan, where we just have these natural spaces to be able to do this competitively. But the other really critical component is that it can't happen without the conditions being favorable to growth. And I think by and large across the West, we're dealing with really great growing conditions for pasture and feed production. And so last year we saw a 2.5% increase in the cow herd. My expectation is that we're going to exceed that again this year. And so we're on a pathway, I think, to be able to grow the herd and bring maybe a little bit more sustainable pricing.
10: All right. Well, we'll leave our chat there. This has been a great check-in, Tyler. I appreciate your time today.
23: Yeah, no problem. Thanks for the opportunity.
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0: It's 7:30. I'm Gerald Bowman. Not a good game for the Saskatchewan Rough Riders, losing 26-19 in Hamilton last night. Outscored 16-0 in the fourth quarter. Green and White dropped to 6-3 there in BC next Sunday. But it was a great game for the Saskatoon Berries, taking game one of the Western Canadian Baseball League final, a 4-1 win in Sylvan Lake last night. Game two in that best of three, and a chance to win it all for the Berries tonight in Saskatoon. Upwards of 1,000 vehicles and tens of thousands of people will pack Saskatoon's downtown today. It's the Rock 102 Show and Shine Downtown Car Show. Canada, U.S. Trade Minister Dominic LeBlanc and Canada's Chief Trade Negotiator still in Washington to continue negotiations with the U.S. President Donald Trump's new tariffs are set to hit on Wednesday. And this morning, many residents have been allowed to return to their homes near Summerland and West Kelowna, B.C. after evacuation orders related to some big wildfires were downgraded. The forecast for Regina and southern Saskatchewan, sunshine for today, maybe a shower this afternoon, a high 27. In Saskatoon and central Saskatchewan, mainly sunny today, high 24. Right now in Regina, sunny and 11. In Saskatoon, partly cloudy and 13. It's 7:31. I'm Gerald Bowman.
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10: This
1: is an encore edition of the Evan Bray Show, the voice of Saskatchewan. 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
10: Well, it's been over 4 years, hard to believe, since Russia launched its full-scale invasion of Ukraine, a war that continues to impact millions of people today. The headlines often focus on politics and military strategy, but there are everyday people stepping up to help out on the ground. One of them is a fellow by the name of Nick Betton, who is a building maintenance technician from Saskatoon who has volunteered in Ukraine. In fact, he's over there for the second time, helping with the rebuilding efforts, responded to drone and missile strikes in sites in different parts and communities of Ukraine in real time. And he sees firsthand how communities are coping, especially through harsh winters, ongoing attacks. And I'm happy to say we've connected with Nick Betton this morning. Nick, thanks so much for joining our show.
11: Yeah, thank you for having me.
10: Appreciate it. So we've got you. You are in Ukraine as we speak, correct? How long have you been over there for the second time?
11: This is my third trip, actually.
10: Okay.
11: I've been here 3 weeks now, and yeah, I'm sitting in Kyiv in my hotel room talking to you.
10: You mentioned you're over there, you want to do your part, but you didn't just go once. You've mentioned just already this morning, this is your third trip. What keeps you going back? Is it building on the same work that you did in that first trip?
11: It absolutely is. Helping the victims on these impact sites, it's the most rewarding thing I've ever done with my life. And in general, I just fell in love with this country. The people here, their history, just everything about Ukraine is amazing. And I love being here.
10: When you arrived in Kyiv, Nick, I understand that there was a daytime ballistic missile alert that had just gone off.
11: Yeah, it was crazy. I got to my hotel middle of the afternoon because these attacks are usually at nighttime. And I'm not even checked in. And there's an alarm that goes off on your phone, almost like an Amber alert, that there's missiles incoming middle of the day. So not even checked in. I go down into the metro system for shelter. And some missiles struck a defense contractor gathering that was set up outside of Kyiv. But yeah, middle of the afternoon.
10: So, and I was listening to, I think, an interview that you had done. You said part of it was a cloudy day. So there was a bit of a worry that the clouds were potentially masking an incoming attack. Is that correct?
11: Yeah, that's my personal speculation. I'm not with the military, so don't take that with a grain of salt. But that would be my guess.
10: Sure. So you're in the metro subway station, which doubles as basically a bomb shelter. What are the people that you're in there with thinking, saying, doing, feeling at a time like that?
11: It's pretty quiet down there. I think everyone's just used to it at this point. People actually bring tents and mattresses to set, like inflatable mattresses to set up camping chairs to be down there long term. And everyone just kind of quietly plays on their phones until we get the all clear.
10: Is that right? And so does that translate to what the general feeling is day to day when you're walking in shops, you're

0: an intense ongoing war that's lasted for years.
1: Yeah, I tell the locals too, Canada's been very close with Ukraine for over a century, but some domestic issues sometimes overshadow what's happening here in the news.
0: Right. Now, I understand that you also wanted to basically pay tribute to a couple of Canadians, people from Saskatchewan that lost their lives in the war. Can you tell us that story and what you did?
1: Yeah, so that was last summer. It was the UCC was giving medals to a couple of guys from Saskatchewan that died fighting with the Foreign Legion here. Mm-hmm. So they put me in touch with the families, and I asked the families what they wanted on some flags, offered to plant them at a large memorial in Kyiv. And yeah, the families agreed to it. And so I wrote it down and I planted flags for him last year.
0: So one was a soldier, Joseph Hildebrandt. One was a combat medic by the name of Bud Hardy, I believe. Correct.
1: Correct. Yeah. Yeah.
0: Well, good on you for doing that. What are we hearing?
1: That was my phone. There's an air alert again.
0: Okay. So what does that indicate for you then?
1: This is just the government sending an air alert. So when this goes off, what I'll do is go look at some Telegram groups that monitor what's flying around and see what the threat is. Sometimes it's a missile incoming, and sometimes a MiG in Russia will take off from an airbase for some reason and they're not sure what it's doing. So they send the alert just to be safe, but it's usually nothing.
0: So how do you feel when you hear something like that go off?
1: The alarms don't worry me anymore. I'm used to them. It's every day, every night.
0: Gosh. So what does a typical day look like? Do you have to go, by the way, Nick, or are you good to keep talking?
1: No, we're okay.
0: Okay. So what does a typical day look like for you in the work that you're doing over there to help rebuild the country?
1: Some days it's quiet, which is good. Now there's nothing happening, and I'll just go tour the city, see museums, go learn something about their history. Some days there's many explosions and there's a ton of work to do and there's almost not enough hands to get it done. And we're very, very busy. So it's kind of back and forth and you can't predict what's going to happen day to day. I kind of wake up every morning and figure out what I'm going to be doing.
0: Is there a group of you working together?
1: Yes, several organizations and many other foreigners are here right now too.
0: Other Canadians?
1: Yeah, I run into Canadians all the time.
0: Mm-hmm. Nick Betton, how long are you planning on staying over in Ukraine for this third stint that you're there?
1: August 21st, I'm leaving Kyiv. Okay. I'm going to be stopping the city to the west for one night to break my trip up, and then I'm home by August 26th.
0: Back into the city of Saskatoon.
1: Yeah.
0: And back to work here?
1: Yeah, the 31st, back to work.
0: Okay. Well, Nick, we appreciate you joining us. Appreciate that you were able to give us perspective with that siren going off in the background, that alert notification. Give us some, I think, real-time feeling and sense of just how common some of these alerts are. Appreciate what you're doing over there. Thanks for being a great Saskatchewanian and Canadian representative for our country.
1: Hey, thank you for having me.
0: Nick Betton, who is a building maintenance technician out of Saskatoon, but has gone over to basically volunteer time to help rebuild Ukraine. This is the third trip he's over there. As you heard him say, he'll be back here in Saskatchewan at the end of the month. Shocking, though, when you hear that alarm, that notification, but it's the sound of a siren going off on his phone. To me, of course, it seems startling, but to him, he said, yeah, there's some, causes us to do some checking to see what the alert's about and how serious it is, but it's an everyday occurrence and you somewhat get used to it. I was expecting he would have to leave the call, but he said, no, we'll continue on. It's fine. I'll check it out on my own time. It's interesting stuff, and we appreciate Nick being with us today and the fact that he is over there representing our province in such a good way in the rebuild of Ukraine. We'll take our break. We'll be right back here on 980 CJME and 650 CKOM.
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13: Well, now there's this other topic. If you are a smoker in Saskatoon, you might have to walk a little bit further before you light up, because the city is considering expanding the non-smoking buffer around doors, windows, and air intakes from 3 meters to 10 meters. That's roughly the length of 3 cars. So that might sound straightforward. And I know some people will say, well, it's already happened in some communities. Regina, for example, has made this change. The provincial standard is 3 meters. So 10 meters is obviously quite a bit more than that. So on paper, it sounds straightforward. But think about a denser commercial area and what a 10-meter buffer means. If I move 10 meters from the front door of the establishment that I'm having a beer in with a buddy and I want to smoke, I might be 10 meters from that door, but in a dense community, it means I'm 1 meter from the door of the business next door. So I got to have to go further or try and go across the street. Well, there's businesses across the street here as well. So this has an implication. And is it like, where is this coming from? Is it complaint driven? Are people saying the smokers are a problem? This is a conversation that I know Randy Shabilo is happy to have. Randy, the executive director of the Riversdale Business Improvement District. We've had Randy on the show, although I don't think I've had Randy on since he was the grand marshal of the Saskatoon X Parade. Congratulations on that distinction.
14: Thank you.
13: That's a big deal.
14: Yep. I appreciate being here. Yes, it was an honor.
13: Okay, so let's talk about this smoking thing. I'm guessing on behalf of Riversdale Bid, you've got an opinion on it. I know you've had some conversation with the city. Can you just start with your thoughts?
14: Well, I think the larger picture, if we step back and look at bids as a whole, business improvement districts, we call them malls without walls. So in terms of management, we have mall management, but bid management is essentially managing an area where businesses have signed on to pay property tax and over and above that a levy to run the business improvement district to deliver the issues of the day for the board that's been appointed by council.
13: Mm-hmm.
14: So if business owners see zoning as an issue, or they see parking rates or crime and safety as the primary cause that they're going to focus on, they would instruct the executive director and the staff to deal with those issues as best as we can.
13: Right.
14: So when I look at, my dashboard, if you will, of things that I'm following, and we are trying to develop a nighttime economy, what does that look like post 6 p.m.? Now, we do have restaurants and bars that are open, in advance of 5 p.m., but where does the staff go? Where do the customers go, the owners? Where can they go to socialize as a smoking public with something that is legal? So we can't take alcohol out on the street, but the law already exists provincially for 3 meters.
13: Right.
14: My office has not had a complaint. This is my 20th year. Never had a complaint about smoking in front of my business or that customer comes over here and sits in my doorway. But we have had an inordinate amount of complaints for people sleeping in doorways and people smoking illegal substances
13: right.
14: in doorways that aren't currently being dealt with. So the bigger question from my desk is, how does this get enforced, whatever distance mm-hmm. you make it, because what's happening now isn't being dealt with at all.
13: I've heard, and it's more anecdotally than anything, that really the bylaw, even as it stands right now, isn't heavily enforced. It's what I've heard is maybe, if anywhere, it's happening in school grounds or at schools is where they're focusing on it the most in terms of enforcement. But do you have a sense from the city, like if they go ahead with the 10 meters, are we going to see cigarette cops standing on the corners?
14: I don't know how the enforcement will occur in light of what just happened August 5th at the Planning and Development Committee in terms of downtown bid looking at their benches and how to manage the behaviors associated with that. But if we look at the report from page 2 that was presented to council, they're getting 1 to 3 complaints annually. With 15 to 25 tickets issued typically around high schools.
13: Right.
14: Which, if I'm looking at it again through the lens of the business owner, I'm trying to attract people to an area in Riversdale to come down to a wildly successful restaurant scene. We've got some chef-driven restaurants that are hitting the national scope recently as yesterday. I just got an email about that. How do I attract people that of all stripes, colors, and vices, if you will, how can I accommodate them because they bring an economy with them as well? And how is that attractive for them to come in and associate with people in a social environment?
13: Mm-hmm.
14: So on one hand, if you're going to buy a pair of jeans, probably not going to be going out for a smoke while you're shopping. But if you're over the course of an evening going for supper, appetizers, drinks, or just a social with a bunch of friends, someone or maybe two of you might want to step outside, have a smoke break, and come back in and carry on. How do you do that and accommodate that in a meaningful way for some dignity of sorts for people that do need that?
13: Mm-hmm.
14: I don't personally smoke, but I can understand as a business owner, and many have told me now that, does this bylaw, two of them have mentioned to me, does this include fentanyl?
13: Well, so I think that's a fair ask. I think that's a fair ask, Randy, because Randy Shabilo is my guest, executive director with the Riversdale Business Improvement District. I've even seen just on the text line this morning the number of people that have said, you know, if our city was clean and void of any issues and we were running a tight ship and we had no problems and whatever, you know, then these conversations are important to have. But until we're at that point, and I feel like you and the team at Riversdale can talk about this as well as anybody, you know, people loitering, people causing problems, people shooting up or doing smoking drugs, however they're consuming drugs. This is an issue that I know you feel isn't being dealt with aggressive enough.
14: And to that point, bylaw 2954, of which there were 27 items, the previous city council had removed 20 of the 27 that would have effectively dealt with the loitering and the both from the business standpoint. So I, as a business owner, could not put out my sandwich boards or tables and chairs and block traffic, nor could the general public block access to my store and on the sidewalk and so on. But if we look at the warming shelter on Avenue C, the chaos that's ensued there without any true enforcement of keeping the sidewalk clear, where I have a business owner wanting to set up a table and chairs, needs a permit, has to set certain guidelines and pay fees. And we've heard from the disability community that anyone who's blind may have trouble navigating around the table and chairs. Well, no one's said anything specifically about someone's shopping cart and sleeping bags that are spilled all over the sidewalk either. So that needs to be addressed equally. And to that end, the bid had put in place the community support officers in 2011 to turn this around and say, from the business community, that I might add, we took $550,000 for streetscaping from the streetscape reserve and put it directly into to kickstart this program.
13: Right.
14: So we're deficient now in our maintenance that's happening on the street. But it was an eye to strengthening the panhandling bylaw at that time, and we did all of that. Inspector Ballard was at the helm at the time. What we saw was that we were still giving tickets to the same people. So we followed Calgary and Winnipeg's lead, and we came up with our hybrid program to say, what do you need? You know, Evan, this is the third time we're coming to you today in front of this doorway to the business. You can't stay here. Well, I lost my job and I, you know, I'm addicted or I have alcoholic problems and my wife left me and I have no place to live. So let's deal with those. Now, if you take that advice and that help and assistance, that's what the business community wanted. But if you refuse the offer, you still can't sleep in front of this doorway.
13: Right. It doesn't give you the right. That. Yeah.
14: So now here's your ticket. So to those that say, well, you can't get a poor person to pay a ticket, they can work those off with fine options. Sure. So there is a way to repay that debt to society.
13: And you are giving them an alternative.
14: At the end of the day, you cannot do what you're doing because of the disruption to the majority of the people who are seeking free passage on that sidewalk.
13: Randy Shabilo, Executive Director, Riversdale Business Improvement District.
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22: It's 8 o'clock. I'm Gerald Bowman. Fourth quarter collapse.
23: That's terrible. We're in big trouble.
22: The Riders lose in Hamilton. The Berries win in Sylvan Lake and can win the championship tonight. And it's a very special day for Scotty. The T-Rex right now in Regina, sunny in 11. In Saskatoon, sunny in 13. Our top story, Saskatchewan just couldn't find a way to score in the fourth quarter, leading to a loss to the Hamilton Tiger Cats.
24: Well, it was definitely a game that made you angry watching it. We looked slow from start to finish.
25: Everybody always just overreacts. It's one loss. It's a long season. You know, we have a lot of injuries, especially on offense with all of our receivers.
22: Callers to the Green Zone postgame show last night. Trey Ford came into the game for the Ticats in the second half and outscored Saskatchewan 16-3 in that frame.
26: Just disappointing for us.
27: Head coach Corey Mace admitted the Riders made mistakes and lost the penalty battle, which makes it hard to win in the CFL. Saskatchewan committed 8 penalties for 107 yards. He also gave credit to the Ticats for how they played in the game.
26: Trey was a good change of pace for those guys. They did everything they had to do to win the game and giving us stuff to look at to be better.
27: Saskatchewan will head to BC to take on the Lions next week. In Regina, I'm Britton Gray.
22: Final score in that game last night, 26-19. Happening soon from 10 until 4 this afternoon. Rock 102 Sunshine. Show will have tens of thousands of people in Saskatoon's downtown.
28: People are spending money. They're buying a car. They had this car when they were 16 and they can afford it now, so they're buying it.
22: Shane Arthurs is with the Dragons Rod and Custom Car Club. Tragedy on a Saskatchewan road. A rollover yesterday near LaLoche. A 20-year-old man from Brampton, Ontario was killed. Four others were injured. A big cleanup underway right now in northeast Saskatchewan. A hog barn taken out by fire Friday afternoon. This happened near Star City, east of Melfort. This morning, there are 16 wildfires in the province. In BC, there are over 120. The good news, hundreds of wildfire evacuees across British Columbia were allowed to return home yesterday in the Summerland area. Let's now take you back in time a bit. It was 35 years ago today. Scotty the T-Rex was discovered in the Frenchman River Valley, the world's largest T-Rex. Robert Gebhardt spotted the first fossil while exploring the area with two paleontologists.
29: I happened to be in the right place at the right time. And I usually liken it to you can be walking along and you'll suddenly find a toonie on the ground. Well, if you hadn't looked down at the right time, you would have missed it and someone else would have gotten it.
22: And today there are many activities planned for the T-Rex Discovery Center in East End. The latest local news is as close as your phone. 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It's 8:04. Sports from the Green Zone. Yeah, that one hurt. The Saskatchewan Rough Riders outscored 16-0 in the fourth quarter, dropped a 26-19 decision in Hamilton last night. The Green and White are now second in the West with a 6-3 record. Edmonton tops at 7-3. Next up for the Riders next Sunday in BC. The CFL also featured Edmonton home against Toronto yesterday, and the Elks blasted the Argos 42-12. Cairns Field will be a madhouse tonight with a Western Canadian Baseball League championship on the line for the Saskatoon Berries Green Zone sports reporter Scott Roblin recaps game one for us in Sylvan Lake and has more on what's at stake for the Berries tonight.
0: 3 years after making their WCBL debut, the Saskatoon Berries now have the opportunity to capture their first league title. This after a 4-1 victory over the Sylvan Lake Gulls in Game 1 of the WCBL Championship Series. The Berries pitching staff of Zachary Landreville, Brooks Jones, and Wesley Shackelford only allowed 3 hits in the series opener, while Ethan Murdoch homered for the third time these playoffs. Cairns Field will be sold out for Game 2 with the 7 o'clock opening pitch, as the Berries are now 1 victory away from winning it all. I'm Scott Roblin.
22: Home of the Berries, Cairns Field had the game on the big screen last night for fans.
1: We just wanted to come support the team, and it's something that we've never done before, so it's a cool experience.
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22: Game time tonight, 7 o'clock at Cairns Field. Okay, hands high. Who wrote off the Toronto Blue Jays back in July, or even 2 weeks ago? Look at the Jays now, just a half game behind the Texas Rangers for the final American League wildcard spot. Toronto beat the Yankees 4-1 yesterday. They've won 8 of their last 11. The Jays go for the sweep against New York, an 11:30 start this morning. Let's now check out the Prairie Football Conference. Saskatoon Hilltops host the Edmonton Wildcats this afternoon. The Regina Thunder are in Calgary. It's 8:05. Forecast for Regina and southern Saskatchewan. Today, sunny, slight chance of showers this afternoon, high 27. Partly cloudy tonight, low 9. Sunny, 21 tomorrow. In Saskatoon and central Saskatchewan, sunny for today, high 24. Partly cloudy, 10 for tonight. Sunny, 21 for tomorrow. Right now in Regina, sunny and 11 degrees. In Saskatoon, sunny and 13. It's 8:06. I'm Gerald Bowman.
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13: Well, the report that just came out about Canada's job numbers showed something much stronger than was expected for the month of July. 75,000 jobs. The unemployment rate falling to its lowest level in a couple of years. And I think what makes this fascinating is when we put it in contrast to what's happening south of the border. The United States hiring has actually slowed. What's behind the difference between the two countries? Can Canadians feel confident about our labor market? What does this say about the overall health of the economy? Our next guest is the perfect person to help break this down. Sal Gualtieri is the senior economist and director at BMO Capital Markets, and I'm happy to say we have connected today with Sal, joining us by phone. Sal, thanks for taking the call.
4: You're welcome, Evan.
13: 75,000 jobs in July. That sounds like a big number. Is this as impressive as the headline on the story looks?
4: It is. In fact, that number is about 4 to 5 times larger than normal for a particular month. Now, the numbers can be volatile on a monthly basis, but it was enough to more than erase the modest loss of 6,000 jobs on net in the first half of the year. So that's good. And if you look at a longer time frame, say the past year, almost 200,000 jobs have been created, or almost 1% increase. That's pretty normal. So we've gone from a period where we got off to a really rough start this year for employment. In fact, we were seeing pretty significant job losses, but that's all been recovered and more so. So we're pretty well back to normal job growth. And the gains in July, what really impressed us is how widespread they were across industries. Even manufacturing, which has been struggling with the tariffs for more than a year now, ended up generating some jobs. And the increase was enough to trim the unemployment rate further to 6.4%, a 2-year low. And that's down from just above 7% late last year. So moving in the right direction, clearly, for Canada's labor market.
13: Sal Gualtieri is my guest. So can we pinpoint what's behind some of this positive movement? How easy is that, Sal?
4: Well, it's hard to pinpoint because we know that the economy has been struggling for quite some time, largely because of the trade, the tariffs and the trade policy uncertainty. That's not only depressed our exports to the U.S., but also really depressed our business investment, delayed a lot of investment in this country. But surprisingly, after economy pretty well stalled for a year up until the first quarter, it looks like in the second quarter, our economy has rebounded really strongly, perhaps close to 4% annualized rate. And just based on the increase in work hours in July, which was very strong, it looks like that momentum continued into the third quarter. So our economy seems to be adjusting to the trade policies, provided we don't get hit with new tariffs, and companies seem to be hiring once again. So that seems to explain the recent recovery in employment just in the last 3 months or so.
13: Right. When we look at the increase in, let's use the 75,000 jobs in July as an indicator, do you break down, I know you do, the analysis on full-time versus part-time, and even within the sectors, are there some sectors that are better indicators of strong economic growth than others? How do you kind of weigh the jobs in the industries when you look at that, Sal?
4: Mm-hmm. Yeah, the 75,000 increase, it's kind of split evenly between full-time and part-time positions. Full-time work was up, I believe, 39,000. And quite impressively, the gains were largely in the private sector. So that's where we've seen a real recovery in hiring in recent months. It is the private sector. Public sector jobs are actually down now in July and even in the past year, because especially the federal government has been cutting back somewhat. But overall, we're seeing pretty solid gains. Now, there is an asterisk when I talk about or mention close to 200,000 jobs created in the past year. More than half are created in just one industry, and that's healthcare, social assistance. So because of the aging population, the increased demand for healthcare workers, that's where we're seeing most of the jobs being created. But again, the nice thing about the July report is that we were seeing some spreading or broadening of the job gains across other industries.
13: So when you look at, would you consider healthcare as public sector or private, or is it a bit of both?
4: It's a bit of both. It's largely a public sector.
13: Yeah.
4: So there are a lot of private medical clinics, for example, that have been increasing employment as well. So that's the one area of the government, though, as well, that has been creating jobs compared to public administration, for example, which has been cutting back.
13: When you look at the numbers and you're doing this analysis, Sal, do you notice any trends between age demographics? Because I'm thinking about youth unemployment, something we've talked about. We've had a few guests over the last month or two to talk about the high number when we're talking youth unemployment versus the regular unemployment numbers. How does that factor into this?
4: Well, it looks like at least through last year during the peak of the trade war and all the uncertainty, but whether we would get hit with even more tariffs, companies were pulling back on their hiring, and they were really hesitant to take on younger, inexperienced workers. So youth were finding a really difficult time getting employed, say, last summer. My understanding is that this summer, quite a bit easier to find work. The youth unemployment rate has come down pretty significantly from its high of a year ago. So conditions have improved. I wouldn't say they're back to normal, but they certainly have improved quite significantly this year compared to last year.
13: Sal Gualtieri is my guest, senior economist, director at BMO Capital Markets. So it's interesting when I actually got the email that came out of the work that BMO had done on the job numbers for July. And literally within about 40 seconds, I got another email notification. I subscribed to a number of websites from the States as well as I'm pulling together information. And it talked about their numbers in July being bad. The U.S. actually lost 23,000 jobs in July. Why do you see the discrepancy between Canada and the United States in the month of July?
4: Yeah, the U.S. Had a horrible jobs report for July, down 23,000 for non-farm payrolls. And if you look at the household survey, it's a companion survey to the establishment numbers, they were down even more. And in fact, that's been a trend all this year. In fact, I think employment by the household survey is down more than 2 million in the U.S. And really, what you can chalk this down to, the difference between pretty normal hiring now in Canada in the past year and very weak hiring and employment in the U.S. is on the supply side. I don't think it's the demand side. If anything, Canadian companies are perhaps a little more hesitant to hire here because of the trade policy uncertainty, but it comes down to supply. Yes, Canada has pretty aggressive immigration restrictions, and that has slowed growth in the population and the labor force, but only slowed it. In the U.S., the aggressive crackdown on immigration, along with deportations, has actually led to a pretty significant more than 2 million reduction in the U.S. labor force just in the first 7 months of this year. And that seems to be the real reason why it's we're not seeing a lot of job growth in the U.S. It's just hard to find workers.
13: I wonder, like, you have a bunch of different indicators that you use, Sal, when you're assessing the health of our economy. How important is new jobs, is the unemployment rate? How important is that as a measure of economic wellness?
4: Well, it's very important. Now, for the most part, it's the economy that drives employment, but there's also a lot of second-round effects. If you have a healthy labor market, that tends to support your economy, largely because it supports consumer spending. So the fact that Canada's job growth now is fairly normal, almost 1% in the past year, that's generating incomes, for example, for Canadian households. And that's really the main reason, I would say, that consumer spending has been growing at a fairly normal rate, even perhaps above normal, at 2% in the past year. There's a bit of a wealth effect from the record breaking equity market in Canada that helps as well. But for the most part, that consumer spending is being sustained by pretty steady, normal job growth now and income growth.
13: That's Sal Guattieri, Senior Economist Director at BMO Capital Markets.
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13: The hockey was very different in the 70s and the 80s. Just ask George Pasut. George is a Saskatchewan-based hockey player. He was a defenseman. He played for the Saskatoon Blades, drafted 24th overall by the St. Louis Blues, goes on to play in the NHL for the California Golden Seals, but that barely scratches the surface of what is a great hockey career that spanned three decades, two continents, 21 professional teams. And this book, called The Fourth Period, Between the Ice Sheets, Hockey on Two Continents, tells so many great hockey stories from the perspective of a fellow who's born and raised right here in Saskatchewan. And I'm happy to say, was in our province, was signing copies of the book over the weekend, and is joining us today in studio. George Pasut, welcome back to the show.
12: Thank you, Evan. Thanks for having me again.
13: Good to have you here. What's the response? The book has been out, what, about a year, just over a year now? What's the response you've been getting?
12: Seeing as it's been a self-published, it's done very well. And I guess having David Thompson, who, you know, the richest Canadian, owner of the Winnipeg Jets, he wrote a foreword for my book that didn't hurt any, but I've had a lot of positive comments from all my readers. I think I'm over getting close to 600 books sold, just kind of bumping along on my own.
13: I was going to say, that's when you think about what goes into the work, and I don't need to tell you that goes into being a self-publisher. You're out there selling this book on your own, doing book signings, but the stories in this book are incredible. And I know you've said before the 70s might have been the craziest time in hockey. What made it so wild compared to the hockey that we watch today?
12: Well, I think, you know, there's a lot more fighting in the game. And I think with the advent of the World Hockey Association with the NHL and fighting for players, a lot of the older players could hold on a few more years in the WHA. And through all of that, you know, it created a pretty crazy environment. And I believe the 70s was the craziest time in the game.
13: How old were you, by the way, when you started playing hockey, George?
12: I guess when I got drafted, it's different than today. They go in at like 18, a lot of the kids. I was 20. I'm pretty sure I was 20 when I signed my first contract with the St. Louis Blues.
13: Right. But when you started, like as a kid, how young were you when you started playing hockey at any level?
12: I'm pretty sure St. Francis here in Saskatoon school, Catholic school, I was probably 4 years old. When I started playing, and then we bought the Laird Hotel outside of town here, 40 miles outside north of Saskatoon, and then the outdoor rinks, that's kind of where, you know, I got things going.
13: Mm-hmm. Well, there's so many different areas that I want to go to. When you said outdoor rinks, made me think about part of the book when you were talking about some of those incredible outdoor rinks in Switzerland. What an experience that might have been. But before we get there, you were playing senior hockey at the age of 15, am I right?
12: Yeah, I started playing senior at 15. In fact, I was the last cut of the Blades at 15. I was a forward at that time. And in my 15th year, I played for five different teams. It was senior hockey, juvenile, high school, midget, one provincial. I remember having five games all in the same night with five different teams, and I didn't know who to play for, so I just went in and watched a movie in the city because I didn't feel right playing for anybody.
13: Right. What do you think you learned as a 15-year-old playing senior hockey that helped you later in your professional career?
12: Well, you grow up pretty fast when you start that young. I know they have a lot of restrictions in today's games as far as how high you can go. You know, I was a pretty big kid. I had a lot of natural talent. I remember as a peewee player out in Laird, I had to play goal for the first two periods because I was too strong for the league. And then they let me out in the third period to even things up. So it was kind of funny, you know. But the system was, you know, if it didn't matter how young you were, you could play like a league above you or two leagues above you. Like playing senior at 15, that's pretty young.
14: Right.
12: But I was 6 feet and probably 185 pounds at that time.
14: Uh-huh. It helps. That helps. George Pursuit is my guest, the author of The Fourth Period, Between the Ice Sheets, Hockey on Two Continents. So you're drafted 24th overall by St. Louis. Was that an exciting thing for you? Had any idea where you were going to end up in the draft?
12: No one really knows where they're going to go in the draft. Like 24th to the Blues, and then I also got drafted 24th overall to the Cleveland Crusaders. And both were, as they say back in the day, both good money teams. I always wanted to play in NHL, but I had won the best defenseman award in the league and first team All-Star, so I had some pretty good bargaining power. And I basically told the World Hockey, Mr. Mulledy, the owner of the Crusaders, that he couldn't pay me. And then he said, try me. And then the 20-year-old kid got a little nervous. But I dreamt up some numbers. I remember at the time it was kind of funny. He said, what do you want, kid? And I said, well, how about a boathouse and a car, $100,000 a sign and $240,000 for 3 years? And he said, no problem.
14: What year would that have been?
12: That was in 1973. And then when I was going to go down to St. Louis for my press conference, he actually sent a private jet to Winnipeg, one of my stopovers, said he'd go another round with me and fly me to Cleveland. And if I didn't like the deal, he'd fly me on to St. Louis. So I was having a beer with Reggie Malinowski, one of my old junior teammates, and I flipped a coin because I didn't believe he was going to send the jet there, and sure enough, he did.
14: Is that right?
12: And it was heads, St. Louis, tails, Cleveland, and St. Louis won out on the coin flip.
14: That's how you made the decision?
12: Yeah.
14: So you attended a couple of interesting training camps. I want to talk about Philadelphia first, because you went to a training camp for the Flyers, and this was during the Broad Street Bullies era. So talk to me about kind of just how tough that environment was, especially if you're a kid trying to break onto that team.
12: I consider my first year, I don't know, there's a lot of ups and downs and suspension and this and that and a write-off, but I was determined to make the Flyers my second year, and they'd won the Cup the year before. And I was a Prairie Boy, so that helped. Davy Schultz grew up in Waltham, a town beside me, Orris Kinderchuk, Van Amp. I knew a lot of the guys, so I was there about an hour before training camp, a month before training camp, and skating with the guys. I led them in penalty minutes in exhibition season, the Flyers. And Shiro the Fog had me playing everywhere, center ice, left wing, right wing, defense. And I was the only rookie to make the lineup of the second-year team there. And then it's just biding your time for ice time. Mm-hmm. I think it was the end of November, Thanksgiving in the U.S., and I was having dinner at Orris Kinderchuk's. And then I got traded. They owed a first-round draft pick in the Reggie Leach trade, and that's how I went, as I say, from the penthouse to the country club in Oakland.
14: Because you end up playing then for the Golden Seals.
12: Yeah, it was a little different environment coming from the Stanley Cup champs to play in Oakland.
14: Right. And what was that like? Like, what was that transition like? What was the atmosphere of the team? Because you ended up playing all of your NHL career there, correct?
12: Yeah, I had a few injuries both years, so that probably they're both cut in half, but the Seals, they have kind of like a cult following, but they had a lot of ownership problems, this, that, everything. You know, Guy Lafleur was stolen from in the draft, and they're trying to get a foothold in California sports. They had a lot of teams to compete against, you know, the Raiders, the A's, the Golden State Warriors, all world champions. But it was definitely, for me, a Prairie kid, it was a different experience playing in Oakland.
14: George Pursuit is my guest, former professional Canadian hockey player from Saskatchewan, has got a book out called The Fourth Period, Between the Ice Sheets.
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22: It's 8:30. I'm Gerald Bowman. The Saskatchewan Rough Riders aren't in a good mood right now after dropping a 26-19 matchup in Hamilton last night. The Ticats outscored the Green and White in the fourth quarter 16-0. Western Canadian Baseball League Championship could be claimed by the Saskatoon Berries later today. The Berries beat the hometown Sylvan Lake Gulls 4-1 in Game 1 of the best of three last night. Game 2 is in Saskatoon tonight. Classic vehicles take over downtown Saskatoon today for the Rock 102 Show and Shine Car Show. The T-Rex Discovery Center in East End has lots on the go today. It was 35 years ago today when the massive dinosaur was discovered. And more wildfire evacuees in British Columbia have been allowed to go back home as evacuation orders have been downgraded to alerts. The forecast for Regina and southern Saskatchewan, sunshine for today, 30% chance of showers late this afternoon, even the risk of a thunderstorm, and today's high 27. Partly cloudy for tonight, low of 9, tomorrow sunny and 21. In Saskatoon and central Saskatchewan, sunny today, slight chance of showers this afternoon, high 24. Partly cloudy tonight, low 10, sunny 21 for tomorrow. It's 8:31. I'm Gerald Bowman.
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14: The issue of corporate welfare. We hear a lot about governments offering millions, sometimes billions of dollars to companies to build a plant, create jobs, invest in Canada. But how much taxpayer money is going into private businesses? And what do we get for it? I think that's an important follow-up question. What's the return on investment? There's a new report from the Fraser Institute that says federal and provincial governments spent $87.7 billion on corporate subsidies in 2024. That's almost triple the amount that was spent in 2015. So you go, that's 9 years difference, triple. Now, by the way, that's adjusted for inflation. So the authors of this report argue that these subsidies often amount to governments picking winners and losers, and that money could do more if it was just used simply to lower taxes for businesses across the board. Alex Whalen is the director of the Atlantic Canada Prosperity Initiative at the Fraser Institute. He's one of the authors of this report, and I'm happy to say we've connected today with Alex Whalen by phone. Alex, thanks for taking our call.
6: Good morning, Evan. Pleased to be with you.
14: Let's make sure everyone's on the same page here. Define for me corporate subsidy.
6: Sure. Certainly there's a technical definition, and I'll mention that all the data in this study comes from Statistics Canada. But the easiest way to understand it is that this is a handout to business. The Statistics Canada definition uses the word unrequited. That basically means it does not need to be paid back. These can come in the forms of loans, grants, and other arrangements, all based under the heading that it is government providing a handout to business with the intent of doing something or creating something like jobs and economic growth. And as I'm sure we'll get into, these payments often do not deliver those results.
14: So I'm just going to give you a list of things. Things like direct grants, tax credits, tax deductions, subsidies. Those would all be considered as part of this?
6: Subsidies and grants, certainly. Tax deductions, not necessarily. It would depend on the structure. I do think the easiest way to think about it is that it's a handout. In other words, government has given something to a business, and the business is not expected to return it.
14: When I was reading your report, I literally did it. My eyes did a double take on the number, $87.7 billion. That's a big number. Can you put that perspective in into perspective for us? How dramatically has this government support for businesses increased in the last decade?
6: Absolutely. There's been a huge increase. I mean, governments have been in the corporate subsidies or corporate welfare game for a long time in Canada because, quite frankly, it serves their ends. But what we've seen with this data is that there's been a massive run-up. I mean, you mentioned off the top, since 2015, inflation-adjusted spending on corporate welfare has tripled in Canada. If you look at a province like Saskatchewan, we have data going back to 2007. That's the earliest available data that we could get. Inflation-adjusted spending on corporate subsidies in Saskatchewan alone has increased more than fivefold, from $492 million in 2007, which would be concerning enough, to over $2.3 billion in 2024.
14: So what's behind the jump, whether we're talking provincially or federally? Some of these are pretty significant.

0: corporate welfare is a favored tool. For me, I think the important thing for taxpayers to understand is that this is highly wasteful, and it doesn't work. It doesn't achieve the ends that the politicians claim it does.
1: Well, let's talk a bit about that. Alex Whalen is my guest. He's a director at Atlantic Canada Prosperity Initiative with the Fraser Institute. Because often when we're hearing these announcements being made, it's followed by, this is going to create jobs. This is going to, you know, generate economic benefit for the country. So how do you measure it? Because some of that must be a bit blurry.
0: Sure, it can be blurry. And in fact, what often happens, Evan, is that governments will subsidize a business to create economic activity, let's say in the form of jobs, in one city. But the economic research is quite clear that oftentimes what will happen is that then those jobs are simply transferred from another city. And so on net, the spending is neutral, if not perhaps even wasteful. And it can be wasteful because oftentimes governments are paying businesses to do things that they would do otherwise. And then a third piece on the wastefulness point is that the dynamic that then gets created is that businesses have an incentive to lobby government to get money rather than to deliver really strong products and services to their consumers.
1: Mm-hmm. So, you know, I think about the day and age that we live in today, Alex, where, I mean, we've got competition going on with the United States is an understatement. If you look at just manufacturing in and of itself. So if we're trying to attract a manufacturing plant of whatever, widgets, to Canada, is that part of the sustained argument as to why we're doing this? Is it just that we've become so competitive we have to do this?
0: I think that is part of the argument that gets advanced, but quite frankly, I think that's bogus because the economic research is quite clear on these subsidies that they do not produce those results. And we were actually thinking about that when we put this study together, because I think you do raise quite an important question. We are at a pivotal moment in our country in terms of growth. Growth and jobs are always important, but certainly that's come into focus now. And that's why we lay out a case in the study for ambitious business tax reform. And so the numbers in that regard are actually quite striking. We show that across Canada, if governments were to eliminate spending on corporate welfare, they could advance major business tax relief. And actually, the economic literature is much more positive when it comes to business tax relief, having the ability to actually create growth, treats all businesses equally, and improves the incentives to invest and create jobs.
1: Interesting. Very interesting. Is there a circumstance, and this may be outside of your study, but is there a circumstance where it makes sense for a government subsidy?
0: I can't list one off the top of my head. I mean, I wouldn't preclude that entirely, but the examples that I've seen in this regard are terribly wasteful, and I'll just give you one example as we wrap up. One of our senior fellows here at the Institute did an analysis of some of the spending that governments have done in Ontario on electric vehicle manufacturing and production. And often the way we need to look at these things is cost benefit. So someone may say, well, it did create jobs. Our analysis showed that governments paid $4 million per job created in that initiative. And so if you look just at the benefits, you may say, oh, there were a few good jobs created, you know, somewhere in Ontario. But if you look at what taxpayers had to pay to cause that, it's quite concerning.
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6: This is Brian DiGdello with the weekly fishing conditions from around Saskatchewan, courtesy of the Fishing Hole. There are some good fishing reports coming in from around the province, and pike and walleye anglers especially are having success. Good pike lakes for numbers of fish include Deleron, Cowan, Pinehouse, and Keeley. If you want big pike, Tobin, Dory, Last Mountain, and Diefenbaker are the lakes to be on. For walleye anglers, classic walleye lakes such as Jan, DeChambeau, and Otter are fishing good. 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And lake trout anglers are having fair to good reports at Lac La Plonge, Whalen Bay, and Little Bear Lakes. And those are the fishing conditions from around the province, courtesy of the Fishing Hole at 805 Circle Drive. Remember, you can count on the Fishing Hole. Good luck and good fishing.
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11: The Prime Minister might be on holidays, but Tom Korski isn't. He's at his desk and he's bringing us the news from Ottawa. And I'm happy to say we've connected with Tom Korski, managing editor of Blacklock's Reporter. Tom, thanks for taking the call.
12: My pleasure. Thank you, Evan.
11: I want to get to the Prime Minister's holiday in a second because we just went through a quite an extensive discussion on open lines and there was a lot of back and forth. But let's start here. I feel like the countdown, New Year's Eve 1999, we all remember that. 2000 was going to, the calendar was going to change. Computers were going to stop. The sun might not rise in the morning. Is August 19th, that sort of a doomsday for us, or is it going to come and pass and it'll be just another day?
12: Well, I think someone is going to take the hit and they're going to find out who it is. I think the business over the Gordie Howe International Bridge at Windsor, Ontario, told them that. They're dealing with some pretty tough characters, and cabinet is can get a little shaky. I think someone's ox is going to get gored. The part I don't get, Evan, I'm not the world's smartest man, but you just mentioned Parliament's in its regular 13-week summer recess. Why they aren't in session right now is frankly a mystery. There have been periods in the past where they brought, for instance, the Commons Trade Committee back into session. I said, we have to talk about this. We have to scrutinize the department, stay on top of it. And for some reason, this is kind of this weird, as you mentioned, sort of summer hiatus in Ottawa. And yet there's all this drama once you go 20 miles outside of town. Doesn't make sense.
11: Mm-hmm. So, we watch this unfold. Should we expect a deal by August 19th, or is that being naive? I mean, I see a number of people say it wouldn't matter who was in government. We're not going to easily get a deal etched with this president south of the border.
12: Well, the terms are constantly changing, aren't they? Who knows more about that than Saskatchewan and canola and electric cars? The terms are constantly changing, but this is why, don't you want to get everyone in? Come one, come all, and we're going to meet at the place where we solve the nation's business, the House of Commons, and we're going to talk about this day after day. I understand 95% humidity in Ottawa, I get it, but this is how, you know, you solve problems and reach consensus. And cabinet's just not doing it. I don't want to be unfair, Evan. It's frankly weird to have a $2.5 trillion economy's fate being determined by a couple of Canadian delegates meeting secretly in Washington. I mean, who does that? But that's what cabinet's doing. It seems strange.
11: I wonder too about the relationships with the provinces. I mean, whether it's on tariffs and what to retaliation to the United States looks like, or even the discussion of pipelines. I don't know that we can say we're united as a country after 18 months of this talk.
12: No, I think that's absolutely valid. But it's also, I don't think it's a national weakness. I think the Confederation was designed that way. Mm-hmm. I think that's why it stood for 159 years. Provinces have enormous authority. Central government is very limited. Basically, once you get beyond running the prisons and the Navy, it starts to get complicated. And the when you have, for instance, the Premier of BC, who said, no way in hell am I ever backing down on this booze ban, it's a mystery to me why cabinet is still discussing that, because that's the way the Confederation is set up. Evan, I would be having public meetings morning, noon, and night, but like I say, I'm not the world's smartest man. Someone else has got the job.
11: I said this, Tom, just to bring you up to speed on the conversation we were having about the Prime Minister's Tuscany summer vacation. I don't begrudge the Prime Minister taking a vacation. In fact, I think it's important that they do, whoever's in that spot. I'm just questioning the timing. Am I wrong on this?
12: No, it does speak to a degree of dismissiveness and detachment from reality. You know, there are people who are really up against it. There are still manufacturers in central Canada that, you know, there have been, everyone knows, under free trade, about 400,000 manufacturing jobs are lost. But that doesn't mean the industry is decimated. There are, for instance, this is keenly of interest in Saskatchewan with the canola tariffs and then the subsequent Chinese battery electric vehicle quotas. General Motors has told parliamentary committees, like, you're killing jobs with these. There's a lot of moving parts. And this is no time to be tasting wine in Tuscany. You really want to get on top of it. Evan, I'm sorry to say it. The implication is that no one's running the show.
11: Mm-hmm. I mean, that's the, whether it's like I said, I get it. There's bureaucrats that are at work right now. It's not like nothing's getting done, but optics are important. Perception is important. And in this case, it doesn't feel good.
12: And absolutely. And as far as leading the federal bureaucracy in charge, those are the guys who couldn't run a passport office. Let's not overestimate, you know, the aptitude and managerial talent of the federal public service managers. I know there's 10,000 of them. But, you know, sometimes quantity doesn't equal quality of it. I don't want to be rude.
11: Tom Korski, managing editor for Blacklock's Reporter, is our guest here today. We also had a guest. I had a guest on from the Fraser Institute. They just did a new report on corporate welfare. And $87.7 billion is the number in 2024, which is remarkably up from where it was a decade ago. And the notion in the report is, if we got away from government handouts and used that $87.7 billion for tax relief, all businesses would be better off. Are corporate handouts, corporate welfare, just a thing that we expect to see now going forward?
12: Well, that's the job of the Department of Industry. They're basically a check-writing agency. They're not doing any primary research and development. They're not adding wealth to the nation. They basically, typically, in their worst year, award $5 billion a year in corporate welfare. I'll tell you, I can only apply it to our business, Evan. Newspaper industry is, they're looking at a modest rollback in limited payroll rebates that have cost taxpayers under the famous $595 million media bailout. For that, taxpayers have gotten nothing. There was no jobs created. There were no newspapers started. There was no enhanced coverage. No one knows more about the complete dearth of local coverage than you. And the state of newspapers in the country has gotten worse and worse. Taxpayers got nothing for that. But you know the publishers are still lobbying, because once you get money for nothing, everyone, there's no magic there. Oh, don't get me started on corporate welfare. I don't want to use salty language.
11: Okay, well, that's partly why we bring you on the show, by the way, just to let you know, Tom. We like your salty language. Tom Korski is our guest. Let's talk a bit about these by-elections. We got three coming up at the end of August, but it's like, I feel like we've got MPs of all parties dropping like flies over the last little while.
12: There has been a lot of churning, hasn't there? By the way, the by-elections, I think, we talk about moving parts. I don't think there's going to be high drama on by-election night at the end of the month, but there's one constituency I think is interesting, and I say that because the Privy Council office has focused on it in an unusual way. It's North Vancouver Capilano, formerly represented by Jonathan Wilkinson, who famously presented himself as Saskatchewan's voice in cabinet because he used to live there when Saskatchewan had no member of the government caucus. And he has now moved on to a pretty sweet deal as ambassador of the United to the European Union in Europe, Brussels. By-election in North Vancouver, Capilano. Well, why is that of any account? Wilkinson last won it by 17,000 votes. He was environment minister, big-time climate changer. Well, the Privy Council, before the by-election was called, commissioned confidential focus group research in Metro Vancouver. And they asked people, how do you feel about the pipelines? Are you worried about the ecosystems? When you see the questions that were polled, Evan, the implication was there was some nervousness. And indeed, I'm not suggesting this is a forecast, if they lost North Vancouver Capilano, that's a big problem. This is the first vote since the Prime Minister came up with his various deals and memoranda of understanding with Alberta on pipelines. I think that's going to be an interesting one to watch.
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1: It's 9 o'clock. I'm Gerald Bowman, a painful one for the riders in Hamilton.
22: That was absolutely terrible. Unbelievable.
1: But much better for the Berries, one game away from winning the league title at a classic car visual feast for downtown Saskatoon. Right now in Regina, sunny and 15 degrees in Saskatoon, sunny and 14. This morning, a big ouch. Trey Ford came into the game, and the Riders just couldn't find an answer against the Hamilton Tiger Cats. Saskatchewan was outscored 16-3 after Ford came into the game as Hamilton won 26-19 last night in the Steel City. It also wasn't a great day for QB Trevor Harris, who had some struggles in that game.
23: Place to blame, front and center.
24: Trevor Harris wasn't quite his normal surgical self in the loss. Saskatchewan couldn't replicate the success they had last week with an injured receivers group. Harris had two interceptions in the contest, but also missed some throws.
23: I feel like I let the guys down the way I played tonight, but one thing I know is I'll bounce back and I'll be better.
24: Saskatchewan will now try to bounce back next week in a showdown against the BC Lions. In Regina, I'm Britton Gray.
1: Happening today, Saskatoon's downtown gets taken over by Classic Vehicles, the car show that puts the wraps on Rock 102 Show and Shine Weekend. 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
25: We're bringing out a 37 Chevy, 68 C10. Wife's going to be have out the 77 Corvette. Should be really exciting, and I think downtown's going to be more packed than we ever seen.
1: Up to 40,000 people are expected. It's on from 10 until 4. Happening right now, there is an increased police presence in Sandy Bay in northern Saskatchewan. RCMP say they were called to a home early this morning because of an injured man. Ambulance crews also arrived, declared him dead. Police say the death is suspicious. There have been no arrests. They believe a dark-colored blue or black van or SUV may be connected to all of this. A rollover in the province has killed a man from Ontario. RCMP say it happened early yesterday morning near LaLoche. The 20-year-old from Brampton died at the scene. Four others were injured. Fire has wiped out a hog barn in the Melford area. It happened Friday afternoon just north of Star City. Firefighters were able to keep the blaze from spreading to a second barn by attacking a section that connects the two. Overnight, Ukraine launched hundreds of drones across Russia, killing at least six people in one of the largest aerial attacks of the war. Russia says it destroyed 822 drones, including 600 headed towards the Russian capital. Now to the wildfires in BC, and many residents have been allowed to return to their homes near Summerland and West Kelowna after evacuation orders were downgraded. This morning, there are more than 120 fires burning in that province. 50 are out of control. The latest local news is as close as your phone. Check out CKOM.com and CJME.com, Saskatchewan's homepages for news. It's 9:04. Sports from the Green Zone. Yeah, nasty fourth quarter for the Riders in Hamilton last night. Outscored 16-0 on their way to losing to the Tiger Cats 26-19. The Green and White dropped to 6-3. Hamilton is 4-6. Doesn't get any easier for the Riders. They're in BC next Sunday. Also from the CFL yesterday, the Edmonton Eskimos improved to 7-3 with a 42-12 win over Toronto. The Saskatoon Berries have a date with destiny tonight after a Game 1 victory to open the Western Canadian Baseball League final. As Green Zone sports reporter Scott Roblin tells us, the Berries will now have a chance to taste a championship on their home diamond.
26: Cairns Field will be the loudest spot in the province on Sunday night as the Saskatoon Berries can become champions for the first time. The Berries secured a 4-1 victory in Game 1 of the WCBL Championship Series in Sylvan Lake and are now one win away from a historic league title. Ethan Murdoch went deep for the third time these playoffs, while the Berries pitching staff of Zachary Landreville, Brooks Jones, and Wesley Shackelford held the goals to just three hits. Game 2 is already sold out at Cairns Field ahead of a highly anticipated opening pitch at 7 o'clock.
2: I'm Scott Roblin.
1: Barry's fans camped out at Cairns Field to watch last night's game on the big screen.
3: I think it was awesome. They crushed them.
4: There's a lot of good guys in that that locker room. They gel so well.
1: Game two tonight at Cairns Field. It starts at 7. The Toronto Blue Jays have now won 5 of their last 6 games, 8 of their last 11. As a result, the Jays are now just a half game behind Texas for the final American League wildcard spot. The Jays beat the Yankees 4-1 yesterday. Look for the sweep today at Rogers Center. Prairie Football Conference action for today. The Regina Thunder in Calgary this afternoon, while the Saskatoon Hilltops are home against the Edmonton Wildcats. It's 9:05. The forecast for Regina and southern Saskatchewan, staying sunny for today. Slight chance, 30% chance of rain late afternoon, maybe a thunderstorm, a high 27. Much the same for Saskatoon and central Saskatchewan. Sunny, slight chance of showers this afternoon, a high of 24. Right now in Regina, sunny and 15 degrees in Saskatoon, sunny and 14. It's 9:06. I'm Gerald Bowman.
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8: Good morning. Welcome to Garden Talk on 650 CKOM and 980 CJME. I'm Jay Thomas. The whole gang is here. Good morning, Jill.
9: Good morning.
8: Morning, Rick.
27: Morning.
8: And as I'm driving to work today, it's like out of every corner, out of every intersection. Oh, there's another one. There's another one. Because it is our sister station, Rock 102 in Saskatoon. It's cruise weekend right now in Saskatoon. And the big show and shine that happens downtown in Saskatoon for decades now.
27: Yeah. Free of charge.
8: That's right. But everybody basically with a cool car or a classic car or a hot rod or muscle car is headed to the show to put their car in the show. So they were all kind of coming out of everywhere as I was driving.
27: I saw them coming down even Highway 11 coming into town. Yep. They're all coming into town and
8: So, I mean, hey, here's a free plug for our other stations that, you know, we're here to talk about gardening today, obviously, but if you're looking for something to do, a great family event is go walk around downtown Saskatoon. Check it out. You know, it's like Rick said, it's totally free. Lots to see. Hundreds and hundreds and hundreds of cars. One of the biggest outdoor car shows that there is. And lots of other, you know, there's food vendors and all kinds of other cool stuff to see there. So, I'm excited. It's like Christmas in August for me.
9: And there's Rock the River this weekend.
8: Yep,
9: and
8: Rock the River is going on right now, too. Yep. That is in the opposite side of the river, though, this year. Is that
9: Rotary?
8: Yeah.
27: Was that last night, though?
9: Last night and tonight.
8: Okay. I think there was even Friday night as well. So some good shows happening there. I think it's because the Besborough Gardens are under construction.
9: Correct.
8: I think that's what's why it's moved just temporarily, sounds like. So kind of off of Saskatchewan Crescent, not really far from where we are today, is Rock the River. So pretty cool stuff.
9: I pulled up to the station today and I said, Dad, where's Opa's truck?
8: Yeah.
9: He's got a beautiful classic truck, 53 GMC, and doesn't have it on the road today.
27: But I was yesterday or this week, this whole week since Thursday, Friday, Saturday, I was in Regina.
8: Oh, yeah. Okay.
27: And my nephew, Carson, who's one of the managers over at Dutch Growers, and his wife is also one of the managers there.
8: Oh.
27: His new wife.
8: Okay.
27: Got married in the greenhouse.
8: Oh, cool.
27: On Friday. So we were there helping set up and take down and part of the festivities. So, we were in Regina.
8: You were the helping crew.
27: We were the helping crew.
8: Okay. Come on, uncle and auntie. Come on, help out. Yeah.
9: And if you're in the Regina area, they just got a huge shipment of tropicals. And if you've been to Dutch Growers Regina, my cousin Carson has a passion for tropical plants. And if you want to see rare varieties and different colors and different things, so many different lithops and philodendrons and my goodness, the amount of tropicals in that greenhouse. And they're just stunning.
27: I think this weekend they have a Dutch auction. So, they have a Dutch auction.
8: Is that done differently than a regular auction?
27: Yeah, so I think they start off with, the first day you pick what you want and it's 10% off. The next day it might be 20% off. The next day, I'm not sure what the numbers are, but it's like that. That's how it works.
8: Oh, but pick it up at 10 or wait till tomorrow, but somebody else might take it.
27: Somebody else will take it.
8: Ooh. Yeah.
9: So today, Saturday, they were open at noon. They're back to regular hours again. But check out their Facebook and Instagram page. Remember, Dutch Course Saskatoon and Dutch Course Regina are two completely different stores. So we have two different Instagram and Facebook pages. Yep. But yeah, you can check out what's happening in Regina because there's lots of really cool stuff there.
8: Are those tropicals that Carson brought in, do they come, like how far do they come from?
9: Right down as far as Miami area.
8: Okay.
9: And then they come all the way up, and they'll hit different growers as they're coming up through the, like, Homestead area and all the way up. A lot of the growers in Florida area are more in the Homestead area.
27: Florida.
9: But, you kind of have to stage it when you're picking up your tropicals because the different areas specialize in different things. So if you want to get the good plants, you kind of got to go down, travel, scout them out, and I find it very interesting down in Florida. It's different than here. Like, you're driving down a road, and all of a sudden, there's a trailer in the ditch, and there's greenhouses and fields of plants. And then you drive down a little bit more, and there's massive greenhouses, and they specialize in succulents. And then you drive down, and they specialize in philodendron. And then this other one specializes in ferns, and then orchids, and then citrus. There's regulations between all of them on how you have to get the different certificates to bring them up to Canada. So you have to load them a certain way because you can't, they have to lock the door at a certain time. Like, if you put citrus on the truck, they have to lock the doors after they put the citrus because they're not allowed to drive through the different states with the citrus being open because of different regulations. So yeah, it's kind of a little bit of a science to it.
8: They don't want to spread a disease if it was possibly on that truck, is what you're saying, right? It's kind of how we don't transport firewood.
9: Mm-hmm.
8: It's related to that. It's about spreading disease. Okay. Yeah. So do all tropical plants that, say, all greenhouses carry, do they all come from that area? Or is it some of this grown in greenhouses in Canada?
9: Yeah, some of it is grown in greenhouses in Canada. I have a grower in Ontario, and I have another one in BC, and there's a couple in Alberta as well. But a lot of them will bring their mother plants from either California, from Florida, from Hawaii. Some of them will even be air freighted in from Thailand or other places where they get tissue cultures and they start them that way and then you start doing production. But because of the daylight hours and the higher humidity, you can get a lot more growth on it in a state like Florida.
8: And I'm assuming then that the more specialized stuff has got to come out of Florida, whereas the stuff you find, say, in Canada grown here is probably, I don't want to use the word term run-of-the-mill tropical plants, but more common ones. Is that accurate? Right.
9: Yeah, you can get more variety going to Florida. You might be able to, you know what, I'm dealing with a grower who grows philodendrons, and as they create a new variety, there might only be like 50 of them available. So then you build relationships with them and you're like, hey, can you throw three of those plants on my truck?
8: Okay.
9: And then you get some really neat varieties there. Whereas somebody else who maybe don't have those relationships built, they'll just get the run of the mill list that comes out, but you get some of those more novelty specialty things.
8: Very cool.
9: Yeah, it's exciting going and meeting these growers and building those relationships because then you're able to get a hold of these cool rare plants.
8: Neat. Okay. 1-877-332-8255. There's a sort of tangent to start the show. It's good.
27: Now, I wanted to go. You mentioned Dutch elm disease, you know, just a few minutes ago.
8: Right. Not transporting firewood because of spreading something.
27: And that's important because there's some news that I found this week, and it's that time of the year when we see all the Dutch elm infected trees. That's when you start really seeing them this time of the year. You see all the wilting and the brown going on. There were 130 cases last year in Melford. And so they're having more and more. So it's around the whole province.
8: Yeah.
27: It's not just Saskatoon, Regina. So it's all over. So that's why it's so important not to store elm firewood or not to transport it. And remember, we have September 1st is coming up right away. That's when you can start trimming and cutting and pruning elm trees again. Okay, so if you got one way to keep your the elm beetle away from your trees by keeping it healthy, keeping all the dead wood out of it, those kind of things. And so if you have some elms in your yard, now's the time to start booking your arborist if you can't do it yourself, because they're going to be busy they're going to be really busy from September 1st until April 1st trimming people's yards. And so that's, if you need to get it done, get an estimate and get on the queue.
9: One of the best resources I found if you're looking on information on Dutch elm disease is SOS Trees. If you go to their website, just look up SOS Trees Coalition, and they have all the information about Dutch elm disease, what it looks like, what to do, some links on how to take care of it, everything like that. Yeah. If you want to get involved in the community on how to prevent it or how to sort of add to some urban gardening initiatives that way too, SOS Trees, a great, great community of people.
8: The other thing too, you know, is that September till April, you said, right? I mean, there's a lot of winter in there too. You know, so
27: that's what I mean.
8: They can't necessarily prune every day from September to April because when it gets too cold, that limits them too. And
27: they're busy doing their other projects as well, other apple trees or, you know, ash trees or whatever else, so that you just need to get in the queue if you want to get it done.
8: Probably still quite a few days that, you know, because we talk about not pruning when it's extremely cold, right? Yep, it's not good for the tree. Yeah. So they've got less than that.
27: And not good for you.
8: Well, that too. Let's take a quick break. We're going to come back with texts and calls. And then we've got Jane on the line. We'll talk about asparagus when we get back. I'm Jay with Jill and Rick. This was Garden Talk on 980 CJME and 650 CKOM.
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8: Welcome back to Garden Talk. I'm Jay with Jill and Rick. Beautiful August Sunday morning right now. At least where we are. I'm not saying it's everywhere because, of course, I can't look everywhere. But out the windows here, big blue sky. And I think we're getting to 24, something like that today. There is a tiny chance we might get a thunderstorm. Go away, clouds. That's what I say.
9: It's not happening.
8: It's not happening. I'm going to will that away because it's just too nice, right? Where are we for like moisture right now around the province, Rick?
27: It's hit and miss.
8: It is hit and miss,
27: it
8: right?
27: It is hit and miss. Like we came home. And there was, I had to pump off the top of my pool, right? Because there was water on top of the cover.
8: There were some pretty big rains that came through.
27: So North Battleford got just hammered with a big storm too. So it's all over the place. Some places is dry and some places good moisture.
8: It feels like on average though, that we had a good chunk of rain throughout May and June and part of July too.
9: And snow.
8: And we had late snow, right? We had late like snow up until May long weekend and everything like that. That you know, we've had, I think my barometer says we've had so many fewer smoky days this year.
27: Oh, yes.
8: Not that there isn't forest fires, because I know that's still happening in some places. And heaven help everybody who's in BC
27: right now.
8: Not as much
27: in Saskatchewan, because we've had the rains up north at the right time.
8: That's right. Yeah, I mean, if we're just talking about our province, at least, you know, it feels like we've gotten it a little bit more moisture this year. Mm-hmm. You know, that's kind of nice to see. 1-877-332-8255. We're going to go to the text line in a second, but first, Jane has been waiting patiently, and she's in Marsland. Hi, Jane. How you doing?
0: Good morning. How are you?
8: Good. What's your question about the asparagus? What's going on there?
0: Okay, so I managed to get some asparagus ordered from a company in Eastern Canada. I planted them, and they seem to have rooted really well. They're growing. I haven't touched them or cut them or anything, but I want to know if there's anything I need to do over the winter time to help them survive, or if I just leave them as is.
27: Do you know the variety?
0: Oh, I probably have it. I don't know it in front of me.
9: It's probably Mary Washington or...
27: It could be a different one from Eastern Canada, though, too. So I would suggest mulching them for the first winter for sure.
9: Yeah, mulch them for the first winter. But one of the things with asparagus, when you're starting a new patch of asparagus, you're doing the right things. Just leave them alone. Don't touch them. Don't trim them. Just let them lie. And in the spring, you can do a little bit of cleanup, but you want to wait to start harvesting them until the stems start becoming about the width of a pencil or your pinky finger. Once they get that width, you can start trimming them. But otherwise, it takes about 3 years to develop a crop of asparagus.
0: Okay, awesome. That helps me out greatly. The other question I have is, looks like I got 10 caterpillars. I saw all sorts of webs in my trees this year. I've noticed them after I picked pin cherries and sour cherries and everything. I sprayed them with soap and water. Is there anything else I can do? I can't reach some of them really tall areas. Is there anything else I can do for them?
27: Soap and water work good. Otherwise, use a product called Andol because it has a little bit of a pyrethrin in it. It'll kill them right away. Or you can use BTK because that'll kill just caterpillars, not anything else. Okay. And the effect, any fruit trees they'll go onto, whether it be choke cherries, apple trees, plums, flowering crabs, mountain ashes, they like to. They were even on my linden trees. And so I used a product called Trounce. It worked really good. And it's like an insecticidal soap with pyrethrin in it as well. And you can use a hose and sprayer to get up nice and high too, because they'll shoot 20 feet up, right? You put it on the end of your garden hose and you set it in there, you set the dial, and away you go.
0: Okay, awesome. I will do that because they seem to be coming like crazy.
27: Well, if you don't get them, what happens is that they'll go into cocoon and then you'll have way more next year.
0: Yeah.
27: Right. So
0: awesome. Well, thanks for your help. Yep. I really appreciate it. Thank you.
8: Thanks for calling, Jane. Talk to you soon. All right. 1-877-332-8255. Okay, we're going to move over to, bless you, we're going to move over to the text line here. Joanne says, good morning, can you please tell me what kind of soil to buy or make for succulents?
9: You want to use a succulent soil. A succulent or cactus mix is what it's called. There's lots of different ones on the market, but what you want is something that's going to drain evenly. So it usually has lots of perlite, vermiculite, and has a wetting agent in it. So it's drying evenly from top to bottom, but usually it will look also like it has a little bit more sand in it. If I'm making my own, I'll usually add a load 50% perlite into the mix. Usually I have maybe about 20% into my mix, so I'd add a little bit more of that. It's going to bring more air to that soil, which is what those roots need, and they need something that's going to dry a little bit quicker between waterings.
27: And then if you have a 16th or 8th inch crushed rock, you know, type of thing, like a crushed pebbles, you know, that have sharp edges to them, not a round pea gravel. And then you could add a little bit of that and with two just for the drainage.
9: Okay. Yeah. And the bigger thing with your succulents and cactuses too, you can grow them in regular potting mix because the regular potting mix will drain evenly. You want to make sure you have a small enough pot for them so it's not going to hold too much moisture. Yeah. And then make sure you got good drainage in that pot as well.
27: Yeah. Okay. Good holes in the bottom.
8: You can use that. But and if you really are into making your own soil for succulents, go for it. But the stuff that you buy that's for succulents is well formulated
9: and it's labeled cactus mix.
27: Usually. And if you use a clay pot, those clay pots breathe as well, and that helps the cactuses out quite a bit as well.
9: Yeah.
8: Okay. 1-877-332-8255. Al's in Regina. When is the best time to shape a cranberry bush, a honeysuckle, and spireas?
27: If you're just doing some light pruning, you can do that all right now. Even my spireas, I cut all the old flower heads off already so that for the rest of the summer, the plant actually looks really good. But otherwise, I like pruning mine first thing in the spring. If I don't do a little shaping after they finish flowering.
8: Right.
27: Otherwise, I do mine first thing in the spring and then cut them back when they're dormant, still in April. Cut them back a third, whatever. But if you're just doing some, just to control it, you can do it all anytime during the summertime. You can really do that. But a major pruning, either do it after the leaves fall off in the fall. Or otherwise do it first thing in the spring in the first week of April.
9: Right. And if you like the look of a boxwood or something like that, that doesn't necessarily do very well in our climate, a globe honeysuckle is beautiful. I have some in my yard and I'm able to shape them into a nice ball shape and they just look nice. They look like nice
27: or,
9: and neat.
27: Or globe carrigata, because they don't grow very tall and they just, you can prune them into a beautiful ball as well.
9: So I know that a lot of people, even in Ontario and BC who usually grow boxwood, they're looking for other substitutions because those are more susceptible to some diseases that they can't get rid of.
27: What I've used in commercial jobs too is the tor or birch leaf spirea. It's a white spirea, and that one you can trim all during the summertime and make look really good like that.
9: I remember on your last acreage you had one of those spireas, and it was one of my favorite shrubs. It was stood about 4 or 5 feet tall, and at one part in the season, it was just like these blankets of white flowers. Yeah. And it's just one of the most stunning shrubs I've ever seen.
8: Okay, we're going to go to a text here from Barb. Barb tried sending us a picture, but it didn't work, unfortunately. So I'm going to try to do my best to describe what happened here. So Barb is in Battlefords, says, I enjoy the show. Thanks, Barb. It's a lilac tree. There are some areas that have absolutely no growth on them. Can I cut those out at any time without impacting blooms for next year? Yes. So there are thick branches that have no signs of growth, basically.
27: No growth. You can trim that out anytime.
8: Some are healthy. Many are not. So wondering if she can just take those out without the leaves on them.
27: Not a problem.
8: Not a problem. Okay, so go for that. Go ahead, Barb. The second part of her question we'll squeeze in here is amaryllis that is about to bloom. Does it mean it won't bloom again at Christmas?
9: It possibly might.
8: It possibly may or may not.
9: Yeah,
8: or
9: may or may not bloom. The thing is once they finish blooming, they need time to grow and get the energy going with their leaves first. And then you need to make them go dormant for about 6 to 8 weeks. And if you don't have time to do that dormant period, that's what resets the blooms again. So if you have them bloom now, you might be able to have them grow for a little bit, but then you got to decrease your watering, let those leaves die back a little bit, cut them back, and you need to get them dormant, put them into a cold storage area.
27: Put them in the refrigerator.
9: Or in your refrigerator away from fruits and vegetables in a paper bag, and you need to have a 6-week cool period.
27: Like a beer fridge, one with no apples or fruit or anything.
9: Yeah.
27: Right.
9: Okay.
27: Apples and fruits will kill the ball.
9: If you look at the calendar and start to sort of count down from that, it's that 6 to 8 week cold period that you're looking for, and then that will reset the bloom. And then 4 weeks after you start potting them up again, that's when you're just going to start getting growth and blooming again.
8: Okay, so for Barb, I mean, you might want to be buying an amaryllis for Christmas if that's what you want to have at Christmas this year. But this one you can kind of carry over, right, and then do that, get that timing right next year.
9: Yeah, and you can leave it in dormancy in that cool cold storage area for quite a while so that it is time for whenever you want it to bloom. Mm,
8: okay. All right, we're going to take a quick break here. We're going to get back to texts from Gail, Trish, Les, and Derek. And the first thing when we get back is Brian, who's got a call, who just came in talking about beans. We're going to talk about beans when we get back.
9: Love it.
8: All right, I'm Jay with Jill and Rick. This is Garden Talk on 980 CJME and 650 CKOM.
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3: It's 9:30. I'm Gerald Bowman. Not a good game for the Saskatchewan Rough Riders. Losing 26-19 in Hamilton last night. Outscored 16-0 in the fourth quarter. The green and white dropped to 6-3. But it was a great game for the Saskatoon Berries, taking game one of the Western Canadian Baseball League final with a 4-1 win in Sylvan Lake last night. Game two and that best of three and a chance for the Berries to win it all is tonight in Saskatoon. Upwards of 1,000 vehicles and tens of thousands of people will pack Saskatoon's downtown today from 10 until 4. It's the Rock 102 Show and Shine Downtown Car Show. Canada-U.S. Trade Minister Dominic LeBlanc and Canada's chief trade negotiator remain in Washington today to continue negotiations with the U.S. President Donald Trump's new tariffs are set to hit on Wednesday. And this morning, many residents have been allowed to return to their homes near Summerland and West Kelowna, B.C. after evacuation orders related to some big wildfires were downgraded. The forecast for Regina and southern Saskatchewan for today, mainly sunny, 30% chance of showers late this afternoon. Today's high, 27. In Saskatoon and central Saskatchewan, sunshine for today. Again, slight chance of showers, maybe a thunderstorm this afternoon with a high of 24. It's 9:31. I'm Gerald Bowman.
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8: Happy Sunday morning, and thanks for spending it here with us. I'm Jay with Jill and Rick. We're going to talk to people on the text line with Gail, Trish, Les, and Derek. But first, we're going right back to the calls to Brian, who's in Saskatoon, been waiting patiently. Hi, Brian. How are you doing?
9: Good. Yourself?
8: Pretty good. What's going on with the beans?
9: Well, I've got 3 bean plants. I've got them in 6-foot-high round cages. They've totally filled the cages in. They're bushy and beautiful. I've been watering them and... give them a fairly steady diet of that fish fertilizer all summer. But then I've got some, last couple of weeks they've been flowering, but I've got not one bean now. They seem to be a later producing plant. I know last year I didn't get beans till about this time. Being overall a cooler summer than last year, do I maybe just got to wait it out a little bit, do you think, or what?
10: Cut out the fertilizer. You're making them grow like crazy. So they don't have this figure they had. They don't need to reproduce, right?
9: Oh, I see.
10: So I'd cut out, if you're giving them a constant feeding with fish fertilizer, quit that now and just let them now say, okay, I need to produce. I don't need to grow anymore.
9: Yeah, I've been giving them that fertilizer every couple of weeks.
10: Yeah. So just, cut that out now because beans, one thing about beans do, just like a lot of those, peas and all that kind of stuff, they fix their own nitrogen as well, so they don't need as much as your other crops in your garden. So I would suggest you cut that back completely now and just let them be on their own, and I think you'll see that they'll start producing for you a lot better, because right now, with all that food, they're just saying, I can grow. That's why it's so full within your cage, right? It's just massive plants.
11: But you got lots of flowers on them, and most of them are self-pollinating plants, so you don't need to worry about, do I have enough bees or anything like that. But just to give you some encouragement here, we did have a late season. Yep. So I'd probably be prepared with a little bit of row cover and stuff like that, because I think we're going to have some late crops this season.
9: So usually I plant around the end of May.
11: Mm-hmm.
9: So for next year, quit fertilizing them about when?
10: I would say get them to once they get to the height you want, so that it fills out half decently, then shut her down. Just let them do their own thing. So just like I said, the first month, after they start growing, the first month and a half maximum, and then just let them go.
9: Now, does that go for the fertilizing info you just gave me, does that go for tomatoes and cucumbers as well?
11: No, it doesn't. With your tomatoes, you want to keep fertilizing them, especially using a fertilizer that has a calcium in it. If you don't have a fertilizer, and especially sometimes when we're putting them in raised beds or in containers, it's different. You want to keep fertilizing them often, or else we're going to start seeing blossom end rot on them.
10: And tomatoes don't fix their own nitrogen like the peas and beans.
11: And the lentils, kind of,
10: and lentils, yeah.
9: Yeah, well, tomatoes, I give them that same thing, the fish fertilizer, plus a got some calcium crystals that I mixed with water, and give them the calcium, what, about every couple of weeks?
11: Excellent. No, and you're doing it right.
9: The same as cucumbers?
10: Same thing.
11: Yeah. Yep. Now, are you growing in pots or in the ground?
9: Both, actually. I've got a raised flower bed, and I got some large pots as well.
11: Okay, so anything that you're growing in pots, you're going to fertilize all the time. You're not going to stop fertilizing them because you're watering them more frequently, and that soil is going to leach that fertilizer and nutrients out faster. Whereas anything that's in the ground, then you can slow down a little bit more on.

0: start seeing them start develop some different things. Now, with that said, I've got a hold of that variety, and oh my goodness, the name of it, I'll find it out on the break, but there's another variety that we were seeing a lot advertised as an annual or hanging basket or grown in containers as a hydrangea that just bloomed all summer, spring and summer long. And I did get a hold of that. So we are going to see that in the greenhouse next season. And we're really excited about it, but it's not grown as a shrub in your landscape. It's grown as an annual, but you can have that nice, elegant hydrangea look from early spring right up until fall in a container. So I'm really pumped about that one. I'll get the name off.
1: We'll get the name and talk about that. And yes, if somebody wants to get a hold, because it's going to be limited run, I'm sure, next year.
0: Yeah, it will be limited run, but you will start seeing them arrive at the garden center probably around Mother's Day. But if you see them, pick them up, because once they're gone, they'll be gone.
1: Cool. 1-877-332-8255. Les is in Corning, says, my newly planted Christmas cactus was planted about 5 or 6 weeks ago, but got uprooted yesterday accidentally. It had new little roots, so I made a slit in the soil, put it back in. Is there anything else I should do?
0: Nope, just put it back in the soil and keep your soil, if it's new, a little bit more evenly moist. So you want to add a little bit more moisture in there, but not too wet. So don't keep it too wet. You don't have very many roots on that system. So if you keep it too wet, it's just going to rot it at the base. So
2: and just maybe just not in the full sunlight either, so that while it goes through a stress time of being transplanted, so that it's, because this week we're supposed to get up to like 27 degrees. So just so it doesn't, so it can recover, we'll get the root established again.
0: But those guys are pretty tough. Yep. Even if it falls over, I know lots of people have knocked them over with their cats or their kids and stick them back in the soil, and they're usually good to go.
1: Okay, all right. Speaking of tough, this is from Molly, who's at Fishing Lake. So Molly says, we've sold our cottage to be moved off. Our blueberry bushes are finally producing, but they'll need to be moved for the cottage to be loaded. So that somebody's buying the whole building, right? How can we keep these alive over winter or until we have a new cottage in place?
2: So dig them up with a good root to it, okay? Put them into a pot, okay, so that you can grow them in the pot for the time, until the fall. And then what you do with that pot is you bury that pot completely into the ground.
0: As if you've planted it.
2: As if you planted it.
1: But you don't take it out of the pot.
2: Don't take it out of the pot. And just stick it in the ground, and then next year you can just pull it out of the ground, and then transplant it to where you want to put it.
0: But I would say grab a nice large pot. And get a nice chunk of soil that's around it. Don't go right next to the stem. Get a nice chunk of soil around the pot.
2: Like what we call it in the nursery trays, called the 10-gallon nursery pot.
1: Okay.
2: That would be the size you'd want to use.
0: Which usually is about 14 to 16 inches across.
1: And that's pretty big.
2: Yeah.
1: Mm-hmm. Yeah. And you want to take as much of that as you can straight into the nursery pot.
0: Yeah. And then as you're digging, dig a big hole.
1: Right.
0: And dig it back into the ground and then bury it.
1: Right. Yeah. And then you could even mulch it probably for that first, that winter that it's in the pot, right?
2: Absolutely.
1: Give it some more insulation so that the roots have insulation, because they're just sort of in their temporary home.
0: Yeah.
1: So, dig them up into the pot, into the new location temporary while the cottage comes out and the new one goes in.
2: And a nursery pot has lots of big holes in the bottom of it, so it still has drainage and everything else too. So
1: right. Okay. Yep.
0: And then next year when you go to plant them, use a mycorrhizum like a Mike's, or you can use the H-Start, which is a probiotic, and it'll just help get those roots growing
2: especially
0: as well.
2: Especially for the fruit plants, the H-Start is awesome.
0: Yeah, and there also is a liquid transplant food that you can use too. And if you use that when you're transplanting, you just sort of get that extra fertilizer right into the root system.
1: Okay, all right. We got a text in from Gail in Regina, and she goes, what's wrong with my apple tree? There's a bunch of types grafted onto one tree. She sent us some pictures. We're going to look at that in the break and then start that with the segment when we get back from this. Okay. So stick around. I'm Jay with Jill and Rick. 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
2: Hey, straight guy, I gotta tell my neighbor something, and I don't know how to say it.
3: Cal, have you been leaving pies in his backyard again?
2: Well, yeah, but this is something different. I need to tell him that his dog is, well, that his dog is fat.
3: You can't say that. You gotta be body positive. Maybe he's just big boned.
2: I'm positive his big boned body is fat.
3: Why is this any of your business?
2: Well, he can't reach his paws up on the fence anymore, and it's getting harder to give him treats.
3: Cal, what are you feeding him?
2: You know, Twinkies, Ding Dongs, barbecue chips, cheese doodles, packs of bologna.
3: Cal, I think you might be the problem. Cowtown has way better treats. Treats that pets love, and high quality pet food, so your pets will poop less, have a shinier coat, and their breath will smell better. The right diet is so important.
2: He needs a diet, all right.
4: In town, out of town, for the best for your pet. It's gotta be Cowtown. Cowtown Canada on Facebook.
2: Okay, so I won't tell him his dog is fat. But how do I tell him the milkman visits every day while he's at work?
3: Wait, they still have milkmen?
0: And now, Prosperity Saskatchewan, presented by the Government of Saskatchewan and Nutrien.
5: Up to about the year 1800, humans lived a lot like other animals. If there was more food, more people were born. If there was less food, more of us died. But then we started to use coal and oil for energy, and things changed rapidly. Energy allowed the population to grow more rapidly than ever before and sustain ourselves. Energy allowed us to create surpluses and stockpiles of things like food. It also allowed us to focus on science and research rather than just surviving. This ability to focus led to a massive increase in knowledge and then better ways to do things and then more energy and then the self-perpetuating loop fed on it. But now, with more and more people, we're running out of land. So we need to fertilize to create more food from less land. And so our potash, one of the three key ingredients in fertilizer, is becoming more valuable every day. I'm Eric Anderson from CIMSA.
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0: Welcome back to Garden Talk. I'm Jay with Jill and Rick. 1-877-332-8255. Now, I promised we'd start with a text from Gail in Regina. We had a look at some apples, but we got a call during the break. So, Gail, your text is coming up next. We're going to get to Dolores, who's in Saskatoon right now. Hi, Dolores. How are you?
1: Hi. Yeah, I got a problem. I got wasps coming out of a crack in the cement between my basement wall outside and the cement walkway, but then I got all my plants there, and my hostas and them. Like, how can I kill the wasps and not kill my plants?
2: Yeah, so there's a couple ways you can do it. One is that you can spray a foam. It's basically called a wasp. It's called a foam, and you spray the foam into the hole by the hole there, and then when the wasps go through it, and then it takes them out that way. Another one you can do is just using a wasp trap. You can just place it close by, and you put some of the, there's a lot of the wasp trap come with a powder that you put in, mix with water, and
0: like
2: put into
0: bait,
2: it.
0: Basically.
3: Makes
0: like
3: a syrup.
0: Bait,
2: or you put a little bit of, you know, orange pop or something like that into the wasp trap, and that attracts them as well. And then you just catch them in the trap, right?
1: Oh, where do you get a wasp trap?
2: You can pretty much pick those up anywhere, any garden center, anywhere
3: hardwood
2: you go,
3: store.
2: Hardware store, anywhere you can pick a wasp trap up. They're all, you'll see them, everybody has them on, because the wasps are coming out prevalent right now, and so just about everybody has them on their main displays right now.
1: Okay, because they, like, this is right at my, under my back door, so I can,
2: but I
1: got some powder from a pest control place to squeeze the powder into the hole.
2: Yep. Yeah.
1: But the thing is, I don't know how long it takes to work. I've put it on two nights now, and they're still there.
2: Yeah, well, they'll be there for a bit because they got to keep walking through it. So you were probably using something like a diatomaceous earth or something like that they put into the hole, right?
1: Yeah.
2: And when they go out, but there's lots of products out there. Just go to a garden center and then talk to the experts at the garden center,
1: okay.
2: They'll be able to set you up with either traps or sprays or whatever you want to do to deter them to get them out of there.
0: And it wouldn't hurt if you Dolores, do you have a phone you can take a picture with?
1: Yeah.
0: Yeah, it wouldn't hurt to take.
1: No, I don't have a phone.
0: Yeah. It wouldn't hurt if you could somehow get a picture of the area just to take with you. Then they can they can better help you to show you exactly what you need.
2: Yeah, just go into the garden.
1: What you're saying though, it takes a while. Like if I put this powder in, it doesn't happen in 2 days.
2: No, because don't forget, there's some being born all the time, right? And they're coming in and out, and so it takes a little bit of time. It doesn't happen right away. If you need them gone right away, then you almost need to call yourself an exterminator. Then they can.
1: Yeah.
2: They can come in and do it. I actually had to do that with my mother-in-law's place because they actually went underneath the crack and then they came up in the foundation and they had a nest actually in the stud area and in the wall of the garage. And,
1: oh my gosh!
2: And so then we had to get an exterminator in and he just took care of them right away.
1: Oh, okay. Then thank you.
2: Okay.
0: Good luck with the battle there, Dolores.
1: Yeah,
0: take care.
1: Thank you.
0: Okay, bye-bye. 1-877-332-8255.
2: And I had to take care of that right away because my mother-in-law was deathly allergic to
0: wasps
2: stings.
0: Yeah,
2: so.
0: Well, and then nobody enjoys that at all.
2: So I just didn't even take any chances. We had to take care of that right away.
0: Though, wasps have to be one of the most useless creatures on the planet, though, because like they're not good pollinators for anything.
2: Well, they pollinate still.
0: Ah, come on, we could do without them, though.
3: Just anybody, like the mosquitoes.
0: Mosquitoes provide some food for other creatures, so I can appreciate that to a degree. Wasps don't, Like, nothing really eats them. I mean, a few birds.
2: They do eat a few aphids and that kind of stuff as well. And so
0: it's a pretty weak case, Rick. They're pretty useless.
3: Oh, Jay.
0: Okay, anyways, let's go to this text. We have Bob and Gerald. We'll get to your calls in a second, but we promised we'd answer this text from Gail. Gail sent us a picture. What's wrong with my apple tree? It's got different types grafted onto it. And there's a few pictures. There's four. There's an apple, which is pretty ugly looking, and then it's couple apples cut open, and they're again pretty ugly. And then some leaves, a kind of a set of dried out ones, and another with some browning and brown edges on them. So let's start with the apple, Rick. What's going on there?
2: When they show pictures of the apple, I see two things. When they show the outside of the picture, I see some apple scab on it.
0: Ooh.
2: Okay, you can see the markings on it. And then when they cut it open, they also have apple maggot.
0: Okay.
2: Okay, which is a fly. It lays an egg and the little worm goes inside. Okay, so that's two things. Now, how you take care of those is that basically if you have apple maggot, just pick your apples. Pick them all right now, basically, and dispose of them. Because then what happens otherwise, the worm comes out, goes back into the ground, mm-hmm. and then pupates, and then next July they come out of the ground again and then lay their eggs by your apples again next year.
0: So you're going to lose a season.
2: Yeah, this season you'll lose. But those apples are all, they're all damaged anyways.
0: Exactly.
2: And you can use them. It's all protein.
0: Yeah, I know.
3: It just looks gross.
0: It looks gross. But you know, just find a friend who's got, if you really need apples for baking or some recipe or need to make something.
2: While I was in Regina, I don't have it at the Dutch Growers in Saskatoon location, but I saw there was a nematode for fruit trees. So for the apple maggots, you have to put them down in the fall.
0: Mm-hmm.
2: So as soon as your apples are finished and you start seeing them fall down, you spray this around the soil around your apple tree.
3: Mm-hmm. Keep the soil moist.
2: Keep the soil moist. And the nematodes will go after those larvae that's in the ground and attack and destroy them.
0: Okay.
2: So that's you have to put on this fall. Okay. So I seen they have it in stock in the Regina store. I asked them, I said, where'd you get that from? Because I haven't seen it yet, so.
0: Oh, okay.
2: And so I don't know if I'm going to be able to get it in this year yet,
0: Gail's got to basically get rid of all the apples, pick them all. Yeah. Will that fix the scab problem?
2: Well, the scab, you need to spray with copper spray. You do that earlier in this, after the fruit starts forming. You can spray it with copper spray, and that'll take care of that.
0: So do that next
2: year.
0: Now,
2: the only thing I'm worried about is another picture they showed me had all the little brown tips of the leaves.
0: Yeah.
2: Okay. It's not showing. Fire blight is a little bit different. The usually go with the whole leaves and then clumps. You know, I'll see fire blight. I'm a little concerned it might be a start of fire blight, but I just can't see enough because I only see one picture. In the other pictures there was no leaves, the browns with the apples with no brown leaves at all. So whether they got a burn from a fertilizer, okay, or whether they have a fire blight, we may have to discuss that further in the garden center.
0: Okay, we got 1 minute. We're going to squeeze this call on Gerald in Humboldt. Hi, Gerald. How are you?
4: Good.
0: What's your question about Dutch elm disease for us?
4: Listen, regarding Dutch elm disease,
2: yes.
4: Are Manchurian elms or Siberian elms, are they immune to Dutch elm disease?
2: They're susceptible as well.
4: They are?
2: In fact, a couple of years ago, they found one Siberian elm in Saskatoon near the city hospital, which they took down that had Dutch elm disease.
4: Because they were actually, we got these out of the nursery out of Indian Head, and they said that they were immune to it.
2: No, they're not.
4: They aren't, okay.
2: No, there is some new varieties that are coming out that are somewhere around that they're not totally immune, but they're less susceptible for it, okay. And those will be coming out in the next few years where you'll see them.
4: Well, we've got a lot of them, and they're fast growing trees.
2: Yeah,
4: and they, you know, if you get too old, they die off. You cut them off, they'll start up again.
2: Yes.
4: And in no time, they're very good size again. But I kind of like them. They're kind of a nuisance for seed pods.
2: Oh yes,
4: in the springtime, but they're. Make a fairly decent tree. Anyhow, I got another question about spruce trees.
0: Gerald, we're going to have to put you on hold and get that answered off the air here. So just hang on to us, and we'll talk to you when we get back off the air. News update for everybody right now. I'm Jay with Jill and Rick. 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
14: It's 10 o'clock. I'm Gerald Bowman. Fourth quarter collapse.
15: That's terrible. We're in big trouble.
14: The Riders lose in Hamilton. The Berries win in Sylvan Lake and can win the championship tonight. And it's a very special day for Scotty, the T-Rex. Right now in Regina, mainly sunny, 17. In Saskatoon, sunny, 17 degrees. Our top story, Saskatchewan just couldn't find a way to score in the fourth quarter, leading to a loss to the Hamilton Tiger Cats last night, 26-19.
16: Well, it was definitely a game that made you angry watching it. We looked slow from start to finish.
17: Everybody always just overreacts. It's one loss. It's a long season. You know, we have a lot of injuries, especially on offense with all of our receivers.
14: Callers to the Green Zone post-game show. Trey Ford came into the game for the Tie Cats in the second half and outscored Saskatchewan 16-3 in that frame.
18: Just disappointing for us.
19: Head coach Corey Mace admitted the Riders made mistakes and lost the penalty battle, which makes it hard to win in the CFL. Saskatchewan committed 8 penalties for 107 yards. He also gave credit to the Ticats for how they played in the game.
18: Trey was a good change of pace for those guys. They did everything they had to do to win the game and giving us stuff to look at to be better.
19: Saskatchewan will head to BC to take on the Lions next week. In Regina, I'm Britton Gray.
14: Happening right now until 4 this afternoon. Show and Shine Car Show will have tens of thousands of people in Saskatoon's downtown.
20: People are spending money. They're buying a car. They had this car when they were 16 and they can afford it now, so they're buying it. And
14: Shane Arthurs is with the Dragon's Rod and Custom Car Club. A death in northern Saskatchewan and the RCMP's Homicide Investigation Unit is now on the case. Police were called to a home in Sandy Bay early this morning. The body of a man was discovered. They say the death is suspicious. No arrests have been made. Tragedy on a Saskatchewan road. A rollover yesterday near LaLoche. A 20-year-old man from Brampton, Ontario was killed. 4 others were injured. This morning, there are 16 wildfires in the province. In BC, there are over 120. The good news, hundreds of wildfire evacuees across BC were allowed to return home yesterday in the Summerland area. Let's now take you back in time. A bit. It was 35 years ago today. Spotty the T-Rex was discovered in the Frenchman River Valley, the world's largest T-Rex. Robert Gebhard spotted that first fossil.
21: I happened to be in the right place at the right time. And I usually liken it to you can be walking along and you'll suddenly find a toonie on the ground. Well, if you hadn't looked down at the right time, you would have missed it and someone else would have gotten it.
14: Today, there are many activities planned for the T-Rex Discovery Center in East End. The latest local news is as close as your phone. 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It's 10:04. Sports from the Green Zone. Yeah, that one hurt. The Saskatchewan Rough Riders were outscored 16-0 in the fourth quarter, dropped a 26-19 decision in Hamilton last night. The Green and White are now second in the West with a 6-3 record. Hamilton 7-3. Next up for the Riders, next Sunday in BC. The CFL also featured Edmonton home against Toronto yesterday, and the Elks blasted the Argos 42-12. Cairns Field will be a madhouse tonight with a Western Canadian Baseball League championship on the line for the Saskatoon Berries. Green Zone sports reporter Scott Roblin recaps game one in Sylvan Lake and has more on what's at stake for the Berries tonight.
1: 3 years after making their WCBL debut, the Saskatoon Berries now have the opportunity to capture their first league title. This after a 4-1 victory over the Sylvan Lake Gulls in Game 1 of the WCBL Championship Series. The Berries pitching staff of Zachary Landreville, Brooks Jones, and Wesley Shackelford only allowed 3 hits in the series opener, while Ethan Murdoch homered for the third time these playoffs. Cairns Field will be sold out for Game 2 with the 7 o'clock opening pitch, as the Berries are now 1 victory away from winning it all. I'm Scott Roblin.
14: The home of the Berries, Cairns Field, had the game on the big screen for fans last night.
11: We just wanted to come support the team, and it's something that we've never done before, so it's a cool experience.
22: These boys deserve it, and I can't wait to see them come home with a win.
14: And game time tonight, 7 o'clock at Cairns Field. Okay, hands high. Who wrote off the Toronto Blue Jays back in July or even 2 weeks ago? Look at the Jays now. Just a half game behind the Texas Rangers for that final American League wildcard spot. Toronto beat the Yankees 4-1 yesterday. They've won 8 of their last 11. The Jays go for the sweep against New York with an 11:30 start this morning. Let's now check out the Prairie Football Conference, and the Saskatoon Hilltops host the Edmonton Wildcats this afternoon, while the Regina Thunder are in Calgary. It's 10:05. Forecast for Regina and southern Saskatchewan, staying sunny for today. Slight chance, 30% chance of rain this afternoon, high 27. In Saskatoon and central Saskatchewan, sunny. Again, 30% chance of rain this afternoon, a high of 24. Right now in Regina, sunny and 17 degrees. In Saskatoon, sunshine 17. It's 10:06. I'm Gerald Bowman.
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0: Hour number two underway. Welcome back to Garden Talk. Big blue sky Sunday morning where we are. And if you're in the Saskatoon area, I know we're a broadcast around the whole province here, but if you're around Saskatoon, it is the sister station of ours, Rock 102 Show and Shine weekend. And that involves blocking off a good portion of downtown Saskatoon and filling it full of classic cars and hot rods, muscle cars, and all kinds of cool stuff. So if you're looking for a family event, it's on now. I think it's the gates are basically opening here at 10 o'clock this morning, and it's going to go until I think 3 is about when they, you know, start to shut things down. But an entire day of cool stuff downtown. Take the dog for a walk. Go enjoy it. There's some great food vendors out there. Lots of hard work's gone into that, so it's pretty cool. We're going to keep going with texts in a moment, but Bob has been waiting patiently. Thanks, Bob, for waiting through the break here. Good morning. How are you?
23: Not bad. Thank you. Yourself?
0: Oh, pretty good. Pretty good. So what's going on in your backyard there?
23: I got a question. Can blackcurrant bush be cut back, like cut right down, and will it regrow?
2: Absolutely.
23: Well, yep. I'll tell you, our production sure dropped off these last couple years.
2: Yep.
23: We used to get hundreds of pounds of fruit off of this, and this year we barely got 3 gallons.
2: Yeah. So, I mean, you could either prune them like very, very severely, or you can prune them in half if you want to. And you do that early next spring, like in April, very beginning of April, before the leaves come on, okay? Because blackcurrants, the leaves come on fairly quickly. And so do it really early in April and trim it like in half if you want. If you go right to the ground, then it's going to take a few years to get your berries back again, okay?
23: Okay. But so halfway would be good.
2: Halfway would be perfect.
23: All right, good. So, and another question I got. Yesterday I noticed on one of my oak trees, there's a short branch and the leaves are brown. I was looking for a nest of bugs, but I really don't see anything. What could be causing this?
2: It could be a number of things. It could have been a drift from a spray that hit them to anything from on that side of the tree. You know, something spilled on the ground that it took it up through the root system. You know? To an insect, because there's not too many diseases that affect the oak trees, and so but otherwise, I mean, the biggest insect that I see that attacks them is there's a wasp that create this little brown balls on the branches, right? And they they bite into the bark and then they make the spit and then they cause these little round egg spots where they can lay their eggs in, little balls, a little gross. And then if you get too many on the branch, then it basically chokes off the saps going up to that little branch. And so, but you can see the balls. I mean, they're little, they're tight, little tiny round, little smaller than a pea size balls.
23: Okay.
2: And that's the one insect. But other than that, unless you have an aphid infestation like woolly aphid, I'm seeing quite often right now on both elms, ash, and oak and that kind of stuff. But you would see more over the whole tree rather than just one branch.
23: Okay.
2: So if you're concerned about that one branch, you can always just give it a trimming. You know, just like the oaks have a lot of branches, just trim that one branch off.
23: Yeah. I'm the fellow that always has trouble with his plum trees. And this year I've got 12 plum trees on my Brook Red and I got 4 plums on my Pembina. So I got some production this year.
2: Okay. And what did you prune it last year? Last spring?
23: Yeah. You told me to buy that fruit and flower. So I applied that
2: good
23: this spring. And I don't know if this is the results of it, but at least I got something to look at.
2: Yeah, well, do it again. Do the same thing again and do just a light pruning again next spring as well.
23: Okay.
2: Okay?
23: Okay, thanks a lot.
2: You're welcome.
0: Bye. Thanks a lot, Rob. Take care. 1-877-332-8255. Okay, Mark is in Bigger, and Mark sent us a text. He's the one who texted us a little while ago about buying a cucumber that obviously is not a cucumber. Remember that text? Yeah. It was back in July. We said it's probably some sort of spaghetti squash. It's grown, he sent us a picture of it. It's grown way out of his, raised garden. It's like the size of a gigantic octopus, basically. Cause it's huge. It's absolutely huge. So probably is a squash of some kind. Jill can see the picture there.
3: Yeah. It's got massive squash leaves on it, but, until we start seeing some fruit production on it, it's no
2: just
3: way.
2: Just like
3: of,
2: me, I planted some squash. They're supposed to be long squash and they're just these ball squashes.
0: Okay. They're
2: so
0: round.
2: It was the wrong seed in the wrong package.
0: Okay.
2: So it happens.
0: So second question Mark has though is kind of a 2-part thing. He sent us a picture of a dugout. We water the garden from it. It smells worse than it looks, and it looks pretty bad too. The ducks swim in it. Besides how bad the smell is the water safe to use on the garden from the dugout?
2: Yeah, it all depends. Some dugouts are fine, and some dugouts are not fine. It depends on a lot of things. It depends on where the runoff comes from, what goes into the what chemicals and that go into the dugout. So, I mean, usually if you see aquatic life around the thing and you see ducks and those kind of things in the pond, usually it's not a problem. But you can get your water tested.
3: Mm. Okay. Where do you do that?
2: If you're concerned, you can get them tested. And, cause the only thing I worry about it sometimes is you're, especially if you're getting close to harvest, is E. coli. Right. And you can sprinkle water that has E. coli in the water and then you sprinkle it on your vegetables and then you're eating them. Right.
0: Right.
2: So that's the only thing you got to be careful about, using that type of water when you're getting that close to harvest.
0: Well, he also says, you know, the canola around it is infested with Bertha army worms.
2: Yep.
0: Will they attack the garden?
2: Yes.
0: Okay.
2: Absolutely. They will.
0: They will.
2: So,
0: okay.
2: So make sure that if you do have that problem, just, you can use the BTK in the garden. That'll just only affect the worms, not any other type of good insects or any of that. You can use that as well if you're worried, and you can put it on as a prevention, right? So.
0: Okay.
2: Yep.
0: Mardella is in Lloydminster and asks, when do I pull out my onions to dry them for winter use?
3: Yeah, so you want to wait till they're nicely formed. Usually if you're starting to see them form underneath the ground, I'll actually go and start stomping down the tops of them so that they start breaking down. And then what that does is it slows the growth on the top and gets them ready for storage in the bottom. You can leave your onions in the ground for quite a while and they store really nice in the ground too.
2: I left my bunch of them in the ground and I'm from last year and I'm now eating them now this year.
0: Mm-hmm. Oh, really?
2: Yeah.
3: So, I usually say leave them in the ground as long as you can until it's ready to take them out in the fall.
2: Yeah, they started growing again this year, just in the ground. Yeah.
0: Really?
2: It's good.
0: Wow. Okay. So there you go, Mardell. Hope that helps it with the onions. 1-877-332-8255. Let's get one more question in here. We got a text in from Shelley with some pictures of a tree. We'll get to that, Shelley, when we get to the break, so we can have a closer look at the computer screens, just so they can have a look at that, the crew here.
3: Jay, while you're doing that, the two hydrangeas that we were talking about earlier.
0: Oh, so well, actually, that's good, because one of the questions is about that. So,
3: oh, perfect. So one that we're going to be getting in the spring that we're going to be calling an annual hydrangea is called Fairy Trail. It's a zone 5 to 9 hydrangea. It's absolutely beautiful, nice, really delicate flowers to it. The one that's brand new that is a ground cover hydrangea, it is called Groundbreaker Hydrangea, and the blush color is what we're really excited about on it. It is being advertised as a zone 4 to 9, which zone 4, we are seeing some hydrangeas that are said to be zone 4 being hardy here in Saskatchewan. However, because it's so new, we haven't tested it yet. So that's why we're not calling it a hardy hydrangea yet. I'm hoping I can get my hand on a couple of them. We can test them and trial them out here so that we can say, hey, this is hardy.
2: A lot of times zone 4 in the microclimates within the cities, mm-hmm. you know, not out in the country or not in the new areas of the city being built with no big trees around. But in the older areas, they can survive.
3: Yeah, so Fairy Trails is the one you're going to be seeing in a hanging basket as an annual next spring. And Groundbreaker is the new one we're really excited about. A nice short, only grows about a foot and a half tall, grows more as a ground cover hydrangea. That would be really cool.
0: That's perfect, because that's what Trish said. She said that the hanging one is a fairy something, I think. Mm-hmm. So
3: Fairy Trail.
0: Fairy Trail. Okay, there you go. So there you go, Trish. We're going to get back to a text from Shelley and Jean and Lynn, and looks like a call from Marie as well when we get back, but we're taking a break. I'm Jay with Jill and Rick. 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

0: beautiful Sunday morning, a little bit of a breeze, blue sky where we are, and watching some people on kayaks and whatnot, canoes go down the river in front of us.
1: Yeah,
0: pretty picturesque. Nice day. Got to soak in all the sunshine and beautiful August days that we've got, because I did notice they're starting to get a little shorter.
2: I know.
0: Well, yeah, you know.
1: I know. I usually work out in the yard quite late in the evening.
0: Right.
1: And I notice, it's dark. It's getting dark.
0: It's getting dark. Like all of a sudden, 9 o'clock, it's dark instead of being
1: 10 o'clock.
0: Light. Yeah.
2: Every week I say to my kids, hey, guys, we got to go back to school shopping. They're like, no, we're not going back to school shopping.
0: Yeah.
2: There's still 2 weeks of summer left, Mom.
0: But isn't it funny, though, how like 2 weeks as an adult is like, it's nothing, right?
2: Yeah.
0: It's a snap of a finger.
1: Yeah.
0: 2 years, 4 years, like your entire career in high school. I think back 4 years ago, it's like, well, that was just like 10 minutes ago.
1: Yeah.
0: You know, I got all my clothes are 4 years old. All, you know, just nothing, you know, mega things can happen in somebody's life in 4 years. But for a lot of people, nothing changes in 4 years as an adult. But in 4 years, you go from, you know, in school, you go from this young person starting high school, say, to a graduate, and your whole life's ahead of you. And and even 2 weeks as a kid in the summer feels like a long time.
1: Time goes by fast when you get older.
0: Doesn't it?
1: I keep saying, oh, that was about 3 or 4 years ago.
0: Yeah.
1: Then Jill would say, Dad, that was like 10 years ago.
0: That was like 10 years ago.
2: I'm like, COVID already was 6 years ago. So.
0: I know, right? And then I think that gets worse the older you get. Because when my grandpa was still around, it was like, oh, yeah, just a few years ago. God, that was like 20 years ago.
1: Even this morning, because we were busy with the wedding, you know, came home Saturday late afternoon. And I wake up this morning and I was thinking what I was going to all do today. And Kim says to me, don't you have the garden show today? Oh yeah, Sunday.
0: Sunday. But when you're retired, every day is Saturday, so you know.
2: Every day for Rick right now is pond building day.
1: Yeah, pond building day.
0: Yes, right. Okay.
1: Big pond.
0: Let's go to the phone lines. We've got Marie, who is in Hague right now. Hi Marie, how you doing?
3: Hi there.
0: Hi. So I'm guessing you got some potato plant issues.
3: Well, I had the Colorado potato beetle on my potatoes for most of the summer. By June they were pretty well done. Now I've got a dark brown beetle that's probably as big as a Colorado potato beetle, but it's maybe a little bit bigger. Anyhow, it's just infested my potatoes. It's even gotten into my tomato plants, into my pumpkin plants. And they're enormous. Like there's so many of them and stuff. I keep squishing them and that type of thing, but I keep going back and they're just more again. So almost every leaf has a beetle on it.
1: Yes.
3: I just wondered what kind of a beetle it is and what I can do to get rid of it. Because if it's bad this year, it's going to be a lot worse next year.
1: Yeah, the potatoes the best thing you probably use on all that stuff is use an insecticidal soap, which is called Safer Soap. It has the canola oil, insecticidal soap, and a little bit of pyrethrin in it. And that's probably the best thing to use on those. It'll kill them like right away as soon as you contact them.
3: Oh, really? Okay.
1: Okay.
3: Yeah, there's a lot of them. Like I'm going to spend a lot of time out there with them, but I have to get rid of them because I know that they're going to be a lot worse next year. What do you know? What kind of a beetle it is?
1: Unless I see it, there's so many different beetles out there. It's just right now. It's just the insects out there are just they're lots of them. So I have to
3: should bring one into the to the store then.
1: Bring one into the store and we can tell you right away as soon as we see it.
3: Okay, real good then.
1: Okay.
3: Thanks a lot.
1: You're welcome.
3: I appreciate your help.
1: Yep.
3: Okay. Thank you. Bye-bye.
0: Thanks, Marie. Take care. 1-877-332-8255. Okay, over to the text line. We got quite a few texts to get through here. Shelley said, I'm tired of ducking, and sent us a picture of a tree, wondering if you can take two or three branches off at this time of year.
2: It's a linden tree.
1: It looks like a true north linden, actually. So what you can do is, if you look at the branches, they have a brown dark line that goes from the top of where the branch attaches to the trunk, goes on from the top of the branch in toward the center of the trunk.
0: Kind of not quite a 45 degree angle.
1: Almost like a 45 degree angle. It's a really dark line. It's called the collar, okay? So if you take that line and you go opposite.
0: So 45
1: degrees the opposite direction from the top of the branch and trim it out away from the trunk at the bottom.
0: Yep.
1: Okay.
0: So go ahead and take those two or three off.
1: Take them off right now.
2: Yeah. And it's really important you do that so that you don't get any moisture and stuff dripping into that crotch of the tree. You want it to drip away from it, and so you don't disease.
1: And it's important not to leave a, you know, not to leave a stub, or it's important not to cut it right flush down along the trunk. Okay, so do it on the angle, like I was saying, opposite angle as you see the collar going into the trunk, and the tree will heal over really nicely. And also, just on that note, if you got any maples in your yard, maples or birches, now's the time to prune them so they don't bleed next spring.
0: Right. Okay.
1: Okay. So if you got to do any trimming on your maples or birches, even the Scotch pines, trimming them now.
0: Okay.
1: Okay.
0: Well, back to the phone lines in Saskatoon. Sharon is on the line. Hi, Sharon. How you doing? Hello. I don't know. We'll see if we can get Sharon back on the line there. Back to the text line, then we go. 1-877-332-8255. Gene's in Regina. Great program as always. Thanks, Gene. I have rhubarb and raspberries and need to relocate. Can I move the plants in the fall after dormancy, or do I have to wait till spring?
1: You can move them in the fall under dormancy. Just, I would suggest just mulching them for the first winter, and then they're fine. Water them in well, mulch them, and they're fine. But otherwise, spring is actually the better time to do it. But if you have no choice to move in the fall, not a problem. Just mulch them for the first winter. Then you don't have to mulch them ever after that again.
2: And take a big root ball with them, too.
1: Yeah, exactly.
0: All right. Leanne says, I've got a very large clivia, did I get it right?
2: Yeah.
0: Plant. The leaves are huge, and I think I need to repot it. It has bloomed a couple of times in the past 3 years. Any tips on repotting and splitting it?
2: Splitting it is a little bit trickier. If you're splitting it, you want to make sure you do it at the right time. And I'd usually do it in the early spring season if I'm going to be splitting it. So it's got another season of summer to sort of rejuvenate it. When you're planting it, they like to be in a smaller pot. So if it's hard to see, is there pictures there, Jay?
0: Not this one, no.
2: If it's a larger plant, maybe in a 10-inch pot would be good, but it's hard to say. Maybe send some pictures to us at the garden center. We can definitely have a better look at that and give you some advice. But the size of the pot really depends on the size of the plant. And then the maturity of the babies when you're splitting them, you want them to be about a third the size of their mother plant before you start splitting them that way too.
0: Okay.
2: So, yeah.
0: Donna's in Saskatoon says, good morning. I have a large unopened bag of Miracle-Gro soil. Can I bake it in my oven to kill any bugs, or is it best to use that outside and buy another brand? But what her, you know, main question is which indoor potting soil do you recommend? I know a few years ago the Miracle-Gro one was rumored to have bugs like fungus gnats in it, and I was having that problem with it as well.
1: You could any brand of soil with peat moss in them, there's chances you're going to get fungus gnats because fungus gnats grow on peat moss naturally up in the bogs. So if there were some eggs that happened to be in that one spot where they were harvesting that time, you're gonna get them. So I mean, it's basically just treating them with a fungus like a nematode. You know, if you do get them in the soil, it takes care of them right away. But otherwise, yeah.
0: Can you do that baking trick? Do you bake the soil?
1: You can do the baking trick, but I'm trying to remember the temperature you'd bake them at and for how long. It's not on the top of my head right now. You can probably look it up. Because you can over bake it too.
0: Yeah, okay? you don't set the oven to self cleaning and then put the soil inside.
1: No.
2: You remember also, fungus gnats live in moist situations. Yes. So if your bags are sitting in your garden shed and you have moisture in there, you're most likely going to get fungus gnats in there. But if you allow the soil to be quite dry, then you're going to have less chance of that happening.
0: Yeah. Okay. All right. So you can try that trick. Look up the temperature, Donna, but it's sort of a...
1: If you do get them, just use the nematodes and it cleans it right up.
0: Right. Okay. Yeah. All right. But it's sort of luck of the draw if the soil you buy has it or not.
1: Honestly, it is.
0: No matter what brand you choose.
1: That's correct.
0: Okay. 1-877-332-8255. We're doing lightning round when we get back after the news update. I'm Jay with Jill and Rick. 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
6: It's 10:30. I'm Gerald Bowman. The Saskatchewan Rough Riders aren't in a good mood right now after dropping a 26-19 matchup in Hamilton last night. The Tiger Cats outscored the Green and White in the fourth quarter, 16-0. The Western Canadian Baseball League Championship could be claimed by the Saskatoon Berries later today. The Berries beat the hometown Sylvan Lake Gulls 4-1 in Game 1 of the best of three last night. Game 2 is tonight in Saskatoon. Classic vehicles have taken over downtown Saskatoon today for the Rock 102 Show and Shine Car Show. The T-Rex Discovery Center in East End has lots on the go today. It was 35 years ago today when the massive dinosaur was discovered. More wildfire evacuees in British Columbia have been allowed to go back home as evacuation orders have been downgraded to alerts. The forecast for Regina and southern Saskatchewan. Sunshine for today, 30% chance of showers this afternoon. High today, 27 degrees. In Saskatoon and central Saskatchewan, mainly sunny. Again, slight chance of showers this afternoon with a high of 24. It's 10:31. I'm Gerald Bowman.
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9: We've heard and maybe even learned that the energy created is equal to the weight moved times the speed squared. So how does that impact power generation? In wind and hydropower, you have a relatively slow speed affecting the weight. Water maxes out at about 80 miles per hour when falling, and the wind hopefully the same. However, in chemical reactions, like from fire, the smaller amount of weight is moved, but it's at a speed of light, which is over 670 million miles per hour, and then this is squared. And then in nuclear power, the speed is still the speed of light, but the mass is way bigger than fire because we're not just splitting off little electrons, but rather the beefy nucleus of an atom. So in the end, nuclear power is far more efficient since it moves at the speed of light and it moves the beefy nucleus, not just fluffy little electrons. I'm Eric Anderson from CIMSA.
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0: Happy Sunday morning. I'm Jay with Jill and Rick. Welcome back to the show. Half an hour to go. We're going to take one call, and then we got a whole load of text to get through. Call it two rounds of lightning round texts. So we're going to start with Joanne, who is in Regina. Good morning, Joanne. How are you?
16: Good morning. I'm fine, thank you. And yourself?
0: Yeah, we're pretty good. Yeah, nice day here.
16: Yes.
0: Okay, so you want to use wilt proof on maybe a dwarf balsam fir tree? Is that your question?
16: That's what I want to know, if I can use it on it.
1: Yep, you put it on as late as possible in the fall when it's still above zero. Right. And so, yeah, so you, it wouldn't be till the end of October type of thing.
16: Right.
1: Yep. Absolutely.
0: That's a perfect tree to use it on though, right?
1: Yep, it is.
2: And what wilt proof is, it's an anti-desiccant. So it basically coats the leaves. And what your plants are doing in the wintertime is they're releasing moisture through their needles, and it coats them so that they can't release the moisture through their needles. And it's going to help them from turning brown. Yep.
1: Especially if you get a Chinook or, you know, an early spring, you know, when they lose moisture. Yep.
2: It's also a great product to use if you do a Christmas wreath or a Christmas arrangement. Save some of that product, and then you can take them into the bathtub and spray them down with the wilt proof, and help those arrangements stay a little bit fresher longer.
16: Oh, yeah.
2: Mm-hmm.
16: Yep. Right.
0: Perfect. Yep. So you're good to go.
16: Thank you so much. You're welcome. I enjoy your show.
0: Oh, thanks. Thank you very much. Take care.
16: Bye-bye.
0: 1-877-332-8255. There's the number. Okay. Over to the text line. And let's see, what's the question for us here? This is from somebody who says, I'm trying to get my pumpkin on a stick plant. Have you ever heard of that? Pumpkin on a stick plant?
2: Yes, yeah? I have.
0: The aphids and ants are killing them. I've tried BTK, Endol, insecticidal soap, and finally a fly spray. If aphids don't kill it, I probably will with all the sprays. What do you think I should do?
2: Well, pumpkin on a stick is actually a pretty tough plant. So I would even say getting your hose out and just giving it a good blast with cold water, that would work. But then the Endol, you have to do it every 10 days. You can't just spray it once. And
1: you
2: then
1: have to hit the underside of the leaves. They're pretty big leaves, right? So you have to hit the underside of the leaves. And if you're only spraying the top, you're not going to get the aphids.
0: So BTK won't work because that's for
2: caterpillars.
0: Insecticidal soap is less potent.
2: Well, and it depends if it's insecticidal soap that's just the soap, or if it is something that has the pyrethrin in it. So you want to look for something with an active ingredient, pyrethrin. Now, with that one, it will probably harm the actual flowers, which look like little pumpkins on them later on. But if it's before they've started to bloom, you can use the Bug X Out on them as well, too.
0: So Bug X Out would be the other option.
2: And it's, again, the pyrethrin spray.
0: Between Endol and Bug X Out, which one's more lethal, let's call it
2: Bug
0: that?
2: Bug X Out would be.
0: Okay, so that's your next step, is you should have real success with Bug X Out.
1: But the insecticidal soap will work. Just make sure you spray the underneath of them, and spray it in the morning rather than the evening, because one thing with pumpkins, like cucumbers, everything else, you don't want to leave moisture on the leaves.
2: These aren't ornamental. It's not a pumpkin.
1: But I know you still, with those type of leaf, you still don't want to leave water on the leaves for the nighttime, because you will get powdery mildew and those kind of things as well.
2: Yeah.
0: Okay. All right. So to our texter, don't have a name, but good luck with that. And Bug X Out is the next one.
1: Yep.
0: Let's see. This is hydrangeas for perspective. So a couple of photos. I got to read through this. For perspective, the plant in the photo on the right is about 6 feet tall and about as wide at the base. I've been pruning in the spring, and this year the plant, most of the energy, you know, seems to go into horizontal growth. The one on the right is a tiny bit taller, but not doing the horizontal thing. Why? And how can I get them to look more bushy and less sporadic? So it looks like one is, you know, kind of stretched out, and the other one looks like that, Rick. So how can we get them more bushy and less sporadic?
1: So a couple hydrangeas. So basically what you want to do is just leave them for this year. Next spring, you want to cut them back at least a third, okay? at least a third, and then that will make them bush out and be a lot thicker. Make sure you're fertilizing with the 30-10-10 to get lots of growth on them once every 3 weeks from about May, starting May the 10th. And then you will get tons of the branches growing up, and every new growth of branch, you'll get a flower.
0: And of course, you know, right now it's sort of stretching, you know, it kind of looks like that. So, yeah.
2: And the other thing too, remember, it looks like those are two different varieties of hydrangeas too. And every variety of hydrangea is going to have a slightly different growth habit as well too. And the size of their flowers is going to make them, when they're in full bloom, sort of droop and hang a little bit more. Now, some of those flowers, I've actually tried this a little bit in some areas in my yard. When they're younger, you can put a plant support almost

0: which you can stick around the plant to hold up the sides, you know, so that you can't physically put them over top because there's too many branches.
1: And then you can even attach those two half moons together with string, and with then string. That will help too.
2: Yeah. Okay. James is in Saskatoon on the text line. I've got an infestation of wild clover in my lawn that continues to spread. Is there any way to eliminate it?
0: Yep. Just using a Killex or a BB Gone or Par 3, anything like that.
2: Okay.
0: We'll take care of it.
2: Because those products won't harm
0: the grass.
2: The grass. At least when they're not too concentrated.
0: I've been controlling mine the same way. Like mine's big patches, and I've been controlling them doing that.
2: Okay. Glenn is in Swift Current. I'd like to know if junipers have an expected lifespan. Mine are 23 years old, and I'm experiencing a lot of brown spots.
0: Yeah, what happens is that they grow out and then they touch the ground and they root, right? And so then what you need to do is you need to give it a trimming and then fertilizing to get the interior to grow back again. You can get it to grow back again, but you just need to trim the outer tips to force the growth back in rather than to keep going, okay, on your spreading junipers.
2: Okay.
0: It works really good. I've done lots of it like that. I've even gone to a home where they had painters come in and they just basically crushed all of the junipers, and we got in a couple of years we got them all back. Remember 30-10-10 from May the 10th until July the 15th, every 3 weeks, and go according to the direction. In a big plant, like an old plant, you use 5 gallons of water mixed with that 30-10-10 every 3 weeks.
2: Okay. We had a call quite early in the show about a wasp problem coming out of in between a front or a step and the side of a house and plants around there. One listener here says, you know, to keep the wasps out, put some steel wool in there. Yep. Simple solution. You know, watch, you know, if they're coming out somewhere else, but.
0: Or get some gap spray, like spray foam.
2: Right.
0: You know, and spray it in the hole. And
2: seal it up. Yeah.
0: Right.
2: And they can't come in or out, and that's the end of that, right?
0: Exactly.
2: I mean, the only other thing they can do is try to find another way out, but oftentimes.
0: They'll dig their way out again. I mean, that's just what they
2: do. Depends if they're in the concrete or they're in the soil or they dig their way out.
0: But early next spring, that's what you can do is seal up the spots.
2: Right.
0: Yeah.
2: Okay. Keeping this going. This is from Patty, who's in Kelfield. Says, I've got a 5-year-old apple tree. It's got a scar and it's very slow growing, but it's on the side of an apple tree. Is it disease or an injury, maybe from a deer? We've cut off the dead branches and it's now got some new growth on one side. It looks like it's scalded, you know, like from the sun and things like that.
0: Yeah.
2: But it kind of goes up and then it goes to a fork in the top of it, and that scalding goes right to the top of that fork.
0: Yeah. So just make sure that you keep that area clean. And even if it's some open wound where you can see the inner core of the branches, just scrape it and get it all cleaned up. And then what you want to do then is then you want to spray it with a pruning paint to seal it up after it's dried up. Okay. And so that other insects and everything don't get into it. I'm going to take a quick look here, Jay.
1: Yep. Yeah, it's right at the crotch of the tree. So you'll want to make sure that you take care of it and make sure there's no moisture getting into there so it doesn't rot that space out of the tree too.
2: Right. Yeah. Yeah. It's not a huge tree at this moment. It's got some good size apples on it already. Mm. And this looks like there's like, I think it's must be poppies, or is that what's growing below that? It's really pretty. Those big pods are on the plant there.
0: I'm looking at the tree. Is there a picture of the tree here, Jay?
3: Sorry, one second.
0: Yeah, so I don't see any fire blight or anything. It just gets some sun scald and some damage. And so, just clean it up and then spray it with a pruning paint.
2: Okay, there you go. So, Patty, that's the recommendation for that right now. We're going to stop. We're going to take a break. We've got a whole household of texts to get through here, but we'll get through all of them in the next lightning round. I'm Jay with Jill and Rick. 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
13: Welcome back to the show. It's time for the lightning round. Getting it all out and answered on the air here. So we're going to go through the text as fast as we can and get everything accurately answered. Diane in Saskatoon, we're going to start with this one. Can you give advice how to get rid of black, what looked like beetles, which I've never had before? They're getting into the house. I've never seen them before. They started showing up late July, killing them daily now.
14: Black beetles around the house. Best thing to do is you take Dr. Doom. It's a spray can, is aerosol, and you has a little tube on it, you know, like a WD can, 40 can.
13: Okay.
14: And you spray it around the underneath your doors, you know, and around where your pipes come in your house and around your basement windows, that kind of stuff, any place where they might get in.
13: Mm-hmm.
14: And that will, anything, it just kills anything on contact when they crawl over it.
13: Okay. You have to reapply it?
15: Probably anytime it rains or
14: anytime
15: something.
14: Anytime it rains, yep. That kind of stuff.
13: Okay.
14: Yep.
13: So there you go, Diane. That's how we're going to stop them. Don't know what they are, but There's a lot of bugs out these days. So, yeah. This is Elaine. When can I transplant wild sage into my yard? And Elaine's in Christopher Lake.
15: You can do that at any time. Best time to always transplant perennials is in the early spring. But if you take a nice big root ball with it, you should be able to transplant at any time. And I would do it on a cooler day.
13: Okay. Julie's in Martinsville. I've got tent caterpillars, I think, in my Schubert cherry tree.
14: Yes.
13: They're up about 30 feet. How do I get rid of them?
14: Just hose and sprayer. Attach your garden hose, you set the dial to whatever, use Bug X out, and you can take care of them easily.
15: Or BTK
14: with that.
15: Would work too.
14: BTK would work as well. Bug X out and Endol insecticidal soap works good as well. Any one of those.
13: Okay. Somebody who goes by the name of Coach in Keniston says, I recently cut down 3 trees infected with Dutch elm disease. What should I do with the tree stumps in the ground? They carry the disease.
14: Yeah. So what you can do with them is that you can. You can cut them as close to the ground as you can. You can grind them if you want. Mm-hmm. Unless you dig them out, but I mean, that's pretty aggressive, right? To try to dig those big stumps out. They're huge.
15: If you've identified Dutch elm disease, you should also be reporting it, and they will also help you help you get rid of it properly.
14: But otherwise, you grind, use a stump grinder, and then you clean up all the wood, and you throw that in the garbage as well.
13: Mm-hmm. It's got to go as well.
14: Go to the landfill.
13: Don't use that as
14: don't
13: mulch.
14: Don't use this as mulch and that kind of stuff.
13: Nothing like that. Okay. Yep. Not sure who this is from. But, oh, Winnie. Winnie says, when should I pick my garlic? The leaves are almost brown to the top.
15: If they're almost brown to the top, you can pick them as long as they're firm. So I would sort of just feel the bulb underneath the soil. If it starts to feel firm, you can start pulling them out. A lot of people will take those leaves, like I said, and stomp them down to the ground. And you can do that. And when you take them out, I will leave those leaves on and you can braid them together and hang them to dry the garlic as well.
13: Okay. This is from Chris in Saskatoon. Chris says, a friend of mine had some potted tomatoes that flowered twice, but never produced a single tomato. What happens, you know, what's happening that's keeping the plant from producing the fruit?
14: Yeah, just sometimes not enough insects, sometimes too much fertilizer. Could be a whole bunch of different things. Could be just the way the weather was. So just a matter of taking your little Q-tip and going from flower to flower to flower, then a lot of times they'll self-pollinate, but if you go flower to flower to flower, you just get a better pollination and it's still time. You can still do that now.
15: Yeah. And if this is a consistent problem that you're having in your yard, you can buy a fruit set spray for your tomato plants too, which will help set the fruit too. Yep.
13: Okay. So is it just, it can be a fluke then? Sometimes, like, does it matter where you buy your potted tomato plants or
15: there's so many variables that can lead to that, whether it's pollination, whether it's environmental, where it's
14: location.
15: Heat stress, location.
14: Yeah.
15: Are they grown in an area where maybe the wind is, it's a really sheltered area. That could be another thing too. So there's so many different factors that have it. If you wanted to give the garden center a call today, you can definitely do that. We can walk you through a little bit more detailed process on that.
13: And Dutch Grower sells potted cherry tomato plants in the spring, right?
15: Absolutely.
13: Lots of them. Right. Yeah. Lots of those there. So yeah. Okay. So there you go, Chris. Hope that helps answer your questions for us. And good luck with that for your friend. Let's see. This is just one text here. Is it a good time to cut off the dead bottom branches of a spruce tree right now?
14: If they're dead, any time is to prune them off. And especially this time of the year, if they're alive, it's a great time of the year to do it as well.
13: Okay.
14: But if they're dead, anytime.
13: Anytime. When is a good time to water them in? We haven't had a lot of rain this year around Leader, Saskatchewan, but we got lucky, got 4 inches in July. It's also, so that's, I guess that's one part of a question there.
14: Most plants, I mean, if you've had drought, water them now. Okay. Otherwise, if you're got more good moisture, slow down the watering, September 1st, and then give them their last really good drink, about the third week in October.
13: Okay. Is it all right to cut some Siberian elms?
14: Not until September 1st. No elm, period.
13: Even if they're dead.
14: If they're dead, you can take them out anytime. Just take a picture of it that they're dead, that shows up they're dead when you take it away. And if they're dead, you take them down. If they're dead, you take them down anytime.
13: Okay.
14: The wood still has to be buried. You can't use it for keep it around for firewood.
13: Because the comment is, you know, it's mostly dead branches on the elm. It was a mistake to plant them, but that's what the PFRA recommended back in the late 80s. Yeah. So it's kind of
14: If they're mostly dead, you can trim as long as there's no green leaves on the branches when you take them to the landfill, because you have to do that after September 1st.
13: Can you cut and trim green ash right now?
14: Yes.
13: Okay. There you go, Janice. So that's all. I think all the questions you had for us there. Let's see. What's our next text? This is from Darla. This is, she said, the lady's talking about potato beetles. I'm struggling with this as well. Never had them in the 10 years I've been planting them here. You mentioned what to use for the potato beetles, Rick?
14: Plant them with some onion in with the plant with it. Also some slices of onion. Plant basil in with them, marigold with them, just around the plants. Do some companion planting, which the beetles don't like.
13: Okay. Is it okay to try raising peonies in the fall, or should I wait till the spring? Must have planted them a little too deep, says Lorna.
15: If you planted them too deep, you might want to raise them before the fall. Ideally, it's best to be doing any transplanting or moving of your peonies in the early spring, though.
14: Yeah, and if you're going to do it this fall, wait. We got another heat spell coming up this week, so wait until it cools down again.
15: If you want to, you can remove some of the soil away from the center of the plant. If you think you planted them too deep, just sort of remove some of it and then around the base, and then that will help you. But make sure if you do that, you add a little bit of mulch in the wintertime as well.
13: Julie's in Alameda with our last kind of minute here. What's a good brand name for nematodes to use in the indoor potting soil? We talked about that earlier. Or is it just called nematodes?
15: Yeah, the nematodes we have, oh my goodness.
14: It's called Pot Popper.
13: Pot Popper.
14: There's two different companies that make them right now. And the other one is NIC. And it's basically for nematodes. It's a fungus. It's called fungus gnat nematode.
13: Okay. Yeah. Okay. So they all work.
15: Yeah, they work great. There's the shaker variety, and then there's the pot poppers, which you mix with water and water them in.
13: Okay. Well, it was a few texts we still haven't gotten to, but we're going to text you off the air here when we get off the air. Otherwise, if you're looking for something fun to do, Rock 102 Show and Shine Weekend is on downtown Saskatoon. Go see the cars and check it out. Go for a walk. That's it for us. We're done. Over that fast.
14: Have a great weekend.
13: You too.
15: Happy gardening.
13: I'm Jay with Jill and Rick. 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
1: It's 11 o'clock. I'm Gerald Bowman, a painful one for the Saskatchewan Roughriders in Hamilton.
2: That was absolutely terrible. Unbelievable.
1: But much better for the Berries, one game away from winning the league title and a classic car visual feast right now in downtown Saskatoon. In Saskatoon right now, sunny and 21 degrees. In Regina, sunny and 21. This morning, a big ouch. Trey Ford came into the game, and the Riders just couldn't find an answer against the Hamilton Tiger Cats. Saskatchewan was outscored 16-3 after Ford came into the game as Hamilton won 26-19 in the Steel City last night.
3: It was a whole team effort. The game was just terrible.
4: Boy, that was an ugly game. That's what I'm thinking. The offense was sputtering and blah all night.
1: And callers on the Green Zone post-game show, it also wasn't a great day for quarterback Trevor Harris, who had some struggles in the game.
5: Place to blame, front and center.
6: Trevor Harris wasn't quite his normal surgical self in the loss. Saskatchewan couldn't replicate the success they had last week with an injured receivers group. Harris had two interceptions in the contest, but also missed some throws.
5: I feel like I let the guys down the way I played tonight, but one thing I know is I'll bounce back, and I'll be better.
6: Saskatchewan will now try to bounce back next week in a showdown against the BC Lions. In Regina, I'm Britton Gray.
1: Happening right now, Saskatoon's downtown has been taken over by classic vehicles, the car show that puts the wraps on Rock 102's Show and Shine weekend. Shane Arthurs is with the Dragon's Rod and Custom Car Club.
7: We're bringing out a 37 Chevy, 68 C10. Wife's going to be have out the 77 Corvette. Should be really exciting, and I think if downtown's going to be more packed than we ever seen.
1: Upwards of 40,000 people are expected. The car show is on until 4 this afternoon. Happening right now, there is an increased police presence in Sandy Bay in northern Saskatchewan. RCMP tell us they were called to a home early this morning because of an injured man. Ambulance crews also arrived and declared him dead. Police say the death is suspicious. There have been no arrests. They believe a dark-colored blue or black van or SUV may be connected. A rollover in the province has killed a man from Ontario. RCMP say it happened early yesterday morning near LaLoche. The 20-year-old from Brampton died at the scene. Four others were injured. Fire has wiped out a hog barn in the Melfort area. It happened Friday afternoon just north of Star City. Firefighters were able to keep the blaze from spreading to a second barn by attacking a section that connects the two. Now, to the wildfires in British Columbia, and many residents there have been allowed to return to their homes near Summerland and West Kelowna after evacuation orders were downgraded. This morning, there are more than 120 fires burning in the province. 50 are out of control. Overnight, Ukraine launched hundreds of drones across Russia, killing at least 6 people in one of the largest aerial attacks of the war. Russia says it destroyed 822 drones, including 600 headed towards the Russian capital. The latest local news is as close as your phone. Check out CKOM.com and CJME.com, Saskatchewan's homepages for news. It's 11:04. Sports from the Green Zone. It was a nasty fourth quarter for the Saskatchewan Roughriders in Hamilton last night. Outscored 16-0 on their way to losing to the Tiger Cats 26-19. The green and white dropped to 6-3. Hamilton is 4-6. Doesn't get any easier for the Riders. They're in BC next Sunday. Also from the CFL yesterday, the Edmonton Eskimos improved to 7-3 with a 42-12 win over Toronto. Saskatoon Berries have a date with destiny tonight after a game one victory to open the Western Canadian Baseball League final. As Green Zone sports reporter Scott Roblin tells us, the Berries will now have a chance to taste a championship on their home diamond.
8: Cairns Field will be the loudest spot in the province on Sunday night as the Saskatoon Berries can become champions for the first time. The Berries secured a 4-1 victory in Game 1 of the WCBL Championship Series in Sylvan Lake and are now one win away from a historic league title. Ethan Murdoch went deep for the third time these playoffs, while the Berries pitching staff of Zachary Landreville, Brooks Jones, and Wesley Shackelford held the goals to just 3 hits. Game 2 is already sold out at Cairns Field ahead of a highly anticipated opening pitch at 7 o'clock. I'm Scott Roblin.
1: Yeah, Barry's fans camped out at Cairns Field to watch last night's game on the big screen.
9: I think it was awesome. They crushed them.
10: There's a lot of good guys in that that locker room. They gel so well.
1: Game 2 tonight at Cairns Field. It starts at 7. Toronto Blue Jays have now won 5 of their last 6. As a result, the Jays half a game behind Texas for the final American League wildcard spot. The Jays beat the Yankees 4-1 yesterday. They look for the sweep today at Rogers Centre. That game gets going at 11:35. Prairie Football Conference action. The Regina Thunder in Calgary this afternoon, while the Saskatoon Hilltops are home against the Edmonton Wildcats. It's 11:05. Forecast for Regina and southern Saskatchewan. Staying sunny for today. Slight chance of showers this afternoon. A high 27. In Saskatoon and central Saskatchewan, sunny. Much the same scenario. 30% chance of rain this afternoon. A high 24. Right now in Regina, sunny and 21 degrees. In Saskatoon, sunny 21. It's 11:06. I'm Gerald Bowman.
0: 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Evan Bray on 650 CKOM.
11: Well, the report that just came out about Canada's job numbers showed something much stronger than was expected for the month of July. 75,000 jobs. The unemployment rate falling to its lowest level in a couple of years. And I think what makes this fascinating is when we put it in contrast to what's happening south of the border. United States hiring has actually slowed. What's behind the difference between the two countries? Can Canadians feel confident about our labor market? What does this say about the overall health of the economy? Our next guest is the perfect person to help break this down. Sal Gualtieri is the senior economist and director at BMO Capital Markets, and I'm happy to say we have connected today with Sal, joining us by phone. Sal, thanks for taking the call.
12: You're welcome, Evan.
11: 75,000 jobs in July. That sounds like a big number. Is this as impressive as the headline on the story looks?
12: It is. In fact, that number is about 4 to 5 times larger than normal for a particular month. Now, the numbers can be volatile on a monthly basis, but it was enough to more than erase the modest loss of 6,000 jobs on net in the first half of the year. So that's good. And if you look at a longer time frame, say the past year, almost 200,000 jobs have been created, or almost 1% increase. That's pretty normal. So we've gone from a period where we got off to a really rough start this year for employment. In fact, we were seeing pretty significant job losses, but that's all been recovered and more so. So we're pretty well back to normal job growth. And the gains in July, what really impressed us is how widespread they were across industries. Even manufacturing, which has been struggling with the tariffs for more than a year now, ended up generating some jobs. And the increase was enough to trim the unemployment rate further to 6.4%, a two-year low. And that's down from just above 7% late last year. So moving in the right direction, clearly, for Canada's labor market.
11: Sal Gualtieri is my guest. So can we pinpoint what's behind some of this positive movement? How easy is that, Sal?
12: Well, it's hard to pinpoint because we know that the economy has been struggling for quite some time, largely because of the trade, the tariffs and the trade policy uncertainty. That's not only depressed our exports to the U.S., but also really depressed our business investment, delayed a lot of investment in this country. But surprisingly, after economy pretty well stalled for a year up until the first quarter, it looks like in the second quarter, our economy has rebounded really strongly, perhaps close to 4% annualized rate. And just based on the increase in work hours in July, which was very strong, it looks like that momentum continued into the third quarter. So our economy seems to be adjusting to the trade policies, provided we don't get hit with new tariffs, and companies seem to be hiring once again. So that seems to explain the recent recovery in employment just in the last 3 months or so.
11: Right. When we look at the increase in, let's use the 75,000 jobs in July as an indicator, do you break down, I know you do, the analysis on full-time versus part-time, and even within the sectors, are there some sectors that are better indicators of strong economic growth than others? How do you kind of weigh the jobs in the industries when you look at that, Sal?
12: Mm-hmm. Yeah, the 75,000 increase is kind of split evenly between full-time and part-time positions. Full-time work was up, I believe, 39,000. And quite impressively, the gains were largely in the private sector. So that's where we've seen a real recovery in hiring in recent months. It is the private sector. Public sector jobs are actually down now in July and even in the past year, because especially the federal government has been cutting back somewhat. But overall, we're seeing pretty solid gains. Now, there is an asterisk when I talk about or mention close to 200,000 jobs created in the past year. More than half are created in just one industry, and that's healthcare, social assistance. So because of the aging population, the increased demand for healthcare workers, that's where we're seeing most of the jobs being created. But again, the nice thing about the July report is that we were seeing some spreading or broadening of the job gains across other industries.
11: So when you look at, would you consider healthcare as public sector or private, or is it a bit of both?
12: It's a bit of both. It's largely a public sector.
11: Yeah.
12: But there are a lot of private medical clinics, for example, that have been increasing employment as well. So that's the one area of the government, though, as well, that has been creating jobs compared to public administration, for example, which has been cutting back.
11: When you look at the numbers and you're doing this analysis, Sal, do you notice any trends between age demographics? Because I'm thinking about youth unemployment, something we've talked about. We've had a few guests over the last month or two to talk about the high number when we're talking youth unemployment versus the regular unemployment numbers. How does that factor into this?
12: Well, it looks like at least through last year during the peak of the trade war and all the uncertainty, but whether we would get hit with even more tariffs, companies were pulling back on their hiring, and they were really hesitant to take on younger, inexperienced workers. So youth were finding a really difficult time getting employed, say, last summer. My understanding is that this summer, quite a bit easier to find work. The youth unemployment rate has come down pretty significantly from its high of a year ago. So conditions have improved. I wouldn't say they're back to normal, but they certainly have improved quite significantly this year compared to last year.
11: Sal Guattieri is my guest, senior economist, director at BMO Capital Markets. So it's interesting when I actually got the email that came out of the work that BMO had done on the job numbers for July. And literally within about 40 seconds, I got another email notification. I subscribed to a number of websites from the States as well as I'm pulling together information. And it talked about their numbers in July being bad. The U.S. actually lost 23,000 jobs in July. Why do you see the discrepancy between Canada and the United States in the month of July?
12: Yeah, the U.S. Had a horrible jobs report for July, down 23,000 for non-farm payrolls. And if you look at the household survey, it's a companion survey to the establishment numbers, they were down even more. And in fact, that's been a trend all this year. In fact, I think employment by the household survey is down more than 2 million in the U.S. And really, what you can chalk this down to, the difference between pretty normal hiring now in Canada in the past year and very weak hiring and employment in the U.S. is on the supply side. I don't think it's the demand side. If anything, Canadian companies are perhaps a little more hesitant to hire here because of the trade policy uncertainty, but it comes down to supply. Yes, Canada has pretty aggressive immigration restrictions, and that has slowed growth in the population and the labor force, but only slowed it. In the U.S., the aggressive crackdown on immigration, along with deportations, has actually led to a pretty significant more than 2 million reduction in the U.S. labor force just in the first 7 months of this year. And that seems to be the real reason why it's we're not seeing a lot of job growth in the U.S. It's just hard to find workers.
11: I wonder, like, you have a bunch of different indicators that you use, Sal, when you're assessing the health of our economy. How important is new jobs? Is the unemployment rate? How important is that as a measure of economic wellness?
12: Well, it's very important. Now, for the most part, it's the economy that drives employment, but there's also a lot of second-round effects. If you have a healthy labor market, that tends to support your economy, largely because it supports consumer spending. So the fact that Canada's job growth now is fairly normal, almost 1% in the past year, that's generating incomes, for example, for Canadian households. And that's really the main reason, I would say, that consumer spending has been growing at a fairly normal rate, even perhaps above normal, at 2% in the past year. There's a bit of a wealth effect from the record-breaking equity market in Canada that helps as well. But for the most part, that consumer spending is being sustained by pretty steady, normal job growth now and income growth.
11: That's Sal Guattieri, Senior Economist Director at BMO Capital Markets.
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19: Congratulations to the city of Warman, recognized as one of Canada's top 20 most livable cities. And Warman has been ranked number one against all other Canadian cities in safety. 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One of Canada's top 20 most livable cities. Number one against all other Canadian cities in safety. It's why people love to call Warman home.
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11: The hockey was very different in the 70s and the 80s. Just ask George Pursuit. George is a Saskatchewan-based hockey player. He was a defenseman. He played for the Saskatoon Blades, drafted 24th overall by the St. Louis Blues, goes on to play in the NHL for the California Golden Seals, but that barely scratches the surface of what is a great hockey career that spanned three decades, two continents, 21 professional teams. And this book, called The Fourth Period, Between the Ice Sheets, Hockey on Two Continents, tells so many great hockey stories from the perspective of a fellow who's born and raised right here in Saskatchewan. And I'm happy to say, was in our province, was signing copies of the book over the weekend, and is joining us today in studio. George Pursuit, welcome back to the show.
20: Thank you, Evan. Thanks for having me again.
11: Good to have you here. What's the response? The book has been out, what, about a year, just over a year now? What's the response you've been getting?
20: Seeing as it's been a self-published, it's done very well. And I guess having David Thompson, who, you know, the richest Canadian, owner of the Winnipeg Jets, he wrote a foreword for my book that didn't hurt any. But I've had a lot of positive comments from all my readers. I think I'm over getting close to 600 books sold, just kind of bumping along on my own.
11: I was going to say, that's when you think about what goes into the work, and I don't need to tell you that goes into being a self-publisher. You're out there selling this book on your own, doing book signings. But the stories in this book are incredible. And I know you've said before the 70s might have been the craziest time in hockey. What made it so wild compared to the hockey that we watch today?
20: Well, I think, you know, there's a lot more fighting in the game. And I think with the advent of the World Hockey Association, with the NHL, and fighting for players, a lot of the older players could hold on a few more years in the WHA. And through all of that, you know, it created a pretty crazy environment. And I believe the 70s was the craziest time in the game.
11: How old were you, by the way, when you started playing hockey, George?
20: I guess when I got drafted, it's different than today. They go in at like 18, a lot of the kids. I was 20. Pretty sure I was 20 when I signed my first contract with the St. Louis Blues.
11: Right. But when you started, like as a kid, how young were you when you started playing hockey at any level?
20: I'm pretty sure St. Francis here in Saskatoon school, Catholic school, I was probably 4 years old when I started playing. And then we bought the Laird Hotel outside of town here, 40 miles outside north of Saskatoon. And then the outdoor rinks, that's kind of where, you know, I got things going.
11: Mm-hmm. Well, there's so many different areas that I want to go to. When you said outdoor rinks, made me think about part of the book when you were talking about some of those incredible outdoor rinks in Switzerland. What an experience that might have been. But before we get there, you were playing senior hockey at the age of 15, am I right?
20: Yeah, I started playing senior at 15. In fact, I was the last cut of the Blades at 15. I was a forward at that time. And in my 15th year, I played for five different teams. It was senior hockey, juvenile, high school, midget, one provincial. I remember having five games all in the same night with five different teams. And I didn't know who to play for. So I just went in and watched a movie in the city because I didn't feel right playing for anybody.
11: Right. What do you think you learned as a 15-year-old playing senior hockey that helped you later in your professional career?
20: Well, you grow up pretty fast when you start that young. I know they have a lot of restrictions in today's games as far as how high you can go. You know, I was a pretty big kid. I had a lot of natural talent. I remember as a peewee player out in Laird, I had to play goal for the first two periods because I was too strong for the league, and then they let me out in the third period to even things up. So it was kind of funny, you know. But the system was, you know, if it didn't matter how young you were, you could play like a league above you or two leagues above you. Like playing senior at 15, that's pretty young,
11: right?
20: But I was 6 feet and probably 185 pounds at that time.
11: Uh-huh. It helps. That helps. George Pursuit is my guest, the author of The Fourth Period, Between the Ice Sheets, Hockey on Two Continents. So you're drafted 24th overall by St. Louis. Was that an exciting thing for you? Were you thinking, had any idea where you were going to end up in the draft?
20: No, well, no one really knows where they're going to go in the in the draft, like 24th to the Blues. And then I also got drafted 24th overall to the Cleveland Crusaders. And both were, as they say back in the day, both good money teams. I always wanted to play in NHL, but I had won the best defenseman award in the league and first team all-star, so I had some pretty good bargaining power. And I basically told the World Hockey, Mr. Mulledy, the owner of the Crusaders, that he couldn't pay me. And then he said, try me. And then the 20-year-old kid got a little nervous. But I dreamt up some numbers. I remember at the time it was kind of funny. He said, what do you want, kid? And I said, well, how about a boathouse and a car, $100,000 a sign and $240,000 for 3 years? And he said, no problem.
11: What year would that have been?
20: That was in 1973. And then when I was going to go down to St. Louis for my press conference, he actually sent a private jet to Winnipeg, one of my stopovers, said he'd go another round with me and fly me to Cleveland. And if I didn't like the deal, he'd fly me on to St. Louis. So I was having a beer with Reggie Malinowski, one of my old junior teammates, and I flipped a coin because I didn't believe he was going to send the jet there, and sure enough, he did.
11: Is that right?
20: And it was heads, St. Louis, tails, Cleveland, and St. Louis won out on the coin flip.
11: That's how you made the decision?
20: Yeah.
11: So you attended a couple of interesting training camps. I want to talk about Philadelphia first, because you went to a training camp for the Flyers, and this was during the Broad Street Bullies era. So talk to me about kind of just how tough that environment was, especially if you're a kid trying to break onto that team.
20: I consider my first year, I don't know, there's a lot of ups and downs and suspension and this and that and a write-off, but I was determined to make the Flyers my second year, and they'd won the Cup the year before. And I was a Prairie Boy, so that helped. Davey Schultz grew up in Waltham, a town beside me, Orris Kinderchuk, Van Imp. I knew a lot of the guys, so I was there about an hour before training camp. A month before training camp, and skating with the guys. I led them in penalty minutes in exhibition season, the Flyers. And Shiro, the Fog, had me playing everywhere, center ice, left wing, right wing, defense. And I was the only rookie to make the lineup of the second-year team there. And then it's just biding your time for ice time. Mm-hmm. I think it was the end of November, Thanksgiving in the U.S., and I was having dinner at Orris Kinderchuk's. And then I got traded. They owed a first-round draft pick in the Reggie Leach trade, and that's how I went, as I say, from the penthouse to the country club in Oakland.
11: Because you end up playing then for the Golden Seals.
20: Yeah, it was a little different environment coming from the Stanley Cup champs to play in Oakland.
11: Right. And what was that like? Like, what was that transition like? What was the atmosphere of the team? Because you ended up playing all of your NHL career there, correct?
20: Yeah, I had a few injuries both years, so that probably they're both cut in half, but the Seals, they have kind of like a cult following, but they had a lot of ownership problems, this, that, everything. You know, Guy Lafleur was stolen from in the draft, and they're trying to get a foothold in California sports. They had a lot of teams to compete against, you know, the Raiders, the A's, the Golden State Warriors, all world champions. But it was definitely, for me, a Prairie kid, it was a different experience playing in Oakland.
11: George Pursuit is my guest, former professional Canadian hockey player from Saskatchewan, has got a book out called The Fourth Period, Between the Ice Sheets.
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1: It's 11:30. I'm Gerald Bowman. Not a good game for the Saskatchewan Roughriders, losing 26-19 in Hamilton last night, outscored 16-0 in the fourth quarter. The green and white dropped to 6-3. But it was a great game for the Saskatoon Berries, taking game one of the Western Canadian Baseball League final with a 4-1 win in Sylvan Lake last night. Game two in that best of three, and a chance for the Berries to win it all, is tonight in Saskatoon. Upwards of 1,000 vehicles and tens of thousands of people right now packing into Saskatoon's downtown. It's the Rock 102 Show and Shine Downtown Car Show. Canada, U.S. Trade Minister Dominic LeBlanc and Canada's Chief Trade Negotiator are in Washington today to continue negotiations with the U.S. President Donald Trump's new tariffs are set to hit on Wednesday. And this morning, many residents have been allowed to return to their homes near Summerland and West Kelowna, B.C., after evacuation orders related to some big wildfires were downgraded. The forecast for Regina and southern Saskatchewan, sunny for today, slight chance of rain this afternoon, a high 27. Partly cloudy and 9 for tonight. Tomorrow, sunshine up to 21. In Saskatoon and central Saskatchewan, sunny today, 30% chance of rain this afternoon, high 24. Partly cloudy for tonight, low 10. Sunny, 21 tomorrow. It's 11:31. I'm Gerald Bowman.
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11: The issue of corporate welfare. We hear a lot about governments offering millions, sometimes billions of dollars to companies to build a plant, create jobs, invest in Canada. But how much taxpayer money is going into private businesses? And what do we get for it? I think that's an important follow-up question. What's the return on investment? There's a new report from the Fraser Institute that says federal and provincial governments spent $87.7 billion on corporate subsidies in 2024. That's almost triple the amount that was spent in 2015. So you go, that's 9 years difference, triple. Now, by the way, that's adjusted for inflation. So the authors of this report argue that these subsidies often amount to governments picking winners and losers, and that money could do more if it was just used simply to lower taxes for businesses across the board. Alex Whalen is the director of the Atlantic Canada Prosperity Initiative at the Fraser Institute. He's one of the authors of this report, and I'm happy to say we've connected today with Alex Whalen by phone. Alex, thanks for taking our call.
13: Good morning, Evan. Pleased to be with you.
11: Let's make sure everyone's on the same page here. Define for me corporate subsidy.
13: Sure. Certainly there's a technical definition, and I'll mention that all the data in this study comes from Statistics Canada. But the easiest way to understand it is that this is a handout to business. The Statistics Canada definition uses the word unrequited. That basically means it does not need to be paid back. These can come in the forms of loans, grants, and other arrangements, all based under the heading that it is government providing a handout to business with the intent of doing something or creating something like jobs and economic growth. And as I'm sure we'll get into, these payments often do not deliver those results.
11: So I'm just going to give you a list of things. Things like direct grants, tax credits, tax deductions, subsidies. Those would all be considered as part of this?
13: Subsidies and grants, certainly. Tax deductions, not necessarily. It would depend on the structure. I do think the easiest way to think about it is that it's a handout. In other words, Government has given something to a business, and the business is not expected to return it.
11: When I was reading your report, I literally did it. My eyes did a double take on the number $87.7 billion. That's a big number. Can you put that perspective into perspective for us? How dramatically has this government support for businesses increased in the last decade?
13: Absolutely. There's been a huge increase. I mean, governments have been in the corporate subsidies or corporate welfare game for a long time in Canada. because quite frankly, it serves their ends. But what we've seen with this data is that there's been a massive run-up. I mean, you mentioned off the top, since 2015, inflation-adjusted spending on corporate welfare has tripled in Canada. If you look at a province like Saskatchewan, we have data going back to 2007. That's the earliest available data that we could get. Inflation-adjusted spending on corporate subsidies in Saskatchewan alone has increased more than fivefold, from $492 million in 2007, which would be concerning enough, to over $2.3 billion in 2024.
11: So what's behind the jump, whether we're talking provincially or federally? These are pretty significant swings. Is it a constellation of things? Is it behind certain political affiliations? Can you give us some sense there?
13: Sure. Off the top, I would say there's no particular political affiliation, because we're seeing increases in all provinces and at the federal level. So clearly this is an approach that has bi or tripartisan support, not to say that it increases at the same level everywhere, but clearly this is not an issue of one party. And in terms of what's behind it, I think we've seen an approach across Canada over the last decade or so toward much larger governments, much more government intervention in the economy. And when governments do try to intervene in the economy, corporate welfare is a favored tool. For me, I think the important thing for taxpayers to understand is that this is highly wasteful, and it doesn't work. It doesn't achieve the ends that the politicians claim it does.
11: Well, let's talk a bit about that. Alex Whalen is my guest. He's a director, Atlantic Canada Prosperity Initiative with the Fraser Institute. Because often when we're hearing these announcements being made, it's followed by, this is going to create jobs, this is going to, you know, generate economic benefit for the country. So how do you measure it? Because some of that must be a bit blurry.
13: Sure, it can be blurry. And in fact, what often happens, Evan, is that governments will subsidize a business to create economic activity, let's say in the form of jobs, in one city. But the economic research is quite clear that oftentimes what will happen is that then those jobs are simply transferred from another city. And so on net, the spending is neutral, if not perhaps even wasteful. And it can be wasteful because oftentimes governments are paying businesses to do things that they would do otherwise. And then a third piece on the wastefulness point is that the dynamic that then gets created is that businesses have an incentive to lobby government to get money rather than

0: economic research is quite clear on these subsidies, that they do not produce those results. And we were actually thinking about that when we put this study together, because I think you do raise quite an important question. We are at a pivotal moment in our country in terms of growth. Growth and jobs are always important, but certainly that's come into focus now. And that's why we lay out a case in the study for ambitious business tax reform. And so the numbers in that regard are actually quite striking. We show that across Canada, if governments were to eliminate spending on corporate welfare, they could advance major business tax relief. And actually, the economic literature is much more positive when it comes to business tax relief, having the ability to actually create growth, treats all businesses equally, and improves the incentives to invest and create jobs.
1: Interesting. Very interesting. Is there a circumstance, and this may be outside of your study, but is there a circumstance where it makes sense for a government subsidy?
0: I can't list one off the top of my head. I mean, I wouldn't preclude that entirely, but this examples that I've seen in this regard are terribly wasteful. And I'll just give you one example as we wrap up. One of our senior fellows here at the Institute did an analysis of some of the spending that governments have done in Ontario on electric vehicle manufacturing and production. And often the way we need to look at these things is cost benefit. So someone may say, well, it did create jobs. Our analysis showed that governments paid $4 million per job created in that initiative. And so if you look just at the benefits, you may say, oh, there were a few good jobs created, you know, somewhere in Ontario. But if you look at what taxpayers had to pay to cause that, it's quite concerning.
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9: Energy is like medicine. If it doesn't have side effects, it probably doesn't do anything. For example, coal produces CO2, but this can be largely avoided using technology. Oil does the same and can have spills. Solar and wind power require enormous tracts of land for development, and they still use a lot of CO2 in their construction. Plus, they use a lot of concrete and steel and require roads to each one. And they are not sources of baseload power, they're only good for intermittent use. Now, hydroelectricity, or power from damming a river, is clean in its function, but the construction, once again, requires a lot of concrete. I mean, a lot of concrete. And dams destroy pristine habitats and traditional lands, plus disturb canoeing routes. 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If it doesn't have side effects, it probably doesn't do anything. I'm Eric Anderson from SIMSA.
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6: The Prime Minister might be on holidays, but Tom Korski isn't. He's at his desk and he's bringing us the news from Ottawa. And I'm happy to say we've connected with Tom Korski, managing editor of Blacklock's Reporter. Tom, thanks for taking the call.
7: My pleasure. Thank you, Evan.
6: I want to get to the Prime Minister's holiday in a second because we just went through a quite an extensive discussion on open lines and there was a lot of back and forth. But let's start here. I feel like the countdown, New Year's Eve 1999, we all remember that. 2000 was going to, the calendar was going to change, computers were going to stop, the sun might not rise in the morning. Is August 19th that sort of a doomsday for us, or is it going to come and pass and it'll be just another day?
7: Well, I think someone is going to take the hit and they're going to find out who it is. I think the business over the Gordie Howe International Bridge at Windsor, Ontario, told them that. They're dealing with some pretty tough characters. And cabinet is can get a little shaky. I think someone's ox is going to get gored. The part I don't get, Evan, I'm not the world's smartest man, but you just mentioned Parliament's in its regular 13-week summer recess. Why they aren't in session right now is frankly a mystery. There have been periods in the past where they brought, for instance, the Commons Trade Committee back into session. I said, we have to talk about this. We have to scrutinize the department, stay on top of it. And for some reason, this is kind of this weird, as you mentioned, sort of summer hiatus in Ottawa. And yet there's all this drama once you go 20 miles outside of town. Doesn't make sense.
6: Mm-hmm. So, you know, we watch this unfold. Should we expect a deal by August 19th, or is that being naive? I mean, I see a number of people say it wouldn't matter who was in government. We're not going to easily get a deal etched with this president south of the border.
7: Well, the terms are constantly changing, aren't they? Who knows more about that than Saskatchewan and canola and electric cars? The terms are constantly changing, but this is why, don't you want to get everyone in? Come one, come all. And we're going to meet at the place where we solve the nation's business, the House of Commons, and we're going to talk about this day after day. I understand 95% humidity in Ottawa. I get it. But this is how, you solve problems and reach consensus. And cabinet's just not doing it. I don't want to be unfair, Evan. It's frankly weird to have a $2.5 trillion economy's fate being determined by a couple of Canadian delegates meeting secretly in Washington. I mean, who does that? But that's what cabinet's doing. It seems strange.
6: I wonder, too, about the relationships with the provinces. I mean, whether it's on tariffs and what retaliation to the United States looks like, or even the discussion of pipelines. I don't know that we can say we're united as a country after 18 months of this talk.
7: No, I think that's absolutely valid. But it's also, I don't think it's a national weakness. I think the Confederation was designed that way. Yeah. I think that's why it stood for 159 years. Provinces have enormous authority. Central government is very limited. Basically, once you get beyond running the prisons and the Navy, it starts to get complicated. And when you have, for instance, the Premier of BC, who said, no way in hell am I ever backing down on this booze ban. It's a mystery to me why cabinet is still discussing that, because that's the way the Confederation is set up. Evan, I would be having public meetings morning, noon, and night, but like I say, I'm not the world's smartest man. Someone else has got the job.
6: I said this, Tom, just to bring you up to speed on the conversation we were having about the Prime Minister's Tuscany summer vacation. I don't begrudge the Prime Minister taking a vacation. In fact, I think it's important that they do, whoever's in that spot. I'm just questioning the timing. Am I wrong on this?
7: No, it does speak to a degree of dismissiveness and detachment from reality. You know, there are people who are really up against it. There are still manufacturers in central Canada that, you know, there have been, everyone knows, under free trade, about 400,000 manufacturing jobs are lost. But that doesn't mean the industry is decimated. There are, for instance, this is keenly of interest in Saskatchewan with the canola tariffs and then the subsequent Chinese battery electric vehicle quotas. General Motors has told parliamentary committees, like, you're killing jobs with these. There's a lot of moving parts. And this is no time to be tasting wine in Tuscany. You really want to get on top of it. Evan, I'm sorry to say it. The implication is that no one's running the show.
6: Mm-hmm. I mean, that's the, whether it's, like I said, I get it. There's bureaucrats that are at work right now. It's not like nothing's getting done, but optics are important. Perception is important. And in this case, it doesn't feel good.
7: And absolutely. And as far as leading the federal bureaucracy in charge, those are the guys who couldn't run a passport office. Let's not overestimate, you know, the aptitude and managerial talent of the federal public service managers. I know there's 10,000 of them. But, you know, sometimes quantity doesn't equal quality of it. I don't want to be rude.
6: Tom Korski, managing editor for Blacklock's Reporter, is our guest here today. We also had a guest. I had a guest on from the Fraser Institute. They just did a new report on corporate welfare. And $87.7 billion is the number in 2024, which is remarkably up from where it was a decade ago. And the notion in the report is, if we got away from government handouts and used that $87.7 billion for tax relief, all businesses would be better off. Are corporate handouts, corporate welfare, just a thing that we expect to see now going forward?
7: Well, that's the job of the Department of Industry. They're basically a check-writing agency. They're not doing any primary research and development. They're not adding wealth to the nation. They basically, typically, in their worst year, award $5 billion a year in corporate welfare. I'll tell you, I can only apply it to our business, Evan. Newspaper industry is, they're looking at a modest rollback in limited payroll rebates that have cost taxpayers, under the famous $595 million media bailout. For that, taxpayers have gotten nothing. There was no jobs created. There were no newspapers started. There was no enhanced coverage. No one knows more about the complete dearth of local coverage than you. And the state of newspapers in the country has gotten worse and worse. Taxpayers got nothing for that. But you know the publishers are still lobbying, because once you get money for nothing, everyone, there's no magic there. Oh, don't get me started on corporate welfare. I don't want to use salty language.
6: Okay, well, that's partly why we bring you on the show, by the way, just to let you know, Tom. We like your salty language. Tom Korski is our guest. Let's talk a bit about these by-elections. We got three coming up at the end of August, but it's like, I feel like we've got MPs of all parties dropping like flies over the last little while.
7: There has been a lot of churning, hasn't there? By the way, the by-elections, I think, we talk about moving parts. I don't think there's going to be high drama on by-election night at the end of the month, but there's one constituency I think is interesting. And I say that because the Privy Council Office has focused on it in an unusual way. It's North Vancouver Capilano, formerly represented by Jonathan Wilkinson, who famously presented himself as Saskatchewan's voice in cabinet because he used to live there when Saskatchewan had no member of the government caucus. And he has now moved on to a pretty sweet deal as ambassador of the United to the European Union in Europe, Brussels. By-election in North Vancouver, Capilano. Well, why is that of any account? Wilkinson last won it by 17,000 votes. He was environment minister, big-time climate changer. Well, the Privy Council, before the by-election was called, commissioned confidential focus group research in Metro Vancouver. And they asked people, how do you feel about the pipelines? What are you worried about the ecosystems? When you see the questions that were polled, Evan, the implication was there was some nervousness. And indeed, I'm not suggesting this is a forecast, if they lost North Vancouver Capilano, that's a big problem. This is the first vote since the Prime Minister came up with his various deals and memoranda of understanding with Alberta on pipelines. I think that's going to be an interesting one to watch.
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15: It's 12 o'clock. I'm Gerald Bowman. Fourth quarter disappearance act. The Riders get clawed by the Tiger Cats. Saskatoon's downtown goes all classic, and it's a big day to honor Scotty, the T-Rex. Right now in Regina, sunny and 23 degrees in Saskatoon, sunny and 23, our top story. Saskatchewan just couldn't find a way to score in the fourth quarter, leading to a loss to the Hamilton Tiger Cats last night, 26-19.
16: You know, once a year you get a game that you just kind of want to flush because nothing works together. Hopefully this is that game.
17: You'd love to be 7-2 at the halfway point of the season. Again, 6-3, okay, but 7-2 would look good. And it just seems a real sour feeling.
15: Callers to the Green Zone postgame show last night. Trey Ford came into the game for the Ticats in the second half and outscored the Riders 16-3 in that frame.
18: Just disappointing for us.
19: Head coach Corey Mace admitted the Riders made mistakes and lost the penalty battle, which makes it hard to win in the CFL. Saskatchewan committed 8 penalties for 107 yards. He also gave credit to the Ticats for how they played in the game.
18: Trey was a good change of pace for those guys. They did everything they had to do to win the game and giving us stuff to look at to be better.
19: Saskatchewan will head to BC to take on the Lions next week. In Regina, I'm Britton Gray.
15: Happening right now until 4 this afternoon, the Rock 102 Show and Shine Cars Show will have tens of thousands of people in Saskatoon's downtown.
20: People are spending money. They're buying a car. They had this car when they were 16, and they
14: can afford it now, so they're buying it.
20: Shane Arthurs is with the Dragon's Rod and Custom Car Club. A death in northern Saskatchewan, and the RCMP's Homicide Investigation Unit is right now on the case. Police were called to a home in Sandy Bay early this morning. The body of a man was discovered. They say the death is suspicious and no arrests have been made. Tragedy on a Saskatchewan road. A rollover yesterday near Laloche. A 20-year-old man from Brampton, Ontario was killed. Four others were injured. Canada's top trade negotiators are in Washington today without scheduled meetings as Wednesday's tariff threat looms. U.S. President Donald Trump has signed an executive order to impose 50% tariffs on August 19th on a variety of items from cement to hockey sticks. This afternoon, hundreds of wildfire evacuees across BC have been allowed to return home after evacuation orders were downgraded to alerts in places like Summerland, West Kelowna, and Clinton. This hour, there are close to 130 wildfires. 50 of them are out of control. The man who discovered the world's largest T-Rex has returned to where Scotty's story is now being told. Robert Gebhardt is at the T-Rex Discovery Center in East End this weekend. He discovered Scotty's first fossil 35 years ago today. Gebhardt says seeing Scotty's complete skeleton is difficult to put into words.
21: It's similar to watching a child grow up.
20: And today there are dinosaur activities and a special scavenger hunt at the Discovery Center. The latest local news is as close as your phone. 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It's 12:04. Sports from the Green Zone. Yeah, this one hurt. The Saskatchewan Roughriders were outscored 16-0 in the fourth quarter. Dropped a 26-19 decision in Hamilton last night. The Green and White now second in the West with a 6-3 record. Edmonton tops at 7-3. Next up for the Riders, next Sunday in BC. The CFL also featured Edmonton home against Toronto yesterday, and the Elks. I guess earlier this morning I was saying Eskimos a lot, but it's the Elks, yes. They blasted the Argos 42-12. Cairns Field will be a madhouse tonight with a Western Canadian Baseball League championship on the line for the Saskatoon Berries. Green Zone sports reporter Scott Roblin recaps Game 1 in Sylvan Lake and has more on what's at stake for the Berries tonight.
22: 3 years after making their WCBL debut, the Saskatoon Berries now have the opportunity to capture their first league title. This after a 4-1 victory over the Sylvan Lake Gulls in Game 1 of the WCBL Championship Series. The Berries pitching staff of Zachary Landreville, Brooks Jones, and Wesley Shackelford only allowed 3 hits in the series opener, while Ethan Murdoch homered for the third time these playoffs. Cairns Field will be sold out for Game 2 with the 7 o'clock opening pitch, as the Berries are now one victory away from winning it all. I'm Scott Roblin.
20: Game time tonight, 7 o'clock at Cairns Field. Look at the Jays now, just a half game behind the Texas Rangers for the final American League wild card spot. Toronto beat the Yankees 4-1 yesterday. They've won 8 of their last 11. The Jays go for the sweep against New York. They're playing right now. At the end of 2 innings, there is no score. Let's now check out the Prairie Football Conference, and the Saskatoon Hilltops host the Edmonton Wildcats this afternoon, while the Regina Thunder are in Calgary. It's 12:05. Forecast for Regina and southern Saskatchewan. Staying sunny this afternoon. 30% chance of showers late afternoon. Maybe a thunderstorm. For Saskatoon and central Saskatchewan for today, sunshine, slight chance of showers this afternoon. Right now in Regina, it is sunny and 23 degrees. In Saskatoon, sunny and 23. It's 12:06. I'm Gerald Bowman.
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0: Tatsy, and welcome on this most important time in First Nations history in Saskatchewan, and indeed Alberta as well. 150 years ago, August 23rd, 1876, Treaty 6 was signed between chiefs and the Crown at Fort Carleton. 5 days later, more chiefs signed on at Chief Beardy's campground, and then September 9th, chiefs from what is now Alberta signed on at Fort Pitt. And this week, from Thursday to Sunday at Fort Carleton Provincial Park, expect thousands to gather to commemorate the signing. If you go to treaty6150.ca, that's treaty6150.ca, you'll find out a whole lot more. There are some very important messages to be heard from our chiefs and elders during this commemoration that you won't want to miss. Later in the show, Treaty Commissioner Dr. Kathy Walker will join me to talk about her role in making sure more people understand the importance of treaty and our responsibilities, and quite frankly, how the Crown has fallen way short of honoring Treaty 6. This particular treaty involved First Nations, mainly Cree, from the central areas of both Saskatchewan and Alberta. And to talk about the treaty and the history leading up to its signing, with me now is Sheldon Krakowski, the Director of Research and Archives for the Office of the Treaty Commissioner. Sheldon, first of all, thanks. I have to admit, I don't even know where we would start when we talk about the history leading up to Treaty 6. What do you think?
1: That's a good question. For me, it kind of starts with a request by Chief Sweetgrass. So in 1871, the chief heard that Canada had purchased Rupert's Land from the HBC. And not just Sweetgrass, but all the chiefs were not impressed. And at the same time, 1869, there was a huge smallpox epidemic. And a lot of the Cree leadership had noticed a decline in the buffalo herds crossing the border. This is mostly due to extermination of the buffalo south of the border by the U.S. Cavalry. But all of these kind of combined, and in 1871, Chief Sweetgrass requested treaty negotiations with the Crown to address the so-called purchase of Rupert's Land. He was very angry that Canada would pay anything to the company for Cree lands, and also he adamantly told the Crown that there would be no settlement, no surveyors, no mining, without first negotiating treaty.
0: And in fact, they did stop surveyors, didn't they? Physically.
1: They did. Yeah, there's a great story. It was Sweetgrass's son, Little Man. The telegraph stringers were sent from Carleton, and this is according to a missionary, Reverend John McDougall, told the story. And Little Man came up to the whole train of, you can imagine this whole telegraph construction crew. He asked what their business was. And according to the story, they could not answer to his, acceptance. And so he pulled the lead horse in the construction crew train, turned them around, pointed them east and said, go. And they went.
0: I love hearing the little human stories within such a historical event like this. So thank you for that. So let's get into the negotiations, because even though there was going to be back and forth between the chiefs and the Crown, but there was back and forth among the chiefs themselves.
1: There was. So that was 1871, the request. Canada, of course, is negotiating 1 and 2, 3, 4 and 5. So it takes them a while to answer Chief Sweetgrass. No, okay. In 1875, we had something called the Northwest Uneasiness, which was it's kind of connected to the telegraph stringer story, but Chief Mustaha Musqua, Big Bear, is very much against treaty during this period. He doesn't want the Crown there. So because of the telegraph story, the Crown sent LNF Crozier, a Northwest Mounted Police officer, John Mackay, all these different emissaries to try to appease the Cree leadership and promise treaty. But right from the get-go, Big Bear Mustaha Musqua was against treaty. He said he would not accept presents, he would not accept gifts, and that he was very wary of any settlement in Cree territory. Chiefs like Mistawasis and Attakakoop, who were more familiar with HBC, they were very well-respected traders. They were more in favor of treaty.
0: And were they more powerful? Because obviously we got treaty.
1: From so it's we kind of focus on Big Bear, Mistahamusqua, Sweetgrass, Mistawasis, Attakakoop, Chief Beardy, Sasquatch, but there are other chiefs as well. There's Bobtail and Ermine Skin in the Musquashies area. We kind of think of Treaty 6 here more on the Saskatchewan side, but Treaty 6 is a large territory.
0: Right, yeah.
1: Saskatoon, Edmonton, Fort Edmonton, Fort Pitt. So what people talk about is on the Fort Pitt, Fort Carlton side, yes, Mistawasis, Attakakoop, and Chiefs Beardy and Sasquatch. But on the Fort Pitt side, the Alberta side, chiefs like Bobtail, Sweetgrass, and Mistahamusqua. And it isn't really a sense that one chief is more powerful than the other, especially in the post-treaty period. You really see all the chiefs working together to try to get those promises that were made during Treaty 6 to get them implemented. So they really did work hand in hand. There was great cooperation before Treaty 6 and after Treaty 6.
0: Sheldon Krakowski, the Director of Research and Archives with the Office of the Treaty Commissioner, is in with me here right now. So a lot of people don't know. I didn't know probably until about 10 years ago. When Treaty 6 was signed, it was actually signed on two locations. We talk lots about Fort Carleton. I've never heard much about Fort Pitt. I guess that was where the Alberta chiefs had signed.
1: That's correct. It's right on the border. But yeah, we talk about Carleton and then Beardy's campsite, which was a special request from the chief. So August 23rd, Fort Carleton, August 28th, Chief Beardy's campsite. And then all the commissioners, all of the entourage went northwest to Fort Pitt. And that's where they met with Sweetgrass and Little Hunter and Pecan. And Bobtail was actually out on the plains. A lot of the chiefs were out on the plains hunting buffalo. And treaty commissioner for the Treaty 6 negotiations was a man named Alexander Morris. And he made a special request that Chief Sweetgrass come in for the Fort Pitt negotiations, but they didn't make the same request to Chief Mistahamusqua, Big Bear, because they knew he was against treaty, because he had stated that the year before. So not all of the chiefs were able to come into Forts Carleton and Pitt, but yeah, there were the Fort Pitt negotiations were also important with especially with Chief Sweetgrass.
0: Sheldon, obviously, Treaty 6, as you said, came after 1, 2, 3, 4, and 5. So the chiefs must have had a lot to deal with. In other words, they must have had some historical aspect that they had to work with. I also understand that what they got in Treaty 6 was more than what other chiefs got in 1, 2, 3, 4, and 5.
1: Yeah, that's a great question. So at the Fort Carleton negotiations, what really became front and center was what the commissioners called the food question. And I mentioned the extermination of the buffalo. I mentioned the smallpox epidemic of 1869. So the chiefs were really worried about their people, about livelihood and how they would be able to provide if the buffalo were no more. And so they looked to agriculture, and they also looked to protect from famine and pestilence. So those are the two clauses that were added. Famine and pestilence protects against smallpox and other diseases, also starvation. And the medicine chest, it does two things actually. It provides healthcare, but it also protects indigenous medicines, indigenous healthcare. Those are the two main provisions. Additionally, the chiefs increased the treaty agricultural benefits, and they added $1,000 per year for 3 years to assist the nations in the transition to agriculture. So all that is unique to Treaty 6.
0: Sheldon Krakowski, Director of Research and Archives for the Office of the Treaty Commissioner. More on the treaty and the Treaty Commissioner, Dr. Kathy Walker, joins us next. I'm David Curtin. 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
0: We are back as the 150th anniversary of the signing of Treaty 6 is being commemorated this week at Fort Carlton Provincial Park. The treaty was signed there on August 23rd, with subsequent signings at Beardy's Campground and Fort Pitt, Alberta. We've been talking with Sheldon Krakowski, the Director of Research and Archives at the Office of the Treaty Commissioner, about the history leading up to the signing of Treaty 6. And Sheldon, now that we know the history, and of course all that followed, let me ask you, did the Chiefs really understand what they were signing?
1: No, they understood what Treaty Commissioner Morris described during the negotiations, but the Crown actually, I call it a strategic plan. They had a strategic plan to distance the Chiefs from the treaty text. You might have heard the concept that a lot of Cree oral historians talk about in terms of sweet promises. And so what the commissioners did is they focused just on the benefits of treaty in the negotiations. So things like the treaty text has a clause that's known as the surrender clause. That was never discussed during the negotiations. So as far as the text of treaty goes, that was actually not part of the treaty. Treaty Commissioner Kathy Walker can explain this better than I, but there are covenant aspects of the treaty. People say because the pipe was present, that it's a treaty between the nations, the government, and the creator. And part of that is that it's separate from the treaty text. The treaty text came after. It is part of treaty, but the least important part of treaty. And because that surrender clause was never discussed, it's highly problematic. Not just that the chiefs didn't understand that it was there, but because the Crown purposely misled them into thinking that this was a relationship building agreement, whereas the Crown had the surrender clause in the treaty.
0: Well, let's bring Dr. Kathy Walker in on this conversation. Kathy Walker, of course, from the Okanis First Nation, right now the Treaty Commissioner. Really, really good of you to join us, Dr. Walker. Really appreciate the time. You just heard what Sheldon was saying. I would almost facetiously ask you, you're overseeing a treaty that was broken from the beginning.
14: Wow, you don't mince words at all, David. Well, anyway, first of all, I just want to say thank you for having us. That's basically what happened. So when you look at the fact that the Indian Act was passed the same year as the Treaty 6 negotiations happened, and the Indian Act was a direct violation of what was agreed to as part of treaty. So yeah, right from the get-go, there was a violation of them for sure.
0: So there's a lot of pressure, isn't there?
14: The treaties and honoring the treaties is everybody's job. So everybody should feel that pressure.
0: There you go. Good answer.
14: At OTC, what we try to do, you know, Sheldon and I and the rest of the team, is our mandate is really about providing the education and the research and the convening of different forums to bring parties together to strengthen the treaty relationship. So when it comes to the issues and redress on different treaty issues, that's what the leadership do. They're the ones that are working to really have inherent and treaty rights upheld and implemented to give the meaning and content to them. And our office is a neutral, apolitical body that tries to bring the parties together to have those really important discussions. And we have to remember that it wasn't just First Nations that agreed to treaties. It was also the Crown. Mm-hmm. And the Crown, you know, what the courts say is that the Crown's honor is at stake when it comes to treaties, because as Sheldon was talking about, those treaties were signed in good faith by First Nations people, by the treaty ancestors, the treaty leadership, and there were obligations and promises, oral promises that were made and written undertakings. And the Crown needs to honor those.
0: And the Crown still hasn't crossed the finish line on that one.
14: Well, I'll just say what a lot of leadership say, sure. And that's that, they definitely have upheld their part of the agreement in the terms of honoring treaties.
0: Yeah.
14: And that, they see that the... it's up to the Crown to honor theirs, because treaties were really supposed to be about benefiting all citizens, all treaty people. That's not news to anyone. Yeah,
0: I'm talking with Treaty Commissioner Dr. Kathy Walker and with Sheldon Krakowski, the Director of Research and Archives with the Office of the Treaty Commissioner as well. Dr. Walker, given what your office is then to educate and to bring people together, what do you want people to know about Treaty 6, whether you want them for more understanding or for more action? What do you want people to know?
14: Well, I think that understanding hopefully will lead to action, because I like to think that when people know better, they do better. And I can say that we do a lot of treaty education. It's one of the main things we do. So we have a speakers bureau. We have treaty learning journey workshops and gatherings. And we've seen it. Like, we've seen people who didn't know anything about our shared treaty history, who once they learn about it, they really feel, you know, that responsibility to take action in terms of treaty. And, you know, we've had individual examples, like just people who, like one lady after a treaty learning journey, she, her family had a collection of arrowheads that had been passed down from her grandfather. And this may seem like a small thing, but, you know, she contacted our office and she said, I want to return these because I feel like this is not ours to keep, because there were people on these lands before us. And it was really through learning about the history of treaties that she was able to come to that that decision. And so we helped her basically repatriate these items to one of the local First Nations. We had it was actually Chief Edwin Ananas from Beardies that came and accepted the arrowheads. And she even told us, she said, you know, what I'm doing is not, like, my family is not in agreement on this, but I'm going to do this because I think it's the right thing to do.
0: Treaty Commissioner Dr. Kathy Walker and the Director of Research and Archives for the Office of the Treaty Commissioner, Sheldon Krakowski. Thanks to you both. Again, I urge you to go online to treaty6150.ca. So that's treaty6150.ca to find all the information pertaining to the commemoration of this treaty starting Thursday at Fort Carleton Provincial Park. More on Treaty 6 next week. I'm David Curtin. You've been listening to Meeting Ground.

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4: It's 12:30. I'm Gerald Bowman. The Western Canadian Baseball League Championship could be claimed by the Saskatoon Berries later today. The Berries beat the hometown Sylvan Lake Gulls 4-1 in Game 1 of that best of three last night. Game 2 tonight in Saskatoon. The Saskatchewan Rough Riders are in a sour mood after dropping a 26-19 matchup in Hamilton last night. The Ticats outscored the Green and White in the fourth quarter 16-0. Classic vehicles have taken over downtown Saskatoon today for the Rock 102 Show and Shine Car Show. The T-Rex Discovery Center in East End has lots on the go today. It was 35 years ago today when the massive dinosaur was discovered. And more wildfire evacuees in British Columbia have been allowed to go back home as evacuation orders have been downgraded to alerts. Forecast for Regina and southern Saskatchewan, mainly sunny for this afternoon, partly cloudy for tonight with a low of 9. More sunshine tomorrow, a high 21. In Saskatoon and central Saskatchewan, sunny this afternoon, partly cloudy for tonight with a low of 10. Tomorrow, sunshine, a high 21 degrees. It's 12:31. I'm Gerald Bowman.
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21: Well, it's been over 4 years, hard to believe, since Russia launched its full-scale invasion of Ukraine, a war that continues to impact millions of people today. The headlines often focus on politics and military strategy, but there are everyday people stepping up to help out on the ground. One of them is a fellow by the name of Nick Betton, who is a building maintenance technician from Saskatoon who has volunteered in Ukraine. In fact, he's over there for the second time, helping with the rebuilding efforts, responded to drone and missile strikes in sites in different parts and communities of Ukraine in real time. And he sees firsthand how communities are coping, especially through harsh winters, ongoing attacks. And I'm happy to say we've connected with Nick Betton this morning. Nick, thanks so much for joining our show.
22: Yeah, thank you for having me.
21: Appreciate it. So we've got you. You are in Ukraine as we speak, correct? How long have you been over there for the second time?
22: This is my third trip, actually.
21: Okay.
22: I've been here 3 weeks now, and yeah, I'm sitting in Kyiv in my hotel room talking to you.
21: You mentioned you're over there, you want to do your part, but you didn't just go once. You've mentioned just already this morning, this is your third trip. What keeps you going back? Is it building on the same work that you did in that first trip?
22: It absolutely is. Helping the victims on these impact sites, it's the most rewarding thing I've ever done with my life. And in general, I just fell in love with this country. The people here, their history, just everything about Ukraine is amazing. And I love being here.
21: When you arrived in Kyiv, Nick, I understand that there was a daytime ballistic missile alert that had just gone off.
22: Yeah, it was crazy. I got to my hotel middle of the afternoon because these attacks are usually at nighttime. And I'm not even checked in. And there's an alarm that goes off on your phone, almost like an Amber alert, that there's missiles incoming middle of the day. So not even checked in. I go down into the metro system for shelter. And some missiles struck a defense contractor gathering that was set up outside of Kyiv. But yeah, middle of the afternoon.
21: So, and I was listening to, I think, an interview that you had done. You said part of it was a cloudy day. So there was a bit of a worry that the clouds were potentially masking an incoming attack. Is that correct?
22: Yeah, that's my personal speculation. I'm not with the military, so don't take that with a grain of salt. That would be my guess.
21: Sure. So you're in the metro subway station, which doubles as basically a bomb shelter. What are the people that you're in there with thinking, saying, doing, feeling at a time like that?
22: It's pretty quiet down there. I think everyone's just used to it at this point. People actually bring tents and mattresses to set, like inflatable mattresses to set up camping chairs to be down there long term. And everyone just kind of quietly plays on their phones until we get the all clear.
21: Is that right? And so does that translate to what the general feeling is day to day when you're walking in shops, you're interacting with people that are living in Ukraine? I mean, it's been over 4 years. What is the attitude?
22: There's some days you wouldn't know anything's going on here. They're so incredibly resilient that they just go about their day. And when something happens, they deal with it, move on, and keep going about their day again.
21: Hmm. It's amazing to think. And sometimes, you know, I feel as if we become a bit desensitized. And I'm talking about we over here in Canada. You know, you hear about the war going on in Ukraine. You hear about the war in the Middle East. These are visuals, images that you see on the screen. But for the most part, we go about our daily life not realizing this is an intense ongoing war that's lasted for years.
22: I tell the locals too, Canada's been very close with Ukraine for over a century, but some domestic issues sometimes overshadow what's happening here in the news.
21: Right. Now, I understand that you also wanted to basically pay tribute to a couple of Canadians, people from Saskatchewan that lost their lives in the war. Can you tell us that story and what you did?
22: Yeah, so that was last summer. It was the UCC was giving medals to a couple of guys from Saskatchewan that died fighting with the Foreign Legion here. Mm-hmm. So they put me in touch with the families, and I asked the families what they wanted on some flags, offered to plant them at a large memorial in Kyiv. And yeah, the families agreed to it. And so I wrote it down and I planted flags for them last year.
21: So one was a soldier, Joseph Hildebrandt. One was a combat medic by the name of Bud Hardy, I believe. Correct?
22: Correct. Yeah.
21: Well, good on you for doing that. What are we hearing?
22: That was my phone. There's an air alert again.
21: Okay. So what does that indicate for you then?
22: This is just the government sending an air alert. So when this goes off, what I'll do is go look at some Telegram groups that monitor what's flying around and see what the threat is. Sometimes it's a missile incoming, and sometimes a MiG in Russia will take off from an airbase for some reason and they're not sure what it's doing. So they send the alert just to be safe, but it's usually nothing.
21: So how do you feel when you hear something like that go off?
22: The alarms don't worry me anymore. I'm used to them. It's every day, every night.
21: Gosh. So what does a typical day look like? Do you have to go, by the way, Nick, or are you good to keep talking?
22: No, we're okay.
21: Okay. So what does a typical day look like for you in the work that you're doing over there to help rebuild the country?
22: Some days it's quiet, which is good. Now there's nothing happening, and I'll just go tour the city, see museums, go learn something about their history. Some days there's many explosions and there's a ton of work to do and there's almost not enough hands to get it done. And we're very, very busy. So it's kind of back and forth and you can't predict what's going to happen day to day.
21: Is there?

0: real time feeling and sense of just how common some of these alerts are. Appreciate what you're doing over there. Thanks for being a great Saskatchewanian and Canadian representative for our country.
1: Hey, thank you for having me.
0: Nick Betton, who is a building maintenance technician out of Saskatoon, but has gone over to basically volunteer time to help rebuild Ukraine. This is the third trip he's over there. As you heard him say, he'll be back here in Saskatchewan at the end of the month. Shocking, though, when you hear that alarm, that notification, but it's the sound of a siren going off on his phone. To me, of course, it seems startling, but to him, he said, yeah, there's some, you know, causes us to do some checking to see what the alert's about and how serious it is, but it's an everyday occurrence and you somewhat get used to it. I was expecting he would have to leave the call, but he said, no, we'll continue on. It's fine. I'll check it out on my own time. It's interesting stuff, and we appreciate Nick being with us today and the fact that he is over there representing our province in such a good way in the rebuild of Ukraine. We'll take our break. We'll be right back here on 980 CJME and 650 CKOM.
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2: Well, now there's this other topic. If you are a smoker in Saskatoon, you might have to walk a little bit further before you light up, because the city is considering expanding the non-smoking buffer around doors, windows, and air intakes from 3 meters to 10 meters. That's roughly the length of three cars. So that might sound straightforward. And I know some people will say, well, it's already happened in some communities. Regina, for example, has made this change. The provincial standard is 3 meters. So 10 meters is obviously quite a bit more than that. So on paper, it sounds straightforward. But think about a denser commercial area and what a 10-meter buffer means. If I move 10 meters from the front door of the establishment that I'm having a beer in with a buddy, and I want to smoke, I might be 10 meters from that door, but in a dense community, it means I'm 1 meter from the door of the business next door. So I got to have to go further or try and go across the street. Well, there's businesses across the street here as well. So this has an implication. And is it like, where is this coming from? Is it complaint driven? Are people saying the smokers are a problem? This is a conversation that I know Randy Shabilo is happy to have. Randy, the executive director of the Riversdale Business Improvement District. We've had Randy on the show, although I don't think I've had Randy on since he was the grand marshal of the Saskatoon X Parade. Congratulations on that distinction.
3: Thank you.
2: That's a big deal.
3: Yep. I appreciate being here. Yes, it was an honor.
2: Okay, so let's talk about this smoking thing. I'm guessing on behalf of Riversdale Bid, you've got an opinion on it. I know you've had some conversation with the city. Can you just start with your thoughts?
3: Well, I think the larger picture, if we step back, malls without walls. So in terms of management, we have mall management, but bid management is essentially managing an area where businesses have signed on to pay property tax, and over and above that, a levy to run the business improvement district to deliver the issues of the day for the board that's been appointed by council.
2: Mm-hmm.
3: So if business owners see zoning as an issue, or they see parking rates or crime and safety as the primary cause that they're going to focus on, they would instruct the executive director and the staff to deal with those issues as best as we can.
2: Right.
3: So when I look at, my dashboard, if you will, of things that I'm following, and we are trying to develop a nighttime economy, what does that look like post 6 p.m.? Now, we do have restaurants and bars that are open, you know, in advance of 5 p.m., but where does the staff go? Where do the customers go, the owners? Where can they go to socialize as a smoking public with something that is legal? So we can't take alcohol out on the street, but the law already exists provincially for 3 meters.
2: Right.
3: My office has not had a complaint. This is my 20th year. Never had a complaint about smoking in front of my business or mm-hmm. that customer comes over here and sits in my doorway. But we have had an inordinate amount of complaints for people sleeping in doorways and people smoking illegal substances
2: right.
3: in doorways that aren't currently being dealt with. So the bigger question from my desk is, how does this get enforced, whatever distance mm-hmm. you make it, because what's happening now isn't being dealt with at all.
2: I've heard, and it's more anecdotally than anything, that really the bylaw, even as it stands right now, isn't heavily enforced. It's what I've heard is maybe, if anywhere, it's happening in school grounds or at schools is where they're focusing on it the most in terms of enforcement. But do you have a sense from the city? Like if they go ahead with the 10 meters, are we going to see cigarette cops standing on the corners?
3: I don't know how the enforcement will occur in light of what just happened August 5th. At the Planning and Development Committee, in terms of downtown bid, looking at their benches and how to manage the behaviors associated with that. But if we look at the report from page two that was presented to council, they're getting 1 to 3 complaints annually with 15 to 25 tickets issued typically around high schools.
2: Right.
3: Which, if I'm looking at it again through the lens of the business owner, I'm trying to attract people to an area in Riversdale to come down to a wildly successful restaurant scene. We've got some chef-driven restaurants that are hitting the national scope as recently as yesterday. I just got an email about that. How do I attract people that of all stripes, colors, and vices, if you will, how can I accommodate them because they bring an economy with them as well? And how is that attractive for them to come in and associate with people in a social environment? So on one hand, if you're going to buy a pair of jeans, probably not going to be going out for a smoke while you're shopping. But if you're over the course of an evening going for supper, appetizers, drinks, or just a social with a bunch of friends, someone or maybe two of you might want to step outside, have a smoke break, and come back in and carry on. How do you do that and accommodate that in a meaningful way for some dignity of sorts for people that do need that? I don't personally smoke, but I can understand as a business owner, and many have told me now that, you know, does this bylaw, two of them have mentioned to me, does this include fentanyl?
2: Well, so I think that's a fair ask. I think that's a fair ask, Randy, because Randy Shabilo is my guest, the executive director with the Riversdale Business Improvement District. I've even seen just on the text line this morning the number of people that have said, you know, if our city was clean and void of any issues and we were running a tight ship and we had no problems and whatever, you know, then these conversations are important to have. But until we're at that point, and I feel like you and the team at Riversdale can talk about this as well as anybody, you know, people loitering, people causing problems, people shooting up or doing smoking drugs, however they're consuming drugs, this is an issue that I know you feel isn't being dealt with aggressive enough.
3: And to that point, bylaw 2954, of which there were 27 items, the previous city council had removed 20 of the 27 that would have effectively dealt with the loitering and the both from the business standpoint. So I, as a business owner, could not put out my sandwich boards or tables and chairs and block traffic, nor could the general public block access to my store and on the sidewalk and so on. But if we look at the warming shelter on Avenue C, the chaos that's ensued there without any true enforcement of keeping the sidewalk clear, where I have a business owner wanting to set up a table and chairs, needs a permit, has to set certain guidelines and pay fees. And we've heard from the disability community that anyone who's blind may have trouble navigating around the table and chairs. Well, no one's said anything specifically about someone's shopping cart and sleeping bags that are spilled all over the sidewalk either. So that needs to be addressed equally. And to that end, the bid had put in place the community support officers in 2011 to turn this around and say, from the business community, that I might add, we took $550,000 for streetscaping from the streetscape reserve and put it directly into to kickstart this program.
2: Right.
3: So we're deficient now in our maintenance that's happening on the street. But it was an eye to strengthening the panhandling bylaw at that time, and we did all of that. Inspector Ballard was at the helm at the time. What we saw was that we were still giving tickets to the same people. So we followed Calgary and Winnipeg's lead, and we came up with our hybrid program to say, what do you need? You know, Evan, this is the third time we're coming to you today in front of this doorway to the business. You can't stay here. Well, I lost my job, and I'm addicted, or I have alcoholic problems, and my wife left me, and I have no place to live. So let's deal with those. Now, if you take that advice and that help and assistance, that's what the business community wanted. But if you refuse the offer, you still can't sleep in front of this doorway.
2: Right. It doesn't give you the right. Yeah.
3: So now here's your ticket. So to those that say, well, you can't get a poor person to pay a ticket, they can work those off with fine options. Sure. So there is a way to repay that debt to society.
2: And you are giving them an alternative.
3: At the end of the day, you cannot do what you're doing because of the disruption to the majority of the people who are seeking free passage on that sidewalk.
2: Randy Shabile, Executive Director, Riversdale Business Improvement District.
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6: It's 1 o'clock. I'm Gerald Bowman. RCMP are now on what appears to be a new murder case in this province. A painful one for the riders in Hamilton.
7: That's terrible. We're in big trouble.
6: And a great one, though, for the Berries and Sylvan Lake. In Regina right now, sunny, 25 degrees in Saskatoon, sunshine and 25. Happening right now, there is an increased police presence in Sandy Bay in northern Saskatchewan. RCMP tell us they were called to a home early this morning because of an injured man. Ambulance crews were also there and declared him dead. Police say the death is suspicious and there have been no arrests. They believe a dark-colored blue or black van or SUV may be connected to this investigation. A rollover in the province has killed a man from Ontario. RCMP say it happened early yesterday morning near Laloche. The 20-year-old from Brampton died at the scene. Four others were injured. Fire has wiped out a hog barn in the Melfort area. It happened Friday afternoon just north of Star City. Firefighters were able to keep the blaze from spreading to a second barn by attacking the section that connects the two. Happening right now, Canada's top trade negotiators are in Washington, D.C., without scheduled meetings as Wednesday's tariff threat looms. Conservative leader Pierre Poilievre says conservatives will support the prime minister if he can get a good deal for Canada.
8: There's no reason why the prime minister can't get a great deal on Wednesday. That's what he promised in the election. He said he'd negotiate a win, and we're cheering him on because we as conservatives will always put Canada first.
6: U.S. President Donald Trump has signed an executive order to impose 50% tariffs on August 19th on a number of items. Happening today, Saskatoon's downtown has been taken over by classic vehicles, the car show that puts the wraps on Rock 102 Show and Shine weekend. Shane Arthurs is with the Dragons Rod and Custom Car Club.
9: We're bringing out a 37 Chevy, 68 C10. Wife's going to be have out the 77 Corvette. Should be really exciting, and I think if downtown's going to be more packed than we ever seen.
6: The car show is on until 4 this afternoon. An insurance expert predicts stormy weather is going to cost us more in the long run. Jason Thistlewaite with the University of Waterloo tells the Evan Bray Show in the last 5 years, the prairies have seen 30 catastrophic weather events, adding up to $2.5 billion in insured losses.
10: Insurance is a business. Those losses will have to be recouped, and ultimately, it's going to be Canadians.
6: Yeah, he says that's going to make owning a home even less affordable. Let's now you take you back a bit. It was 35 years ago today. Scotty the T-Rex was discovered in the Frenchman River Valley, the world's largest T-Rex. Rob Gibhart spotted that first fossil.
11: I happen to be in the right place at the right time. And I usually liken it to you can be walking along and you'll suddenly find a toonie on the ground. Well, if you hadn't looked down at the right time, you would have missed it, and someone else would have gotten it.
6: Today, there are many activities planned for the T-Rex Discovery Center in East End. The latest local news is as close as your phone. 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It's 104. Sports from the Green Zone. The Saskatoon Berries have a date with destiny tonight after a Game 1 victory to open the Western Canadian Baseball League final. As Green Zone sports reporter Scott Roblin tells us, the Berries will now have a chance to taste a championship on their home diamond.
12: Cairns Field will be the loudest spot in the province on Sunday night as the Saskatoon Berries can become champions for the first time. The Berries secured a 4-1 victory in Game 1 of the WCBL Championship Series in Sylvan Lake and are now one win away from a historic league title. Ethan Murdoch went deep for the third time these playoffs, while the Berries pitching staff of Zachary Landreville, Brooks Jones, and Wesley Shackelford held the goals to just 3 hits. Game 2 is already sold out at Cairns Field ahead of a highly anticipated opening pitch at 7 o'clock. I'm Scott Roblin.
6: Game 2 tonight at Cairns Field. It starts at 7. The Toronto Blue Jays look to complete a 3-game sweep of the New York Yankees right now at Rogers Center. The Jays entered the contest a half game behind the Texas Rangers for the final American League wildcard spot. Right now in the bottom of the sixth, that game is tied at 1. This hour we're learning Tommy John, the lefty, whose name became synonymous with one of the most transformative medical procedures in sports history, has died at the age of 83. John spent 26 years in the major leagues, a lot with the Yankees and the Dodgers. Quarterback Trey Ford came off the bench to throw a TD pass and rush for 38 on 4 carries to help Hamilton score 16 second half points for a 26-19 victory over the Riders last night. Prairie Football Conference action today. The Regina Thunder in Calgary this afternoon, while the Hilltops are home against the Edmonton Wildcats. It's 105. Forecast for Regina and southern Saskatchewan, mainly sunny for this afternoon. In Saskatoon and central Saskatchewan as well, mainly sunny for the rest of the afternoon. Right now in Regina, it's sunny and 25 degrees. In Saskatoon, sunny and 25. It's 106. I'm Gerald Bowman.
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13: 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I'm your host, Sean Haney of RealAgriculture.com. Hope you had yourselves a great week. And here we are, mid-August. Wow. Anyway, we got a great show for you here today. There is lots to discuss and talk about. We're going to cover a number of different issues. I've got some new data that farmers have submitted in our Real Agri Studies Canadian Farmer Sentiment Index. A big spike upwards when it comes to some of the sentiment around some of the financials. We'll talk about that. And maybe you, the audience, has some thoughts and some feedback on the why of it. We're going to get a bit of a prairie weather forecast for the fall from Eric Snodgrass of Nutrien. We're going to hear from Mark Walker. He's the executive director at the Canadian Oilseeds Processors Association, I should say, COPA. That is the organization that represents all the oilseed crushers. And then we're going to have a discussion about AI today with Jacob Shapiro, who's my co-host on the Real Agriculture Frontlines podcast, talking about data centers and use of AI and all those kinds of things. Data centers, a very contentious topic right now. in urban centers, in rural communities, and it ties to AI use, and we'll get into that here today. If you have any feedback on today's show, I'd love to hear from you. Send me an email, shaney@realagriculture.com. You can also call or text the Real Ag feedback line, 855-776-6147. So we'll get to some of the sentiment data here, but one of our lead questions for our Real Agri Studies Insights panel, if you want to find out more about the panel, go to realagristudies.com. This was taken the last week of July. Okay, so here we're about 2.5-3 weeks past when the intake was done. But across Western Canada, 26% of growers said their growing conditions so far this year have been excellent. 43% said good, 19% said average, and 12% said poor. I'm curious, I wonder if that number would be lower today on the excellent and good because of some of the heat that we've had without that drop of, you know, that little bit of that rain, another shot of rain, like a lot of people have been talking about. The difference in conditions as well between Alberta and Saskatchewan, for example. Alberta's 27% excellent, Saskatchewan's 31. Alberta's 36% good, Saskatchewan is 43. Alberta is 20% average, well, Saskatchewan is 18% average. And then where the big change happens is 17% of our panel said poor conditions in Alberta, while only 7% in Saskatchewan. Now, where we saw the really interesting data was in our Canadian Farmer Sentiment Index portion. So every quarter we ask, you know, how's your current farm financial performance? How's your farm financials today versus a year ago? And it's a scale of 0 to 200, 100 being neutral. When it comes to current farm financial performance, it's at an 80, relatively flat, but trending upwards from prior months, or prior quarters, I should say, of 78 and 68. Okay. Where we start to see the real change, future farm financial performance. How do you expect your farm to perform financially 12 months from now? For the last year, we've been locked in this 72, 75, 71 kind of range. Not much has changed. People fairly negative. We've shot up in July to 90. We're still in the negative territory, but that's a pretty substantial jump. 19 points on the index. And it continues. When we ask about, in the next 12 months, will agriculture have good times or bad times? We've gone from, in April, it was 38, which is an all-time low. We've shot up to 77. Farmers being more optimistic across Canada when it comes to what the next 12 months could bring for the industry. And it's also the case for the next 5 years. How will the next 60 months bring good times or bad times for the industry? We've gone from 59 out of 200 in April to 87. In July. And again, still in negative territory, but on a percentage basis, this is a very substantial jump. Now, that's the perceptions and the perspective. When we get into more of the action items, one of the questions we ask is, you know, do you have confidence in making farm investments right now? Another substantial increase to the upside. We've gone from a 65 in January, a 50 in April, to an 81 in July. Again, still negative, but that's the highest that number has ever been since we started doing this CFSI index back in September of 22. We have never been at an 87. There's also a substantial amount of confidence increase in terms of confidence in confidence in marketing your crops. We're still seeing farmers being bullish when it is now a good time to sell or to hold your crop. Hold would be positive, right? We're bullish where the direction is for crop prices. This is now a full year of farmers believing the prices are headed higher. We were up from 124 in April to 129 in July. And we also asked farmers about the state of their mental health, and that number worked out to be pretty much a neutral as well. So some really encouraging data, I would say. One of the pieces of the financial aspects is we always ask, just so we can establish more of a benchmark to the previous questions about current farm financial and future farm financial performance, which are relative to a moment in time, we asked, how would you assess your overall farm's financial situation today? And 60% of farmers and ranchers across Canada said, good to excellent. That's also encouraging. Now, this is up. If we go back to January, it was only 37%, and it was only 45% last October. So we have April and July of 2026, both at 60%, a bit of a rebound there from a farm financial perspective. I don't have all the reasons to the why of that. It would be me kind of guesstimating and estimating, but I think there's been a little bit of a lift in some of the commodity prices. Still a lot of concern about the input prices, but I think people believe the market is technically and fundamentally headed in the right direction. There's been, canola has been one of the shining stars, maybe not a star, but it's had a little bit brighter lumen to it than some of the other commodities. We've been waiting for a long time for wheat to be, a market leader from a commodity price perspective. There's a lot of concern about that. We talked about this a couple weeks ago, but some of the fundamentals lining up here, right? We've been talking about this on Real Ag on the Weekend. And I think that's kind of got spirits lifted a little bit. There's still the concern about fertilizer prices and diesel prices, and we have the war in Iran. We've got the war between Russia and Ukraine, which are still having an impact on some of these things. But maybe we're seeing a little bit of clarity here through this. And what's interesting is that if you go back to April, 57 or 60% of growers said, hey, we're in a structural change. This is something bigger going on. This isn't just a down cycle. This is different. Seems like our perspective has changed a little bit. We're feeling a little bit more positive about what is happening. So go to realagristudies.com to find out more about the CFSI. Encourage you to do so. We're going to take a break. When we come back, we're going to talk weather with Eric Snodgrass of Nutrien right after this.
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16: Hey, it's Evan Bray. Quick story for you. A few years ago, I was down in Phoenix. I was driving around looking for just a quick bite to eat, and I found this little out-of-the-way sub place. It was pretty neat in there. The walls covered in firefighter stuff. I even got a friendly 1012 when I opened the door, which is apparently code for a welcome call. Well, knowing my past in emergency services, you can see why I smiled, but I was not prepared for how good my sub was. Oh my gosh. I ordered the engineer, turkey, provolone cheese, savory little mushrooms, and while the bun was toasted, the fixins were steamed. This is a sandwich so good, I can't describe it. And for a talk show guy like me, that's saying something. 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Absolutely. I'm talking about Firehouse Subs. I eat them. I love them. They're delicious and unique, and I want you to love them too. I'm Evan Bray. Once you try Firehouse, no other sandwich will do.
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13: Well, as harvest quickly approaches and is here, it is hard to believe. We're, of course, very focused on what fall will bring from a weather perspective. We've seen an abundance of different weather conditions throughout the growing season across the Western Canadian prairies, and it's likely that harvest will bring the same sort of variety. There'll be some winners, and there'll be some losers in that regard. This week, I had a chance to catch up with Eric Snodgrass of Nutrien to get an idea of what could fall bring from a weather perspective across the Western Canadian prairies.
24: It's always going to be about the orientation of the jet stream as it attacks your mountains to your west. Okay, so if it hits them perpendicularly, you can sometimes in fall get a big rain shadow effect coming off the mountains into a big section of Alberta. If you can get it to dip south, oh, you're in business. Well, you're in business in terms of getting rain, which sometimes the farmers do not want, of course, in harvest, yeah. But at least you don't build in drought situation. As it stands, as this El Nino comes on, what we typically develop in autumn is we nicknamed it the Pineapple Express. So it's a bit of the jet stream pattern that tends to leave Hawaii and go straight toward the west coast of the United States. Unfortunately, that particular pattern doesn't like to interact much with the Canadian prairies in fall. And so generally speaking, El Niños tend to give us a risk of a drier fall across a lot of the Canadian prairies. But starting in Western Canada, in the near term, like, you know, to finish August, I actually see a lot of storms coming off the mountains. I see plenty of storms coming off the mountains. It's just when we get into that real good harvest time frame, I think that the farther north you go into North America, the drier the risks are going to be. The farther south, the wetter it's going to be. If I had to tell you a spot to pick, I'd say you go north of about 45 degrees north, so just a little bit into the States, the risk of being drier is higher because the jet stream will resist building in that northern branch early, but build in that southern branch early. So what we're telling folks in the States right now, California, get ready. It's going to get wet early. We're going to put a lot of rain through the Intermountain West. We're expecting tighter harvest windows in the Corn Belt. In fact, I did a little work on this. If on average a farmer in the I states, so Illinois, Iowa, Indiana, has about 40 days when they start harvesting to when they can't do any more field work, which typically for us is around Thanksgiving, during El Nino years, we see that shrink by about 20%, so down about 32 days. But the farther north you go, we tend to have more mild falls and we tend to have less rainfall. It could be a good wide open harvest season for a lot of folks across the prairie.
0: So it creates that what a lot of people will call like Indian summer, where we get that kind of extended period where, man, it was more beautiful in October than it was in July, that kind of situation.
24: I do think you have a better chance of seeing that than otherwise. You know, El Nino tilts the odds in that favor. But remember, I mean, you know how falls go in Canada. You could have like four straight days of beautiful weather and then get punched in the mouth by something out of the Arctic that, you know, comes through and ruins the week.
0: Yeah, and obviously to this, it's not just about the temperature from a, you know, the high perspective. Again, this time of the year, we're focused on the low. And depending on where you are, your crops are on time or maybe a little bit behind because of the late spring that happened this past year. People are start to talk about that F word, frost. Oh, I know. frost. And do we have any ability to forecast that?
24: We have an ability to forecast that, but if you want us to predict that more than 5 days out with precision, no. So here's what we can do. Within a 2 week window, I can give you very, very good, actionable, probabilistic statistics. Like, hey, the chances are this, that, or the other. Within a month, all I can do is like, I'm looking at my other screen right now. Some of our longer term forecasts for October for most of the prairie are mild. We typically see a lot of our frosts in October, some people even in September. And so we would say, the chances of it pushing back a little bit this year are both in our long-term statistical favor. And you brought it up earlier, the increase in overnight low temperatures. You know, when you think about the change in the growing season, most of the Canadian prairie have picked up an extra 150 to 200 growing degree days at the end of the season because the longer that into the year the first frost is, it's been worth in some places upwards of 10 to 14 days when you look at the statistics that the first frost is coming later. But you can't really use that late season accumulation. Boy, if we could get it all in May, oh, that'd be amazing. But instead, we're getting at the end of the year. But if you're late on your crop and a frost would be devastating, then that trend is good. And the other thing, like I mentioned, El Nino's tending to push it a little bit warmer in fall. And I'm looking at a good map right now that says that chances of being a bit more mild in October are there.
0: What created the situation, and not to get too location specific, but like an area like Edmonton has had an insane amount of moisture. It is the crop conditions are very poor. Localized around that Edmonton area, you get a little bit souther to central Alberta. Like I was in Red Deer on the weekend, and a lot of farmers there are like, man, we're pretty dry here. But an hour and a half north, it's like way too wet, well over 20 inches of rain through the growing season. What creates that disparity in a, you know, across a 2 hour drive?
24: Yeah, this is a good question. And a lot of people take it personally. They're like, the atmosphere hates me, or some folks will, you know, they'll be like, God, it's the power plant or the wind farm, or they want to look and say that something's causing it. What we found is this, and this is good to remember. Pay attention next spring to the rainfall patterns across the prairies, across the United States, everywhere.
0: Yep.
24: What we have found is that when you get through the month of June, if you ended up getting through June with ample moisture and you were not in a local deficit, the likelihood of future storms traveling over the same area has increased because the local environment is also going to be supplying some recycled water vapor into the atmosphere. If you were missed, which can be by chance with spring thunderstorms, get it? I mean, it just could be by chance. Then the likelihood of you redeveloping good summer moisture is reduced because you don't have it locally. You're going to have to rely on something big to come through and upset the jet stream or upset the flow to get it back into your area. Now, there's a third and complicating factor, and this does play a role in this, but it has a lot to do with elevation as well. Nearby, I mean, I'll tell you, the orientation of the flow coming over the Rockies, getting into Alberta, it extends out into the prairie in a big way, and it may just depend on the way the flow came through, where the moisture was deposited in the mountains and what was not left on the other side. And remember, your best way to get moisture through that part of the Canadian prairie is east wind. You know, you want to have something curl it around and bring it out of the east. And if you don't have that, then you're up to the chance of thunderstorms, and that's it.
0: That was Eric Snodgrass of Nutrien. Always, you know, Eric has a great way of talking about weather conditions in such a fun and descriptive manner. Really appreciate him joining us this week in the interview. If you want to hear the full discussion that I had with Eric Snodgrass, we really geeked out on some weather stuff in terms of just looking at what has happened this season from a North American perspective. You can find that by looking at the Real Ag Radio podcast from Tuesday of this week. The interview is also posted at realagriculture.com. Okay, coming up here on the show next, we're going to hear from Mark Walker. He's executive director at COPA. That's the organization that represents all of the oilseed crushers in the country. He'll be with us when we come back. 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
6: It's 1:30. I'm Gerald Bowman. The Western Canadian Baseball League Championship could be claimed by the Saskatoon Berries later today. The Berries beat the hometown Sylvan Lake Gulls 4-1 in Game 1 of the best of three last night. Game 2 is tonight in Saskatoon. The Saskatchewan Rough Riders, they're in a sour mood after dropping a 26-19 matchup in Hamilton last night. The Ticats outscored the Green and White in the fourth quarter 16-0. Classic vehicles have taken over downtown Saskatoon this afternoon for the Rock 102 Show and Shine Car Show. It goes till 4. The T-Rex Discovery Center in East End has lots on the go today. It was 35 years ago today when the massive dinosaur was discovered. And more wildfire evacuees in British Columbia have been allowed to go back home as evacuation orders have been downgraded to alerts. The forecast for Regina and southern Saskatchewan, mainly sunny for the rest of the afternoon, partly cloudy for tonight, maybe some shower activity, low 9. Tomorrow, sunshine, a high 21. In Saskatoon and central Saskatchewan, mainly sunny this afternoon, partly cloudy. Slight chance of showers for tonight, low 10. Tomorrow, sunshine with a high of 21. It's 1:31. I'm Gerald Bowman.
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0: 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He's a couple months into being the executive director at the Canadian Oilseeds Processors Association. Now, COPA is the organization that represents all of the oilseed crushers. Here's my conversation with Mark Walker. Curious, what are some of your priorities for COPA going forward?
28: Definitely. Well, you know, first and foremost, Sean, working with the members, better understanding their priorities, their businesses, their operations. I've worked with these folks on the export side for a number of years now, but On the crush side, it's all about getting to know how their businesses are running day to day. So to that end, last month I did a bit of a road trip across Alberta and Saskatchewan. The fields were in bloom. It was a beautiful time of year to be out and about. And so I got to visit a few member facilities. The operations folks were very generous with their time. And so by the end of September, I'll have been able to visit one member and each facility of theirs across the prairies. So that's really exciting. But apart from that, we just wrapped up a consultation here on the Alberta Renewable Fuel Standard. British Columbia is going to be kicking one off this year on their low carbon fuel standard. We've got some targeted amendments to the clean fuel regulations, CFR, that we're working through. And then, you know, the larger statutory review of the CFR will kick off next year. And of course, there's the U.S. Mandates in California as well at the national level. So all that's to say, Sean, is biofuels, biofuels, biofuels.
0: Yeah, well, that is a big part. And biofuels have really been one of the reasons for the capital investment that has been made to increase domestic crush. Yes. Where are we at right now in terms of our domestic crush number for canola?
28: Yeah, so, you know, we're crushing close to capacity. So, you know, members are running strong numbers right now, which is great. We love to see it. You know, we've increased capacity by 58% over the last 10 years. We've got the capacity to crush 75% of the crop domestically. So we'll see where the next crop year goes, but it's really humming along here. In terms of expansion, you know, I'm not aware of any plans at this time, but you know, there could be a business case that gets crystallized in some folks' minds over the next year or so.
0: Yeah. So Mark, if we can crush 75% of the domestic canola crop on a typical year, you know, this year StatsCan says we're about 23.4 million acres yield. That story yet to be told. The combines are getting closer to hitting the field. I guess with the strong crush margins we're seeing right now, and we're already at 75%, you say that you haven't heard about any sort of expansion projects on the horizon. Is this the right spot? Like, is 75% about the right amount of domestic crush given what's happening in the U.S. with the biofuel movement? Like, I think a lot of our audience members don't realize the U.S. market is the largest market for Canadian canola products. We have China on the brain a lot of times, but really it's the U.S. biofuel market that's driving a lot of this growth. So are we in about the right equilibrium from a crush perspective then in your mind?
28: Yeah, I believe we are, you know, Sean. And that's not to say that if more investment came along, that would be a good thing as well. But, you know, where we are today, Canada will always export canola seed. We are a critical supplier to quality markets in, you know, obviously China, Mexico, Japan. And those customers are really important for the industry. But, you know, one in three, to your point about, you know, the U.S. and where that's going with the biofuels, one in three canola acres is going into biofuels right now, whether that's in Canada, the U.S., the EU. You know, research done by the Canadian Canola Growers Association shows that 62 cents per bushel is being returned to farmers at the farm gate through domestic biofuel policies. So I think really we are in that sweet spot, Sean. It's a good place to be for the industry with the policies that we've seen come online over the last 5 years.
0: Is there concern about currently, you know, we know that Canadian canola is considered domestic feedstock under 45Z. There has been a 2-year punt on this, the idea of a RIN haircut on non-US feedstocks. Does that 2-year punt concern you that it wouldn't be extended? And how does that impact the sector and your members if that haircut happens?
28: Yeah, well, and I mean, I think, you know, everyone in industry in Canada is managing the U.S. relationship, whether you're in agriculture, whether you're in steel and aluminum or renewable fuel supply chains, entertainment, everyone is looking after the business in the U.S. because, as you say, you know, it's the largest market for Canadians, period. And so we should be concerned about our largest market and how they're looking at things that we're doing and how we can work with our customers down there. But on the 45Z and the potential RIN haircut, you're absolutely correct. So early this spring, we got a pass for 26 and 27. And that cut could, is slated to come into effect in 2028. And so what we're doing is we're working with regulators down there. You know, we're speaking with them regularly. We're chatting with the folks at our sister organizations, whether that's, you know, on the oilseed side or the renewable fuel side, to really make sure that, you know, people understand the support that Canadian oil seeds provide to the U.S. market. The U.S. EPA said that they can't meet their obligations for 26 and 27 for renewable fuels without imported content. They don't have the domestic production. So working through that with folks and seeing what kind of resolution we can find is what we're focused on for that market.
0: You mentioned earlier the CFR amendments. That's the clean fuel regulation. That's the, you know, that is the legislation that drives the Canadian biofuel industry. Mm-hmm. What amendments is COPA supporting and pushing for? And do you have any sense of a timeline here? Because I've been hearing some frustrating timelines from some stakeholders saying that this could be more of a 2027 discussion, which is disappointing a lot of people. So what are you asking for and what are you hearing on the timeline?
28: Government does always have longer timelines than we'd like to. I think we're all familiar with that, unfortunately. And I know folks across, you know, not only the agriculture supply chains, but also the fuel supply chains are rightfully, you know, trying to prod things along. So we've got the renewable, the CFR target amendments that are working through this year. Those have been delayed. Then we've got the CFR statutory review in 2027. And so for the target amendments this year, what we're looking for is sort of a North American ring fence for feedstocks. So, you know, obligated parties get credits for using renewable fuels. And what we're proposing is that

0: environmental components.
1: Lots of opportunity, as you just heard, from a biofuel perspective, is really driving those crush margins and the opportunity for oilseed crushers in both Canada and the U.S. as well. If we were talking to NOPA, which is the U.S. organization, we'd be hearing some of the same messaging. When we come back, we're talking artificial intelligence and the opportunity on the farm right after this. 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
1: You cannot go to a conference, an event, a webinar.

0: maybe it's just having beer with the boys without somebody talking about how they are or are not using artificial intelligence and what it means for the economy going forward. There's people that are all in, big believers, and there's other people that are like, eh, not for me. This week on the Real Agriculture Frontlines podcast with Jacob Shapiro, where we usually talk about geopolitics, we weaved in a discussion as well about artificial intelligence. Here's that part of the conversation.
1: The first thing is that there's a bunch of populist fervor against data centers. I think when you look at the water usage for these things, you know, it pales in comparison to some of the other ways that we're using and wasting water.
2: Yeah.
1: Like if you really wanted to cut, for instance, U.S., inefficient U.S. water usage, like should we be growing alfalfa in Arizona? Should we be growing as many almonds as we're growing in California? Like that would probably do a lot more, for solving water issues on the Colorado River, and in places like that, than worrying about data centers. I think the place where I sympathize here though, is that, you know, the AI companies need all of this compute, and I think ultimately compute is going to be good for the average consumer. I think there's a real tech revolution in here, but I think we're probably overdoing it, and it's probably going to be a bubble, and we're probably going to have too much of this compute. And what happens when all the folks that have levered up and invested in this, when it's time to bail them out? Are we going to bail them out? Is this going to be a version of 2008 all over again, where people made irresponsible investments into these things, and it's the job of the taxpayer to accommodate the losses for the guys who went all in on this? That would piss me off. And I think some of the pushback here, I think, has to be with that post 2008, nobody was ever held accountable for anything feeling. Like, I think you can date a lot of the beginning of populism, especially in North America. Or at least in the United States, to that moment in particular.
2: Yep.
1: I also just wish that, you know, we could focus as much on other parts of infrastructure as we are on data centers, because as wonderful as AI is, and I love AI, I'm using it myself. It has, I don't want to say changed my life, but it has made me extremely much more efficient in my work and allowed me to supercharge my, you know, professional efforts in ways I couldn't have imagined even 12 months ago. But you know, it would be even better. Better education, better roads and highways, high speed trains. We are still we're still physical beings. We still need to eat things. We still need to build things. And all those things we're not even focusing on at all. We're just building these data centers in the middle of nowhere. So what? People can go into their mom's basement and tell ChatGPT to make cat pictures. I mean, I'm overstating for effect. But there's something incredibly wasteful about that, and something incredibly unsettling to see all this money going into data centers as our infrastructure, you know, literally falls apart around us, as the U.S. government talks about giving fewer vaccines to children. It just there's a dissonance there, I think, in the mind of the voter who has not been taken care of, or at least doesn't feel like they're being taken care of. And yet these data centers are being built. So,
0: yeah, I hadn't really thought about the bailout part of it. You know, there's a lot of debate about state, provincial, federal subsidization to try to entice these into, you know, the investment into certain areas. I hadn't actually thought about, okay, what happens if, you know, pop goes the bubble and we can only have so many indoor pickle courts. And so yeah. What do we do with some of these buildings? And I think there is some doubt in some cases, does the build out actually happen to the extent that it looks like, you know, at this point in time here in 2026, I think that's also a reality, but I hadn't really thought about the government bailout portion of it. And
1: there's that
0: bailing out Meta just doesn't seem like a really good idea or needed.
1: Yeah. Well, I agree, but I thought bailing out the auto companies and, you know, the banks in 2008, I wouldn't have called that a real idea either. If this was a capitalist society, you would have let them fail, which is, by the way, why it's so funny that people rail against China, the Chinese Communist Party, which has been letting real estate firms collapse without bailing them out, because Xi Jinping said, I told you not to do this. I'm not going to backstop you because you made all these irresponsible investments. That's just the way it's going to go. So there's something flawed about that. The last thing I would just say about this, though, is, and I'm taking this from Jerry Newman. He's wrote a really great essay about comparing AI and data centers and all the sort of accompanying infrastructure to, it just went out of my, what's the, to containerization in the 1960s and the 1970s, and the advances that that created. If you look back at the 60s and 70s, everybody thought containerization was amazing, and it was amazing. The next leg up in globalization happened as a result of the advances of containerization. But you know who didn't make any money? Anybody who went long the containerization companies, the ones who were actually making the containers. What actually happened was it allowed things to move cheaper, and so it created, you know, new winners in different industries. IKEA is a wonderful example. Instead of having to go to some, you know, North Carolina furniture maker, now you go to IKEA, you eat some meatballs, you buy, you know, a dresser that's half the price, and you go build it yourself. And all of that is because IKEA got really good at fixing things into boxes that went on ships all around the world. The guys that made the boxes, that made the actual technology to do it, didn't do so well. And I think there's I bring this up because there's a hint of this with the AI companies right now. Anthropic and OpenAI and all the others, they are trying to figure out how they're going to make money now. And I'm not sure that it's quite that clear how they're going to make money, especially with Chinese open source AI companies doing 80% as well at a fraction of the cost. And so then, like, that also creates an entirely different world. So that's good for the consumer in the end. It is good for you and me if compute is really cheap. It is bad for the AI companies. It's bad for the folks that are levering up all this CapEx. And so there's a coming problem with that if that analysis is right. I'm really big on.
0: Okay, but to that we got to wrap up here soon. But to the point, Purdue in their last ag barometer, they asked about, you know, they asked U.S. farmers, how do you view artificial intelligence in your operation? And 52% said really no use at all. I've run that stat by multiple people, and there's always different reactions to it. When I give you that stat, what's your reaction?
1: You know, I did a presentation in May that was about this, and I think I had the old study because I thought the number was even higher. It's crazy, but it also is in keeping with a small C conservative industry in general. But it's ridiculous. Just at the basic level of financing and accounting and things like that, you should be using AI. Like it meaningfully will, you know, improve your efforts there. But the future for farming has got to be some combination of using drones and using AI and using these different things to maximize the efficiency of your operation. I mean, that's a layup. So if farmers are not thinking that way, they are going to be completely outclassed by the farmers and other companies and other countries that are thinking that way. Because whether it's 52%, 60%, I don't care. The ones that are using it, they're going to outcompete everybody who's not using it. That I think is the real moral of the story with AI. AI is not going to get rid of jobs. What AI is going to do is it's going to create winners and losers. And those that are winners are the ones that learn how to use AI to make better what they were already doing. And the losers will be the ones that say, this AI thing, whatever. I'm going to keep doing things the way that I'm going to do them. Those are the losers. It's about learning how to use AI. It's not like AI is going to replace you.
0: That was Jacob Shapiro, who is my co-host on the Real Agriculture Frontlines podcast. 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
10: It's 2 o'clock. I'm Jacob Bamhauer. Trey Ford comes off the bench and steals one from the Riders. The Saskatoon Berries are one win away from tasting a championship. And a suspicious death in Sandy Bay brings the RCMP's Major Crimes Unit. In Regina, partly sunny and it's 26 degrees. In Saskatoon, partly cloudy and it's 26. Trey Ford came off the bench to change the game against the Saskatchewan Rough Riders. Hamilton outscored Saskatchewan 16-3 after Ford entered, beating the Riders 26-19 last night. It was also a difficult night for Trevor Harris and the Saskatchewan offense. Green Zone Rider reporter Britton Gray has more from the veteran quarterback.
11: Place the blame, front center.
12: Trevor Harris wasn't quite his normal surgical self in the loss. Saskatchewan couldn't replicate the success they had last week with an injured receivers group. Harris had two interceptions in the contest, but also missed some throws.
11: I feel like I let the guys down the way I played tonight, but one thing I know is I'll bounce back and I'll be better.
12: Saskatchewan will now try to bounce back next week in a showdown against the BC Lions. In Regina, I'm Britton Gray.
10: While the Riders came up short, the Saskatoon Berries are one win away from a championship. The Berries opened the Western Canadian Baseball League final with a victory last night. Green Zone sports reporter Scott Roblin says they can now win the title in front of their hometown crowd.
13: Cairns Field will be the loudest spot in the province on Sunday night as the Saskatoon Berries can become champions for the first time. The Berries secured a 4-1 victory in Game 1 of the WCBL Championship Series in Sylvan Lake and are now one win away from a historic league title. Ethan Murdoch went deep for the third time these playoffs, while the Berries pitching staff of Zachary Landreville, Brooks Jones, and Wesley Shackelford held the goals to just 3 hits. Game 2 is already sold out at Cairns Field, ahead of a highly anticipated opening pitch at 7 o'clock. I'm Scott Roblin.
10: Mounties are investigating a suspicious death in northern Saskatchewan. RCMP officers found a man dead inside a Sandy Bay home early this morning. The Saskatchewan RCMP Major's Crime Unit has taken over the investigation and no arrests have been made. Canada's top trade negotiators are in Washington, but so far they have no formal meeting scheduled. They're trying to prevent another round of U.S. tariffs threatened for Wednesday. Conservative leader Pierre Poilievre says his party will support Prime Minister Mark Carney if he brings home a good deal.
14: Admiral Brad Cooper, the top...
15: There's no reason why the Prime Minister can't get a great deal on Wednesday. That's what he promised in the election. He said he'd negotiate a win, and we're cheering him on because we as Conservatives will always put Canada first.
10: Poilievre says UF tariffs on Canadian lumber are unacceptable, arguing Canada has made concessions without receiving anything in return.
16: The Snowbirds have just 10 more cities to visit before their Tudor jets are retired, but where those jets will end up remains up in the air. The Department of National Defense says the plan for the responsible retirement is being developed, but no final decision has been made. The department says the planning plan will recognize their jets' importance to Canadian aviation history. As Saskatchewan cleans up from another stretch of severe weather, an insurance expert warns homeowners will eventually pick up the bill. Jason Thistlewaite with the University of Waterloo says the prairies have recorded 30 catastrophic weather events in the past 5 years.
17: Insurance is a business. Those losses will have to be recouped, and ultimately, it's going to be Canadian.
16: He says governments must invest in reducing the risks facing the most vulnerable homes. From storm clouds to clouds of exhaust, this sound has been familiar around Saskatoon this weekend. Rock 102 Show and Shine wraps up today. It's downtown car show. More than 1,000 vehicles are expected to be on display. Shane Athers with the Dragging Rods and Custom Car Club.
18: We're bringing out a 37 Chevy, 68 C10. Wife's going to be have out the 77 Corvette. Should be really exciting, and I think downtown's going to be more packed than we ever seen.
16: Organizers expect 20,000 to 40,000 people to be downtown. And Saskatchewan is celebrating the discovery of a much older attraction. Today marks the 35 years since Scotty the T-Rex was discovered near East End. Robert Gibhart found the first fossil while exploring with two paleontologists.
19: I happen to be in the right place at the right time. And I usually liken it to you can be walking along and you'll suddenly find a toonie on the ground. Well, if you hadn't looked down at the right time, you would have missed it, and someone else would have gotten it.
16: Scotty is considered the world's largest T-Rex. The latest local news is as close as your phone. Check out CKOM.com and CGME.com, Saskatchewan's homepage, for news. It's 204. Sports from the Green Zone. A fourth quarter collapse cost the Saskatchewan Roughriders in Hamilton last night. The Tiger Cats scored 16 unanswered points in the final quarter to beat the Riders 26-19. Saskatchewan falls to 6-3, while Hamilton improves to 4-6. The Riders visit the BC Lions next Sunday. Elsewhere in the CFL, the Edmonton Elks improved to 7-3 with a 42-12 win over Toronto. The Saskatoon Berries can win their first Western Canadian Baseball League championship tonight. They lead the best of three final 1-0. Game two begins at Cairns Field at 7 p.m. The Toronto Blue Jays are chasing a sweep and a playoff spot. Toronto beat the Yankees 4-1 yesterday for its fifth win in six games. And the Jays entered today just a half a game behind Texas for the American League final wildcard spot. At last check, the Jays were down 2-1. And in Prairie Football Conference action, both Saskatchewan teams are looking to remain undefeated. The Regina Thunder visit Calgary while the Saskatoon Hilltop host Edmonton Wildcats. At last check, the Thunder were up 8-0 and Hilltops were winning 14-0. It's 2:05. Your CKOM CGME weekend weather in Regina and southern Saskatchewan. Today, a 30% chance of showers, a high of 27. Tonight, still a 30% chance of showers, low of 9. Tomorrow, a mix of sun and cloud and 21 degrees. Tuesday, sunny and a high of 26. In Saskatoon and central Saskatchewan, today, a 30% chance of showers, a high of 24. Tonight, again, a 30% chance of showers, low of 10. Tomorrow, still a 30% chance of showers and 21 degrees. Tuesday, sunny and 24. Across Saskatchewan, the Battle Fords 25, Prince Albert 24. So with current 26, Weyburn 24, Estevan 23, Yorkton 24, Moose Jaw 26. In Regina right now, partly sunny, a breeze from the southeast at 12 and it's 26 degrees. In Saskatoon, partly cloudy southwest wind at 26 and it's 26 degrees. It's 2:06. I'm Jacob Bamhauer.
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21: This is Tech Talk with Mark Saltzman. Over the next hour, Mark will break down geek speak into street speak so you know what's hot, what's not, and why.
0: Hey everyone, welcome to Tech Talk. Hope you're all having a great weekend so far. This show is powered by Chevrolet Canada and its EV lineup, which I'll tell you more about shortly. It's electric vehicles. So yeah, you're tuning into the show that breaks down geek speak into street speak, as the announcer says, and I do so every week on this station. And as you likely know, we have some great guests on every week with a variety of topics, something for everyone. And this weekend's show will be no exception. We're going to kick things off learning about eSIMs for travelers, how to save a ton of money
1: when you are in another country and you want to stay in touch with those who matter, rather than roaming on your existing carrier, which could be very expensive. My first guest in a moment will explain what eSIMs are and the benefits of using them. Speaking of traveling, later on in the show, Home Equity Bank will join us to discuss the results of a survey they commissioned about using AI for travelers. It's not just the kids who are using it, but the 55 plus crowd. We'll dive into that. Also on the show, hockey superstar Sarah Nurse will join us. She's, of course, with the PWHL. She's an Olympic hockey celeb. I think she's like tied for the most points in the 2022 Winter Olympic Games. Well, she's going to chat with us about what's called cozy gaming. She's got a partnership with Nintendo. We're going to learn about that. And finally, it is almost back to school time. And so to end off the show today, I will discuss some recommended gear that makes the grade. All of this and more on a brand new Tech Talk. All right, let's kick things off. Question for you. If you travel out of the country, how do you stay in touch with family, friends, and colleagues? Perhaps because they're not aware of what they can do, many, if not most people, will roam on their existing carrier and phone number and often come home to a massive phone bill. Well, we're going to learn now about eSIMs with a leading company in this space, Nomad eSIM. We've got on the line Terry Guo. He's president and co-founder of Lotus Flare. That's the parent company to Nomad eSIM. Welcome to the show, Terry.
3: Thanks for having me, Mark.
1: Before we talk about Nomad eSIM and the services that you offer, why don't we first, at a high level, just explain what an eSIM is all about? And we'll then, of course, dive into the benefits of why this is ideal for those who travel.
3: All right. So, Mark, maybe before I even talk about eSIM, what is eSIM? We talk about what a SIM card is. A SIM card is a secure ID your phone needs to connect to a wireless network. So, for example, if you're a Rogers customer, you would have a Rogers SIM card. If you're a TELUS customer, you would have a TELUS SIM card.
1: Right. It used to be a little piece of plastic with some circuitry on it that you had to open up your phone with a little pin and place it in the tray, right? That's what a SIM card was, right?
3: There are many form factors. So if you look at the progression of SIM cards, it used to be what's called a mini SIM card. So those are the larger kind of SIM cards. Then that evolved into a micro SIM card, and now there are nano SIM cards.
1: Yeah.
3: These are all kind of SIM cards that come in a physical form. The way to think about eSIM, I always explain this to people, it's essentially another form factor. And that form factor is that it's not a physical form factor. It's a digital version of it. It gets downloaded over the air to your mobile device that supports eSIM. And that downloading process is equivalent to you inserting a physical SIM card.
1: I know some phones today, like iPhone 17, they don't even have a SIM card tray anymore.
3: Exactly. It's most of the modern smartphones today supports eSIM. In fact, exactly what you said, if you look at all the iPhones that's being produced in the US and Canada, they only support eSIM.
1: All right. So an eSIM is a virtual or digital SIM. And when you travel and you're going to another country, if you don't buy an eSIM, then you are roaming on your existing carrier or provider in your country. And that can often be very expensive. So before we talk about why Nomad eSIM, your company, why eSIMs for travelers?
3: You already alluded to this. The traditional way of getting connectivity when you travel is through roaming. And that typically is very expensive. And it's also not as predictable because when you're in a different country, typically your home operator would have just one kind of relationship with an operator on the ground. Through eSIM, not only is it more affordable, but it is also more reliable in many cases.
1: So the idea is you're traveling to, let's just say, I don't know, Paris, France. And instead of roaming on your existing provider where you live in North America, you can then buy an eSIM from several different companies. And you're one of the bigger players, Nomad eSIM. And it's a lot more affordable and reliable, as you said. So we'll walk through the process in a moment. But what would you say separates Nomad eSIM from many of the other eSIM players out there?
3: Sure. If you look at travel today, it looks very different from a decade ago, say. Our phones has become essentially our everything. Map, your translator, your wallet, that's where your boarding pass is stored. Staying connected is no longer kind of a luxury. It's part of the travel experience. It's essential to the travel experience, I would say.
1: I would agree 100%.
3: And one of the first things many travelers still kind of worry about when they land is that how do I get that connectivity? And that's the reason why we built Nomad. And it's to address this kind of biggest pain point that we believe when it comes to travel or international traveling. The way we position Nomad is that we want you to enjoy your trip more. We want you to not have to worry about connectivity. And our brand promise is that you get more out of every trip, more convenience, more flexibility, more value, and more confidence. And that's how we differentiate. Really, we focus on that user experience and the value.
1: I can tell you anecdotally, Terry, and to share with our listeners for full transparency, your company gave me an eSIM for when I was in the UK at the Samsung Unpacked event a couple weeks ago, and it worked flawlessly. It was the first time I tried Nomad, to be honest. And I was with other journalists from North America who were also on eSIMs, but I had way better connectivity than they did. So maybe you've got more partners in various countries, hence the increased reliability, not just the fact that it's really affordable to do this, but yeah, I had connectivity everywhere. So anyways, yep. That's testament to Nomad. So congrats.
3: Yeah, that is something we are constantly working on. We're always looking for other more and more providers. Mm-hmm. And that allows us to get our customers the best connectivity.
1: Can you walk us through how it works? So assuming your phone is on a list, like, you know, it's eSIM compatible. And I think most phones today are. And I'm sure your website will have a list of compatible devices. But do you first choose the country you're going to? And then for how long? Like, can you walk us through how it works?
3: It's really easy. You can either download the Nomad app, or you can just visit our website. And to begin with, you select the destination or the region you're going to. So we support both country-based plans as well as region-based plans. So if, for example, if you're going to Europe and you're not staying in one country, then the best plan is, for example, an Europe regional plan. And that covers about 35 countries. And by the way, that's one of the most popular plans that we sell.
1: I'm not surprised. My son Jacob backpacked throughout Europe in March with a buddy of his, and they hit, like, I think 10 countries. And so, yeah, that's great when you have a regional SIM option. Not all eSIM companies offer that. It could be only by the country.
3: Once you decide on the destination, then the next choice to make is, okay, what kind of plan? How many gigabytes? Or we also have the option of going unlimited.
1: Mm.
3: So that is the next decision you make. And then after that, you choose kind of how long your trip is. So we have different plans that typically lasts from 7 days to 30 days and could also be longer. So once you do that, then you're presented with all the kind of available plans. And then all you do is you make a purchase using your Apple Pay or your credit card. And then once that's done, the eSIM installation process kicks off, and that typically lasts about a minute. And then after that, you have the SIM card on your device and ready to go. And typically people do this before they travel. And we see a lot of that. So before they leave their home country, they make the purchase, they install the eSIM. And then once you land in your destination, it's a really simple process too. People love this because before you even disembark from your plane, you have connectivity. You can turn it on and you're connected.
1: Yeah. Essentially, you just go to your settings area of your phone. You select cellular or connections, depending on the make and model of your phone. And then you just turn off your existing SIM from the country that you're from, if you want to. I do. And then enable the eSIM from Nomad and ensure data roaming is enabled if it isn't already. That's just one little tip. And then you're good to go. I'm going to ask you more about the data part and any potential limitations in a moment, Terry. We are chatting with Terry Guo. He's president and co-founder of Lotus Flare. That's the parent company to Nomad eSIM, one of the big players in the eSIM space. Ideal, especially for travelers who want to save money and have strong connectivity in the country or countries that they're traveling to. Let's clarify then, Terry, to our listeners that your local number, your 416 number, what have you, it's not going to work when you are overseas and you turn off that local line. Instead, you get data with an eSIM provider like Nomad. But I use that then to call people over WhatsApp or FaceTime or iMessage or Facebook Messenger. There's other ways to make calls, but not using your real number. If you're waiting for a call or a text on your local number in North America, then you may still have to have that enabled.
3: Yes, Nomad or a lot of the other kind of travel eSIM product is data only. That means it doesn't come with a number. And when you make voice or SMS calls, you can't use that SIM card. However, the typical setup is that when you turn the Nomad eSIM on, you can set it as, hey, this is the SIM that serves my data needs. And then in parallel, you can say my home SIM card can still stay active. And you can say for voice and SMS applications, I continue to use that card. So at this point, both SIM cards are active. So even if you're in a foreign country, you use data through Nomad, you can still receive SMS and make voice calls using your home SIM card.
1: Yeah, thanks for the clarification. You can have both lines enabled on the same phone, but I'm just trying to think of saving money for our listeners, because if you get texts and phone calls in another country on your local number from North America, you'll still have to pay for that.
3: Roaming charge. Exactly.
1: So what I do is I just turn it off altogether, because I can still make calls over WhatsApp. Works amazingly. All right. The website, Terry, is it nomadesim.com?
3: Yes, nomadesim.com.
1: Terry, great chatting with you, and congrats on the success of Nomad eSIM. Good to have you on the program for the first time.
3: Thank you, Mark.
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1: 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Talk about accomplished. Our next guest, Sarah Nurse, is a star pro hockey player, of course, with the PWHL and Canada's women's national ice hockey team. In fact, she won Olympic gold at the 2022 Winter Olympics, where she was named best forward and set Olympic records for most points. When off the ice, from what I understand, Sarah likes to unwind with video games. Who doesn't? Well, we're going to explore that right now as she's on the line with us. Hey, Sarah, thanks for your time today.
22: Hey, of course. Thanks for having me.
1: Awesome. As a professional hockey player, no doubt you do need to find ways to unwind and relax. I know you got travel in your schedule quite a bit, but even before the Professional Women's Hockey League and Winter Olympics, have you always been into gaming, even casually, while growing up?
22: I have, yeah. It's something that's kind of like funny about me, I guess. I've always been a little bit introverted, so I definitely do like my alone time, and I like to take time by myself to recharge. And so to be able to use like the Nintendo Switch 2 and my favorite cozy games, it's a great way to decompress and unwind and recharge a little bit.
1: All right, we are going to talk about cozy gaming in a moment. Do you remember what maybe your first game was? Did you grow up playing like Nintendo 64 or any of these, these classic consoles?
22: I did. Yeah. One of my good friends actually had a Nintendo 64 way back in the day. And so we would go over and play some games at her house, which was a lot of fun. But I feel like I like grew up with like Mario Kart and Mario Party and those like iconic games. And so it's cool to see the evolution of those games and how they're still known and loved today and being played on new systems like the Nintendo Switch 2.
1: Yeah. Amen. But yeah, games I think are awesome for when you are feeling like you want to just be alone between you and the content. But there's also that other side
6: side of things where you socialize while playing games, you know, maybe a sports game online with strangers or friends and have fun trash talking or on the same couch, you know, beside you. But yeah, I know what you mean. There's those special kind of games where you just want to decompress and you want to just, you know, relax with the game. And so this is this trend called cozy gaming that we've been hearing a lot about. Can you explain that genre to our audience and maybe tell us about some of your favorite games in this space?
22: Yeah, I think when I think of like a cozy game, it's a game that it just kind of creates a space where you can choose your own adventure and take it at your own pace. I think sometimes we think of traditional video games, we think of, you know, high intensity, different challenges and things that you have to accomplish. And in cozy games, it's so much like you can just choose what you want to do. You can choose your experience. And so different games like with farming or unpacking or different things like that. So I currently am loving Pokemon Pocopia. It's really an immersive world that you can get into. You can do the different challenges and experiences at your own pace as you want to, or you can just take time to meet other Pokemon and create the world, build the world that you really want to and love.
6: Love that. Yeah. And games like Animal Crossing also come to mind where you can just, again, there's no set rules per se. You can just live in this sort of interactive adventure at your own leisure, at your own pace and be one with that experience. So yeah, Pokemon Pocopia, that's a great pick. I recently chatted about that on TV. Love it that you play that. And cozy gaming. Yeah. Super popular, you know, whether you're a professional athlete like yourself or even on the go professionals, I guess it's kind of like the yin yang thing. Like you just need to offset potentially stressful, you know, work or hobbies that are super intense with something that is quite the opposite. Is that fair? What do you think is appealing about cozy gaming?
22: I think that for me, you know, playing professional hockey, it's a pretty high intensity environment. You know, there's a lot of people relying on you, whether that be your teammates, your coaches, the fans who are watching. And obviously we're competitive and we want to win. Like there's a goal at the end of the day. That's to win hockey games. And so we need to kind of remove ourselves from that space a little bit because that does become overwhelming. You can't be up all of the time. And so to be able to have something like a cozy game and just decompress, kind of take yourself away, you can be very present in the moment. And just really enjoy your time for a short amount of time, a longer amount of time. It's really all up to you. And it's just a way to take your mind off life for, you know, 1 second and really immerse yourself into a new world.
6: Love that. We are chatting with Sarah Nurse. She's, of course, a pro hockey player, born in Hamilton, if I'm not mistaken, but you play out west primarily in Vancouver. Yeah, well, you've made us so proud as Canadians, especially with, I think you've been at the Winter Olympics 3 times, if I'm not mistaken, right?
22: Yes.
6: Amazing. Yes. So you already sort of hinted at this, but I just want to circle back before I let you go. You know, with your profession being in competitive hockey, super stressful in the media's eyes as well, when you're out publicly, kind of live in a fishbowl, so to speak. Why do you think recovery and mental resets are important in your line of work?
22: I definitely think that being able to reset mentally and decompress, like it's incredibly important because you cannot be up all the time. Like that takes a lot of energy, resources, and it can really overwhelm you if you can't take your mindset out of that space. And so being able to find different strategies to help you with that. I mean, I absolutely love spending time with my family and friends and reconnecting, getting away from the hockey space, away from the sports space, but then also, you know, finding myself in different games is also a way to just kind of reconnect with that like inner child, that playfulness that I've always loved. And so to be able to do that, I think brings me back to, I guess, the reason that I even started playing and the joys of being a kid and loving sports and loving games. And so being able to reconnect with that side of myself, I think is important too.
6: Awesome. And you mentioned Nintendo Switch too. So that's something that you can obviously play on the go, whether you're on a bus or a plane or just with your feet up on the coffee table at home, if you're allowed to do that. and play on a big screen TV if you want. You can dock it. So I love the versatility there. Yeah, very cool. Well, look, again, I just wanted to thank you for your time, Sarah. Keep up the great work. What's the best place where we can follow you on and off the ice?
22: Yes, I'm on Instagram, I'm on TikTok, I'm on YouTube. So I'm at Nursey16 on Instagram and then at Sarah Nurse on both TikTok and YouTube. So a lot of fun and I can't wait to see you all there.
6: Thanks so much for your time, Sarah. Safe travels. Be well.
22: Perfect. Thank you. You too.
6: Any hockey fans in the house? Let me know what you thought of that interview with Sarah Nurse. You can hit me up on social media. I'll spell my name in a moment, but you can find me on Facebook and Instagram, Blue Sky and Threads, X, LinkedIn, YouTube, and TikTok. It's Mark Saltzman, MarcSaltzman.
1: MAN. If you prefer to send me an email, maybe you've got a tech question or suggestions for upcoming guests or topics, you can go to my website, marksaltzman.com, and send me an email if you're not so much into social media. Speaking of social media, I try to be active on it, but I don't have any help. I'm a one-person company, so there's only so many hours in the day, you know what I mean? So between my articles that I write and producing weekly shows like Tech Talk, TV interviews that I do, speeches like keynotes, there's very little time left to double down on social media. But that said, I did post a lot last week. I do link to my articles and to radio and podcast interviews and my TV segments, or I'll just record something for social media. So Google came out with some new Pixel 11 smartphones last week. So from Google's headquarters in downtown Toronto, Google Canada's HQ, I shot some videos and posted them to show off some of the cool features, like the ability to watch a YouTube video and have it instantly translate from another language into English. Love that. Yeah, so follow me on social media if you like that, or tech tips of the day, things like that. When we return on Tech Talk, we're going to catch up with Home Equity Bank. You probably know them as the chip reverse mortgage people, but we're not talking about that. We're not talking reverse mortgages. They do cater to the 55 and greater crowd. Love that. 55 plus community. In the past, I've had them on the show to talk about combating fraud and things that aging Canadians need to know when it comes to the latest scams. But this time around, we're going to talk about the use of AI for travelers, how Canadians, older Canadians, are using AI to plan a perfect getaway. It's not just younger Canadians embracing AI. So we're going to get to all of that when we return on Tech Talk. And then after that, if you are heading back to school or you're the parent of someone heading back to school this fall, I've got some recommendations for top tech for kids of all ages and for families as well as we ease into a new season. That'll come up a little bit later on in the program. All right, we'll be right back with more Tech Talk.
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16: It's 2:30. I'm Jacob Bamhauer. Trey Ford came off the bench and the Saskatchewan Roughriders couldn't find an answer. Hamilton outscored Saskatchewan 16-3 after Ford entered, beating the Riders 26-19. The loss drops the green and white to 6-3. But Saskatchewan baseball fans could have something to celebrate tonight. The Saskatoon Berries are one win away from their first Western Canadian Baseball League championship. They host Game 2 of the final at Cairns Field at 7 o'clock. In northern Saskatchewan, Mounties are investigating a suspicious death. A man was found dead inside a Sandy Bay home early this morning. The RCMP Major Crimes Unit is investigating and no arrests have been made. And as the war in Iran drags on, America's top military commander in the Middle East is visiting the USS Abraham Lincoln. The aircraft carrier and its crew has been deployed to the region for months. The visit comes as questions grow about how long the conflict and deployment will continue. It's 2:31. Your CKOM CJME weekend weather in Regina and southern Saskatchewan. Today, a 30% chance of showers, a high of 27. Tonight, still a 30% chance of showers with a low of 9. Tomorrow, a mix of sunny cloud and 21 degrees. Tuesday, sunny and a high of 26. In Saskatoon and central Saskatchewan, today, a 30% chance of showers, high of 24. Tonight, again, a 30% chance of showers with a low of 10. Tomorrow, still a 30% chance of showers and a high of 21. Tuesday, it'll be sunny and 24. Right now in Regina, partly sunny, a breeze from the southeast at 12, and it's 26 degrees. In Saskatoon, partly cloudy, southwest wind at 26, and it's 26 degrees. It's 2:31. I'm Jacob Bamhauer.
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6: Welcome back to Tech Talk. When it comes to AI adoption, you likely think it's all the kids, right, who are super comfortable with this technology, like high school or university students, or maybe those in their 20s heading out to the workforce. Well, you might just be surprised to learn the 55-plus crowd is also adopting AI, including those who like to travel, as we're going to hear about now with Home Equity Bank. On the line, we've got Nairi Tudakian. 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Nice to have you on the show for the first time, Nairi.
27: So glad to be here, Mark.
6: Awesome. 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
27: Sure. 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We're proudly the only bank in the country entirely dedicated to the Canadian 55 and better demographic. Our flagship product, the Chip Reverse Mortgage, has been helping Canadians for 40 years. And everything we do is focused on empowering older Canadians to live a vibrant, financially secure retirement on their own terms. And we understand that today's retirees don't want to slow down. They want to age in the right place, comfortably, travel, and stay highly engaged with the world around them. And we provide financial solutions like the Chip Reverse Mortgage to help them fund that lifestyle.
6: Yeah, I would agree. You're best known for the Chip Reverse Mortgage, but you also do a lot of educational campaigns for the 55 and better, love that, by the way, crowd on staying digitally involved, but also cyber safe, as you said, staying connected, enjoying life, aging in place, traveling, but also keeping safe at the same time. The two are not mutually exclusive. And for full transparency, I should tell our audience that usually once a year, we do partner on a campaign around March to help educate those to stay a bit more cyber safe with their tech. Why is this important to Home Equity Bank?
27: You know, because a vibrant retirement today can include being digitally connected, older Canadians have worked hard for their retirement nest egg. And as they spend more time online, shopping, banking, or planning travel, we want them to feel empowered and confident, not intimidated. There's a persistent, unfair misconception that older Canadians are easy targets for online scams, but our research actually shows the opposite. They're incredibly sharp and vigilant. You know, for example, in 2025, fraud data showed that they are far more cautious than younger generations. You know, 70% will immediately hang up on a suspicious call, and 76% will actively report a scam. You know, they don't let technology scare them. They adapt. And with the rise of AI voice cloning, you know, that grandparent scam that everybody was kind of talking about, we're seeing older adults outsmart the tech by establishing kind of family safe words or simply hanging up and calling their loved ones back on a verified number. You know, this demographic, very savvy. And we want to continue to educate and empower them. These educational campaigns, they're important to us. They help navigate the changing world. safely and enjoy their kind of golden years to the fullest and fully informed.
6: Thank you for all that. And again, for the work that you do. So let's now chat about this new data from Home Equity Bank that I would argue challenges some common assumptions tied to tech and AI. What was it that you set to find out?
27: Well, if you look at the news today, the mainstream conversation about AI is dominated by fear, specifically around workforce disruption and AI taking people's jobs. We wanted to rewrite the narrative around aging and technology. And so we asked ourselves, how do Canadians 55 and better view AI when they are retired or nearing retirement and that job threat factor is completely removed? So we commissioned a survey to know if this demographic was shying away from AI or if they're actually finding practical everyday uses for it.
6: So with that in mind, what did you find out?
27: So the results completely shattered the stereotype that older adults are afraid of new tech. We found that 4 in 10 Canadians age 55 plus are highly interested in trying AI features in the programs and apps they already use every day. And even more importantly, over a third, 35%, plan to actively experiment with AI this year. And that actually rises to 39% amongst those 55 to 64. You know, for them, AI isn't a job threat. It's a lifestyle enabler. It's the technology powering their climate control, their smart home security, and their health monitoring wearables.
6: Right.
27: It acts as a powerful personal assistant that helps maintain their independence.
6: We are chatting with Nairi Tadakian. She's VP of Brand, PR, and Customer Insights at Home Equity Bank. We're chatting about a survey in partnership with Ipsos that surveyed Canadians 55 and better who use technology and how they're embracing AI, if at all, and in what regards. I think a lot of this was tied to travel. Were you surprised by these survey findings, Nairi?
27: Honestly, not at all. We have to remember who we're talking about. This is the generation that literally invented the internet and drove the global tech boom. They navigated the shift from analog to digital. AI adoption is just like a natural next step for them. Mm-hmm. You know, they understand the value of digital assistant that does the heavy lifting. Think about how search engines are evolving. In the past, you had to type keywords into Google like Paris hotels and then spend an hour sifting through links and reading reviews. Today, older adults realize they can ask human-sounding questions like, where should I stay in Paris if I want a quiet room and no stairs? You know, AI synthesizes all that information and gives a tailored recommendation. And they love that AI allows the technology to adapt to their specific needs rather than the other way around.
6: Awesome. All right. With AI in mind, Nairi, I understand that Home Equity Bank also put together some recommended AI prompts. This is what you type into a website or an app like a Copilot or ChatGPT, Google Gemini, Claude, and so on and so forth to help with travel. Can you share some of these, those who are listening who like AI or they maybe don't know what you can ask it to do? What are some of the recommended prompts when it comes to travel?
27: Absolutely. So travel is a massive priority for our clients. Our data shows 70% are maintaining or increasing their travel budgets this year. And because they have the time, they want to highly personalize trips. And AI is the ultimate travel co-pilot, if you may.
6: I see what you did there. Co-pilot. Nicely done.
27: So here are a few of the great prompts we came up with for platforms like ChatGPT or Gemini to make planning easier. So here it is. If accessibility is of importance, you could say, act as a travel agent specializing in accessible travel and plan a 5-day itinerary in Rome with minimal stairs and easy walking paths. For hidden gems, you can say, I'm an active retiree visiting London. Give me a list of 5 hidden gems off the beaten path that avoid heavy tourist crowds, but offer great local culture and food. And then for a good budget and road trip prompt, you can say, plan a 7-day road trip from Toronto to the East Coast, include recommended rest stops every 2 hours, highly rated local diners, and compare the average daily lodging costs along the route.
6: Wow. Okay. So the idea is that you can type in very specific questions about where you're going, when you're going, if you've got special needs like accessibility or dietary needs, that you can be very granular and keep talking with the AI even after they answered, like a conversation. You don't have to start from scratch.
27: Like a conversation. You know, a quick piece of safety advice, though. We know AI is a good, fantastic brainstormer, but we should always be double checking, you know, flight times or hotel openings. on a live website before booking. And most importantly, treat AI like, you know, the public forum. Never type passwords, credit card numbers, or financial details into the chatbot, just as kind of like a safety advice.
6: Yeah, great tip. Not just safety, but also accuracy. Yeah, you know, you just want to make sure AI sometimes tells you something that isn't truthful, and they maintain that it is, and that's called a hallucination. It's not trying to be malicious. It's just doesn't have the right data, or it's not up to date, like a business saying it's open when in fact that month it may be closed in that country you're visiting, for example. So you always have to do your due diligence. I agree with you, Nairi. Thanks for that. And then finally, for all of everything we've chatted about today, including the survey results and maybe some tips like AI prompts for travelers, is there a website that you can recommend?
27: Absolutely. We're actually going to be posting these prompts on our social channels. So Home Equity Bank on Instagram and Facebook would be a great way to see what the latest is. 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
6: Follow Home Equity Bank on the socials. And then the website is
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6: Easy to remember. Nairi, great to chat with you. Thank you so much for your time. And I hope you have a wonderful rest of your summer, and hopefully with some travel baked in as well, whether you use AI or not. Thanks again.
27: Thanks, Mark.
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8: Welcome back, everyone. You're listening to Tech Talk. As I mentioned earlier in the show, I've been going on TV and talking about back to school tech. It is that time of year. I know, cue the eye rolling, kids, but get that champagne on ice, parents. And so I thought I would share a half dozen tech recommendations for students of all ages. And yeah, for pricing, because it can vary, including back to school deals, thankfully, make sure you go to the website that I plug at the end, because it doesn't make sense to give you a price that's wrong. So I'm going to go through my recommendations. But if you're interested in any of these, if they pique your interest, then definitely go online and look for any deals that you may find. Let's start off with a laptop, arguably the most important tool a student should have. I would say middle school and up. The Asus ZenBook A16 is my top pick for a few reasons. Number one, it's a super lightweight 16-inch laptop, so a big screen. It's a 3K OLED touchscreen, but it's lighter than most 14-inch laptops. It's only 1.2 kilograms, unbelievably light. You will not feel this in your backpack. It is the lightest 16-inch ZenBook to date, says Asus, and I'm not surprised. It feels like it's fake when I lift it up. You know, it's like, ever go to IKEA and they have like the rooms that are staged with like fake props? It feels like it's not real, but it is indeed real. 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Next

0: up. 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And a versatile pick for an all-in-one wireless printer is the Epson EcoTank ET4950. 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Epson.ca/EcoTank has more. Speaking of smart speakers, another recommendation for students of all ages is Alexa Plus. 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If you're just joining us now, I'm recommending some back to school tech. We've covered a laptop, a printer, and Alexa Plus, an AI assistant, which now works on many existing Echo smart speakers and displays like the Echo Show 11. When it comes to displays, it may be time to upgrade your TV for the family. And if there's one that you need to see with your own eyes, you know, at your favorite big box retailer, it's the TCL QM8L series TVs. These new televisions are picture perfect, if you will, and range in sizes from 65 to 98 inches. Yep, 98 inches. The story here, though, is what's called Super Quantum Dot Mini LED technology. So SQD, Super Quantum Dot, delivers incredibly rich and vibrant color and amazing brightness, up to 6,000 nits of peak brightness. Probably one of, if not the brightest TVs you can buy today. So you can watch whatever you want any time of the day. You don't have to shut the blinds or anything. This is super bright. If you're a gamer, this television has 144 hertz refresh rate, so it'll keep up with those fast action shooters and driving games. 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Now look, if you're looking for an inexpensive dorm room TV that's much smaller, like 43 inches, for $200, you can get something great from TCL as well. Something else to entertain you between classes, whether you're, you know, walking on campus or hanging out in your dorm after your studies, is a pair of awesome headphones. Maybe one of the most important pieces of tech for a student when it comes to fun. 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One more screen, if I may, and something great for students is a monitor, because, you know, that laptop I talked about a couple of minutes ago, when you get to one place for a while, like a bedroom, if you're with your parents while you're in school, or in a dorm room, you can connect the laptop to a much bigger screen for added real estate. Great for snapping windows beside each other. So you've got, you know, multiple apps open at the same time, like a web browser, maybe a calculator, maybe your email, maybe your math homework, you know, all together, all at the same time. Also great for entertainment, of course, when you're not studying. And so I wanted to recommend the LG Ergo monitors. Ergo is short for ergonomic. So more comfortable, reducing that wear and tear on your body by, you know, sitting in front of a computer screen for a long time. Also great for those in the workforce, of course. A good monitor is great for students and something that they'll have for years and years. So LG.ca has more on those. And finally, something that's more of an app than a gadget, perhaps, is called Wyze. So whether you're heading overseas for an exchange semester or a full year, like my son Jacob going to Teachers College in Scotland last week, Wyze is the smartest way to move and manage your money for things like groceries, rent, textbooks, and virtually everything else. 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There's also an optional Wyze card that you can carry with you for spending like a local. My son actually first tried Wyze when he was backpacking in Europe earlier this year and now has the app and card for his school year ahead. 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As we wrap up another episode of Tech Talk, I just wanted to sincerely thank Chevrolet Canada for being an outstanding partner on this program. 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I'm very grateful to have them as a sponsor. 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And I look forward to catching up with you next time for another new episode of Tech Talk.
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10: It's 3 o'clock. I'm Jacob Bamhauer. The Riders go quiet in the fourth as Hamilton rallies for the win. The Saskatoon Berries return home with a league championship within reach. The man's death in Sandy Bay is now being treated as suspicious. In Regina, partly sunny in 26. In Saskatoon, partly sunny in 27. Trey Ford entered the game in the second half, and the Saskatchewan Roughriders couldn't find a way to stop him. Hamilton outscored Saskatchewan 16-3 after Ford came in, beating the Riders 26-19. The Green and White were held scoreless in the fourth quarter. Green Zone Rider reporter Britton Gray has more.
11: Just disappointing for us.
12: Head coach Corey Mace admitted the Riders made mistakes and lost the penalty battle, which makes it hard to win in the CFL. Saskatchewan committed 8 penalties for 107 yards. He also gave credit to the Ticats for how they played in the game.
11: Trey was a good change of pace for those guys. They did everything they had to do to win the game and giving us stuff to look at to be better.
12: Saskatchewan will head to BC to take on the Lions next week. In Regina, I'm Britton Gray.
10: While the Riders came up short, the Saskatoon Berries can make history tonight. A Western Canadian Baseball League championship will be on the line when the Berries return to Cairns Field. Green Zone Saskatoon reporter Scott Roblin recaps Game 1 in Sylvan Lake and looks ahead for what could be a championship night in Saskatoon.
13: 3 years after making their WCBL debut, the Saskatoon Berries now have the opportunity to capture their first league title. This after a 4-1 victory over the Sylvan Lake Goals in Game 1 of the WCBL Championship Series. The Berries pitching staff of Zachary Landreville, Brooks Jones, and Wesley Shackelford only allowed 3 hits in the series opener, while Ethan Murdoch homered for the third time these playoffs. Cairns Field will be sold out for Game 2 with the 7 o'clock opening pitch, as the Berries are now one victory away from winning it all. I'm Scott Roblin.
10: The RCMP are asking for tips after a suspicious death in Sandy Bay. Around 4:30 this morning, police were called out to a home in the community. Once there, they found a man already dead and the circumstances are suspicious. RCMP are now looking for a dark-colored SUV potentially dented on the driver's side. Anyone living in the area is being asked to check their security or doorbell cameras. Canada is running out of time to avoid another round of U.S. tariffs. Canada's top trade negotiators remain in Washington, but they have no formal meeting scheduled. The United States is threatening to impose new tariffs on Wednesday, the Canadian Press's Naira Ahmed reports.
14: That's when the U.S. will impose 50% tariffs on a variety of goods from cement to hockey sticks. Canada-U.S. Trade Minister Dominic LeBlanc and Canada's chief trade negotiator have intensified talks with their American counterparts since Donald Trump's latest announcement. On Friday, U.S. Trade Representative Jameson Greer said the talks have been constructive, but insisted Canada must lift its retaliatory measures to avoid the new tariffs. The American side says the new levies are in response to provincial bans on U.S. liquor, the supply-managed dairy system, and quotas on some U.S. vehicles. Naira Ahmed, The Canadian Press.
10: And severe storms could leave Saskatchewan homeowners paying long after the skies clear. Jason Thistlewaite with the University of Waterloo says prairie storms caused about $2.5 billion in insured losses over the past 5 years. He warns premiums could rise while some homeowners could face new restrictions.
15: So things like if you are in a higher risk flood zone and you have a basement, that is not going to be insured. You may see restrictions on coverage for things like wildfire.
10: Thistlewaite tells the Evan Bray Show investments need to be made in reducing risks. And in East End, Saskatchewan is celebrating a discovery much older than any classic car. Robert Gibhart is returning to the T-Rex Discovery Center 35 years after finding Scotty's first fossil. He'll meet visitors and help sort microfossils during Scotty's Unearth Day. Gibhart says seeing Scotty's complete skeleton is difficult to put into words.
16: It's similar to watching a child grow up.
10: Scotty's Unearth Day runs Sunday with dinosaur activities and special scavengers hunts. The latest local news is as close as your phone. 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It's 3:04. Sports from the Green Zone. A fourth quarter collapse cost the Saskatchewan Roughriders in Hamilton last night. The Tiger Cats scored 16 unanswered points in the final quarter to beat the Riders 26-19. The Riders will visit BC Lions next Sunday. Elsewhere in the CFL, the Edmonton Elks improved to 7-3 with a 42-12 win over Toronto. The Saskatoon Berries can win their first Western Canadian Baseball League championship tonight. They lead the best of three series, one game to none. Game two begins at Cairns Field at 7 o'clock. And the Toronto Blue Jays couldn't get the sweep or the playoff spot. Toronto beat the Yankees 4-1 yesterday, but lost 5-4 today in extra innings. They are now one game back of the final wild card spot. And in Prairie Land Football Conference action, both Saskatchewan teams are looking to remain undefeated. The Regina Thunder visit Calgary while the Saskatoon Hilltops host the Edmonton Wildcats. Both Saskatchewan teams enter today 1-0. At last check, the Thunder were up 17-7 at the half and the Hilltops were up 14-9 at the half. It's 3:05. Your CKOM CGME weekend weather in Regina and southern Saskatchewan. Tonight, a 30% chance of showers, a low of 9. Tomorrow, a mix of sun and clouds and a high of 21. Tuesday, sunny and a high of 26. In Saskatoon and central Saskatchewan, tonight, a 30% chance of showers with a low of 10. Tomorrow, still a 30% chance of showers and a high of 21. Tuesday, sunny and 24. Across Saskatchewan, the Battle Fords 25, Prince Albert 26, Swift Current 27, Weyburn 26, Estevan, Yorkton 25, and Moose 28. In Regina right now, partially sunny with a southwest wind at 13 and it's 26 degrees. In Saskatoon, partly cloudy with a southwest wind at 28 and it's 27 degrees. It's 3:06. I'm Jacob Bamhauer.
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17: This is the show where we have the conversations that matter, from the boardroom table to the kitchen table to the staff room table. We look at how we can better care for ourselves, the people we love, and the communities we share. Coming up later in the show, Mercedes Korngut is joining me. She is an 18-year-old in Alberta who's written a cookbook that is going to help your young people if they're moving out and trying to adult on their own. We're also going to meet Lawn from Reroot in Saskatchewan. She helps people deal with all those things we know we should recycle, but we're not really sure. Like the battery's got to go somewhere, the old paint, the electronics. We don't know what goes where. You know, the things you've been meaning to sort through for the past 3 years. But first, we're looking at what's happening inside Saskatchewan schools. Education assistants are there to help our children, but a recent survey suggests many EA workers are being asked to perform medical and personal care procedures, including tube feeding, wound care, and in some cases, catheter tracheotomy care. How do we take care of each other, ourselves, our students, and our education workers? Joining me is Carla Sestonik, chair of the Saskatchewan Education Workers Steering Committee with QP Saskatchewan. Carla, welcome to A Better Life. Tell me, what's going on in the schools?
18: Thanks for having me. Yeah, there's been a lot of changes going on since probably the last 20 years. Things have changed, and as times have gone on, more and more downloading of medical procedures are happening in right. schools,
17: yeah.
18: and EAs are being asked to perform them.
17: I guess this is a question. Do we believe, as a society, do we believe that all children should be welcome in school, regardless, you know, complex medical needs? Do we, as a society, believe that we should somehow make space, accommodate these children? And if the answer is yes, then who is going to care for those kids? We have to also provide the supports. But according to this study, EAs, they are not being given adequate training. Would you agree with that, Carla?
18: Yes, the Education Workers Steering Committee, we strongly believe that every child has a right to public education in this province, and they should never be denied that service because they have a disability, whether it's a, you know, a physical or mental disability or a medical need. They deserve to have a quality education, whatever that looks like for them. Hmm. And yeah, some school divisions are doing things very differently. There's no rules for medical procedures provincially from the ministry. So every school division is left to do it the way they see fit. And some divisions are doing a great job of providing training to the staff. And some school divisions, unfortunately, are not. And EAs are left worrying about their liability, worrying about hurting a child. And, you know, that's the biggest thing, I think, for those of us who are EAs is we've learned to love these kids that we work with. You know, there's a different relationship between EAs and students than teachers and students. We get to see them in their most vulnerable times, and we advocate wholeheartedly for them to have the best education experience possible within the school. And, you know, often if they're verbal, they're very open with us, and you know, they tell us there's frustration. So we, of course, advocate on their behalf. And the thought that one of us would hurt one of them unintentionally is a great stressor, I think, for many of us in the province.
17: Now, Carla, you yourself, you are an EA.
18: I actually retired a year ago, but I've been subbing to keep my feet in the game. But I was an EA full-time for 38 years. So, yeah, I stayed on subbing and because I love it.
17: Because you get to work one-on-one with these kids and develop the relationships. And I hear your heart that you care for them, you want the best for them, but there's also some fear. Do you feel like you were properly trained in how to perform medical procedures?
18: In our division, we do a pretty good job. EAs have the opportunity to say no if they're not comfortable. They're not forced to do the work. Our employer is really trying to get nursing professionals to come and do the training when there would be something that needed to be training for. But in some instances, in some divisions, there's the parents are coming and training them. And, you know, and that's okay. They know their children the best. But at the end of the day, you know, we all know that sometimes parents adapt what is medically correct to make it work for their child, but they're not our children. So we need to make sure that we have the best training to be able to do this. And, you know, it's not that we're saying we don't want to do it. We're saying we need the training by the people who should be training us. And sometimes that's not parents. Sometimes it's parents working with a healthcare professional. Sometimes it's sending us to wherever we need to go to learn how to do some of these procedures that if you were in healthcare, there's only certain people who are qualified to do, you know, catheterization or tracheotomy care. Whereas in education, it's sort of, you know, I hate to say it, but it's sort of the Wild West. And so, you know, we feel like there should be some standard across the province that if you're asking people to do this work, that you need to train them adequately. I mean, years and years ago, especially in the cities, there would be a nurse who worked for the school division and would travel, you know, amongst the schools. And that's doable in the city, but in rural Saskatchewan, that's not going to happen.
17: No.
18: You know, you can't hire somebody and have them spend 4.5 hours in the car driving from school to school, you know, when children need to be catheterized or suctioned or whatever. It needs to be done in a timely manner and not on somebody else's schedule. So you need to have that person in the building, and hiring a nurse in rural Saskatchewan that's not realistic. So the default is, you know, should home care be coming in and providing those services? Right now, there's no partnership between the ministries. So that's, you know, all of this has fallen down onto EAs. And, you know, it's ended up being a really difficult situation for lots of people.
17: Carla Sestonic is here. She is an EA, a retired, well, a part-time EA at this point. Also works with QP Saskatchewan. And a study just came out, and I was really surprised reading the findings that, yes, EAs are giving, and not just EAs, lots of support education workers are giving oral medications. They are looking after EpiPens. But there's also tube feeding. 16% of education support workers are giving tube feeding. There's wound care, there's catheters, there's tracheotomy care. This is not basic medical issues. These are complex medical needs. And I was reading in the study, you know, some of the comments left by support workers like EAs that say they don't even get basic first aid, not even the basic first aid.
18: Years ago, many divisions offered all EAs like our St. John's Ambulance first aid training and defibrillator training. And as the budgets have been cut, that's not training that's provided anymore.
17: That's so surprising to me. Carla Sestonic is here. We're talking about our kids' schools. We're talking about taking care of each other, and every kid deserves to have a quality education, and that means even kids with complex medical needs, they need support. When we come back, Carla, this is true. Kids are being refused an education. They're being told you cannot come to school today because we don't have the people to take care of you. This is happening. Stay with me. It's A Better Life with Jen Dean on 980 CJME and 650 CKOM.
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4: Okay, so I won't tell him his dog is fat. 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
5: Wait, they still have milkmen?
2: 650 CKOM, live, local, 7 days a week.
17: Welcome back. We are talking about our kids, school, and perhaps some of our most vulnerable, our kids with complex medical needs. Now, a new survey has come out about support education workers and the kind of work they are being asked to do. Is it fair? I don't know. Carla Sestonic is here with QP and also a part-time EA herself. Thanks for being on the show. Tell me about this survey.
18: So the Education Workers Steering Committee, we'd been hearing concerns about things that EAs were being asked to do as part of their job for, it really came to a head kind of the last 18 months, 12 months. And then we were also hearing the frustration of kids if the EAs were sick or they had a medical appointment and they couldn't find a sub. Parents were being asked to keep their children at home because there simply isn't. There's a sub shortage across the province. I dare say probably across Canada. And there's just nobody who can come in, or there's not enough staff to cover a student with complex medical needs. And for their safety, they're asked to stay home. However, that's not right. And, you know, they have a right to a quality education, and they should be able to come to school and experience life with their friends and their peers and have a good educational experience. And sometimes kids with complex medical needs are being told, we can't service you. We don't have enough staff, and they're asked to stay home for the day, which creates hardships for families because, you know, people need to work.
17: And that's kind of a problem when parents are saying, the school called and said, I can't send my child to school today. Well, this study came out recently saying that EAs and education workers, they are being asked to do things, you know, oral medications, yes, EpiPens, yes, but tube feeding, 16% of those responding said they are asked to do tube feeding, wound care, in some cases, tracheotomy care, catheterization. This is beyond probably the scope of what an EA would normally have been asked to do 20 years ago. And I think the issue is for our support staff. They're not saying no. They're just saying we need the proper training to be able to do this. Is that what you're hearing, Carla?
18: Absolutely. If you look at what is in the scope of what an educational assistant's training is, there's no medical care provided. Like, we're not taught how to do any of that. Sometimes that course, and I should not say sometimes, that course includes things like basic first aid to get certified for, you know, the 3 years or whatever it is, TLR, which is transfer lift and training, you know, that sort of, that that's covered in our certification.
17: Okay.
18: I mean, that's a whole other piece. Certification isn't required by most divisions anymore.
17: Carla Sestonic is on the show today. We're talking about keeping people safe. There's our education workers that are our EAs that are in the classroom working one-on-one with kids, some of whom have complex medical needs. They need training to be able to keep the kids safe. And the heart of all of this is caring for the kids, right? We want these kids to be safe. We want them to have a quality education, whatever that looks like for them, whatever they need. We want to be able to provide those supports. But let's flip it a little bit now for families. Parents are getting phone calls saying, sorry, we don't have the people to take care of your child. You can't send them to school today. And this isn't just happening once in a blue moon. This is happening regularly. Parents are saying, I can't keep a full-time job if I'm thinking multiple days a month. All of a sudden, I'm being told I cannot send my child to school. This is happening, Carla, isn't it?
18: It absolutely is happening more than I think the general public would realize. It happens quite regularly. And it's, you know, I had experience personally with a student who had seizures, and his seizure protocol was quite intense, and the seizures were uncontrolled, and they happened all the time. So we at our school, we knew how to manage it, but I would be gone for whether it was a medical appointment or a medical appointment for my child, or I was sick. There isn't people who are trained to come in. And if somebody else happened to be sick on the same day, then you've got people working who aren't trained. So our SST and the principal would have no choice but to phone the parents and say, your child can't come to school today. And, you know, in that instance, I know that parent quit their job, and one parent always stayed at home. Mm. And kids are being asked to be kept at home, whether they're told you can only come half time to begin with, or they are a full time student and they're told numerous times that there's just no staff and you need to keep your child home today. So it's sad.
17: Tell me, what would you love to see change?
18: Well, you know, there's a few things that I think need to change for things to get better. There really should be a task force set up that includes education workers, school division, and qualified healthcare professionals to review medical and personal care duties in schools and develop safe, consistent standards at no cost to the education workers or school divisions. It's the ministry's responsibility to provide a safe and healthy school setting for all children in this province to attend public school and get a quality education. We should be identifying what procedures must be performed by certified healthcare staff and not being left to people who are trained to, you know, help students in math and English.
17: Yes.
18: You know.
17: Yes.
18: And we aren't medical professionals, and we've never claimed to be, because we want students to be able to attend school safely and inclusively without placing inappropriate medical responsibilities on education workers, because we don't want to hurt them.
17: Yes.
18: You know. And then we'd like it that if an EA feels the training hasn't been, like, they're just at the end of the day, we didn't sign on to be healthcare workers.
17: Yes.
18: We signed on to be EAs. And so if they're really not comfortable with, like, this is just not my jam, and I, you know, I don't want to do medical procedures, that they don't lose their job and they don't be disciplined. And then also there should be, you know, clear policies, documentation protocols, and training, so EAs understand the responsibilities, the limits of the care we would provide, and the protections we have while supporting students with personal and medical needs. There, like I said before, it's sort of the Wild West. There's no, you know, in healthcare, there's certain ways you fill out forms. There's certain forms you fill out, and they're the same across the province.
17: Yes.
18: And so that's what we're looking for, is some continuity.
17: Right. It's a lose-lose, right? You're trusting people and hope that it goes well, or you're at the risk of your child not being allowed to go to school. Wow. Carla Sestonic is here with QP, also an EA, highlighting some of the real issues going on. I like what you said. It's a bit of the wild, wild west out there. People are just trying to figure it out as best they can, but we all know that our kids deserve better. So thank you for being on the show today, Carla. Let's hope that our EAs get some more support.
18: Well, thank you so much for having me and letting me bring some light to the issue that's facing many, many school workers across the province, as well as many, many families. So thanks so much.
17: I had no idea that parents are being refused the ability to send their kids to school. I had no idea kids, in some cases, are not allowed to go to school because there's not the proper people there to take care of them. Children with complex medical needs, they deserve to be welcomed, included, and safely supported. I'm really glad that we learned about this, and hopefully we see some changes in the coming months, hopefully not years. When we come back, we're moving from the classroom to that first kitchen of your own. An 18-year-old from Alberta has written an easy, budget-friendly cookbook for young people with videos. Yes, pictures, videos, easy recipes that are healthy and budget-friendly. Perhaps crackers don't count as a meal. Then later on, Lon from Saskatoon is helping people reuse, recycle, and responsibly clear out all that junk that they have piling up. When you care about the environment, but you just don't have the time or the headspace to deal with everything, she's going to help us figure it out. Stay with us. That's next on A Better Life with Jen Dean on 980 CJME and 650 CKOM.
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8: It's 3:30. I'm Jacob Bamhauer. The Saskatchewan Roughriders let his second half lead slip away in Hamilton last night. Trey Forbes came off the bench and helped the Ticats outscore Saskatchewan 16-3 the rest of the way. Hamilton won 26-19, dropping the Riders to 6-3. The Saskatoon Berries can finish their season with a championship tonight. They return to Cairns Field with a one-game lead in the Western Canadian Baseball League final. Game 2 begins at 7 o'clock. A man's death in Sandy Bay is now being treated as suspicious. RCMP officers found him inside a home early this morning. The Major Crimes Unit is investigating and no arrests have been made. And the clock is ticking on Canada's latest trade dispute with the United States. Canada's top trade negotiators are in Washington, but they have no formal meeting scheduled. The United States is threatening another round of tariffs on Wednesday. It's 3:31. Your CKOM CJME weekend weather in Regina and southern Saskatchewan. Tonight, a 30% chance of showers with a low of 9. Tomorrow, a mix of sun and cloud and a high of 21. Tuesday, sunny and a high of 26. In Saskatoon and central Saskatchewan, tonight, a 30% chance of showers with a low of 10 degrees. Tomorrow, still a 30% showers with a high of 21. Tuesday, sunny and 24 degrees. Right now, in Regina, partly sunny, southwest wind at 13 and it's 26 degrees. In Saskatoon, partly cloudy, southwest wind at 28 and it's 27 degrees. It's 3:31. I'm Jacob Bamhauer.
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17: This is the show where we have all the big conversations, whether it's around a boardroom at work or the kitchen table at home, the conversations that matter. I want you to have a better marriage, a better work-life balance, better career. And in this show, we're going to talk about some of the basics, taking care of our space, taking care of our bodies. I think for all of us, there's a reset in September. To me, September feels more like January than New Year's does because you're resetting your priorities. Everybody's doing that. Okay, back to routine. I'm going to be healthier. I'm going to cook more food at home. That's all of us. But imagine you're a young person heading off to college. You've got an apartment. You've got a new city, a new school, new classes, and now you've got to cook meals and do this adulting thing? What's that? So for all of us today, I have a guest. She is an author of a cookbook that's called I Swear It's Easy. She's going to hold to that. She swears it's easy. And I must say, she is 18 years old. Mercedes Corngut, thank you for joining the show.
31: Thank you so much, Jen, for having me. I'm really excited to be here.
17: Mercedes, you and your sister Anastasia, you decided to come up with a cookbook. Why?
31: So I just graduated high school and now I'm starting university. And while I was finishing up high school, like before even grade 12, grade 11, a lot of my friends and peers were talking about how they were stressed about either moving away for the first time or getting more independence. And they were worried how they would, you know, cook for themselves and take care of themselves. Right. And I have been cooking along with my sister Anastasia for years. We love it. It's something that we love to do with our mom. And so we were like, why not create a cookbook? Feeling confident in the kitchen is such an important piece to feeling happy and good. And food that makes you feel good and is budget friendly is definitely very important, especially for someone of my age, but really for everyone. And so that's kind of what inspired the cookbook. And now here it is.
17: I swear it's easy. Tell me, is that true? Does every recipe that you have in your cookbook, does it have to be healthy and budget friendly? Or is it like, you know, eat the chips and just, you know, put some coleslaw on it and there's a meal?
31: No, they're definitely budget friendly and healthy and balanced. I mean, there's definitely some sweet treats in there, but you know what the ingredients are, you know exactly what's in it, and it's budget friendly too. So it's definitely something that you can feel good while eating.
17: What do you think is the most popular recipe in your cookbook?
31: Oh, that's a tough one. I don't know. I think one of the most popular ones would be the Sunday Super Bake, which is like a casserole dinner because you can make it ahead and then reheat it. As well as, I know people love the Perfect Pancakes. I love them.
17: And they're easy. They don't have 15 ingredients.
31: No, they don't. They don't take very long. And they also can be put in the fridge and enjoy the next morning too. I love it when you can carry on a meal like that, or you can eat them as a snack.
17: What is the Super Bake? Does it have a protein in it? Tell me about the Super Bake.
31: Super Bake has some rice as a good carb. It's got some tomato sauce. It's got some chopped up sausage that we usually recommend pre-cooking or having like leftovers of. And then it's got some spinach in there. You pop it in the oven. There's a few other veggies that we add, and then you just pop it in the oven.
17: And then you're done. You can just reheat that all week. There's your dinners.
31: Exactly. You cover it with aluminum foil, pop it in the oven, and then you can eat it and then put the rest in the fridge and enjoy the next day for lunch or another dinner.
17: So now let's imagine you are coming home from a day of classes or a long day at work, and you open up your fridge, and you know, you do that stare where you just stand there mindlessly staring and you have no idea what you're going to make for dinner. What is something quick and easy that you could recommend for dinner, for a snack, just something easy?
31: Yeah. Whenever I'm really tired, I reach for something sweet. Like, my biggest temptation is I have a big sweet tooth. So one of my favorite things to make when I'm feeling exactly that way is my crispy crunch apple. So it's an apple. It's got some chocolate on it. And then it uses some of the granola that's also in the cookbook, the peanut butter cup granola. But you could also add another granola, or you could add like some nuts on there. And it's a nice sweet treat. Or if you're looking for like a more full meal, not just a snack, you could again make the Sunday Super Bake, because it really only takes a few ingredients. And then it makes itself while maybe you take a shower or call your friends or something.
17: Mercedes Corngut is joining the show today. She is 18 years old, living in Calgary. Her and her sister Anastasia have written a cookbook called I Swear It's Easy. Now, not only does it have pictures, it has recipes, but you have QR codes. Is that for every single recipe?
31: Yes, there's a QR code video for every single recipe in the cookbook, because, you know, we all learn best by watching, at least me. I need to see what's happening. And so I figured, you know what, like, a lot of people who might be cooking this might not know exactly what minced looks like or how it should look once it's finished being cooked or how much you should mix the ingredients or whip them. And so every single recipe you can scan with your phone the QR code video and watch the tutorial. It's a long form video. It's not like a 20-second quick video. You can see step by step how to make everything.
17: So everyone can learn how to cook. You can cook your own meals. I think all of us need to buy this book for ourselves, but also get this cookbook for every young person in your life, and let's get them cooking some meals. I am in my life, I'm a life coach, but I'm also a parenting coach. And one of the best things we can do for our kids is get them cooking. They don't have to be pros. They don't have to have 100 recipes they can cook, although there are 100 recipes in this cookbook. But, you know, even I like to say 3 dinners, 3 desserts, 3 lunches, 3. And you can rotate that this way. And I've seen this so many times. We have young people, Mercedes, and this is probably the conversations you're having with your friends. We have young people that are trying to navigate life. And in addition to a new job or studying in a new city, and they have to grocery shop and clean and pay bills and navigate this whole new world. And if they've never done cooking before, that's like feeding yourself. What am I going to eat is a question we are going to have every single day of our lives. So don't give that added stress to your kids. Let's get them comfortable in the kitchen. Would you agree with that, Mercedes? Is that a good goal?
31: 100%. You know, my sister and I, we have a major mission, and that is to help everyone feel just a little bit happier every day. And seriously, not only does tasty food bring us happiness, but also the knowledge that we can do something and make this food for ourselves or for people that we care about. It gives us confidence. It makes us feel empowered and independent. And I think these are all such good feelings. And also, I mean, who doesn't love a budget-friendly meal that you know will taste good and that you know exactly how to make?
17: Let's get that stress out of our heads, and then we can finally know what we're having for dinner. Mercedes Korn got 18-year-old entrepreneur. Her and her sister have a cookbook. You can go to their website, smallbitsofhappiness.com. But all of us need to go and get the I Swear It's Easy cookbook. Where can they find this cookbook?
31: So yes, the easiest place to go would probably be smallbitsofhappiness.com. 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
17: Mercedes, thanks for joining the show.
31: Thank you. It's so fun.
17: Mercedes is helping us feed ourselves a little easier, saving some money. Now, what about taking care of all the stuff we need to get rid of? Most of us want to do the right thing. We don't want batteries and paint cans and other reusable or recyclable items ending up in the garbage. We just may not know where they belong, what to do with them, or maybe we don't have the time or the headspace to sort it all out. Lawn is helping people close that gap between wanting to do better and actually getting it done. She joins us next on A Better Life with Jen Dean on 980 CJME and 650 CKOM.
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6: Okay, so I won't tell him his dog is fat. But how do I tell him the milkman visits every day while he's at work?
7: Wait, they still have milkmen?
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9: I will put up my hand and be honest in saying I do not always do a great job with the recycling rules. I don't always know what I can recycle and what goes where and what I should save and drop off and batteries and paint and electronics. I'm overwhelmed and I will admit it, but I want to do better. Today on the show, I have a guest who can help us to make steps to take better care of our planet and not feel overwhelmed. Lawn Cola is here from Saskatoon. She has an Instagram account called Do More Good, and it's all about sustainability tips, ways that you can do your part to take care of this earth without shutting down and throwing up your hands and saying, I give up. So Lawn, thank you for joining the show today.
10: Thanks so much for having me.
9: What do you hear from most people? Are they like me? Are they kind of overwhelmed? They want to do it, but it just feels like so many rules. We don't know where to start.
10: Yeah. I think that's the biggest piece. I really feel that everyone wants to do the best they can with their stuff, whether it's like hazardous waste, recycling, or donations, but they just don't know where it's got to go. And, you know, you get frustrated. You might drive around with it in your car for a month and then you just end up pitching it because, you know, it's hard to research where to take things and to drive them to all the different places it needs to go.
9: This is your passion. You spend a lot of time helping people figure out how to take care of their stuff properly. What are a couple of things that we need to keep in mind? You know, things that we can just implement. Baby steps, not overwhelming, that will make a difference for the planet.
10: You know what? There's lots of things. Like you could start with, you know, swaps so you can reduce your plastic. You can start with your food waste. But I think the number one thing to not make people overwhelmed is to just stop buying so much stuff. You know, try use

0: what you have, try repair it, try borrow from friends if you need it. And then I really, you know, recommend, like, if you want to buy something, wait that I like to wait 48 hours before I make a purchase, or up to a week. And I usually find I forget about it. And I'm like, I actually didn't really need that item. And I think just being more conscious of what we're buying and how much stuff we're consuming is the number one thing you can do to help your planet. And I also think, you know, if you do need to buy something new, you can easily type in, you know, eco or sustainable in front of that option, and you might find something that goes a bit lighter on the planet.
1: So maybe the answer is to just not buy so much stuff. Lon Cola is here. She has an Instagram account that a ton of people in this province follow. It's called Do More Good, giving us tips for making wiser choices. And if we buy less stuff, not only is it less junk, but it's also saving money. Do you find that people are spending more money on, can I call it junk? Is it junk?
0: Yeah, I think just with the day and age of, say, social media and influencers, you see people that you trust that they're telling you, okay, this product is great. And then it kind of just gets in your head that, like, man, my life would really be better if I had that product. But you have to really think, you know, do I need it? If it's an article of clothing, will I keep this for years to come? You know, where was it made? How was it made? In the respect to clothing, I do a rule of five challenge every year. So I challenge myself to only buy five new things. And people really think that's really cool, because I really think about what things I'm buying in a year, and the rest I source secondhand.
1: Really? You only buy five items of clothing a year?
0: Five new. So anything brand new, I will shop secondhand, but that too, I don't think it's great to go crazy and have all these secondhand hauls, because that's not helping consumerism either. So I limit myself to five new pieces. And that's just a goal, right? It's not the be all end all. Like, the first year I did it, I bought two things. Last year I ended up with seven, but still making those conscious choices, planning, thinking about it gets me to buy way less than I normally would.
1: Lon Cola is here. She's helping us make wiser choices for our pocketbooks, but also for the planet. Now, you have a business in Saskatoon that you created specifically to help alleviate all this decision fatigue when it comes to what can we do, what recycles, where do the cans go, what about the batteries? Tell us about ReRoute.
0: Yeah. So with my Instagram account, people were always asking me, you know, Lon, where can I recycle this? Where's the best place to donate that? So my husband and I thought, why don't we help people do the best they can with their items to save people time, to make it convenient? Yeah. So we offer hassle-free pickups here in Saskatoon. We do Sarcan beverage containers. You can either get the refund back to you or donate it back into the community. Household hazardous waste, recycling. We got hundreds of items that don't go in the city blue bin. We do yard waste throughout the summer months. And then donations is our biggest, probably our most popular service. We pick them up, sort through them, and take them directly to organizations in need, supporting people that give it to them for free, or directly to people's doorsteps that are in need. So nothing gets resold. You know, people can't often afford stuff when it goes on a shelf. So it takes away the barriers of people getting the stuff that they need.
1: If you're in Saskatoon, people can pay you to just come and take all the things away, and you will deal with it and you will make good, wise decisions.
0: Yeah, exactly. It's a very small fee. It starts at $20 for two boxes, bags or items, and then it's $5 an item after that. You know, and it can be any box you have at home. We just ask that they're under 50 pounds and easy to lift. So you can get quite a lot of stuff out of your house for a small fee. And again, you save yourself the research, the time driving it around. And I'm connected with all the organizations and source people directly. So it's going directly to the best place that it can.
1: This is just a box of everything. It could be your old batteries, electronic equipment that doesn't work, clothing.
0: Yeah, exactly. We have different types of packages for what you're giving, whether it's donations or recycling. We have a mixed package, like you say. You just throw it in a box, set it outside, and we pick it up, sort through it, and take it to all the places.
1: Now, let's talk numbers. If a family was to do this, let's say they either were to reach out and call ReRoute, or they were going to take this on themselves and really try. It's 2026. We are going to make good, sustainable choices. How many pounds of waste do you think they could divert from the regular landfill?
0: Oh, it adds up quick. Even when we're rerouting, we weigh everyone's pickups so you can quantify the number. An average pickup is anywhere between 40 pounds to a couple hundred pounds of stuff that they're getting out. In the last year and a half of business, we've already rerouted over 100,000 pounds from the Saskatoon landfill. And we're just a small company that not many people have heard of yet. So it really does add up quick.
1: Oh, 100,000 pounds.
0: Yep.
1: So let's do what we can. If you are feeling overwhelmed, you have a couple of options. I love the tips you gave, Lon. You can have that 48-hour rule before you bring more stuff into your home. You can really ask yourself, do I need this thing? Maybe you want to consider Lon's 5 new items a year and see if you can find some things secondhand. Or maybe you want to do your own research and follow Do More Good, Lon's Instagram account, and she'll post where you can drop off all the things yourself. Or if you're in Saskatoon, give Reroute SK a call and they will come and pick it up and do it for you. Lon, thank you. Thank you for making it easier for us to make the right choices. We appreciate you.
0: Oh, you're so welcome. Happy to help make that positive impact here in Saskatchewan.
1: Lon Kola, Do More Good on Instagram or reroutesk.ca.
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0: It's 4 o'clock. I'm Jacob Bamhauer. The Saskatoon Berries are one win away from tasting a championship. Trey Ford comes off the bench and steals one from the Riders. The suspicious death in Sandy Bay brings the RCMP Major's Crimes Unit. In Regina, mainly sunny and 27 degrees. In Saskatoon, mostly cloudy and it's 28 degrees. While the Riders came up short, the Saskatoon Berries are one win away from a championship. The Berries opened the Western Canadian Baseball League Final Game 1 victory last night. Green Zone Saskatoon sports reporter Scott Roblin says they can now win the title in front of their home fans.
1: It's the biggest game in Saskatoon Berries history tonight as the Berries play host to the Sylvan Lake Olds for Game 2 of Western Canadian Baseball League Finals. Now, the Berries coming off a 4-1 win in Sylvan Lake on Saturday night has pushed them one win away from the franchise's very first WCBL championship. It's expected to be a sold-out crowd at Cairns Field tonight as the Berries try and win it all in front of their hometown fans, with Merrick Yeager from Munster getting the start. We'll have all your details coming up later tonight on CKOM.com and CJME.com. I'm Scott Roblin.
0: Trey Ford came off the bench and changed the game against the Saskatchewan Rough Riders. Hamilton outscored Saskatchewan 16-3 after Ford entered, beating the Riders 26-19 last night. It was also a difficult night for Trevor Harris and the Saskatchewan offense. Fans called into the Green Zone to give their opinions on the Riders' loss.
2: Well, it was definitely a game that made you angry watching it. We looked slow from start to finish.
3: Everybody always just overreacts. It's one loss. It's a long season. You know, we have a lot of injuries, especially on offense with all of our receivers.
0: A suspicious death in Sandy Bay this morning has RCMP asking for tips. Around 4:30 a.m., police got a report of an injured man at a home in Sandy Bay. RCMP say the man was declared dead at the scene and the circumstances are suspicious. Now they're looking for a dark-colored SUV with a dent on the driver's side. And they're asking people in Sandy Bay to check their security and doorbell cameras footage. As the war with Iran drags on, top U.S. military commander in the Middle East is visiting America's forces aboard the USS Abraham Lincoln. The aircraft carrier has been deployed to the region for months. AP correspondent Donna Waters reports.
4: Admiral Brad Cooper, the top U.S. military commander in the Middle East, visited the USS Lincoln in the Arabian Sea over the weekend. Sailors have been at sea more than 240 days, and reports have emerged of mental health issues and a shortage of supplies, including hygiene products and food. On Friday, reporters asked President Donald Trump if the Lincoln's deployment had gone on too long.
5: No. Not nearly long enough.
4: The Lincoln arrived in the Middle East in January and has been supporting the U.S. war against Iran, including the blockade of Iranian ports. Trump said the Lincoln is soon being replaced in the Arabian Sea. I'm Donna Water.
0: Canada's top trade negotiators are in Washington, but so far they have no formal meeting scheduled. They're trying to prevent another round of U.S. tariffs threatened for Wednesday. Conservative leader Pierre Poilievre says his party will support Prime Minister Mark Carney if he brings home a good deal.
6: There's no reason why the Prime Minister can't get a great deal on Wednesday. That's what he promised in the election. He said he'd negotiate a win, and we're cheering him on because we as Conservatives will always put Canada first.
0: Poilievre says U.S. tariffs on Canadian lumber is unacceptable, arguing Canada has made concessions without receiving anything in return. And as Saskatchewan cleans up from another stretch of severe weather, an insurance expert warns homeowners will eventually pick up the bill. Jason Thistlewaite with the University of Waterloo says the prairies have recorded 30 catastrophic weather events in the past 5 years. Together, they've caused about $2.5 billion in insured losses.
7: Insurance is a business. Those losses will have to be recouped, and ultimately, it's going to be Canadian.
0: And Saskatchewan is celebrating the discovery of a much older attraction. Today marks 35 years since Scotty the T-Rex was discovered near East End. Robert Gibhart found the first fossil while exploring with two paleontologists.
8: I happen to be in the right place at the right time, and I usually liken it to you can be walking along and you'll suddenly find a toonie on the ground. Well, if you hadn't looked down at the right time, you would have missed it, and someone else would have gotten it.
0: Scotty is considered the world's largest T-Rex. The latest local news is as close as your phone. Check out CKOM.com and CGME.com, Saskatchewan's homepage, for news. It's 4:04. Sports from the Green Zone. A fourth quarter collapse cost the Saskatchewan Rough Riders in Hamilton last night. The Tiger Cats scored 16 unanswered points in the final quarter to beat the Riders 26-19. Saskatchewan falls to 6-3 while Hamilton improves to 4-6. The Riders visit BC Lions next Sunday. Elsewhere in the CFL, the Edmonton Elks improved to 7-3 with a 42-12 win over Toronto. And the Saskatoon Berries can win their first Western Canadian Baseball League championship tonight. They lead the best of three final, 1-0. Game 2 begins at 7 o'clock at Cairns Field. And the Toronto Blue Jays couldn't get the sweep or the playoff spot. Toronto lost to the Yankees 5-4 today in extra innings. They're now 1 game back of the final wild card spot. And in Prairie Football Conference action, both Saskatchewan teams are looking to remain undefeated. The Regina Thunder visit Calgary, while Saskatoon Hilltops take on the Edmonton Wildcats. At last check, the Thunder were up, as well as the Saskatoon Hilltops. It's 4:05. Your CKOM CGME weekend weather in Regina and southern Saskatchewan. Tonight, still a 30% chance of showers and a low of 9. Tomorrow, a mix of sun cloud and 21 degrees. Today, Tuesday, sunny and a high of 26. In Saskatoon and central Saskatchewan, tonight, again, 30% chance of showers, low of 10. Tomorrow, still a 30% chance of showers and a high of 21. Tuesday, sunny and a high of 24. Across Saskatchewan, the Battle Fords 26, Prince Albert 23, Swift Current 28, Weyburn 26, Estevan 25, Yorkton 25, Moose Jaw 28. In Regina, right now, mainly sunny, west wind at 14 and it's 27 degrees. In Saskatoon, mostly cloudy, southwest wind at 34 and it is 28 degrees. It's 4:06. I'm Jacob Bamhauer.
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10: Good morning. Welcome to Garden Talk on 650 CKOM and 980 CJME. I'm Jay Thomas. The whole gang is here. Good morning, Jill.
11: Good morning.
10: Morning, Rick.
12: Morning.
10: And as I'm driving to work today, it's like out of every corner, out of every intersection. Oh, there's another one. There's another one. Because it is our sister station, Rock 102 in Saskatoon. It's Cruise Weekend right now in Saskatoon. And the big show and shine that happens downtown in Saskatoon for decades now.
12: Yeah. Free of charge.
10: That's right. But everybody basically with a cool car or a classic car or a hot rod or muscle car is headed to the show to put their car in the show. So they were all kind of coming out of everywhere as I was driving.
12: I saw them coming down even Highway 11 coming into town. Yep. They're all coming into town and
10: So, I mean, hey, here's a free plug for our other stations that, we're here to talk about gardening today, obviously, but if you're looking for something to do, a great family event is go walk around downtown Saskatoon. Check it out. It's like Rick said, it's totally free. Lots to see. Hundreds and hundreds and hundreds of cars. One of the biggest outdoor car shows that there is. And lots of other, there's food vendors and all kinds of other cool stuff to see there. So, I'm excited. It's like Christmas in August for me.
11: And there's Rock the River this weekend.
10: Yeah,
11: and
10: Rock the River's going on right now, too. Yep. That is in the opposite side of the river, though, this year. Is that
11: Rotary?
10: That Rotary, yeah.
12: Was that last night, though?
11: Last night and tonight.
10: Okay. I think there was even Friday night as well. Mm-hmm. So some good shows happening there. I think it's because the Besborough Gardens are under construction.
11: Correct.
10: I think that's what's why it's moved, just temporarily, sounds like. So kind of off of Saskatchewan Crescent, not really far from where we are today, is Rock the River. So pretty cool stuff.
11: I pulled up to the station today and I said, Dad, where's Opa's truck? Yeah. He's got a beautiful classic truck, 53 GMC, and doesn't have it on the road today.
12: But I was this whole week, since Thursday, Friday, Saturday, I was in Regina.
10: Oh, yeah. Okay.
12: And my nephew, Carson, who's one of the managers over at Dutch Growers, and his wife is also one of the managers there.
10: Oh.
12: His new wife.
10: Okay.
12: Got married in the greenhouse.
10: Oh, cool.
12: On Friday. So we were there helping set up and take down and part of the festivities. So, we in Regina.
10: You were the helper and crew.
12: We were the helper and crew.
10: Okay. Come on, uncle and auntie. Come on, help out. Yeah.
11: And if you're in the Regina area, they just got a huge shipment of tropicals. And if you've been to Dutch Growers Regina, my cousin Carson has a passion for tropical plants. And if you want to see rare varieties and different colors and different things, so many different lithops and philodendrons and my goodness, amount of tropicals in that greenhouse, and they're just stunning.
12: I think this weekend they have a Dutch auction. So, yeah, they have a Dutch auction.
10: Is that done differently than a regular auction?
12: Yeah, so I think they start off with, you know, the first day you pick what you want and it's 10% off. The next day it might be 20% off. The next day, I'm not sure what the numbers are, but it's like that. That's how it works.
10: Oh, but pick it up at 10 or wait till tomorrow, but somebody else
12: might take it.
10: Ooh.
12: Yeah.
11: So today, Saturday, they were open at noon. They're up back to regular hours again. But check out their Facebook and Instagram page. Remember, Dutch Girls Saskatoon and Dutch Girls Regina are two completely different stores. So we have two different Instagram and Facebook pages. Yep. But yeah, you can check out what's happening in Regina because there's lots of really cool stuff there.
10: Are those tropicals that Carson brought in, do they come, like how far do they come from?
11: Right down as far as Miami area.
10: Okay.
11: And then they come all the way up, and they'll hit different growers as they're coming up through the Homestead area and all the way up. A lot of the growers in Florida area are more in the Homestead area.
12: Florida.
11: But, you kind of have to stage it when you're picking up your tropicals because the different areas specialize in different things. So if you want to get the good plants, you kind of got to go down, travel, scout them out, and I find it very interesting down in Florida. It's different than here. Like you go driving down a road and all of a sudden there's a trailer in the ditch and there's greenhouses and fields of plants. And then you drive down a little bit more and there's massive greenhouses and they specialize in succulents. And then you drive down and they specialize in philodendron. And then this other one specializes in ferns and then orchids and then citrus. There's regulations between all of them on how you have to get the different certificates to bring them up to Canada. So you have to load them a certain way because you can't, they have to lock the door at a certain time. Like if you put citrus on the truck, they have to lock the doors after they put the citrus because they're not allowed to drive through the different states with the citrus being open because of different regulations. So yeah, it's kind of a little bit of a science to it.
10: They don't want to spread a disease if it was possibly on that truck is what you're saying, right? It's kind of how we don't transport firewood.
11: Mm-hmm.
10: It's related to that. It's about spreading disease. Okay. Yeah. So do all tropical plants that say all greenhouses carry, do they all come from that area? Or is it some of this grown in greenhouses in Canada?
11: Yeah, some of it is grown in greenhouses in Canada. I have a grower in Ontario and I have another one in BC and there's a couple in Alberta as well. But a lot of them will bring their mother plants from either California, from Florida, from Hawaii. Some of them will even be air freighted in from Thailand or other places where they get tissue cultures and they start them that way and then they start doing production. But because of the daylight hours and the higher humidity, you can get a lot more growth on it in a state like Florida.
10: And I'm assuming then that the more specialized stuff has got to come out of Florida, whereas the stuff you find, say, in Canada grown here is probably, I don't want to use the word term run-of-the-mill tropical plants, but more common ones. Is that accurate? Right.
11: Yeah, you can get more variety going to Florida. You might be able to, I'm dealing with a grower who grows philodendrons, and as they create a new variety, there might only be like 50 of them available. So then you build relationships with them and you're like, hey, can you throw 3 of those plants on my truck?
10: Okay.
11: And then you get some really neat varieties there. Whereas somebody else who maybe don't have those relationships built, they'll just get the run of the mill list that comes out, but you get some of those more novelty specialty things.
10: Very cool.
11: Yeah, it's exciting going and meeting these growers and building those relationships because then you're able to get a hold of these cool, rare plants.
10: Neat. Okay. 1-877-332-8255. There's a sort of tangent to start the show. It's good.
12: Now I wanted to go. You mentioned Dutch elm disease, you know, just a few minutes ago.
10: Right. Not transporting firewood because of spreading something.
12: And that's important because there's some news that I found this week, and it's that time of the year when we see all the Dutch elm infected trees. That's when you start really seeing them this time of the year. You see all the wilting and the brown going on. There were 130 cases last year in Melford. And so they're having more and more. So it's around the whole province.
10: Yeah.
12: It's not just Saskatoon, Regina. So it's all over. So that's why it's so important not to store elm firewood or not to transport it. And remember, we have September 1st is coming up right away. That's when you can start trimming and cutting and pruning elm trees again. Okay, so if you got one way to keep your the elm beetle away from your trees by keeping it healthy, keeping all the dead wood out of it, those kind of things. And so if you have some elms in your yard, now's the time to start booking your arborist if you can't do it yourself, because they're going to be busy from, you know, basically they're going to be really busy from September 1st until April 1st trimming people's yards. And so that's, if you need to get it done, get an estimate and get on the queue.
11: One of the best resources I found if you're looking on information on Dutch elm disease is SOS Trees. If you go to their website, just look up SOS Trees Coalition, and they have all the information about Dutch elm disease, what it looks like, yeah, what to do, some links on how to take care of it, everything like that. Yeah. If you want to get involved in the community on how to prevent it or how to sort of add to some urban gardening initiatives that way too, SOS Trees, a great, great community of people.
10: The other thing too, you know, is that September till April, you said, right? I mean, there's a lot of winter in there too. Mm-hmm. You know, so
12: that's what I mean.
10: They can't necessarily prune every day from September to April because when it gets too cold, that limits them too. And
12: they're busy doing their other projects as well, other apple trees or, you know, ash trees or whatever else, so that you just need to get in the queue if you want to get it done.
10: Probably still quite a few days that, you know, because we talk about not pruning when it's extremely cold, right? Yeah, it's not good for the tree. Yeah. So they've got less than that.
12: And not good for you.
10: Well, that too. Let's take a quick break. We're going to come back with texts and calls, and then we've got Jane on the line. We'll talk about asparagus when we get back. I'm Jay with Jill and Rick. This was Garden Talk on 980 CJME and 650 CKOM.
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10: Welcome back to Garden Talk. I'm Jay with Jill and Rick. Beautiful August Sunday morning right now. At least where we are. I'm not saying it's everywhere because, of course, I can't look everywhere. But out the windows here, big blue sky. And I think we're getting to 24, something like that today. There is a tiny chance we might get a thunderstorm. Go away, clouds. That's
11: it's
10: what I say.
11: It's not happening.
10: It's not happening. I'm going to will that away because it's just too nice, right? Where are we for like moisture right now around the province, Rick?
12: It's hit and miss.
10: It is hit and miss,
12: it
10: right?
12: It is hit and miss. I came home and I had to pump off the top of my pool, right? Because there was water on top of the cover.
10: There were some pretty big rains that came through.
12: So North Battleford got just hammered with a big storm too. So it's all over the place. Some places is dry and some places good moisture.
10: It feels like on average though that we had a good chunk of rain throughout May and June and part of July too.
11: And snow.
10: And we had late snow, right? We had late like snow up until May long weekend and everything like that. I think my barometer says we've had so many fewer smoky days this year.
12: Oh yes.
10: Not that there isn't forest fires, because I know that's still happening in some places. And heaven help everybody who's in BC right now.
12: Not as much in Saskatchewan, because we've had the rains up north at the right times.
10: That's right. Yeah, I mean, if we're just talking about our province, at least, you know, it feels like we've gotten it a little bit more moisture this year. Mm-hmm. You know, that's kind of nice to see. 1-877-332-8255. We're going to go to the text line in a second, but first, Jane has been waiting patiently, and she's in Marsland. Hi, Jane. How you doing?
3: Good morning. How are you?
10: Good. What's your question about the asparagus? What's going on there?
3: Okay, so I managed to get some asparagus ordered from a company in Eastern Canada. I planted them, and they seem to have rooted really well. They're growing. I haven't touched them or cut them or anything, but I want to know if there's anything I need to do over the winter time to help them survive, or if I just leave them as is.
12: Do you know the variety?
3: Oh, I probably have it. I don't know it in front of me.
11: It's probably Mary Washington or...
12: It could be a different one from Eastern Canada, though, too. So I would suggest mulching them for the first winter, for sure.
11: Yeah, mulch them for the first winter. But one of the things with asparagus, when you're starting a new patch of asparagus, you're doing the right things. Just leave them alone. Don't touch them. Don't trim them. Just let them lie. And in the spring, you can do a little bit of cleanup, but you want to wait to start harvesting them until the stems start becoming about the width of a pencil or your pinky finger. Once they get that width, you can start trimming them. But otherwise, it takes about 3 years to develop a crop of asparagus.
3: Okay, awesome. That helps me out greatly. The other question I have is, looks like I got 10 caterpillars. I saw all sorts of webs in my trees this year.
12: Yep.
3: I've noticed them after I picked pin cherries and sour cherries and everything. I sprayed them with soap and water. Is there anything else I can do? I can't reach some of them really tall areas, is there anything else I can do for them?
12: Soap and water work good. Otherwise, use a product called Andol because it has a little bit of a pyrethrin in it. It'll kill them right away. Or you can use BTK because it'll kill just caterpillars, not anything else. Okay. And the effect, any fruit trees they'll go on to. Whether it be choke cherries, apple trees, plums, flowering crabs, mountain ashes, they like to. They were even on my linden trees. And so I used a product called Trounce. It worked really good. And it's like an insecticidal soap with pyrethrin in it as well. And you can use a hose and sprayer to get up nice and high too, because it'll shoot 20 feet up, right? You put it on the end of your garden hose and you set it in there, you set the dial, and away you go.
3: Okay. Okay, awesome. I will do that because they seem to be coming like crazy.
12: Well, if you don't get them, what happens is that they'll go into cocoon, and then you'll have way more next year.
3: Yeah.
12: Right, so.
3: Awesome. Well, thanks for your help. Yep. I really appreciate it. Thank you.
10: Thanks for calling, Jane. Talk to you soon. All right. 1-877-332-8255. Okay, we're going to move over to, bless you, we're going to move over to the text line here. Joanne says, good morning. Can you please tell me what kind of soil to buy or make for succulents?
11: You want to use a succulent soil. A succulent or cactus mix is what it's called. There's lots of different ones on the market, but what you want is something that's going to drain evenly. So it usually has lots of perlite, vermiculite, and has a wetting agent in it. So it's drying evenly from top to bottom, but usually it will look also like it has a little bit more sand in it. If I'm making my own, I'll usually add about 50% perlite, into the mix. Usually I have maybe about 20% into my mix, so I'd add a little bit more of that. It's going to bring more air to that soil, which is what those roots need, and they need something that's going to dry a little bit quicker between waterings.
12: And then if you have a 16th or 8th inch crushed rock, you know, type of thing, like a crushed pebbles, you know, that have sharp edges to them, not around pea gravel. And then you could add a little bit of that and with two just for the drainage.
10: Okay. Yeah.
11: And the bigger thing with your succulents and cactuses too, you can grow them in regular potting mix because regular potting mix will drain evenly. But you want to make sure you have a small enough pot for them so it's not going to hold too much moisture. Yeah. And then make sure you got good drainage in that pot as well.
12: Yeah. Okay. Good holes in the bottom.
10: You can use that. But and if you really are into making your own soil for succulents, go for it. But the stuff that you buy that's for succulents is well formulated.
11: Well formulated, and it's labeled cactus mix.
12: Usually. And if you use a clay pot, those clay pots breathe as well, and that helps the cactuses out quite a bit as well.
11: Yeah.
10: Okay. 1-877-332-8255. Al's in Regina. When is the best time to shape a cranberry bush, a honeysuckle, and spireas?
12: If you're just doing some light pruning, you can do that all right now. Even my spireas, I cut all the old flower heads off already so that for the rest of summer, the plant actually looks really good. But otherwise, I like pruning mine first thing in the spring. If I don't do a little shaping after they finish flowering.
10: Right.
12: Otherwise, I do mine first thing in the spring and then cut them back when the dormant's still in April. Cut them back a third, whatever. But if you're just doing some, just to control it, you can do it all anytime during the summertime. You can really do that. But a major pruning, either do it after the leaves fall off in the fall. Or otherwise do it first thing in the spring and the first week of April.
11: And right. If you like the look of a boxwood or something like that, that doesn't necessarily do very well in our climate, a globe honeysuckle is beautiful. I have some in my yard, and I'm able to shape them into a nice ball shape, and they just look nice. They look like nice
12: or,
11: and neat.
12: Or globe carrigata, because they don't go very tall, and they just, you can prune them into a beautiful ball as well.
11: So I know that a lot of people, even in Ontario and BC, who usually grow boxwood, they're looking for other substitutions because those are more susceptible to some diseases that they can't get rid of.
12: What I've used in commercial jobs too is the tor or birch leaf spirea. It's a white spirea, and that one you can trim all during the summertime and make it look really good like that.
11: I remember on your last acreage you had one of those spireas, and it was one of my favorite shrubs. It was stood about 4 or 5 feet tall, and at one part in the season it was just like these blankets of white flowers. And it's just one of the most stunning shrubs I've ever seen.
10: Okay, we're going to go to a text here from Barb. Barb tried sending us a picture, but it didn't work, unfortunately. So I'm going to try to do my best to describe what this, what happened here. So Barb is in Battlefords, says, I enjoy the show. Thanks, Barb. It's a lilac tree. There are some areas that have absolutely no growth on them. Can I cut those out at any time without impacting blooms for next year? So there are thick branches that have no signs of growth, basically.
12: No growth, you can trim that out anytime.
10: Some are healthy, many are not. So wondering if she can just take those out without the leaves on them.
12: Not a problem.
10: Not a problem. Okay, so go for that. Go ahead, Barb. The second part of her question that we'll squeeze in here is amaryllis that is about to bloom. Does it mean it won't bloom again at Christmas?
11: It possibly might.
10: It possibly may or may not.
11: Yeah, may or may not bloom. The thing is once they finish blooming, they need time to grow and get the energy going with their leaves first. And then you need to make them go dormant for about 6 to 8 weeks. And if you don't have time to do that dormant period, that's what resets the blooms again. So if you have them bloom now, You might be able to have them grow for a little bit, but then you got to decrease your watering, let those leaves die back a little bit, cut them back, and you need to get them dormant, put them into a cold storage area.
12: Put them in the refrigerator.
11: Or in your refrigerator, away from fruits and vegetables, in a paper bag, and you need to have a 6-week cool period.
12: Like a beer fridge, one with no apples or fruit or anything.
11: Yeah. Right.
12: The apples or fruits will kill the ball.
11: If you look at the calendar and start to sort of count down from that, it's that 6 to 8 week cold period that you're looking for, and then that will reset the blooms. And then 4 weeks after you start potting them up again, that's when you're going to start getting growth and blooming again.
10: Okay. So for Barb, you might want to be buying an amaryllis for Christmas if that's what you want to have at Christmas this year. But this one you can kind of carry over, right? And then do that, get that timing right next year.
11: Yeah. And you can leave it in dormancy in that cool cold storage area for quite a while so that it is time for whenever you want it to bloom.
10: Okay. All right. We're going to take a quick break here. We're going to get back to texts from Gail, Trish, Les, and Derek. And the first thing when we get back is Brian, who's got a call, who just came in talking about beans. We're going to talk about beans when we get back.
11: Love it.
10: All right. I'm Jay with Jill and Rick. This is Garden Talk on 980 CJME and 650 CKOM.
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4: It's 4:30. I'm Jacob Bamhauer. Trey Ford came off the bench and the Saskatchewan Roughriders couldn't find an answer. Hamilton outscored Saskatchewan 16-3 after Ford entered, beating the Riders 26-19. Loss drops the green and white to 6-3. But Saskatchewan baseball fans could have something to celebrate tonight. The Saskatoon Berries are one win away from their Western Canadian Baseball League championship. They host Game 2 of the final at Cairns Field at 7 o'clock. In northern Saskatchewan, Mounties are investigating a suspicious death. A man was found dead inside a Sandy Bay home early this morning. The RCMP Major's Crimes Unit is investigating and no arrests have been made. And the war in Iran drags on. America's top military commander in the Middle East is visiting the USS Abraham Lincoln. The aircraft carrier and its crew have been deployed to the region for months. The visit comes as questions grow about how long the conflict and the deployment will continue. It's 4:31. Your CKOM CGME weekend weather in Regina in southern Saskatchewan. Tonight, a 30% chance of showers and a low of 9. Tomorrow, a mix of sun cloud and a high of 21. Tuesday, sunny and a high of 26. In Saskatoon and central Saskatchewan, tonight, a 30% chance of showers with a low of 10. Tomorrow, still a 30% chance of showers and a high of 21. Tuesday, sunny with a high of 24. Right now in Regina, mainly sunny with a west wind at 14, it's 27 degrees. In Saskatoon, mostly cloudy with a southwest wind at 34 and it's 28 degrees. It's 4:31. I'm Jacob Bamhauer.
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10: Happy Sunday morning, and thanks for spending it here with us. I'm Jay with Jill and Rick. We're going to talk to people on the text line with Gail, Trish, Les, and Derek. But first, we're going right back to the calls to Brian, who's in Saskatoon, been waiting patiently. Hi, Brian. How are you doing?
16: Good. Yourself?
10: Pretty good. What's going on with the beans?
16: Well, I've got three bean plants. I've got them in 6 foot high round cages. They've totally filled the cages in. They're bushy and beautiful. I've been watering them and giving them a fairly steady diet of that fish fertilizer all summer. But then I've got some, last couple of weeks they've been flowering, but I've got not one bean now. They seem to be a later producing plant. I know last year I didn't get beans till about this time. Being overall a cooler summer than last year, do I maybe just got to wait it out a little bit, do you think, or what?
12: Cut out the fertilizer. Making them grow like crazy, so they don't have to figure they don't need to reproduce. Right?
16: Oh, I see.
12: So I'd cut out, if you're giving them a constant feeding with fish fertilizer, quit that now and just let them now say, okay, I need to produce. I don't need to grow anymore.
16: Yeah, I've been giving them that fertilizer every couple of weeks.
12: Yeah. So just, cut that out now because beans, one thing about beans do, just like a lot of those, peas and all that kind of stuff, they fix their own nitrogen as well, so they don't need as much as your other crops in your garden. So I would suggest you cut that back completely now and just let them be on their own, and I think you'll see that they'll start producing for you a lot better, because right now with all that food, they're just saying, I can grow. That's why it's so full within your cage, right? It's just massive plants.
11: But you got lots of flowers on them, and most of them are self-pollinating plants, so you don't need to worry about, do I have enough bees or anything like that. But just to give you some encouragement here, we did have a late season. Yep. So I'd probably be prepared with a little bit of row cover and stuff like that, because I think we're going to have some late crops this season.
16: So usually I plant around the end of May.
11: Mm-hmm.
16: So for next year, quit fertilizing them about when?
12: I would say get them to once they get to the height you want, so that it fills out half decently, then shut her down. Just let them do their own thing. So just like I said, the first month, after they start growing, the first month and a half maximum, and then just let them go.
16: Now, does that go for the fertilizing info you just gave me? Does that go for tomatoes and cucumbers as well?
11: No, it doesn't. With your tomatoes, you want to keep fertilizing them, especially using a fertilizer that has a calcium in it. If you don't have a fertilizer, and especially sometimes when we're putting them in raised beds or in containers, it's different. You want to keep fertilizing them often, or else we're going to start seeing blossom end rot on them.
12: And tomatoes don't fix their own nitrogen like the peas and beans.
11: And the lentils,
12: and lentils, yeah.
16: Yeah, well, tomatoes, I give them that same thing, the fish fertilizer, plus I've got some calcium crystals that I mix with water. And I give them the calcium, what, about every couple of weeks?
11: Excellent. No, again, you're doing it right.
16: The same as cucumbers?
12: Same thing.
11: Yeah. Yep. Now, are you growing in pots or in the ground?
16: Both, actually. I've got a raised flower bed, and I got some large pots as well.
11: Okay, so anything that you're growing in pots, you're going to fertilize all the time. You're not going to stop fertilizing them because you're watering them more frequently, and that soil is going to leach that fertilizer and nutrients out faster. Whereas anything that's in the ground, then you can slow down a little bit more on your fertilizer, especially with your lentils.
16: Great. Thanks for the info, guys.
10: Thanks, Brian. Have a good day.
16: You too.
10: Beans, magical fruit.
11: I'm not going to finish that.
10: No, I know. Good call from Brian. Thanks a lot for calling us. Let's go back to the text line. 1-877-332-8255. Trish is in Saskatoon. It just says, I was wondering, because we were talking, we opened the show up about just new varieties, right? So we talk about tropical stuff and coming from Florida. But Trish asks, I was wondering if there'd be any new varieties of hydrangeas in the greenhouse next year. There's a new ground cover called Groundbreaker that I'm interested in. Have you heard of that one?
11: Yeah, I have. I actually just saw it pop up on my phone again through Instagram and stuff like that last week. It unfortunately is not a hardy variety here in Saskatchewan. Uh-oh. So, but with that, we usually start seeing them start develop some different things. Now, with that said, I've got a hold of that variety and oh my goodness, the name of it, I'll find it out on the break, but there's another variety that we were seeing a lot advertised as an annual or hanging basket or grown in containers as a hydrangea that just bloomed all some spring and summer long, and I did get a hold of that. So we are going to see that in the greenhouse next season, and we're really excited about it, but it's not grown as a shrub in your landscape. It's grown as an annual, but you can have that nice, elegant hydrangea look from early spring right up until fall in a container. So I'm really pumped about that one. I'll get the name off the break.
10: We'll get the name and talk about that. And yes, if somebody wants to get a hold, because it's going to be limited run, I'm sure, next year.
11: Yeah, it will be limited run, but you will start seeing them arrive at the garden center probably around Mother's Day. But if you see them, pick them up, because once they're gone, they'll be gone.
10: Cool. 1-877-332-8255. Les is in Corning, says, my newly planted Christmas cactus was planted about 5 or 6 weeks ago, but got uprooted yesterday accidentally. Mm-hmm. It had new little roots, so I made a slit in the soil, put it back in. Is there anything else I should do?
11: Nope, just put it back in the soil and keep your soil, if it's new, a little bit more evenly moist. So you want to add a little bit more moisture in there, but not too wet. So don't keep it too wet. You don't have very many roots on that system. So if you keep it too wet, it's just going to rot it at the base. So
12: and just maybe just not in the full sunlight either, so that while it goes through a stress time of being transplanted, so that is because this week we're supposed to get up to like 27 degrees. Mm-hmm. So just so it can recover, we'll get the root established again.
11: But those guys are pretty tough. Yep. Even if it falls over, I know lots of people have knocked them over with their cats or their kids and stick them back in the soil, and they're usually good to go.
10: Okay, all right. Speaking of tough, this is from Molly, who's at Fishing Lake. So Molly says, we've sold our cottage to be moved off. Our blueberry bushes are finally producing, but they'll need to be moved for the cottage to be loaded so that somebody's buying the whole building, right? How can we keep these alive over winter or until we have a new cottage in place?
12: Dig them up with a good root to it, okay? Put them into a pot, okay, so that you can grow them in the pot for the time, until the fall. And then what you do with that pot is you bury that pot completely into the ground. As if you planted it. Don't take it out of the pot. And just stick it in the ground, and then next year you can just pull it out of the ground, and then transplant it to where you want to put it.
11: But I would say grab a nice large pot. And get a nice chunk of soil that's around it. Don't go right next to the stem. Get a nice chunk of soil around the pot.
12: Like what we call it in the nursery trays, called a 10-gallon nursery pot.
10: Okay.
12: That would be the size you'd
11: want
12: to use.
11: Which usually is about 14 to 16 inches across.
10: Yeah. That's pretty big.
12: Yeah.
10: Mm-hmm. Yeah. And you want to take as much of that as you can straight into the nursery pot.
11: Yeah. And then as you're digging, dig a big hole.
10: Right.
11: And dig it back into the ground and then bury it.
10: Right. Yeah. And then you could even mulch it probably for that first, that winter that it's in the pot, right?
12: Absolutely.
10: Like give it some more insulation so that the roots have insulation because they're just sort of in their temporary home.
11: Yeah.
10: So, yeah, dig them up into the pot, into the new location temporary while the cottage comes out and the new one goes in.
12: And a nursery pot has lots of big holes in the bottom of it, so it still has drainage and everything else too. So
10: right. Okay. Yeah.
11: And then next year when you go to plant them, use a mycorrhizum like a Mike's, or you can use the H-Start, which is a probiotic, and it'll just help get those roots growing
12: especially
11: as well.
12: Especially for the fruit plants, the H-Starts is awesome.
11: Yeah, and there also is a liquid transplant food that you can use too, and if you use that when you're transplanting, you just sort of get that extra fertilizer right into the root system.
10: Okay, all right. We got a text in from Gail in Regina, and she goes, what's wrong with my apple tree? There's a bunch of types grafted onto one tree. She sent us some pictures. We're going to look at that at the break, and then start that with the segment when we get back from this. Okay. So stick around. I'm Jay with Jill and Rick. 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
11: Welcome back to Garden Talk. I'm Jay with Jill and Rick. 1-877-332-8255. Now, I promised we'd start with a text from Gail in Regina. We had a look at some apples, but we got a call during the break. So, Gail, your text is coming up next. We're going to get to Dolores, who's in Saskatoon right now. Hi, Dolores. How are you?
12: Hi. Yeah, I got a problem. I got wasps coming out of a crack in the cement between my basement wall outside and the cement walkway. But then I got all my plants there, my hostas and that. Like, how can I kill the wasps and not kill my plants?
13: Yeah, so there's a couple ways you can do it. One is that you can spray a foam. It's basically called a wasp. It's called a foam. And you spray the foam into the hole, by the hole there, and then when the wasps go through it, and then it takes them out that way. Another one you can do is just using a wasp trap. You can just place it close by, and you put some of the, there's a lot of the wasp traps come with a powder that you put in, mix with water and put into it.
14: Makes a syrup.
13: Or you put a little bit of, orange pop or something like that into the wasp trap, and that attracts them as well. And then you just catch them. Just catch them in the trap, right?
12: Oh, where do you get a wasp trap?
13: You can pretty much pick those up anywhere, any garden center, anywhere you go, hardware store, anywhere you can pick a wasp trap up. They're all, you'll see them, everybody has them on, because the wasps are coming out prevalent right now, and so just about everybody has them on their main displays right now.
12: Okay, because they, like, this is right at my, under my back door, so I get, yep. I got some powder from a pest control place to squeeze the powder into the hole.
13: Yep. Yep.
12: But the thing is, I don't know how long it takes to work. I put it on.

0: two nights now, and they're still there.
1: Yeah, well, they'll be there for a bit because they got to keep walking through it. So you were probably using something like a diatomaceous earth or something like that they put into the hole, right?
0: Yeah.
1: And when they go up. But there's lots of products out there. Just go to a garden center and then talk to the experts at the garden center. Okay. And okay. They'll be able to set you up with either traps or sprays or whatever you want to do to deter them, to get them out of there.
2: And it wouldn't hurt if you, Dolores, do you have a phone you can take a picture with?
0: Yeah.
2: Yeah, it wouldn't hurt to take...
0: No, I don't have a
2: phone. Yeah. It wouldn't hurt if you could somehow get a picture of the area just to take with you. Then they can better, you know, help you to right. show you exactly what you need.
1: Yeah, just go into the garden.
0: What you're saying, though, it takes a while. Like, if I put this powder in, it doesn't happen in 2 days?
1: No, because don't forget, there's some being born all the time, right? And they're coming in and out. And so, you know, it takes a little bit of time. It doesn't happen right away. If you need them gone right away, then you almost need to call yourself an exterminator. Then they can...
0: Yeah.
1: They can come in and do it. I actually had to do that with my mother-in-law's place because they actually went underneath the crack and then they came up in the foundation and they had a nest actually in the stud area and in the wall of the garage.
0: And, oh my gosh!
1: And so then we had to get an exterminator in and he just be able to he just took care of them right away.
0: Oh, okay. Then thank you.
1: Okay.
2: Good luck with the battle there, Dolores. Yeah, take care.
0: Thank you.
2: Okay, bye-bye. 1-877-332-8255.
1: And I had to take care of that right away because my mother-in-law was deathly allergic to
2: wasp
1: stings.
2: Yeah, so. Well, and nobody enjoys that at all.
1: So I just didn't even take any chances. We had to take care of that right away.
2: Though, you know, wasps have to be one of the most useless creatures on the planet, though, because like, they're not good pollinators for anything.
1: Well, they pollinate still.
2: Ah, come on. We could do without them, though.
3: Just anybody, like the mosquitoes.
2: Well, mosquitoes provide some food for other creatures, so I can appreciate that to a degree. Wasps don't, you know? Like, nothing really eats them. I mean, a few birds.
1: They do eat a few aphids and that kind of stuff as well. And so
2: it's a pretty weak case, Rick. They're pretty useless.
3: Oh, Jay.
2: Okay, anyways, let's go to this text. We have Bob and Gerald. We'll get to your calls in a second, but we promised we'd answer this text from Gail. Gail sent us a picture. What's wrong with my apple tree? It's got different types grafted onto it. And there's a few pictures. There's four. There's an apple, which is pretty ugly looking, and then it's couple apples cut open, and they're again pretty ugly. And then some leaves, a kind of a set of dried out ones, and another with some browning and brown edges on them. So let's start with the apple, Rick. What's going on there?
1: When they show pictures of the apple, I see two things. When they show the outside of the picture, I see some apple scab on it.
2: Ooh.
1: Okay, you can see the markings on it. And then when they cut it open, they also have apple maggot.
2: Okay.
1: Okay, which is a fly that lays an egg and the little worm goes inside. Okay, so that's two things. Now how you take care of those is that basically if you have apple maggot, just pick your apples, pick them all right now, basically, and dispose of them. Because then what happens otherwise, the worm comes out, goes back into the ground, and then pupates, and then next July they come out of the ground again, and then lay their eggs while your apples again next year.
2: So you're going to lose a season.
1: Yeah, this season you'll lose. But those apples are they're all damaged anyways.
2: Exactly.
1: And you can use them. It's all protein.
2: Yeah, I know.
3: It looks gross.
2: But you know, just find a friend who's got if you really need apples for baking or some recipe or you need to make something.
1: While
2: right?
1: I was in Regina, I don't have it at the Dutch Gorge in Saskatoon location, but I saw there was a nematode for fruit trees. So for the apple maggots, you have to put them down in the fall.
2: Mm-hmm.
1: So as soon as your apples are finished and you start seeing them fall down, you spray this around the soil around your apple tree. Keep the soil moist, and the nematodes will go after those larvae that's in the ground and attack and destroy them.
2: Okay.
1: So that's you have to put on this fall. Okay. So so I seen they have it in stock in the Regina store. I asked them. I said, "Where'd you get that from?" Because I haven't seen it yet, so.
2: Oh, okay.
1: And so I don't know if I'm going to be able to get it in this year yet.
2: Gail's got to basically get rid of all the apples, pick them all. Yeah. Will that fix the scab problem?
1: Well, the scab you need to spray with basically a copper spray. You do that earlier in this after the fruit starts forming. You can spray with copper spray, and that'll take care of that.
2: So do that next year.
1: Now, the only thing I'm worried about is another picture they showed me had all the little brown tips of the leaves.
2: Yeah.
1: Okay. It's not showing. Fire blight is a little bit different. The usually go with the whole leaves and then clumps. You know, I'll see fire blight. I'm a little concerned it might be a starter fire blight, but I just can't see enough because I only see one pitcher. In other pitchers, there was no leaves, the browns with the apples, with no brown leaves at all. So whether they got a burn from a fertilizer, okay, or whether they have a fire blight, we may have to discuss that further in the garden center.
2: Okay, we got 1 minute. We're going to squeeze this call on Gerald's in Humboldt. Hi, Gerald. How are you?
4: Good.
2: What's your question about Dutch elm disease for us?
4: Regarding Dutch elm disease,
1: yes.
4: Are Manchurian elms or Siberian elms, are they immune to Dutch elm disease?
1: They're susceptible as well.
4: They are?
1: In fact, a couple of years ago, they found one Siberian elm in Saskatoon near the city hospital, which they took down that had Dutch elm disease.
4: Because we got these out of the nursery out of Indian Head, and they said that they were immune to it.
1: No, they're not.
4: They aren't. Okay.
1: No, there is some new varieties that are coming out that are somewhere around that they're not totally immune, but they're less susceptible for it. Okay, and those will be coming out in the next few years where you'll see them.
4: Well, we've got a lot of them, and they're fast growing trees.
1: Yeah,
4: and they you get too old, they die off. You cut them off, they'll start up again.
1: Yes.
4: And in no time, they're very good size again. But I kind of like them. They're kind of a nuisance for seed pods.
1: Oh, yes.
4: In the springtime, but they make a fairly decent tree. Anyhow, I got another question about spruce trees.
2: Gerald, we're going to have to put you on hold and get that answered off the air here. So just hang on to us, and we'll talk to you when we get back off the air. News update for everybody right now. I'm Jay with Jill and Rick. 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

0: It's 5 o'clock. I'm Jacob Bamhauer. The Saskatoon Berries return home with the league championship within reach. Riders go quiet in the fourth as Hamilton rallies for the win. A man's death in Sandy Bay is now being treated as suspicious. In Regina, sunny and 28. In Saskatoon, partly sunny and 27. While the Riders came up short, the Saskatoon Berries can make history tonight. A Western Canadian Baseball League championship will be on the line when the Berries return to Cairns Field. Green Zone Saskatoon reporter Scott Roblin tees up what could be a championship night in Saskatoon.
1: It's the biggest game in Saskatoon Berries history tonight as the Berries play host to the Sylvan Lake Olds for Game 2 of Western Canadian Baseball League Finals. Now, the Berries coming off a 4-1 win in Sylvan Lake on Saturday night has pushed them one win away from the franchise's very first WCBL championship. It's expected to be a sold-out crowd at Cairns Field tonight as the Berries try and win it all in front of their hometown fans, with Merrick Yeager from Munster getting the start. We'll have all your details coming up later tonight on CKOM.com and CJME.com. I'm Scott Roblin.
0: Trey Ford entered the game in the second half, and the Saskatchewan Roughriders couldn't find a way to stop him. Hamilton outscored Saskatchewan 16-3 after Ford came in, beating the Riders 26-19. The Green and White were held scoreless in the fourth quarter, and fans calling to the Green Zone had something to say about the loss.
2: You know, once a year you get a game that you just kind of want to flush because nothing works together. Hopefully this is that game.
3: You'd love to be 7-2 at the halfway point of the season. Again, 6-3, okay, but 7-2 would look good, and it just seems a real sour feeling.
0: The RCMP are asking for tips after a suspicious death in Sandy Bay. Around 4:30 this morning, police were called out to a home in the community. Once there, they found a man already dead, and the circumstances are suspicious. RCMP are now looking for a dark-colored SUV, potentially dented, on the driver's side. Anyone living in the area is being asked to check their security footage or doorbell cameras. There are fewer than 2 months remaining before the Starboard's aging Tudors jets are retired, but where they will end up remains up in the air. The Department of National Defense says it's developing a plan for the fleet's responsible retirement, but no final decision has been made. The department says any plan will recognize the jets' importance to Canadian aviation history. And severe storms could leave Saskatchewan homeowners paying long after the skies clear. Jason Thistlewaite with the University of Waterloo says prairie storms cost about $2.5 billion in insured losses over the past 5 years. He warns premiums could rise while some homeowners could face new restrictions.
4: So things like if you are in a higher risk flood zone and you have a basement, that is not going to be insured. You may see restrictions on coverage for things like wildfire.
0: Thistlewaite tells the Evan Bray Show investments need to be made in reducing risks. Saskatoon downtown traded regular traffic for something with a little more horsepower today. 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
5: Let's remortgage the house. 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
0: The show is one of the largest in Western Canada, and it wrapped up this afternoon. And in East End, Saskatchewan is celebrating the discovery of something much older than any classic car. Robert Gibhart is returning to the T-Rex Discovery Center 35 years after finding Scotty's first fossil. He'll meet visitors and help sort microfossils during Scotty's Unearthed Day. Gibhart says seeing Scotty complete skeleton is difficult to put into words.
6: It's similar to watching a child grow up.
0: Scotty's Unearthed Day runs today with the dinosaur activities and special scavenger hunts. The latest local news is as close as your phone. 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It's 5:04. Saskatchewan Rough Riders in Hamilton last night. The Tiger Cats scored 16 unanswered points in the final quarter to beat the Riders 26-19. Saskatchewan falls to 6-3 while Hamilton improves to 4-6. The Riders visit BC Lions next Sunday. Elsewhere in the CFL, the Edmonton Elks improved to 7-3 with a 42-12 win over Toronto. And the Saskatoon Berries can win their first Western Canadian Baseball League championship tonight. They lead the best of three final Best of three final, 1-0. Game two begins at Cairns Field at 7 o'clock. The Toronto Blue Jays couldn't get the sweep or the playoff spot. The Toronto Blue Jays lost to the Yankees 5-4 today in extra innings. They are now 1 game back of the final playoff spot. And in Prairie Football Conference action, Saskatchewan teams split their games today. Regina Thunder improved to 2-0 with a 27-9 win over the Colts in Calgary. But Saskatoon Hilltops suffered their first loss of the season, falling 28-22 to the Edmonton Wildcats at home. It's 5:05. Here's CKOM CGME weekend weather in Regina and southern Saskatchewan. Tonight, a 30% chance of showers and a low of 9. Tomorrow, a mix of sun and clouds and a high of 21. Tuesday, sunny and a high of 26. In Saskatoon and central Saskatchewan, tonight, a 30% chance of showers, low of 10. Tomorrow, still a 30% chance of showers with a high of 21. Tuesday, sunny with a high of 24. Across Saskatchewan right now, the Battle Fords are at 25, Prince Albert's at 25, Swift Currents 26, Weyburn's 27, Estevan's 25, Yorkton's 26, and Moose Jaw is 28. Right now in Regina, sunny southwest wind at 10 and it's 28 degrees. In Saskatoon, partly sunny west wind at 32 and it's 27 degrees. It's 5:06. I'm Jacob Bamhauer.
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9: Welcome to our Money Sense program this week. 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Andrew holds a master's degree in public policy, and he brings a wealth of experience to his work with clients on their financial journeys. 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Welcome back to the show.
11: Thank you very much, Brent. Always great to be here with you.
9: And there's one word we can't seem to get away from this summer, and it isn't heat wave. It is bubble. It seems that every business channel, every headline talking about, are we in an AI bubble? And I know this is the subject of your August PWM Perspectives article, which I read this week. And I have to tell you, the puns are getting a little more punny by the month, Andrew.
11: I'll take that as a compliment, Brent. You're right, though. The piece is called Bubbles, Bubbles Everywhere.
12: And I did warn readers, we were going to wade into the suds. There you go, Brent. get the puns out there. But you're right. With all the bubble headlines, I did make some reference to actually I was watching my kids run through the summer sun with bubble wands in hand. And if you've ever done that, folks listening, you probably already kind of know the physics of it, right? Some of those bubbles on that wand, they're going to catch the breeze and they turn into these big globes and they float over the fence. And then, some kind of pop right there on the wand, quietly before even making it off. And, the kids chase it all with the same enthusiasm, though, for sure.
9: Okay. Well, with that vision in my head of the bubbles floating over the backyard, are we in a bubble right now, Andrew?
12: Yeah, the honest answer is nobody knows. And I don't just mean, me and my office in Saskatoon, the smartest people who do this for a living say the same thing. But let me start where the article actually starts. And maybe here's a little bit of a contrarian thought for our listeners. Bubbles aren't necessarily bad.
9: That's not what I would have expected to hear from a portfolio manager. But first, if you would, Andrew, just define it for our listeners. What are we talking about? What is a bubble?
12: Right. Yeah. No, the best framework that I've ever kind of come across, I think it comes from Howard Marks of Oak Tree Capital. He had this memo. He puts out memos to clients and the broader public, and he wrote one on January 2nd of 2000. And he published this memo. It was called bubble.com. And that actually called the top of the .com market bubble. And he was right very, very fast. So, exactly 25 years later, he followed up with something called On Bubble Watch. And really his central insight in all of this is that a bubble is more of a state of mind than any kind of quantitative calculation or metric.
9: So we're talking psychology then, not so much math?
12: That's the crux. You can stare at valuation ratios all day, but the more reliable diagnosis is probably behavioral. Marx says that the tell is when investors start saying there's no price too high. and the phrase that shows up in every bubble in history probably is this time it's different.
9: Which, to be fair, sometimes it is.
12: Yep. Yeah. And, Marx credits Sir John Templeton with that point. And he says, about 20% of the time, things probably really are different. But he adds a wrinkle. And I think it's actually quite brilliant. Behaving as though it's different is often what causes it not to be different. So decide the old rules don't apply, pay any price, and you probably are creating the conditions that make them apply.
9: Okay, let's go back to your contrarian point. How can a bubble possibly be a good thing, Andrew?
12: Right. So there's a book by the journalist Daniel Gross. It's called Pop, Why Bubbles Are Great for the Economy. I actually finished it earlier this summer. And his argument is that speculative manias, for all the wreckage that they may leave behind, they've repeatedly built the infrastructure of what we would consider the next economy. So the railway bubble of the 1800s, it bankrupted most of the railroads, but it left behind the tracks. And the dot-com bubble, it vaporized trillions in market value, but it left behind the fiber optic cables that carry your Netflix streaming today. We put a chart in this month's PWM Perspectives laying out four of these. So the railways, the telegraph and telephone, dot-com fiber, and now, the AI build-out that is happening. It seems to be more or less the same pattern every time. Massive overinvestment. Unfortunately, most companies fail, but the economy keeps the infrastructure.
9: So the investors get wiped out, but the rest of us got the railway.
12: Exactly, Brent. And Barry Ritholtz, and we've mentioned him on the show before, especially around his book, How Not to Invest, he put it perfectly last month. He said, misallocation of capital is ultimately a positive. So good for the economy and for society, that is, if not for the specific capital being misallocated, unfortunately. And his example is the dark fiber companies that laid thousands of miles of cable and went bankrupt. And so I was mentioning those Netflix streamings earlier, right? So, the telecoms that bought up that fiber optic, they bought it up for really pennies on the dollar. And so, you know, thinking about your Netflix subscription, would you subscribe to Netflix if it cost $400 a month? Well, you know, without those cheap, fat fiber optics pipes, probably wouldn't exist, especially at the price point we get it for now.
13: Yeah. Well, I would say I probably wouldn't pay $400 a month for Netflix. So let's let's get to the numbers here. Does this look like $19.99 then in your mind?
12: Listeners can go look up the chart I'm going to reference. Go to pwm.blog and look at the perspectives article. But this is where I'd point people to the second chart in that article we posted, which comes from our partners at Q Wealth. It compares forward price to earnings or PE ratios for the blue chips at the dot-com peak versus what we're seeing today. So just to quote a couple numbers here, in March of 2000, Intel was at about 47 times forward earnings. Microsoft was at about 60. Oracle was at 120. Cisco was at 130.
13: Wow, 130 times.
12: Yeah, hey, that's right. That's right, Brent. Yeah, 130 times. So now let's compare that to today's AI darlings. Google, or Alphabet, the parent company of Google, is around 24. Nvidia, the poster child for this whole bubble argument, is around 19. Apple is the priciest right now at roughly 35. And Microsoft, the one name on both sides of the chart. I was talking about Microsoft back at the dot-com boom at 60, right? Well, it's around 20 today. So Ed Yardini, he's been on the podcast circuit recently. He adds, you know, this broader version. He says the whole technology sector trades at about 22 times forward earnings today versus 55 in the year 2000.
13: Not what I would have guessed. What about concentration then, that the market is just a handful of companies?
12: Yeah, Brent, you've been seeing the headlines. Seeing the headlines, right? And there is this talk about concentration, especially in the S&P 500. And it's a legitimate thing to watch. I'm not saying it isn't. But there's a stat in this month's article that's genuinely humbling, I think, for us Canadians. So if you look at the top five U.S. stocks, yes, they make up about 27% of the S&P 500. But that's down from nearly 40% last year. So that we've seen some cleanup in that concentration. Meanwhile, the top 10 companies in Canada, and if we also look at France and Germany and the UK, some other developed, you know, G7 economies, well, those top 10 companies on average represent 60 to 80% of those home indices.
13: Interesting. I think that'll give some of our listeners pause. Andrew, Canada is actually more concentrated than the U.S.
12: Considerably so. Yeah, considerably. Our own S&P TSX composite, it's roughly 60 to 65% financials, energy, and materials combined. So, another way to think about this, the investor who says, I'm avoiding the AI bubble by keeping my money in Canada. Well, you maybe are avoiding the AI bubble, but you haven't avoided concentration risk. So you've traded American technology for Canadian, you know, banks and commodities or materials producers. It's a different bet, but it's not necessarily a safer one.
13: Interesting discussion with Andrew Rodick talking bubbles. Money Sense returns after this break.
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13: We're talking bubbles on Money Sense. 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All of this sounds reassuring. What's our case for worry then, Andrew? I don't want our listeners thinking that you've given the all clear here.
12: Oh yeah, no, I haven't. and you know, unfortunately, neither has anybody that I've read, especially all this conversation around bubbles. You know, the bear case does come down to one key word, debt. Marx makes this the centerpiece of a longer memo he published this past December called "Is It a Bubble?" Until recently, you know, most AI investment was funded out of what we call operating cash flow, money these companies already had. And the numbers have really gotten too large for that. So JP Morgan analysts, they actually put the total build out at around $5 trillion, with a T, trillion dollars. As of the end of the third quarter last year, the five biggest spenders had roughly $350 billion in the bank collectively.
13: Wow. So from trillions to billions, we've got a bit of a gap there.
12: You could call it a gap rent, maybe a canyon. Because, it's a canyon that's going to get filled by borrowed money. Oracle, Meta, which is the parent kind of company of Facebook and Instagram, Alphabet, so Google, you know, they have all issued 30-year bonds to fund AI investment. We've also seen some new equity issuance as well. And going back to Marx, he kind of asked this question. I can't really stop thinking about it. It is, you know, is it prudent to accept 30 years of technological uncertainty for a yield, especially on the bonds, the corporate bonds that these companies are issuing, on a yield barely above a government bond? So, you know, 30 years ago we were on dial-up internet, and 30 years, very long time, and leverage or debt is what turns a disappointing investment potentially into a broader problem. Because if things get bad enough, the lender's money is at risk too, not just the shareholders of these companies.
13: Oh boy. Anything else on your worry list for us then?
12: Yeah, there's probably another kind of key one, but it's a little bit confusing to explain. Even visually, it can make someone's head spin, but it is called circular deals. Folks that are following any financial news might have seen something about circular deals. And this is where money gets, to use maybe a simple term, kind of round tripped between AI companies, so both sides can book something that looks like progress. Fiber companies actually did this in the late 90s, and those profits were pretty much an illusion. My favorite fact from the memo, you know, we've lost the ability to relate to the word trillion. That's, you know, trillion with a T, $1 million. I'll give just a quick fact to the listeners here. $1 million is $1 a second for 11 and a half days. Now, $1 billion is $1 a second for almost 32 years. $1 trillion, right? So $1 trillion is $1 a second for 31,700 years.
13: Wow. That's a lot. 31,700 years. And that word trillion gets thrown around now like it's pocket change. So here's what I keep wondering. Even if AI is everything people say it is and what it's going to be, does that necessarily make it a good investment, Andrew?
12: Yeah, it's a great question, Brent. And the answer is probably no, or at least it's no guarantee. You know, Warren Buffett actually made this point back in 1999, and it's an important one actually for our listeners when you think about bubbles and the economy and investing. So he said, you know, the automobile, the car, was probably the most important invention of the first half of the 20th century. And if you'd seen in advance how completely cars would reshape America, you would have said, well, that's where I'm going to put my money. I have to put my money there. And yet, of roughly 2,000 car companies, three survived. So an enormous impact on America, but really the opposite impact on investors. And you could look at other things too. You know, radio is the same story. RCA, described as the NVIDIA of its day, lost about 97% of its value after 1929. So being right about the technology and being right about the stock or the company to invest in, those are really two different skills.
13: That's interesting. So how do you weigh all of this then?
12: Well, you know, Brent, I think there's maybe an old saying that maybe helps the best here, that when everyone talks about a bubble, it might already be a sign that it exists. And so, you know, here we are even on this show. We're joining into the conversation that's already happening at barbecues and probably at some Tim Hortons meetups. So, however, you know, I actually find the opposite argument maybe a little bit more convincing. True manias, you know, usually avoid the mention of bubble altogether. So in 1999, skeptics were actually ridiculed. But now in the modern era here, you know, we're saying, hey, put them on a podcast, give them a best-selling book and prominent placements on financial websites. So potentially here, you know, a market that is openly concerned about bubble talk and bubble trends, you know, maybe it's going to behave differently from one that is actually in a bubble, historically speaking.
13: So with all this bubble talk, Andrew, we boil it all down. What's the takeaway?
12: Three things. I would say, you know, a bubble is a psychological state. It's not a formula. Nobody rings a bell. You know, today doesn't look like 1999, and concentration in Canada is worse than the US. The most important factor isn't valuation, but debt. You know, leverage turns disappointment into broader issues. And, you know, if bubbles are part of how economies work, maybe the goal isn't to predict their pop, but to see what they can create, Brent. And so maybe, you know, taking all these different points, summarizing them together, you know, we don't need to guess which assets will soar or burst. Really, at the end of the day, we want to own diversified assets so we benefit from bubbles and aren't wiped out when they burst.
13: So, Andrew, if this has someone listening wondering whether their portfolio is built for either outcome, how can they find out more? How can they reach out to you and the team?
12: For sure. And you know, that little bit of wondering is usually the signal. It's worth a closer look. So maybe, you know, ask this simple version. If the AI names fell 40% next year, what would that do to your plan? Right. And if this runs another 5 years and I'm sitting in cash, what does that cost me? Right. So if you're interested in a second opinion on how your plan and your investment mix hold up in this kind of environment, we can set up a meeting with the Q Wealth portfolio manager in person at our office or over Teams from the comfort of your own home. If you call or text us at 306-975-9500, our office will get back to you right away and walk you through the available times.
13: Excellent. And that number again for our listeners, 306-975-9500. 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And of course, if you wish to read the article that Andrew wrote, that's the August edition of PWM Perspectives. Andrew Rodick, thank you for being with us on the program.
12: Thank you, Brent. It's always a pleasure, and enjoy the rest of the summer sun out there.
13: All right. This is Money Sense.
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0: It's 5:30. I'm Jacob Bamhauer. The Saskatchewan Rough Riders let a second-half lead slip away in Hamilton. Trey Ford came off the bench and helped the Ticats outscore Saskatchewan 16-3 the rest of the way. Hamilton won 26-19, dropping the Riders to 6-3. The Saskatoon Berries can finish their season with a championship tonight. They return to Cairns Field with a one-game lead in the Western Canadian Baseball League final. Game 2 begins at 7 o'clock. A man's death in Sandy Bay is now being treated as suspicious. RCMP officers found him inside a home early this morning. The Major Crimes Unit is investigating and no arrests have been made. And the clock is ticking on Canada's latest trade dispute with the United States. Canada's top trade negotiators are in Washington, but they have no formal meeting scheduled. The United States is threatening another round of tariffs on Wednesday. It's 5:31. Your CKOM CGME weekend weather in Regina in southern Saskatchewan. Tonight, a 30% chance of showers and a low of 9. Tomorrow, a mix of sunny clouds and a high of 21. Tuesday, sunny with a high of 26. In Saskatoon and central Saskatchewan, tonight, a 30% chance of showers with a low of 10. Tomorrow, still a 30% chance of showers with a high of 21. Tuesday, sunny and a high of 24. Right now in Regina, sunny, southwest wind at 10 and it's 28 degrees. In Saskatoon, partly sunny, west wind at 32 and it's 27 degrees. It's 5:31. I'm Jacob Bamhauer.
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29: The issue of corporate welfare. We hear a lot about governments offering millions, sometimes billions of dollars to companies to build a plant, create jobs, invest in Canada. But how much taxpayer money is going into private businesses? And what do we get for it? I think that's an important follow-up question. What's the return on investment? There's a new report from the Fraser Institute that says federal and provincial governments spent $87.7 billion on corporate subsidies in 2024. That's almost triple the amount that was spent in 2015. So you go, that's 9 years difference, triple. That, by the way, that's adjusted for inflation. So the authors of this report argue that these subsidies often amount to governments picking winners and losers, and that money could do more if it was just used simply to lower taxes for businesses across the board. Alex Whalen is the director of the Atlantic Canada Prosperity Initiative at the Fraser Institute. He's one of the authors of this report, and I'm happy to say we've connected today with Alex Whalen by phone. Alex, thanks for taking our call.
30: Good morning, Evan. Pleased to be with you.
29: Let's make sure everyone's on the same page here. Define for me corporate subsidy.
30: Sure. Certainly there's a technical definition, and I'll mention that all the data in this study comes from Statistics Canada. But the easiest way to understand it is that this is a handout to business. The Statistics Canada definition uses the word unrequited. That basically means it does not need to be paid back. These can come in the forms of loans, grants, and other arrangements, all based under the heading that it is government providing a handout to business with the intent of doing something or creating something like jobs and economic growth. And as I'm sure we'll get into, these payments often do not deliver those results.
29: So I'm just going to give you a list of things. Things like direct grants, tax credits, tax deductions, subsidies. Those would all be considered as part of this?
30: Subsidies and grants, certainly. Tax deductions, not necessarily. It would depend on the structure. I do think the easiest way to think about it is that it's a handout. In other words, government has given something to a business, and the business is not expected to return it.
29: When I was reading your report, I literally did it. My eyes did a double take on the number, $87.7 billion. That's a big number. Can you put that perspective into perspective for us? How dramatically has this government support for businesses increased in the last decade?
30: Absolutely. There's been a huge increase. I mean, governments have been in the corporate subsidies or corporate welfare game for a long time in Canada because, quite frankly, it serves their ends. But what we've seen with this data is that there's been a massive run-up. I mean, you mentioned off the top, since 2015, inflation-adjusted spending on corporate welfare has tripled in Canada. If you look at a province like Saskatchewan, we have data going back to 2007. That's the earliest available data that we could get. Inflation-adjusted spending on corporate subsidies in Saskatchewan alone has increased more than fivefold, from $492 million in 2007, which would be concerning enough, to over $2.3 billion in 2024.
29: So what's behind the jump, whether we're talking provincially or federally? Some of these are pretty significant swings. Is it a constellation of things? Is it behind certain political affiliations? Can you give us some sense there?
30: Sure. Off the top, I would say there's no particular political affiliation because we're seeing increases in all provinces and at the federal level. So clearly this is an approach that has bi or tripartisan support, not to say that it increases at the same level everywhere, but clearly this is not an issue of one party. And in terms of what's behind it, I think we've seen an approach across Canada over the last decade or so toward much larger governments, much more government intervention in the economy. And when governments do try to intervene in the economy, corporate welfare is a favored tool. For me, I think the important thing for taxpayers to understand is that this is highly wasteful and it doesn't work. It doesn't achieve the ends that the politicians claim it does.
29: Well, let's talk a bit about that. Alex Whalen is my guest. He's a director at Atlantic Canada Prosperity Initiative with the Fraser Institute. Because often when we're hearing these announcements being made, it's followed by this is going to create jobs. This is going to, you know, generate economic benefit for the country. So how do you measure it? Because some of that must be a bit blurry.
30: Sure, it can be blurry. And in fact, what often happens, Evan, is that governments will subsidize a business to create economic activity, let's say in the form of jobs, in one city. But the economic research is quite clear that oftentimes what will happen is that then those jobs are simply transferred from another city. And so on net, the spending is neutral, if not perhaps even wasteful. And it can be wasteful because oftentimes governments are paying businesses to do things that they would do otherwise. And then a third piece on the wastefulness point is that the dynamic that then gets created is that businesses have an incentive to lobby government to get money rather than to deliver really strong products and services to their consumers.
29: Mm-hmm. So, you know, I think about the day and age that we live in today, Alex, where, I mean, we've got competition going on with the United States is an understatement. If you look at just manufacturing in and of itself. So if we're trying to attract a manufacturing plant of whatever, widgets, to Canada, is that part of the sustained argument as to why we're doing this? Is it just that we've become so competitive we have to do this?
30: I think that is part of the argument that gets advanced, but quite frankly, I think that's bogus because the economic research is quite clear on these subsidies that they do not produce those results. And we were actually thinking about that when we put this study together, because I think you do raise quite an important question. We are at a pivotal moment in our country in terms of growth. Growth and jobs are always important, but certainly that's come into focus now. And that's why we lay out a case in the study for ambitious business tax reform. And so the numbers in that regard are actually quite striking. We show that across Canada, if governments were to eliminate spending on corporate welfare, they could advance major business tax relief. And actually, the economic literature is much more positive when it comes to business tax relief, having the ability to actually create growth, treats all businesses equally, and improves the incentives to invest and create jobs.
29: Interesting. Very interesting. Is there a circumstance, and this may be outside of your study, but is there a circumstance where it makes sense for a government subsidy?
30: I can't list one off the top of my head. I mean, I wouldn't preclude that entirely, but this examples that I've seen in this regard are terribly wasteful. And I'll just give you one example as we wrap up. One of our senior fellows here at the Institute did an analysis of some of the spending that governments have done in Ontario on electric vehicle manufacturing and production. And often the way we need to look at these things is cost benefit. So someone may say, well, it did create jobs. Our analysis showed that governments paid $4 million per job created in that initiative. And so if you look just at the benefits, you may say, oh, there were a few good jobs created, you know, somewhere in Ontario. But if you look at what taxpayers had to pay to cause that, it's quite concerning.
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5: The Prime Minister might be on holidays, but Tom Korski isn't. He's at his desk and he's bringing us the news from Ottawa. And I'm happy to say we've connected with Tom Korski, managing editor of Blacklock's Reporter. Tom, thanks for taking the call.
6: My pleasure. Thank you, Evan.
5: I want to get to the Prime Minister's holiday in a second, because we just went through quite an extensive discussion on open lines, and there was a lot of back and forth. But let's start here. I feel like the countdown, New Year's Eve 1999, we all remember that. 2000 was going to, the calendar was going to change, computers were going to stop, the sun might not rise in the morning. Is August 19th, that sort of a doomsday for us, or is it going to come and pass and it'll be just another day?
6: Well, I think someone is going to take the hit, and they're going to find out who it is. I think the business over the Gordie Howe International Bridge in Windsor, Ontario, told them that. They're dealing with some pretty tough characters, and cabinet can get a little shaky. I think someone's ox is going to get gored. The part I don't get, Evan, I'm not the world's smartest man, but you just mentioned Parliament's in its regular 13-week summer recess. Why they aren't in session right now is frankly a mystery. There have been periods in the past where they brought, for instance, the Commons Trade Committee back into session. I said, we have to talk about this. We have to scrutinize the department, stay on top of it. And for some reason, this is kind of this weird, as you mentioned, sort of summer hiatus in Ottawa. And yet there's all this drama once you go 20 miles outside of town. Doesn't make sense.
5: Mm-hmm. So, you know, we watch this unfold. Should we expect a deal by August 19th, or is that being naive? I mean, I see a number of people say it wouldn't matter who was in government. We're not going to easily get a deal etched with this president south of the border.
6: Well, the terms are constantly changing, aren't they? Who knows more about that than Saskatchewan and canola and electric cars? The terms are constantly changing, but this is why, don't you want to get everyone in? Come one, come all. And we're going to meet at the place where we solve the nation's business, the House of Commons, and we're going to talk about this day after day. I understand 95% humidity in Ottawa. I get it. But this is how, you solve problems and reach consensus. And cabinet's just not doing it. I don't want to be unfair, Evan. It's frankly weird to have a $2.5 trillion economy's fate being determined by a couple of Canadian delegates meeting secretly in Washington. I mean, who does that? But that's what cabinet's doing. It seems strange.
5: I wonder, too, about the relationships with the provinces. I mean, whether it's on tariffs and what to retaliation to the United States looks like, or even the discussion of pipelines. I don't know that we can say we're united as a country after 18 months of this talk.
6: No, I think that's absolutely valid. But it's also, I don't think it's a national weakness. I think the Confederation was designed that way. Yeah. I think that's why it stood for 159 years. Provinces have enormous authority,

0: central government is very limited. Basically, once you get beyond running the prisons and the Navy, it starts to get complicated. And the when you have, for instance, the Premier of BC, who said, no way in hell am I ever backing down on this booze ban. It's a mystery to me why Cabinet is still discussing that, because that's the way the Confederation is set up. Evan, I would be having public meetings morning, noon, and night, but like I say, I'm not the world's smartest man. Someone else has got the job.
1: I said this, Tom, just to bring you up to speed on the conversation we were having about the Prime Minister's Tuscany summer vacation. I don't begrudge the Prime Minister taking a vacation. In fact, I think it's important that they do, whoever's in that spot. I'm just questioning the timing. Am I wrong on this?
0: No, it does speak to a degree of dismissiveness and detachment from reality. You know, there are people who are really up against it. There are still manufacturers in central Canada that, you know, there have been, everyone knows, under free trade, about 400,000 manufacturing jobs are lost. But that doesn't mean the industry is decimated. There are, for instance, this is keenly of interest in Saskatchewan with the canola tariffs and then the subsequent Chinese battery electric vehicle quotas. General Motors has told parliamentary committees, like, you're killing jobs with these. There's a lot of moving parts. And this is no time to be tasting wine in Tuscany. You really want to get on top of it. Evan, I'm sorry to say it. The implication is that no one's running the show.
1: Mm-hmm. I mean, that's the, whether it's, like I said, I get it. There's bureaucrats that are at work right now. It's not like nothing's getting done, but optics are important. Perception is important. And in this case, it doesn't feel good.
0: Absolutely. And as far as leaving the federal bureaucracy in charge, those are the guys who couldn't run a passport office. Let's not overestimate, you know, the aptitude and managerial talent of the federal public service managers. I know there's 10,000 of them. But, you know, sometimes quantity doesn't equal quality of it. I don't want to be rude.
1: Tom Korski, managing editor for Blacklock's Reporter, is our guest here today. We also had a guest. I had a guest on from the Fraser Institute. They just did a new report on corporate welfare. And $87.7 billion is the number in 2024, which is remarkably up from where it was a decade ago. And the notion in the report is, if we got away from government handouts and used that $87.7 billion for tax relief, all businesses would be better off. Are corporate handouts, corporate welfare, just a thing that we expect to see now going forward?
0: Well, that's the job of the Department of Industry. They're basically a check-writing agency. They're not doing any primary research and development. They're not adding wealth to the nation. They basically, typically, in their worst year, award $5 billion a year in corporate welfare. I'll tell you, I can only apply it to our business, Evan. Newspaper industry is, they're looking at a modest rollback in limited payroll rebates that have cost taxpayers, under the famous $595 million media bailout. For that, taxpayers have gotten nothing. There was no jobs created. There were no newspapers started. There was no enhanced coverage. No one knows more about the complete dearth of local coverage than you. And the state of newspapers in the country has gotten worse and worse. Taxpayers got nothing for that. But you know the publishers are still lobbying, because once you get money for nothing, everyone, there's no magic there. Oh, don't get me started on corporate welfare. I don't want to use salty language.
1: Okay, well, that's partly why we bring you on the show, by the way, just to let you know, Tom. We like your salty language. Tom Korski is our guest. Let's talk a bit about these by-elections. We got three coming up at the end of August, but it's like, I feel like we've got MPs of all parties dropping like flies over the last little while.
0: There has been a lot of churning, hasn't there? By the way, the by-elections, I think, we talk about moving parts. I don't think there's going to be high drama on by-election night at the end of the month, but there's one constituency I think is interesting. And I say that because the Privy Council office has focused on it in an unusual way. It's North Vancouver Capilano, formerly represented by Jonathan Wilkinson, who famously presented himself as Saskatchewan's voice in cabinet because he used to live there when Saskatchewan had no member of the government caucus. And he has now moved on to a pretty sweet deal as ambassador of the United to the European Union in Europe, Brussels. By-election in North Vancouver, Capilano. Well, why is that of any account? Wilkinson last won it by 17,000 votes. He was environment minister, big-time climate changer. Well, the Privy Council, before the by-election was called, commissioned confidential focus group research in Metro Vancouver. And they asked people, how do you feel about the pipelines? Are you worried about the ecosystems? When you see the questions that were polled, Evan, the implication was there was some nervousness. And indeed, I'm not suggesting this is a forecast, if they lost North Vancouver Capilano, that's a big problem. This is the first vote since the Prime Minister came up with his various deals and memoranda of understanding with Alberta on pipelines. I think that's going to be an interesting one to watch.
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9: It's 6 o'clock. I'm Jacob Bamhauer. The Saskatoon Berries are one win away from tasting a championship. Trey Ford comes off the bench and steals one from the Riders. And a suspicious death in Sandy Bay brings the RCMP's Major Crimes Unit. In Regina, mostly sunny and 28. In Saskatoon, partly sunny and 26. While the Riders came up short, the Saskatoon Berries are one win away from a championship. The Berries opened their Western Canadian Baseball League final game one with a victory last night. Green Zone Saskatoon sports reporter Scott Roblin says they can now win the title in front of their hometown crowd.
10: It's the biggest game in Saskatoon Berries history tonight as the Berries play host to the Sylvan Lake Olds for Game 2 of Western Canadian Baseball League Finals. Now, the Berries coming off a 4-1 win in Sylvan Lake on Saturday night has pushed them one win away from the franchise's very first WCBL championship. It's expected to be a sold-out crowd at Cairns Field tonight as the Berries try and win it all in front of their hometown fans, with Merrick Yeager from Munster getting the start. We'll have all your details coming up later tonight on CKOM.com and CJME.com. I'm Scott Roblin.
9: Trey Ford came off the bench and changed the game against the Saskatchewan Rough Riders. Hamilton outscored Saskatchewan 16-3 after Ford entered, beating the Riders 26-19 last night. It was also a difficult night for Trevor Harris and the Saskatchewan offense. Fans called into the Green Zone to give their opinions on the loss.
11: Well, it was definitely a game that made you angry watching it. We looked slow from start to finish.
12: Everybody always just overreacts. It's one loss. It's a long season. You know, we have a lot of injuries, especially on offense with all of our receivers.
9: a suspicious death in